0: basketball. I think even in addition to his genius on the court, he has a great feeling for EQ and IQ, the combination of them both. He has it. And he's a player's first coach. He understands systems. He understands how to let players build and grow over time. I'm kind of shocked. I'm reacting to it in real time, but I think this is a big time hire by the Dallas Mavericks. So, and I like it for Cooper Flagg as well.
1: Williams on Get Up. 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
1: We're both remote. He's in Dallas, Texas. I'm in Sarasota, Florida. And so we are on Microsoft Teams together during the show. We can see each other on camera the whole time that we're doing the show. And during the last segment, Ian shut off his camera at one point.
2: I did not.
1: And I thought to myself,
2: I did not.
1: What's he got going on? You know, like sometimes.
2: My wife keeps coming in, crawling in, like, hey.
1: I don't know what you got going on.
2: Father's Day gift. Hey.
1: What are you hiding from?
2: Hey,
1: you're like,
2: how are you?
1: Sipping a beer during the show? Like, what are you hiding?
2: I think it just literally died. No, it did.
1: Are you a little sad? Are you a little emotional? I mean, you and that iPad have been through some things. You guys have done a bunch of shows together. It's been a long run.
2: I'm texting my wife. Need help?
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1: The whole I'm texting my wife, need help, at the end of that.
2: Yeah, because...
1: Well, no, but it seemed a little
2: technology.
1: Different with the joke you made about your wife right before.
2: Well...
1: To be clear, you were texting her that you needed help because your iPad had died after 14 years.
2: I guess the way that was phrased in that context.
1: It was the way it was edited.
2: Great point. And edited by Stosh. Stosh Yankee, we love and hate you. You evil SOB. You. I'm talking about son of a butcher, right?
1: But
2: so there
1: if,
2: you go.
1: If you missed it, Ian has had the same iPad for legitimately 14, 15, 16 years. Like legitimately a decade and a half he's had this iPad.
2: I'm frugal.
1: It died during one of the segments of the shows tonight. And it's the only way that we see each other on camera. And so a legend retired today in Linda Cohen, a radio and ESPN legend, and another ESPN radio legend also. Retired.
2: Beulah's dead.
1: Ian's iPad.
2: She gone.
1: She gone.
2: She's over. I took it out to the living room where my older daughter Rowan is home for a week before she goes back to work in Utah at Marcella, which is Tiger Woods' new golf course and resort community. I'm shedding a tear here. I mean, that girl and I have been through a lot together.
1: Been through some things.
2: Yeah. I mean, it started with Stink and I, when I was filling in with George Sedano for Sedano and Stink back in the day, weekends, 9 years with Freddie Coleman on Freddie and Fitzsimmons, 3 years with you, and the old girl just finally said,
1: "She'd had enough.
2: I'm done."
1: She'd had
2: kind of like my mom or my mother-in-law. I don't know if I want to fight anymore.
1: Yeah. Well,
2: there you go.
1: We get to that point, right?
2: We do.
1: So.
2: That's it.
1: Do we have a funeral for this iPad? Do we have a ceremony?
2: I know.
1: It's sad. It's a big moment.
2: You know what sucks? I know, Stosh. Turn it down. Steve, thank you. Here's the kicker. And this is what Stosh is already dreading. I know it. And my wife is already dreading it. I now have to go get a new one, a new iPad, which I'm frugal. But I now have to transfer email and that crap. Do you think I know how to do that?
1: Do you not have a computer? Just use a
2: computer. Yeah, I'm looking at it right now.
1: Right. So you could just use that during the show. You don't, I guess, theoretically need an iPad when you're doing this.
2: Yeah, but I use the... trust me.
1: Yeah, I know.
2: I have my system and it's here. Right?
1: I have multiple screens attached to my computer so I can have the rundown on one and I can have the Microsoft Teams on another. I get it. We had the research on a different screen.
2: We lost a dear family member today.
1: Yes, we did. So we're all mourning her loss as a show here on ESPN Radio. We're presented to you by Progressive Insurance. The Michigan fan is also mourning a loss today. They are mourning the loss of their head coach, Dusty May. Dusty May is headed to the NBA after winning Michigan a national championship. He is now going to be the head coach of the Dallas Mavericks. Here's Brian Windhorst, ESPN senior NBA writer, describing how does Dusty May fit in with this Dallas team.
3: One of the things that Dusty May has impressed NBA front offices with is his ability to win with different types of players, different types of ways. He has built very successful teams, turning them over year. Last year's Michigan team was very different than the team of the year before, and that is what is sometimes required in the NBA. Plus, his egoless personality is what's going to be important in an NBA setting. When Patrick Dumont decided to change over the leadership of his organization, he wanted people with championships. So he went out and hired Masai Ujiri as his general general manager who has a championship, and he tried to hire a championship coach. He tried to hire a championship coach from teams that are employing them. When he couldn't pull that off, he went and hired the guy who won the college championship. And one thing about Dumont and his family, they have more money than just about any ownership in any professional sports in America. They were not afraid to spend. It got them Masai, and it's going to get them Dusty May.
2: Look, for people who don't know who the Dumont family is, they own casinos, plural, right, around the world, including the Sands, you know, and others in Las Vegas. I really thought, Amber, that there was going to be a casino, and it still may be, because they bought the land at where old Texas Stadium used to be, where the Cowboys used to play. They own that land. And I thought they may be trying to get the Texas legislature to legalize gambling and plant a casino there and also own the Dallas Mavericks. Bottom line is, though, they don't like to lose. And right
1: Dusty
2: now...
1: Dusty May is a winner.
2: Yeah, and Dusty May... The style of play that he took FAU to the Final Four in 2023 was completely different than the style of play that he had with Luxembourg and Mara and Johnson and those guys who are all going to be drafted, by the way, the next 2 days. Those dudes are – it was a different style of basketball. I mean, Wendy is spot on. So he's a heck of a coach, leader of men, and you get to go and have Cooper Flagg as your anchor. In his second year, you have a young superstar. Now you got to get him as Robin and then fill in the others – and go. I think it's a remarkable hire. I'd heard it, and we were on the group text earlier, which you love. we'll touch on that later on. But I'd heard rumblings about this over the weekend, and I completely dismissed it, going, why would he leave Michigan? He's got talent still there. He's got talent coming in to replace the three that I just mentioned. And, man, why leave? Well, NIL, the portal, all that crap, you know, what I was told was his thought is on the future of college athletics. You don't know what tomorrow, the next month, the next year, or 5 years is going to look like. And the opportunity to have Cooper Flagg as your linchpin to a team was too enticing to pass up.
1: Yeah.
2: And all that makes complete sense. We'll talk to Kevin Young about that, head coach at BYU, who A.J. DeBonta, you know, his star player, might be the number one overall pick. He'll join us coming up later on, and we'll ask him about Dusty May as well.
1: Yeah. You know, this isn't an old coach. I mean, Dusty May is 49 years old. This is not an old coach who doesn't know how to navigate NIL or the portal. So I actually don't think it's necessarily those things as much as it is for a lot of these other college coaches that we see leaving college. We saw Dusty May do a spectacular job navigating those things at FAU. I mean, he took FA freaking U to a Final Four, that school down there in Boca that is certainly not known as a basketball powerhouse. And then in 2 years, he takes Michigan and wins a national championship.
2: 63
1: so clearly,
2: and what, 13 or 63 and 10, whatever the hell he is.
1: 64 and 13 in 2 years in Ann Arbor. And so he's been unbelievable. I mean, he compiled a 190-82 record in 8 college seasons overall as a head coach. Dusty May wins. He's a winner. And certainly he's been winning in this NIL portal era. But the reality is, even without those things, the NBA is a better job. It's always been a better job. It pays slightly more, but not even that. It's a better job because there isn't anything else other than basketball. And yes, in college now, it's more professional than ever because the guys are getting paid, but also, you know, there's classes and there's things like that. Like there's schoolwork, there's things like that that you're navigating.
2: It's paying players. Yes.
1: There's other things out there. When you're coaching the NBA, those guys are just basketball players. And also those guys know where they're going to be. The contracts tell them where they're going to be. They have to, for the most part, honor those contracts. And the dollars aren't really your concern. You have a whole team of people dealing with that. There's no recruiting. There's none of that. And yet you get a bunch of professionals where their entire lives and their entire focus, every ounce of it, is just on basketball. So from that perspective, it's easier. And then I think the Cooper Flagg component of this is absolutely huge. That's why you do this now. If it was a different team, I could see Dusty saying, hey, you know, I can go to the NBA. I can go in a few more years. You know, that opportunity is not going away for me. But when you have the opportunity to coach that team with Cooper Flagg at it, when you know that you have a young superstar there, a young budding superstar who could take over the league, you jump at that opportunity, and that's what he did.
2: Here's the thing that I'll give you a quick story behind the scenes, and I'm not going to say which coach, but, you know, NFL coaches and college coaches at marquee programs in certain coaches have relationships with others, right? And they go to each other's camps, or they'll, you know, they'll FaceTime. They exchange, you know, whatever. You know, try this formation. What about this? What about that? I mean, they all share things, right, from NFL to college and college to the NFL. My brother, obviously with the Seahawks, was talking to a coach last summer, and he said, look, man, right amount of money, right fit, I'd come back to college football. He grabbed him by his shirt and told him, if you ever come back here, if you ever think about coming back to college football, I will kill you. Mm-hmm. Don't do it.
1: Seems a bit aggressive.
2: It is. We get 3 weeks off because of the portal and NIL and everything else. The combination of the two
1: calendar's terrible.
2: Is medieval. Don't ever, ever come back to college football.
1: Right.
2: That's what Dusty May is leaving to go and coach Cooper Flagg and the Dallas Mavericks.
1: Yeah, it's
2: that
1: a lot more
2: atmosphere.
1: Boldly. I mean, the coaching itself is easier in college because the competition is easier because the athletes aren't as good. I mean, that's the reality. He's walking into a harder job from the X's and O's perspective, but all that other stuff he's not going to have to deal with as a head coach in the NBA. So from a lifestyle perspective, it'd be a little bit better for him.
2: Yeah, that I was describing. You don't know what it is going to be tomorrow, next week, next year, or 5 years. You have no idea.
1: So I would imagine Michigan fans are very, very disappointed. I think that they thought that they had Dusty May and that they had him for years. Mike Boynton Jr., the interim head coach, they're elevating the Michigan assistant to the interim head coach there. Yes, he was the head coach of Oklahoma State from 2017 to 2024. So he has plenty of head coaching experience. Coming up next here on Amber and Ian, a major victory over the weekend that did not exactly get the fanfare that maybe it deserved. We'll discuss it right here on ESPN Radio.
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11: It's Evan Cohen. Coming up Tuesday, we continue to be on Giannis watch. What team would be the best landing spot for him? Miami or Boston? 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
12: A walk-off homer in the bottom of the 14th inning. What a night.
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13: Hammer to
4: left field. 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Mike Trout, how's that to start the season?
0: To the All-Star game.
4: Gone. Oh, my goodness. He crushed it. Giancarlo Stanton and the American League with one swing has tied it up.
12: 457-foot home run. How much fun was that?
13: Oh, that was amazing.
0: Plus, every game of Major League Baseball's postseason.
4: Judge back some more. Leaping and he caught it. Out of here. Mookie Betts. Shohei Ohtani.
0: Until a champion is crowned at the World Series.
4: And the Dodgers have won it. Repeat champions for the first time in baseball in 25 years. 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

0: 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On Sunday, it was Father's Day. Ian, were you fed? Were you showered with love? Did you spend the entire Sunday?
1: Are we doing
0: Sunday?
1: This now?
0: Well, okay. No, but did you spend the Sunday watching the U.S. Open? Because there's a whole lot of fathers out there that didn't do much except for sit on their couches for Father's Day because of what was happening in the U.S. Open down the stretch.
1: I did some yard work because I love doing yard work. So that's a labor of love.
0: I have some for you if you want to fly down the floor.
1: I thought you had like asphalt, or not asphalt, but
0: turf.
1: AstroTurf.
0: Turf. Yeah. And yet I still have plenty of yard work. So
1: you're good.
0: Let me know if you want to come down.
1: By the way, quick update. College World Series, Oklahoma 3. 5th-ranked North Carolina, 0. This is a title game, bottom third right now. Unranked Oklahoma creeping up on a national title. And then France leads Iraq in the World Cup 2-0. They had to go through a rain delay, but France now leads Iraq 2-0, 63rd minute. And Senegal and Norway with Holland, meaning Erling Holland. My daughter has a massive crush on this guy.
0: That's what it seems like. You mentioned that your daughter talks about Holland a lot.
1: Oh, yeah. I mean, he's got the ponytail, the blonde hair. I mean,
0: he's a
1: same girlfriend, by the way, 5 years. I'm like, honey, you got no shot. It ain't happening.
0: But if she did, wouldn't it be cool if she was Erling Holland's girlfriend? No. What do you mean?
1: Erling Holland? Cool. No.
0: Why wouldn't that be cool?
1: I don't think it's cool for any of my daughters to be dating anybody. But anyway.
0: Yeah, but they're going to, so it might as well be one of the world's most famous soccer players.
1: I don't care if they play for the American League or the National League. It doesn't matter. I mean, I am
0: it
1: not
0: It matters,
1: cool.
0: Ian. I'm telling you, it matters.
1: It just, all of it creeps me out. Anyway, back to our regular schedule program. So, where were we? What were you asking me? Oh, yeah.
0: Wyndham Clark, Father's Day. U.S. Open.
1: Father's Day, U.S. Open. After I got done, I came in and, first of all, it's where was my money? My money was on Justin Thomas and Matt Fitzpatrick to make the top 10. Lost. Now I'm just rooting. And Wyndham Clark does not have the best reputation on tour.
0: Oh, no. I would say it's quite the opposite of that.
1: You talk to any tournament director, right, at major tournaments, they will tell you not the most liked player.
0: That's what it seems like.
1: But, man, what he had to endure yesterday, where all of New York was just berating him and rooting against him and for Scottie Scheffler or Sam Burns.
0: They were straight up heckling him. Anytime he had a shot that wasn't so good, and he almost coughed up a 6-shot lead at the U.S. Open. So he made it very interesting there down the stretch. Anytime he hit a ball that was not great,
1: he had one on, I think it was 15 or 16, rolled off the green, and the crowd was cheering for the ball to roll off the green.
0: I had never seen anything like that. I always think of golf fans as the wine and cheese crowd, and everybody does the golf. I mean, we literally call it a golf clap, right? Like, everybody does the polite golf clap. And
1: outside the Ryder Cup.
0: We're all quiet when we're okay. I mean, I'm not talking about, the Waste Management Open, but I'm talking about other things. So for most of
1: golf. Well, the 14th hole at Memorial. Right?
0: It is a time, buddy.
1: There are exceptions to every rule.
0: There you go. So, yes, there are exceptions to every rule. Most of golf, I think that way. And so listening to that crowd yesterday, I was shocked. And I'm not a clutch your pearls, don't trash talk kind of gal. I typically think that the athlete is paid to ignore that and that that's part of the job. And so I'm not typically on the side of athletes giving it back to fans. I feel like the fan, it sticks and stones, right? The fans can say stuff if they paid to be there. I did not feel that way watching the tournament yesterday. I think in part because it's golf. It was weird. It was cringeworthy. It was weird.
1: Well, remember at Oakmont last year for the U.S. Open, right? Where, you had the church pews and that historic course, and it's remarkable right outside of Pittsburgh. He destroyed his locker.
0: Right.
1: I mean, just took a club to it and beat the ever-loving hell out of it. And he's banned now from Oakmont. Banned.
0: 121-year-old lockers. He destroyed them.
1: Never allowed back. Right? Gone. Dismissed.
0: Because he missed the cut.
1: Right.
0: Last year at Oakmont. So he was incredibly
1: upset. He was a whiny baby. and
0: destroyed. He did not know how to control his emotions.
1: And so they said, you're out, you're done. But
0: which is in part why people don't like him, which is fine, but still.
1: It went to another level. Even Scottie Scheffler, who they were pulling for, the world number one, talked about it after the round.
2: I mean, the crowd was tough today. I mean, New Yorkers, I think, are tough people. There was a good turnout from the fans. You know, they you like seeing the fans cheer for you. I think sometimes it can get a little too much when, you know, balls are kind of going off greens and you start hearing cheers. That felt a bit much to me. But at the end of the day, you know, I can't control fan behavior. It's being in the arena is not for everybody. You know, there's been crowds that have been for me in my career. There's been crowds that have been significantly against me in my career. You know, I think of Port Rush was a scenario for me where, you know, Rory's in his hometown, or not his hometown. He's in Ireland and not far from where he grew up. And crowds can be tough, and being in the arena is not for everybody. And, you know, I think it shows a lot about Wyndham, how he handled not only this golf course, but I think the crowd today as well, and is a, you know, well-deserving champion.
0: Yeah, it does. I mean, listen, he absolutely, in the end there, showed the poise, the fact that he was able to win that thing. And the thing is, we see heckling across sports, Ian. I think the reason that it feels so much more uncomfortable in golf isn't just because it's so rare and unusual, but also because it's a lonely sport. It's just him when he's, you know, hitting the ball at that time. It's not like a team sport. It's not the same.
1: You got to block it out, and it's harder.
0: And it's so much harder to do.
1: God.
0: Here is Wyndham Clark.
3: I was kind of making jokes about it with Dave, where if we heard someone cheer for me, I go, oh, there's one person that likes me, you know? So we would kind of make jokes and make it maybe a little lighthearted. But it's tough, man. I've played now a Presidents Cup and a Ryder Cup on foreign soil, and it kind of had that atmosphere a little bit. I also got good prep last week in Canada. You know, they were pretty harsh on me the last day. And so I think that all of that combined kind of led to this moment where, all right, I've been in this position. It sucks being the underdog or getting rooted against, but I can pull through, and there's nothing like winning kind of an away game, if you will.
1: It was awesome to watch his dad, who he had no idea was going to be there on Father's Day.
0: It was a really cool moment.
1: That was a humanizing moment, and I think a lot of people dropped their shoulders in watching that moment when it comes to their opinion about Wyndham Clark.
0: Yeah.
1: And he regrets what he did at Oakmont.
0: I would imagine so. And, you know, I'm not super familiar with the reputation, or I wasn't before yesterday. And listening to that crowd, I'm like, man, everybody.
1: I talked to two tournament
0: really
1: directors yesterday. Or text, and they were like, not the most popular guy on tour.
0: Right.
1: But to Scottie Scheffler's point about the man in the arena, that takes him back to Theodore Roosevelt, right? It's not the critic who counts, not the man who points out how strong the man stumbles. But unless you're in there, right, that's when you know what you have.
0: Mm-hmm.
1: And Wyndham Clark delivered, and he is now a two-time U.S. Open champion.
0: He is that. Yeah. I mean, he didn't just deliver. He dominated through the majority of the U.S. Open. Coming up next here, the head coach of the likely top pick of the NBA draft will join us next right here on Amber and Ian. You can listen to us on the ESPN app.
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9: Westwood One Sports presents this World Soccer Update. It has been halftime in Philadelphia for over 2 hours as severe weather in the area has delayed the start of the second half. France leading Iraq 1-0. With the win, France secures their spot into the round of 32 out of Group I. Players are back on the field getting ready to resume play. A 14th-minute long-range goal from Kylian Mbappe. The difference, the 27-year-old, up to 15 goals in his World Cup career, only three shy of the history made today by Lionel Messi. In Dallas, a 2-0 win by Argentina over Austria in Group J. Messi, two goals, pushing past Miroslav Klose and Marta with his 18th career World Cup goal, the most in World Cup history. Back in Group I, Erling Haaland and Norway take on Senegal. That game kicking off now in New Jersey. Norway can secure their spot in the knockout round with a win. I'm Lucas Panzeca, Westwood One Sports.
10: 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Trade every match from the opening rounds all the way to the final. 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
1: I'm Nick DeLuca. Men's College World Series continues in Omaha, Oklahoma, and North Carolina in a deciding Game 3 for the title. Headed to the bottom of the third inning, Oklahoma up 3-1. Kyle Branch with an RBI single. Sooners adding another run on a wild pitch. The team's trading RBI singles in the third inning. OU looking for their third title, first since 1994, up by a pair of runs early. Elsewhere, MVP and NBA champ Giannis Antetokounmpo expected to be moved before the start of tomorrow night's NBA draft, with the Heat and the Celtics listed as front runners. Boston looking to make their way back to the top of the East after a first round exit. ESPN's Seth Greenberg says the Giannis conversation is disrespecting the defending champs.
2: Giannis is a great fit for Boston, but I love what you said. Well, are they a threat to the Knicks? Or are they better than the Knicks? That's all Josh Hart wants to hear. No respect. They just won a championship. They have a parade. And then even before the papers picked up on the parade, you're saying, well, you know what? If Boston gets Giannis, all of a sudden now they're
3: the favorites.
2: I think the inverse. Josh Hart is sitting there going, please, bring it on.
1: In the West, the Mavericks have a new head coach, finalizing a deal with Michigan's Dusty May after he won the national championship with the Wolverines. May went 64-13 in two seasons at Michigan, also reached the Final Four with FAU in 2023. Michigan hiring Mike Boynton Jr. as their interim coach.
4: Hey, it's your resident Super Bowl champ Chris Canty coming up Tuesday. Are Lamar Jackson and the Ravens headed in the right direction? Or could they end up having another disappointing season? It's Unsportsmanlike, weekday mornings at 6, right here on ESPN Radio, ESPN2, and ESPNU.
5: Well, this last 90 seconds since that SportsCenter update, UNC had a strikeout. Oklahoma pitchers are doing pretty well right now against the fifth-ranked Tar Heels. Runners on the corners, two out. And a pop-up to the catcher, trying not to do play-by-play a little later, and they are out of the inning. Oklahoma leads right now, UNC 3-1, end of three for the national championship in college baseball. With Amber Wilson, I'm Ian Fitzsimmons here on ESPN Radio, the ESPN app, Sirius XM Channel 80. 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The NBA draft, round one, it's mañana. 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The ESPN app begins at 7:30 Eastern, 4:30 Pacific. The head coach of the potential number one overall pick, and A.J. DeBonsa from BYU, Kevin Young, joins us right now here on ESPN Radio. And Coach, we can't thank you enough for the time on a very busy night. Take us back to the first time that you saw A.J. What was your as a guy who was in the NBA for a long time, your first impression? Go ahead, fire away.
6: Well, you're just blown away at the skill set combined with the size and the athleticism. I mean, you know, my background coming from the NBA, I mean, that's, in my estimation, what all the best players in that league have. It's hard to find guys who are 6'9", you know, 7'1", wingspan, who handle the ball the way that he does, you know, can get his own shot the way that he can. And you know, that immediately jumped off the performance for me.
5: What is the best aspect of his game that does translate to that league you spent so many years in, whether it was with the Sixers or the Phoenix Suns?
6: Playmaking. You know, obviously the scoring, and when I say playmaking, I put scoring in that, but just a guy with his size that can make plays with the ball in his hands. I think that's where at the high end of the draft, like, he'll go, and that's what you want guys like that to do. Guys get the ball in their hands and they can throw a shot, get their teammates involved, and you know, be the focal point of an offense, but also just be the focal point of the other team's defensive game plan. I think that's what a team will get in AJ.
5: From the time you got in there at BYU, and Kevin Young, head coach of the Cougars, joining us here on ESPN Radio, getting you ready for the NBA draft, as his one of his stars, AJ DeBonsa, will be at worst the second overall pick, staying right there along the Wasatch front with the Utah Jazz. From the moment you got him, Coach, what are a few things that you told him, we need to work on this to get you ready for that next level?
6: Well, I just think his ability to be a two-way guy, you know, that's what I told him. I said, you know, the offensive stuff, I think, will speak for itself. But if, you know, challenge him to defend at a high level, now we asked him to do a lot on the offensive side of the ball. I think early in his career in the NBA, you know, he's not going to be asked to carry as big of a load. So I think he can really impact the game on the defensive end of the floor with that size and athleticism that I mentioned, but also his competitive streak. You know, he's a real competitive kid, and I look forward to seeing him, you know, guard at a high level there in the NBA.
3: You know, Coach, what's he like in the locker room? Because guys that are megastars, and he is, man, he is one of the superstars in college basketball, and I believe he will be in the NBA. So sometimes it doesn't mesh in the locker room, as you well know. But watching him from afar, he doesn't strike me like that kind of guy. He strikes me as the ultimate teammate. So what is he like in the room?
6: Yeah, that's a great point. And that's one of the things I love most about him is, you know, he never made it about himself. Easily could have kind of fanfare around him. But, you know, he really cares about his teammates. He I think, has joy for other people's success. You know, we had another guy, Richie Saunders, who's also going to get his name heard, called tomorrow night. And, you know, he was kind of established at BYU when AJ came in, showed great respect for that. And, you know, I think that says a lot about AJ's character. And I think that'll really endear him to his new teammates.
3: Well, you led me right into my next question. That was about Richie Saunders. What's a team getting in the other BYU Cougar who might hear his name called tomorrow night?
6: Well, I mean, he's the ultimate guy that can play next to the superstars. You know, he's a guy that can really space the floor. I think he had arguably the quickest release in college basketball last year and shot it at a, you know, 40% plus clip 2 years in a row, which obviously that's what I think really gets people excited. But then the more you watch him, it's like his motor is incredible. You know, his ability to get extra possessions on the offensive glass and then just be more than a shooter. You know, he's a guy that can play off the bounce, finish at the rim. And I just think he's the ultimate role player in the NBA, which is very, very hard to find guys that are comfortable in those with that kind of role being what puts them on a floor. And, you know, I know there's a lot of teams that really like Richie. I'm super excited to see where he ends up.
3: Take us off the court with those two and start with AJ. What's one of your favorite stories just about the person, not the player, off the court that just kind of like makes you start laughing, crying, whatever it might be, the person that comes to mind?
6: Yeah, I mean, I don't know if I could point to a specific story, but, you know, I have two young boys that are 13 and 11, and, you know, he was amazing with my children, you know, just being embracing, you know, how important that is, you know, to the sort of next generation. I really love the way that he interacted with my little guys, and, you know, he'll have fans in a young household for life. And so I just always loved that about AJ. And look, in terms of Richie, I mean, I don't know if you could talk about Richie Saunders without telling the tater tot connection, right? I mean, that's about as epic and awesome as they get.
3: For people who don't know it, go ahead, man. Who may have missed the story, fire away. The floor is yours, Coach.
6: Yeah, man. So Richie's grandpa was really the inventor, if you will, of the tater tot, the Ore-Ida tater tot. And so that came to light last year when we made it to the Sweet 16 run. And, you know, I don't know if he's ever going to be able to not have that brought up. But I mean, who doesn't love tater tot? So it's a...
3: Well, that's the other part, Coach. Yeah, when you think about it, man, when you're ordering a burger and they offer you up, hey, man, you want tots or fries with that, which way are you going?
6: I think you got to go tots. They provide the crunch but also the goodness of the potato. So it's a win-win.
3: You know what I do? I ask for a mix. Can I get both? Can you mix them together and just bring them on my plate and let me get filthy fat? That's another way to go with it, Coach. Think about it. Get back to me. I'd almost forgotten about that story until you brought it up right there and talking about Richie. And, yeah, you want some tater tots in your NBA town? Draft Richie Saunders. Ore-Ida's coming to your backyard. Hey, Coach, before we turn you loose, we'd be remiss, man. Kevin Young, head coach BYU, joining us here on ESPN Radio. Dusty May leaves Michigan. You know him, and goes to the Dallas Mavericks. You spent a lot of years in the NBA as an assistant coach, now one of the better ones in college basketball. When you saw this story, what was your immediate reaction?
6: You know, I was happy for Dusty. He's a good guy. I got to know him a little bit out recruiting. We sat next to each other earlier this summer at a game. You know, he's a good guy, obviously a smart coach. So just excited for him and his family, man. Sounds like a great opportunity with a great organization.
3: What's it like being an NBA coach and a college coach, especially in this NIL portal world that you're living in today?
6: We don't have the time to really get into how different it is. But, no, look, I mean, it's not as, you know, the the NIL part of it, like, I don't know. Like, I love-hate relationship with it for me. But in terms of the basketball, I mean, it's wildly different. The spacing's and totally different. You know, your day-to-day life as an NBA coach versus a college coach is probably the most striking difference. But look, like I said, Dusty's an intelligent guy. Obviously did a great job at Michigan and Florida Atlantic, and he'll figure it out. You know, it's a big learning curve for sure. But, you know, got a guy like Cooper Flagg, I probably helps make that transition a little easier.
3: You think? Hey, what do you think about Giannis, man? I mean, it looks like he's finally going to be moved. We won't have to be talking about this again next summer. You coached against him.

0: And obviously, I don't think A.J. DeBonta gets past the Jazz at two. May even go number one to the Wizards. Congratulations on a remarkable success out there. And we'll talk to you soon, Coach. Thank you so much.
1: Thanks for having me on, guys. Go get some tater tots.
2: I'm all about some tots, Coach. Amber, are you a tots or fries? Which way are you going?
3: No, I mean, that's a hard decision. I think tots over fries, I guess, if I had to make the choice.
2: I'm the mix. I love a mix.
3: Yeah. I'm not mad at either of them.
2: If you had to choose one.
3: If I had to choose one, I'm choosing tater tots, but I definitely consume French fries far more often than tater tots.
2: Phone lines are open. 888-SAY-ESPN. 888-729-3776.
3: They have to be crispy.
2: Tater tots or fries.
3: Yeah.
2: Let's go.
3: A nice crunchy tater tot, yeah.
2: That's what he was talking about.
3: SAY-ESPN. Yeah. Yeah, the best kind. Coming up next, tots or fries. We take your phone calls right here on Amber and Ian.
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1: From Kevin Young, BYU head coach, A.J. DeBonsa, right? And Richie Saunders.
0: A.J. DeBonsa's coach.
1: They're both going to be.

0: drafted.
1: Not really sure that that's still explaining how we got to French fries and tater tots, but we did with him.
0: Richie Saunders, his, I think, great-grandfather founded Ore-Ida. And that's how we got to it when it comes to Kevin Young and A.J. DeBonsa and Richie Saunders, two BYU Cougars. Richie may go late first, at worst, early second when it comes to the NBA draft. But his, I think, either grandfather or great-grandfather founded Ore-Ida.
1: If you could have your grandfather found something, what would you have wanted it to be?
0: Tater tots is up there. And by the way, I'm a big... If the menu has both on there, I'm not kidding. I love a tater tot, man.
1: You'd want your great-granddaddy to have invented tater tots.
0: You know, forget world peace, or the microchip.
1: I left it as a totally open question. You could have gone anywhere with what great-granddaddy did, and all you want great-granddaddy to have done is invent tater tots.
0: Olive oil, whatever. I mean, yeah, there's a lot of things out there, right? I mean, nuclear power. I mean, split the atom. Who knows? I mean, but tater tots is up there.
1: I mean, create Amazon would have been a good one. Whatever.
0: Whatever
1: could have gotten you
0: Creating
1: to.
0: Creating a tater tot is pretty damn good. And so if I ever see tater tots and French fries on the menu, I brought it up to Coach Young, Kevin Young, who just joined us from BYU. If you're wondering why, again, A.J. DeBonsa might be the number one overall pick. At worst, he's staying along the Wasatch Front and going to the Utah Jazz at number two. Not getting past two. Now, Carlos Boozer is in the front office for the Utah Jazz. His son, Cam Boozer, is going to go, Amber, top five?
1: A third, fourth. It makes you feel old, right, that we're talking about Cameron Boozer?
0: I covered Boozer when I was at the Utah Jazz Radio Network.
1: Yeah.
0: I know Carlos very well.
1: I remember Carlos very well.
0: I mean, damn, yeah. I mean, it was Raja Bell, Matt Harpering, Carlos Boozer.
1: Mm-hmm.
0: Oh, son of a, yeah. And their kids, Dia Bell is now a quarterback at Texas.
1: Mm-hmm.
0: Cam Boozer is now going to be a draft top three, four tomorrow
1: Took
0: night.
1: To the NBA. Yep.
0: This hurts. Harpering is a color analyst now for, it stinks. But anyway, going back to tater tots or fries, if it's on the menu, I would split and ask for both.
1: Really?
0: Yeah, and some places will do it, some places won't.
1: Yeah,
0: but
1: I mean, listen, I'm not kicking either of them out of bed, but I would probably choose tater tots over French fries if I had to make a decision there. I do eat French fries far more often because I have little children, and what I have learned now about having little children is I don't think it's the baby weight as a woman. I don't even know if it's that the baby weight doesn't come off. I think it's just that the baby weight turns into dino nuggets and French fries.
0: Damn right. Yes. And
1: because they're in goldfish. I didn't eat a carb for, a decade of my life before I had kids. And then I had kids. Now I've got French fries coming out. I'm sick of French fries. I see them so often.
0: Wait till you get to Little League athletics.
1: Oh.
0: The Uncrustable is going to be your best friend.
1: Oh, I have Uncrustables in my freezer because my husband introduced my 7-year-old to Uncrustables, but neither of them really eat them that much. So they're just kind of chilling in my freezer. I got to be honest, though. I can easily
0: destroy eight of them.
1: No.
0: Right now.
1: I can easily avoid the Uncrustable. The Uncrustable?
0: Really?
1: Yeah, it does nothing for me.
0: Oh, I love them.
1: I like peanut butter and jelly a whole lot. I sit there. I mean, I like a delinquent just scooping peanut butter and jelly out of the jars.
0: Crunchy
1: I just
0: or
1: eat
0: creamy?
1: It straight out of the car. So my favorite's crunchy.
0: Oh, no. We're creamy.
1: But I have creamy in my house right now because of my kids. But my favorite is crunchy.
0: No, my
1: and the only peanut butter I like is like real peanut butter, where the only ingredients in it, peanuts and salt. That's it.
0: So you're not a...
2: We just got real. We just got...
1: Who had a nacho story? Triple H at ESPN, if you want to chime into the tater tot French fry conversation, by the way.
2: That was so good.
1: Sash, didn't you have a nacho story or something?
3: Yes, so I was going to ask you, how do you enjoy your tater tots? Because I am a tater tot over French fry guy. But I discovered tater tots in a whole new way not that long ago. I went to a taco festival. And came
1: Sounds
3: to a
1: like
3: stand
1: a
3: that
0: no,
3: had
0: absolutely Amber
3: a
0: yes.
3: huge thing of tater tots
0: Wait,
3: that were
0: stop stop stop hold on Where is this festival? How do you find this? Where's a taco festival? Thank you.
3: They had someone somewhere in Connecticut had one not that long ago.
0: We don't even have those in Texas, I guess, because everyone eats tacos. But anyway,
3: that could be.
0: Maybe there's a reason for a festival.
3: A million taco trucks, and they had stands, and at this one particular
1: stand.
3: Harder to find Mexican food in Connecticut,
1: so they have to create festivals.
3: Depends on where you look. I had Mexican food for Father's Day last night.
1: I do feel not like there's good Mexican food everywhere across the entire country, to be honest.
0: All right, come on. What do you got?
3: All right. So I found this one stand that had, they made up these buckets of tater tots as nachos. So they put everything you'd put on a nacho.
0: No.
3: The beef.
0: No.
3: Guacamole, sour cream, cheese.
0: Queso.
3: Everything.
0: Jalapenos.
3: Everything. No, everything.
1: I don't even like that stuff on my nachos. Like, I'm not a big, I'm a dipper. Like, I'd rather have a chip. I'd rather have the Tostitos chip and dip it into queso than have nachos because they're too, I don't like, I like crunch. I don't like soggy.
0: And there's no part of me
1: that wants soggy tater tots under a pile of stuff.
0: Here's another conversation for the phones. Because I want my nacho, half that chip to be soggy and the other half to be crispy.
1: No.
0: I want the soggy and the crisp. I want that flavor soaked into the chip with the cheese and the, and you know, all the spices and
1: so you just want the crispy
0: and the
1: pico on the edge.
0: De gallo, all of it on there and a jalapeno and soak in a half up. I will take a tortilla chip and soak it in queso. For minutes, like eight of them.
1: Taking
0: a bath. So the half that chip is soaked in that cheese.
1: Ugh.
0: And the other half is crispy.
1: No. So you only want the crisp to be where you touch the chip so that you have a vehicle to put into your mouth. Basically.
0: I do that. And then
1: otherwise, you just want slop.
0: And dominate. But to have the tater tot as a nacho base.
1: There'd be no way to pick it up.
0: I have never, ever.
3: It's called a fork.
1: Yeah, you'd have
0: it's
1: to use a fork.
0: It's called a fork.
1: You would have
0: it's
1: to use a fork to consume that meal.
0: Because I was going to say, how are you picking that up, Stosh? What did you do? And you just answered
1: it.
0: There you go.
1: Using a fork or a spoon.
3: Called a fork.
0: Mercy, man. Yeah. I love a food truck. Two, I'll obviously love nachos. Look at me. And
1: no, at that point, I feel like it's just hash browns under there. Because the tater tots aren't going to keep top
0: form. No,
1: they're going to be too soaked.
0: Hash browns.
1: It's just hash browns at that point.
0: Just cheese and jalapeno and, you know, whatever. I mean, he's got pork or beef or chicken. I mean, Stosh, right?
1: It's so much.
0: Completely different.
1: And
0: the tot.
1: No, it's too much. AJ DeBanza, he's going to be the number one. Overall,
0: I'm enjoying this food conversation so much more, but go ahead. All right. Let's go.
1: Well, the NBA draft is tomorrow night. We expect it'll probably be DeBanza or Darren Peterson as the number one overall
0: pick. Who would you take?
1: I would take DeBanza. Now, the thing is with Darren Peterson is we know the upside. Some people think he has the highest ceiling. The problem is the health things, and the health things have been so weird. And so he's certainly the riskier pick than AJ DeBanza. And I still think AJ DeBanza is great. So if I'm a team, DeBanza, tomato. I've heard both.
0: I've called both.
1: All right. Well, let's hear from him. Here's the BYU forward.
4: Yeah, I think at least 10 of us will probably be still playing when, let's say, 8 years down the road. I think that's how deep we are, but it can be more. And I think this will be probably one of the most talked about draft classes since LeBron's.
1: So that's him talking about this year's draft class. That is what they say. It's a very guard-heavy draft, especially once you get to picks five and above. And it's supposed to be a really, really excellent draft. And that's not just the top guys. What's important about this draft is that if you're picking 13, 14, 15, you're still talking, you could score a generational kind of player.
0: If you're getting Richie Saunders from BYU, you're also getting tater tots for life because his grandfather or great-grandfather founded Orida. So there you go. Your squad gets Richie Saunders. Bam.
1: You get tater tots. Coming up next here. You can weigh in if you want to. 888-SAY-ESPN+. Plus, Shams has the very latest on Giannis Antetokounmpo.
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13: Hey, it's Evan Cohen. 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
2: I'm Nick DeLuca. The Men's College World Series final continues in Omaha, Oklahoma, and UNC. Game 3 for the title. The Sooners up by 5 and threatening for more. 6-1 in the top of the fourth inning. Kyle Branch starting things with an RBI single. The Sooners adding another run in the second on a wild pitch. Now a 3 spot in the third. They have scored in 3 straight innings. 8 hits on the board. OU looking for their third title, first since 1994. Elsewhere in the NBA, star free agent Trae Young intending to sign a 4-year, $212 million deal to stay with the Wizards, including a player option for year 4. Will pair with the Wizards' young core that is set to include the number 1 overall pick in tomorrow's NBA draft. Could it be BYU's AJ DeBonsa? Says being the top pick means a lot to him.
26: I mean, I have the utmost confidence in myself, so I think I'm going to call first.
27: Is going number 1 still the most important thing to you as you get closer to this dream being realized?
26: Yeah, I mean, it was the ultimate dream, like being a number 1 pick and being in a conversation with previous number 1 picks is definitely a goal.
27: And that hasn't
26: changed.
27: Dulled or changed at all.
2: DeBonsa on SportsCenter. Meanwhile, Dusty May heading to the Mavs. Michigan head coach finalizing a deal to become the next head coach in Dallas after winning the national championship with Michigan. In baseball,
0: First couple of finals tonight. The Tigers top the Yankees 5-3. Kevin McGonigal with a pair of RBIs, including an RBI double.
1: Hey, it's Michelle Smallman, and coming up Tuesday, the NBA draft kicks off. 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It's on Sportsmanlike, 6 a.m. Eastern, right here on ESPN Radio, ESPN 2, and ESPNU.
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4: Hey, welcome to your Monday. It is Pacheco and Hart here on ESPN Honolulu. Hart, Josh Pacheco, we are coming off of fun U.S. Open Sunday. Happy, by the way, belated Father's Day. We didn't get to wish you that on Friday.
5: Thank you very much,
4: Chris.
5: I hope all the fathers had a. I thought you were talking to me. I hope all the fathers had a great Father's Day.
4: What did you get to do?
5: Nothing, which was nice.
4: Oh, you know, sometimes making plans can be a little overrated. Did you at least get to watch a little bit of golf?
5: I watched a replay. Yeah. Later on.
4: Yeah.
5: I just hung out at the pool.
4: Nice.
5: Hung out at the pool, got a little sunburn, just relaxed.
4: The weather was really cooperative this weekend.
5: Yeah, it was.
4: I made sure this time we went to the beach on Saturday, and I made sure to get sunscreen because I got totally burnt, and I still have I'm still burned from a month ago. The last time I went to the beach, it was so bad. Talking about the U.S. Open, John McGinnis, former PGA Tour golfer, analyst on PGA Tour, Sirius XM, PGA Tour Radio is going to join us coming up just after the bottom of the hour. Fun time right now, just with everything going on in the things that we're talking about. You've got the Giannis sweepstakes, which apparently now, thanks to Shams, we're kind of on high alert. Because it seems everything says, all right, this is going to get done before the draft. It's just a matter of, is it Boston? Is it Miami? There is this slight bit of hope, because I guess they didn't shut the door on this, that it could be a whole bunch of teams in one collective deal. But they think it's going to be one for one this time around. The intrigue kind of sets in before tomorrow.
5: Yeah, from what I read, they're only dealing with Boston and Miami on an individual basis. So I think that actually by now that three or four team trade thing is off.
4: Yeah. We'll see if someone else tries to make a run here at the last moment. Giannis did go on social media. I think, I don't know if it was Instagram or the X platform, but basically I guess I'll paraphrase it kind of here it is. God, I trusted you at the beginning, and I will continue to trust you throughout. The prayers up emoji and the 100 emoji, which sounds like he knows that this is he doesn't know where he's going, but he knows that it's happening. Or he wants to stay in Milwaukee because we've been through this dance over the last couple of years. I don't want to be here, but I'm here. There's that last.
5: Well, part of it was they convinced him to stay. A couple of years ago, he wanted out, and they thought, hey, you know what? Or this is last year. Hey, you know what? We don't want to trade you. We think we got a shot at this. And then when they finished with what it was, 29 wins or whatever, they finally went, yeah, okay, we better rethink this whole thing. 31 years old. So yeah. If you're whichever team signs him, the way he plays, last year, coming off calf, groin, knee injuries, didn't play that much. I don't know how long his career is going to be.
4: Yeah, big men usually have a career that's cut short a little bit, although as we've learned, I think with guys like Victor Wembanyama, big men just, they move differently, and they're kind of built a little bit differently. There are similarities, like they're tall, but it seems like the science kind of allows them to, how would I put it? Be a little more durable?
5: Partially. Usually big guys with a lot of weight have foot problems. Like Yao Ming and, even going back to Bill Walton and some others. But the good thing about Wemby is he doesn't have that much weight.
4: Yeah,
5: you know,
4: that's true.
5: That much weight on that 7'5 frame.
4: You've got World Cup going on. The big story today, and this is why the World Cup is not just, hey, Team USA, they're in the knockout stage. You're not just following that. You've got history. Lionel Messi now has more goals than anybody else in World Cup history. And he did it after he missed a penalty kick that would have given him a goal and then came back later and got one to set the record. He is a worldwide phenomenon. Americans love him. He's not just Argentina's guy because he plays for Miami FC. So you're looking for some other things outside of Team USA. You got that at the World Cup today.
5: Yeah, so he scored two. So he now has 18 goals scored. And speaking of age, he turns 39 on Wednesday.
4: Mm-hmm.
5: Is he still playing incredibly well? He's like the Tom Brady of soccer.
4: Yeah, I mean, I think you'll see him out occasionally. I think we've seen it on the MLS side. But certainly at his age, playing better than Ronaldo, one of the other greats in the sport, Cristiano Ronaldo.
5: Sure.
4: To the point where they're talking about whether they should play him as much as they are. Right now, Norway's up 2-0 on Senegal in the 48th minute. Norway advances to the knockout round with a win. They've had weather issues. There are a couple of matches that had to be halted because of heavy rain and all of that stuff. I think that includes the one with Iraq earlier, and they got back to play. So the first time that we've seen weather really enter the World Cup chat. But all this kind of settling down before we see Team USA play on Thursday at 4 o'clock, and we'll get ready for that. The other thing that everybody's talking about today...
5: sorry.
4: What?
5: Iraq wishes that it was still in a rain delay.
4: Oh, jeez.
5: They lost to France 3-0.
4: Yeah, I mean, at the end of the day, it is France.
5: Mbappe scored two goals.
4: Yep. And they
5: you know what? He could very well be the next highest goal scorer in World Cup history.
4: Right.
5: Maybe before this World Cup is all said and done.
4: That's right. There's a video, because I didn't watch the match, but there's a video of Iraq, I guess, kind of playing cute with the ball right near the goalie, and they kicked a little wide of the goalie, and France is able to scoop it up and get a goal, kind of just like a silly goal right in front of them to extend the lead. Not fun. That's one of those. Remember the old Southwest commercials? Want to get away? That's one of those. But a lot of people still talking about what happened yesterday at Shinnecock in New York at the 2026 U.S. Open. Wyndham Clark wins it on what was, frankly, it was a roller coaster ride of a final round. I kind of I stayed home yesterday, and so I had a lot of that on during the morning and into the early afternoon. You just kind of felt like Wyndham Clark was going to lose that, and he held on in the last couple of holes and made sure he was able to take home the title.
5: Well, and it wasn't losing it to Scottie Scheffler.
4: Yeah.
5: It was losing it to Sam Burns. That's the second place finish in a row in the American Open, in the U.S. Open for Sam Burns. It was so close. He's generally known as one of the best putters in the PGA, and he missed a couple of shots that he should have made. It was tough. Yesterday was a tough day. It was windy all day, and that's why you saw the scoring go way down. Only three golfers finished in red numbers. So that's kind of how everybody thought it would end up. But I'll tell you what, that 16th hole is what won it for Bryson DeChambeau. Going in the fescue, hitting it 150 yards out in the middle of the fairway, hitting it over the green, I don't know, was it 20 feet downhill?
4: Yeah.
5: It was a putt, and he was just trying to get it close. And it actually went in. It was a beautiful lag putt. And right then and there, I think it was over.
4: There was a point where, was it actually 17? It might have been earlier than that. I think it was 13. And he had stepped off of the initial putt he was gonna take. And I was watching it. We've been watching a number of golfers missing putts from about 5 feet and in. It was becoming kind of a common theme. And he stepped off of one, and he came back, and I said, he's going to miss this. And sure enough, he did. And I wondered how much he could really come back from that. The birdie at 16 was huge. The bogey at 17, he was fortunate to have a slight bit of a cushion, enough of one.
5: Right.
4: But that six-stroke lead, partly him, partly the rest of the, well, not the rest of the field, partly Sam Burns kind of climbing in there, three under par round, made that a really fascinating Sunday.
5: Right, but everybody thought that, oh, Scottie Scheffler's playing with them, it's going to make him nervous. I don't think it was nerves. I think it was just the course. Remember now, he's fighting the course and the crowd. The crowd was, I mean, that's New Yorkers. I'll say it again. My gosh. You know, that was embarrassing to watch. He hits the ball and they'll go, hit it in the bunker. Or, you know, he misses a putt and the crowd goes wild. Now, this is still while Scheffler, I think, was in it. It was a couple of shots back. And once, actually, you know, by the 18th, you saw everyone cheering for him. They were cheering for Scottie Scheffler, but the way that they do it in New York is to cheer, you know, you saw it during the Ryder Cup, isn't to cheer your guys, it's to be, you know, be negative on the opponent. But that was just, it was horrible. So when you're, you know, piling up some bogeys and you're still holding on in clutch situations, the crowd against you the whole time, to turn around and win a U.S. Open on one of the legendarily hardest courses, that's really saying something mentally about Wyndham Clark. That was a great performance. Probably the greatest one I've seen in years.
4: Yeah, I wonder, and we'll talk about the crowd thing, I think, next segment, because I have some feelings about the reaction from people, like the cops and et cetera, on how they handled that. But I wonder if it wasn't Scottie Scheffler that was his playing partner, would the heckling be the same? Or because Scottie Scheffler, I think people knew going in, Scheffler was going to be the fan favorite just because he is, you know, the top golfer in the world and they know what's at stake and everybody loves Scottie Scheffler. Wyndham Clark, we know what happened at Oakmont, right? So with damaging the locker rooms, and he even said it after the round yesterday, I've made some mistakes. And I'm hoping to win everybody back. But if it weren't Scottie Scheffler, are they heckling him? How different is that vibe? And you think about it, I'm glad you mentioned the performance mentally, because it's forget the crowd. It's one thing in itself to have Scottie Scheffler next to you when he is behind, he is one of the best hunters in all of the sport. And then you know what's happening behind him. Even though this hasn't been a great year for Scheffler, then you know what's happening behind you with Sam Burns. You know that you're starting to waver a little bit to start your round. That is incredible difficulty. Incredible difficulty.
5: Exactly. It really is. And to answer your question, would they have done it if it wasn't Scheffler? No, because they weren't doing it earlier in the week. They wanted Scheffler, and that's the way that crowd was, is, hey, turn on the other guy. That's you know, which is still, it's despicable. Sam Burns was playing ahead of him, so he could actually see what he needed to do and what he didn't need to do, and I think that was an advantage as well.
4: Our text line, 808-296-1500. You can call us at 808-296-1500. Want to get back to the crowd there around Wyndham Clark yesterday, and my feeling that maybe I want to get an etiquette conversation with you, just because you're more of the etiquette expert with golf than I am. I'm freely able to admit that, but I'm wondering, were they too quick to toss people from the grounds because of how they were acting around Wyndham Clark? We'll talk about that coming up. It is Pacheco and Hart, ESPN Honolulu.
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0: All right, John McGinnis coming up, SiriusXM PGA Tour Radio in just about 15 minutes. It is Pacheco and Hart here on ESPN Honolulu. You mentioned the crowd conversation around Wyndham Clark. I was reading some of the things that they were saying about him. Well, I shouldn't say about him. Like, you mentioned one, hit it in the bunker. Don't choke, Wyndham, was one of the ones that was documented. You're the golf guy in this show. What is the etiquette supposed to be? Because you hear people yelling stuff all the time. Like, I heard one guy yell, "Mashed potatoes."
1: Yeah, that's so stupid. That is the stupidest thing.
0: It is.
1: I had my notes last week. Back before the crowds got as big as they were over the weekend, I noticed that there was nobody there yelling, "Mashed potatoes," or, I don't know, when Scotty hit it, "Happy birthday."
0: Yeah,
1: they're trying to get their voice on TV, and so you can go home and watch it and be, "Hey, there's my voice, everybody. I yelled mashed potatoes." It's the stupidest thing. They should kick people out for yelling mashed potatoes.
0: You think so?
1: Or blah, blah, blah, blah. And it's just dumb. I don't know. It's dumb. I mean, how about great shot? Go! Be the club today! You know, something. It's mashed potatoes. What are you, five? Oh, now you got me in a bad mood. By the way, I said Bryson DeChambeau. I got a text instead of Wyndham Clark.
0: It's okay. We knew what you were talking about.
1: You know what I was talking about.
0: Yeah.
1: But
0: I didn't mean to get you in a bad mood. I'm trying to find where it's like fun versus etiquette, and I don't know where that etiquette line is.
1: Cheering negatively, you know, yelling stuff like "Get in the bunker," and the other stuff, and you know, guys have done that to Rory McIlroy. Even outside of a Ryder Cup.
0: Right.
1: And you see Rory, he's, was it the Masters? What was it where he turned to the guy? It was just recently. He said, "Shut the F up."
0: Right. I remember that.
1: Right. You know what DeChambeau did? Whenever he got one of the, one person cheered for him, he turned to his caddy, Big Wave Dave, and he goes, "Hey, at least one person's for." That's the attitude he took.
0: Yeah.
1: But they did kick out, according to the broadcast, five people. You know, throughout for doing that. And I say, yeah, I don't think golf needs to be, you know, if this is TGL or something like that, like a television show, I think that's fine. But people aren't invested in it that much.
0: Right.
1: But when it comes to especially a U.S. Open on U.S. soil, and you have people yelling like that, kick them out. I mean, it's just... It goes against all golf etiquette to do that kind of stuff. This isn't football. This isn't, you know, boxing or the MMA or anything. This is golf. It's different.
0: You think? Because my thing is not being the etiquette guy in golf is okay. It wasn't personal. Like, you know, you're not going after someone like they did with Rory. Like, you know, they were going after like his wife.
1: Oh, they went after him too.
0: And him too. Okay. You know, if you're yelling something and all it is in my opinion, if it's like get in the bunker, okay, you're negative, but is that worth being kicked out? Because I mean, yeah, is it negative, but did you swear? Did you say something?
1: Yeah, it didn't have to be. I know where
0: okay,
1: you're going.
0: Okay.
1: I know you're losing your voice. Save your voice.
0: Thanks.
1: It doesn't
0: My voice
1: matter.
0: Is a lot better when it was this morning. Thanks.
1: It was by yelling out negativity, that's not what the sport is about. And I think most people don't want it to change into the Phoenix Open. If this is the Phoenix Open, you know, or the RBC Canadian, they have that one that par three hole they call the rink, then go ahead. Then it's accepted. You're yelling, you're screaming, you're doing all of that. If you're playing in the U.S. Open or any other tournament besides those two I just mentioned, no, and you should get kicked out.
0: Okay. This texter from the 7.
1: I'm sorry, because so much of the game is mental.
0: Yeah,
1: and if he choked because of all of the negativity, that would be a shame that the crowd factored in who's going to win.
0: From the 781, this won't make you feel any better, Chris. Yelling mashed potatoes is dumb. Everyone knows you can't yell that without yelling gravy, too.
1: That's a good one.
0: Yeah. I figure that's just that's a play. But, yeah, it's good to see passion, I think, to your point, you know, just kind of channel it a different way. But we're not used to that. This is in the last couple of years. I can't remember previously, and you would know more. I can't remember previously in the last couple of years to hear that kind of reactions a little more regularly in this last year, yeah. I guess.
1: I think part of it is New York, and part of it is it's a different culture of different people now going to golf.
0: Mm-hmm.
1: I mean, not only the yelling negative things, did you hear? And you can't make them clap. But, I mean, he made a birdie putt. I forgot what hole it was. Nobody clapped.
0: Right.
1: Three people clapped, and that was it. It was like, what is wrong with you guys? Because if you golf, if you're playing golf against somebody, you would never come out and go lean over to your caddy and go, oh boy, I hope the guy chokes and missed this one. So we're still. You don't say that. You don't do it. You shouldn't even think it.
0: Mm.
1: You know, Sam Burns was sitting in there, and I think inside he's hoping, hey, hope DeChambeau three putts this, so it's a playoff. But, you know, he's not going to turn to his caddy and say that. You just don't do it.
0: Yeah.
1: I don't know how else to put it. Look, golf, during the pandemic, pickleball is like the biggest growing sport in the world. But, you know, put from the pandemic, when everybody was stuck at home and golf courses and beaches were open, golf course, not just talking about Hawaii, but the game of golf, especially with women, has picked up huge, huge numbers all over the country. So now you have people who are just getting into the game, and they don't get it. And I think that's part of what we're hearing here. We'll ask our guest coming up about that.
0: It is Pacheco and Hart. You are listening to ESPN Honolulu, our number 808-296-1500. That being said, one of the special things about the U.S. Open is that it does end on Father's Day, which means you have a number of really awesome stories. You had, I wish I remembered his name, but you had the amateur who decided to surprise his dad.
1: That was Miles Russell. He's
0: thank
1: a
0: you.
1: 17-year-old headed to Florida State. That's Charlie Wood's good buddy.
0: Yeah, good head on his shoulders, because before the round, he asked the USGA if he could switch caddies on 18 to allow his to give his dad the opportunity. And they said yes, and the dad didn't know about it. The caddy took off his stuff, gave him the bib and the clubs, uh-huh. and gave him that walk of a lifetime down 18.
1: Yeah, that was really special to see. My favorite dad moment was when Wyndham Clark won. His dad took a red eye from Colorado. His dad now has never seen him win a tournament before.
0: Mm-hmm.
1: And Bryson's mom passed away a while ago. But his dad showed up, and all his friends and family were congratulating him after the win. And then his dad was kind of off to the side. And then he turned and he looked and he went, Papa's here. And he ran up and hugged him. And he said, give me a hug again. I'm so glad you could make it. He surprised him. He took the overnight, went straight to the course, and watched his son win the U.S. Open. That was special.
0: Rick is in Kaneohe. Thanks for calling Pacheco and Hart. How are you?
2: I'm fine, guys. Welcome. Welcome to the world, man. So I got a couple things I just wanted to share real quick. Right? And I'm not going to even talk about my Clippers having the fifth pick tomorrow. They're going to screw it up. Anyway,

0: from a puddle. We've been doing it for 40 years, and now all of a sudden we're not doing it at the most critical moment in this tournament. So to me, that tournament felt like it was stolen from him, whereas this tournament, he started Sunday with, you know, very little chance of winning the golf tournament, and it was through a series of events that put him close, and it was great that he played as well as he did, because otherwise the tournament would have been, quite frankly, pretty boring. But he did play great, and I think that rather than last year where he probably left pissed off, this year he leaves saying, all right, I can do this because I played well enough to give myself that opportunity on Sunday.
1: I don't want to make the whole our whole conversation about behavior, but do you think that after this, maybe the crowds give him a little bit of a break about Oakmont?
0: Oh, yeah. You know, Tiger said it best. Everybody loves a winner. You know, winning solves all your problems. And, yes, I think that going forward, well, first of all, next year's U.S. Open's at Pebble Beach, and, you know, they just don't do that out there. Maybe because I don't know why. You know, it's hard to be angry staring at that ocean. You guys know that. You live in one. So I don't see a situation that could possibly arise like this on the horizon. Next year, the majors are in places that this just isn't going to happen. It's not going to happen again for a few years. We saw a little bit, though, with Matt Fitzpatrick in the playoff with Scottie Scheffler at Harbortown, and that was unfortunate. We talked about it then, you know, but that had more Ryder Cup implications. This was just bad behavior because their guy wasn't playing well, and that's just bad.
1: Yeah, we're talking with SiriusXM's PGA Tour Radio's John McInnes here with Pacheco and Hart on ESPN Honolulu. Another, you know, Joaquin Niemann, after he got penalized Thursday night for whipping his club 50 yards, he turned it around, and, you know, he had a great rest of the tournament, didn't he?
0: He's a hell of a player. There's no denying that, and his record over on LIV, you know, speaks to that. His record in majors is getting better. I don't think going to LIV helped him in that regard on the world stage, but it certainly made it so that he's never got to worry about anything for the rest of his life. You know, the behavior works both ways, and that's the first two-shot penalty I've heard of for a player in a big-time tournament, you know, misbehaving. But he threw it 50 yards. I mean, that's a good throw. 50 yards is a good throw. But it, you know, it cost him the Masters next year. He missed the top four by a shot, and so he's going to have to figure out another way into the Masters next year. I feel like he will. But, you know, that's an interesting situation.
1: Yeah. One of the guys I root for is Tom Kim. He's fun to watch. He's, you know, talks to the crowd, makes a putt, turns to him and says, let's go. Tom Kim has been struggling lately, but that was great to see him, one of the only three players in red figures for that Open, wasn't it?
0: Yeah, it was great. You know, it's hard not to like Tom Kim. I mean, the guy learned to speak English watching Two and a Half Men. the fact that he doesn't, that some of the things don't come out in interviews that we all saw in Two and a Half Men is pretty amazing. And it was his birthday yesterday, too.
1: Yeah.
0: So great to see him come back, play well. I'm sure that Jeff Ogilvy, the International President's Cup captain, was thrilled to see that because Tom Kim needs to be on that team.
1: I know he went to college in the United States, but when he talks, the farthest thing from my mind is that he's from South Korea.
0: Yes. I mean, he's in Dallas now. You know, that'll ruin anybody. I'm kidding. yeah, I agree with you. He's been in the States for a long, long time, and it certainly does sound that way. And, you know, he turned 23 yesterday. We've known about this guy for 4 years.
1: Right.
0: So the fact that he was struggling for 6 months or a year even is just a blip on the radar for his career. He's going to be really good for a long time. He needs

0: settle into it. He gives caddies a hard time. He's apparently pretty stubborn. And as he learns and matures, he's going to become a much better player.
1: Yeah. You know what? I think it was a coming out party. It was the introduction to the golfing world of a caddy not named Ted Scott. We all now are fully aware of Big Wave Dave. His name kept coming up. I like that.
0: Yeah, well, the caddies give better nicknames than the players do. And that's just it. I mean, we haven't had a great caddy nickname in a while, so it's great to have Big Wave Dave out there. But back in the day, I mean, we had Last Call Lance. We had Merlot Joe. We've had some colorful caddies throughout the years. So it's great to see. It's great to see that. And I mean, for Wyndham to put that much faith in him in those moments was really cool, because they had a lot of discussion, and both of them knew that exactly what they were talking about probably wasn't about to happen, because Wyndham wasn't hitting it well enough, and yet they still managed their way around.
1: Right. If we got a nickel for every time we heard "good process," yeah. We'd be right. That was great.
2: John McGinnis joining us, SiriusXM PGA Tour Radio, here on Pacheco and Hart on ESPN Honolulu. Lastly, because you guys go to all the different stops, being here in Hawaii, we don't get satellite radio. Win for us, I guess, on terrestrial.
1: Or the PGA anymore.
2: Yeah, that's where I was going to go with it. I don't know how often SiriusXM would go to the Century or go to the Sony Open, but is that a stop you're going to miss?
0: Yeah, well, my first Sony Open was 1996 as a rookie on the PGA Tour, and I played the next, I don't know, nine after that, and then covered it. We believe it or not, although you can't get it there, we do cover the tournaments in Hawaii on PGA Tour Radio, which is a strange quirk of fate. But, yeah, the contract is for all the events. And so, you know, that announcement was heartbreaking. I fell in love with Hawaii and the culture, the vibe, the golf. While I was never in love with the walk around Kapalua, I will tell you that. But I mean, that is a hard walk over there. But I will miss Hawaii. Hopefully, this is just a temporary situation, and that we're going to figure out a way to get back to Hawaii soon.
2: John McGinnis, you heard his call there on 18 SiriusXM PGA Tour Radio. We've gotten to hear you guys through Westwood One for the PGA Championship as they simulcast the coverage. So it's really awesome. Thanks for giving us a little bit of your time.
0: Yeah, you guys enjoy paradise.
2: We'll try. We will absolutely try. John McGinnis, thanks for joining us here on Pacheco and Hart.
1: It's too hot.
2: Yeah.
1: I want to be where he is. Where is he?
2: I didn't ask. Okay. I'm pretty sure East Coast, but appreciate him. That's the enviable job. You said you've said it, and I believe it. Golf on the radio is so cool.
1: Yeah,
2: so cool.
1: It is. It is very good. You know, he said that he was in the 1996 Sony Open, his rookie year, and how times have changed. Winner of that tournament won $216,000.
2: Wow. Who was the winner of that tournament?
1: Oh, I'd have to look it up.
2: I'll put you on the spot.
1: Probably Corey Pavin or somebody. I don't know. But the, you know, that one, I didn't know about. I've never, what do you say, the nicknames of caddies?
2: Yeah.
1: Like when I think of a nickname, the only one I can think of is was it, what was his name? Tiger's caddy? Fluffy? No, what was his name?
2: I think it was Fluff, right?
1: Fluff.
2: And then Mickelson's one was Bones.
1: Oh, yeah. Bones. That's right. But I mean, I never heard, what do you say? There was someone named like, Last Call Lance or something like that.
2: Yeah, there's something like that. Merlot something. Yeah, there's some good ones.
1: Yeah, and actually, when Wyndham was walking off the course and all his friends were, you know, up towards walking towards the scoring officials, and I caught him saying to somebody, young guy came up to him about his age probably, and I gave him a hug. He goes, "Hey, did you see Wave?" Meaning, you know, I guess they're friends with Big Wave Dave. I can't remember what his last name is. Pelikritz. It's something Greek. But, again, no one ever talks or mentions the name of anyone's caddies except Ted Scott. Scotty Scheffler's a Ted Scott. There's Ted Scott. This time, though, it was, hey, there's Big Wave Dave, his new caddy. That was awesome.
2: Yeah, Fluff is Thomas
1: Fluff
2: Callen.
1: McCown.
2: Yeah, but, I mean, he was only with Tiger for, what, 4 years?
1: Right, but he was, I mean, that's what he's most named, and that's how he keeps getting these jobs. I wonder how his health is, because he was, I remember seeing him at the, was it the last Sony Open or the one before? And, I mean, he's up there. He's in his 80s. He lost a lot of weight. But, I mean, still, at that age, at least 80, carrying the bag around, that's incredible. But then he had some health problems. I don't know if he's back or had to retire.
2: It is Pacheco and Hart here on ESPN Honolulu. We see some of you guys in the text line. We'll get you in there in a moment. Plus, we've got some news surrounding University of Hawaii. Not just women's basketball, but men's basketball. That's coming up in a moment. 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

0: All right, SportsCenter is coming up in just a little bit. By the way, over on the new 1420 Hawaii's News and Sports, it is the winner-take-all game three of the Men's College World Series. Oklahoma's got a 9-1 lead on North Carolina. That's in the top of the seventh inning. Oklahoma, unseeded going into the NCAA tournament. That is a big story. North Carolina has had, I think, the most or tied for the most appearances in the Men's College World Series without winning one. And they're very close to being bridesmaids again. So top of the seventh inning, 9-1 Oklahoma is the score there.
1: All right. Go college baseball.
0: Yeah, no heckling a college baseball player trying to drop a bunt.
1: No yelling, "We want a pitcher, not a belly itcher."
0: I have,
1: by
0: not,
1: the way,
0: not heard
1: I
0: that
1: saw,
0: in a long time.
1: I remember the movie Rookie of the Year? Is that what it's called? Where the little kid breaks his arm, and then he comes back, and he's like 11 years old, and he's throwing, he plays for the Chicago Cubs.
0: Oh, yeah, okay.
1: You remember that movie?
0: No, I don't.
1: Oh, my gosh, it's a great movie. It was on TV the other day. Anyway.
0: I'm getting, how do I not know that movie? For those that don't know, I'm not a huge movie watcher. I don't have
1: no.
0: The attention span.
1: Josh watches Love Island
0: kinds
1: of things.
0: No,
1: Barbara needs a wife.
0: Oh, don't do that to me. I'm already vulnerable coming in with my half a voice here. Thanks to one of our listeners from the 551 mentioning the Sony Open. Jim Furyk won it in 1996. So thank you for listening in and doing your research on that. Couple of pieces of news from the University of Hawaii. Some transfers for the Rainbow Wahine basketball program, according to a release today. Kalila Mitchell adding Zariah Price. Now, we knew this previously. This was announced on social media.
1: Oh, okay.
0: And this was the one that the guys in the morning made fun of Lori Santee because she misread the post because it said, "Price from Siena appeared in 34 games over two seasons." And then she said, "Welcome to UH Siena."
1: Uh-huh.
0: When Siena's the school, her name is Zariah Price.
1: Oh.
0: It happens. We all have our blunders on social media, but they gave her some grief for that. But yeah, averaged 9 starts in her freshman year. Two seasons ago, played in 34 games. And then the other one is, where's the second one? Here it is.
1: Udaisy.
0: Yeah, I don't know why. Liz Udaisy, yeah.
1: Here's how the email reads. It's confusing. Zariah Price, a 6-foot forward, will join the Bows after playing two seasons at Siena. Okay. Liz Udaisy, a 5'6 guard. Okay, got it. It makes sense.
0: Yeah, it's split up, but... Udaisy coming from Mount San Antonio College, Mount SAC. We know former Rainbow Wahine basketball coach Laura Beeman had a Hall of Fame time at Mount SAC. So that pipeline's still around, but was a all-conference selection, all-state tournament team, averaged 13.2 points per game. They like her ability to be dynamic at the point guard position. And they say they can't, according to Coach Mitchell in a statement, "We can't wait for our fans to see her in a Rainbow Wahine uniform." So some good news there.
1: Yeah, the stats don't pop out to me as great players, but, I mean, it might be other things as a point guard that, you know, maybe great ball handler, doesn't have a lot of turnovers, that kind of stuff.
0: Yeah, she had, in Udaisy's numbers, 5.6 rebounds, 5.5 assists. So, I mean, that's pretty good. If you take away, 13.2 points per game, if you're adding all of that stuff in the college game, I mean, those are decently good numbers to me.
1: Yeah. Okay. I think some people were looking for, "Hey, here comes so-and-so. She scored 20 points and 5 assists a game," or something like that. But, we'll wait and see. Welcome. Maybe they're just added depth, coming in. Who knows?
0: You know, the other thing that I was going to bring up...
1: They'll maybe grow into, great players.
0: The other thing I was going to bring up, and it's not announced, this is reported by Rocco Miller. Rocco Miller has a site that's about bracketology, but he and a couple other people online, they do all these records requests, and they try to get info on scheduling before everybody else puts it out, non-conference particularly. And there was one kind of fascinating one that dropped on Saturday is, according to the records that he found, we know our first non-conference game for the University of Hawaii, and that is against Green Bay in mid-December. It's a Saturday night. Now, if you're wondering, Green Bay, coached by Doug Gottlieb, who would come back to the islands. Of course, you remember Doug, long time on the radio, then had a really bad first year and was doing the radio show and was trying to do a whole bunch of different things. And then finally,
1: he was trying to do a radio show and coach D1 basketball at the same time.
0: Yeah, and then he finally gave that up, which he should have, so he can focus on coaching. And you know what that does? That actually led to an 18-win season last year. And it actually led him to a contract extension, because he went from 4-28 in his first year to 18-15, and a good appearance out of the Horizon. I'm sorry, but you know what? That's the kind of team everybody complains about who they want to see in non-conference. They complain about seeing the SWAC teams, and we don't want to see Arkansas Pine Bluff, or we don't want to see. Who was it? Mississippi Valley State.
1: Adams one of those. State.
0: Yeah. This is actually, to me, a quality non-conference opponent. Get somebody who's, get a team that's kind of on the rise, a winning program, went to the conference tournament. You know, that's the kind of test I think is a mid-major you want. Not a four-win team from a season ago that everybody just, unanimously, people were not happy with.
1: Well, and, you know, as far as – and I don't think they're trying to grow the game by scheduling Chaminade and HP – or Chaminade and Hilo. Mm-hmm. You know, I mean, people want those to kind of go away. And yeah. I agree with them.
0: Yeah, I don't think it's going to happen. And, look, every program – most programs across the country schedule D2 teams or D3 teams. I mean, Green Bay scheduled Ripon. I don't know what the heck Ripon is.
1: I don't mind playing it as your first game of the season as to kind of warm up and stuff like that. But when you're 2 months into the season and you're playing Chaminade or Hilo, you know, and they're just, I'm sure UH doesn't want to do that at that point in the season, but they have to, I guess, right now, just for lack of opponents.
0: Yeah. Or a month into the season, the Haskell Indian Nations.
1: Yeah.
0: Which, you know, yeah, it's hard. I don't know the difficulty of money for travel to get teams in. I don't know how that works. But at least for this one, like it. Absolutely like it. Good to see Green Bay coming into the islands. We'll see at some point when the rest of the schedule comes out. SportsCenter and our first look at traffic is coming up next.
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5: And I'm Emmett Golden. We begin in the NBA, where a blockbuster move could be on the horizon. ESPN Sham Sharania reports Giannis Antetokounmpo is expected to be traded before Tuesday's NBA draft, with the Boston Celtics and Miami Heat emerging as the finalists for the Bucks superstar. Sources say Boston's offer is centered around five-time All-Star Jaylen Brown. Elsewhere in the NBA, free agent Trae Young is staying put. The four-time All-Star intends to sign a four-year deal worth approximately $212 million to remain with the Washington Wizards after declining his player option ahead of free agency. On to the pitch in the World Cup, Lionel Messi added to his legendary resume as Messi not only broke the record for most goals in a World Cup, he extended it, scoring his 17th and 18th career goal as Argentina defeats Austria 2-0. France, right now, they are up against, as I lost my spot, there we go, in Philly. They were playing against Iraq, 2-hour delay due to thunderstorms. As you can see, I'm a professional when it comes to this update thing. Coming up next, me and Tanitra Batiste for game night.
6: 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We'll tell you who should be the number one pick and who could be a big draft day steal. It's Unsportsmanlike, 6 a.m. Eastern, right here on ESPN Radio, ESPN 2, and ESPNU.
3: ESPN Honolulu Traffic is brought to you by Midas Hawaii.
7: There was an accident in Pearl City about 45 minutes ago and left some slow traffic after the Halava interchange. The accident's gone, but the H1 is still slow from the Halava interchange to the Waimalu Pearl Bridge on-ramp. You'll be moving at the speed limit, though, by the time you get to the split. The Windward roads are good, and it's clear to Hawaii Kai. In town, the H1 westbound is good. Eastbound, the H1 is slow from Middle Street to the Makiki area.
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0: Hi there, it is Pacheco and Hart here on ESPN Honolulu. Chris Hart, Josh Pacheco, you have been engaged in the program all show long. John McGinnis was with us in the first hour from SiriusXM PGA Tour Radio. Coming up in just a little while, we will turn our attention to the NBA. The draft is tomorrow. The rumored Giannis Antetokounmpo trade is going to happen. It feels like I don't think you do this. This is just a little, I guess, the youngins being on X and constantly refreshing to wait to see if the post comes up, and then we can say, "Hey, we saw it. It's news. It's happening." As compared to in the past, where you just watched the TV and you waited to see if there was news coming on. Or you waited, or back when the newspaper was online, when it first got online, to go see the breaking news then. Now it's scroll social media.
1: Or you just go to ESPN.com, they'll update it.
0: Yeah. Or actually, you know what? 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All right, Chris. World Cup fever had nothing to do with Team USA today because they didn't play. They'll play on Thursday, and we'll talk about them in a little bit. But I think there are a lot of people who don't care that much about soccer who are learning who this Messi guy is. And they're like, oh, really cool. But they also don't pay attention to pop culture because Messi's part of pop culture, too. He's not just a soccer one-trick pony kind of guy.
1: Right. If you're a sports fan, you've heard of Lionel Messi, except for the Sports Center update guy.
0: Emmett Golden.
1: Right. But, I think all sports fans know who he is. If you don't watch golf, you know who Scottie Scheffler is.
0: Maybe. Well, it depends how casual you are.
1: Okay.
0: Now, Tiger, a little bit different. You'd know Tiger.
1: Lionel Messi is a household name across the world.
0: Yeah. You just wish Scotty doesn't have the same, crossover appeal like Tiger does. Because Tiger, you'd find everywhere. Scotty, if you're not watching golf, you don't necessarily see Scotty.
1: Right. Nowadays, you find, every time Tiger gets arrested, unfortunately, he makes the news.
0: Right. A big day today with Messi becoming the highest goal scorer in World Cup history now with 18. And I guess if you're not paying attention to Team USA, that's kind of the other one. You've got Messi going. You've got German legend Miroslav Klose is where the tie broke. But then you got Kylian Mbappe, who has 16 as well. So you might have, depending how long they go, you might have like this back and forth for the top of the World Cup goal scoring historical lead in just this tournament alone, which is really awesome.
1: Wouldn't it be cool if Argentina was playing France? Say they were tied, and Mbappe scores a couple more, they're tied, then Argentina's playing France. How's that? And then all the fans could boo every time Mbappe got the ball.
0: Well, I think it's a foregone conclusion that at some point Mbappe is going to be the goal-scoring leader because he's only 27.
1: Right.
0: He's got a long time. Lionel Messi.
1: But he could do it. He could do it this year.
0: Yeah, that's right. Lionel Messi, I think, is a fun one because I remember the TV announcers 4 years ago on Fox, they were talking about how this might be his last World Cup, and he was 34 at the time. He's obviously been playing in the MLS, and he scored 12 goals this season and has 8 assists in 14 starts, but I don't know that a lot of people thought he'd be coming back at 38 and playing in the World Cup. Now, this could very well be his last, although you can't necessarily rule it out. But that's the hot ticket now. The hot ticket is, all right, Messi's got the lead. Every time you're going to want to watch him to see if that lead grows, if Mbappe is out there. Like, those ticket prices are going to soar every time they play.
1: Uh-huh. No, you're right. He's, 38, but he'll be 39 on Wednesday.
0: Oh, that's right.
1: So that's incredible.
0: They play Jordan coming up on Saturday at 4 o'clock. You want to know how cheap the cheapest ticket according to Vivid Seats? $2,006.
1: That sounds about right.
0: Yeah, they're playing that at Jerry's World there at AT&T Stadium. That is absolutely going to smash records. Overall, I know ratings have been kind of flowing out a little bit. Things were a little bit down on Friday just because of the time of the match. But overall, what are your World Cup headlines now that we wait for Team USA to play on Thursday? Is it really just what should Team USA do?
1: Yeah, well, Lamine Yamal, who we've been talking about, I think he's 18 years old, for Spain. He's their star player, so he's finally back. So, you know, that's good. Christian Pulisic, best player for the United States. So he's still out. But so this is the whole thing. USA is playing Turkey, or as Landon Donovan would say, Turkey-A.
0: Yeah.
1: They're playing Turkey on Thursday, and the match doesn't mean anything. So the question is, and this is something we discussed via email today, you and I, should the USA rest most of their starters? According to an interview I was listening to, it's about 12 days difference till their next match after the Turkey match. Mm-hmm. Is that about right, about 12 days?
0: I had the schedule out there. I sent it earlier to someone else. Okay. But
1: The question is, should you rest most of your starters or rest all of your starters? Number one, the thought being that, hey, you know what? All these other guys, it gets them involved. Right, it's like the New England Patriots. They try and involve as many players as they can in the game. Who else does that? Somebody, was it Fresno State? Somebody in the old Mountain West. Oh, it was Boise State. Everybody plays on Boise State, whether it's you're just playing on the punt team or the kick team or whatever. Everybody's playing. It keeps everybody's kind of head in the game. Mm-hmm. So that's one thought on why maybe the U.S. would give everybody, you know, the starters a break, don't risk injury. Pulisic can rest one more, you know, just a little bit more. You don't need him in this game. But the question is rust, and I know that's your question. I don't know. I think that Landon Donovan, I'm just going off of what these guys say because they're the experts, but Landon Donovan says, hey, 11, 12 days, that's nothing.
0: Because they, after Thursday, their first matchup in the knockout round, the round of 32, is July 1st. So, I mean, you're looking between, Thursday is the 25th. July 1st is a Wednesday. So that's 5 days rest between that final match against Turkey A and whoever they play in the round of 32.
1: Right. So it's the last game they played before Turkey.
0: Yeah.
1: To July 1st. Is that too much? Your question is that too much rest?
0: I kind of feel like it. I love the momentum they have right now. I'm in agreement with Pulisic. Don't play him. I think you want him as rested as possible. They've done well without him. I thought they looked good for the first half in their last match against Australia. I think you're good with just kind of letting him sit for a little bit. But I do believe that longer period of time is, to be honest, I think it's already a longer period of time between their last match and this one coming up on Thursday. There are too many teams. I don't like that everything is spread out too much. The match days get a little bit closer. As you get to the knockout stage, like you might have 3 days before your next match instead of five, something like that.
1: Yeah, I agree. This thing is really spread out.
0: Yeah, and, you know, hey, I like that it's going to, you know, bring a lot of attention. It's going to bring a lot of money. That's great. But at the same time, there is the potential for, I don't want to say burnout, unless Team USA does really, really, really well. There can be the potential that it's like, man, when is this over? There are so many matches.
1: Right. You know, one of the advantages of resting your starters, too, is that was brought up is, you know, you don't risk another yellow card or a red card.
0: That's right.
1: Maybe in these matches. So you don't want to have a guy suspended.
0: This is Sam Borden, ESPN soccer reporter on SportsCenter a little while ago, when he was asked the question, how will the U.S. Handle their roster on Thursday?
2: There's a couple of layers here. Obviously, from an injury perspective, the first question is Christian Pulisic. And good news on that front. He was on the field training with his teammates. First time we've seen that in about a week and a half as he recovers from that calf injury. No word yet on his availability for Thursday, but certainly a step in the right direction. And then beyond the injuries, there's also the question of yellow cards. In the World Cup, if a player gets two yellow cards during the group stage, they're suspended in the knockout rounds. And four players on the U.S. have yellow cards already, including Tyler Adams and Chris Richards. Mauricio Pochettino hasn't addressed the media. He won't do that until Wednesday. But the expectation absolutely is that we're going to see a lot of changes, a lot of guys held back to make sure that they have as full a team as possible when they get to the knockout rounds on July 1st.
0: Now, the thing is, and that was on SportsCenter earlier today, ESPN soccer reporter Sam Borden, is we don't know how Turkey is necessarily going to try to play against the U.S. We don't know if they're going to try to get in there, you know, kind of get under their skin and try to dirty up the game a little bit. So, I mean, at least for those four, I mean, you have five subs. At least for those four, I don't know how things look roster-wise. I would not have those guys touch the pitch. Those four and Pulisic, I would leave out entirely. And then, you know, your other starters, give them a half, give them some run, determine which five you want to get out, and make that change to start the second half and then go from there.
1: Are we really going to go Turkey A from here on out, or do we call them Turkey?
0: You know, I am hearing people start to use Turkey A a little bit more. If the host country broadcaster is using Turkey A, then I guess we have to go Turkey A.
1: All right. I'll
0: especially
1: go Turkey
0: A. Because now they're not spelling it. Because it used to always be just spelled Turkey, right? Like, we've been used to that for so long. Now, apparently, the official spelling is the T-U-R-K-I-Y-E. That's the, I guess, the universal side of it.
1: So what do we call Japan?
0: I mean, they have it listed here as Japan.
1: Okay.
0: Go ahead.
1: Go ahead. Go.
0: From the 238, rest anybody who has a yellow card.
1: Yeah.
0: From the 208, what is backing the bus in soccer terms?
1: Josh is Googling that. Backing the bus?
0: Yeah, I've never heard that phrase. There's parking the bus, where basically you play behind the ball. I see where this is coming from. Parking the bus is basically you're not playing aggressive. You're just playing defensively the entire game.
1: You don't want to conservatively.
0: Yeah. You don't want anybody to get hurt. You're willing to play defense if you get a 1-0 score or a 1-1 draw. Because I think you said it. It doesn't matter. They've won the group regardless.
1: Right.
0: So, you know, as long as you kinda leave it that way, you're fine. Mm-hmm. That's a Jose Mourinho quote. He coached the Portuguese national team a long time ago.
1: Oh, okay.
0: Yeah. You can text in and call in at 808-296-1500. We'll get traffic in here. And coming up, we're getting close on Giannis. Where does he go? And do we find out where he goes before the number one pick? I bet that's on Kalshi, although I wouldn't know because I don't have the app. And you deleted it.
1: I think I deleted it. Yeah, I got bored of it.
0: There goes our app prep. No Kalshi anymore.
1: No Kalshi.

0: This is SportsCenter. I'm Emmett Golden. This just in from our own Sham Sharania. The Minnesota Timberwolves are sending Julius Randle and the 28th pick in the NBA draft, tomorrow's NBA draft, to the Brooklyn Nets in a three-team deal that sends Nick Claxton to the Chicago Bulls. And the Timberwolves will acquire Brooklyn's 33rd pick for Randle and number 28. Let's take a look at the Men's College World Series final. Game 3 series tied at 1 apiece. Oklahoma is up 13-2 in the top of the 8th with 2 out. Just headed on over to the bottom of the 8th. Now in the World Cup, we saw Argentina blank Austria 2-0 as Messi scores 2 goals to be the all-time leader goal scorer in the World Cup. Mbappe in France beat Iraq 3-0 as Mbappe is now second as he scored 2 goals. Norway down Senegal 3-2 as Erling Haaland scored 2 goals as well. Coming up next, myself and Tanitra Patisse will continue to talk about the wild 24 hours in the NBA.
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0: Chris Hart, Josh Pacheco. You are listening to Pacheco and Hart here on ESPN Honolulu. Thanks for bringing us along with you. 2026 NBA Draft coverage begins at 1:30 tomorrow here on ESPN Honolulu. We'll be on after that. We'll see who exactly goes number one. We'll have that conversation coming up in a little bit.
1: Who do you think's going to go number one?
0: Or we'll have it now.
1: Sorry.
0: No, you're fine. Man, I don't see a world where AJ DeBonta does not go number one.
1: Yeah, me too. Especially with Darren Peterson, and I don't know if I believe that he's 100% healthy.
0: Yeah, I'm just not a fan in general. Maybe it's just my standards. I'm not a fan of someone just kind of going into a process and being like, you know what?
1: Yeah,
0: I'll talk to this team, but I don't want to talk to anybody else.
1: Yeah, it rubs me the wrong way. Although players have done it before, but it's like, why not?
0: Right.
1: You know,
0: it's messy to me.
1: Your idea of who you are. His thought of his own self-worth, even though he's a great basketball player, is just, it's too much at this stage. This is the NBA. This is the NBA, and you're going, and especially with some of these others, this is a talented draft. With these players coming out, and you're like, no, I'm the best out there. The message is, I'm going to talk to one team.
0: Yeah.
1: I wonder if there's an attitude there, and that shows up when he becomes a pro.
0: We do have some breaking trade news from
1: Uh-oh.
0: The NFL or NBA.
1: What happened?
0: NFL, from the NBA, and I don't know why Shams's posts are not showing up anymore. But this is surrounding Nick Claxton.
1: Oh.
0: Why? Well, ESPN is calling it, and I just saw the app alert here. They're calling it a blockbuster. Oh, it involves Julius Randle. The Timberwolves are sending Julius Randle and the number 28 pick to the Brooklyn Nets
1: as part of
0: a three-team deal.
1: I like Julius Randle, poor guy.
0: Nick Claxton goes from the Nets to the Chicago Bulls. The Timberwolves get the number 33 pick in the draft from Brooklyn.
1: Oh, so they just unloaded Julius Randle.
0: Yeah. I mean, last year it was a three-year, $100 million deal. It's amazing how things change in a year.
1: The year before that, he was hurt,
0: mm-hmm.
1: and so they shipped him to Minnesota. Oh, that's unfortunate, though.
0: Yeah, Randle played 79 games, so I guess his value's pretty decent at 31.

0: He averaged 21 points, just under 7 rebounds, 5 assists a game.
1: Not bad.
0: No, not bad at all. Averaged 16 in the postseason.
1: But you want to get rid of him? I guess they want to get rid of the contract if they're trading him for 28 and Claxton for, yeah, okay.
0: Yeah,
1: 33, that's not even a first-round pick.
0: Yeah, I'm a little baffled by that, to be honest.
1: Baffled is a good word.
0: Okay. But then again, last year I was baffled by the Karl Anthony Towns trade a little bit. And, you know, look how it turned out at the end.
1: Right.
0: So I could be totally wrong about that. There was another trade yesterday. There was a trade yesterday with Oklahoma City sending Aaron Wiggins to the Hawks. Wiggins is a good player. He just didn't really crack the lineup there late for Oklahoma City.
1: Mm.
0: But this helps them with their tax penalty.
1: Oh, that's the only reason.
0: Yeah, they'll get a second round pick in 2030 from Atlanta, and they'll get the least favorable of the Hawks or Lakers second round pick in 2032.
1: Oh my goodness!
0: I know.
1: What if you're the player traded for that? How does that make you feel?
0: Yeah.
1: I mean, I don't want to talk about feelings, but you got to be like, oh my gosh, that's not a confidence getter for you.
0: Right. And then we mentioned Trae Young last week. He is going to sign a 4-year deal to stay with Washington. Remember, he opted out of his player option. There are a lot of people that believed that he'd go back on a different kind of deal and wanted a long-term commitment. And he got it for 3 years, player option in four, $212 million. So you got
1: $53 million a year.
0: Yeah, so you got him, they got the young core, and then, as it all circles back, the number one pick. I like DeBonsa, and part of me says, you know what, I like a guy who is just a great representative of whoever he's going to go into. You know, we got to watch him at the Iolani Classic, and I felt bad for him because, you know, everybody wanted his autograph. And he was kind of whisked away into the locker room. Like, he didn't get an opportunity to be out there and be with the rest of the team and sign a whole bunch of autographs. But I kind of felt like he wanted to, but he never really got that chance.
1: It's not like Hawaii crowds are rude or going to, you know, mob him or anything. We're really polite over here.
0: Yeah, and I, you know, he wasn't like a trash-talking kind of guy. He wasn't a bad attitude kind of guy. You know, I thought of him as like a really positive player. I think at times he wasn't the best. No, I'm thinking of Bronny from a couple of years prior. But, I mean, it was amazing to watch. And then sometimes you get that big bag in NIL, and he took it to go to BYU, and you're thinking, all right, that's going to mess with him. And it didn't.
1: Yeah.
0: I like a guy like that. I'm not saying that Peterson's not, but I believe DeBonsa is a better player because we've seen it more consistently. Elevated a BYU program, it's harder to elevate that program than it is Kansas. Kansas is a blue blood, BYU's not.
1: Right.
0: And then you're going to get like a great guy. To me, that's your number one pick.
1: I went blank. Who has the number one pick?
0: Washington.
1: That's right, Washington. Wow. Yeah, that would be you know what? Washington could I know you just said this, but I'm just kind of digesting. I didn't, put the two and two together. This could be huge as a building block. Maybe not next year, but, in a couple of years, this could be huge for Washington. And maybe that's a place where free agents want to go.
0: I want to know what happens to Anthony Davis, because he's there. I know they want to get younger. I don't know how DeBonsa and Anthony Davis kind of stay in that conversation, but there is some news around that. There's talk about a potential trade, and according to Yahoo Sports, well, there's two things. One, Portland's interested.
1: Ugh.
0: Yeah. And two, Davis is looking for a max extension, which is potentially what gets him out of Washington. Now, Davis hasn't been there for that long, and it goes to your point. It's like the first sign that you think you can get out, you try to get out.
1: Yeah, I mean, he never wanted to be there.
0: Right.
1: Yeah, I mean, he's not going to get a max extension anywhere.
0: No.
1: You know, with Trae Young, he didn't get the max extension to stay home. He got the max for if he left, if any other team signed him. So it's still, I mean, a lot of money.
0: Right.
1: But, yeah, Davis, I don't know.
0: We had a question last week about whether you'd want Davis. And, I was kind of questionable about it just because he's just been – or not Davis, Trae Young, I'm sorry. And where he's at in his career now at Washington. And I'm trying to think about it a little bit more. The idea of him, if Anthony Davis is gone, mm-hmm. Trae Young as your veteran leader mm-hmm. with a bunch of young guards, and then you bring in the number one pick. Like, I don't expect great things right away, but I really do think that that has the potential to grow and become something good if you don't mess with it at the end of the day.
1: Yeah, I think so. I mean, you can expect, if Anthony Davis is there, expect for him to be there for 30 or 40 games. Mm-hmm. I mean, what year goes by that he is not injured for long periods of time?
0: Right. From the 208, thanks for listening in. NBA draft, not an exact science. Look on how many teams passed on Steph Curry. Yeah, we can always go back to the Sam Bowie, Michael Jordan draft, too. I mean, there are countless and countless examples of it.
1: I don't remember who was picked first in that draft.
0: Which draft?
1: In the Jordan draft, because he was picked third, Sam Bowie was second, and somebody else, it was somebody big, where nobody complains that that team took him over Jordan.
0: It was Hakeem Olajuwon.
1: There you go. So nobody ever complains about Houston going, you took Olajuwon instead of Jordan.
0: Yeah, I can totally understand that one.
1: Yeah.
0: When you look at it at the end of the day. You're not going to know how good you have it. I think the NBA is a little bit different than the NFL. Like in the NFL, we say, give it 3 years to see if the trade, if you got it like kind of a later first round, give it 3 years to see if it works.
1: Yeah, sometimes. Or Patrick Mahomes, well, now that worked the second year because he didn't play the first year, really. But there's a lot of guys. I mean, you know, rookies of the year, and those, you know, there's a few guys. You know, look at the Saints. That one year, they had, they had both the offensive and defensive rookies of the year. But no draft is for sure. I mean, look at Jokic. He was a second-round pick. Draymond Green, second-round pick.
0: Yeah. I think in the NBA, you kind of have to have a lot of that, like, right away. You don't have 3 years.
1: The hard thing about the NBA is that they're picking – look at the top 10 picks. Just I'll tell you, if you look, I would bet you the top 10 picks are 19 years old or younger.
0: Mm.
1: Or around – maybe a 20-year-old in there, but they're all 19. They're just kids. They're the NBA is drafting on potential, where the NFL, they're not. The NFL, it's a totally different game. They want somebody to come in and make a difference as a starter right away. NBA, they'll groom you and mold you into who they want you to be.
0: There's a lot of people who wonder locally about Dre Bullock because he did declare for the draft and he's had workouts with Miami and Toronto. I'm not sure that he's going to get drafted in the second round. I think it's kind of a long shot.
1: No.
0: There's some people that believe he will play in the summer league in Vegas, which hopefully that's – I wonder when the summer league starts. I want to see if we're there during that time. But they've got he had workouts with two teams.
1: Yeah. I know Big Fish is working out with somebody and doing well.
0: Yeah. And
1: it was something in the paper the other day.
0: And they're still trying to figure out. I don't think it's – the door's been closed on whether he has another year of eligibility remaining.
1: Who, Big Fish?
0: Yeah. Remember, he entered the portal, and there was a lot of talk about whether there is the chance that the NCAA may grant him one more year, which I still don't understand for the life of me how he could get one more year. I've tried to understand, and I don't.
1: Yeah. Doesn't matter. All you do is wait for the decision. If it's yes, you're happy. If it's no, you sue them, get an injunction, and you play anyway. That's the way it goes nowadays.
0: And then once you find
1: out... You think I'm trying to be funny.
0: No, I know you're right. I know you are. And then you find out the avenues are closed, and then you're Texas Tech, and you cut bait and try to save your face. And then tell Brendan Sorsby, hey, you know, we're just going to not go forward with this.
1: Right.
0: The thing with Bullock, and, you know, I hate to say this after the fact, but... what I wish from him, the dunks are exciting. That's how people fell in love with him. It was the flying dunks. You know, Johnson had, you know, the highlight dunks too, just because he was towering over everybody. He was a good defending player. He's a good defender. I think when he was locked in, I think you got to see that. But I think my thing with him is there are times where I think that if that energy is low, something goes wrong, that you can't really get him back up. He's down. All of a sudden, you've got to find someone else to really step in and kind of get you the production that you would hope he would give you.
1: You're talking about who?
0: Dre Bullock.
1: Oh, okay.
0: Yeah, I think there were games where you just kind of lost him.
1: Yeah, and unfortunately.
0: Yeah.
1: But you know what? He could shoot some threes, too. He wasn't bad as a three-point shooter, right?
0: Yeah, he could shoot the threes. I think that's not what everybody loves from him, but he can do it.
1: You know, there's been so many players, Josh, over the years from Hawaii that we thought, oh, man, these guys are so Derek Lowe comes to mind, where it was like he got into a camp. It's so hard to get drafted. Derek Lowe, Anthony Carter. I mean, he didn't get drafted. These guys get into camps, though. I mean, Derek Lowe, I remember watching on television years ago with, who was he with? Was it the Clippers or somebody? I don't remember. But, I mean, they didn't even give him a chance. They didn't even get him any playing time in that summer league, which was unfortunate. So sometimes, even if you're invited to camp, it's like you got to get in there and show them something. That's why these games, right? Every time someone gets the ball, they just jack up shots.
0: Yeah.
1: Because they know they're going to be pulled within a couple of minutes and put somebody else in. But I don't know. I mean, if you're talking about Dre Bullock getting drafted, there's been great players, Ring of Honor, Carl English type players in the past that didn't get drafted. So what makes us think that Dre Bullock will get drafted?
0: Yeah. By the way, I must have missed Stephen Sy's piece recently that says Johnson was denied a waiver for the upcoming year. So
1: Josh, you made a mistake.
0: I did make a mistake.
1: I'm going to text in right now.
0: Okay. Thank you. But I guess that allows you to move forward. For him, I don't know what his. I mean, maybe he has summer league opportunities as well. I could see him playing a little more overseas.
1: I think there was something in Sunday's paper. I'm going to look. It had an update on what he's doing. He's getting a tryout or something with somebody.
0: Yeah. I just would love to see with Bullock. I think there were times where it's like you come in, you have 1 year, and it felt like sometimes you're just kind of going through the motions. You're not, even with little things, like little details, you're just kind of going through the motions and you're not – putting every bit of effort in. And I think that's the kind of stuff that is going to stick out. It's going to stick out when you're playing against elite players, even in the summer league. That little bit, I think, makes a big difference. With Isaac Johnson, I think he is a guy that I feel like does give that little bit of extra effort. His big thing to me is conditioning. Where you got a little bit later on in the year, and yeah, he's taller. He's a 7-footer. We talked about a little while ago height and how that kind of brings you down. But his conditioning was kind of tough down the stretch, and you had to manage his minutes late in games just because he was tired, and teams were taking advantage of that defensively. That's something that I think he has to work on a little bit. If you want some next level chances.
1: Okay, I'm reading the article in the paper from yesterday from Stephen Sy. So it's basically Big Fish and Dre Bullock.
0: Right.
1: They're hopeful to play in the summer league. That's what they're doing. But it looks like Dre Bullock thinks he's playing in the. He said most likely I'll be in the summer league. I guess his agent got a hook up there or something like that. So that's kind of the latest.
0: You can text it and call in at 808-296-1500. By the way, going on in Omaha, Oklahoma is 3 outs away from winning the Men's College World Series. 13-2 lead on North Carolina. That one's in the bottom of the ninth.
1: How many minutes away?
0: how many minutes or how
1: you
0: many?
1: Said, I mean, you said three. How many innings away?
0: No, they're in the bottom of the ninth, so three outs away.
1: Oh, three outs away. So yeah, that thing ended 2 hours ago, didn't it?
0: Kind of feels like it now.
1: We came on the air, it was like 9-1.
0: That's true. traffic here in 15 seconds. 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
4: The freeways are slower going west because of an accident in IAEA. It's on the H1 westbound near the Kahanoi overpass. The H1 is back up to Radford Drive. The Moanalua is back up to the H3 exit. After the accident, you'll be moving fine at the speed limit to Kapolei or up to Central Oahu. The commutes going east and windward are fine. There is some slow H1 traffic in town eastbound from the Likelike to the Ward Avenue on-ramp.
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0: All right, SportsCenter is coming up. It is Pacheco and Hart here on ESPN Honolulu. Oklahoma has wrapped up the College World Series. Third College World Series win in program history happening just now. So we can put college sports now to an end. We can put it to bed until July when we've got all the conference media days. And then we go to camp. And then we go to games.
1: And that's, you know what? We got NFL preseason coming up in the middle of July and all of that kind of stuff. So it's going to be awesome. We got the All-Star game coming up in Major League Baseball, the NBA draft tomorrow. We've got the Open in, I don't know where the Open is in golf this year. Somewhere on the, you know, in Europe. But we got a lot of stuff coming up in the next couple of weeks.
0: I want to throw this in before we get to the top of the hour. I was telling you this during the break. Remember when EA Sports, when they put out College Football 25, they said one of the different things this year was if you play a particular school, EA Sports will give money back to that program based on how much the school is played as compared to other schools across the country. So, you know, you would see a lot of schools trying to, try to encourage people, hey, go get the game, go play as the University of Hawaii, go play them, you know, individually, go play them in a dynasty mode or whatever it is. Go play as UH because that means we're going to tell your friends because that means we'll get some royalties coming back.
1: Listen
0: to these numbers. And we're trying to find out what the University of Hawaii got back. We don't know, but we're seeing a couple come out. Wyoming, obviously, part of the Mountain West Conference. Someone put in a public records request to see how much they got. And this is what they said. The total royalty amount for EA College Football 25 received by the University of Wyoming is $153,160.
1: Not bad.
0: It's not bad at all. This is on top of what someone, I guess this was back last month, found out someone found out about Missouri State. And out of 136 schools, Missouri State was number 69. And in a public meeting, Missouri State announced that they got over $100,000 back in royalties just from people. I'm sure some of their players who get the game because, they're getting NIL from the game going and playing and bringing the money back. So I'm really curious how much Hawaii potentially got because we're talking about NIL and trying to get money to, get in. And, I mean, that could be a nice chunk that could go into NIL if that's how they choose to put it.
1: Yeah, and you could encourage people to play by having this huge, 64 people tournaments of playing University of Hawaii against whoever.
0: Right.
1: And, give the winner a grand prize or free tickets to the game or something like that. And, have it four times a year. Have it all year round. A bunch of tournaments, which forces people to play.
0: Are you thinking what I'm thinking?
1: What are you thinking?
0: Should we put together a little, not a Madden challenge, but a college football challenge amongst...
1: Yeah.
0: And
1: you got to do it at a place like Dave and Buster's where they have the super big screen. You could do it at 850 Craft Beer and Whiskey Bar. They got a huge screen, but it's not big enough.
0: Right, right.
1: But if you go to Dave and Buster's and put up a huge, on their big screen over there, that would be pretty cool.
0: That would be so much fun.
1: Or you do it like, what do they call the Waikiki movies, outdoor movies? On the beach?
0: Yes, Southwest Airlines does that, yeah.
1: Yeah, huge screen out there playing.
0: Oh, that would be so cool.
1: That would be
0: cool.
1: Awesome, yeah. Challenge tourists against their teams.
0: Oh, there you go. But we don't want them playing as UCLA and getting some money going to UCLA. We don't want that.
1: Well, you got to play somebody.
0: Yeah, that's true.
1: Yeah.
0: Or you go Hawaii versus Hawaii, which you can do.
1: Just make sure you can't play Boise State, can't play Oregon State or Washington State. Those three, just,
0: Yeah, leave it out. Sports Center and traffic is coming up next.
2: 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Don't get stuck in the rough. This one's a gimme. 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
4: Big news in the NBA. Not that news, but some other stuff. Sham Sharania busy on a Monday night as Minnesota is sending Julius Randle and the 28th pick in the NBA draft, tomorrow's NBA draft, to the Brooklyn Nets in a three-team deal that sends Nick Claxton to the Bulls, and the Timberwolves get Brooklyn's 33rd pick. In other news in the NBA, free agent Trae Young is staying put. The four-time All-Star intends to sign a four-year deal worth approximately $212 million with the Wizards after declining his player option. Also, the Atlanta Hawks, they made a move finalizing a deal to acquire Aaron Wiggins from the Oklahoma City Thunder in exchange for two future second round picks. Right now, it is final. The Oklahoma Sooners are your Men's College World Series champions as they beat North Carolina 13-2. They win 2-1 in that series. In the World Cup, Argentina beats Austria 2-0. France beats Iraq 3-0. And Norway has downed Senegal 3-2. Jordan and Algeria coming up here momentarily. More of Game Night featuring myself, Emmett Golden, and Tanitra Batiste straight ahead.
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5: Traffic overall very light this afternoon. There is one accident. It's in IAEA. It's been keeping the freeway slow to the west. The Moanalua backed up from Halaba to Red Hill. H1 is backed up to the Hickam Curve. After the accident, which is near the Kahanoi Overpass, you'll move fine out to west and central water. Looking good going east and windward in town. The H1 westbound is good. It's slow eastbound, though, from the Vineyard Boulevard exit to the Ward Avenue on-ramp.
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0: We are hours away from the 2026 NBA draft right here on ESPN Honolulu. You heard Emmett Golden a short time ago on SportsCenter. The intrigue is there, although the deal that came down just a short time ago, no, it does. It does not reach to the level of a Giannis Antetokounmpo trade, but but Julius Randle. I mean, this is a pretty decent move that Shams has reported here in the last 45 minutes. The Brooklyn Nets get Julius Randle, and there's a lot of picks that when I turn like my mid 40s, those picks might matter at some point. But right now, no. I don't know how to and excuse me for my ignorance. I don't know how to break down draft picks in 2032. Those players that might be in the 2032 NBA draft might be in eighth grade right now.
1: Right, unless it's LeBron James, then you're like, hey, right?
0: Yeah, I don't know how you do that. Mm-hmm. But that's one of the stories here today. We've got the World Cup. That's one of the things a lot of people are talking about. Lionel Messi is now the all-time goal scorer in World Cup history. And the fact he's still playing, Mbappe is about 10 years his junior. Well, more than that, actually. He's 14 years his junior. Uh-huh. And is going to be playing for a long, long time. Means that that record is seriously in jeopardy here. Not just in this tournament, but in 4 years from now, too. So we got that we're watching in the World Cup. And we are also talking about the U.S. Open. Wyndham Clark wins it after some rocky seas there in the final round.
1: Unbelievable, though, to battle the crowd and, you know, one of the toughest golf courses I've seen in a while. To beat both of those to win the U.S. Open, that was pretty special.
0: You know, that third round, I think, was I know a lot of you, and you've said it too. We had John McGinnis earlier from SiriusXM PGA Tour Radio. You can listen to that back after the show is done on Pacheco and Hart on Demand. But, you know, we've talked a lot about the putt on 16 that got him the birdie that helped to kind of buoy him the rest of the way.
1: It was more than the putt, though. It was hitting out of the fescue.
0: Right.
1: I mean, unbelievable shot. Big Wave Dave, his caddy's like, maybe just hit it out to the right about 100 yards. He goes, no, I got this. I got this. He knew he was strong enough to get it done. I mean, this first shot was horrible. Second shot was unbelievable. Third shot for the birdie, the putt you're talking about, was mind-blowing.
0: I'm thinking back to the third round, which to me, I think, helped put him in the position to have that cushion. Because if you recall, there were only, and I think the third round was one of the worst days when it came to wind. That and I think the start of Thursday's play, there were only two rounds under par the entirety of Saturday.
1: Wow.
0: And you still had him just kind of hanging on. He had that six-stroke lead at one point. And, you know, if he didn't teeter, you know, a little farther down the negative end, then we are talking about a potential disaster on Sunday. But well, I think that is going to be the story with him, is how he managed to, I mean, that Sunday was rough, but he managed to be steady early on to help get him to a point where he could make some mistakes and still recover.
1: No, I think if you're going to go that route, you got to go to day one when he was six under, when after the fog delay, he was able to come out and play that course with no wind. Now, look, other golfers played at the same time and they didn't do it, but that's why, I mean, he had that seven-stroke lead, or he was seven under, and then went down to six. He's kind of teetered around that spot until yesterday, where, you know, like John McGinnis said, he didn't have his best stuff, but he didn't need it. He needed just his best stuff at the exact right time, and he did it.
0: It is hard to have your best stuff on a course like that.
1: Well,
0: that's the U.S. Open in a nutshell for all of us.
1: Right. I mean, you saw on day three, all of these golfers at, you know, one under, two under, three under, a bunch of guys at even, and guys that were in contention like Matt Fitzpatrick and stuff. It's like next day you're like, well, they're nowhere to be seen. Sahith Theegala, actually, I think he finished tied for seventh, but he was in the running after day three.
0: How convinced were you going into round four? Because we talked going into round three. We didn't get a chance to talk before the final round. Were you expecting Scotty to be a little bit more in contention on that Sunday?
1: No.
0: Interesting.
1: You know, he's missing something. You know, it's like, you know, you talked earlier today about Scotty being a, you know, a great hunter coming from behind. And he's done that a number of times. I was hoping, just for the sport of golf, that he would, you know, put on some kind of hunt. But it didn't happen. I mean, he got close, you know, I don't know how many. He might have been two strokes off at one point, but quickly lost his lead. You know, trying to hit out of the bunker, and it rolls back in. That missed a lot of putts. Putting is way better than it used to be, but it's not as good this year as it was last year. And that's one of the things that Scotty's missing, and it's why he's only won once this year. So even though he was in it, he's the world number one, I get it. But at the same time, I didn't think Scotty was going to come up and snatch, you know, the victory. But I thought Wyndham could, because anything can happen. You know, Wyndham could come down, and he did come down, but not enough. And that, again, why that 16th was just unbelievable, and that sealed it for him. Also, landing on the green in two in regulation on the 18th, that was where he went, okay, now. Yeah. That long putt that was about 6 inches away, and he went, yeah, okay.
0: That's what makes the U.S. Open fun to watch. You know, the drama of it for me on that Sunday, watching it as it was going on, that was really, really fun to take in. I want to talk about Scheffler for a moment, and then we can get to the crowd conversation we had a little bit of in the 3 o'clock hour. with Scheffler, this tournament, I think, seemed like the microcosm of his season so far. Like, you've got some good that kind of holds him up a little bit. You saw a little bit of the frustration over his grip and missing some fairways. And you saw some of that very visible on the practice range. You saw a little bit of a swing with him, and we hadn't seen it last year. But that's kind of what this season feels like for him, just maybe a little more intensified here in these last 4 days.
1: Yeah, I mean, he's been consistent. I mean, he's been in a lot of top tens, and he's competing, but he's not winning like he used to. And I think, number one, if he can start putting like he did last year, I think that'll make a big difference.
0: You know, the other part of the conversation that we had earlier today was Wyndham Clark versus the world, or at least New York, which happened yesterday. You know, this goes back to, some mistakes Wyndham Clark has made. The breaking of lockers at Oakmont last year, to which he had to apologize for and pay that back. There were fans that starting, and you heard John McGinnis say, we thought it started in round four. It actually started in round three, on the back nine, where there were some very much inebriated individuals that were starting to get to him a little bit, and he had to work through that a little bit.
1: Right, and those are young people. Those are the guys. It's a different generation. You're not going to get people who are our age who are going to be yelling that kind of stuff at a golf tournament. So they just don't get it. It's the kind of guys that think, hey, you know what? I paid a lot of money for my seat in the NBA. I'm eight rows out, so I'm going to start heckling NBA basketball players. It's a different kind of sports fan. But I don't know. It's a shame because Patrick Reed, you got accused years ago of, moving the sand in a bunker. And he took a lot of heat from that. He's kind of a black hat when it comes to even some United States fans. Then he goes to LIV for the same thing. And I was wondering, I was asking John McGinnis earlier today, I said, okay, so now that he's won again, and he's kind of shut everybody up. Number one, that's what he said, that's what the New Yorkers like. You know, they heckle you, and you punch them in the face back.
0: Right.
1: And so maybe all of this heckling will stop by now. Who knows? You remember Bryson DeChambeau was kind of a hated guy, going to LIV, fighting with Brooks Koepka, and just being kind of a jerk. And he turned that all around in one day when he won the U.S. Open and took that trophy and ran it around the fans, let them touch it, let them take pictures of it, high-fiving everybody. He does it now. And that's why he's a social media sensation. People love Bryson DeChambeau. He turned around in one day from being a jerk to being the people's champion, and that's what they call him. So hopefully Wyndham Clark can do the same thing, and people just kind of give him a break. Look, he missed the cut. He was angry. He was in a dark place. He was a different person back then, bashed into lockers, like 101-year-old lockers or something like that. But one of the things that helps him is he has a psychologist with him there. And, she keeps everything positive. It was why he was able to really change his mindset in 2026 as opposed to in the past.
0: Golfers are just a little bit different. I think if we were talking about an NBA player and they're on social media, you can heckle them there. And, that probably means you're not hearing as much on the golf course. Does Wyndham Clark have a social? I don't think he does, or at least a really public social media page. But it's like, I always think of Kevin Durant. When I think of heckling, I think of Kevin Durant, and I think of his burner account. Right. And a lot of that, so it takes a little bit of it off the courts, off the court. You do get a residual on the court a little bit, but most of it, there's a place where that behavior kind of funnels to. And I think there's a lot of this in golf, where golf is a little bit behind as compared to football and basketball athletes, where there are a few, and you have chronicled a few. I think Tony Finau is one, where they do put up a lot of content on social media, and they are very
1: active.
0: It's more
1: Tony Finau's wife, but he's in all the videos.
0: True. But there's a lot of those guys that just aren't active. And so you can't find them. You're a young person. Yeah. You want to give them some guff a little bit. But if you have nowhere to give them guff just to get it off of your chest, what ends up happening? You're a young person, and you find yourself doing that at the golf course. That is, I think, one of those areas where golf is a little bit behind. And I'm not saying it makes it better or worse, but it does lead, I think, a little bit to the golf course being the avenue, as we've seen with Rory, which was unfortunate, as we've seen with Wyndham, as we see here and there. You won't see it at the Masters. There are some strict rules on that, but you'll see that a little bit more often in a place of competition, because nobody has an outlet to be like, hey, let's drop some hate on this guy on X or Instagram or something.
1: Yeah, he does have an Instagram account.
0: Oh, he does?
1: Yeah, and geez. Here's his second to the last post, 514,000 views. The one with Scottie Scheffler talking about fan treatment of Wyndham Clark, 782,000 views. So a lot of people follow him on there.
0: You can get in touch with us. Our text line is at 808-296-1500. You can call us at 808-296-1500. It is Pacheco and Hart here on ESPN Honolulu. I see you smiling at something.
1: I forgot about this. Okay. But one of the things he did is at the RBC Canadian Open, in the rink, in that one thing, that par three where they have the stands all around and they yell and scream like they do at the Phoenix Open. Mm-hmm. For all the Canadian fans, he put on a USA hockey jersey.
0: Oh.
1: He took it out of his bag. So it was premeditated. I'm taking it out on the rink, and I'm putting on my jersey. That's awesome.
0: Yeah, I'll give a pass for that.
1: So Canadian fans actually gave him a lot of grief about that during the tournament after he did that.
0: Now, I understand that.
1: But he did it as fun.
0: Yeah.
1: You know?
0: Yeah. We'll get traffic here in about 15 seconds. 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
9: The afternoon drives to east and windward Oahu are light. It's slow to the west, though, because of an accident on the H1 westbound near the Kahanoi overpass. It's got the H1 backed up into the Hickam curve. The Moanalua is backed up to Kaiser. After the accident, you'll move fine. If you're going to be headed west from town tonight, a reminder that there are going to be lane closures on the airport viaduct starting at 7 for various projects. If you want to avoid slowdowns, take the Moanalua.
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0: Chris Hart, Josh Pacheco. It is Pacheco and Hart here on ESPN Honolulu. We were talking about the U.S. Open a short time ago from the 343. What is this, the golf show? There was a major championship that was.
1: Nobody texted us and say, what is this, the World Cup show? What is this, the NBA show?
0: I think like a fifth of the show has been on golf.
1: Yeah, but you know what? It was, I mean, that was an amazing, that wasn't.
0: Right.
1: That was historic yesterday, not with just the win, but with a guy, with a crowd. With a crowd, you know, don't choke. What did John McGinnis say one of the terms was? Oh, you smashed that just like you did the lockers at Oakmont.
0: Yes, yes.
1: You know, saying that kind of stuff. When he makes a birdie putt, nobody claps. I mean, I've never seen that. As Brandel Chamblee said, and he's been involved in golf, you know, since he was in his 20s as a professional. And now, you know, the voice of golf in the world. I mean, he's never seen anything like that to an American on American soil before. And that's what the big story was.
0: Yeah.
1: It was also the introduction of Big Wave Dave.
0: That's right.
1: His caddy. Everybody wants to know about Big Wave Dave now. And his psychologist, who travels around with him sometimes, her name is Julie Ellion. And she has a book out called Mastering Your Mental Game. And she spoke to the Golf Channel or CBS, whatever it was. Uh-huh. But she spoke to them a couple of times over the weekend about, you know, talking to Wyndham and what she does for her clients and stuff like that. So it was, she sold a million books right there just from that, I bet.
0: Oh, no doubt. Be careful, Chris. If I mention NASCAR racing on a naval base in San Diego over the weekend, what is this, the NASCAR show?
1: What is this? I saw a story, and I think I knew about this. There was a story on KHON2.
0: Uh-huh.
1: I think it was KHON2. But there was a Punahou. What was the guy's name? Not Alohi Gilman, but his older brother. He played football for Stanford. He didn't really make it in the NFL. But somebody scouted him and saw there was a big athletic guy. And so they recruited him to be on the pit stop team.
0: Yeah.
1: Of one of the big time racers. And it was a great story. Great story how.
0: Oh, Alakai Gilman.
1: Yeah, Alakai Gilman. He works for, you know, one of the racing teams in NASCAR.
0: Hendrick Motorsports is
1: That's one of the big
0: names, absolutely. I think he works for Austin Cindric is the driver. But we didn't talk about NASCAR on a naval base.
1: What is this, a NASCAR show?
0: Yeah. From the area code 321, thanks for listening in. Golf is the Notre Dame of sports. Should allow constant cheering.
1: Now, well, they do it live tour.
0: Yeah.
1: They do it live.
0: We don't have anybody with sticks up saying quiet down and whatever and then, you know, telling people where the ball is going.
1: I wonder if they do on live. I didn't notice that.
0: I haven't
1: I'm sure
0: noticed
1: they do.
0: I haven't noticed it either.
1: I'm sure they do, but they have music playing.
0: Yeah.
1: Well, it depends. I mean, some holes you can't hear the music, but if you're by the clubhouse, they got a DJ spinning music.
0: We still don't know what the future of live is. Because we still don't know if those.
1: Done.
0: You think so? They're not going to play those last four?
1: I saw something where they're looking to take out a loan to finish off the season.
0: Ugh.
1: Sounds like the Saudis didn't give them till the end of the season. Sounds like they pulled the plug already.
0: I wonder why. I mean, outside of the whole change of strategy
1: right. That
0: they've talked about with their investment in sports properties in this country, because it's not just Liv, it's other things. Tom Brady's flag football thing. But I wonder why early. Is there something that we don't know about why they just said, you know what, let's not wait till the end of the year. Let's start pulling funding now.
1: Well, I think it's because it's not going anywhere fast. Mm-hmm. Up to six, depending on where you see, they've given up $5 to $6 billion. And there's no end in sight. So you're not conquering the PGA, which you thought you could set out and do. If you wanted to, you know, Phil Mickelson wanted to use the use Liv as a way to get at the PGA,
0: mm-hmm.
1: right? So what did the PGA do when Liv started taking the most interesting golfers? They raised purses. They had no cuts events. They did a bunch of different things that were like LIV. And now they're regretting that because they're saying, oh, LIV's going away, and now we got to find money to pay all of these purses. So let's have charge the sponsors $30 million for a weekend to sponsor a Track One golf tournament. And sponsors are balking at it. Some have pulled out. Rocket Money and some others have said, nah, that's okay. And so it's a little bit of a mess right now in the back end of the PGA Tour. I'm sure they're going to figure it out, but they panicked too early.
0: Yeah, and honestly, you've said it before. There are some big-name golfers, but they just don't draw big-name attention because the TV deals are so bad. You just don't know where they are. And you can help yourself by performing in these big major tournaments when you're allowed to be in there. And some of those big-name guys, DeChambeau, for one, doesn't show up at the top.
1: Except that U.S. Open.
0: Except for the U.S. Open. But more often than not,
1: he's not in contention. But
0: yeah,
1: that's why I was shocked to see the leaderboard, because they didn't show him on TV much, Joaquin Niemann, shooting a 65 on Saturday or Friday after he, you know, got the two-stroke penalty for throwing his club. And then later on, I still didn't pay much attention to it. Then I see the leaderboard. What is he, tied for seventh or something like that?
0: Yeah.
1: Him and Tyrrell Hatton. I mean, that's their top two LIV golfers in this tournament. But some of these guys with Niemann, you kind of want him back on the PGA Tour because he's still a good young player.
0: All right. Coming up, Dylan Gabriel's future in Cleveland. That's after SportsCenter in traffic.
2: ESPN Honolulu Traffic is brought to you by Midas Hawaii.
3: The accident is being cleared on IAEA. It was on the H1 westbound near the Kahanoi overpass. Traffic is improving after Halaba, but the H1 is still backed up to the Hickam curve and Wanlua backed up past Kaiser. After IAEA, you'll be at the speed limit. Barrington is good from the power plant to Nanakuli. Fort Weaver is slow from Child and Family Service to Renton. Windward traffic is good to Kailua and Kariohe. And it's clear to Hawaii Kai after Punahou.
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10: This

0: action ahead of free agency. We crowned a new champion in college baseball. The Oklahoma Sooners beat the Carolina Tar Heels 13-2, winning the series 2-1. Sticking on the baseball diamond, the Guardians fall to the White Sox 6-5. The Orioles are leading the Angels 5-0 in the top of the seventh. Padres on top of the Braves 1-0 in the bottom of the fifth. And right now, the last game of the night in the World Cup, Jordan and Algeria, 0-0. Coming up, myself and Tanitra Batiste will talk more NBA draft. That's straight ahead on game night.
1: ESPN Honolulu is brought to you by PVT Land Company, supporting schools, students, and community activities that contribute to the quality of life on the Waianae Coast.

0: I thought Kylie was waiting for us to hit the post. I thought she I thought she picked up something that we never taught her. Hitting the post.
1: You let her play it. It's up to you to hit the post.
0: Yeah, that's true. I let it go.
1: Yeah.
0: It is
1: to explain to people what the post is.
0: Hitting the post, for those that don't know, it's a music radio term when a personality, a content creator nowadays, talks on the radio.
1: They don't have content creators on music radio.
0: What do they have? Storytellers?
1: People that
0: people that read.
1: People that read stuff the day before. This is the only, seriously, yeah. This is the only live radio show in afternoon drive.
0: Right.
1: Everything else, every other music station you turn to is, it's voice track. They call it voice tracking. You know, you're a DJ and you work for all five stations and you record your bit. And then, you know, do that the day or night before, and that's what you're hearing.
0: I know what that's like. I know what that's like. I remember sometimes where I would record a week out. If I was on a trip or something, just to, you know, so no one had to fill in or something, and it was just like, just get stuff in. Yeah, I've done a week out. It's not good. It's very generic. But welcome to the non-sports radio business. Some of the text messages we've got in here from the texter that asked us if this is the golf show said, I'd rather you talk about NASCAR. No, thanks. How about the WNBA? Well, funny you should ask, because today Caitlin Clark and the Indiana Fever were playing. And it seems like every time they play, everybody wants to get really chippy and they want to fight. Or they want to, you know, push and shove and be verbal with one another.
1: Uh-huh.
0: And it seems like it's every time with Caitlin Clark. Like, wherever
1: They don't like her. They still don't like her. I thought this thing would have passed.
0: Oh, look what you stepped into now, Texter. See, I'm starting to wonder if they have a point. That we've all been kind of sitting here with, like, Caitlin Clark's the best thing ever. You guys should give her a break. You guys should, you know, give her everything she needs. But she's feisty. She chirps a bit.
1: Yeah, she does. I mean, she did it since she got into the league. She's a trash talker. So, you know, I don't know. If she was as exciting to watch, I mean, she can hit some threes. But I don't know. To me, and, you know, she's like Steph Curry, kind of. Take it to the rim sometimes, maybe some great passes, but I don't know. I'd rather watch, Flau J. Johnson or something. Is that her name?
0: Yeah.
1: I'm trying to think of my Seattle Storm.
0: Right.
1: Who still have only won three games. But, I mean, there's some really exciting players to watch in the WNBA, and one of them's not Caitlin Clark in my mind.
0: Wow.
1: I'd rather watch Angel Reese.
0: Yeah. It's kind of unfortunate. It's a very quick way for everybody to turn against someone when you've got drama with your coach, and then it seems like everybody wants to push and shove you around, and then you react, and then I'll be honest, we all get on LeBron James for how much he whines and complains to a referee.
1: Yeah,
0: she might be worse.
1: Oh, really?
0: Yes.
1: I haven't seen her play in a while.
0: The arms in the air, the yelling, and it's like, stop. Outstanding player, but man, some of that other stuff.

0: is just is nonsense.
1: Yeah.
0: All right, you got your.
1: I mean, you don't want to come off as they say a Karen.
0: Mm, yeah.
1: Right.
0: Yeah.
1: You're a Karen on the basketball court.
0: That's absolutely right. It is Pacheco and Hart here on ESPN Honolulu. We did say we're going to the NFL, and obviously we're paying attention to
1: what is this, a football show?
0: It's about darn time it is. Dylan Gabriel's been kind of in an awkward situation, going from starting some games last year to now having to give up his number because Jordan Verse took that number as his own in Cleveland, so Dylan's had to go with a new number.
1: Oh, really? I didn't hear about that. This year?
0: Yeah.
1: What's his new number?
0: I don't remember what his
1: number was. I don't remember what his old number was.
0: I wish I remembered that. But Verse came. He's wearing number 6 now. He wore 8 last year.
1: So Verse comes to town, they're all, give up your number.
0: Yeah, Jared Verse. I'm sorry, not Jordan Verse.
1: He should have let him at least sell him the number.
0: Yeah. I mean, I guess when someone's got seniority over you that you can't, like, sell it for $50K. So the Browns submitted the jersey change for Gabriel with the NFL, which is just odd.
1: Well, you have to do that, remember?
0: Yeah, that's right.
1: Because you can, like, if when you could have, like, basically any number you want, you could change your jersey. Like, if I was number 75 and I wanted to be number 3, well, you got to check with the NFL. Now, if you're going to a new team, you can change your number with no penalty.
0: Mm-hmm.
1: If you change your number on your current team, there's some kind of penalty, and it has something to do with all the merch they're trying to sell.
0: That being said, it's an unfortunate omen when you've got to get an approval for a new number that it is kind of telling about where your situation there in Cleveland is. Between the obvious duo going for the job, which is Shedeur Sanders and Deshaun Watson, you were mentioning earlier Talen Green is kind of in that mix, the former Boise State quarterback who then went to the SEC. And then you've got Dylan Gabriel, who outside of the whole number thing, Dylan Gabriel's been incredibly quiet, almost absent to a degree as far as the national conversation has been concerned. So what do you think happens from here? Because, I mean, Dylan is as unsure of his future right now as I think it's been since he got into the league, which is a very short time ago.
1: Right. Before we get into that, Baker Mayfield wore number 6 for Cleveland. But when he played for Cleveland, he wasn't the Baker Mayfield we know him as today.
0: That's true.
1: Seneca Wallace, other greats like Brian Hoyer, kicker Travis Coons, and Cody Kessler all wore number 6. It's not a good omen wearing number 6 for the Cleveland Browns.
0: It's not a good omen to be with the Cleveland Browns, frankly.
1: Right, because remember, I mean, this is going back to last year's draft where it was like, yeah, Dylan's picked 3rd overall. Oh, no, it's Cleveland.
0: That's right.
1: And that's how it's – okay, so they had their 3 quarterbacks. In the 6th round, the Cleveland Browns drafted Talen Green from – oh, gosh, was it LSU?
0: It was Arkansas Boise State.
1: Okay, so that's right. So Talen Green, big, strong quarterback, can throw the ball a mile, very athletic. So there's right now, is it Mary Kay Cabot?
0: Yes.
1: Mary Kay Cabot, who is really the utmost expert on the Cleveland Browns, she says Dylan Gabriel had a great spring camp. And in her mind, which I trust, if he needed to start a game or two in 2026, he would be fine in Cleveland. They've improved their offensive line. They've improved their weapons. Remember, Dylan went, I guess, 1-5 as a starter, and they had a horrible offensive line. You know, it was just a bad team. Yet he's the quarterback, so he takes the blame. So the question is, they don't want 4 quarterbacks on their roster. So you've got Talen Green, your 2 starter, the depth chart with QB1 and QB2 is Shedeur Sanders or Watson. They got to fight for that number 1 starting job.
0: Mm-hmm.
1: Next, you have who's going to be your QB3. You got to decide if you want Talen Green or Dylan Gabriel. Now, if you trade Dylan Green, because they want to get something for him, he's a 3rd round draft choice.
0: Right.
1: If you want to trade Dylan Gabriel, and you make Talen Green the QB3, that's one thing you can do, right?
0: Right.
1: Or Green goes on the practice squad and Dylan Gabriel is your QB3, more experienced player, right?
0: Mm-hmm.
1: And a guy that's doing really well, very cerebral, and he gets it. You don't have to tell him to do things twice. The problem is if you put Talen Green on the practice squad, anybody in the NFL can come and claim him. So then you lose your sixth-round draft choice. The Browns, Mary Kay says, might be looking at Talen Green as using him this year in special situations, maybe short yardage situations where he can use his athleticism, running games, and that kind of stuff. So we're going to find that they're not going to keep them both. So, and I doubt they put Green on the practice squad from what she's saying.
0: Yeah.
1: So, I mean, the best case scenario is they trade Dylan Gabriel and he goes to a real organization and somebody who can appreciate his brain and his, you know, his, you know, a kind of guy you want in your locker room.
0: Yeah, I, you know, it's tough because he sounds like the odd man out all the time. And I get what Mary Kay Cabot is saying about how well he did in the spring, but still, the two names out of Todd Monken's mouth are Shedeur Sanders and Deshaun Watson. And that may be the national play as well, but it does leave him out. The thing with Talen Green, and he's an interesting case because, well, first off, you can't have it both ways. You can't be like, oh, well, Dylan could start for us if we need him. But, oh, we could also use Talen Green in special situations. You're not putting four quarterbacks on your main roster.
1: Right.
0: So either you have three and Talen's on your practice squad, or to me, you trade Dylan and Talen's sitting there.
1: Or Dylan Gabriel is on the practice squad.
0: Yes.
1: But that's not where they want to put a third-round draft choice.
0: You're
1: they
0: exactly
1: want to get
0: right.
1: something for their third-round draft choice.
0: You're exactly right. And I think that's the hard part is Dylan Gabriel has potential, but you're not going to find it in Cleveland. And I think it is right. very, very clear. I think what's going to be huge is going to be here in fall camp. And in these preseason games, I don't think you need to make a decision until those preseason games, because I think those practices tell you a lot. The preseason games tell you a little bit. I think you have time to figure it out.
1: But you don't nowadays. Mm. How many preseason games do you have? Bless you.
0: Thank you.
1: They're going to see what they have. If they don't have a starter by the time the preseason starts, they're going to figure that out. And yeah. I can see them going with you know, maybe Shedeur for a half and Watson for a half or something like that.
0: Right. That's a good point, yeah.
1: And that's what hurts with this, you know, more longer seasons, less preseason games. We talked about when it first happened. It's hard to make a football team nowadays. I mean, you know, the best thing is that either they cut Dylan loose or they trade him, and he can get into a preseason game or two for somebody else. Now, when he did play last year, what do you have? I'm going off the top of my head from something as 937 yards passing, 7 touchdowns, and 2 interceptions. So quarterback rating-wise, I think he was number 37 out of 38. Mm-hmm. It was like an 80 rating. You know who was number 38?
0: Who?
1: Shedeur Sanders.
0: Yeah. Yeah.
1: But they like Shedeur Sanders more. I guess they think he has more of an upside or whatever. They won a couple of games with him, so that's why they like him. Todd Monken likes him, but either way, if you're a Cleveland Browns fan and you're down to the wire going, is it Deshaun Watson or is it Shedeur Sanders? You know what? On most other teams, those are not starting quarterbacks.
0: Yeah. I mean, Watson more than anything else just because of his past. I mean,
1: he's
0: such a great
1: unknown.
0: But you've
1: seen what he did when he did come in. Nothing since he's been there.
0: You're right. The hard part with Dylan is I wonder what his trade value is. I think there is potential for him, but he didn't hold on to a starting job. You mentioned the numbers with the rating around 80, but does the fact that he couldn't hold on to that job and he's not really a top two competitor for the quarterback gig right now, does that give him any value to a team?
1: Look at Ryan Fitzpatrick. Remember the former quarterback?
0: Yeah.
1: Played for about, I don't know, 15 different teams, couldn't hold down a job, but he sure made it. You know, a lot of, like with him, played for the Jets, had a great year. He was a, you know, they thought they were going to get by with somebody. They drafted somebody and got rid of him. Well, you know what? He was a lot better than the quarterback they replaced him with. Same thing when he was at Buffalo and they replaced him with somebody else. That was before Josh Allen. But there's a lot of quarterbacks. Gardner Minshew keeps getting jobs.
0: Mm-hmm.
1: I'm not saying Dylan Gabriel necessarily is going to be a starting quarterback in the NFL, but if you got a guy that learns fast and is a team player, guy can throw the ball accurately, you know, not the biggest long ball guy out there, but I think that some, and I think a lot of NFL teams would love to have him.
0: I mean, what's the ideal situation? I mean, it's not Cleveland, clearly.
1: It's going to somewhere like Kansas City.
0: Mm-hmm. Okay.
1: You know, Kansas City, where they, you know, you got a coach who understands quarterbacks. You got a great quarterback room that you can benefit from. That's one of them that comes to mind.
0: What if, and I think this is a stretch, I realize. What about Atlanta? I know they've got Trevor Siemian. He's a veteran. Jack Strand is sitting there back there.
1: Jack Strand? What's that?
0: A person, apparently.
1: Yeah.
0: He's the fourth string quarterback there in Atlanta. He comes from Minnesota Moorhead.
1: Okay, so he might not be on the team come
0: there
1: the fall.
0: There you go, yeah.
1: I like Dylan Gabriel on the Atlanta Falcons because here's another Tua Tagovailoa left-hander.
0: Right, exactly. And if that's where your offense is kind of building toward, why not have a, I don't want to say a clone, but why not have someone that can get familiarized pretty quickly? Of course, the Michael Penix Jr. situation still plays a large part into that.
1: Yeah, and Penix would be your backup. Penix is going to try and be the starting quarterback there. Mm-hmm. But at the same time, you know, again, here's a guy, you know, there is a difference to receivers with between catching a right-handed pass and a left-handed pass.
0: Right.
1: And it's an actual known difference. So if Tua's your starter, why not bring your backup until, you know, Penix is ready to play? When Penix is ready, maybe he's the backup. Maybe he's the starter. But right now, to start the season off, Dylan Gabriel makes sense there to me.
0: The only other place, and I was just, I've had this kind of rolling in my head for a little while. The Chargers have Justin Herbert there. They've got Trey Lance, who's become a career backup, and DJ Uiagalelei.
1: Hold on, because DJ Uiagalelei has had an absolutely fantastic spring,
0: mm-hmm.
1: according to ESPN. They're saying maybe he's going to be the backup at San Diego.
0: Okay.
1: Now, how's that?
0: Now think about that.
1: How's that for a comeback?
0: If he becomes the backup.
1: Don't call it a comeback. Oh, sorry.
0: If he becomes the backup in L.A., I can't imagine Trey Lance still being there.
1: Right. Trey Lance is the backup quarterback right now, but
0: correct.
1: They say DJ might replace him.
0: Right. And that's a scenario which I could see. Okay, Trey Lance gets cut or they find a way to trade him somewhere. And there's a third spot open with no guarantees, no assurances, but there is a spot where you can sit with a Jim Harbaugh and a young starting quarterback.
1: No, but
0: as a quarterback coach, put all the other stuff aside, as a quarterback coach could be beneficial to sit and learn with a lot of good things around you. There's just,
1: right.
0: It's Cleveland's just, I'm sorry. But it is just it's a mess around it, and I don't see a lot of people truly benefiting from that if you're young and hungry and trying to make something there.
1: There's a reason why, since the Cleveland Browns came back to the NFL in 1999, they haven't really come close to being, I don't know, good?
0: Yeah.
1: You know? And, I mean, there's a reason why. I like Harbaugh because being a former quarterback in the NFL for some of these young quarterbacks.
0: It is Pacheco and Hart here on ESPN Honolulu. We'll close some of these things. We'll close this out with your text. And also a little bit on, I'm seeing some Shams Charania posts that are coming up here on my feed.
1: What is this, a Sham show?
0: It is Pacheco and Hart here on ESPN Honolulu.
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4: town. The driving time from the Poly to the H1-H2 split, 20 minutes. And it's the same whether you take the H1 or the Moanalua. The slowest traffic is from the Halava Merge to the Pearl City Waimalu on-ramp. On the west side, Fort Weber, a little bit slow in spots, but not bad from the freeway to Eva Beach. Barrington has cleared to the leeward coast, and the trips are light going to East Oahu and on the three roads to Windward Oahu.
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0: All right, coming up, we've got game night here on ESPN Honolulu. Obviously, we're going to be watching everything Shams Charania posts over the next, 17 hours before the NBA draft. His last one here on the ESPN app. Ayo Dosunmu intends to sign a 5-year, $112 million contract to return to the Minnesota Timberwolves. I think this was one of the last pieces of the Julius Randle trade, which, if you're just tuning in, no, the big trade news today is not about Giannis Antetokounmpo. It's about Julius Randle, who's going to the Brooklyn Nets as part of a 3-team deal, with Nick Claxton going to the Chicago Bulls and some picks being swapped around as well. But that maybe isn't the most interesting story in the league today either. It's that the Dallas Mavericks have hired a head coach with no NBA head coaching experience. They decide to go with Dusty May today, who leaves college to coach Dallas. And I'm just perplexed. I'm really perplexed by the move. Now,
1: you know, was it you? I think it was you before we came on the air thought that maybe they rushed this. Is that what you're thinking?
0: I kind of feel like it. I mean, Tiago Splitter took the job with Chicago. I mean, you've got the draft coming up tomorrow. You'd really like to have a head coach in place going into the draft. So it kind of feels like time is up. We got to hire somebody. And here's someone, Dusty May, who I think reports were saying this is kind of where he wanted to go, not just because of the obvious, hey, let's go from college to pro, but I want to do something that I like doing, and that is, I don't know, coach. Because now as a head coach in college, coaching is like the third most important thing you do,
1: right,
0: besides recruiting and managing NIL and player relations.
1: It was said on the radio earlier, he's now looking at players with long-term contracts instead of yearly contracts. You know
0: exactly.
1: What? Is this breaking news? Do you follow Shams
0: Charania? Yes, I do.
1: On X?
0: I do.
1: Looks like the trade has been made. The Heat are sending to Milwaukee.
0: Here you go.
1: Unprotected first rounders in 2031 and 33, along with a number 13 pick swap in 2030. And a 2033 second rounder, that's according to sources.
0: Here's what else. So Giannis goes along with Bobby Portis to the Heat. Tyler Hero, Kalel Ware, Jaime Jaquez Jr., Kasparis Jakusionis, 3 first round picks. You mentioned the swap and the second rounder, all going to Milwaukee. It's a one-on-one deal, as was kind of guided to us by Shams earlier in the day. But there you go. Tyler Hero gone from Miami to Milwaukee. I think that's notable.
1: I like Tyler Hero. I liked him on the Heat, and I never thought that he got the respect that he should have from the team and from fans.
0: Right.
1: That guy can be great.
0: This deal will be executed July 6th, which means it is left open to see if there are opportunities to expand. I think July 6th is the first day that the stuff can actually go down.
1: Okay, so the Heat are not sending any draft picks this year then? Wow.
0: Well, it looks like number 13, maybe number 13.
1: In 2030.
0: Yeah, there's 2030, 2033 second rounder, 2031, and 2033.
1: Oh, wait a minute. Along with number 13,
0: correct,
1: comma, a pick. Okay, I missed the.
0: Shams didn't write it very well. He's
1: right,
0: rushing.
1: But it's me reading probably. Okay, no. So number 13. So if this doesn't happen until July 6th or whatever, then basically when the Heat are picking, Milwaukee's telling them who to pick.
0: Pretty
1: Is
0: much.
1: That right?
0: That's pretty much it.
1: Okay.
0: All right, much more on this coming up.
1: How's
0: on
1: the breaking news? What is this, an NBA show?
0: Much more
1: what
0: on this.
1: What is this, a breaking news show?
0: Coming up on Game Night. That's next.
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3: I think there are people that you look at in life and say they just have an ability to make everyone around them a little bit better at every single thing that they do.
4: To borrow from CC, a force multiplier.
3: And Jalen Brunson feels like that. Jalen Brunson feels like the kind of guy, based on what we've seen, that if you win in high school, college, and pro, that you're just like, I don't know how he does it, but he does it. Jalen Brunson lifts the team around him. Can you say that about Luka?
4: No.
3: He's unbelievable individually.
5: I mean, he did take the Mavs to the finals.
3: Mm-hmm.
5: Yeah, the Mavs before they drafted Luka weren't great. 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
12: You asked for it and you got it. A blockbuster deal in the NBA. The Milwaukee Bucks are trading franchise icon Giannis Antetokounmpo and Bobby Portis to the Miami Heat for a package that includes 4 players, 3 first-round draft picks, a pick swap, and a second-rounder. Sources tell Arsham Sharania. Now, the Celtics were also involved in this deal. They have offered up, or did offer up, Jaylen Brown and 2 first-round picks. So that is the package that the Boston Celtics had presented, but the Milwaukee Bucks decide to go with the Miami Heat. Myself and Tanedra Batiste will continue to talk about this on game night. A championship happened in men's college baseball as the Oklahoma Sooners beat the North Carolina Tar Heels 13-2 and win the best of 3, 2-1, and they are now the champions. In the FIFA World Cup, Jordan right now up on Algeria 1-0. Earlier in the day, Argentina beat Austria 2-0. France beat Iraq 3-0. And Norway defeated Senegal 3-2. Coming up next, more reaction on the blockbuster deal. Giannis headed to South Beach.
13: 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Dusty May leaves the national champion Michigan Wolverines to join the Dallas Mavericks. What does this mean for Cooper Flagg, and who replaces him in Ann Arbor? We'll discuss Tuesday at 6 a.m. Eastern on Unsportsmanlike on ESPN Radio, ESPN2, and ESPNU.
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12: Well, there it is. We've been waiting for it, and we got it. Sham Sharania is reporting that the Heat are sending Giannis Antetokounmpo, or the Bucks are sending Giannis to the Heat, I should say. The Heat, they're sending 4 players, 3 first-round picks, a pick swap, and a second-round pick. I'm Emmett Golden. She's Tanedra Batiste. Game Night on ESPN Radio, the ESPN app, SiriusXM, Channel 80. We are presented by Progressive Insurance. And I think now that we know what both teams were offering, all right, yeah. The Celtics were offering Jaylen Brown 2 first-round picks. Not a bad package at all.
4: Sure.
12: There are just so many assets that the Heat gave up that – I guess I understand it from the Bucks standpoint because, again, sure. I don't whether you think any of these players that they sent are going to be part of the future. They right. are assets, you know, yeah. and you need assets in order to make moves because we know Milwaukee. I'm from a Midwest city in Cleveland. I know though the Midwest cities aren't really places for free agents. So you got to have the assets to trade for superstars. But I'm still a little surprised that he ended up being in Miami.
15: Yeah, and going back to the Milwaukee Bucks and maybe their decision in going with the asset-rich package from the Miami Heat versus maybe fewer assets from the Boston Celtics. Well, you know, it's a copycat league as well, right? Mm-hmm. So taking nothing away from the New York Knicks, you still see a formula that's kind of been what we've seen, at least from the West, the last couple of years, right? Mm-hmm. The West representatives in the NBA Finals, Oklahoma City, that's what they do. They stack assets and they built through the draft. And that's how, as you mentioned, a Midwest team from a smaller market was able to win an NBA title. San Antonio Spurs, another team that is from a smaller market and a little bit more of an attraction for some free agents, but not necessarily always the top tier free agents, building through the draft. That's how they then get to represent the West in the NBA Finals. So maybe a Milwaukee team is looking and saying, okay, we will part ways with a Giannis Antetokounmpo, but we look at what we have right now and we say there are some players that may be coupled with some of these draft picks that we might get, especially because remember, we're talking about a 2026 class that's deep, a 2027 class that may be deep, and they're saying, hey, we know we're not going to be in position to contend in the next couple of seasons, and or we're okay with that, but what we're looking to do is maybe use the blueprint from the Thunder, the blueprint from the Spurs, and maybe see if we can take these picks and start to build a team that can contend in the future in the East and kind of get back to being in the top six or the top four of the discussion in the East. And we're willing to part ways with Giannis, who got us that championship, to say, hey, the way that we're going to reload is from a team aspect of building through young assets.
16: And there is a chance. I don't know if it's a good chance, but there's a chance that those Miami Heat picks end up being lottery picks. Because remember, the lottery has changed now. So even if you make the play-in, right, you know, you could still end up – you'll still end up in the lottery. Now, the Bucks need to be careful because they don't want to be the worst three teams in the NBA because then you get penalized. So this is a very interesting situation with all of the picks that they got. Again, three first-rounders, a pick swap, first-round pick swap, and a second. So I'm very interested to see how this all unfolds because we know, look, Giannis is a great player. He hasn't always been healthy. And you know, it kind of happens when you get older in your career. If he misses some games and they're a play-in team, or God forbid they miss the playoffs, I mean, you know, they won 43 games last year, you know, obviously without Giannis. They're better on the top end, but they have no depth right now, which makes me wonder exactly where those picks might end up.
15: Yeah. And two, I think another intriguing aspect of this is what exactly happens with where the Heat go in terms of what they're trying to do in 26 and beyond.
16: Right.
15: Just looking at some of the moves that Pat Riley has made over the years with some of those elite pickups, right? Because you do see LeBron James, Shaquille O'Neal, Chris Bosh, Alonzo Mourning, Jimmy Butler, and you think, okay, we know what LeBron and Chris Bosh were able to do in helping that team to win a title. Same thing for Shaquille O'Neal and Alonzo Mourning, right? And Jimmy Butler basically dragging the Miami Heat to the NBA Finals a couple seasons ago. But there were also other star players around those elite Miami pickups that allowed those teams to get to and or win the NBA championship. That, to me, becomes the question to see what kind of wizardry Pat Riley is going to pull off after acquiring Giannis to be able to put this team in the same position that he put them in, this franchise in, before when he acquired some of those other elite players.
16: Yeah, it's really interesting. I'm, you know, does he go after, you know, old like Harrison Barnes, you know, guys like that. Tobias Harris, who I don't know if he would be interested in leaving Detroit, because right now I'd probably say Detroit is still a better team, you know. I know that that might sound weird to say because it's like the Heat just got Giannis, but looking at the entire roster. So, they're going to have to do more, but with what? You know, maybe it's cap space because they can't trade. I won't say they can't. They obviously can do that, but they just don't have enough assets, you know, right now. You would think to make another trade of any significance. She's Tanitra Batiste. I'm Emmett Golden. This is Game Night. The other thing I thought about was there was a lot of conversation about finding other teams to make this work. It might be a three-team deal. It might be, you know, we saw a three-team deal earlier today with Julius Randle, the Bulls, and the Nets. And I was kind of under the assumption, the reason why it was taken up, you know, to this point, taking so long because you knew it was going to happen, was because maybe there were other teams that wanted to get involved to facilitate this. Well, it didn't. It was it's straight up between those two. So now, it's unfortunate that a big move happened. I'm like, what's next? You know?
15: Because
16: that's all I'm thinking about.
15: Oh, for sure. Yeah. And then you think about some, because we are postulating earlier about, okay, what do these moves really mean for these respective teams, right? Like, even if a Boston Celtics team says, okay, we're still making calls, we're still taking calls about Jaylen Brown, well, what does this move now mean for him as potentially that domino effect? And we talked to Ramona Shelburne about that earlier, like, where's that next move? Who might be that next move? And what are teams kind of thinking when they're making those moves? So as quickly as we found out about the Julius Randle move and kind of determining what the rationale was for the Minnesota Timberwolves, part one of that being, hey, we want to be able to do a cash dump. But part two of that is, okay, that can't be the only move. And then lo and behold, we find out that they are looking at giving Ayo Dosunmu the 5-year deal with the Timberwolves, someone who Anthony Edwards began to develop a chemistry with once they acquired him from the Bulls back in February. So, yeah, you now start looking at, okay, how is this going to kind of impact what some of those other teams are looking to do now that the major chip has fallen?
16: Yeah, and you know what? Give it to Pat Riley. He is the king of big game hunting. Right?
15: Sure.
16: this is a man that has made moves for LeBron, Shaq, Chris Bosh, Alonzo Mourning, Jimmy Butler, and a few more. So when Pat says he wants a star, he goes and gets one. And it feels natural to see Giannis. I saw a picture of him in a Heat uniform. Didn't look weird at all. Didn't look weird at all. I feel like we'll see a bunch of those Heat jerseys leaving the games early, you know, down there. But they will come to show up and see Giannis.
15: Oh, yeah, as they should, because one of the other things that we talked about with Brian Windhorst, now, granted, you don't necessarily have anyone to kick the ball out to, right, if you're Giannis Antetokounmpo, but he is a guy who at least has the ability to handle the ball, go inside, and if he needs to kick it out for, you know, someone out in three-point land, he can do that. So he does give you some semblance of versatility, but I think our question still becomes, if they're a team, especially depending on how comfortable they are or aren't going over aprons, if you will, like, what are they actually going to do to round out this team? And is rounding out the team for what, if the answer to that question is just to get out of the play-in, at least in year one? Because as of now, that's the only thing I think this move can do for them, unless we see somehow, some way, Pat Riley works his magic and gets some additional impact players, maybe another star, who then puts that team not just out of the play-in and not just into the top six, but like squarely in the conversation of say, your Boston Celtics. And I'll put the Detroit Pistons in there just because they did get the number one seed this year. Mm-hmm. But a team like them, and of course, like we said, the Boston Celtics, or even your Cleveland Cavaliers, who were in that top four. And I imagine a team like the New York Knicks, who maybe didn't end up in was that number three seed, if you will, maybe didn't end up in the top two, but ultimately end up in that third seed position and ultimately end up winning a title.
16: Yeah, crazy, crazy stuff. She's Tanitra Batiste. I'm Emmett Golden. This is Game Night. Coming up next, are the Heat now the favorites to win the East, and what will Boston do with Jaylen Brown? That's straight ahead right here on Game Night.
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17: 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Brown, touchdown!
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0: NBA as the Milwaukee Bucks trade Giannis Antetokounmpo and Bobby Portis. Let's not forget about Bobby now. Bobby's part of this too. He has been traded to the Miami Heat for four players. Tyler Hero, Khalil Ware, Jaime Jaquez, just to name a few, and then three first-round picks, a first-round pick swap, and a second-rounder. I'm Emmett Golden. She's Tanitra Batiste. It's game night on ESPN Radio. We also know that the Celtics, they put in a bid. They made an offer for Giannis that was centered around Jaylen Brown and two first-round picks. Now, Tanitra, that hasn't happened. And you put it out there, not you personally, but the Celtics put it out there that they're trading Jaylen Brown. Everybody knew he was made available. It feels like you're going to have to probably still move him. And now the best piece you could get in return is off the board.
1: So you're basically saying that the Celtics can't, you know, send Jaylen Brown a little text and say, oh, my God, you know, we were just kidding. Like, we love you. You know, we want to keep you.
0: That was Jalen Green. We was a different green.
1: It was Jalen Green.
0: Yeah, it was different color.
1: It was
0: Brown.
1: One of the other 32 Jaylens in the
0: right.
1: NBA. Not you, bro. Not you. But right. No, real talk, that is going to be a very difficult conversation because, granted, there have always been those rumors that the Celtics, the last few years, that is, that the Celtics were open to moving on from Jaylen Brown. But I don't think we've ever seen it gain this much steam. And there was never really a player in contention that the Celtics really coveted like they coveted Giannis Antetokounmpo. So this is a little bit different than just the rumor mill saying that the Celtics want to move on from Jaylen Brown. Because now, according to our own Shams Charania, we know the specifics. Jaylen Brown and a couple of first-round picks. Like, they put something substantive on the table for the Bucks. So now the question becomes, where can or where should a guy like Jaylen Brown, who was sixth in MVP voting this season, who showed you that he could essentially carry a team to the number two seed in the absence of Jason Tatum, now seems like he's comfortable and confident with all the things that would come with being the player. Where does that guy go? And I know that here in Atlanta, the answer for the hometown kid is here, everybody. That's been the answer. Like, there has been a campaign for Jaylen Brown to come here for the last couple of seasons. But here's the challenge. Jaylen Brown makes a boatload of money.
0: Yes, he does.
1: And $57 million is probably not somewhere that the Hawks are willing to go. But couple that with as much of a fit as he would be, and this would be his team, because this season, the vocal leader for the Hawks was CJ McCollum, who they did decide to re-sign to a one-year deal. The heart and soul of the team, as far as their guy ascending to superstar status, was Jalen Johnson. But in terms of that guy who you'd put the ball in his hands in the final seconds of a game, take away the two games that they won against the Knicks in the postseason, in the first round of the playoffs, but who's that guy? Jaylen Brown is that guy. Jaylen
0: right.
1: Brown can close a game out. You can put the ball in his hands, and he can be the guy. The challenge there will be what the Celtics would require for letting Jaylen Brown go, and they would want that other Jaylen, Jaylen Johnson. And the Hawks will say a collective, oh, hell no. they're not giving him up. When
0: yeah.
1: it came down to it, as the team was approaching the trade deadline, the questions were, hey, we want to make this team better to get a good second half of the season run, but who's it going to be? They decided to move on from Trae Young.
0: Yeah.
1: There were questions and inquiries about Jaylen Johnson, and it was an unequivocal no. And if I can just say this, I think the biggest challenge with Jaylen Brown as well is, where does he go where he can be the guy that he wants to be now, which is that guy? And another good team for him, I think, as far as fit would be, like maybe a Minnesota Timberwolves, but they got a guy. Another
0: yeah,
1: Atlanta.
0: It's not Aiden, his team.
1: Anthony
0: Edwards.
1: Yeah,
0: it wouldn't be Jaylen Brown's
1: be,
0: team.
1: Yeah, it wouldn't be your team. The only other team where maybe it's your team, and that's kind of an outside chance, would be maybe like a Houston Rockets.
0: Yeah, I mean, even with KD on the roster, I don't know.
1: Exactly. So
0: Tanitra, it comes down to this. He's got to get over that I want my own team stuff.
1: Yeah.
0: Unless he wants to play for the Memphis Grizzlies,
1: right?
0: You know, the Kings,
1: yep,
0: the Nets, or the Bulls or something.
1: For
0: you
1: sure.
0: know, if he wants to play for those, then you can have your own team. Here's the another issue, especially for teams in the Eastern Conference. The reason why the Celtics were okay with trading Jaylen Brown to the Bucks in conference because they weren't threatened by the
1: right.
0: Bucks. Look, the Cavaliers could say, hey, Evan Mobley for Jaylen
1: yeah.
0: Brown. Nah, we don't want to do that because
1: right.
0: you guys might be better than us now.
1: For sure.
0: The Detroit Pistons, the Detroit Pistons, they're not going to trade Jaylen Brown to the Pistons because
1: right.
0: that could put them over the edge. So now you got to look out west. And,
1: yep.
0: I mean, I feel like Boston just made a problem they didn't have to make. Like, they kind of
1: yeah.
0: created one on their own.
1: Yeah, because I think from what you saw in this team and what they were able to do in vaulting their way into the number two spot in the East going into the postseason with Jason Tatum only playing like maybe the last 17 games or so, it showed you what Joe Mazzulla is able to do with a limited cast of characters. Because remember, when we looked at the depth chart for this team going into this season, everyone thought that they were going to be very similar to the Indiana Pacers. Like, this was just going to be sort of a gap year or
0: right.
1: a bridge year. And then all of a sudden, you started really getting some good things out of their supporting players. Like, they were definitely playing over their heads to the point where you think, okay, the Boston Celtics really don't have much to do. Yes, we know that it was that shocking early exit in Game 7 to the Philadelphia 76ers, but you do also think one of two things could have happened. Like, that could have been, hey, Tatum went down and he wasn't available, or this team was still low-key struggling with how to reinsert Tatum into the lineup when all of those players had taken on roles that they weren't accustomed to. Now you want them to kind of fall back into the roles that they were supposed to have. So I don't know. I think you make a great point about the fact that it's kind of limiting for Jaylen Brown if he's looking for the team where he can be the man, because most of the teams where he can be the man, if you still want to be with a contender,
0: right.
1: they probably already have the man, or they don't have the means or want to use the means to get you, or you're going to be with a team that really is not even a part of the conversation.
0: Right. And sign, I don't think he would want to do that. You know, I think I don't think he would want to do that. So then, like, you got to look in the Western Conference, because the teams that would be motivated in the East, I mean, even in just throwing names, like the Raptors, like, you don't want to put Brown on the Raptors, you know, because all of a sudden, like I said, you probably – is there a trade that they could win where they get the better player back? I don't think so. You know, I'd be shocked. Like, this was probably the Giannis move was probably the only move where you could argue Giannis is better than Jaylen Brown. There aren't a lot of guys that are better than Jaylen Brown. And
1: yeah.
0: the ones that are, teams aren't trying to let go of them, because most of those teams are trying to win a championship at this moment.
1: Yeah, and it's interesting, because, like you said, I'm looking even down to the Orlando Magic and the Philadelphia 76ers teams, who are trying to figure out themselves how to get out of the play-in, that space of 7-10.
0: Mm-hmm.
1: And a Jaylen Brown can certainly get you there. Like, there are multiple teams in the East where it's like, yeah, no, you really can't send him there,
0: right.
1: because you could send him to a team where they are a Jaylen Brown away
0: mm-hmm.
1: from being able to vault into the top six. And do you want that? I thought the goal for you was to say, hey, we'd like to build on the fact that we surprisingly were that number two team. And don't forget, we're not just talking about those teams that are in that 7-10 space, but you do have a little team down there, just giving an example of
0: mm-hmm.
1: like an Indiana Pacers, who are below that line because
0: yeah.
1: they didn't have Tyrese Halliburton. So the options are definitely limited in the East.
0: Yeah, and it'll be interesting just to see what Boston does and how they react. Look, if Jaylen Brown goes, hey, man, it's part of the business, it's all good, then the Celtics are lucky, right? Because this has been a guy that, at least from the outside, everybody has said, man, they disrespect this dude. It's always Tatum, when, you know, Jaylen Brown was finals MVP. You know, helped him win a championship. And I could see where, you know, maybe it's like, hey, I want a little bit of love, you know, and everybody's like, oh, Tatum came back. Remember the big celebration when Tatum came back? And it's Jalen's like, man, I've been keeping this team atop the Eastern Conference this whole time. So it'd be very interesting. Coming up next, we'll talk to someone who we talked to earlier because breaking news never sleeps, neither do we. She's Tanitra Batiste. I'm Emmett Golden. This is Game Night.
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1: The Milwaukee Bucks said they would trade Giannis Antetokounmpo before the first round of the NBA draft, and they did it 10 minutes before midnight on the East Coast as the Bucks send Giannis and Bobby Portis to the Miami Heat for a package that includes four players, three first-round picks, a pick swap, and a second-round pick. So a lot of assets going on there. We do know also that the Boston Celtics put in a bid that was centered around Jaylen Brown and two first-round picks. The Bucks decided to go with the Heat. Let's take

Simon and me, Chris Canty. Are Lamar Jackson and the Ravens headed in the right direction, or could they end up having another disappointing season? It's on Sportsmanlike 6 a.m. Eastern, right here on ESPN Radio, ESPN2, and ESPNU.

0: 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I'm still blown away at the amount of assets. Now, while I don't believe they're top-tier assets,
1: right,
0: they are assets. And when you have four players, you have three first-round picks, pick swap and all that, the Bucks have put themselves in a position where I don't think it'll be quick, but they can kind of get themselves back to respectability at the very least.
1: Yeah, and I want to go back to something you mentioned as well, because we don't want to miss out on the fact that they did get Bobby Portis, a solid player, and we don't know right now, and this is something that maybe we can ask that question of Ramona Shelburne, but ultimately speaking, it'll be interesting to see how Miami is already an attractive destination for players, but getting a Giannis and the aggressiveness with which the Heat went after him, whom else can they attract in this process?
0: Yeah, let's bring in Ramona Shelburne again, ESPN NBA insider. Ramona, thank you so much for joining us again.
1: Double duty.
0: That's right. News, you know, news doesn't sleep. Why should we? Your reaction to this blockbuster trade?
2: Well, you know, it felt like it was going to be Boston for a little of today, just based on who we talked to in the league. But I always just thought Miami has made the most sense for Giannis the whole time, because this is what, first of all, they have this, he has the same agent as Bam Adebayo, okay? And they're very comfortable with that organization. But just think about that front court pairing. That front court pairing is amazing right now. And I know that Jaylen Brown's a bona fide star, sixth in MVP voting, but like, what's the point of Milwaukee trading for Jaylen Brown right now? Like, what are they trying to accomplish? Are you trying to continue to win? Are you trying to build for the future? Are you going to flip Jaylen Brown? Like, it just didn't make sense from Milwaukee's standpoint. And I think for the Heat, they're always big game hunting. That's what they've been waiting for. I mean, you've seen what this team is able to do the whole time, and it's been a ninth or tenth seed, and it just, you know, this is kind of what they've been waiting for, and they were the most aggressive in February, and it's not really a huge surprise to me that they get it done.
1: Yeah, but you know what, Ramona, you do bring up two good points. Number one, like you said, blockbuster front court, if you will, with Bam and Giannis being together. Seems like that'll be a good fit for them. But, and on the same token, they typically will have these blockbuster moves, like getting elite players in free agency to come, Shaq and LeBron and Chris Bosh, the list goes on and on. But now you got a front court, but you don't quite have a backcourt because you parted ways with so many guys to get him. So where do you go from here, just in terms of, as you mentioned, getting yourself out of the play-in round, but does it really put you in that contention of the quote-unquote elite in the East?
2: Yeah, I think that's just a problem you deal with later. I think you look at you know, the ability to get a star, and that's what Pat Riley's been. You know, that he's always been able to go get a star. And I think that once you have the star and now you have two stars, you know, the rest writes itself. So that's a problem for another day. Okay. But when you are trying to get a, sorry, I'm getting ready for SportsCenter as I'm talking to you. you're trying to, I got to do 17 things at once right now. once you have that star in hand, then you build the team out around from there. And I think they have a pretty solid feeling about how they can develop, the rest of their team. And you don't have to have, I mean, look, go back to the Heatles. Who was the point guard on those teams? Mario Chalmers.
1: Sure.
0: Yeah.
2: Right?
0: Yeah.
2: I mean, you know, like you got two great guys, and that's where you start.
0: Yeah, hey, well said. Hey, Ramona, we'll let you run and jump
2: Thank
0: on SportsCenter. We appreciate you joining us again.
2: Thank you. I know. I'm putting my makeup on. You

0: know our job is really funny sometimes.
1: Yes.
0: You know,
1: right.
0: Like,
1: we love it.
0: Where I'm throwing my makeup. I was putting the kids down a minute ago. I thought it would happen tonight or tomorrow. I was thinking tomorrow because it was getting late. But you know, that's how it goes.
2: That is how it goes.
0: So.
2: All right, well, we appreciate it. There she is, Ramona Shelburne, ESPN NBA insider, joining us, doing double, triple duty, as we all do. That's the gig, right? That is how it goes. News doesn't wait for anybody, no matter what. And this is big breaking news. Again, the Heat have traded for Giannis. And, you know, the more as we talk through this and I think about it, and I know I was at the beginning of the show, I'm like, the Heat, what can they really give the Bucks? They give them assets and, honestly, an opportunity to lose.
1: Yeah.
2: You know, because if you get Brown back in return, as I believe Ramona said, what are you trying to do? Are you trying to win a championship? Like, no, you're not. You're not close to winning a championship, even if you put Jaylen Brown on the Bucks. So I think the Bucks had a conversation. They said, listen, this is a rebuild. Let's rebuild. We don't need a superstar to do that.
1: Yeah, I agree. I think that when you look at where the Milwaukee Bucks are now, as far as that depth chart there, I mean, there really is a depth chart full of guys like Jaime Jaquez, who he's solid, right? He'll give you 15 points a night. And you look at a guy like Tyler Hero, who'll give you nearly 21. So you got some pieces there should you decide to keep some of the assets that you were able to obtain from the Miami Heat. But more importantly, you now have the ability to say, hey, with a Kyle Kuzma or even a Miles Turner, like, let's just evaluate some of the guys that we were able to acquire in free agency, coupled with some of these guys that now we're able to acquire this offseason. And we got picks on top of picks on top of picks. Let's see if we can build a team that, while they may not be able to contend today or tomorrow, we're not looking for that. We're looking for a team that can contend in 3 to 5 years. Because, I mean, let's face it. The Milwaukee Bucks weren't a Giannis Antetokounmpo away from
2: competing. Oh, no, they weren't. Right, yeah.
1: Yeah,
2: 100%.
1: So, yeah, for sure. Yeah, so they weren't going to get Jaylen Brown, and all of a sudden that was going to vault them into the top six of the conversation in the Eastern Conference. So, yeah, as we play it out, and something that Ramona Shelburne mentioned as well, if you have Bam, and Bam having the stellar season that he had, just continuing to kind of evolve his game and continuing to be that guy, and Giannis looking for his own fresh start, maybe not the type of fresh start as Ja Morant, but a reset for Giannis. So take those two things into consideration, and guys who have the same agent, have a prior existing relationship, you may not need a superstar necessarily, although the Miami Heat can probably attract superstars to round out their backcourt, but you may not necessarily need that. You get yourself some strong impact players, some strong role players that understand who they need to be from maybe the third position through to like the eighth in that rotation, and all of a sudden you're able to do something with this Miami Heat team. If you're not able to maybe get it done this year, other than maybe getting them out of would we say play in hell? Eric Spoelstra has the makings, or you're showing this team that, hey, we're putting something together that can work in maybe 2027. We've seen that before from them, right?
2: Right.
1: Where they get these pieces and it's like year one, and maybe not, they're not year that they're quite
2: year
1: two.
2: Right. And look, Bobby Portis is part of this, so that's some depth on the front line.
1: Yeah.
2: You know,
1: 15 points a night for sure.
2: Yeah, yeah. Not, you could do much worse than having Bobby Portis on your team for sure. So I'll take that into account. I still don't think they're the top half of the Eastern Conference. Maybe they're close. You know, maybe they're fifth. You know, we'll see. I'd love to see it together. We also talked about Jaylen Brown. What does this mean for him and the Celtics after the Celtics made him available and really centered their offer around him? That one guy tweets the show and says, you may trade Brown to the West, maybe Phoenix. That's an opportunity to get Devin Booker back in return. That's a big name. And for what Joe Mazzulla likes to do, I mean, that would work, you know, because he does like to shoot a bunch of threes, but you do lose some of that length and that defensive prowess that really the Celtics have hung their hat on. So it's really I can't wait over the next 48 hours or so to see what comes out of the wash with all this. And I'm glad, you know, I put some clothes in the washer at like 7 o'clock and forgot all about it. Until I said that. But I digress. I'm sorry.
1: But well, hey, the night that you and I have had, you are forgiven, because
2: yes,
1: we went from waiting Giannis watch 2026 to right, all of a sudden Julius Randle drops in our lap, Ayo Dosunmu drops in our lap, just in terms of Julius Randle being traded and Ayo Dosunmu getting an extension. So hey, we can understand why maybe your clothes are probably still somewhere in the spin cycle.
2: Yeah,
1: understood.
2: Absolutely. I was like, hold on, that was like 5-6 hours ago. I put those clothes in there. Well, hey, it's almost 1 o'clock on the East Coast, so I'll be able to take care of it soon. She's Tanitra Batiste. I'm Emmett Golden. This is Game Night. Coming up next, we'll cap off a big night of breaking news and look forward to the first round of the NBA draft. It's Game Night.
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0: ESPN Radio, the ESPN app, Sirius XM, Channel 80. I'm Emmett Golden alongside Tanitra Batiste. 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If you've been under a rock, don't worry about it. That's why we're here. The Bucks have traded Giannis to the Miami Heat for a package that includes four players: Tyler Hero, Khalil Ware, Jaime Jaquez, Yakashunis. If I said that right, I probably destroyed his last name. I apologize. Three first-round picks, a pick swap, and a second-round pick as well. So that's been going on. And I do want to kind of remind everybody, in smaller news, the World Cup has been going on right now. Algeria is up 2-1 over Jordan in the 85th minute. And that World Cup update is brought to you by Gusto. 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
1: Yeah, and the Oklahoma Sooners, Boomer Sooners, congratulations to them on their World Series, their College World Series. They absolutely smoked the North Carolina Tar Heels, number 5 seed in the tournament, 13-2. This was, of course, game 3, the do or die. And, yeah, congratulations to a team that went 9 straight, like knocking out so many teams that were seeded. And this, an OU team not ranked and just blazing through. So congratulations to them on winning the title tonight.
0: Yeah, no doubt. A historic run, you know.
1: For sure.
0: And again, when we're talking about historic runs, check out This Was SportsCenter, a new interview podcast from Rich Eisen featuring SportsCenter legends who all went on a huge run. 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This Was SportsCenter is presented by Gusto. We were joined tonight by the hardest working woman in show business, Ramona Shelburne. She joined us twice, and we asked her about Giannis being traded to, you know, Miami and why it always made sense for Giannis and the Bucks.
2: I always just thought Miami has made the most sense for Giannis the whole time, because this is what, first of all, they have this, he has the same agent as Bam Adebayo, okay? And they're very comfortable with that organization. But just think about that front court pairing. That front court pairing is amazing right now. And I know that Jaylen Brown's a bona fide star, 6th in MVP voting, but, like, what's the point of Milwaukee trading for Jaylen Brown right now? Like, what are they trying to accomplish? Are you trying to continue to win? Are you trying to build for the future? Are you going to flip Jaylen Brown? Like, it just didn't make sense from Milwaukee's standpoint. And I think for the Heat, they're always big game hunting. That's what they've been waiting for. I mean, you've seen what this team is able to do the whole time, and it's been a 9th or 10th seed. This is kind of what they've been waiting for.
0: Yeah, and again, that's Ramona kind of hit me when she said, well, what would the Bucks really be trying to do, you know, if they were to go after Jaylen Brown? Now, here's another interesting little footnote on this. The Haslam's own the Milwaukee Bucks and the Cleveland Browns. In less than a month, Jimmy and D Haslam have traded Myles Garrett, the Browns' best player, away to L.A., and they just traded the Bucks' best player to Miami. So that's, you know, it's tough when you're trading superstars, but they just traded two of the best in the league in less than a month.
1: Yeah, and in very similar fashion to two teams that basically said blank them picks.
0: Because
1: that's how the L.A. Rams operate, because they're always in win-now mode. So it made perfect sense because of how they operate, making those kinds of big moves for players like they did with Matthew Stafford, and now, again, with Myles Garrett, as you just mentioned, parting ways with Cleveland Browns. And now here we are again. Miami, Ramona said it as well. That was a team that, with under Pat Riley's leadership, they went after the likes of Shaquille O'Neal, LeBron James, Chris Bosh, saying, hey, we want to win now. You want picks? Take the picks. Like Giannis Antetokounmpo, they figured, hey, you want picks? Take the picks. We don't care if you get those three first rounders. We don't care if there's a pick swap and a second rounder. We believe that, of course, we're going to have to add to the backcourt because of the loss of Hero and Jaquez and Ware. But ultimately speaking, we believe that we are, on some level, with some additions, we believe that we are a Giannis away from being a real contender in the East. And if what it takes is you taking these picks that we don't really care about, because those picks, they didn't feel were going to make them more of a contender, just to get, not just like be a contender, but even to get out of the play-in. Mm-hmm. I mean, because that's where they've kind of been. They've kind of been in play-in hell as well. I, from that perspective of, hey, yes, these are some quality players that we're moving on from. There's some young players who had potential, but you can't pass up the opportunity to get someone like Giannis to be able to put in the front court, and let's see how we can build around those two guys to maybe this year, for starters, get us out of the play-in, and maybe next year vault ourselves into, with some other additions, vault ourselves into maybe the top three or four in the East and get back to being in that conversation we were in a couple of years ago when the likes of a Jimmy Butler basically dragged us into the NBA Finals.
0: Yeah, and we asked Ramona about the Heat and where do they go from here.
2: Yeah, I think that's just a problem you deal with later. I think you look at you know, the ability to get a star, and that's what Pat Riley's been, you know, that he's always been able to go get a star. And I think that once you have the star and now you have two stars, you know, the rest writes itself. So that's a problem for another day. Once you have that star in hand, then you build the team out around from there. And I think they have a pretty solid feeling about how they can develop the rest of their team.
0: Yeah, and they'll be able to do it through the draft and with the assets that they have. Another thing that was interesting, and I don't know if there's been a rule written against this since they changed the lottery. I didn't see the word protected with any of those first-round picks. Yeah. I'm not even sure you can protect first-round picks anymore with the way the new lottery rules are. So, you know, back in the day, if there were lottery protections, Giannis could get hurt this year and the Heat would have a bad year and you wouldn't give up a pick. Well, it doesn't seem like that's an option any longer. So I think the Bucks were shrewd, you know, from a business standpoint, and said, no, we want the whole war chest. Give us every asset you got, because who knows what that might end up being.
1: Yeah, I think that's a great point that you make. And no, the teams, according to what I'm reading, teams can no longer attach protection conditions to traded draft picks in the 12 to 15 range. They're now limited to strictly top four, top 14 plus. So, yeah, you've got some rules that are changing the game in 2027. So it could be even shrewder moves, to your point, that the Bucks were able to make than we even real. I think once we see it play out, because 2027 will be the first iteration of it, we'll see just how much of a move this is for them, where they're basically saying, hey, we're okay going into rebuild mode because we weren't a Giannis away, so we're good to go with that. But we believe that we may be, and again, let's say 2027 turns out to be another one of those, I don't want to say generational drafts, like maybe 2026 is looked like it will be to, is looking like it'll be to most people, at least for early on paper, we'll say.
0: Yeah.
1: But what if 2027 turns out to be that? Then this looks pretty darn good for what the Milwaukee Bucks were able to do. But as good as this is potentially for the Heat, because we've seen what Pat Riley's able to do, and as good as this looks for the Bucks to say, hey, you're stacking it for the future, I am very intrigued to see what it looks like when we wake up in the morning and now the dust has settled on where the Celtics go from here, because now you might have a little Jaylen Brown problem.
0: Yeah, yeah, and if something doesn't even happen in the summer, maybe it happens during the season if they try to, you know, bring it back, because it's tough to try to put a star and make a star available. Look, if you make a role player available, it's like, look, dog, you're lucky to be in the NBA. All right, you know, you can't be walking around here mad, or we'll give you your wish. You know, we'll get you out of here. But when you do that with a star, it's hard to put that genie back in the bottle. And we know, you know, Jaylen Brown is kind of a guy that doesn't pull any punches at all. So it'll be very interesting to see. She's Tanitra Batiste. I'm Emmett Golden. This has been Game Night. Coming up next, SportsCenter all night.
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0: Yes, you have Giannis, and yes, you have Bam, who scored, it was 83. But what else do you have? They basically emptied out the cupboard of all of their assets.
3: It's winner take all for glory in a men's college World Series.
22: That is up the middle. Brendan Brock delivers again, rounding his Willits. He will score easily. That is a clutch hit from Brock with two down to make it 3-0.
3: There's a new head man in Dallas that leaves a void in Ann Arbor.
23: It's actually easier to coach in the NBA right now today than it is in college basketball. 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In the NBA, you kind of have a feel what your roster is going to be.
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24: 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I think that's how deep we are, but it can be more. But I think this will be probably one of the most talked about draft classes since LeBron's.
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25: 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And we're just heading into Tuesday. 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Sunday, We learned the Florida Panthers were reuniting the Tkachuk brothers, picking up Brady in a trade from Ottawa, putting him on the same roster as his brother Matthew. Monday, it's a move in the NBA. Less than 24 hours before the NBA draft, the Heat pulling off a deal with the Milwaukee Bucks to bring in two-time MVP Giannis Antetokounmpo. He goes to Miami, along with Bobby Portis, for a package that includes Tyler Hero and three first-round picks. ESPN insider Shams Charania.
1: This was a 13-month trade saga for Giannis Antetokounmpo and the Milwaukee Bucks. Just to put it plainly, Giannis felt like his time was up with the Bucks a calendar year ago. The Bucks at every turn did everything they could to try to keep him. They fought this right until the end with Giannis to try to win around him. They depleted their assets, their salary books as well. But Giannis informed the team numerous times that it was time for both sides to move on, that he would not sign a long-term contract extension. So now for the Bucks, several weeks ago, they opened up for business. They started negotiating with several teams, and they really started to focus in on the Miami Heat and the Boston Celtics over the last few weeks. Co-owner Jimmy Haslam came out a period of time ago and made it very clear that by the draft, the Bucks wanted to know whether Giannis was going to commit long-term or they would move him. Giannis was not willing to commit long-term, so they are now moving him. And you think about the haul that the Bucks got after negotiating with Boston and Miami in the last few weeks. You get Tyler Hero, that's a homecoming for him. Khalil Ware, a young center. Jaime Jaquez, a good two-way wing. You get Kasperis Jakaciūnas, who's just 20 years old, an up-and-coming guard. And then they get a significant return of draft capital. Three first-round picks, unprotected, including the 13th pick in the draft on Tuesday night. You get one pick swap far out in 2030, and then a 2033 second-round pick. So the Bucks now turn the page on the Giannis era after 13 years. Taylor Jenkins signed a six-year contract to be the Bucks head coach. They are now going to take time to reassess this team. This is a step back for the organization, but one that they do with flexibility, with picks, with young players, controllable contracts, rookie scale deals as well. But listen, Pat Riley has landed his white whale. We know his history. Shaquille O'Neal, Alonzo Mourning, LeBron James, Chris Bosh, Jimmy Butler. And now Giannis is walking into Miami to play in South Beach with Bam Adebayo. The job for the Heat isn't done, but that's a pretty strong duo to start with.
25: Shams Charania is saying the trade, according to sources, does not include additional teams. It's a one-to-one move at the moment, but both the Heat and Bucks will be executing the deal July 6th, which Shams says leaves the framework open to see if there are potential opportunities to expand. As we saw last summer, last June, the Suns and Rockets agreed to a deal that ultimately increased to a seven-team blockbuster. SportsCenter All Night, ESPN Radio. Now with Giannis heading to the Heat, there's the potential fallout for Boston, who didn't quite have their offer under wraps. Earlier on ESPN Radio, our Emmett Golden.
0: We also know that the Celtics, they put in a bid. They made an offer for Giannis that was centered around Jaylen Brown and two first-round picks. Now, Tanitra, that hasn't happened, and you put it out there, not you personally, but the Celtics put it out there that they're trading Jaylen Brown. Everybody knew he was made available. It feels like you're going to have to probably still move him, and now the best piece you could get in return is off the board. That was Jalen Green.
2: It was a different color, brown. One of the other 32 Jalens in the
0: right.
2: NBA. Not you, bro.
0: He's got to get over that I want my own team stuff.
2: Yeah.
0: Unless he wants to play for the Memphis Grizzlies.
2: Right.
0: You know, the Kings,
2: yep.
0: The Nets, or the Bulls or something.
2: For
0: you know, if he wants to play for those, then you can have your own team. Yeah. Here's another issue, especially for teams in the Eastern Conference. The reason why the Celtics were okay with trading Jaylen Brown to the Bucks in conference because they weren't threatened by the
2: right.
0: Bucks. Look, the Cavaliers could say, hey, Evan Mobley for Jaylen
2: yeah.
0: Brown. Nah, we don't want to do that because
2: right.
0: you guys might be better than us now.
2: For sure.
0: The Detroit Pistons, they're not going to trade Jaylen Brown to the Pistons because
2: right.
0: that could put them over the edge. So now you got to look out west and
2: yep.
0: I mean, I, I, I feel like Boston just made a problem they didn't have to make. Like, they kind of created one on their own.
25: Draft coming up on Tuesday, and more moves are being made. Brooklyn acquiring three-time All-Star forward Julius Randle from the Timberwolves, part of a three-team deal that also sends center Nick Claxton to the Bulls. Randle and the Wolves' 28 pick in the draft go to Brooklyn, which sends its number 33 pick back to Minnesota. ESPN insider Brian Windhorst.
4: It's a salary dump. They dumped Julius Randle's salary. It's about $30 million off of their books. Back in the draft as well, slightly, which will save them a little bit more money. You know, you can't totally judge this until you see what they do with the money that they just saved. They've got some free agents, Ayo Dosunmu, who was really good for them after they acquired him at the deadline, is a guy that they needed to re-sign. But, you know, they've spent pretty heavily into the tax the last few years. And basically they're just yanking the chain. And look, you really can't judge it until you see all of the moves. But, you know, because they still have some other free agent dollars they can spend. But I will be very interested to hear what Anthony Edwards has to say about this when it's all said and done.
2: One of the things I was thinking about, too, in addition to that salary dump, was just his output and his productivity in the regular season versus the postseason. Was there any other maybe consideration, in your opinion, of that being a factor of that team moving on from Julius Randle?
4: You know, obviously Randle had an up and down postseason, I'm putting it kindly.
2: Yes.
4: And he didn't give the production that they were looking for out of him. And considering that the guy that they traded for him, Karl Anthony Towns, had a brilliant postseason run, it doesn't look great for the Wolves right now. I'm not going to lie. You know, and this is pretty much a straight salary dump. And, you know, for Brooklyn, they send out Nick Claxton in the deal to Chicago. And so they take one, you know, basically a starting quality big man, move him out, and they spend a little bit of money. I think net they're going to add maybe $4 or $5 million to their payroll. They're still going to be a salary cap space team. They actually move up slightly in the draft. Like, I think it was probably pretty good business for Brooklyn, considering that they basically acquired him for not that much. Now Nick Claxton, I assume, is headed for a significant role as a starting big man in Chicago, which is a different story. But The takeaway from this move is that the Minnesota Timberwolves stop spending. And, you know, you can't declare a team spending over in mid-June until you see free agency. And I know that he and Ant Edwards were not a perfect fit. Okay, that's fine. But if you're going to trade him, you got to trade him for something. Now, Minnesota does open up a $33 million trade exception in this deal, and you can use the trade exception to acquire players, and maybe they will, and maybe they've got something up their sleeve, and so I will wait on that. But right now, this is a straight salary dump from a team that's been deep in the playoffs the last 3 years.
25: Randle's $33 million salary for next season now slated for the Nets books. The deal involving two of the teams, Brooklyn and Chicago, that had the most salary cap space heading into free agency. SportsCenter All Night, ESPN Radio. Now we head into Tuesday, which brings us the NBA draft. We'll see it on ABC and ESPN. We'll hear it here on ESPN Radio. As for Washington's plans at the top, ESPN analyst King McClure and Jeremy Wu.
5: Jay, Washington's been very quiet throughout this whole process. I think you ask around the league, I think people believe, I think AJ remains the favorite in this race, but again, it is a two-man race. It is a process. They have looked closely at both guys. I've had a lot of access to Peterson to feel comfortable with him again if he is the choice. But Giannis is the guy around the league who I think people feel is the most straightforward pick at number one. He's so physical, led the NCAA in scoring. A guy who's a pretty safe bet to be a star. And you can say that about both these guys, right? But at some point, it comes down to fit. And I think you think about the possibility of Washington extending Trae Young. You think about the fit with Darren Peterson there long-term. He wants to play point guard. These are dynamics where it's close enough between these guys, Washington has to think about that element of it.
6: Hey, King, who do you view as the better prospect, Darren Peterson or A.J. Tabunsa?
7: Well, we know that Darren Peterson is arguably the best shot maker in this class. However, when you talk about the most complete prospect, To me, it's A.J. DeBonta. I mean, when you look at what he can do, yes, Jeremy just said he led the nation in scoring, but he had 11 games where he had five assists or more. I think his ability to be able to pass and make people around him better is something that gets overlooked. I mean, he gets to his spot at his size. He can play that point forward role where he can bring the ball up and make decisions. And when you look at his 7-foot-plus wingspan with his athleticism, he has the intangibles, the things that you cannot teach to be an elite level defender, which I think he will grow into. He's not there yet, but I think he will grow into eventually. So when we talk about the most complete prospect, the best prospect, to me, it's A.J. DeBonta.
25: NBA draft coming up on Tuesday. Our coverage here on ESPN Radio, 7:30 Eastern. Right now, SportsCenter all night from the NBA to the Diamond. We knew we would have a champion crowned in college baseball Monday. North Carolina, Oklahoma, in a winner-take-all game three in Omaha. And this one turned one-sided. Sooners scoring in the second with a couple of runs, another in the third, 3-0 lead, but that would not be all.
8: Swings, and that's one into right field. In from third is Walk. Johnson being sent. Throw home is cut off. Two come in. Willits is 3-for-3, and it's 6-1 Sooners. All right, ball is laced right field, and it is gone! A Dayton digger makes it 7-1 Sooners. And he delivers again with a shot into right. Willits is in. Throw to third base. Out at third base, but the other run will count. They will get two as Brendan Brock touched before Harris was thrown out. Have a celebration, Branch family. Kyle does it again. He's got three RBI tonight, and the Sooners are rolling, leading at 9-1.
25: Kyle Branch driving in another two runs with that hit in the sixth, and he still wasn't done.
8: This ball is hit to left. Did he do it? Nunez, he did it, just like brother. A three-run homer to put it away.
25: Carl Ravage called it on ESPN. Oklahoma runs away with it in game three, 13-2 over North Carolina to clinch the College World Series championship, their third. They also won in 1951 and in 1994. 10th school to win the men's College World Series three times or more. 6th different SEC school to win the national championship in the past 7 tournaments. Jackson Willits, 4th player with 5 multi-hit games in the World Series, hit 5 doubles in the series. Kyle Branch, 3-for-4 in game three, including a home run, career high 6 RBI. Branch and Willits with our Chris Budden.
9: Yes, Jackson Willits and Kyle Branch, you guys have had some incredible stories here. Jackson, I'm going to start with you. What was the message between this team after falling in game two that you guys were able to regroup like this?
10: I mean, first off, I got to give all glory to God and give thanks to that. But, I mean, we were just confident in ourselves. We knew what we had done all year long and what we'd done in the postseason, and we just took it one pitch at a time.
9: It really wasn't all year long because you guys were sub 500 in the SEC. How do you explain how this team is able to hold up a trophy?
10: We trust our process, man. I mean, we had a process. We did it the whole regular season. Even though the results weren't what we wanted, we did the same process in the postseason, and we're on top now.
9: You do it with your daughter in the stands and sharing a dugout with your dad. You came over here and got down on your knees. How would you describe the emotions of this journey?
10: I've been wanting to win a national championship for the Oklahoma Sooners since I could remember. And to actually do it, I don't even have words to describe it.
25: The second team to score at least 10 runs in the championship game since the move to the current ballpark in 2011. For North Carolina, third time losing the College World Series finals. 4th top 8 national seed to lose to a non-national seed in the finals. North Carolina coach Scott Forbes.
11: Obviously, that's a tough loss. But first of all, I want to congratulate Oklahoma. Heck of a ball team. They deserved it. They played well tonight. They earned it. Congratulations to Skip. I've known him a long time. I have a lot of respect for him. This is his second time being in this game or a national championship, and they got it done. You know, so a big congrats to them, their entire university. You know, it's hard to do, and they got it done. On the reverse side of that, I couldn't be prouder of a group. I just talked to him in the locker room. We talk all the time about service, about serving one another. This group loved each other all season. They took us on a ride that was unbelievable. We came up a little bit short, but I would take that ride again every day of the year.
25: Wind up losing game three, 13-2, North Carolina's It matches the largest loss in a College World Series game in program history. Straight ahead, we had a couple of other records set. SportsCenter All Night continues. 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
16: A walk-off homer in the bottom of the 14th inning. 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
16: 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Out of here. 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
16: 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The Dodgers are World Series champs.
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1: 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Giannis Antetokounmpo heading to Miami. Blockbuster coming down Monday night in the NBA. A guy who plays for Inter Miami, Lionel Messi. Monday, he goes into the record books during World Cup group play. Argentina, 2-0 win over Austria. Messi with goals in the 38th and in stoppage time at the end. Two goals, both of the goals for Argentina, even though he missed a penalty in the ninth minute. Still wound up with both goals in the 2-0 win. That gives him 18 career goals in the World Cup. That's now the record for the most by a man in FIFA World Cup history. Third man in FIFA World Cup history to score in six consecutive games. ESPN analyst Hercules Gomez, how do we describe what he's doing?
2: I cannot describe it. I don't even know what to say. And this is a professional opinion. What we're seeing right now is the greatest player to ever play the game, still doing it at 39 years of age. He's going to be turned 39, by the way, in 2 days, in less than 48 hours. And it wasn't supposed to be like this. We were supposed to talk about in this World Cup about Kylian Mbappe breaking Miroslav Klose's record. And here comes Messi. He's now scored in six straight World Cup games. He now has five goals in his last two games. He's the Golden Boot leader right now and now holds the all-time goal-scoring record in World Cup history. And he's about to do the impossible, or at least it seems like that, because nothing is impossible with this guy, that Argentina can repeat as World Cup champions, something that's not been done for over 60 years. I really don't know how to describe it.
1: Messi, 122 goals and 201 career international appearances. Fourth career multi-goal game at the World Cup. Argentina with the win over Austria on Monday. And oh, by the way, they clinched Group J because Algeria Monday night beats Jordan 2-1. Algeria, first ever comeback at the World Cup. They were trailing 1-0. And they come back for the 2-1 win. They've won both World Cup meetings against an AFC opposition. Jordan eliminated after the loss and Argentina's win against Austria. Group I action, France with a 3-0 win over Iraq. They advance to the round of 32. Norway a 3-2 win over Senegal. Norway also advancing to the round of 32. World Cup update brought to you by Gusto. 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Messi going into the record books on Monday. So does Brittany Griner. Sun, a 92-63 win over the Sky. Brittany Griner, 14 points, 8 rebounds, 4 blocks. That's now 878 career blocks as she becomes the WNBA all-time leader in blocks. Sun snapping a 7-game losing streak with that win. Wings and Storm go to overtime.
3: Bomb had the block. Baseline inbound here for Dallas. It comes into AZ Fudge. 15 to play. Fudge down on the baseline. Lays it in.
4: Beautiful. I like that.
3: Wings back in front. Fudge with a career-high 26. Dallas up 111-110. 13.2 to play in an absolute thriller tonight here in Seattle.
1: Career-high 26 for AZ Fudge as the Wings beat the Storm in OT by 2, 112-110. Saw it on WNBA League Pass. Paige Beckers, 27 points, 5 rebounds, 5 assists. Beckers with 17 points in the fourth quarter and overtime, reaching 1,000 career points in her 52nd career game. Paige Beckers, more than 24 points and a handful of assists. Ditto for Caitlin Clark.
5: Mitchell pushing here for the Fever. Clark, floater. Gets the drop, and it's a one-point ball game. Midway through this second quarter, 11 points all in the quarter here for Clark.
1: USA Network as the Fever beat the Mercury 86-77. Caitlin Clark, 24 points, 9 assists, sixth consecutive game with 20 points and 5 assists. That's the longest streak in WNBA history. After the win, spoke with USA Network.
6: Caitlin, there was a lot of adversity in this game, being down by 16 in the first quarter, and then things really grinded to a halt in that fourth quarter. How were you guys able to withstand all of that?
7: Well, I mean, obviously, like, I appreciate the refs just calling the foul so it didn't get completely out of hand, but that might have been on record the longest fourth quarter in the history of the WNBA. I don't know. It feels like it's midnight right now, but just proud of our group, especially from the way we bounced back after the first quarter, where really we scored 6 points, but we had three there with like a half a second. So we figured it out and battled and played good defense on the stretch.
6: Yeah, under 80 points that you allowed in this game. What did you like defensively in the effort tonight?
7: Yeah, we just, you know, I think we got the ball out of AT's hands. You know, we got them into some harder shots. We contested around the rim, and then we rebounded, and then we pushed in transition. Thought we could do a little bit better jobs in our schemes and what we're trying to do scout-wise, but play them again in a day. So we'll go back to the drawing board and come up with another plan.
6: I was just about to ask you, things got a little heated in this game, and you've got this team again on Wednesday. What's important as you prepare for that matchup?
7: Just stay focused on the goal. Stay focused on the goal, and that's to win the game. Leave everything else aside and just go out there and compete.
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8: 76 degrees, the game time temp. Ohtani swings, hammers one, deep right field, gone. Leadoff home run number 30 in the career of Shohei Ohtani. His 6th this year, instant offense, and the Dodgers lead it 1-0.
1: 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It's a 2-1 win over the Twins. The latest on the NBA trade next. 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
1: Oklahoma dominates game 3 in Omaha, wins the Men's College World Series. Messi with a pair of goals in Argentina's win. He now has the most in World Cup history. The Milwaukee Bucks pull the ripcord.
2: The Miami Heat have been trying to get Giannis for months.
3: If anybody can make that kind of trade where Giannis is going to fit your basketball team, to me, that team makes the most sense.
4: If I'm the Boston Celtics, bringing Giannis in, I think that would be the perfect fit.
1: Less than 24 hours before the NBA draft, which comes up on Tuesday, the Miami Heat do pull off a trade. They're the ones who make the deal with the Bucks. Two-time MVP Giannis Antetokounmpo heading to the Miami Heat. He goes to Miami along with Bobby Portis for a package that includes Tyler Hero and a trio of first-round picks. Initial reaction from ESPN front office insider Bobby Marks.
5: Finally. I mean, I think clarity, I think that was the other word when I talked with NBA teams tonight. We've got clarity. I think we've got clarity for Milwaukee. I think this was long overdue. I thought this could have potentially happened at the trade deadline.

0: and Giannis Antetokounmpo in the trade just before the NBA draft. 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
1: It felt like it was going to be Boston for a little of today, just based on who we talked to in the league. But I always just thought Miami has made the most sense for Giannis the whole time, because this is what, first of all, they have this, he has the same agent as Bam Adebayo, okay? And they're very comfortable with that organization. But just think about that front court pairing. That front court pairing is amazing right now. And I know that Jaylen Brown's a bona fide star, sixth in MVP voting, but like, what's the point of Milwaukee trading for Jaylen Brown right now? Like, what are they trying to accomplish? Are you trying to continue to win? Are you trying to build for the future? Are you going to flip Jaylen Brown? Like, it just didn't make sense from Milwaukee's standpoint. And I think for the Heat, they're always big game hunting. That's what they've been waiting for. I mean, you've seen what this team is able to do the whole time, and it's been a ninth or tenth seed, and it just, you know, this is kind of what they've been waiting for, and they were the most aggressive in February, and it's not really a huge surprise to me that they get it done.
2: Now you got a front court, but you don't quite have a back court because you parted ways with so many guys to get him. So where do you go from here, just in terms of, as you mentioned, getting yourself out of the play-in round, but does it really put you in that contention of the quote-unquote elite in the East?
1: Yeah, I think that's just a problem you deal with later. I think you look at you know, the ability to get a star, and that's what Pat Riley's been, you know, that he's always been able to go get a star. And I think that once you have the star and now you have two stars, you know, the rest writes itself. So that's a problem for another day. Once you have that star in hand, then you build the team out around from there. And I think they have a pretty solid feeling about how they can develop, the rest of their team. And you don't have to have, I mean, look, go back to the Heatles. Who was the point guard on those teams? Mario Chalmers. You know, like you got two great guys, and that's where you start.
0: So Miami adds a marquee piece in Giannis Antetokounmpo, but as Ramona Shelburne noting, the roster isn't complete. As for rounding it out, back to ESPN analyst Bobby Marks.
3: There's some work to do. There really is. I think when you look at it, and getting Bobby Portis back in the deal certainly helps your front court here, but I think it potentially could cost you Norman Powell, your all-star from last year, who is a unrestricted free agent. Remember, we deal with these apron rules, right? Miami now becomes hard-capped at the first apron. They're limited as far as what they can go out and offer Norman Powell in the deal. And when you look at their backcourt is a little bit depleted here. They need a little bit more front court help, and they've got about five roster spots to go out and fill to try to compete with Boston and New York and teams like that. So there's work to do for Pat Riley, despite getting Giannis in this trade.
0: That said, Monday morning, Miami's odds for a title, 30-1, ninth shortest odds. When the news of the trade broke Monday night, Miami's odds went to the fifth shortest at 18-1. SportsCenter all night, ESPN Radio. Now comes the NBA draft, round one on Tuesday. Pick number one in round number one remains a question. AJ DeBonsa, Darren Peterson, ESPN analyst Seth Greenberg.
4: I have to be honest with you. You know, during the course of the season, early in the season, I was all in on Peterson. Then obviously he had those issues with his health and his behavior in terms of playing, not playing, take himself out of games. And I got angry and I wasn't even coaching the guy. But as I dug into the tape, especially in preparation for the draft, AJ DeBonsa is a terrific player who's going to be a terrific pro. You can't pass on Darren Peterson. 6'5", 6'10", wingspan, 40% three-point shooter. He defends. He gets to spots. He can play in ball screens. He can play off the ball. The guy is an absolute bucket. And everyone says it's a make-and-miss game. And Jalen Brunson's a great leader. But he also had the ability to drop 45. You need a guy on your team that you can go to. He's got a little Devin Booker in his game. He's got a little, to me, Donovan Mitchell in his game. He's big. He's physical. He can score at three levels. He's got a toughness. He loves the game. The blip on the screen was the inconsistency in terms of his availability. I think the guy does love the game. I think he's responded since the end of the season. I think I would take him as the number one pick because the guy's an absolute bucket.
0: Latest mock draft from ESPN's Jeremy.

0: Wu then has Cam Boozer slotted in at number three to Memphis.
1: Yeah, Cam Boozer, I think, is someone who really aligns with what Memphis is going to want. Dating back to the lottery, day of the lottery, around the NBA, everybody thinks, oh, Cam Boozer, it's an easy fit for the Grizzlies. They're one of the most analytically driven teams in the league. They really value production. Cam Boozer is all that and more. He's so consistent. He's a proven winner. He's low maintenance. I think he's a guy who's going to be, if he is the pick, if he's there at three, which I think is what I'm projecting right now. I mean, he could be the face of the team, particularly if they do move on from John Morant. It's the transitional star for them.
2: King, you cover college hoops. Give me your comp for Cam Boozer.
3: Let's go Kevin Love. When you look at the play styles, I think that both of these guys do things that are very similar. I mean, Kevin Love, great rebounder, could really space the floor. But overall, it's just the IQ. High IQ basketball players that understand how to play the game the right way. He's extremely versatile, can score in the post, but can also facilitate. I mean, his vision to be able to pass out a double teams and be able to create looks, whether that be in the short roll, whether that be in the long roll. Kevin Love, to me, is the closest comparison to a guy like Cam Boozer.
0: NBA draft coming up. We'll see it on ABC and ESPN. It's also here on ESPN Radio Tuesday and Wednesday. 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
4: Yes, sir. That's it. Boomer Sooner Baseball in a blowout wins the national championship 13-2 over Carolina.
0: Oklahoma capturing the Men's College World Series for the third time in their program history. A 13-2 rout. In decisive game number three, Carl Ravitch called it on ESPN. Oklahoma's third championship. They won one in 1951 and another one in 1994. Fifth team to win the national championship after losing game two of the finals. They come back and they win game three. Oklahoma coach Skip Johnson.
5: We played a really good baseball team. Hats off to North Carolina. They're really good, well-coached. I mean, their lineup was incredible. The pitchers they ran out there, incredible. And we took the momentum over early, made some great plays defensively and got some big hits. These guys were separating balls from strikes, staying in their routines, the thing we talk about, pitch to pitch, and getting some big hits, Kyle and Jackson was incredible, and LJ coming out of the bullpen was picking up Nick. I thought Nick was a little bit tired when he started the game, but he was just trying to hit targets, and that's what we talk about. And I was really proud of him in that moment, and really thankful for the site committee, the NCAA. Of course, when you're at the College World Series, everything's a class act. I thought the umpires were incredible all week, it was incredible.
0: Oklahoma with a 13-2 rout over North Carolina to win the title. Oklahoma, the seventh straight SEC school to win the Men's College World Series. SEC Network analysts David DiLucci and Todd Walker.
6: It's amazing. I mean, the 11th, there were 10 better teams than Oklahoma in the SEC, and they end up being the champions. They lost in the SEC tournament. They lost their last four series in a row. Then they go on an 11-of-13 win streak. They beat the second-best team in the country in the regional in Georgia Tech. Kansas, the Big 12 champions, not only in the regular season but also the tournament. They ran through them in the Super, 21-3 in two games, and then run through this College World Series. Just an incredible run for the Oklahoma Sooners.
7: They had the 80th batting average in Division I. They had the 78th ERA in Division I. This is a team that caught fire at the right time and showed us truly what they are all about.
6: It's just amazing. They dominated this final. 14 hits in the game one, 14 hits in game three, and had a runner on base every inning of game one and every inning of this one here. 13 runs to win the championship tonight. Incredible.
7: Yeah, you were wondering how they were going to come out tonight after that loss last night. Were they going to be flat? Were they going to press? But they were just as confident as we've seen, and they kind of settled in. They weren't over swinging, and it started on the mound with Weslowski. He was pounding the strike zone, set the tone for the Sooners, and the offense did the rest.
8: And once again, it was a quick start. Four hits for the first eight batters for them in the ninth straight game that they scored first. This was a take-it-to-someone-else type mentality, DiLucci. that everyone was waiting to say, oh, North Carolina's the team. All right, and going back, Georgia Tech's going to be the team that takes them down. Oh, you got to go to Lawrence. Oh, you're right there going to be facing Georgia Bulldogs. It did not matter one iota to the squad.
7: Yeah, look, when the season ended, North Carolina was ranked number 4 in the country. Oklahoma wasn't even the top 25, so the mentality that it was them against everybody else, they took down every giant in every conference, and now they're at the top of the totem pole.
0: Oklahoma, the 6th different SEC school to win the national championship in the past 7 tournaments, the 9th school to win the Men's College World Series as a member of the SEC. SportsCenter All Night, ESPN Radio. Back to the big leagues. Padres, a 1-0 shutout of the Braves. 3rd 1-0 win this season. That's the most in Major League Baseball. Padres' 7th shutout, tied with the Brewers for the 3rd most in the National League behind the Dodgers and the Phillies, who each have 9. Manny Machado, 2-for-3 with a home run and an RBI. 113th career home run at Petco. Mason Miller gets his 21st save. Cardinals and Diamondbacks were in a 1-run game.
9: Kelly again working from the windup with a man on third base, and there's a broken bat hit in the left field. The bat goes flying into the camera well as Nathan Church, on the first pitch he sees, loses a bat but gains an RBI. It's 3-0 St. Louis.
0: They would hold on for a 3-2 win over the Diamondbacks. Cardinals radio network with the call. Cardinals improving to 11-6. Since June 3rd, they allowed just 2 runs after allowing at least 6 in each of their previous 4 games. Blue Jays double up the Astros.
10: 3-2 pitch, and this one given a pretty solid ride out to left field, and guess what? Into the stands on a solo shot for Kazuma Okamoto, his 17th of the season, and the Blue Jays tie the game.
11: What a swing from him.
0: Blue Jays tying the game there. They go on to a 4-2 win over Houston. 5-1 over their last 6. They're back to 500 at 39-39. They're at 500 on the season for the 2nd time since the start of May. Sportsnet 590, the Fan with the call. Dylan Cease, 5 2/3 innings, 3-hit ball, 8 strikeouts. Speaking of strikeouts, Brewers and Reds.
12: Woodruff's 1-2 pitch. Swing and a miss. He struck him out. Chased a changeup down and away. That is strikeout number 10 for Brandon Woodruff here tonight.
0: Brandon Woodruff, 6 innings, 10 strikeouts, no walks, and no earned runs. Brewers and Reds actually went to the 10th.
13: Now the pitch. Way outside. It gets off the glove of Stevenson. Breaking for the plate is Mitchell. Stevenson picks it up, but Garrett scores on a wild pitch. The Brewers add run number 2 in the 10th.
0: And it will be a 2-1 win as they hang on for the victory in 10 innings. Brewers' 8th straight win against a division opponent. Tigers and Yankees.
14: The 2-2. Swinging a fly ball right center field. This one's deep. This one's way back and gone. Wow, that one just kept going. Oh, man. Riley Green got a changeup, and he did not miss. Number 9, and the Tigers having some fun, have a 5-1 lead.
0: 97-1 the ticket, 5-1 there. They go on to beat the Yankees 5-3. Tigers, an American League best, 12-6 in June, including 4 straight wins for the Tigers. Speaking of Michigan, leaving Michigan. That's next. SportsCenter All Night continues. It's ESPN Radio.
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1: 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Giannis Antetokounmpo leaving Milwaukee, heading for Miami. Not the only one heading south. Michigan coach Dusty May finalizing a deal to take the Mavs head coaching job in Dallas. He's 49 years old, led Michigan to the national title in 26. And he'll head to a franchise with Cooper Flagg. And in the middle, ESPN analyst Seth Greenberg.
2: The benefits are you don't have to worry about NIL. You don't have to worry about pay for play. There's transparency in the NBA. You don't have to re-recruit your team each and every year. Every player is not going to go in the portal. When you win a national championship, you can actually celebrate it as opposed to immediately get on the phone and try to put your roster back together again. Now, look, Dusty May is a terrific communicator, and in that way, he'll transition seamlessly. He's a high basketball IQ guy. He connects with players. He's going to need an experienced staff because it's a different job. But it's a better quality of life. And you say, what do you mean it's a better quality of life? There's no downtime for a college basketball coach today. In the NBA, you're going to have a roster. You're going to know who's going to be in your roster. In a lot of ways, you can develop an identity and a culture better in the NBA now than you can do in college. As a coach, he's going to have to understand an 82-game season, different type of practice schedule. You have 2 weeks. You're playing games right away. But he's a smart guy. But unfortunately for the college game right now, until we have guardrails and guidelines and transparency, you might see other coaches decide to take this route and take their coaching careers into the NBA.
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3: When you're coaching the NBA, those guys are just basketball players. And yep. Also, those guys know where they're going to be. The contracts tell them where they're going to be. They have to, for the most part, honor those contracts. And the dollars aren't really your concern. You have a whole team of people dealing with that. There's no recruiting. There's none of that. And yet you get a bunch of professionals where their entire lives and their entire focus, every ounce of it, is just on basketball. So from that perspective, it's easier. And then I think the Cooper Flagg component of this is absolutely huge. That's why you do this now. If it was a different team, I could see Dusty saying, hey, you know, I can go to the NBA. I can go in a few more years. You know, that opportunity is not going away for me. But when you have the opportunity to coach that team with Cooper Flagg at it, when you know that you have a young superstar there, a young budding superstar who could take over the league, you jump at that opportunity. And that's what he did.
1: He's the first college head coach to take an NBA job since former Michigan coach John Beilein took the Cavs job in 2019. The last to leave college on the heels of a national title was Larry Brown at Kansas in 1988. SportsCenter All Night, ESPN Radio.
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4: 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Are you ready to take?
0: Number 5.
1: Dodgers edged the Twins. First pitch of the game was a ball that was down. Second pitch of the game was a ball that left. AM 570 LA Sports.
5: 76 degrees, the game time temp. Ohtani swings, hammers one, deep right field, gone. Leadoff home run number 30 in the career of Shohei Ohtani. His sixth this year, instant offense, and the Dodgers lead it 1-0.
0: Number 4.
1: Orioles beat the Angels 6-1. Baltimore getting half of its offense with one swing. WBAL.
6: Mayo hitting in the 180s. The whip pop, as you know. Swings here, he rifles it. Deep to left field. Going to the corner. It is gone! Three-run jack, Colby Mayo! And that's why you say don't worry about the bunt. And the Orioles are on top 4-0.
0: Number 3.
1: In Omaha, Monday proving to be more than just okay for Oklahoma.
7: Yes, sir! That's it! And Boomer Sooner Baseball in a blowout wins the national championship 13-2 over Carolina.
0: Number 2.
1: Back to the show, both Sox seeing games end abruptly. In Chicago, White Sox and Guardians came down to the final at-bat. ESPN 1000.
8: Room in right center and down the line in right. The pitch.
7: Sam with a base hit into center! One run in! Here comes Peters! Safe! They win it!
0: Number 1.
1: The White Sox walking off happily. Not quite the same result for the Red Sox in Colorado. 850 KOA.
9: One pitch is hit fair inside third. It'll go down the line. Two runs are going to score. All three are going to score. Duran never picks up the ball. The Rockies walk it off.
1: Win for the Rockies. Meanwhile, rocky time for Giannis Antetokounmpo recently in Milwaukee, so he's headed to the Miami Heat. Trade pulled off Monday night. ESPN analyst Richard Jefferson.
10: I think Milwaukee did a very good job. They were very, very patient with this process. They understand that there's moments in order to put a player like that on the market. I wasn't surprised that right after the draft lottery and they knew what every team was going to have as far as a pick, that's when his name, but they were like, okay, we're now taking offers. Because there were teams that could have offered him a first round pick, but you didn't know if it was going to be 2, if it was going to be 12, if it was going to be 8, you didn't know. So for them to wait, let's see what everybody's going to get in the draft lottery, where your picks are going to be, and I think they did a very good job. You get to reset with Tyler Hero. You get picks that go into Giannis when he's a little bit older.
1: And Giannis Antetokounmpo landing as part of the blockbuster trade that came down Monday night between the Bucks and the Heat. The Heat getting the nod. So what's it mean for Boston? More on that next. 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It's ESPN Radio.
0: Camp to camp.
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0: Team to team.
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0: 80 days until kickoff. 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
5: Yes, you have Giannis, and yes, you have Bam, who scored, it was 83. But what else do you have? 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
0: It's winner take all for glory in the Men's College World Series.
6: That is up the middle. Brendan Brock delivers again. Rounding is Willits. He will score easily. That is a clutch hit from Brock with two down to make it 3-0.
0: There's a new head man in Dallas that leaves a void in Ann Arbor.
11: It's actually easier to coach in the NBA right now today than it is in college basketball. Because in college basketball, we have no guidelines. We have no guardrails. In the NBA, you kind of have a feel what your roster is going to be.
0: Plus, we prepare you for the most highly coveted NBA draft in recent memory.
26: At least 10 of us will probably be still playing when, let's say, 8 years down the road. I think that's how deep we are, but it can be more. But I think this will be probably one of the most talked about draft classes since LeBron's.
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1: It's been a big week for Miami. And we're just heading into Tuesday. 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Sunday, we learned the Florida Panthers were reuniting the Tkachuk brothers, picking up Brady in a trade from Ottawa, putting him on the same roster as his brother Matthew. Monday, it's a move in the NBA. Less than 24 hours before the NBA draft, the Heat pulling off a deal with the Milwaukee Bucks to bring in two-time MVP Giannis Antetokounmpo. He goes to Miami, along with Bobby Portis, for a package that includes Tyler Hero and three first-round picks. ESPN insider Shams Charania.
27: This was a 13-month trade saga for Giannis Antetokounmpo and the Milwaukee Bucks. Just to put it plainly, Giannis felt like his time was up with the Bucks a calendar year ago. The Bucks, at every turn, did everything they could to try to keep him. They fought this right until the end with Giannis to try to win around him. They depleted their assets, their salary books as well. But Giannis informed the team numerous times that it was time for both sides to move on, that he would not sign a long-term contract extension. So now for the Bucks, several weeks ago, they opened up for business. They started negotiating with several teams, and they really started to focus in on the Miami Heat and the Boston Celtics over the last few weeks. Co-owner Jimmy Haslam came out a period of time ago and made it very clear that by the draft, the Bucks wanted to know whether Giannis was going to commit long-term or they would move him. Giannis was not willing to commit long-term, so they are now moving him. And you think about the haul that the Bucks got after negotiating with Boston and Miami in the last few weeks. You get Tyler Hero, that's a homecoming for him. Khalil Ware, a young center. Jaime Jaquez, a good two-way wing. You get Kasperis Jakaciūnas, who's just 20 years old, an up-and-coming guard. And then they get a significant return of draft capital. Three first-round picks, unprotected, including the 13th pick in the draft on Tuesday night. You get one pick swap far out in 2030, and then a 2033 second-round pick. So the Bucks now turn the page on the Giannis era after 13 years. Taylor Jenkins signed a six-year contract to be the Bucks head coach. They are now going to take time to reassess this team. This is a step back for the organization, but one that they do with flexibility, with picks, with young players, controllable contracts, rookie-scale deals as well. But listen, Pat Riley has landed his white whale. We know his history. Shaquille O'Neal, Alonzo Mourning, LeBron James, Chris Bosh, Jimmy Butler, and now Giannis is walking into Miami to play in South Beach with Bam Adebayo. The job for the Heat isn't done, but that's a pretty strong duo to start with.
1: Shams Charania is saying the trade, according to sources, does not include additional teams. It's a one-to-one move at the moment, but both the Heat and Bucks will be executing the deal July 6th, which Shams says leaves the framework open to see if there are potential opportunities to expand as we saw last summer. Last June, the Suns and Rockets agreed to a deal that ultimately increased to a seven-team blockbuster. SportsCenter All Night, ESPN Radio. Now with Giannis heading to the Heat, there's the potential fallout for Boston, who didn't quite have their offer under wraps. Earlier on ESPN Radio, our Emmett Golden.
5: We also know that the Celtics, they put in a bid. They made an offer for Giannis that was centered around Jaylen Brown and two first-round picks. Now, Tanitra, that hasn't happened, and you put it out there, not you personally, but the Celtics put it out there that they're trading Jaylen Brown. Everybody knew he was made available. It feels like you're going to have to probably still move him, and now the best piece you could get in return is off the board. That was Jalen Green. It was a different color, brown.
7: One of the other 32 Jalens in the
5: right.
7: NBA. Not you, bro.
5: He's got to get over that I want my own team stuff.
7: Yeah.
5: Unless he wants to play for the Memphis Grizzlies,
7: right.
5: You know, the Kings,
7: yep.
5: the Nets, or the Bulls or something.
7: For
5: you
7: sure.
5: know, if he wants to play for those, then you can have your own team. Here's the another yeah. issue, especially for teams in the Eastern Conference. The reason why the Celtics were okay with trading Jaylen Brown to the Bucks in conference because they weren't threatened by the
7: right.
5: Bucks. Look, the Cavaliers could say, hey, Evan Mobley for Jaylen
7: yeah.
5: Brown. Nah, we don't want to do that because
7: right.
5: you guys might be better than us now.
7: For sure.
5: The Detroit Pistons, like
7: yeah.
5: the Detroit Pistons, they're not going to trade Jaylen Brown to the Pistons because
7: right.
5: that could put them over the edge. So now you got to look out west and
7: yep.
5: I mean, I feel like Boston just made a problem they didn't have to make. Like, they kind of
7: yeah.
5: created one on their own.
1: Draft coming up on Tuesday, and more moves are being made. Brooklyn acquiring three-time All-Star forward Julius Randle from the Timberwolves, part of a three-team deal that also sends center Nick Claxton to the Bulls. Randle and the Wolves' 28 pick in the draft go to Brooklyn, which sends its number 33 pick back to Minnesota. ESPN insider Brian Windhorst.
8: It's a salary dump. They dumped Julius Randle's salary. It's about $30 million off of their books back in the draft as well, slightly, which will save them a little bit more money. You know, you can't totally judge this until you see what they do with the money that they just saved. They've got some free agents, Ayo Dosunmu, who was really good for them after they acquired him at the deadline, is a guy that they needed to re-sign. But, you know, they've spent pretty heavily into the tax the last few years, and basically they're just yanking the chain. And look, you really can't judge it until you see all of the moves. But you know, because they still have some other free agent dollars they can spend. But I will be very interested to hear what Anthony Edwards has to say about this when it's all said and done.
7: One of the things I was thinking about too, in addition to that salary dump, was just his output and his productivity in the regular season versus the postseason. Was there any other maybe consideration in your opinion of that being a factor of that team moving on from Julius Randle?
8: You know, obviously Randle had an up and down postseason, I'm putting it kindly.
7: Yes.
8: And he didn't give the production that they were looking for out of him. And considering that the guy that they traded for him, Carl Anthony Towns, had a brilliant postseason run. It doesn't look great for the Wolves right now, I'm not going to lie. You know, and this is pretty much a straight salary dump. And, you know, for Brooklyn, they send out Nick Claxton in the deal to Chicago. And so they take one, you know, basically a starting quality big man, move him out, and they spend a little bit of money. I think net they're going to add maybe $4 or $5 million to their payroll. They're still going to be a salary cap space team. They actually move up slightly in the draft. Like, I think it was probably pretty good business for Brooklyn, considering that they basically acquired him for not that much. Now Nick Claxton, I assume, is headed for a significant role as a starting big man in Chicago, which is a different story. But mm-hmm. the takeaway from this move is that the Minnesota Timberwolves stop spending. And, you know, you can't declare a team spending over in mid-June until you see free agency. And I know that he and Ant Edwards were not a perfect fit. Okay, that's fine. But if you're going to trade him, you got to trade him for something. Now, they did Minnesota does open up a $33 million trade exception in this deal, and you can use the trade exception to acquire players, and maybe they will, and maybe they've got something up their sleeve, and so I will wait on that. But right now, this is a straight salary dump from a team that's been deep in the playoffs the last 3 years.
1: Randall's $33 million salary for next season, now slated for the Nets books. The deal involving two of the teams, Brooklyn and Chicago, that had the most salary cap space heading into free agency. SportsCenter All Night, ESPN Radio. Now we head into Tuesday, which brings us the NBA draft. We'll see it on ABC and ESPN. We'll hear it here on ESPN Radio. As for Washington's plans at the top, ESPN analyst King McClure and Jeremy Wu.
9: Jay, Washington's been very quiet throughout this whole process. I think you ask around the league, I think people believe, I think AJ remains the favorite in this race. But again, it is a two-man race. It is a process. They have looked closely at both guys. They've had a lot of access to Peterson to feel comfortable with him again if he is the choice. But Giannis is the guy around the league who I think people feel is the most straightforward pick at number one. He's so physical, led the NCAA in scoring. A guy who's a pretty safe bet to be a star. And you can say that about both these guys, right? But at some point, it comes down to fit. And I think you think about the possibility of Washington extending Trae Young. You think about the fit with Darren Peterson there long-term, wants to play point guard. These are dynamics where it's close enough between these guys. Washington has to think about that element of it.
10: Hey, King, who do you view as the better prospect, Darren Peterson or A.J. DeBonta?
12: Well, we know that Darren Peterson is arguably the best shot maker in this class. However, when you talk about the most complete prospect, to me, it's A.J. DeBonta. I mean, when you look at what he can do, yes, Jeremy just said he led the nation in scoring, but he had 11 games where he had five assists or more. I think his ability to be able to pass and make people around him better is something that gets overlooked. I mean, he gets to his spot at his size. He can play that point forward role where he can bring the ball up and make decisions. And when you look at his 7-foot-plus wingspan with his athleticism, he has the intangibles, the things that you cannot teach to be an elite level defender, which I think he will grow into. He's not there yet, but I think he will grow into eventually. So when we talk about the most complete prospect, the best prospect, to me, it's A.J. DeBonta.
1: 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Right now, SportsCenter All Night, from the NBA to the Diamond. We knew we would have a champion crowned in college baseball Monday. North Carolina, Oklahoma, in a winner-take-all game three in Omaha. And this one turned one-sided. Sooners scoring in the second with a couple of runs, another in the third, 3-0 lead, but that would not be all.
13: Swings, and that's one into right field. In from third is Walk. Johnson being sent. Throw home is cut off. Two come in. Willits is 3-for-3, and it's 6-1 Sooners. All right, ball is laced right field, and it is gone! A Dayton Dinger makes it 7-1 Sooners. And he delivers again with a shot into right. Willits is in. Throw to third base. Third base, but the other run will count. They will get two as Brendan Brock touched before Harris was thrown out. Have a celebration, Branch family. Kyle does it again. He's got three RBI tonight, and the Sooners are rolling, leading a 9-1.
1: Kyle Branch driving in another two runs with that hit in the sixth, and he still wasn't done.
13: This ball is hit to left. Did he do it? Nunez, he did. Just like brother, a three-run homer to put it away.
1: Carl Ravage called it on ESPN. Oklahoma runs away with it in game three, 13-2 over North Carolina to clinch the College World Series championship, their third. They also won in 1951 and in 1994. 10th school to win the Men's College World Series three times or more, 6th different SEC school to win the national championship in the past 7 tournaments. Jackson Willits, 4th player with 5 multi-hit games in the World Series, hit 5 doubles in the series. Kyle Branch, 3-for-4 in game 3, including a home run, career-high 6 RBI. Branch and Willits with our Chris Budden.
14: Yes, Jackson Willits and Kyle Branch, you guys have had some incredible stories here. Jackson, I'm going to start with you. What was the message between this team after falling in game 2 that you guys were able to regroup like this?
15: I mean, first off, I got to give all glory to God and give thanks to that. But, I mean, we were just confident in ourselves. We knew what we had done all year long and what we'd done in the postseason, and we just took it one pitch at a time.
14: it really wasn't all year long because you guys were sub 500 in the SEC. How do you explain how this team is able to hold up a trophy?
15: We trust our process, man. I mean, we had a process. We did it the whole regular season. Even though the results weren't what we wanted, we did the same process in the postseason, and we're on top now.
14: You do it with your daughter in the stands and sharing a dugout with your dad. You came over here and got down on your knees. How would you describe the emotions of this journey?
15: I've been wanting to win a national championship for the Oklahoma Sooners since I could remember. And to actually do it, I don't even have words to describe it.
1: The 10th, second team to score at least 10 runs in the championship game since the move to the current ballpark in 2011. For North Carolina, third time losing the College World Series finals. Fourth top eight national seed to lose to a non-national seed in the finals. North Carolina coach Scott Forbes.
16: Obviously, that's a tough loss. But first of all, I want to congratulate Oklahoma. Heck of a ball team. They deserved it. They played well tonight. They earned it. Congratulations to Skip. I've known him a long time. I have a lot of respect for him. This is his second time being in this game or a national championship, and they got it done. You know, so a big congrats to them, their entire university. You know, it's hard to do, and they got it done. On the reverse side of that, I couldn't be prouder of a group. I just talked to them in the locker room. We talk all the time about service, about serving one another. This group loved each other all season. They took us on a ride that was unbelievable. We came up a little bit short, but I would take that ride again every day of the year.
1: Wind up losing game three, 13-2 North Carolina's. It matches the largest loss in a College World Series game in program history. Straight ahead, we had a couple of other records set. Sports Center All Night continues. It's ESPN Radio.
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1: 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Giannis Antetokounmpo heading to Miami. Blockbuster coming down Monday night in the NBA. A guy who plays for Inter Miami, Lionel Messi. Monday, he goes into the record books during World Cup group play. Argentina, 2-0 win over Austria. Messi with goals in the 38th and in stoppage time at the end. Two goals, both of the goals for Argentina, even though he missed a penalty in the ninth minute. Still wound up with both goals in the 2-0 win. That gives him 18 career goals in the World Cup. That's now the record for the most by a man in FIFA World Cup history. Third man in FIFA World Cup history to score in six consecutive games. ESPN analyst Hercules Gomez, how do we describe what he's doing?
2: I cannot describe it. I don't even know what to say. And this is a professional opinion. What we're seeing right now is the greatest player to ever play the game, still doing it at 39 years of age. He's going to be turned 39, by the way, in 2 days, in less than 48 hours. And it wasn't supposed to be like this. We were supposed to talk about in this World Cup about Kylian Mbappe breaking Miroslav Klose's record, and here comes Messi. He's now scored in six straight World Cup games. He now has five goals in his last two games. He's the Golden Boot leader right now and now holds the all-time goal-scoring record in World Cup history. And he's about to do the impossible, or at least it seems like that, because nothing is impossible with this guy, that Argentina can repeat as World Cup champions, something that's not been done for over 60 years. Mm-hmm. I really don't know how to describe it.
1: Messi, 122 goals and 201 career international appearances. Fourth career multi-goal game at the World Cup. Argentina with the win over Austria on Monday. And oh, by the way, they clinch Group J because Algeria Monday night beats Jordan 2-1. Algeria, first ever comeback at the World Cup. They were trailing 1-0, and they come back for the 2-1 win. They've won both World Cup meetings against an AFC opposition. Jordan eliminated after the loss and Argentina's win against Austria. Group I action, France with a 3-0 win over Iraq. They advance to the round of 32. Norway, a 3-2 win over Senegal. Norway also advancing to the round of 32. World Cup update brought to you by Gusto. 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Messi going into the record books on Monday. So does Brittany Griner. Sun, a 92-63 win over the Sky. Brittany Griner, 14 points, 8 rebounds, 4 blocks. That's now 878 career blocks as she becomes the WNBA all-time leader in blocks. Sun snapping a 7-game losing streak with that win. Wings and Storm go to overtime.
3: Bomb had the block. Baseline inbound here for Dallas. It comes into AZ Fudge. 15 to play. Fudge down to the baseline. Lays it in.
4: Beautiful. I like that.
3: Wings back in front. Fudge with a career-high 26. Dallas up 111-110. 13.2 to play in an absolute thriller tonight here in Seattle.
1: Career-high 26 for AZ Fudge as the Wings beat the Storm in OT by 2, 112-110. Saw it on WNBA League Pass. Paige Beckers, 27 points, 5 rebounds, 5 assists. Beckers with 17 points in the fourth quarter and overtime, reaching 1,000 career points in her 52nd career game. Paige Beckers, more than 24 points and a handful of assists. Ditto for Caitlin Clark.
5: Mitchell pushing here for the Fever. Clark, floater. Gets the drop, and it's a one-point ball game. Midway through this second quarter, 11 points all in the quarter here for Clark.
1: USA Network as the Fever beat the Mercury 86-77. Caitlin Clark, 24 points, 9 assists. Sixth consecutive game with 20 points and 5 assists. That's the longest streak in WNBA history. After the win, spoke with USA Network.
6: Caitlin, there was a lot of adversity in this game, being down by 16 in the first quarter, and then things really grinded to a halt in that fourth quarter. How were you guys able to withstand all of that?
7: Well, I mean, obviously, like, I appreciate the refs just calling the foul so it didn't get completely out of hand, but that might have been on record the longest fourth quarter in history of the WNBA. I don't know. It feels like it's mid midnight right now, but just proud of our group, especially from the way we bounced back after the first quarter, where really we scored 6 points, but we had three there with like a half a second. So we figured it out and battled and played good defense on the stretch.
6: Yeah, under 80 points that you allowed in this game. What did you like defensively in the effort tonight?
7: Yeah, we just, you know, I think we got the ball out of AT's hands. You know, we got them into some harder shots. We contested around the rim, and then we rebounded, and then we pushed in transition. Thought we could do a little bit better jobs in our schemes and what we're trying to do scout-wise, but play them again in a day. So we'll go back to the drawing board and come up with another plan.
6: I was just about to ask you, things got a little heated in this game, and you've got this team again on Wednesday. What's important as you prepare for that matchup?
7: Just stay focused on the goal. Stay focused on the goal, and that's to win the game. Leave everything else aside and just go out there and compete.
1: 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First quarter was key for the Fever. First inning, key for the Dodgers.
8: 76 degrees, the game time temp. Ohtani swings, hammers one, deep right field, gone. Leadoff home run number 30 in the career of Shohei Ohtani. His 6th this year, instant offense, and the Dodgers lead it 1-0.
1: AM 570 LA Sports, Freddie Freeman also homers. It's a 2-1 win over the Twins. The latest on the NBA trade next. It's ESPN Radio.
0: The traditions. 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
15: Coming up on the Tuesday edition of Unsportsmanlike with Chris Canty, Michelle Smallman, and me, Evan Cohen. Giannis Antetokounmpo has officially been traded, and we'll react to all the fallout. Did the Bucks get it right? 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
16: Hammer to left field. 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
16: Oh, my goodness. 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Giancarlo Stanton and the American League with one swing has tied it up.
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16: Judge back. Back some more. Leaping and he caught it. Out of here. Mookie Betts. Shohei.
0: Until a champion is crowned at the World Series.
16: And the Dodgers have won it! Repeat champions for the first time in baseball in 25 years. The Dodgers are World Series champs.
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1: Oklahoma dominates Game 3 and Omaha wins the Men's College World Series. Messi with a pair of goals and Argentina's win. He now has the most in World Cup history. The Milwaukee Bucks pull the ripcord.
2: The Miami Heat have been trying to get Giannis for months.
3: If anybody can make that kind of trade where Giannis is going to fit your basketball team, to me, that team makes the most sense.
4: If I'm the Boston Celtics, bringing Giannis in, I think that would be the perfect fit.
1: Less than 24 hours before the NBA draft, which comes up on Tuesday, the Miami Heat do pull off a trade. They're the ones who make the deal with the Bucks. Two-time MVP Giannis Antetokounmpo heading to the Miami Heat. He goes to Miami along with Bobby Portis for a package that includes Tyler Hero and a trio of first-round picks. Initial reaction from ESPN front office insider Bobby Marks.
5: Finally. I mean, I think clarity, I think that was the other word when I talked with NBA teams tonight. We've got clarity. I think we've got clarity for Milwaukee. I think this was long overdue. I thought this could have potentially happened at the trade deadline, and I think there's some clarity with Miami as far as the direction that the Heat are going to go in. And I think looking back on where the Bucks were in February and where they are now, right now, I mean, they did really well for themselves, like really well. This was not the package that was offered back in February. This is a team that had only Giannis on their roster. He's the only player that was drafted in the first round on their roster. Now they have the 13th pick. They've got the 10th pick also. They've got two future picks. They've got some nice young players to build around, and I think it gives both teams a sense of direction as far as where they're going to go with this offseason here.
1: It's the Miami Heat who land Giannis.

0: Like, it just didn't make sense from Milwaukee's standpoint. And I think for the Heat, they're always big game hunting. That's what they've been waiting for. I mean, you've seen what this team is able to do the whole time, and it's been a 9th or 10th seed, and it just, you know, this is kind of what they've been waiting for, and they were the most aggressive in February, and it's not really a huge surprise to me that they get it done.
1: Now you got a front court, but you don't quite have a backcourt because you parted ways with so many guys to get him. So where do you go from here just in terms of, as you mentioned, getting yourself out of the play-in round, but does it really put you in that contention of the quote-unquote elite in the East?
0: Yeah, I think that's just a problem you deal with later. I think you look at you know, the ability to get a star, and that's what Pat Riley's been. You know, that he's always been able to go get a star. And I think that once you have the star and now you have two stars, you know, the rest writes itself. So that's a problem for another day. Once you have that star in hand, then you build the team out around from there. And I think they have a pretty solid feeling about how they can develop, the rest of their team. And you don't have to have, I mean, look, go back to the Heat. To the Heatles. Who was the point guard on those teams? Mario Chalmers. You know, like you got two great guys, and that's where you start.
2: So Miami adds a marquee piece in Giannis Antetokounmpo, but as Ramona Shelburne noting, the roster isn't complete. As for rounding it out, back to ESPN analyst Bobby Marks.
3: There's some work to do. There really is. I think when you look at it, and getting Bobby Portis back in the deal certainly helps your front court here, but I think it potentially could cost you Norman Powell, your all-star from last year, who is a unrestricted free agent. Remember, we deal with these apron rules, right? Miami now becomes hard-capped at the first apron. They're limited as far as what they can go out and offer Norman Powell and deal. And when you look at their backcourt is a little bit depleted here. They need a little bit more front court help, and they've got about 5 roster spots to go out and fill to try to compete with Boston and New York and teams like that. So there's work to do for Pat Riley, despite getting Giannis in this trade.
2: That said, Monday morning, Miami's odds for a title, 30-1. 9th shortest odds. When the news of the trade broke Monday night, Miami's odds went to the 5th shortest at 18-1. SportsCenter All Night, ESPN Radio. Now comes the NBA draft. Round 1 on Tuesday. Pick number 1 in round number 1 remains a question. AJ DeBonsa, Darren Peterson, ESPN analyst Seth Greenberg.
4: I have to be honest with you. You know, during the course of the season, early in the season, I was all in on Peterson. Then obviously he had those issues with his health and his behavior in terms of playing, not playing, take himself out of games. And I got angry and I wasn't even coaching the guy. But as I dug into the tape, especially in preparation for the draft, AJ DeBonsa is a terrific player who's going to be a terrific pro. You can't pass on Darren Peterson. 6'5", 6'10", wingspan, 40% three-point shooter. He defends, he gets to spots, he can play in ball screens, he can play off the ball. The guy is an absolute bucket. And everyone says it's a make-and-miss game, and Jalen Brunson's a great leader, but he also had the ability to drop 45. You need a guy on your team that you can go to. He's got a little Devin Booker in his game, he's got a little, to me, Donovan Mitchell in his game. He's big, he's physical, he can score at 3 levels, he's got a toughness, he loves the game. The blip on the screen was the inconsistency in terms of his availability. I think the guy does love the game. I think he's responded since the end of the season. I think I would take him as the number 1 pick because the guy's an absolute bucket.
2: Latest mock draft from ESPN's Jeremy Wu then has Cam Boozer slotted in at number 3 to Memphis.
5: Yeah, Cam Boozer, I think, is someone who really aligns with what Memphis is going to want. Dating back to the day of the lottery, around the NBA, everybody thinks, oh, Cam Boozer, it's an easy, easy fit for the Grizzlies. They're one of the most analytically driven teams in the league. They really value production. Cam Boozer is all that and more. He's so consistent. He's a proven winner. He's low maintenance. I think he's a guy who's going to be, if he is the pick, if he's there at 3, which I think is what I'm projecting right now. I mean, he could be the face of the team, particularly if they do move on from Ja Morant. It's the transitional star for them.
6: King, you cover college hoops. Give me your comp for Cam Boozer. Let's go Kevin Love. But when you look at the play styles, I think that both of these guys do things that are very similar. I mean, Kevin Love, great rebounder, could really space the floor, but overall,

0: Well, it's just the IQ. High IQ basketball players that understand how to play the game the right way. He's extremely versatile, can score in the post, but can also facilitate. I mean, his vision to be able to pass out a double teams and be able to create looks, whether that be in the short roll, whether that be in the long roll. Kevin Love, to me, is the closest comparison to a guy like Cam Boozer.
1: NBA draft coming up. 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It's also here on ESPN Radio Tuesday and Wednesday. Our coverage starts tonight at 7:30 Eastern Time. 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
2: Yes, sir, that's it. And Boomer Sooner Baseball, in a blowout, wins the national championship 13-2 over Carolina.
1: Oklahoma capturing the Men's College World Series for the third time in their program history, a 13-2 rout in decisive game number three. Carl Ravitch called it on ESPN. Oklahoma's third championship. They won one in 1951 and another one in 1994. Fifth team to win the national championship after losing game two of the finals. They come back and they win game three. Oklahoma coach Skip Johnson.
3: We played a really good baseball team. Hats off to North Carolina. They're really good, well-coached. I mean, the lineup was incredible. The pitchers they ran out there, incredible. And we took the momentum over early, made some great plays defensively, and got some big hits. These guys were separating balls from strikes, staying in their routines, the thing we talk about, pitch to pitch, and getting some big hits. You know, Kyle and Jackson was incredible, and LJ coming out of the bullpen was picking up Nick. I thought Nick was a little bit tired when he started the game, but he was just trying to hit targets, and that's what we talk about. And I was really proud of him in that moment, and really thankful for the SAC committee, the NCAA. Of course, when you're at the College World Series, everything's a class act. I thought the umpires were incredible all week, I mean, it was incredible.
1: Oklahoma with a 13-2 rout over North Carolina to win the title. Oklahoma, the seventh straight SEC school to win the Men's College World Series. SEC Network analysts David DiLucci and Todd Walker.
4: It's amazing. I mean, the 11th, there were 10 better teams than Oklahoma in the SEC, and they end up being the champions. They lost in the SEC tournament. They lost their last four series in a row. Then they go on an 11 of 13 win streak. They beat the second best team in the country in the regional in Georgia Tech. Kansas, the Big 12 champions, not only in the regular season, but also the tournament. They ran through them in the Super 21-3 in two games and then run through this College World Series. Just an incredible run for the Oklahoma Sooners.
5: They had the 80th batting average in Division I. They had the 78th ERA in Division I. This is a team that caught fire at the right time and showed us truly what they are all about.
4: It's just amazing. They dominated this final. 14 hits in the game one, 14 hits in game three, and had a runner on base every inning of game one and every inning of this one here. 13 runs to win the championship tonight. Incredible.
5: Yeah, you were wondering how they were going to come out tonight after that loss last night. Were they going to be flat? Were they going to press? But they were just as confident as we've seen, and they kind of settled in. They weren't over swinging, and it started on the mound with Weslowski. He was pounding the strike zone, set the tone for the Sooners, and the offense did the rest.
6: And once again, it was a quick start. Four hits for the first eight batters for them in the ninth straight game that they scored first. This was a take it to someone else type mentality, DiLucci, that everyone was waiting to say, oh, North Carolina's the team. All right, and going back, Georgia Tech's going to be the team that takes them down. Oh, you got to go to Lawrence. Oh, you're right there going to be facing Georgia Bulldogs. It did not matter one iota to the squad.
5: Yeah, look, when the season ended, North Carolina was ranked number four in the country. Oklahoma wasn't even the top 25, so the mentality that it was them against everybody else, they took down every giant in every conference, and now they're at the top of the totem pole.
1: Oklahoma, the sixth different SEC school to win the national championship in the past seven tournaments, the ninth school to win the Men's College World Series as a member of the SEC. SportsCenter all night, ESPN Radio. Back to the big leagues. Padres, a 1-0 shutout of the Braves. Third 1-0 win this season. That's the most in Major League Baseball. Padres' seventh shutout, tied with the Brewers for the third most in the National League behind the Dodgers and the Phillies, who each have nine. Manny Machado, 2-for-3 with a home run and an RBI. 113th career home run at Petco. Mason Miller gets his 21st save. Cardinals and Diamondbacks were in a one-run game.
7: Kelly again working from the windup with a man on third base, and there's a broken bat hit into left field. The bat goes flying into the camera well as Nathan Church, on the first pitch he sees, loses a bat but gains an RBI. It's 3-0 St. Louis.
1: They would hold on for a 3-2 win over the Diamondbacks. Cardinals Radio Network with the call. Cardinals improving to 11-6 since June 3rd. They allowed just two runs after allowing at least six in each of their previous four games. Blue Jays double up the Astros.
8: 3-2 pitch, and this one giving a pretty solid ride out to left field, and guess what? Into the stands on a solo shot for Kazuma Okamoto, his 17th of the season, and the Blue Jays tie the game.
9: What a swing from him.
1: Blue Jays tying the game there. They go on to a 4-2 win over Houston. 5-1 over their last six. They're back to 500 at 39-39. They're at 500 on the season for the second time since the start of May. Sportsnet 590, the Fan with the call. Dylan Cease, 5 2/3 innings, 3-hit ball, 8 strikeouts. Speaking of strikeouts, Brewers and Reds.
10: Woodruff's 1-2 pitch. Swing and a miss. He struck him out. Chased a changeup down and away. That is strikeout number 10 for Brandon Woodruff here tonight.
1: Brandon Woodruff, 6 innings, 10 strikeouts, no walks, and no earned runs. Brewers and Reds actually went to the 10th.
10: Now the pitch. Way outside. It gets off the glove of Stevenson. Breaking for the plate is Mitchell. Stevenson picks it up, but Garrett scores on a wild pitch. The Brewers add run number 2 in the 10th.
1: And it will be a 2-1 win as they hang on for the victory in 10 innings. Brewers' 8th straight win against a division opponent. Tigers and Yankees.
11: The 2-2. Swinging a fly ball right center field. This one's deep. This one's way back and gone. Wow, that one just kept going. Oh, man. Riley Green got a changeup, and he did not miss. Number 9, and the Tigers having some fun, have a 5-1 lead.
1: 97-1 the ticket, 5-1 there. They go on to beat the Yankees 5-3. Tigers, an American League best, 12-6 in June, including 4 straight wins for the Tigers. Speaking of Michigan, leaving Michigan. That's next. SportsCenter All Night continues. It's ESPN Radio.
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1: 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Giannis Antetokounmpo leaving Milwaukee, heading for Miami. Not the only one heading south. Michigan coach Dusty May finalizing a deal to take the Mavs head coaching job in Dallas. He's 49 years old, led Michigan to the national title in 26, and he'll head to a franchise with Cooper Flagg. And in the middle, ESPN analyst Seth Greenberg.
2: 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You don't have to worry about pay for play. There's transparency in the NBA. You don't have to re-recruit your team each and every year. Every player is not going to go in the portal. When you win a national championship, you can actually celebrate it as opposed to immediately get on the phone and try to put your roster back together again. Now, look, Dusty May is a terrific communicator, and in that way, he'll transition seamlessly. He's a high basketball IQ guy. He connects with players. He's going to need an experienced staff because it's a different job. But it's a better quality of life. And you say, what do you mean it's a better quality of life? There's no downtime for a college basketball coach today. In the NBA, you're going to have a roster. You're going to know who's going to be in your roster. In a lot of ways, you can develop an identity and a culture better in the NBA now than you can do in college. As a coach, he's going to have to understand an 82-game season, different type of practice schedule. You have 2 weeks. You're playing games right away. But he's a smart guy. But unfortunately for the college game right now, until we have guardrails and guidelines and transparency, you might see other coaches decide to take this route and take their coaching careers into the NBA.
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3: When you're coaching the NBA, those guys are just basketball players. And yep. Also, those guys know where they're going to be. The contracts tell them where they're going to be. They have to, for the most part, honor those contracts. And the dollars aren't really your concern. You have a whole team of people dealing with that. There's no recruiting. There's none of that. And yet you get a bunch of professionals where their entire lives and their entire focus, every ounce of it, is just on basketball. So from that perspective, it's easier. And then I think the Cooper Flagg component of this is absolutely huge. That's why you do this now. If it was a different team, I could see Dusty saying, hey, you know, I can go to the NBA. I can go in a few more years. You know, that opportunity is not going away for me. But when you have the opportunity to coach that team with Cooper Flagg at it, and when you know that you have a young superstar there, a young budding superstar who could take over the league, you jump at that opportunity. And that's what he did.
1: He's the first college head coach to take an NBA job since former Michigan coach John Beilein took the Cavs job in 2019. The last to leave college on the heels of a national title was Larry Brown at Kansas in 1988. SportsCenter All Night, ESPN Radio.
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4: 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Are you ready to take?
0: Number 5.
1: Dodgers edged the Twins. First pitch of the game was a ball that was down. Second pitch of the game was a ball that left. AM 570 LA Sports.
5: 76 degrees, the game time temp. Ohtani swings, hammers one, deep right field, gone. Leadoff home run number 30 in the career of Shohei Ohtani. His sixth this year, instant offense, and the Dodgers lead it 1-0.
0: Number 4.
1: Orioles beat the Angels 6-1. Baltimore getting half of its offense with one swing. WBAL.
6: Mayo hitting in the 180s. But with pop, as you know, swings here, he rifles it. Deep to left field, going to the corner. It is gone! Three-run jack, Colby Mayo! And that's why you say don't worry about the bunt. And the Orioles are on top 4-0.
0: Number 3.
1: In Omaha, Monday proving to be more than just okay for Oklahoma.
7: Yes, sir! That's it! And Boomer Sooner Baseball in a blowout wins the national championship 13-2 over Carolina.
0: Number 2.
1: Back to the show, both Sox seeing games end abruptly. In Chicago, White Sox and Guardians came down to the final at-bat. ESPN 1000.
8: Room in right center and down the line in right. The pitch.
7: Sam with a base hit into center! One run in! Here comes Peters! Safe! They win it!
0: Number 1.
1: The White Sox walking off happily. Not quite the same result for the Red Sox in Colorado. 850 KOA.
9: One pitch is hit fair inside third. It'll go down the line. Two runs are going to score. All three are going to score. Duran never picks up the ball. The Rockies walk it off.
1: Win for the Rockies. Meanwhile, rocky time for Giannis Antetokounmpo recently in Milwaukee. So he's headed to the Miami Heat. Trade pulled off Monday night. ESPN analyst Richard Jefferson.
10: I think Milwaukee did a very good job. They were very, very patient with this process. They understand that there's moments in order to put a player like that on the market. I wasn't surprised that right after the draft lottery and they knew what every team was going to have as far as a pick, that's when his name, but they were like, okay, we're now taking offers. Because there were teams that could have offered him a first round pick, but you didn't know if it was going to be 2, if it was going to be 12, if it was going to be 8, you didn't know. So for them to wait, let's see what everybody's going to get in the draft lottery, where your picks are going to be. And I think they did a very good job. You get to reset with Tyler Hero. You get picks that go into Giannis when he's a little bit older.
1: And Giannis Antetokounmpo landing as part of the blockbuster trade that came down Monday night between the Bucks and the Heat. The Heat getting the nod. So what's it mean for Boston? More on that next. SportsCenter All Night continues. It's ESPN Radio.
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18: A walk-off homer in the bottom of the 14th inning. 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
0: From opening day.
18: Hammer to left field. 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Mike Trout, how's that to start the season?
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18: Oh, my goodness. He crushed it. Giancarlo Stanton and the American League with one swing has tied it up.
19: 457-foot home run. 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
0: Plus, every game of Major League Baseball's postseason.
18: Judge back some more. Leaping and he caught it. Out of here. Mookie Betts. Shohei Ohtani.
0: Until a champion is crowned at the World Series.
18: And the Dodgers have won it. Repeat champions for the first time in baseball in 25 years. The Dodgers are World Series champs.
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20: Yes, you have Giannis, and yes, you have Bam, who scored, it was 83. But what else do you have? They basically emptied out the cupboard of all of their assets.
0: It's winner take all for glory in the Men's College World Series.
22: That is up the middle. Brendan Brock delivers again. Rounding is Willits. He will score easily. That is a clutch hit from Brock with two down to make it 3-0.
0: There's a new head man in Dallas that leaves a void in Ann Arbor.
23: It's actually easier to coach in the NBA right now today than it is in college basketball. Because in college basketball, we have no guidelines, we have no guardrails. In the NBA, you kind of have a feel what your roster is going to be.
0: Plus, we prepare you for the most highly coveted NBA draft in recent memory.
24: At least 10 of us will probably be still playing when, let's say, 8 years down the road. I think that's how deep we are, but it can be more. But I think this will be probably one of the most talked about draft classes since LeBron's.
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1: It's been a big week for Miami. And we're just heading into Tuesday. 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Sunday, we learned the Florida Panthers were reuniting the Tkachuk brothers, picking up Brady in a trade from Ottawa, putting him on the same roster as his brother Matthew. Monday, it's a move in the NBA. Less than 24 hours before the NBA draft, the Heat pulling off a deal with the Milwaukee Bucks to bring in two-time MVP Giannis Antetokounmpo. He goes to Miami, along with Bobby Portis, for a package that includes Tyler Hero and three first-round picks. ESPN insider Shams Charania.
25: This was a 13-month trade saga for Giannis Antetokounmpo and the Milwaukee Bucks. Just to put it plainly, Giannis felt like his time was up with the Bucks a calendar year ago. The Bucks at every turn did everything they could to try to keep him. They fought this right until the end with Giannis to try to win around him. They depleted their assets, their salary books as well. But Giannis informed the team numerous times that it was time for both sides to move on, that he would not sign a long-term contract extension. So now for the Bucks, several weeks ago, they opened up for business. They started negotiating with several teams, and they really started to focus in on the Miami Heat and the Boston Celtics over the last few weeks. Co-owner Jimmy Haslam came out a period of time ago and made it very clear that by the draft, the Bucks wanted to know whether Giannis was going to commit long-term or they would move him. Giannis was not willing to commit long-term, so they are now moving him. And you think about the haul that the Bucks got after negotiating with Boston and Miami in the last few weeks. You get Tyler Hero, that's a homecoming for him. Khalil Ware, a young center. Jaime Jaquez, a good two-way wing. You get Kasperis Jakaciūnas, who's just 20 years old, an up-and-coming guard. And then they get a significant return of draft capital. Three first-round picks unprotected, including the 13th pick in the draft on Tuesday night. You get one pick swap far out in 2030, and then a 2033 second-round pick. So the Bucks now turn the page on the Giannis era after 13 years. Taylor Jenkins signed a six-year contract to be the Bucks head coach. They are now going to take time to reassess this team. This is a step back for the organization, but one that they do with flexibility, with picks, with young players, controllable contracts, rookie scale deals as well. But listen, Pat Riley has landed his white whale. We know his history. Shaquille O'Neal, Alonzo Mourning, LeBron James, Chris Bosh, Jimmy Butler, and now Giannis is walking into Miami to play in South Beach with Bam Adebayo. The job for the Heat isn't done, but that's a pretty strong duo to start with.
1: Shams Charania is saying the trade, according to sources, does not include additional teams. It's a one-to-one move at the moment, but both the Heat and Bucks will be executing the deal July 6th, which Shams says leaves the framework open to see if there are potential opportunities to expand. As we saw last summer, last June, the Suns and Rockets agreed to a deal that ultimately increased to a 7-team blockbuster. SportsCenter All Night, ESPN Radio. Now with Giannis heading to the Heat, there's the potential fallout for Boston, who didn't quite have their offer under wraps. Earlier on ESPN Radio, our Emmett Golden.
3: We also know that the Celtics, they put in a bid. They made an offer for Giannis that was centered around Jaylen Brown and two first-round picks. Now, Tanitra, that hasn't happened, and you put it out there, not you personally, but the Celtics put it out there that they're trading Jaylen Brown. Everybody knew he was made available. It feels like you're going to have to probably still move him, and now the best piece you could get in return is off the board. Now, Jalen Green. It was a different color, brown.
4: The other 32 Jalens in the
3: right.
4: NBA. Not you, bro.
3: He's got to get over that I want my own team stuff.
4: Yeah.
3: Unless he wants to play for the Memphis Grizzlies.
4: Right.
3: You know, the Kings,
4: yep,
3: the Nets, or the Bulls or something.
4: For
3: you
4: sure.
3: know, if he wants to play for those, then you can have your own team. Here's the another yeah. issue, especially for teams in the Eastern Conference. The reason why the Celtics were okay with trading Jaylen Brown to the Bucks in conference because they weren't threatened by the
4: right.
3: Bucks. Look, the Cavaliers could say, hey, Evan Mobley for Jaylen
4: yeah.
3: Brown. Nah, we don't want to do that because
4: right.
3: you guys might be better than us now.
4: For sure.
3: The Detroit Pistons, they're not going to trade Jaylen Brown to the Pistons because
4: right.
3: that could put them over the edge. So now you got to look out west and
4: yep. –
3: I mean, I feel like Boston just made a problem they didn't have to make. Like, they kind of
4: yeah.
3: created one on their own.
1: Draft coming up on Tuesday, and more moves are being made. Brooklyn acquiring 3-time All-Star forward Julius Randle from the Timberwolves, part of a 3-team deal that also sends center Nick Claxton to the Bulls. Randle and the Wolves' 28 pick in the draft go to Brooklyn, which sends its number 33 pick back to Minnesota. ESPN insider Brian Windhorst.
5: It's a salary dump. They dumped Julius Randle's salary. It's about $30 million off of their books back in the draft as well, slightly, which will save them a little bit more money. You know, you can't totally judge this until you see what they do with the money that they just saved. They've got some free agents, Ayo Dosunmu, who was really good for them after they acquired him at the deadline, is a guy that they needed to re-sign. But, you know, they've spent pretty heavily into the tax the last few years, and basically they're just yanking the chain. And look, you really can't judge it until you see all of the moves. But you know, because they still have some other free agent dollars they can spend. But I will be very interested to hear what Anthony Edwards has to say about this when it's all said and done.
4: One of the things I was thinking about too, in addition to that salary dump, was just his output and his productivity in the regular season versus the postseason. Was there any other maybe consideration in your opinion of that being a factor of that team moving on from Julius Randle?
5: You know, obviously Randle had an up and down postseason, I'm putting it kindly.
4: Yes.
5: And he didn't give the production that they were looking for out of him. And considering that the guy that they traded for him, Carl Anthony Towns, had a brilliant postseason run, it doesn't look great for the Wolves right now, I'm not going to lie. You know, and this is pretty much a straight salary dump. And, you know, for Brooklyn, they send out Nick Claxton in the deal to Chicago. And so they take one, you know, basically a starting quality big man, move him out, and they spend a little bit of money. I think net they're going to add maybe $4 or $5 million to their payroll. There's still going to be a salary cap space team. They actually move up slightly in the draft. Like, I think it was probably pretty good business for Brooklyn, considering that they basically acquired him for not that much. And now Nick Claxton, I assume, is headed for a significant role as a starting big man in Chicago, which is a different story. But mm-hmm. the takeaway from this move is that the Minnesota Timberwolves stop spending. And, you know, you can't declare a team spending over in mid-June until you see free agency. And I know that he and Ant Edwards were not a perfect fit. Okay, that's fine. But if you're going to trade him, you got to trade him for something. Now, they did Minnesota does open up a $33 million trade exception in this deal, and you can use the trade exception to acquire players, and maybe they will, and maybe they've got something up their sleeve, and so I will wait on that. But right now, this is a straight salary dump from a team that's been deep in the playoffs the last 3 years.
1: Randall's $33 million salary for next season, now slated for the Nets books. The deal involving two of the teams, Brooklyn and Chicago, that had the most salary cap space heading into free agency. SportsCenter All Night, ESPN Radio. Now we head into Tuesday, which brings us the NBA draft. We'll see it on ABC and ESPN. We'll hear it here on ESPN Radio. As for Washington's plans at the top, ESPN analyst King McClure and Jeremy Wu.
6: Jay, Washington's been very quiet throughout this whole process. I think you ask around the league, I think people believe, I think AJ remains the favorite in this race. But again, it is a two-man race. It is a process. They have looked closely at both guys. They've had a lot of access to Peterson to feel comfortable with him again if he is the choice. But Devontae is the guy around the league who I think people feel is the most straightforward pick at number one. He's so physical, led the NCAA in scoring. A guy who's a pretty safe bet to be a star. And you can say that about both these guys, right? But at some point, it comes down to fit. And I think you think about the possibility of Washington extending Trae Young. You think about the fit with Darren Peterson there long-term, who wants to play point guard. These are dynamics where it's close enough between these guys. Washington has to think about that element of it.
7: Hey, King, who do you view as the better prospect, Darren Peterson or A.J. DeBonta?
8: Well, we know that Darren Peterson is arguably the best shot maker in this class. However, when you talk about the most complete prospect, to me, it's A.J. DeBonta. I mean, when you look at what he can do, yes, Jeremy just said he led the nation in scoring, but he had 11 games where he had five assists or more. I think his ability to be able to pass and make people around him better is something that gets overlooked. I mean, he gets to his spot at his size. He can play that point forward role where he can bring the ball up and make decisions. And when you look at his 7-foot-plus wingspan with his athleticism, he has the intangibles, the things that you cannot teach to be an elite level defender, which I think he will grow into. He's not there yet, but I think he will grow into eventually. So when we talk about the most complete prospect, the best prospect, to me, it's A.J. DeBonta.
1: 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Right now, SportsCenter All Night from the NBA to the Diamond. We knew we would have a champion crowned in college baseball Monday. North Carolina, Oklahoma, in a winner-take-all game three in Omaha. And this one turned one-sided. Sooners scoring in the second with a couple of runs, another in the third, 3-0 lead, but that would not be all.
9: Swings, and that's one into right field. In from third is Walk. Johnson being sent. Throw home is cut off. Two come in. Willits is 3-for-3, and it's 6-1 Sooners. All right, ball is laced right field, and it is gone! A Dayton digger makes it 7-1 Sooners. And he delivers again with a shot into right. Willits is in. Throw to third base. Third base, but the other run will count. They will get two as Brendan Brock touched before Harris was thrown out. Have a celebration, Branch family. Kyle does it again. He's got three RBI tonight, and the Sooners are rolling, leading a 9-1.
1: Kyle Branch driving in another two runs with that hit in the sixth, and he still wasn't done.
9: This ball is hit to left. Did he do it? Nunez, he did. Just like brother, a three-run homer to put it away.
1: Carl Ravage called it on ESPN. Oklahoma runs away with it in game three, 13-2 over North Carolina to clinch the College World Series championship, their third. They also won in 1951 and in 1994. 10th school to win the Men's College World Series three times or more, 6th different SEC school to win the national championship in the past 7 tournaments. Jackson Willits, 4th player with 5 multi-hit games in the World Series, hit 5 doubles in the series. Kyle Branch, 3-for-4 in Game 3, including a home run, career-high 6 RBI. Branch and Willits with our Chris Budden.
10: Yes, Jackson Willits and Kyle Branch, you guys have had some incredible stories here. Jackson, I'm going to start with you. What was the message between this team after falling in game two that you guys were able to regroup like this?
11: I mean, first off, I got to give all glory to God and give thanks to that. But, I mean, we were just confident in ourselves. We knew what we had done all year long and what we'd done in the postseason, and we just took it one pitch at a time.
10: it really wasn't all year long because you guys were sub 500 in the SEC. How do you explain how this team is able to hold up a trophy?
11: We trust our process, man. I mean, we had a process. We did it the whole regular season, even though the results weren't what we wanted. We did the same process in the postseason, and we're on top now.
10: You do it with your daughter in the stands and sharing a dugout with your dad. You came over here and got down on your knees. How would you describe the emotions of this journey?
11: I've been wanting to win a national championship for the Oklahoma Sooners since I could remember. And to actually do it, I don't even have words to describe it.
1: The 10th, second team to score at least 10 runs in the championship game since the move to the current ballpark in 2011. For North Carolina, third time losing the College World Series finals. Fourth top eight national seed to lose to a non-national seed in the finals. North Carolina coach Scott Forbes.
12: Obviously, that's a tough loss. But first of all, I want to congratulate Oklahoma. Heck of a ball team. They deserved it. They played well tonight. They earned it. Congratulations to Skip. I've known him a long time. I have a lot of respect for him. This is his second time being in this game or a national championship, and they got it done. You know, so a big congrats to them, their entire university. You know, it's hard to do, and they got it done. On the reverse side of that, I couldn't be prouder of a group. I just talked to them in the locker room. We talk all the time about service, about serving one another. This group loved each other all season. They took us on a ride that was unbelievable. We came up a little bit short, but I would take that ride again every day of the year.
1: Wind up losing game three, 13-2 North Carolina's. It matches the largest loss in a College World Series game in program history. Straight ahead, we had a couple of other records set. SportsCenter All Night continues. It's ESPN Radio.
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1: 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Giannis Antetokounmpo heading to Miami. Blockbuster coming down Monday night in the NBA. A guy who plays for Inter Miami, Lionel Messi. Monday, he goes into the record books during World Cup group play. Argentina, 2-0 win over Austria. Messi with goals in the 38th and in stoppage time at the end. Two goals, both of the goals for Argentina, even though he missed a penalty in the ninth minute. Still wound up with both goals in the 2-0 win. That gives him 18 career goals in the World Cup. That's now the record for the most by a man in FIFA World Cup history. Third man in FIFA World Cup history to score in six consecutive games. ESPN analyst Hercules Gomez, how do we describe what he's doing?
2: I cannot describe it. I don't even know what to say. And this is a professional opinion. What we're seeing right now is the greatest player to ever play the game, still doing it at 39 years of age. He's going to be turned 39, by the way, in 2 days, in less than 48 hours. And it wasn't supposed to be like this. We were supposed to talk about in this World Cup about Kylian Mbappe breaking Miroslav Klose's record. And here comes Messi. He's now scored in six straight World Cup games. He now has five goals in his last two games. He's the Golden Boot leader right now and now holds the all-time goal-scoring record in World Cup history. And he's about to do the impossible, or at least it seems like that, because nothing is impossible with this guy, that Argentina can repeat as World Cup champions, something that's not been done for over 60 years. I really don't know how to describe it.
1: Messi, 122 goals and 201 career international appearances. Fourth career multi-goal game at the World Cup. Argentina with the win over Austria on Monday. And oh, by the way, they clinched Group J because Algeria Monday night beats Jordan 2-1. Algeria first ever comeback at the World Cup. They were trailing 1-0. And they come back for the 2-1 win. They've won both World Cup meetings against an AFC opposition. Jordan eliminated after the loss and Argentina's win against Austria. Group I action, France with a 3-0 win over Iraq. They advance to the round of 32. Norway a 3-2 win over Senegal. Norway also advancing to the round of 32. World Cup update brought to you by Gusto. 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Messi going into the record books on Monday. So does Brittany Griner. Sun, a 92-63 win over the sky. Brittany Griner, 14 points, 8 rebounds, 4 blocks. That's now 878 career blocks as she becomes the WNBA all-time leader in blocks. Sun snapping a 7-game losing streak with that win. Wings and Storm go to overtime.
3: Bomb has a block. Baseline inbound here for Dallas. It comes into AZ Fudge. 15 to play. Fudge down on the baseline. Lays it in.
4: 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I like that.
3: Wings back in front. Fudge with a career-high 26. Dallas up 111-110. 13.2 to play in an absolute thriller tonight here in Seattle.
1: Career-high 26 for AZ Fudge as the Wings beat the Storm in OT by 2, 112-110. Saw it on WNBA League Pass. Paige Beckers, 27 points, 5 rebounds, 5 assists. Beckers with 17 points in the fourth quarter and overtime, reaching 1,000 career points in her 52nd career game. Paige Beckers, more than 24 points and a handful of assists. Ditto for Caitlin Clark.
5: Mitchell pushing here for the Fever. Clark, floater. Gets the drop, and it's a one-point ball game. Midway through this second quarter, 11 points all in the quarter here for Clark.
1: USA Network as the Fever beat the Mercury 86-77. Caitlin Clark, 24 points, 9 assists. Sixth consecutive game with 20 points and 5 assists. That's the longest streak in WNBA history. After the win, spoke with USA Network.
6: Caitlin, there was a lot of adversity in this game, being down by 16 in the first quarter, and then things really grinded to a halt in that fourth quarter. How were you guys able to withstand all of that?
7: Well, I mean, obviously, like, I appreciate the refs just calling the foul so it didn't get completely out of hand, but that might have been on record the longest fourth quarter in history of the WNBA. I don't know. It feels like like it's midnight right now, but just proud of our group, especially from the way we bounced back after the first quarter, where really we scored 6 points, but we had three there with like a half a second. So we figured it out and battled and played good defense on the stretch.
6: Yeah, under 80 points that you allowed in this game. What did you like defensively in the effort tonight?
7: Yeah, we just, you know, I think we got the ball out of AT's hands. You know, we got them into some harder shots. We contested around the rim, and then we rebounded, and then we pushed in transition. Thought we could do a little bit better jobs in our schemes and what we're trying to do scout-wise, but play them again in a day. So we'll go back to the drawing board and come up with another plan.
6: I was just about to ask you, things got a little heated in this game, and you've got this team again on Wednesday. What's important as you prepare for that matchup?
7: Just stay focused on the goal. Stay focused on the goal, and that's to win the game. Leave everything else aside and just go out there and compete.
1: 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First inning, key for the Dodgers.
8: 76 degrees, the game time temp. Ohtani swings, hammers one, deep right field, gone. Leadoff home run number 30 in the career of Shohei Ohtani. His 6th this year, instant offense, and the Dodgers lead it 1-0.
1: 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Freddie Freeman also homers. It's a 2-1 win over the Twins. The latest on the NBA trade next. 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
1: Oklahoma dominates Game 3 in Omaha, wins the Men's College World Series. Messi with a pair of goals in Argentina's win. He now has the most in World Cup history. The Milwaukee Bucks pull the ripcord.
2: The Miami Heat have been trying to get Giannis for months.
3: If anybody can make that kind of trade where Giannis is going to fit your basketball team, to me, that team makes the most sense.
4: If I'm the Boston Celtics, bringing Giannis in, I think that would be the perfect fit.
1: Less than 24 hours before the NBA draft, which comes up on Tuesday, the Miami Heat do pull off a trade. They're the ones who make the deal with the Bucks. Two-time MVP Giannis Antetokounmpo heading to the Miami Heat. He goes to Miami along with Bobby Portis for a package that includes Tyler Hero and a trio of first-round picks. Initial reaction from ESPN front office insider Bobby Marks.
5: Finally. I mean, I think clarity, I think that was the other word when I talked with NBA teams tonight. We've got clarity. I think we've got clarity for Milwaukee. I think this was long overdue. I thought this could have potentially happened at the trade deadline, and I think there's some clarity with Miami as far as the direction that the Heat are going to go in. And I think looking back on where the Bucks were in February and where they are right now, I mean, they did really well for themselves. Like, really well. This was not the package that was offered back in February. This is a team that had only Giannis on their roster. He's the only player that was drafted in the first round on their roster. Now they have the 13th pick. They've got the 10th pick also. They've got two future picks. They've got some nice young players to build around. And I think it gives both teams a sense of direction as far as where they're going to go with this offseason here.
1: It's the Miami Heat who land Giannis Antetokounmpo in the trade just before the NBA draft. Earlier on ESPN Radio, our insider Ramona Shelburne.
6: It felt like it was going to be Boston for a little of today, just based on who we talked to in the league. But I always just thought Miami has made the most sense for Giannis the whole time, because this is what, first of all, he has the same agent as Bam Adebayo, okay? And they're very comfortable with that organization. But just think about that front court pairing. That front court pairing is amazing right now. And I know that Jaylen Brown's a bona fide star, sixth in MVP voting, but like, what's the point of Milwaukee trading for Jaylen Brown right now? Like, what are they trying to accomplish? Are you trying to continue to win? Are you trying to build for the future? Are you going to flip Jaylen Brown?

0: of, as you mentioned, getting yourself out of the play-in round, but does it really put you in that contention of the quote-unquote elite in the East?
1: Yeah, I think that's just a problem you deal with later. I think you look at you know, the ability to get a star, and that's what Pat Riley's been, you know, that he's always been able to go get a star. And I think that once you have the star and now you have two stars, you know, the rest writes itself. So that's a problem for another day. Once you have that star in hand, then you build the team out around from there. And I think they have a pretty solid feeling about how they can develop, the rest of their team. And you don't have to have, I mean, look, go back to the Heatles. Who was the point guard on those teams? Mario Chalmers. You know, like, you got two great guys, and that's where you start.
2: So Miami adds a marquee piece in Giannis Antetokounmpo, but as Ramona Shelburne noting, the roster isn't complete. As for rounding it out, back to ESPN analyst Bobby Marks.
3: There's some work to do. There really is. I think when you look at it, and getting Bobby Portis back in the deal certainly helps your front court here, but I think it potentially could cost you Norman Powell, your all-star from last year, who is a unrestricted free agent. Remember, we deal with these apron rules, right? Miami now becomes hard-capped at the first apron. They're limited as far as what they can go out and offer Norman Powell in the deal. And when you look at their backcourt is a little bit depleted here. They need a little bit more front court help, and they've got about five roster spots to go out and fill to try to compete with Boston and New York and teams like that. So there's work to do for Pat Riley, despite getting Giannis in this trade.
2: That said, Monday morning, Miami's odds for a title, 30-1. Ninth shortest odds. When the news of the trade broke Monday night, Miami's odds went to the fifth shortest at 18-1. SportsCenter all night, ESPN Radio. Now comes the NBA draft, round one on Tuesday. Pick number one in round number one remains a question. AJ DeBonsa, Darren Peterson, ESPN analyst Seth Greenberg.
4: I have to be honest with you. You know, during the course of the season, early in the season, I was all in on Peterson. Then obviously he had those issues with his health and his behavior in terms of playing, not playing, take himself out of games. And I got angry, and I wasn't even coaching the guy. But as I dug into the tape, especially in preparation for the draft, AJ DeBonsa is a terrific player who's going to be a terrific pro. You can't pass on Darren Peterson. 6'5", 6'10", wingspan, 40% three-point shooter. He defends. He gets to spots. He can play in ball screens. He can play off the ball. The guy is an absolute bucket. And everyone says it's a make-and-miss game. And Jalen Brunson's a great leader. But he also had the ability to drop 45. You need a guy on your team that you can go to. He's got a little Devin Booker in his game. He's got a little, to me, Donovan Mitchell in his game. He's big. He's physical. He can score at three levels. He's got a toughness. He loves the game. The blip on the screen was the inconsistency in terms of his availability. I think the guy does love the game. I think he's responded since the end of the season. I think I would take him as the number one pick because the guy's an absolute bucket.
2: Latest mock draft from ESPN's Jeremy Wu then has Cam Boozer slotted in at number three to Memphis.
5: Yeah, Cam Boozer, I think, is someone who really aligns with what Memphis is going to want. Dating back to the day of the lottery, around the NBA, everybody thinks, oh, Cam Boozer, it's an easy fit for the Grizzlies. They're one of the most analytically driven teams in the league. They really value production. Cam Boozer is all that and more. He's so consistent. He's a proven winner. He's low maintenance. I think he's a guy who's going to be, if he is the pick, if he's there at three, which I think is what I'm projecting right now. I mean, he could be the face of the team, particularly if they do move on from Ja Morant. It's the transitional star for them.
6: 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Give me your comp for Cam Boozer.
7: Let's go Kevin Love. When you look at the play styles, I think that both of these guys do things that are very similar. I mean, Kevin Love, great rebounder, could really space the floor. But overall, it's just the IQ. High IQ basketball players that understand how to play the game the right way. He's extremely versatile, can score in the post, but can also facilitate. I mean, his vision to be able to pass out a double teams and be able to create looks, whether that be in the short roll, whether that be in the long roll. Kevin Love, to me, is the closest comparison to a guy like Cam Boozer.
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0: Mountain Boomer Sooner baseball in a blowout wins the national championship 13-2 over Carolina.
1: Oklahoma capturing the Men's College World Series for the third time in their program history, a 13-2 rout in decisive game number three. Carl Ravitch called it on ESPN. Oklahoma's third championship. They won one in 1951 and another one in 1994. Fifth team to win the national championship after losing game two of the finals. They come back and they win game three. Oklahoma coach Skip Johnson.
2: We played a really good baseball team. Hats off to North Carolina. They're really good, well-coached. I mean, their lineup was incredible. The pitchers they ran out there, incredible. And we took the momentum over early, made some great plays defensively and got some big hits. These guys were separating balls from strikes, staying in their routines, the thing we talk about, pitch to pitch, and getting some big hits, you know, Kyle and Jackson was incredible, and LJ coming out of the bullpen was picking up Nick. I thought Nick was a little bit tired when he started the game, but he was just trying to hit targets, and that's what we talk about, and I was really proud of him in that moment, and really thankful for the site committee, the NCAA. Of course, when you're at the College World Series, everything's a class act. I thought the umpires were incredible all week, I mean, it was incredible.
1: Oklahoma with a 13-2 rout over North Carolina to win the title. Oklahoma, the seventh straight SEC school to win the Men's College World Series. SEC Network analysts David DiLucci and Todd Walker.
3: It's amazing. I mean, the 11th, there were 10 better teams than Oklahoma in the SEC, and they end up being the champions. They lost in the SEC tournament. They lost their last four series in a row. Then they go on an 11 of 13 win streak. They beat the second best team in the country in the regional in Georgia Tech. Kansas, the Big 12 champions, not only in the regular season, but also the tournament. They ran through them in the Super 21-3 in two games and then run through this College World Series. Just an incredible run for the Oklahoma Sooners.
4: They had the 80th batting average in Division I. They had the 78th ERA in Division I. This is a team that caught fire at the right time and showed us truly what they are all about.
3: It's just amazing. They dominated this final. 14 hits in the game one, 14 hits in game three, and had a runner on base every inning of game one and every inning of this one here. 13 runs to win the championship tonight. Incredible.
4: Yeah, you were wondering how they were going to come out tonight after that loss last night. Were they going to be flat? Were they going to press? But they were just as confident as we've seen, and they kind of settled in. They weren't over swinging, and it started on the mound with Weslowski. He was pounding the strike zone, set the tone for the Sooners, and the offense did the rest.
5: And once again, it was a quick start. Four hits for the first eight batters for them in the ninth straight game that they scored first. This was a take-it-to-someone-else type mentality, DiLucci, that everyone was waiting to say, oh, North Carolina's the team. All right, and going back, Georgia Tech's going to be the team that takes them down. Oh, you got to go to Lawrence. Oh, you're right there going to be facing Georgia Bulldogs. It did not matter one iota to the squad.
4: Yeah, look, when the season ended, North Carolina was ranked number four in the country. Oklahoma wasn't even the top 25, so the mentality that it was them against everybody else, they took down every giant in every conference, and now they're at the top of the totem pole.
1: Oklahoma, the sixth different SEC school to win the national championship in the past seven tournaments, the ninth school to win the Men's College World Series as a member of the SEC. SportsCenter All Night, ESPN Radio. Back to the big leagues. Padres, a 1-0 shutout of the Braves. Third 1-0 win this season. That's the most in Major League Baseball. Padres' seventh shutout, tied with the Brewers for the third most in the National League behind the Dodgers and the Phillies, who each have nine. Manny Machado, 2-for-3 with a home run and an RBI. 113th career home run at Petco. Mason Miller gets his 21st save. Cardinals and Diamondbacks were in a one-run game.
6: Kelly again working from the windup with a man on third base, and there's a broken bat hit in the left field. The bat goes flying into the camera well as Nathan Church, on the first pitch he sees, loses a bat but gains an RBI. It's 3-0 St. Louis.
1: They would hold on for a 3-2 win over the Diamondbacks. Cardinals radio network with the call. Cardinals improving to 11-6. Since June 3rd, they allowed just two runs after allowing at least six in each of their previous four games. Blue Jays double up the Astros.
7: 3-2 pitch. And this one giving a pretty solid ride out to left field. And guess what? Into the stands on a solo shot for Kazuma Okamoto, his 17th of the season. And the Blue Jays tie the game.
8: What a swing from him.
1: Blue Jays tying the game there. They go on to a 4-2 win over Houston. 5-1 over their last six. They're back to 500 at 39-39. They're at 500 on the season for the second time since the start of May. Sportsnet 590, The Fan with the call. Dylan Cease, 5 2/3 innings, 3-hit ball, 8 strikeouts. Speaking of strikeouts, Brewers and Reds.
9: Woodruff's 1-2 pitch. Swing and a miss. He struck him out. Chased a changeup down and away. That is strikeout number 10 for Brandon Woodruff here tonight.
1: Brandon Woodruff, 6 innings, 10 strikeouts, no walks, and no earned runs. Brewers and Reds actually went to the 10th.
9: Now the pitch. Way outside. It gets off the glove of Stevenson. Breaking for the plate is Mitchell. Stevenson picks it up, but Garrett scores on a wild pitch. The Brewers add run number 2 in the 10th.
1: And it will be a 2-1 win as they hang on for the victory in 10 innings. Brewers' 8th straight win against a division opponent. Tigers and Yankees.
10: The 2-2. Swinging a fly ball right center field. This one's deep. This one's way back and gone. Wow, that one just kept going. Oh, man. Riley Green got a changeup, and he did not miss. Number 9, and the Tigers having some fun, have a 5-1 lead.
1: 97-1 the ticket, 5-1 there. They go on to beat the Yankees 5-3. Tigers, an American League best, 12-6 in June, including 4 straight wins for the Tigers. Speaking of Michigan, leaving Michigan. That's next. SportsCenter All Night continues. It's ESPN Radio.
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1: 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Giannis Antetokounmpo leaving Milwaukee, heading for Miami. Not the only one heading south. Michigan coach Dusty May finalizing a deal to take the Mavs head coaching job in Dallas. He's 49 years old, led Michigan to the national title in 26. And he'll head to a franchise with Cooper Flagg. And in the middle, ESPN analyst Seth Greenberg.
2: The benefits are you don't have to worry about NIL. You don't have to worry about pay for play. There's transparency in the NBA. You don't have to re-recruit your team each and every year. Every player is not going to go in the portal. When you win a national championship, you can actually celebrate it as opposed to immediately get on the phone and try to put your roster back together again. Now, look, Dusty May is a terrific communicator, and in that way, he'll transition seamlessly. He's a high basketball IQ guy. He connects with players. He's going to need an experienced staff because it's a different job. But it's a better quality of life. And you say, what do you mean it's a better quality of life? There's no downtime for a college basketball coach today. In the NBA, you're going to have a roster. You're going to know who's going to be in your roster. In a lot of ways, you can develop an identity and a culture better in the NBA now than you can do in college. As a coach, he's going to have to understand an 82-game season, different type of practice schedule. You have 2 weeks. You're playing games right away. But he's a smart guy. But unfortunately for the college game right now, until we have guardrails and guidelines and transparency, you might see other coaches decide to take this route and take their coaching careers into the NBA.
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3: When you're coaching the NBA, those guys are just basketball players. And yep. Also, those guys know where they're going to be. The contracts tell them where they're going to be. They have to, for the most part, honor those contracts. And the dollars aren't really your concern. You have a whole team of people dealing with that. There's no recruiting. There's none of that. And yet you get a bunch of professionals where their entire lives and their entire focus, every ounce of it, is just on basketball. So from that perspective, it's easier. And then I think the Cooper Flagg component of this is absolutely huge. That's why you do this now. If it was a different team, I could see Dusty saying, hey, you know, I can go to the NBA. I can go in a few more years. You know, that opportunity is not going away for me. But when you have the opportunity to coach that team with Cooper Flagg at it, when you know that you have a young superstar there, a young budding superstar who could take over the league, you jump at that opportunity. And that's what he did.
1: He's the first college head coach to take an NBA job since former Michigan coach John Beilein took the Cavs job in 2019. The last to leave college on the heels of a national title was Larry Brown at Kansas in 1988. SportsCenter All Night, ESPN Radio.
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4: How good is that? Are you ready to take?
0: Number 5.
1: Dodgers edged the Twins. First pitch of the game was a ball that was down. Second pitch of the game was a ball that left. AM 570 LA Sports.
5: 76 degrees, the game time temp. Ohtani swings, hammers one deep right field, gone. Leadoff home run number 30 in the career of Shohei Ohtani. His sixth this year, instant offense, and the Dodgers lead it 1-0.
0: Number 4.
1: Orioles beat the Angels 6-1. Baltimore getting half of its offense with one swing. WBAL.
6: Mayo hitting in the 180s. But with pop, as you know, swings here, he rifles it. Deep to left field, going to the corner. It is gone! Three-run jack, Colby Mayo. And that's why you say don't worry about the bunt. And the Orioles are on top 4-0.
0: Number 3.
1: In Omaha, Monday proving to be more than just okay for Oklahoma.
7: Yes, sir! That's it! And Boomer Sooner Baseball in a blowout wins the national championship 13-2 over Carolina.
0: Number 2.
1: Back to the show, both Sox seeing games end abruptly. In Chicago, White Sox and Guardians came down to the final at-bat. ESPN 1000.
8: Room in right center and down the line in right. The pitch.
7: Sam with a base hit into center! One run in! Here comes Peters! Safe! They win it!
0: Number 1.
1: The White Sox walking off happily. Not quite the same result for the Red Sox in Colorado. 850 KOA.
9: One pitch is hit fair inside third. It'll go down the line. Two runs are going to score. All three are going to score. Duran never picks up the ball. The Rockies walk it off.
1: Win for the Rockies. Meanwhile, rocky time for Giannis Antetokounmpo recently in Milwaukee, so he's headed to the Miami Heat. Trade pulled off Monday night. ESPN analyst Richard Jefferson.
10: I think Milwaukee did a very good job. They were very, very patient with this process. They understand that there's moments in order to put a player like that on the market. I wasn't surprised that right after the draft lottery and they knew what every team was going to have as far as a pick, that's when his name, but they were like, okay, we're now taking offers. Because there were teams that could have offered him a first round pick, but you didn't know if it was going to be 2, if it was going to be 12, if it was going to be 8, you didn't know. So for them to wait, let's see what everybody's going to get in the draft lottery, where your picks are going to be. And I think they did a very good job. You get to reset with Tyler Hero. You get picks that go into Giannis when he's a little bit older.
1: And Giannis Antetokounmpo landing as part of the blockbuster trade that came down Monday night between the Bucks and the Heat. The Heat getting the nod. So what's it mean for Boston? More on that next. The SportsCenter All Night continues. It's ESPN Radio.
0: Camp to camp.
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0: 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The countdown continues on ESPN Radio. 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More still to come.
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11: Yes, you have Giannis, and yes, you have Bam, who scored, it was 83. But what else do you have? 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
2: It's winner take all for glory in the Men's College World Series.
23: Giannis up the middle. Brendan Brock delivers again. Rounding is Willits. He will score easily. That is a clutch hit from Brock with two down to make it 3-0.
2: There's a new head man in Dallas that leaves a void in Ann Arbor.
24: It's actually easier to coach in the NBA right now today than it is in college basketball. Because in college basketball, we have no guidelines, we have no guardrails. In the NBA, you kind of have a feel what your roster is going to be.
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25: 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I think that's how deep we are, but it can be more. But I think this will be probably one of the most talked about draft classes since LeBron's.
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1: Oh, it's been a big week for Miami. And we're just heading into Tuesday. 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Sunday, we learned the Florida Panthers were reuniting the Tkachuk brothers, picking up Brady in a trade from Ottawa, putting him on the same roster as his brother Matthew. Monday, it's a move in the NBA. Less than 24 hours before the NBA draft, the Heat pulling off a deal with the Milwaukee Bucks to bring in two-time MVP Giannis Antetokounmpo. He goes to Miami, along with Bobby Portis, for a package that includes Tyler Hero and three first-round picks. ESPN insider Shyam Charania.
26: This was a 13-month trade saga for Giannis Antetokounmpo and the Milwaukee Bucks. Just to put it plainly, Giannis felt like his time was up with the Bucks a calendar year ago. The Bucks at every turn did everything they could to try to keep him. They fought this right until the end with Giannis to try to win around him. They depleted their assets, their salary books as well. But Giannis informed the team numerous times that it was time for both sides to move on, that he would not sign a long-term contract extension. So now for the Bucks, several weeks ago, they opened up for business. They started negotiating with several teams, and they really started to focus in on the Miami Heat and the Boston Celtics over the last few weeks. Co-owner Jimmy Haslam came out a period of time ago and made it very clear that by the draft, the Bucks wanted to know whether Giannis was going to commit long-term or they would move him. Giannis was not willing to commit long-term, so they are now moving him. And you think about the haul that the Bucks got after negotiating with Boston and Miami in the last few weeks. You get Tyler Hero, that's a homecoming for him. Khalil Ware, a young center. Jaime Jaquez, a good two-way wing. You get Kasperis Jakaciūnas, who's just 20 years old, an up-and-coming guard. And then they get a significant return of draft capital. Three first-round picks unprotected, including the 13th pick in the draft on Tuesday night. You get one pick swap far out in 2030, and then a 2033 second-round pick. So the Bucks now turn the page on the Giannis era after 13 years. Taylor Jenkins signed a 6-year contract to be the Bucks head coach. They are now going to take time to reassess this team. This is a step back for the organization, but one that they do with flexibility, with picks, with young players, controllable contracts, rookie scale deals as well. But listen, Pat Riley has landed his white whale. We know his history. Shaquille O'Neal, Alonzo Mourning, LeBron James, Chris Bosh, Jimmy Butler, and now Giannis is walking into Miami to play in South Beach with Bam Adebayo. The job for the Heat isn't done, but that's a pretty strong duo to start with.
1: Shyam Charania is saying the trade, according to sources, does not include additional teams. It's a one-to-one move at the moment, but both the Heat and Bucks will be executing the deal July 6th, which Shyam says leaves the framework open to see if there are potential opportunities to expand. As we saw last summer, last June, the Suns and Rockets agreed to a deal that ultimately increased to a 7-team blockbuster. SportsCenter All Night, ESPN Radio. Now with Giannis heading to the Heat, there's the potential fallout for Boston, who didn't quite have their offer under wraps. Earlier on ESPN Radio, our Emmett Golden.
11: We also know that the Celtics, they put in a bid. They made an offer for Giannis that was centered around Jaylen Brown and two first-round picks. Now, Tanitra, that hasn't happened, and you put it out there, not you personally, but the Celtics put it out there that they're trading Jaylen Brown. Everybody knew he was made available. It feels like you're going to have to probably still move him, and now the best piece you could get in return is off the board. Now Jaylen Green, it was a different color, brown.
4: The other 32 Jaylens in the
11: right.
4: NBA, not you.
11: He's got to get over that. I want my own team stuff.
4: Yeah.
11: Unless he wants to play for the Memphis Grizzlies,
4: right?
11: You know, the Kings,
4: yep,
11: the Nets, or the Bulls, or something.
4: For
11: you
4: sure.
11: know, if he wants to play for those, then you can have your own team. Here's the another issue, especially for teams in the Eastern Conference. The reason why the Celtics were okay with trading Jaylen Brown to the Bucks in conference because they weren't threatened by the
4: right.
11: Bucks. Look, the Cavaliers could say, hey, Evan Mobley for Jaylen
4: yeah.
11: Brown. Nah, we don't want to do that because
4: right.
11: you guys might be better than us now.
4: For sure.
11: The Detroit Pistons, they're not going to trade Jaylen Brown to the Pistons because
4: right.
11: that could put them over the edge. So now you got to look out west and
4: yep.
11: I mean, I feel like Boston just made a problem they didn't have to make. Like, they kind of created one on their own.
1: Draft coming up on Tuesday, and more moves are being made. Brooklyn acquiring 3-time All-Star forward Julius Randle from the Timberwolves, part of a 3-team deal that also sends center Nick Claxton to the Bulls. Randle and the Wolves' 28 pick in the draft go to Brooklyn, which sends its number 33 pick back to Minnesota. ESPN insider Brian Windhorst.
5: It's a salary dump. They dumped Julius Randle's salary. It's about $30 million off of their books back in the draft as well, slightly, which will save them a little bit more money. You know, you can't totally judge this until you see what they do with the money that they just saved. They've got some free agents, Io DeSumo, who was really good for them after they acquired him at the deadline, is a guy that they needed to re-sign. But, you know, they've spent pretty heavily into the tax the last few years, and basically they're just yanking the chain. And look, you really can't judge it until you see all of the moves. But you know, because they still have some other free agent dollars they can spend. But I will be very interested to hear what Anthony Edwards has to say about this when it's all said and done.
4: One of the things I was thinking about too, in addition to that salary dump, was just his output and his productivity in the regular season versus the postseason. Was there any other maybe consideration, in your opinion, of that being a factor of that team moving on from Julius Randle?
5: You know, obviously Randle had an up and down postseason, I'm putting it kindly.
4: Yes.
5: And he didn't give the production that they were looking for out of him. And considering that the guy that they traded for him, Carl Anthony Towns, had a brilliant postseason run, it doesn't look great for the Wolves right now. I'm not going to lie. You know, and this is pretty much a straight salary dump. And, you know, for Brooklyn, they send out Nick Claxton in the deal to Chicago. And so they take one, you know, basically a starting quality big man, move him out, and they spend a little bit of money. I think net they're going to add maybe $4 or $5 million to their payroll. They're still going to be a salary cap space team. They actually move up slightly in the draft. Like, I think it was probably pretty good business for Brooklyn, considering that they basically acquired him for not that much. And you know, now Nick Claxton, I assume, is headed for a significant role as a starting big man in Chicago, which is a different story. But mm-hmm. the takeaway from this move is that the Minnesota Timberwolves stopped spending. And, you know, you can't declare a team spending over in mid-June until you see free agency. And I know that he and Ant Edwards were not a perfect fit. Okay, that's fine. But if you're going to trade him, you got to trade him for something. Now, they did – Minnesota does open up a $33 million trade exception in this deal, and you can use the trade exception to acquire players, and maybe they will, and maybe they've got something up their sleeve, and so I will wait on that. But right now, this is a straight salary dump from a team that's been deep in the playoffs the last 3 years.
1: Randall's $33 million salary for next season, now slated for the Nets books. The deal involving two of the teams, Brooklyn and Chicago, that had the most salary cap space heading into free agency. SportsCenter All Night, ESPN Radio. Now we head into Tuesday, which brings us the NBA draft. We'll see it on ABC and ESPN. We'll hear it here on ESPN Radio. As for Washington's plans at the top, ESPN analyst King McClure and Jeremy Wu.
6: Jay, Washington's been very quiet throughout this whole process. I think you ask around the league, I think people believe, I think AJ remains the favorite in this race. But again, it is a two-man race. It is a process. They have looked closely at both guys. I've had a lot of access to Peterson to feel comfortable with him again if he is the choice. But Tibbs is the guy around the league who I think people feel is the most straightforward pick at number one. He's so physical, led the NCAA in scoring. A guy who's a pretty safe bet to be a star. And you can say that about both these guys, right? But at some point, it comes down to fit. And I think you think about the possibility of Washington extending Trae Young. You think about the fit with Darren Peterson there long-term, wants to play point guard. These are dynamics where it's close enough between these guys. Washington has to think about that element of it.
7: Hey, King, who do you view as the better prospect, Darren Peterson or A.J. Tabunsa?
8: Well, we know that Darren Peterson is arguably the best shot maker in this class. However, when you talk about the most complete prospect, to me, it's A.J. Tabunsa. I mean, when you look at what he can do, yes, Jeremy just said he led the nation in scoring, but he had 11 games where he had five assists or more. I think his ability to be able to pass and make people around him better is something that gets overlooked. I mean, he gets to his spot at his size. He can play that point forward role where he can bring the ball up and make decisions. And when you look at his 7-foot-plus wingspan with his athleticism, he has the intangibles, the things that you cannot teach to be an elite-level defender, which I think he will grow into. He's not there yet, but I think he will grow into eventually. So when we talk about the most complete prospect, the best prospect, to me, it's A.J. Tabunsa.
1: 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Right now, SportsCenter All Night from the NBA to the Diamond. We knew we would have a champion crowned in college baseball Monday. North Carolina, Oklahoma in a winner-take-all game three in Omaha. And this one turned one-sided. Sooners scoring in the second with a couple of runs, another in the third, 3-0 lead. But that would not be all.
23: Swings, and that's one into right field. In from third is Walk. Johnson being sent. Throw home is cut off. Two come in. Willits is 3-for-3, and it's 6-1 Sooners. Oh, that ball is laced right field, and it is gone. A Dayton digger makes it 7-1 Sooners. And he delivers again with a shot into right. Willits is in. Throw to third base. Third base, but the other run will count. They will get two as Brendan Brock touched before Harris was thrown out. Have a celebration, Branch family. Kyle does it again. He's got three RBI tonight, and the Sooners are rolling, leading a 9-1.
1: Kyle Branch driving in another two runs with that hit in the sixth, and he still wasn't done.
23: This ball is hit to left. Did he do it? Nunez, he did. Just like brother, a three-run homer to put it away.
1: Carl Ravage called it on ESPN. Oklahoma runs away with it in game three, 13-2 over North Carolina to clinch the College World Series championship, their third. They also won in 1951 and in 1994. 10th school to win the men's College World Series three times or more, 6th different SEC school to win the national championship in the past 7 tournaments. Jackson Willits, 4th player with 5 multi-hit games in the World Series, hit 5 doubles in the series. Kyle Branch, 3-for-4 in game 3, including a home run, career-high 6 RBI. Branch and Willits with our Chris Budden.
9: Yes, Jackson Willits and Kyle Branch, you guys have had some incredible stories here. Jackson, I'm going to start with you. What was the message between this team after falling in game two that you guys were able to regroup like this?
10: I mean, first off, I got to give all glory to God and give thanks to that. But, I mean, we were just confident in ourselves. We knew what we had done all year long and what we'd done in the postseason, and we just took it one pitch at a time.
9: it really wasn't all year long because you guys were sub 500 in the SEC. How do you explain how this team is able to hold up a trophy?
10: We trust our process, man. I mean, we had a process. We did it the whole regular season. Even though the results weren't what we wanted, we did the same process in the postseason, and we're on top now.
9: You do it with your daughter in the stands and sharing a dugout with your dad. You came over here and got down on your knees. How would you describe the emotions of this journey?
10: I've been wanting to win a national championship for the Oklahoma Sooners since I could remember. And to actually do it, I don't even have words to describe it.
1: The 10th, second team to score at least 10 runs in the championship game since the move to the current ballpark in 2011. For North Carolina, third time losing the College World Series Finals, fourth top eight national seed to lose to a non-national seed in the finals, North Carolina coach Scott Forbes.
12: Obviously, that's a tough loss, but first of all, I want to congratulate Oklahoma. Heck of a ball team. They deserved it. They played well tonight. They earned it. Congratulations to Skip. I've known him a long time. I have a lot of respect for him. This is his second time being in this game or a national championship, and they got it done. You know, so a big congrats to them, their entire university. You know, it's hard to do, and they got it done. On the reverse side of that, I couldn't be prouder of a group. I just talked to them in the locker room. We talk all the time about service, about serving one another. This group loved each other all season. They took us on a ride that was unbelievable. We came up a little bit short, but I would take that ride again every day of the year.
1: Wind up losing game three, 13-2 North Carolina's. It matches the largest loss in a College World Series game in program history. Straight ahead, we had a couple of other records set. Sports Center All Night continues. It's ESPN Radio.
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1: 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Giannis Antetokounmpo heading to Miami. Blockbuster coming down Monday night in the NBA. A guy who plays for Inter Miami, Lionel Messi. Monday, he goes into the record books during World Cup group play. Argentina, 2-0 win over Austria. Messi with goals in the 38th and in stoppage time at the end. Two goals, both of the goals for Argentina, even though he missed a penalty in the ninth minute. Still wound up with both goals in the 2-0 win. That gives him 18 career goals in the World Cup. That's now the record for the most by a man in FIFA World Cup history. Third man in FIFA World Cup history to score in six consecutive games. ESPN analyst Hercules Gomez, how do we describe what he's doing?
2: I cannot describe it. I don't even know what to say. And this is a professional opinion. What we're witnessing right now is the greatest player to ever play the game, still doing it at 39 years of age. He's going to be turned 39, by the way, in 2 days, in less than 48 hours. And it wasn't supposed to be like this. We were supposed to talk about in this World Cup about Kylian Mbappe breaking Miroslav Klose's record. And here comes Messi. He's now scored in six straight World Cup games. He now has five goals in his last two games. He's the Golden Boot leader right now and now holds the all-time goal-scoring record in World Cup history. And he's about to do the impossible, or at least it seems like that, because nothing is impossible with this guy, that Argentina can repeat as World Cup champions, something that's not been done for over 60 years. I really don't know how to describe it.
1: Messi, 122 goals and 201 career international appearances. Fourth career multi-goal game at the World Cup. Argentina with the win over Austria on Monday. And oh, by the way, they clinch Group J because Algeria Monday night beats Jordan 2-1. Algeria, first ever comeback at the World Cup. They were trailing 1-0, and they come back for the 2-1 win. They've won both World Cup meetings against an AFC opposition. Jordan eliminated after the loss and Argentina's win against Austria. Group I action, France with a 3-0 win over Iraq. They advance to the round of 32. Norway, a 3-2 win over Senegal. Norway also advancing to the round of 32. World Cup update brought to you by Gusto. 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Messi going into the record books on Monday. So does Brittany Griner. Sun, a 92-63 win over the Sky. Brittany Griner, 14 points, 8 rebounds, 4 blocks. That's now 878 career blocks as she becomes the WNBA all-time leader in blocks. Sun snapping a 7-game losing streak with that win. Wings and Storm go to overtime.
3: Bomb had the block. Baseline inbound here for Dallas. It comes into AZ Fudge. 15 to play. Fudge down to the baseline. Lays it in.
4: Beautiful. I like that.
3: Wings back in front. Fudge with a career-high 26. Dallas up 111-110. 13.2 to play in an absolute thriller tonight here in Seattle.
1: Career-high 26 for AZ Fudge as the Wings beat the Storm in OT by 2, 112-110. Saw it on WNBA League Pass. Paige Beckers, 27 points, 5 rebounds, 5 assists. Beckers with 17 points in the fourth quarter and overtime, reaching 1,000 career points in her 52nd career game. Paige Beckers, more than 24 points and a handful of assists. Ditto for Caitlin Clark.
5: Mitchell pushing here for the Fever. Clark, floater. Gets the drop, and it's a one-point ball game. Midway through this second quarter, 11 points all in the quarter here for Clark.
1: USA Network as the Fever beat the Mercury 86-77. Caitlin Clark, 24 points, 9 assists, sixth consecutive game with 20 points and 5 assists. That's the longest streak in WNBA history. After the win, spoke with USA Network.
6: Caitlin, there was a lot of adversity in this game, being down by 16 in the first quarter, and then things really grinded to a halt in that fourth quarter. How were you guys able to withstand all of that?
7: Well, I mean, obviously, like, I appreciate the refs just calling the foul so it didn't get completely out of hand, but that might have been on record the longest fourth quarter in history of the WNBA. I don't know. It feels like like it's midnight right now, but just proud of our group, especially from the way we bounced back after the first quarter, where really we scored 6 points, but we had three there with like a half a second. So we figured it out and battled and played good defense on the stretch.
6: Yeah, under 80 points that you allowed in this game. What did you like defensively in the effort tonight?
7: Yeah, we just, you know, I think we got the ball out of AT's hands. You know, we got them into some harder shots. We contested around the rim, and then we rebounded, and then we pushed in transition. Thought we could do a little bit better jobs in our schemes and what we're trying to do scout-wise, but play them again in a day. So we'll go back to the drawing board and come up with another plan.
6: I was just about to ask you, things got a little heated in this game, and you've got this team again on Wednesday. What's important as you prepare for that matchup?
7: Just stay focused on the goal. Stay focused on the goal, and that's to win the game. Leave everything else aside and just go out there and compete.
1: 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First inning, key for the Dodgers.
8: 76 degrees, the game time temp. Ohtani swings, hammers one, deep right field, gone. Leadoff home run number 30 in the career of Shohei Ohtani. His 6th this year, instant offense, and the Dodgers lead it 1-0.
1: 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Freddie Freeman also homers. It's a 2-1 win over the Twins. The latest on the NBA trade next. It's ESPN Radio.
0: The traditions. 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
1: Oklahoma dominates Game 3 in Omaha, wins the Men's College World Series. Messi with a pair of goals in Argentina's win. He now has the most in World Cup history. The Milwaukee Bucks pull the ripcord.
2: The Miami Heat have been trying to get Giannis for months.
3: If anybody can make that kind of trade where Giannis is going to fit your basketball team, to me, that team makes the most sense.
4: If I'm the Boston Celtics, bringing Giannis in, I think that would be the perfect fit.
1: Less than 24 hours before the NBA draft, which comes up on Tuesday, the Miami Heat do pull off a trade. They're the ones who make the deal with the Bucks. Two-time MVP Giannis Antetokounmpo heading to the Miami Heat. He goes to Miami along with Bobby Portis for a package that includes Tyler Hero and a trio of first-round picks. Initial reaction from ESPN front office insider Bobby Marks.
5: Finally. I mean, I think clarity, I think that was the other word when I talked with NBA teams tonight. We've got clarity. I think we've got clarity for Milwaukee. I think this was long overdue. I thought this could have potentially happened at the trade deadline, and I think there's some clarity with Miami as far as the direction that the Heat are going to go in. And I think looking back on where the Bucks were in February and where they are now, right now, I mean, they did really well for themselves. Like, really well. This was not the package that was offered back in February. This is a team that had only Giannis on their roster. He's the only player that was drafted in the first round on their roster. Now they have the 13th pick. They've got the 10th pick also. They've got two future picks. They've got some nice young players to build around, and I think it gives both teams a sense of direction as far as where they're going to go with this offseason here.
1: It's the Miami Heat who land Giannis Antetokounmpo in the trade just before the NBA draft. Earlier on ESPN Radio, our insider Ramona Shelburne.
6: It felt like it was going to be Boston for a little of today, just based on who we talked to in the league. But I always just thought Miami has made the most sense for Giannis the whole time, because this is what, first of all, he has the same agent as Bam Adebayo, okay? And they're very comfortable with that organization. But just think about that front court pairing. That front court pairing is amazing right now. And I know that Jaylen Brown's a bona fide star, sixth in MVP voting, but like, what's the point of Milwaukee trading for Jaylen Brown right now? Like, what are they trying to accomplish? Are you trying to continue to win? Are you trying to build for the future? Are you going to flip Jaylen Brown? Like, it just didn't make sense from Milwaukee's standpoint. And I think for the Heat, they're always big game hunting. That's what they've been waiting for. I mean, you've seen what this team is able to do the whole time, and it's been a ninth or tenth seed, and it just, you know, this is kind of what they've been waiting for, and they were the most aggressive in February, and it's not really a huge surprise to me that they get it done.
7: Now you got a front court, but you don't quite have a back court because you parted ways with so many guys to get him. So where do you go from here, just in terms of, as you mentioned,

0: develop, but how they can develop the rest of their team. And you don't have to have, I mean, look, go back to the Heat, to the Heatles. Who was the point guard on those teams? Mario Chalmers. You know, like you got two great guys, and that's where you start.
1: So Miami adds a marquee piece in Giannis Antetokounmpo, but as Ramona Shelburne noting, the roster isn't complete. As for rounding it out, back to ESPN analyst Bobby Marks.
2: There's some work to do. There really is. I think when you look at it, and getting Bobby Portis back in the deal certainly helps your front court here, but I think it potentially could cost you Norman Powell, your all-star from last year, who is a unrestricted free agent. Remember, we deal with these apron rules, right? Miami now becomes hard-capped at the first apron. They're limited as far as what they can go out and offer Norman Powell in the deal. And when you look at their backcourt is a little bit depleted here. They need a little bit more front court help, and they've got about five roster spots to go out and fill to try to compete with Boston and New York and teams like that. So there's work to do for Pat Riley, despite getting Giannis in this trade.
1: That said, Monday morning, Miami's odds for a title, 30-1, ninth shortest odds. When the news of the trade broke Monday night, Miami's odds went to the fifth shortest at 18-1. SportsCenter all night, ESPN Radio. Now comes the NBA draft, round one on Tuesday. Pick number one in round number one remains a question. AJ DeBonsa, Darren Peterson, ESPN analyst Seth Greenberg.
3: I have to be honest with you. You know, during the course of the season, early in the season, I was all in on Peterson. Then obviously he had those issues with his health and his behavior in terms of playing, not playing, take himself out of games. And I got angry and I wasn't even coaching the guy. But as I dug into the tape, especially in preparation for the draft, AJ DeBonsa is a terrific player who's going to be a terrific pro. You can't pass on Darren Peterson. 6'5", 6'10", wingspan, 40% three-point shooter. He defends. He gets to spots. He can play in ball screens. He can play off the ball. The guy is an absolute bucket. And everyone says it's a make-and-miss game. And Jalen Brunson's a great leader. But he also had the ability to drop 45. You need a guy on your team that you can go to. He's got a little Devin Booker in his game. He's got a little, to me, Donovan Mitchell in his game. He's big. He's physical. He can score at three levels. He's got a toughness. He loves the game. The blip on the screen was the inconsistency in terms of his availability. I think the guy does love the game. I think he's responded since the end of the season. I think I would take him as the number one pick because the guy's an absolute bucket.
1: Latest mock draft from ESPN's Jeremy Wu then has Cam Boozer slotted in at number three to Memphis.
4: Yeah, Cam Boozer, I think, is someone who really aligns with what Memphis is going to want. Dating back to the day of the lottery, around the NBA, everybody thinks, oh, Cam Boozer, it's an easy fit for the Grizzlies. They're one of the most analytically driven teams in the league. They really value production. Cam Boozer is all that and more. He's so consistent. He's a proven winner. He's low maintenance. I think he's a guy who's going to be, if he is the pick, if he's there at three, which I think is what I'm projecting right now. I mean, he could be the face of the team, particularly if they do move on from Ja Morant. It's the transitional star for them.
5: King, you cover college hoops. Give me your comp for Cam Boozer.
6: Let's go Kevin Love. When you look at the play styles, I think that both of these guys do things that are very similar. I mean, Kevin Love, great rebounder, could really space the floor. But overall, it's just the IQ. High IQ basketball players that understand how to play the game the right way. He's extremely versatile, can score in the post, but can also facilitate. I mean, his vision to be able to pass out a double teams and be able to create looks, whether that be in the short roll, whether that be in the long roll. Kevin Love, to me, is the closest comparison to a guy like Cam Boozer.
1: NBA draft coming up. We'll see it on ABC and ESPN. It's also here on ESPN Radio Tuesday and Wednesday. 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
7: Yes, sir. That's it. Boomer Sooner Baseball in a blowout wins the national championship 13-2 over Carolina.
1: Oklahoma capturing the Men's College World Series for the third time in their program history. A 13-2 rout in decisive game number three. Carl Ravitch called it on ESPN. Oklahoma's third championship. They won one in 1951 and another one in 1994. Fifth team to win the national championship after losing game two of the finals. They come back and they win game three. Oklahoma coach Skip Johnson.
8: We played a really good baseball.

0: football team. Hats off to North Carolina. They're really good, well-coached. I mean, their lineup was incredible. The pitchers they ran out there, incredible. And we took the momentum over early, made some great plays defensively and got some big hits. These guys were separating balls from strikes, staying in their routines, the thing we talk about, pitch to pitch, and getting some big hits, you know, Kyle and Jackson was incredible, and LJ coming out of the bullpen was picking up Nick. I thought Nick was a little bit tired when he started the game, but he was just trying to hit targets, and that's what we talk about, and I was really proud of him in that moment, and really thankful for the SAC committee, the NCAA. Of course, when you're at the College World Series, everything's a class act. I thought the umpires were incredible all week, I mean, it was incredible.
1: Oklahoma with a 13-2 rout over North Carolina to win the title. Oklahoma, the seventh straight SEC school to win the Men's College World Series. SEC Network analysts David DiLucci and Todd Walker.
2: It's amazing. I mean, the 11th, there were 10 better teams than Oklahoma in the SEC, and they end up being the champions. They lost in the SEC tournament. They lost their last four series in a row. Then they go on an 11 of 13 win streak. They beat the second best team in the country in the regional in Georgia Tech. Kansas, the Big 12 champions, not only in the regular season, but also the tournament. They ran through them in the Super 21-3 in two games and then run through this College World Series. Just an incredible run for the Oklahoma Sooners.
3: They had the 80th batting average in Division I. They had the 78th ERA in Division I. This is a team that caught fire at the right time and showed us truly what they are all about.
2: It's just amazing. They dominated this final. 14 hits in the game one, 14 hits in game three, and had a runner on base every inning of game one and every inning of this one here. 13 runs to win the championship tonight. Incredible.
3: Yeah, you were wondering how they were going to come out tonight after that loss last night. Were they going to be flat? Were they going to press? But they were just as confident as we've seen, and they kind of settled in. They weren't over swinging, and it started on the mound with Weslowski. He was pounding the strike zone, set the tone for the Sooners, and the offense did the rest.
4: And once again, it was a quick start. Four hits for the first eight batters for them in the ninth straight game that they scored first. This was a take-it-to-someone-else type mentality, DiLucci, that everyone was waiting to say, oh, North Carolina's the team. All right, and going back, Georgia Tech's going to be the team that takes them down. Oh, you got to go to Lawrence. Oh, you're right there going to be facing Georgia Bulldogs. It did not matter one iota to the squad.
3: Yeah, look, when the season ended, North Carolina was ranked number four in the country. Oklahoma wasn't even the top 25, so the mentality that it was them against everybody else, they took down every giant in every conference, and now they're at the top of the totem pole.
1: Oklahoma, the sixth different SEC school to win the national championship in the past seven tournaments, the ninth school to win the Men's College World Series as a member of the SEC. SportsCenter All Night, ESPN Radio. Back to the big leagues, Padres, a 1-0 shutout of the Braves. Third 1-0 win this season. That's the most in Major League Baseball. Padres' seventh shutout, tied with the Brewers for the third most in the National League behind the Dodgers and the Phillies, who each have nine. Manny Machado, 2-for-3 with a home run and an RBI. 113th career home run at Petco. Mason Miller gets his 21st save. Cardinals and Diamondbacks were in a one-run game.
5: Kelly again working from the windup with a man on third base, and there's a broken bat hit in the left field. The bat goes flying into the camera well as Nathan Church, on the first pitch he sees, loses a bat but gains an RBI. It's 3-0 St. Louis.
1: They would hold on for a 3-2 win over the Diamondbacks. Cardinals radio network with the call. Cardinals improving to 11-6. Since June 3rd, they allowed just two runs after allowing at least six in each of their previous four games. Blue Jays double up the Astros.
6: 3-2 pitch, and this one giving a pretty solid ride out to left field, and guess what? Into the stands on a solo shot for Kazuma Okamoto, his 17th of the season, and the Blue Jays tie the game.
7: What a swing from him.
1: Blue Jays tying the game there. They go on to a 4-2 win over Houston. 5-1 over their last six. They're back to 500 at 39-39. They're at 500 on the season for the second time since the start of May. Sportsnet 590, the fan with the call. Dylan Cease, 5 2/3 innings, three-hit ball, eight strikeouts. Speaking of strikeouts, Brewers and Reds.
7: Woodruff's 1-2 pitch. Swing and a miss. He struck him out. Chased a changeup down and away. That is strikeout number 10 for Brandon Woodruff here tonight.
1: Brandon Woodruff, 6 innings, 10 strikeouts, no walks, and no earned runs. Brewers and Reds actually went to the 10th.
7: Now the pitch. Way outside. It gets off the glove of Stevenson. Breaking for the plate is Mitchell. Stevenson picks it up, but Garrett scores on a wild pitch. The Brewers add run number 2 in the 10th.
1: And it will be a 2-1 win as they hang on for the victory in 10 innings. Brewers' 8th straight win against a division opponent. Tigers and Yankees.
8: The 2-2. Swinging a fly ball right center field. This one's deep. This one's way back and gone. Wow, that one just kept going. Oh, man. Riley Green got a changeup, and he did not miss. Number 9, and the Tigers having some fun, have a 5-1 lead.
1: 97-1 the ticket, 5-1 there. They go on to beat the Yankees 5-3. Tigers, an American League best, 12-6 in June, including 4 straight wins for the Tigers. Speaking of Michigan, leaving Michigan. That's next. SportsCenter All Night continues. It's ESPN Radio.
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1: 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Giannis Antetokounmpo leaving Milwaukee, heading for Miami. Not the only one heading south. Michigan coach Dusty May finalizing a deal to take the Mavs head coaching job in Dallas. He's 49 years old, led Michigan to the national title in 26. And he'll head to a franchise with Cooper Flagg. And in the middle, ESPN analyst Seth Greenberg.
2: The benefits are you don't have to worry about NIL. You don't have to worry about pay for play. There's transparency in the NBA. You don't have to re-recruit your team each and every year. Every player is not going to go in the portal. When you win a national championship, you can actually celebrate it as opposed to immediately get on the phone and try to put your roster back together again. Now, look, Dusty May is a terrific communicator, and in that way, he'll transition seamlessly. He's a high basketball IQ guy. He connects with players. He's going to need an experienced staff because it's a different job. But it's a better quality of life. And you say, what do you mean it's a better quality of life? There's no downtime for a college basketball coach today. In the NBA, you're going to have a roster. You're going to know who's going to be in your roster. In a lot of ways, you can develop an identity and a culture better in the NBA now than you can do in college. As a coach, he's going to have to understand an 82-game season, different type of practice schedule. You have 2 weeks. You're playing games right away. But he's a smart guy. But unfortunately for the college game right now, until we have guardrails and guidelines and transparency, you might see other coaches decide to take this route and take their coaching careers into the NBA.
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3: When you're coaching the NBA, those guys are just basketball players. And yep. Also, those guys know where they're going to be. The contracts tell them where they're going to be. They have to, for the most part, honor those contracts. And the dollars aren't really your concern. You have a whole team of people dealing with that. There's no recruiting. There's none of that. And yet you get a bunch of professionals where their entire lives and their entire focus, every ounce of it, is just on basketball. So from that perspective, it's easier. And then I think the Cooper Flagg component of this is absolutely huge. That's why you do this now. If it was a different team, I could see Dusty saying, hey, you know, I can go to the NBA. I can go in a few more years. You know, that opportunity is not going away for me. But when you have the opportunity to coach that team with Cooper Flagg at it, when you know that you have a young superstar there, a young budding superstar who could take over the league, you jump at that opportunity. And that's what he did.
1: He's the first college head coach to take an NBA job since former Michigan coach John Beilein took the Cavs job in 2019. The last to leave college on the heels of a national title was Larry Brown at Kansas in 1988. SportsCenter All Night, ESPN Radio.
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4: How good is that? Are you ready to take?
0: Number 5.
1: Dodgers edged the Twins. First pitch of the game was a ball that was down. Second pitch of the game was a ball that left. AM 570 LA Sports.
5: 76 degrees, the game time temp. Ohtani swings, hammers one, deep right field, gone. Leadoff home run number 30 in the career of Shohei Ohtani. His sixth this year, instant offense, and the Dodgers lead it 1-0.
0: Number 4.
1: Orioles beat the Angels 6-1. Baltimore getting half of its offense with one swing. WBAL.
6: Mayo hitting in the 180s. The whip pop, as you know. Swings here, he rifles it. Deep to left field. Going to the corner. It is gone! Three-run jack, Colby Mayo! And that's why you say don't worry about the bunt. And the Orioles are on top 4-0.
0: Number 3.
1: In Omaha, Monday proving to be more than just okay for Oklahoma.
7: Yes, sir! That's it! Boomer Sooner Baseball in a blowout wins the national championship 13-2 over Carolina.
0: Number 2.
1: Back to the show, both Sox seeing games end abruptly. In Chicago, White Sox and Guardians came down to the final at-bat. ESPN 1000.
8: Room in right center and down the line in right. The pitch.
7: Sam with a base hit into center! One run in! Here comes Peters! Safe! They win it!
0: Number 1.
1: The White Sox walking off happily. Not quite the same result for the Red Sox in Colorado. 850 KOA.
9: One pitch is hit fair inside third. It'll go down the line. Two runs are going to score. All three are going to score. Duran never picks up the ball. The Rockies walk it off.
1: Win for the Rockies. Meanwhile, rocky time for Giannis Antetokounmpo recently in Milwaukee. So he's headed to the Miami Heat. Trade pulled off Monday night. ESPN analyst Richard Jefferson.
10: I think Milwaukee did a very good job. They were very, very patient with this process. They understand that there's moments in order to put a player like that on the market. I wasn't surprised that right after the draft lottery and they knew what every team was going to have as far as a pick, that's when his name, but they were like, okay, we're now taking offers. Because there were teams that could have offered him a first round pick, but you didn't know if it was going to be 2, if it was going to be 12, if it was going to be 8, you didn't know. So for them to wait, let's see what everybody's going to get in the draft lottery, where your picks are going to be, and I think they did a very good job. You get to reset with Tyler Hero. You get picks that go into Giannis when he's a little bit older.
1: And Giannis Antetokounmpo landing as part of the blockbuster trade that came down Monday night between the Bucks and the Heat. The Heat getting the nod. So what's it mean for Boston? More on that next. SportsCenter All Night continues. It's ESPN Radio.
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21: 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Brendan Brock delivers again. Rounding is Willits. He will score easily. That is a clutch hit from Brock with two down to make it 3-0.
16: There's a new head man in Dallas that leaves a void in Ann Arbor.
22: It's actually easier to coach in the NBA right now today than it is in college basketball. 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
23: At least 10 of us will probably be still playing when, let's say, 8 years down the road. I think that's how deep we are, but it can be more. I think this will be probably one of the most talked about draft classes since LeBron's.
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1: It's been a big week for Miami. And we're just heading into Tuesday. 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Sunday, we learned the Florida Panthers were reuniting the Tkachuk brothers, picking up Brady in a trade from Ottawa, putting him on the same roster as his brother Matthew. Monday, it's a move in the NBA. Less than 24 hours before the NBA draft, the Heat pulling off a deal with the Milwaukee Bucks to bring in two-time MVP Giannis Antetokounmpo. He goes to Miami, along with Bobby Portis, for a package that includes Tyler Hero and 3 first-round picks. ESPN insider Shams Charania.
24: This was a 13-month trade saga for Giannis Antetokounmpo and the Milwaukee Bucks. Just to put it plainly, Giannis felt like his time was up with the Bucks a calendar year ago. The Bucks at every turn did everything they could to try to keep him. They fought this right until the end with Giannis to try to win around him. They depleted their assets, their salary books as well. But Giannis informed the team numerous times that it was time for both sides to move on, that he would not sign a long-term contract extension. So now for the Bucks, several weeks ago, they opened up for business. They started negotiating with several teams, and they really started to focus in on the Miami Heat and the Boston Celtics over the last few weeks. Co-owner Jimmy Haslam came out a period of time ago and made it very clear that by the draft, the Bucks wanted to know whether Giannis was going to commit long-term or they would move him. Giannis was not willing to commit long-term, so they are now moving him. And you think about the haul that the Bucks got after negotiating with Boston and Miami in the last few weeks. You get Tyler Hero, that's a homecoming for him. Khalil Ware, a young center. Jaime Jaquez, a good two-way wing. You get Kasperis Jakaciūnas, who's just 20 years old, an up-and-coming guard. And then they get a significant return of draft capital. 3 first-round picks unprotected, including the 13th pick in the draft on Tuesday night. You get 1 pick swap far out in 2030, and then a 2033 second-round pick. So the Bucks now turn the page on the Giannis era after 13 years. Taylor Jenkins signed a 6-year contract to be the Bucks head coach. They are now going to take time to reassess this team. This is a step back for the organization, but one that they do with flexibility, with picks, with young players, controllable contracts, rookie scale deals as well. But listen, Pat Riley has landed his white whale. We know his history. Shaquille O'Neal, Alonzo Mourning, LeBron James, Chris Bosh, Jimmy Butler, and now Giannis is walking into Miami to play in South Beach with Bam Adebayo. The job for the Heat isn't done, but that's a pretty strong duo to start with.
1: Shams Charania is saying the trade, according to sources, does not include additional teams. It's a one-to-one move at the moment, but both the Heat and Bucks will be executing the deal July 6th, which Shams says leaves the framework open to see if there are potential opportunities to expand. As we saw last summer, last June, the Suns and Rockets agreed to a deal that ultimately increased to a 7-team blockbuster. SportsCenter All Night, ESPN Radio. Now with Giannis heading to the Heat, there's the potential fallout for Boston, who didn't quite have their offer under wraps. Earlier on ESPN Radio, our Emmett Golden.
2: We also know that the Celtics, they put in a bid. They made an offer for Giannis that was centered around Jaylen Brown and two first-round picks. Now, Tanitra, that hasn't happened, and you put it out there, not you personally, but the Celtics put it out there that they're trading Jaylen Brown. Everybody knew he was made available. It feels like you're going to have to probably still move him, and now the best piece you could get in return is off the board. That was Jalen Green. It was a different color, brown.
4: One of the other 32 Jalens in the
2: right.
4: NBA. Not you, bro.
2: He's got to get over that I want my own team stuff.
4: Yeah.
2: Unless he wants to play for the Memphis Grizzlies,
4: right.
2: You know, the Kings,
4: yep.
2: the Nets, or the Bulls or something.
4: For
2: you
4: sure.
2: know, if he wants to play for those, then you can have your own team. Yeah. Here's the another yeah. issue, especially for teams in the Eastern Conference. The reason why the Celtics were okay with trading Jaylen Brown to the Bucks in conference because they weren't threatened by the
4: right.
2: Bucks. Look, the Cavaliers could say, hey, Evan Mobley for Jaylen
4: yeah.
2: Brown. Nah, we don't want to do that because
4: right.
2: you guys might be better than us now.
4: For sure.
2: The Detroit Pistons, they're not going to trade Jaylen Brown to the Pistons because
4: right.
2: that could put them over the edge. So now you got to look out west and
4: yep.
2: I mean, I feel like Boston just made a problem they didn't have to make. Like, they kind of
4: yeah.
2: created one on their own.
1: Draft coming up on Tuesday, and more moves are being made. Brooklyn acquiring 3-time All-Star forward Julius Randle from the Timberwolves, part of a 3-team deal that also sends center Nick Claxton to the Bulls. Randle and the Wolves' 28 pick in the draft go to Brooklyn, which sends its number 33 pick back to Minnesota. ESPN insider Brian Windhorst.
5: It's a salary dump. They dumped Julius Randle's salary. It's about $30 million off of their books back in the draft as well, slightly, which will save them a little bit more money. You know, you can't totally judge this until you see what they do with the money that they just saved. They've got some free agents, Ayo Dosunmu, who was really good for them after they acquired him at the deadline, is a guy that they needed to re-sign. But, you know, they've spent pretty heavily into the tax the last few years, and basically they're just yanking the chain. And look, you really can't judge it until you see all of the moves. But you know, because they still have some other free agent dollars they can spend. But I will be very interested to hear what Anthony Edwards has to say about this when it's all said and done.
4: One of the things I was thinking about too, in addition to that salary dump, was just his output and his productivity in the regular season versus the postseason. Was there any other maybe consideration in your opinion of that being a factor of that team moving on from Julius Randle?
5: You know, obviously Randle had an up and down postseason, I'm putting it kindly.
4: Yes.
5: And he didn't give the production that they were looking for out of him. And considering that the guy that they traded for him, Carl Anthony Towns, had a brilliant postseason run. It doesn't look great for the Wolves right now. I'm not going to lie. You know, and this is pretty much a straight salary dump. And you know, for Brooklyn, they send out Nick Claxton in the deal to Chicago, and so they take one, you know, basically a starting quality big man, move him out, and they spend a little bit of money. I think net they're going to add maybe $4 or $5 million to their payroll. There's still going to be a salary cap space team. They actually move up slightly in the draft. Like, I think it was probably pretty good business for Brooklyn, considering that they basically acquired him for not that much. And now Nick Claxton, I assume, is headed for a significant role as a starting big man in Chicago, which is a different story. But mm-hmm. the takeaway from this move is that the Minnesota Timberwolves stopped spending. And, you know, you can't declare a team spending over in mid-June until you see free agency. And I know that he and Ant Edwards were not a perfect fit. Okay, that's fine. But if you're going to trade them, you got to trade them for something. Now, they did – Minnesota does open up a $33 million trade exception in this deal. And you can use the trade exception to acquire players. And maybe they will. And maybe they've got something up their sleeve. And so I will wait on that. But right now, this is a straight salary dump from a team that's been deep in the playoffs the last 3 years.
1: Randall's $33 million salary for next season, now slated for the Nets books. The deal involving two of the teams, Brooklyn and Chicago, that had the most salary cap space heading into free agency. SportsCenter All Night, ESPN Radio. Now we head into Tuesday, which brings us the NBA draft. We'll see it on ABC and ESPN. We'll hear it here on ESPN Radio. As for Washington's plans at the top, ESPN analyst King McClure and Jeremy Wu.
6: Jay, Washington's been very quiet throughout this whole process. I think you ask around the league, I think people believe, I think AJ remains the favorite in this race. But again, it is a two-man race. It is a process. They have looked closely at both guys. They've had a lot of access to Peterson to feel comfortable with him again if he is the choice. But Devontae is the guy around the league who I think people feel is the most straightforward pick at number one. He's so physical, led the NCAA in scoring. A guy who's a pretty safe bet to be a star. And you can say that about both these guys, right? But at some point, it comes down to fit. And I think you think about the possibility of Washington extending Trae Young. You think about the fit with Darren Peterson there long-term, wants to play point guard. These are dynamics where it's close enough between these guys. Washington has to think about that element of it.
7: Hey, King, who do you view as the better prospect, Darren Peterson or A.J. DeBonta?
8: Well, we know that Darren Peterson is arguably the best shot maker in this class. However, when you talk about the most complete prospect, to me, it's A.J. DeBonta. I mean, when you look at what he can do, yes, Jeremy just said he led the nation in scoring, but he had 11 games where he had 5 assists or more. I think his ability to be able to pass and make people around him better is something that gets overlooked. I mean, he gets to his spot at his size. He can play that point forward role where he can bring the ball up and make decisions. And when you look at his 7-foot-plus wingspan with his athleticism, he has the intangibles, the things that you cannot teach to be an elite-level defender, which I think he will grow into. He's not there yet, but I think he will grow into eventually. So when we talk about the most complete prospect, the best prospect, to me, it's A.J. DeBonta.
1: 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Right now, SportsCenter All Night, from the NBA to the Diamond. We knew we would have a champion crowned in college baseball Monday. North Carolina, Oklahoma, in a winner-take-all game 3 in Omaha. And this one turned one-sided. Sooners scoring in the second with a couple of runs, another in the third, 3-0 lead. But that would not be all.
21: Swings, and that's one into right field. In from third is Walk. Johnson being sent. Throw home is cut off. Two come in. Willits is 3-for-3, and it's 6-1 Sooners. All right, ball is laced right field, and it is gone. A Dayton digger makes it 7-1 Sooners. And he delivers again with a shot into right. Willits is in. Throw to third base. But the other run will count. They will get 2 as Brendan Brock touched before Harris was thrown out. Have a celebration, Branch family. Kyle does it again. He's got 3 RBI tonight, and the Sooners are rolling, leading at 9-1.
1: Kyle Branch driving in another 2 runs with that hit in the 6th, and he still wasn't done.
21: This ball is hit to left. Did he do it? Nunez, he did it just like brother. A 3-run homer to put it away.
1: Carl Ravage called it on ESPN. Oklahoma runs away with it in game 3, 13-2 over North Carolina to clinch the College World Series championship, their 3rd. They also won in 1951 and in 1994. 10th school to win the men's College World Series 3 times or more, 6th different SEC school to win the national championship in the past 7 tournaments. Jackson Willits, 4th player with 5 multi-hit games in the World Series, hit 5 doubles in the series. Kyle Branch, 3-for-4 in game 3, including a home run, career high 6 RBI. Branch and Willits with our Chris Budden.
9: Yes, Jackson Willits and Kyle Branch, you guys have had some incredible stories here. Jackson, I'm going to start with you. What was the message between this team after falling in game two that you guys were able to regroup like this?
10: I mean, first off, I got to give all glory to God and give thanks to that. But, I mean, we were just confident in ourselves. We knew what we had done all year long and what we'd done in the postseason, and we just took it one pitch at a time.
9: It really wasn't all year long because you guys were sub 500 in the SEC. How do you explain how this team is able to hold up a trophy?
10: We trust our process, man. I mean, we had a process. We did it the whole regular season. Even though the results weren't what we wanted, we did the same process in the postseason, and we're on top now.
9: You do it with your daughter in the stands and sharing a dugout with your dad. You came over here and got down on your knees. How would you describe the emotions of this journey?
10: I've been wanting to win a national championship for the Oklahoma Sooners since I could remember. And to actually do it, I don't even have words to describe it.
1: The 10th, second team to score at least 10 runs in the championship game since the move to the current ballpark in 2011. For North Carolina, third time losing the College World Series finals, fourth top eight national seed to lose to a non-national seed in the finals, North Carolina coach Scott Forbes.
11: Obviously, that's a tough loss, but first of all, I want to congratulate Oklahoma. Heck of a ball team. They deserved it. They played well tonight. They earned it. Congratulations to Skip. I've known him a long time. I have a lot of respect for him. This is his second time being in this game or a national championship, and they got it done. You know, so a big congrats to them, their entire university. You know, it's hard to do, and they got it done. On the reverse side of that, I couldn't be prouder of a group. I just talked to them in the locker room. We talk all the time about service, about serving one another. This group loved each other all season. They took us on a ride that was unbelievable. We came up a little bit short, but I would take that ride again every day of the year.
1: Wind up losing game three, 13-2 North Carolina's. It matches the largest loss in a College World Series game in program history. Straight ahead, we had a couple of other records set. SportsCenter All Night continues. It's ESPN Radio.
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1: 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Giannis Antetokounmpo heading to Miami. Blockbuster coming down Monday night in the NBA. A guy who plays for Inter Miami, Lionel Messi. Monday, he goes into the record books during World Cup group play. Argentina, 2-0 win over Austria. Messi with goals in the 38th and in stoppage time at the end. Two goals, both of the goals for Argentina, even though he missed a penalty in the ninth minute. Still wound up with both goals in the 2-0 win. That gives him 18 career goals in the World Cup. That's now the record for the most by a man in FIFA World Cup history. Third man in FIFA World Cup history to score in six consecutive games. ESPN analyst Hercules Gomez, how do we describe what he's doing?
2: I cannot describe it. I don't even know what to say. And this is a professional opinion. What we're seeing right now is the greatest player to ever play the game, still doing it at 39 years of age. He's going to be turned 39, by the way, in 2 days, in less than 48 hours. And it wasn't supposed to be like this. We were supposed to talk about in this World Cup about Kylian Mbappe breaking Miroslav Klose's record. And here comes Messi. He's now scored in six straight World Cup games. He now has five goals in his last two games. He's the Golden Boot leader right now and now holds the all-time goal-scoring record in World Cup history. And he's about to do the impossible, or at least it seems like that, because nothing is impossible with this guy, that Argentina can repeat as World Cup champions, something that's not been done for over 60 years. I really don't know how to describe it.
1: Messi, 122 goals and 201 career international appearances. Fourth career multi-goal game at the World Cup. Argentina with the win over Austria on Monday. And oh, by the way, they clinched Group J because Algeria Monday night beats Jordan 2-1. Algeria, first ever comeback at the World Cup. They were trailing 1-0, and they come back for the 2-1 win. They've won both World Cup meetings against an AFC opposition. Jordan eliminated after the loss and Argentina's win against Austria. Group I action, France with a 3-0 win over Iraq. They advance to the round of 32. Norway, a 3-2 win over Senegal. Norway also advancing to the round of 32. World Cup update brought to you by Gusto. 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Messi going into the record books on Monday. So does Brittany Griner. Son, a 92-63 win over the sky. Brittany Griner, 14 points, 8 rebounds, 4 blocks. That's now 878 career blocks as she becomes the WNBA all-time leader in blocks. Son snapping a 7-game losing streak with that win. Wings and Storm go to overtime.
3: Bomb had the block. Baseline inbound here for Dallas. It comes into AZ Fudge. 15 to play. Fudge down on the baseline. Lays it in.
4: Beautiful. I like that.
3: Wings back in front. Fudge with a career high 26. Dallas up 111-110. 13.2 to play in an absolute thriller tonight here in Seattle.
1: Career high 26 for AZ Fudge as the Wings beat the Storm in OT by 2, 112-110. Saw it on WNBA League Pass. Paige Beckers, 27 points, 5 rebounds, 5 assists. Beckers with 17 points in the fourth quarter and overtime, reaching 1,000 career points in her 52nd career game. Paige Beckers, more than 24 points and a handful of assists. Ditto for Caitlin Clark.
5: Mitchell pushing here for the Fever. Clark, floater. Gets the drop, and it's a one-point ball game. Midway through this second quarter, 11 points all in the quarter here for Clark.
1: USA Network as the Fever beat the Mercury 86-77. Caitlin Clark, 24 points, 9 assists. Sixth consecutive game with 20 points and 5 assists. That's the longest streak in WNBA history. After the win, spoke with USA Network.
6: Caitlin, there was a lot of adversity in this game, being down by 16 in the first quarter, and then things really grinded to a halt in that fourth quarter. How were you guys able to withstand all of that?
7: Well, I mean, obviously, like, I appreciate the refs just calling the foul so it didn't get completely out of hand, but that might have been on record the longest fourth quarter in the history of the WNBA. I don't know. It feels like like it's midnight right now, but just proud of our group, especially from the way we bounced back after the first quarter, where really we scored 6 points, but we had three there with like a half a second. So we figured it out and battled and played good defense on the stretch.
6: Yeah, under 80 points that you allowed in this game. What did you like defensively in the effort tonight?
7: Yeah, we just, you know, I think we got the ball out of AT's hands. You know, we got them into some harder shots. We contested around the rim, and then we rebounded, and then we pushed in transition. Thought we could do a little bit better jobs in our schemes and what we're trying to do scout-wise, but play them again in a day. So we'll go back to the drawing board and come up with another plan.
6: I was just about to ask you, things got a little heated in this game, and you've got this team again on Wednesday. What's important as you prepare for that matchup?
7: Just stay focused on the goal. Stay focused on the goal, and that's to win the game. Leave everything else aside and just go out there and compete.
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8: 76 degrees, the game time temp. Ohtani swings, hammers one, deep right field, gone. Leadoff home run number 30 in the career of Shohei Ohtani. His 6th this year, instant offense, and the Dodgers lead it 1-0.
1: AM 570 LA Sports, Freddie Freeman also homers. It's a 2-1 win over the Twins. The latest on the NBA trade next. 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
9: A walk-off homer in the bottom of the 14th inning. What a night.
0: From opening day.
9: Hammer to left field. See you later. Mike Trout, how's that to start the season?
0: To the All-Star game.
9: Oh, my goodness. He crushed it. Giancarlo Stanton and the American League with one swing has tied it up.
18: 457-foot home run. How much fun was that?
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9: Judge back some more. Leaping and he caught it. Out of here. Mookie Betts. Shohei Ohtani.
0: Until a champion is crowned at the World Series.
9: And the Dodgers have won it. Repeat champions for the first time in baseball in 25 years. The Dodgers are World Series champs.
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18: Oliver Marmol is in his 5th season as manager of the St. Louis Cardinals. Who is the toughest opposing hitter for you to manage against?
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1: Oklahoma dominates Game 3 in Omaha, wins the Men's College World Series. Messi with a pair of goals in Argentina's win. He now has the most in World Cup history. The Milwaukee Bucks pull the ripcord.
2: The Miami Heat have been trying to get Giannis for months.
3: If anybody can make that kind of trade where Giannis is going to fit your basketball team, to me, that team makes the most sense.
4: If I'm the Boston Celtics, bringing Giannis in, I think that would be the perfect fit.
1: Less than 24 hours before the NBA draft, which comes up on Tuesday, the Miami Heat do pull off a trade. They're the ones who make the deal with the Bucks. Two-time MVP Giannis Antetokounmpo heading to the Miami Heat. He goes to Miami along with Bobby Portis for a package that includes Tyler Hero and a trio of first-round picks. Initial reaction from ESPN front office insider Bobby Marks.
5: Finally. I mean, I think clarity, I think that was the other word when I talked with NBA teams tonight. We've got clarity. I think we've got clarity for Milwaukee. I think this was long overdue. I thought this could have potentially happened at the trade deadline, and I think there's some clarity with Miami as far as the direction that the Heat are going to go in. And I think looking back on where the Bucks were in February and where they are now, right now, I mean, they did really well for themselves, like really well. This was not the package that was offered back in February. This is a team that had only Giannis on their roster. He's the only player that was drafted in the first round on their roster. Now they have the 13th pick. They've got the 10th pick also. They've got two future picks. They've got some nice young players to build around, and I think it gives both teams a sense of direction as far as where they're going to go with this offseason here.
1: It's the Miami Heat who land Giannis Antetokounmpo in the trade just before the NBA draft. Earlier on ESPN Radio, our insider Ramona Shelburne.
6: It felt like it was going to be Boston for a little of today, just based on who we talked to in the league. But I always just thought Miami has made the most sense for Giannis the whole time, because this is what, first of all, he has the same agent as Bam Adebayo, okay? And they're very comfortable with that organization. But just think about that front court pairing. That front court pairing is amazing right now. And I know that Jaylen Brown's a bona fide star, sixth in MVP voting, but like, what's the point of Milwaukee trading for Jaylen Brown right now? Like, what are they trying to accomplish? Are you trying to continue to win? Are you trying to build for the future? Are you going to flip Jaylen Brown? Like, it just didn't make sense from Milwaukee's standpoint. And I think for the Heat, they're always big game hunting. That's what they've been waiting for. I mean, you've seen what this team is able to do the whole time, and it's been a ninth or tenth seed, and it just, you know, this is kind of what they've been waiting for, and they were the most aggressive in February, and it's not really a huge surprise to me that they get it done.
7: Now you got a front court, but you don't quite have a back court because you parted ways with so many guys to get him. So where do you go from here just in terms of, as you mentioned, getting yourself out of the play-in round, but does it really put you in that contention of the quote-unquote elite in the East?
6: Yeah, I think that's just a problem you deal with later. I think you look at you know, the ability to get a star, and that's what Pat Riley's been. You know, that he's always been able to go get a star. And I think that once you have the star and now you have two stars, you know, the rest writes itself. So that's a problem for another day. Once you have that star in hand, then you build the team out around from there. And I think they have a pretty solid

0: deal with these apron rules, right? Miami now becomes hard capped at the first apron. They're limited as far as what they can go out and offer Norman Powell and Beal. And when you look at their backcourt is a little bit depleted here. They need a little bit more front court help. And they've got about five roster spots to go out and fill to try to compete with Boston and New York and teams like that. So there's work to do for Pat Riley, despite getting Giannis in this trade.
1: That said, Monday morning, Miami's odds for a title, 30-1, ninth shortest odds. When the news of the trade broke Monday night, Miami's odds went to the fifth shortest at 18-1. SportsCenter all night, ESPN Radio. Now comes the NBA draft, round one on Tuesday. Pick number one in round number one remains a question. AJ DeBonsa, Darren Peterson, ESPN analyst Seth Greenberg.
2: I have to be honest with you. You know, during the course of the season, early in the season, I was all in on Peterson. Then, obviously, he had those issues with his health and his behavior in terms of playing, not playing, take himself out of games. And I got angry, and I wasn't even coaching the guy. But as I dug into the tape, especially in preparation for the draft, AJ DeBonsa is a terrific player who's going to be a terrific pro. You can't pass on Darren Peterson. 6'5", 6'10", wingspan, 40% three-point shooter. He defends. He gets to spots. He can play in ball screens. He can play off the ball. The guy is an absolute bucket. And everyone says it's a make-and-miss game. And Jalen Brunson's a great leader. But he also had the ability to drop 45. You need a guy on your team that you can go to. He's got a little Devin Booker in his game. He's got a little, to me, Donovan Mitchell in his game. He's big. He's physical. He can score at three levels. He's got a toughness. He loves the game. The blip on the screen was the inconsistency in terms of his availability. I think the guy does love the game. I think he's responded since the end of the season. I think I would take him as the number one pick because the guy's an absolute bucket.
1: Latest mock draft from ESPN's Jeremy Wu then has Cam Boozer slotted in at number three to Memphis.
3: Yeah, Cam Boozer, I think, is someone who really aligns with what Memphis is going to want. Dating back to the day of the lottery, around the NBA, everybody thinks, oh, Cam Boozer, it's an easy fit for the Grizzlies. They're one of the most analytically driven teams in the league. They really value production. Cam Boozer is all that and more. He's so consistent. He's a proven winner. He's low maintenance. I think he's a guy who's going to be, if he is the pick, if he's there at three, which I think is what I'm projecting right now. I mean, he could be the face of the team, particularly if they do move on from Ja Morant. It's the transitional star for them.
4: King, you cover college hoops. Give me your comp for Cam Boozer.
5: Let's go Kevin Love. When you look at the play styles, I think that both of these guys do things that are very similar. I mean, Kevin Love, great rebounder, could really space the floor. But overall, it's just the IQ. High IQ basketball players that understand how to play the game the right way. He's extremely versatile, can score in the post, but can also facilitate. I mean, his vision to be able to pass out a double teams and be able to create looks, whether that be in the short roll, whether that be in the long roll. Kevin Love, to me, is the closest comparison to a guy like Cam Boozer.
1: NBA draft coming up. We'll see it on ABC and ESPN. It's also here on ESPN Radio Tuesday and Wednesday. 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
6: Yes, sir. That's it. And Boomer Sooner Baseball in a blowout wins the national championship 13-2 over Carolina.
1: Oklahoma capturing the Men's College World Series for the third time in their program history. A 13-2 rout in decisive game number three. Carl Ravitch called it on ESPN. Oklahoma's third championship. They won one in 1951 and another one in 1994. Fifth team to win the national championship after losing game two of the finals. They come back and they win game three. Oklahoma coach Skip Johnson.
7: We played a really good baseball team. Hats off to North Carolina. They're really good, well-coached. I mean, their lineup was incredible. The pitchers they ran out there, incredible. And we took the momentum over early, made some great plays defensively, and got some big hits. These guys were separating balls from strikes, staying in their routines, the thing we talk about, pitch to pitch, and getting some big hits, Kyle and Jackson was incredible, and LJ coming out of the bullpen was picking up Nick. I thought Nick was a little bit tired when he started the game, but he was just trying to hit targets, and that's what we talk about, and I was really proud of him in that moment, and really thankful for the SAC committee, the NCAA. Of course, when you're at the College World Series, everything's a class act. I

0: But the umpires were incredible all week. I mean, it was incredible.
1: Oklahoma with a 13-2 rout over North Carolina to win the title. Oklahoma, the seventh straight SEC school to win the Men's College World Series. SEC Network analysts David DiLucci and Todd Walker.
2: It's amazing. I mean, the 11th, there were 10 better teams than Oklahoma in the SEC, and they end up being the champions. They lost in the SEC tournament. They lost their last four series in a row. Then they go on an 11 of 13 win streak. They beat the second best team in the country in the regional in Georgia Tech. Kansas, the Big 12 champions, not only in the regular season, but also the tournament. They ran through them in the Super 21-3 in two games and then run through this College World Series. Just an incredible run for the Oklahoma Sooners.
3: They had the 80th batting average in Division I. They had the 78th ERA in Division I. This is a team that caught fire at the right time and showed us truly what they are all about.
2: It's just amazing. They dominated this final. 14 hits in the game one, 14 hits in game three, and had a runner on base every inning of game one and every inning of this one here. 13 runs to win the championship tonight. Incredible.
3: Yeah, you were wondering how they were going to come out tonight after that loss last night. Were they going to be flat? Were they going to press? But they were just as confident as we've seen, and they kind of settled in. They weren't over swinging, and it started on the mound with Weslowski. He was pounding the strike zone, set the tone for the Sooners, and the offense did the rest.
4: And once again, it was a quick start. Four hits for the first eight batters for them in the ninth straight game that they scored first. This was a take-it-to-someone-else type mentality, DiLucci, that everyone was waiting to say, oh, North Carolina's the team. All right, and going back, Georgia Tech's going to be the team that takes them down. Oh, you got to go to Lawrence. Oh, you're right there going to be facing Georgia Bulldogs. It did not matter one iota to the squad.
3: Yeah, look, when the season ended, North Carolina was ranked number four in the country. Oklahoma wasn't even the top 25, so the mentality that it was them against everybody else, they took down every giant in every conference, and now they're at the top of the totem pole.
1: Oklahoma, the sixth different SEC school to win the national championship in the past seven tournaments, the ninth school to win the Men's College World Series as a member of the SEC. SportsCenter All Night, ESPN Radio. Back to the big leagues, Padres, a 1-0 shutout of the Braves. Third 1-0 win this season. That's the most in Major League Baseball. Padres' seventh shutout, tied with the Brewers for the third most in the National League behind the Dodgers and the Phillies, who each have nine. Manny Machado, 2-for-3 with a home run and an RBI. 113th career home run at Petco. Mason Miller gets his 21st save. Cardinals and Diamondbacks were in a one-run game.
5: Kelly again working from the windup with a man on third base, and there's a broken bat hit in the left field. The bat goes flying into the camera well as Nathan Church, on the first pitch he sees, loses a bat but gains an RBI. It's 3-0 St. Louis.
1: They would hold on for a 3-2 win over the Diamondbacks. Cardinals Radio Network with the call. Cardinals improving to 11-6. Since June 3rd, they allowed just two runs after allowing at least six in each of their previous four games. Blue Jays double up the Astros.
6: 3-2 pitch, and this one giving a pretty solid ride out to left field, and guess what? Into the stands on a solo shot for Kazuma Okamoto, his 17th of the season, and the Blue Jays tie the game.
7: What a swing from him.
1: Blue Jays tying the game there. They go on to a 4-2 win over Houston. 5-1 over their last six. They're back to 500 at 39-39. They're at 500 on the season for the second time since the start of May. Sportsnet 590, the Fan with the call. Dylan Cease, 5 2/3 innings, three-hit ball, 8 strikeouts. Speaking of strikeouts, Brewers and Reds.
8: Woodruff's 1-2 pitch. Swing and a miss. He struck him out. Chased a changeup down and away. That is strikeout number 10 for Brandon Woodruff here tonight.
1: Brandon Woodruff, 6 innings, 10 strikeouts, no walks, and no earned runs. Brewers and Reds actually went to the 10th.
9: Now the pitch. Way outside. It gets off the glove of Stevenson. Breaking for the plate is Mitchell. Stevenson picks it up, but Garrett scores on a wild pitch. The Brewers add run number 2 in the 10th.
1: And it will be a 2-1 win as they hang on for the victory in 10 innings. Brewers' 8th straight win against a division opponent. Tigers and Yankees.
8: The 2-2. Swinging a fly ball right center field. This one's deep. This one's way back and gone. Wow, that one just kept going. Oh, man. Riley Green got a changeup, and he did not miss. Number 9, and the Tigers having some fun, have a 5-1 lead.
1: 97-1 the ticket, 5-1 there. They go on to beat the Yankees 5-3. Tigers, an American League best, 12-6 in June, including 4 straight wins for the Tigers. Speaking of Michigan, leaving Michigan. That's next. SportsCenter All Night continues. It's ESPN Radio.
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1: 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Giannis Antetokounmpo leaving Milwaukee, heading for Miami. Not the only one heading south. Michigan coach Dusty May finalizing a deal to take the Mavs head coaching job in Dallas. He's 49 years old, led Michigan to the national title in 26. And he'll head to a franchise with Cooper Flagg. And in the middle, ESPN analyst Seth Greenberg.
2: The benefits are you don't have to worry about NIL. You don't have to worry about pay for play. There's transparency in the NBA. You don't have to re-recruit your team each and every year. Every player is not going to go in the portal. When you win a national championship, you can actually celebrate it as opposed to immediately get on the phone and try to put your roster back together again. Now, look, Dusty May is a terrific communicator, and in that way, he'll transition seamlessly. He's a high basketball IQ guy. He connects with players. He's going to need an experienced staff because it's a different job. But it's a better quality of life. And you say, what do you mean it's a better quality of life? There's no downtime for a college basketball coach today. In the NBA, you're going to have a roster. You're going to know who's going to be in your roster. In a lot of ways, you can develop an identity and a culture better in the NBA now than you can do in college. As a coach, he's going to have to understand an 82-game season, different type of practice schedule. You have 2 weeks. You're playing games right away. But he's a smart guy. But unfortunately for the college game right now, until we have guardrails and guidelines and transparency, you might see other coaches decide to take this route and take their coaching careers into the NBA.
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3: When you're coaching the NBA, those guys are just basketball players. And yep. Also, those guys know where they're going to be. The contracts tell them where they're going to be. They have to, for the most part, honor those contracts. And the dollars aren't really your concern. You have a whole team of people dealing with that. There's no recruiting. There's none of that. And yet you get a bunch of professionals where their entire lives and their entire focus, every ounce of it, is just on basketball. So from that perspective, it's easier. And then I think the Cooper Flagg component of this is absolutely huge. That's why you do this now. If it was a different team, I could see Dusty saying, hey, you know, I can go to the NBA. I can go in a few more years. You know, that opportunity is not going away for me. But when you have the opportunity to coach that team with Cooper Flagg at it, when you know that you have a young superstar there, a young budding superstar who could take over the league, you jump at that opportunity. And that's what he did.
1: He's the first college head coach to take an NBA job since former Michigan coach John Beilein took the Cavs job in 2019. The last to leave college on the heels of a national title was Larry Brown at Kansas in 1988. SportsCenter All Night, ESPN Radio.
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4: 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Are you ready to take?
0: Number 5.
1: Dodgers edged the Twins. First pitch of the game was a ball that was down. Second pitch of the game was a ball that left. AM 570 LA Sports.
5: 76 degrees, the game time temp. Ohtani swings, hammers one, deep right field, gone. Leadoff home run number 30 in the career of Shohei Ohtani. His sixth this year, instant offense, and the Dodgers lead it 1-0.
0: Number 4.
1: Orioles beat the Angels 6-1. Baltimore getting half of its offense with one swing. WBAL.
6: Mayo hitting in the 180s. The whip pop, as you know. Swings here, he rifles it. Deep to left field. Going to the corner. It is gone! Three-run jack, Colby Mayo! And that's why you say don't worry about the bunt. And the Orioles are on top 4-0.
0: Number 3.
1: In Omaha, Monday proving to be more than just okay for Oklahoma.
7: Yes, sir! That's it! And Boomer Sooner Baseball in a blowout wins the national championship 13-2 over Carolina.
0: Number 2.
1: Back to the show, both Sox seeing games end abruptly. In Chicago, White Sox and Guardians came down to the final at-bat. ESPN 1000.
8: Room in right center and down the line in right. The pitch.
7: Sam with a base hit into center! One run in! Here comes Peters!
9: save! They win it!
0: Number one.
1: The White Sox walking off happily. Not quite the same result for the Red Sox in Colorado. 850 KOA.
9: One pitch is hit fair inside third. It'll go down the line. Two runs are going to score. All three are going to score. Duran never picks up the ball. The Rockies walk it off.
1: Win for the Rockies. Meanwhile, rocky time for Giannis Antetokounmpo recently in Milwaukee. So he's headed to the Miami Heat. Trade pulled off Monday night. ESPN analyst Richard Jefferson.
10: I think Milwaukee did a very good job. They were very, very patient with this process. They understand that there's moments in order to put a player like that on the market. I wasn't surprised that right after the draft lottery and they knew what every team was going to have as far as a pick, that's when his name, but they were like, okay, we're now taking offers. Because there were teams that could have offered him a first round pick, but you didn't know if it was going to be 2, if it was going to be 12, if it was going to be 8, you didn't know. So for them to wait, let's see what everybody's going to get in the draft lottery, where your picks are going to be, and I think they did a very good job. You get to reset with Tyler Hero. You get picks that go into Giannis when he's a little bit older.
1: Came down to Miami and Boston, and it's the Heat. It's Tuesday, June 23rd, birthday of LaDainian Tomlinson. The Hall of Fame running back is 47 today. Much more reaction coming up to Giannis heading to Miami on Sportsmanlike is next. I'm Jay Reynolds. Back tomorrow with SportsCenter All Night. 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
21: We start this Sports Center with breaking news from the NBA. Giannis Antetokounmpo is headed to South Beach. Blockbuster of a trade.
23: This was a 13-month trade saga for Giannis Antetokounmpo and the Milwaukee Bucks. They fought this right until the end.
24: I mean, they did really well for themselves. 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
21: It's been a long time coming.
25: Pat Riley focused on getting another
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25: star.
26: Massive trade. Woo. Giannis
23: the job for the Heat isn't done. But that's a pretty strong duo to start with. Bouncing in the

0: 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Yes, you heard it right there. Giannis has finally been traded along with his longtime teammate Bobby Portis to the Miami Heat for Tyler Hero, Khalil Ware, Jaime Jaquez Jr., Kasparis Yashikonis, 3 first-round picks, 1 pick swap, a second-round pick, and the deal will be completed officially on July 6th. Good morning, Michelle Smallman. Good morning, Chris Canty. I am Evan Cohen. Giannis is a member of the Heat.
1: Congratulations. But you need a few more members of the Heat before we can start having a conversation about them being a serious threat in the Eastern Conference.
0: That's right.
1: I hate to rain on your parade for landing the big fish that was out there this summer in terms of NBA movement, but color me unimpressed with the rest of the Heat roster now that they've completely gutted themselves in order to make this move.
2: Yeah, first and foremost, congratulations, Evan. Congratulations to the Miami Heat. Congratulations to Pat Riley. He wanted to go out there and land the white whale, and he got him. However, this really all started with Giannis and the Milwaukee Bucks, this saga, because he wanted to win another championship, and it wasn't happening in Milwaukee. Giannis said, winning a championship comes first. I don't want to be 20 years on the same team, and I don't win another championship. So while he goes to a championship organization in the Miami Heat, I don't know how built they are to win a championship now. So this is a very interesting move. But, Evan, congratulations. You haven't had a star like this in Miami for quite some time.
0: Thank you. And let me just say this. I was wrong. Dead wrong. I was wrong. I did not think that Giannis was going to end up in Miami. Every bit of intel that I had was leading me towards him not joining the team that I root for. And it was not that I doubted Pat Riley. Ever in my life. It's that I had information that would lead me otherwise. And the moment that Jaylen Brown was offered, I thought, well, the Heat have no shot. But guess what? Heat culture's back. It may have been in hibernation. It was never, ever dead. It is back. Because if anyone knows how to build around a mega star, it is Pat Riley. He did it with our guy Alonzo Mourning and Tim Hardaway. They didn't win a championship, but they were very good. He certainly did it around Shaquille O'Neal, who, of course, was traded to the Miami Heat, won a championship. LeBron, technically traded to the Miami Heat, won a championship. And then you had Jimmy Butler, traded to the Miami Heat, went to the finals twice. The through line to so much of this, of course, was Dwayne Wade. He is the franchise more than anyone else, along with Udonis Haslem. But Pat Riley did it again. And you can doubt them all you want. I'm fine with that. There is literally no example of Pat Riley and Eric Spoelstra, with him as a head coach, getting this thing wrong. There's no amount they could have given up that would have been too much. They got Giannis, and he's going to go to the finals at some point during his Heat tenure. That is a guarantee.
2: Ooh, a guarantee.
1: That is big talk.
0: A guarantee.
1: Well, I'm glad that you threw in the caveat there. At some point in his tenure.
0: Yes.
1: We know that's not going to be 26, 27.
2: Correct.
1: We know that. When you look at the roster, they're going to be really good defensively. I don't know who the hell is going to score the basketball, especially when it comes to perimeter shooting, because they don't have any of that. Right now, they only have one player penciled in as a starter that has shot over 40% from three last year, and that's Andrew Wiggins. And he's not a volume three-point shooter. So shooting from the perimeter is going to be a problem for the Miami Heat. They desperately need to re-sign Norm Powell. We'll see where that ends up leaving them in terms of the cap and the apron and all of those things. But the Miami Heat don't have a ton of flexibility once they make that move. So the question then becomes, how do they fill out the rest of the roster and what shape is it in for year one with Giannis? Because it doesn't strike me as a team that's going to be capable of ascending and competing with the top of the Eastern Conference.
0: Well, I'm glad you asked. So let's discuss a couple of things here. First of
1: Please.
0: All, let's give the New York Knicks a ton of credit. I'm going to tell you why. They're the standard now. They're the model, which means there's going to have to be an unfair ask of two guys that you just mentioned. Andrew Wiggins, a champion and a former number one overall pick in the draft, and Norm Powell, who for the first time in his career was an all-star this year as a member of the Miami Heat. They both can be free agents. Norm Powell will be. Andrew Wiggins is a player option at about $30 million. The ask is do what the Knicks did, which is take a little bit less to be together, right? The Knicks are the ultimate example of we just want to be together, all of us, and we want to do this thing together. They all found a home there, and I think many of these players are trying to find a home there. If you look at what their starting lineup is, Davion Mitchell, point guard, top 10 pick in the draft. Norm Powell, all-star. This is if these guys come back. Andrew Wiggins, champion, all-star, number one pick in the draft, right? Bam, obviously. All-star, lottery pick. Giannis, Hall of Famer, right? So based on that, do you want to be together? Do you want to be like Bridges and Cat and Brunson, who led the way, obviously, with taking a little bit less? That's the model now. The team that I root for that just got Giannis is not the model anymore. What they're trying to do is catch up to the model, which is the Knicks. Are some of these guys now going to take advantage of joining Giannis and Bam, which means I don't have to play great defense because those guys are behind me, take a little bit less? It's an unfair ask, Smalls and CC, but yeah, that is probably what's going to happen now.
2: Yeah, but it's a lot easier to do that when it's a proven commodity, when you're doing it with the guys that you won with at the collegiate level that are your best friends that you know that you can win with. And in the wake of the Knicks winning the championship, we praise Jalen Brunson for being so singular in the fact that he takes less. That's not typically what happens in the landscape of the NBA today. So while I understand what you're saying, in reality, I don't know how much these guys want to play together. Enough to make them take less money. And with this deal that the Heat made in order to get Giannis, you don't have a ton of assets or draft capital to really build around him in a meaningful way. So they're in a tricky spot.
0: That
1: Giannis going to take less money, Ev?
0: No.
1: Hold on. Giannis going to take less money?
0: No, I'm not asking him.
1: Because Jalen Brunson took $100 million less to keep everybody in the Knicks together. The best player on the team took $100 million, a nine-figure pay cut.
2: Bingo.
1: In order to keep everybody together. Is Giannis going to do that? A-Ball says doubtful. Giannis has never been known to leave money on the table.
0: No.
1: And I don't suspect going to Miami he's going to start, especially when you're in an income tax-free state. So Giannis is going to try to maximize everything he can from a financial standpoint. The question is, where does that leave the Miami Heat? How much flexibility do they have? And how compelling is it, the combination of Eric Spoelstra, Pat Riley, and Giannis, to get other players to take less in order to come ring chase down in Miami? Because remember, when the Heat have had success, they've had a star player that other guys around the league want to come run with, and it was a compelling enough combination of star player, head coach, front office to entice guys, and location, to entice guys to decide to come down to South Florida and take a little bit less. Are we going to see that with Giannis and Bam? I don't know the answer to that question, and I think that's what's going to be fascinating moving forward, and I think that's what Pat Riley, Alonzo Mourning, and the powers that be in Miami are banking on, that the duo of Bam and Giannis, Pat Riley with all of the rings that he can lay out on his desk when he's making a pitch, and then Eric Spoelstra, one of the very best coaches in the sport, that combination is going to be enough to convince key cogs to come down and play for the Miami Heat. But here's the thing, Ev. No matter how many guys are willing to do that, the reality of Miami's current situation is they can't get everything they need right now this summer.
0: That's right.
1: And that's why this is going to be a multi-year build toward being a title contender.
0: You nailed every part of it. It's the exact same thing, CC, in many ways. If you look at the first year's roster with LeBron, Wade, and Bosch, and you're like, what? That's what they rolled out there? Because they didn't have the way of going about it, right? Because if you remember, LeBron was technically a trade. They had to give up something. Same with Bosch. It was a sign of trade. They actually had to give up picks to get those guys. But then as the years went on during the 4 years, wait a minute, Ray Allen's here? Mike Miller's here? Shane Battier's here? That's where it got different. So you're right. Year one may look different than the years after, but the reality is a franchise that many people thought had no shot of getting Giannis, including me based on the information that I was getting, that had no shot of getting Giannis, Pat Riley got him, and he's going to get him hopefully for multiple years as Giannis signs the extension, and he's going to have multiple bites at the apple to surround him with the proper people. You're probably going to see names in year one that may or may not excite you, but won't excite you as much as guaranteed what you're going to see in years two, three, four, hopefully with Giannis. The reality is they got him. They got him. They got their guy. Small said that's the terminology they use with the Heat. They want their whale. They got their whale. When many people thought they weren't going to be able to do it, including me, they found a way to get him. They gave up a lot, which, okay, maybe not as much as Boston was going to give up because of Jaylen Brown. They gave up most of their roster to get him. And anyone who thinks they gave up too much is utterly insane. Versus what? Living in the play-in every year? There is no giving up too much when it comes to a guy like Giannis. CC, you played in the NFL for 11 years. You understand this better than I do, or Smalls does. You get the guy and you figure out the rest later. I mean, that's the reality of this, is it not?
2: Yeah.
1: No, it is. And he's got another perennial all-star in Bam Adebayo to play alongside. And that front court duo, that 4-5 combination is going to be formidable. You throw in Andrew Wiggins playing small forward. And Ev, I don't know how anybody is going to attack the paint when it comes to Miami. The interior of that defense is going to be really, really strong. So the question then becomes is what happens with their backcourt? What happens with perimeter players? What happens with secondary scoring and shooting, playmaking? Those are things that they're going to have to add. But there are some foundational elements to what the Miami Heat have put together now that you have this top duo with Bam and Giannis.
0: Woof, it's over. The saga is over, and he's a member of the Heat. Did both teams get it right? 888-SAY-ESPN, 888-729-3776 is your telephone number to join the show. Let me also, on a personal note, thank everybody at ESPN Radio and Smalls and CC and our great team at Vegas East, because I had a pre-scheduled off day today for about 3 months. And, of course, Giannis gets traded at midnight, and ESPN Radio, sorry to the audience, was kind enough to let me do the show from home today. So I do appreciate everybody.
1: No off days in NBA summer, Ev. You know,
2: I know.
1: That.
2: Come on,
1: no,
2: Ev. This is your Super Bowl.
0: That. My daughter's going to camp for 6 weeks. She may have already left for all I know. I don't know. But this is – oh, my God, he's on the Heat. Let's go. But is the most interesting team, as our producer Cam Pratt threw out there, is the most interesting team actually the one that didn't get Giannis? We'll get to that next. We're on Sportsmanlike, presented by Progressive Insurance.
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10: 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Is there anything?
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19: 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Brown to the Patriots. 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
1: Unsportsmanlike. At this point, if the Miami deal was going to happen, why hasn't it happened by now? Miami's wanted him back since 2020. It's been 6 years of identifying that he's the guy that fits them and they're the team that fits him. He wants to go there.
2: Is Giannis a diva? 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
3: How dare you, Michelle Smallman, ever call my guy Giannis a diva?
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3: 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If you're just waking up and you're unaware of what happened, can the NBA, by the way, any big trade happen at normal hours?
2: No.
3: Luka happens at like 1 in the morning. Giannis happens at midnight. Giannis has been traded along with Bobby Portis, which, by the way, don't sleep on that part. I'm thrilled as a Heat fan to get Bobby Portis. CeCe and I had him targeted for like every contender this offseason if he wasn't in a Giannis deal. We had him in San Antonio. We had him in Oklahoma City. So, like, that's a sneaky great piece to this. Tyler Herro, Khalil Ware, Jaime Jaquez Jr., Kasparis Yashikones, 3 first-round picks, 1 pick swap, 1 second-round pick, all go back to Milwaukee. I am beyond excited as a Heat fan. Bucks fans, we'll get to you in a second in terms of your reaction. But there's an argument amongst this show, Smalls and CeCe, that the most interesting team, believe it or not, in this entire conversation is the one that we now have to phrase that swung and missed, which would be the Boston Celtics, because Shams Charania has reported that they were in on it, and not only did he report that, he was on the 1 a.m. Eastern Sports Center and had this to say about why the Celtics didn't get the deal done.
4: The Celtics offered Jaylen Brown, the 2024 Finals MVP, and I'm told 2 unprotected first-round draft picks. And so the holdup in those conversations ultimately became the Bucks wanted more assets. They wanted a couple young players, Hugo Gonzalez, Baylor Shireman, potentially others. They wanted more first-round picks, more swaps. But was there a middle ground to be had? But at the end of the day, my understanding is the Celtics were not willing to part with enough young players and assets to get a deal done. The offer stood as Jaylen Brown and a couple first-round picks. So now, if you're Boston, there is going to be fallout from this, some hard conversations, because for the second time in 4 years, the Celtics have offered Jaylen Brown, their co-star with Jason Tatum, in a trade. Back in 2022, the Celtics offered Jaylen Brown in a package for Kevin Durant, now for Giannis Antetokounmpo. And so the tables are a little different now, because Jaylen Brown is a Finals MVP. He just came off a year where he was a MVP finalist as well. And so there are going to be some conversations now moving forward. Jaylen Brown is extension eligible in July. We'll see where things go from here.
3: CeCe, Smalls, the Celtics offered Jaylen Brown and 2 unprotected picks, and the Bucks said no to that?
5: Yeah, I don't understand that at all. I don't get it, unless the Bucks just didn't want to go through the gymnastics of trying to offload Jaylen Brown. Now, listen, Jaylen Brown has a huge salary remaining. He's got 3 years, and I think it's like $190 million. So it's not as simple in order to be able to move him. But that's why I always thought that there would be multiple teams involved in this trade, not just the Bucks and wherever they sent Giannis, because you needed to aggregate salaries. And I just don't get why the Milwaukee Bucks decided that they didn't want to go down the road of trying to use Jaylen Brown as a part of this deal in order to rope in other teams that had more attractive assets than what the Miami Heat were bringing to the party. So just, it didn't make any sense to me that the Bucks didn't do the dance with Boston, but they sent Giannis to his preferred destination, and I think they went for something that was a little bit simpler, a little bit cleaner. They went for quantity over quality when it comes to this deal. And only time will tell whether it ends up being the right decision. But I will say this, when you compare it to some of the trades from yesteryear in the NBA for star players, it leaves a lot to be desired.
2: Quite frankly, I'm stunned. Once we found out that Jaylen Brown officially was part of the deal, and hearing about the potential fractures between he and the Boston Celtics organization, thinking maybe their future was not ever in a position to be put back together, I thought that this was going to be a pretty simple thing for Milwaukee. And CeCe, you said that they went quantity over quality, but they could have taken quality and turned it into quantity. They, even if you bring in Jaylen Brown and you think you're going to build around him, but you're worried about his long-term future in Milwaukee, yeah, you flip him. And you know that there is a robust market out there for him. So knowing the state of affairs in Boston and the fact that the biggest piece that was offered was coming from the Celtics, I am very surprised that ultimately Milwaukee went with the offer from the Heat.
3: I'm shocked, honestly, as you guys know. I mean, I've been surprised throughout this entire process because I thought for sure it was not going to be Miami once you heard Jaylen Brown being involved in this. And I have to be honest, even as a Heat fan, if I were the Bucks, I would have made the Celtics deal. If I'm getting two firsts and I'm getting Jaylen Brown, I then have Jaylen Brown and I go one of two ways. Either I'm looking at it and saying, wait, can I actually be good this year? Because now, do I look at the lottery pick I have differently? I have Miles Turner, who could be a good thing for me or could be a salary that someone else would want. Do I use future picks to pair with Jaylen Brown? That's option A. Option B is I now need to go and make some phone calls. CeCe and I came up with the deal yesterday of, do the Matthew Stafford, Jared Goff kind of move with San Antonio and say, hey, we know you want to get off of De'Aaron Fox. We'll give you Jaylen Brown, but you're going to pay us for that. Four first-rounders, five first-rounders.
5: And San Antonio has some attractive draft picks.
3: Exactly right. They hold
5: really attractive draft
3: picks. And by the way, if I do that, see, I'm about to come up with something that I think, and these are my guys that I'm very high on, Hawkes and Ware, et cetera, that they got, but I think I'm going to give you a better option that you didn't take. And this is where it's weird. It's like, I would have done the Jaylen Brown deal. Then I would have tried to send him specifically to San Antonio. Then I would have called Philadelphia and said, all right, what do you want for Embiid? What? You're going to take Embiid? Yep, we're going to take Embiid. We're going to give you Kuzma and Turner to match the numbers. And you're going to now give us at least one first rounder for our troubles of taking on the worst contract in the league. And now I'm going to end up with about six or seven first rounders, De'Aaron Fox and Joel Embiid, who actually could make me good enough to not be a joke this year when I don't have my pick. So I actually get more picks than I would have gotten with Miami, and I may have a better team than I would have had with the Miami guys. I don't get the Milwaukee approach at all to not take the Boston offer. But there's another part of this. What does Boston now do with Jaylen Brown? And what does Jaylen Brown do with Boston?
5: Oh, he's out of there, baby. There's no way that he's going to stay in Boston. But the only question becomes is what Boston can get in return, because Boston – realize that they're not good enough to compete with the Knicks. That's Brian Windhorst's words, not mine. And so if you're trying to close the gap with the reigning defending champs, you're going to have a hard time being able to do that, because any player or players that you get back in a Jaylen Brown trade now are virtually guaranteed not to be Giannis. So I don't know what's next for Boston, but I do know this. When the season tips off in October, Jaylen Brown will not be a member of the Celtics. That is a fact.
2: Yeah, there's no chance. I don't know what would be more stunning, the fact that Milwaukee had Jaylen Brown as part of an offer for the Celtics and turned it down, or if Jaylen Brown somehow is a member of the Celtics moving forward. Because as Shams just outlined, when he does what he's done, you are the finals MVP when you finally break through. Last year, you carry your team when Jason Tatum is out with an injury. And you come out on the Twitch live stream and you say it was your favorite season ever, and you make all these headlines, and then they don't value you in the same way that you believe you should be valued. They've offered you up twice in the past 4 years. It seems like an untenable situation.
3: Untenable as in, like, today?
2: What do you mean, that they'll move him today?
3: Yeah, like the draft's tonight.
2: The hay is out of the barn. Why not? Why is that off the board?
3: I'm not saying it is. I'm asking the question as to, like, untenable. He's not – so Smalls used the word untenable. CeCe said he's not going to be there when opening night runs around. Mm-hmm. The draft is literally tonight, 8 p.m. Eastern on ESPN, ABC, and ESPN Radio. I mean, isn't today the perfect day to do it once he knows – like, Shams says that. There is no turning back from that. Shams is saying that because that is what is true. He was offered up with two first-round picks. I wonder now if we have a whole other thing to watch all day today. It's not just Giannis and the fit with the Heat and who else they get and the fallout with Milwaukee, but it's also, is Jaylen Brown going to be on another team by the end of tonight? That is going to be a fascinating thing to keep an eye on. We know the winner. Miami won here, right? biggest losers in and around the Giannis trade? We find out with CC's Power Rankings, brought to us by SoFi. 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
21: Judge back some more. Leaping and he caught it. Out of here. Mookie Betts. 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
0: Until a champion is crowned at the World Series.
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2: 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And you know, this time of the week, we like to rank stuff. 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And today's Power Rankings is inspired by the Giannis trade. We know that the Miami Heat are the big winners in this. We know that Giannis is a big winner, getting his preferred destination. But that means that there are a lot of losers out there in the NBA landscape. And I felt like it was important for us to rank the biggest losers when it comes to the Giannis trade. And so these are the Canty Power Rankings. Top five losers in the Giannis Antetokounmpo to the Miami Heat trade. Pat Costello, before we get to it, I have to introduce Michelle's moment, the lovely Michelle's moment. I have to introduce the euphoric Evan Cohen.
3: Let's go!
2: I know how to use the word. I can't spell it. And I am the resident Super Bowl champ. So, Pat Costello, if you would.
0: Number five.
2: The Detroit Pistons. Detroit basketball. There's still time for them to get involved in the deal, as the Bucks and the Heat won't execute the trade for Giannis until July 6th. But landing Tyler Hero is a must for Detroit, as their lack of secondary scoring, shooting, and playmaking was ultimately their undoing against the Cavs in the second round of the postseason following a regular season that saw them with the best record in the East. Hero was a salary filler in the Giannis trade, but he's a 26-year-old all-star and should pair nicely alongside Cade Cunningham in the Pistons' backcourt. Detroit Pistons number five in my losers in the Giannis Antetokounmpo trade.
3: I like where you're going with this, and I think that it's something that we reacted to live on the air yesterday when we played the Shams sound about it being a two-team deal, which obviously he was right. The fact that this could be expanded to multiple teams by the time of execution, July 6th, could be determined based on who guys are signing with, what trades could be made. So, CeCe, could I respectfully challenge the Pistons as a loser now to be a winner later? Because you've floated out there, could they now find themselves into this deal by July 6th?
2: They have to. What I'm telling you is they have to. Right now, they're a loser. They absolutely can become a winner. They can change this thing. There's still time. But right now, they're a loser. And so they got to make sure that they get Tyler Hero out of this deal somehow, some way. We'll see what ends up happening. Now, you always bring up the fact that Tyler Hero is from Wisconsin.
3: Yeah.
2: And I got to imagine with a gutted Bucks roster, he would love nothing more than to have an opportunity to jack up shots because he's going to be on a team going to nowhere. But he has an opportunity to go into free agency and improve his stock in the summer of 2027. So it'll be interesting to see how this all shakes out. But Tyler Hero is a player. He's a piece that the Pistons have to get as some of the residual.

0: A lot of Legos.
1: No.
0: He ain't going to be focused on playing a lot of basketball in Milwaukee next year.
2: He won't be there.
1: He won't be there, you said?
2: No. There's no reason for him to be there. Toronto's already been rumored. I think Boston should take a look at him as a stretch five if they want. I think that there's going to be many. Golden State could take a look at him. I think he's gone.
3: That means he's definitely going to be there based on your track record with this.
0: Yeah.
1: So exactly. Let's put it in Sharpie then.
0: Exactly.
2: I'll take it. I'll happily take it.
0: Next.
4: Number three.
0: The Cleveland Cavaliers. Ooh. The Cavs refused to include 25-year-old Evan Mobley in a deal as a centerpiece in a trade with Milwaukee. Not sure it makes sense to sit on Mobley, who underwhelmed in the conference finals. Cleveland made the decision to be a win-now team when they traded All-Star guard Darius Garland for James Harden last year. You can't be half pregnant, and you can't stay status quo thinking you'll be next year's version of this year's Knicks. A Giannis trade would have given Cleveland a proven star that they know they can win a title with. Now they're trending toward to being the analytics champs of the NBA. Hang the banner.
2: Bring up a very interesting point about the Harden trade. And I was about to react to number three on this list, the Cleveland Cavaliers, of the top five losers of the Giannis trade, brought to us by SoFi for the power rankings here, CC. I was about to say, well, if the Cavs wanted him, they could have had him. I don't know that I could say that, because the Celtics offered Jaylen Brown and two first-round picks, and the Bucks said no. Mm-hmm. So I don't know that I could just blindly say, well, if the Cavs wanted him, they could have had him. Now, Mobley's younger. He's under contract. He would probably want to be there maybe more than Brown. But I don't think we can make that leap based on the deal that they ultimately accepted from Miami, which is crazy.
0: Yeah, and Mobley's owed like $220 million over the next 4 years. So, yeah, I mean, it's weird. I just don't understand why they wouldn't be front and center when it comes to trying to offer everything they could to get Giannis. I don't understand how they can believe staying status quo puts them any closer to winning a championship, given what the New York Knicks showed in that conference finals.
2: Just my
0: humble opinion.
2: Yep.
0: Next.
4: Number two.
0: The Boston Celtics. Mm-hmm. Jaylen Brown and two first-round picks was the offer reported by Shams. Clearly, they weren't enough, Boston, that being, to beat the Knicks last year. The relationship between Jaylen Brown and the organization wasn't great, and I can't imagine that Giannis trade rumors made it any better. Brown said this past season was his favorite year in his career, and that's worth noting because the majority of it was spent without Jason Tatum. Now, remember, this is a guy that won conference finals MVP and NBA Finals MVP, won a championship, and signed a $300 million extension. And he said last year was his favorite season as a pro. Just lets you know where Jaylen Brown is at with it. Now, the Celtics will hold an auction for Jaylen Brown, and it's virtually a guarantee that Boston won't get a player like Giannis in the return when they offload Jaylen Brown. So the Boston Celtics have to be one of the biggest losers in the Giannis trade to Miami. They're number two on my power rankings.
2: Smalls, how do you feel about this? You're not a Celtics fan, but you love Jason Tatum, favorite individual player in the league. And CeCe is saying they are losers in this.
1: Jason Tatum specifically, because not only is Boston going to have to deal with the fallout of this, think about what the situation Jason Tatum finds himself in now. Your running mate that you had the ultimate success with, things seem a little bit worn there, and now there's probably no chance that he's going to come back with you, even though that's a proven commodity. You could have had Giannis as your teammate, and now he's off to Miami. And regardless of what happens moving forward, all the pressure and the spotlight is on you now. Because if it was going to be Giannis, there was certainly going to be that conversation about 1A, 1B, who's Batman, similarly to what we did with Jason Tatum and Jaylen Brown. Now, whatever happens moving forward, it is Jason Tatum and Jason Tatum only that we are going to look at. So, yes, the Celtics number two, but more specifically, tons of pressure on Tatum now.
2: Yeah, and there are teams that, I mean, obviously should be calling the Celtics nonstop for Jaylen Brown. New Orleans has, I think, pieces that the Celtics probably would be interested in Herb Jones, Trey Murphy III, even DeJounte Murray to some extent to make money work. I don't. Portland, we've mentioned. Atlanta, CeCe has been hyping up because of the hometown.

0: connection and their readiness to win. But the Celtics are going to have to do the, you know, 1-for-2, 1-for-3 kind of deal if we're all saying that the Jaylen Brown thing is now a problem.
1: It's weird, but Jaylen Brown is going to have to be on the move. He doesn't want to be there anymore. And I don't think it's a situation where Boston can stay the course. It is untenable, to say the least. Last but not least, there can only be one number one, and that would be the Milwaukee Bucks. They chose quantity over quality in a deal that probably should have happened over a year ago. Prior to the trade, the Bucks possess few draft assets. They don't control their first-round pick in 2027. That belongs to the Atlanta Hawks by the Pelicans through the Drew Holiday deal. Very convoluted. And then, of course, 28, 29, and 30 all belong to the Portland Trailblazers. The Milwaukee Bucks have little financial flexibility, especially after the wave stretch of Lillard's contract last summer. Milwaukee got as well. They got Tyler Hero, and they got Jaquez, and they got Khalil Ware, and they got a 2031 unprotected first-round pick, a 2033 unprotected first-round pick, and 2030 pick swaps and a 2033 second-rounder. Essentially, Milwaukee traded Giannis for a six-man and a bunch of lottery tickets. For context, when KD forced his way out of Brooklyn, the Nets got back Mikal Bridges, Cam Johnson, Jay Crowder, four unprotected first-round picks, and a 2028 first-round pick swap. KD was 3 years older than Giannis is when that deal happened, and it netted the Nets another five first-round draft picks and an unprotected first-round pick swap and a second-round pick from the Knicks by virtue of the Mikal Bridges trade. So if you think about the draft compensation that the Brooklyn Nets got for Kevin Durant, and then you think about what the Milwaukee Bucks got for Giannis, it pales in comparison, which is why the Milwaukee Bucks are the biggest loser in the Giannis to Miami trade.
0: And I'll just add one other thing. 13 years, 10-time All-Star, champion in Milwaukee. What he did for Milwaukee and what Milwaukee did for him, it was a beautiful marriage for a long period of time. The biggest loser part of it, just as an add-on, CC, because I agree, obviously, with what you're saying, and we've detailed the idea that I think that they could have gotten more elsewhere. The biggest loser is that they're no longer married. That it got to a point where they could no longer be married. And that's the biggest loser for me, is that Milwaukee had a generational player that loved the town and the team that he was with for such a long period of time, and they're no longer married. Mm-hmm. All right. Go ahead, Small. Sorry.
2: Well, then is Giannis actually a loser in all of this?
0: Well, hell no. Don't you dare. How dare you?
1: No.
2: Hold on. If you have that sort of a deep love with a city, with a fan base, and with an organization, and the only reason you want out is to win, and you go to a situation where that doesn't happen, do you lose in all of it?
0: So no. He's going to
1: no,
0: win.
1: No. He's, listen, with respect to Milwaukee, Wisconsin, very fine place. We enjoy our time in Wisconsin.
0: Yeah, keep going.
1: Every time we go.
0: Keep going.
1: It ain't Miami. it ain't Miami.
2: Just me and Midwestern
1: and
2: girl?
1: And he's about to get a bag, hundreds of millions of dollars, and he's going to play for one of the best coaches in the league, and he's going to one of the best run organizations in the league with Pat Riley at the controls. I can't call that man a loser. He's going to be living his best life in South Beach.
2: Sure.
1: He ain't going to be doing a lot of winning in year one, but he's going to enjoy his lifestyle down in Miami.
0: I'll just add a very quick thing, and I'll relate it to CeCe. CeCe had a type as a player, the kind of coach, the kind of rigidness he wanted from the coach. He wanted the nasty. He wanted the work ethic. He wanted it to be hard, right? He signed up for that multiple times. That's where Giannis wins here, because Giannis is that. He wants it to be hard. He wants the work. He doesn't want to be friends with you. The Heat famously say, we're not for everyone. He will love it with that organization. There was another trade yesterday in the NBA. And is it actually telling us who the next Giannis could be? We'll get to that next. We're Unsportsmanlike, presented by Progressive Insurance.
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1: 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This was SportsCenter, presented by Gusto. The episodes include Dan Patrick, the GOAT, Greeny, Chris Berman, and yesterday the announced Linda Cohn is retiring from ESPN, one of the greatest to ever do it. She is amazing. She's been an amazing friend of mine for a while and mentor for a while and hysterical as a human being off air, just unbelievably funny. And we love Linda and we congratulate her on an amazing, amazing ESPN career, Mount Rushmore ESPN career. We love Linda and congratulations. And you'll hear more of Linda's story on the This Was SportsCenter podcast with Rich Eisen. So obviously the talk today is about Giannis going to the Heat. There was another trade yesterday, and it certainly has wheels in motion mentally for many members of our show. So it was a three-team deal that, for lack of a better way of saying it, was a salary dump by the Minnesota Timberwolves as the Brooklyn Nets are acquiring three-time All-Star forward Julius Randle from the Wolves. As part of that deal, Nick Claxton goes from Brooklyn to Chicago. Randle and the Wolves' number 28 pick in the draft tonight will go to Brooklyn, which will send its number 33 pick to Minnesota. And so this now goes into Brooklyn's salary cap room. The T-Wolves get Randle off the books. They do announce, or it is reported by Shams, a contract extension with Ayo Dosunmu, 5 years, $112 million, includes a player option in the fifth year. CC, you love Anthony Edwards. You have pitched him as face of the league candidate, as next man up kind of thing. What does this tell you about Ant-Man in Minnesota?
2: We need to be watching and seeing whether or not Anthony Edwards wants to get out of Minnesota anytime soon, because it's got to be incredibly frustrating to go to back-to-back conference finals, to come up short of getting to the conference finals, losing to the team that will represent the West in the NBA finals, and then see your second leading scorer in over the last three seasons be traded because of money. This is essentially the Minnesota Timberwolves ownership not wanting to operate in the tax and being a apron and not being willing to spend on this team to contend at a championship level consistently, right? Like, Minnesota has not traditionally been a tax team. Over the last several years, they spent quite a bit in tax, and they're trying to figure out a way to avoid doing that. But trading Julius Randle a couple of years after you traded Karl Anthony Towns, it can't sit well with Anthony Edwards, especially when you see Cat hold up the Larry O'Brien trophy with the New York Knicks. So we have to be on Anthony Edwards' watch. It's got to be frustrating continuing to butt up against what seems to be a glass ceiling in the Western Conference with the teams at the top, but then also contending with ownership, not being willing to invest in the team and spend whatever it takes.
3: I'm so glad, CeCe, that you brought up the cap piece of this, because that's exactly where my mind went. You know, we see this landscape shifting moves in the NBA all the time with star players because they want to win. And they know that they can team up with other stars across the league. They can shift the balance of power, and they can put themselves in a position to do so. And if you're Anthony Edwards and you're watching your running mate or your former running mate and Karl Anthony Towns go to New York, be put in the right situation with the right personnel around him and have the right coach to extract the best out of him, and now he's living his best life on a parade float, that is going to light the fire a little bit more for an already competitive guy. And if he's in a situation where the organization around him is not going to invest in putting the pieces around him in order to put him in the best position to succeed, I can only imagine a very vocal player like Anthony Edwards will let them know that that's not good enough. And ultimately, if he's not put in that position to succeed, that he's going to want out of there.
1: ZipRecruiter has posted a vacancy for the Giannis situation since it no longer exists. Is Anthony Edwards and Minnesota replacing the Giannis-Milwaukee situation in your mind in the near future?
3: Yeah, I could see that for sure. But I would say, first and foremost, if there is an opening there, it's going to be Jaylen Brown and the Boston Celtics. That's the superstar divorce that I'm looking for, first and foremost. But on the moving forward, yeah, Anthony Edwards is going to be that guy for me.
2: Yeah, I'm with you on this one, Smalls. I don't think this is a for now situation. This is for later when it comes to Anthony Edwards. So we're talking summer of 27 and beyond. We'll be having this conversation about have the Wolves done enough around Ant-Man in order for them to contend? Because remember, we're not just talking about them moving on from Karl Anthony Towns a couple of years ago. They moved on from Nikhil Alexander Walker, too. They didn't attempt to try to re-sign him in free agency. They let him walk.
4: Good one.
2: So, I mean, like, this is a situation now where you're seeing it. Three consecutive off seasons, frontline players for the Minnesota Timberwolves leaving the organization because of money. Now, they did re-sign Ayo Dosunmu, which is something that I thought they had to do, especially with Dante DiVincenzo having the Achilles injury. But this is a situation now where we have to watch to see just what's next for the Wolves this offseason and how they use that $30 million trade exception that they essentially traded for with moving on from Julius Randle. The Julius Randle situation was untenable. We knew that Anthony Edwards and Julius Randle didn't have the best relationship. There had been some cryptic sound bites after the San Antonio Spurs series about this team and around this team, and how they felt the way about some guys in the locker room not pulling the rope in the same direction. So I do think this was necessary, but it still doesn't keep us from raising an eyebrow to see what's next in terms of what Minnesota does to add to a team that clearly needs to get better.
4: I also feel badly for Julius Randle having to walk around the city knowing the Knicks won the title, and you're now on the Nets.
1: Giannis is a member of the Heat. We'll discuss it next.
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9: The Heat steals a lot more first round draft pick heavy with, obviously, because Boston's giving you Jaylen Brown. They're not going to give you nearly as many picks, and they're not going to have to move nearly as much. And so then the question becomes, what does Milwaukee actually want? I'm assuming Giannis has said, I'll go to Boston or Miami. And that's what it seems like with the reporting. That's why we're down to these two destinations, because he's going to have to sign an extension wherever he goes. He must have approved both of these. So then it's, what does Milwaukee want? Does Milwaukee want Jaylen Brown if it's doing a total rebuild? Well, I looked at this situation, but why would Milwaukee want Jaylen Brown? Like, the dude's almost, I mean, he's an incredible player, but I'm saying they're doing a whole reset. The dude's almost 30. If you're basically going to have Jaylen Brown, they weren't able to win or rebuild with Giannis, who's better than Jaylen Brown. So now we're going to try to do it with Jaylen Brown and still be limited. That doesn't make sense to me.
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19: We start this Sports Center with breaking news from the NBA. Giannis Antetokounmpo is headed to South Beach. Blockbuster of a trade.
20: This was a 13-month trade saga for Giannis Antetokounmpo and the Milwaukee Bucks. They fought this right until the end.
21: I mean, they did really well for themselves. Like, really well. This was not the package that was offered back in February.
19: It's been a long time coming.
22: Pat Riley focused on getting another
23: massive
22: star.
23: Trade. Ooh. Giannis.
20: The job for the Heat isn't done. But that's a pretty strong duo to start with.
1: 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Because it probably can be. Yes, you hear the music. You heard the sound. You saw the Shams report late last night. And if you didn't, we're going to tell you about it here on Unsportsmanlike. Along with Michelle Smallman, Chris Canty, Evan Cohen. Giannis has been traded, and he has been traded to the Miami Heat for Tyler Hero, Khalil Ware, Jaime Jaquez Jr., Kasparas Giasikonis, 3 first-round picks, 1 pick swap, 1 second-round pick. Pat Riley gets his whale yet again. Heat culture, certainly not dead. Maybe in hibernation for a couple of years, and maybe yours truly, someone that loves the Miami Heat, was dead wrong in thinking it wasn't going to happen. All the intel I got was suggesting it was not going to happen, and boy, am I happy I'm wrong. Congratulations to the Miami Heat. This is an awesome day if you root for this franchise. And if you're sick of the Giannis conversation, it's also an awesome day because it's over. Smalls and CeCe.
2: I know what you did, Evan Cohen. When I'm sitting back and thinking about your commentary around Giannis and where he would end up, I know what you did.
1: What did I do?
2: You basically said that somebody else was the favorite, secretly hoping to be wrong because you wanted him to be in Miami. So you basically did the reverse psychology Jedi mind trick thing.
9: Huh.
2: The thing that you wanted more desperately than anything else, you would not say that you wanted. So you pointed to other potential landing spots in hopes that you would be wrong and not jinx Miami Heat potentially landing the white whale that Pat Riley always wanted this offseason. That's what you did. Don't think that we don't see it. We know that's exactly what happened.
3: You know what, CeCe? You nailed it. There's a pattern here. What did he do at the New England Patriots all season long? You and I were saying, wow, the Pats, pretty good. Pretty good. Mike Vrabel's coming over there. We like some of their pieces. I like their path. And Evan's like, nope, no chance. Maybe a playoff team, but no chance for them to be good. What happens? They go to the Super Bowl. Giannis, he's not going to the Heat.
2: We got to coin this, Smalls. It feels like sports denial.
3: Yes. But we need it specifically to Evan Cohen.
2: Yes.
3: It's like the reverse Danhausen. It's like something.
1: Now you're talking my language.
3: You know, it's like the Cohenhausen or something. I don't know.
2: It's something strange.
1: But like, that's what it comes down to.
2: Yeah, like he's doing that thing that some people do in sports. Oh, there's no chance my team doesn't have a shot this year. It's not going to happen. And you secretly think that there's a possibility that it could happen, even though you're so staunch in your denial that it could happen.
24: Nuno basically did that with the Knicks all season.
3: Totally.
2: Yes, it's exactly it. Nuno's 100%. Trying to fire Mike Brown at every single turn. Mm.
0: I think that was real.
3: Oh, so does that mean that Evan is also secretly a Knicks fan?
2: After game three against the Hawks, Nuno, you weren't trying to fire Mike Brown?
4: No, I was. But I'm going to actually give Evan, like, I'm going to defend Evan here on this part.
5: Okay.
4: Evan, from the beginning with this whole Giannis stuff, he was like, there was times like, this isn't happening. He's not. He loves it. They built the Deer District around him.
5: They did.
4: Until Giannis comes out and says he wants to be traded, it's not going to happen. Like, Evan was that type of, like, you know, all in, dug in on that.
0: I love that Nuno's idea of defending Evan is emphasizing how wrong he was. I'm going to defend Evan. He's had this wrong from the start.
5: He's a horrible human. He should drop dead right now, but I'm going to defend him.
4: He was wrong because of all, like, because he believed what he was hearing.
2: Nuno, what I'm trying to tell you is he wasn't wrong. He just wasn't going to come out and tell you that he thought that there was a good chance it could happen. He wasn't wrong. His fandom got in the way of his analysis because he believed that there was a chance. He thought that Pat Riley could get it done. He thought that playing in South Beach for Eric Spoelstra would be enough of a draw for Giannis. Mm. But he didn't want to come out and say as much because he didn't want to jinx it.
4: Oh, that part I agree with you.
2: It's the ultimate sports denial as a fan. You come out and you don't say anything positive about your team. But in the back of your mind, in the quiet corners, when you're alone, you're hoping and you believe that it could potentially happen.
4: Your team could
2: be in a good place.
4: Can't see that part. I agree with you. And I was saying this a step away during the break. I, as a Knick fan, don't know what to do with myself today. Like, it's they win the title, right? Like, the draft was always, you looked forward to the draft because you're
5: all
4: like,
5: right, this is not about the Knicks. You had a parade. Enough with the Knicks.
24: We turned his mic off. That was ridiculous.
5: We're not doing this.
2: Nuno, finish your thought.
4: It is about the Knicks, right?
7: What are we doing here?
4: It was, as you brought up in the 6 o'clock hour, and Wendy said yesterday on numerous programs, the Celtics realized they can't beat the Knicks. So that's why they were going to move off of Jaylen Brown for Giannis. Why did the Heat go after Giannis, right? Like, because the Knicks are the Kings of the East, and everyone's trying to beat them.
5: No, the Knicks are the Kings of the NBA. You actually shortchanged the Knicks just now. They're the Kings of the NBA. You actually shortchanged them.
3: No, okay? You're not even a whole calendar week removed from a parade. The first one you've had in 53 years.
5: So, just to go back to what CeCe said about the actual Giannis trade. So, first of all, like, for me, I don't claim to be an insider. None of us do on our show, right? We don't claim to be insiders. We have amazing Adam Schefter, Shams, Wendy, etc., Passan, Olney, all these amazing insiders. That's not us. We're talk show hosts. We're entertainers. These two teams, though, I have more connections to these two teams than maybe any two teams in all of sports. Mm-hmm. So all of the information that I was getting, I felt like was the proper information. And I do feel like every time I said on the air, I don't think it's Miami, at the time, I think it wasn't Miami. And I still have no understanding how the Bucks took the Heat offer over what they could have made the Celtics offer into. And I'm thrilled as a Heat fan that that's the case. If I could get 30 seconds here just to go off, because Nuno just somehow made this about the Knicks. Of course I'm dead wrong. I was dead wrong the entire time about this. But how dare I listen to sourcing versus just trusting Pat Riley and trusting Eric Spoelstra and trusting this organization. They got their will. He's going to love it there, and they did it. Heat culture alive and well. And Giannis is going to be just like Shaq was, just like LeBron was, just like Bosh was, just like Butler was, and just like Wade did.
2: All of those guys are going to get to the finals. They got to win a championship.
5: Yes.
2: Everybody except for Jimmy Butler won a championship that you just listed.
5: So
2: they have to win a championship.
5: No doubt.
2: Okay, 100%. This is not a championship roster right now.
5: Correct. No, it's not.
2: In your mind, and I don't want you to do the sports denial thing.
5: I need you to put
2: your analyst hat on right now. Do they have a path to being able to build a championship roster this season?
5: I think they do. I think it's going to be really difficult for this season, okay? Do I think they could get to the finals this year? yeah, let's pretend that the Knicks do what CeCe did after winning a or getting his contract. So I'm going to have an off year this year, right? So I'm going to use you as the example. After you got your Giants contract, like, I got a year off. I got to come up with a positive example.
3: Yeah, because Jalen Brunson's built that one.
2: I don't know if the Knicks are built like I was built. Like,
5: By the way, that's CeCe knocking CeCe, not CeCe knocking the Knicks.
2: I don't think the Knicks have degenerates on their team like we did back in 2012.
5: So he gets his contract.
3: It's okay,
5: they win
3: CeCe,
5: title.
3: He locked in and got the job done.
2: The Knicks have more high character guys in their locker room than we did. I can promise you that.
5: So here's how they get there. They get there and they have a chance to win by just literally playing the best defense that any team in the history of the sport has played.
3: Oh, is that all?
5: Yeah, but they have guys that are built defense first. That's not a stretch for me to say that their defense could be an all-time defense. When you have Giannis, who is a defensive player of the year, when you have Bam, three guys that could probably guard five positions with Wiggins if he comes back. Davion Mitchell is a lottery pick people forget about. Remember, he won a championship at Baylor, was excellent, is a great defender. That's how they get there, that they're better defensively than anyone else. But if you don't trust Pat Riley to build a roster around a whale, who do you trust then?
3: But Evan, how much longer is Pat Riley going to be doing this?
5: As long as he wants. As long as he's going to find ways of getting guys like Giannis. As long as he's going to find ways of turning Hassan Whiteside into Jimmy Butler. As long as he's going to find ways of clearing out a roster for LeBron to join.
3: But Evan, he's remarkable. And you're right. Maybe we discounted the Pat Riley of it all. Because at the end of the Heat season, he had some pretty strong commentary about how mad he was and how disappointed he was in the state of the team, and that they were not happy with the state of the franchise, that it's not good enough for what they expect in Miami, and maybe we should have put more stock into that. And he goes out there and gets the whale. He's Pat Riley. He is very rarely denied something that he wants. However, he's 81 years old, Evan. How much longer is he going to want to do this? How much longer is the runway for Pat Riley specifically to build around Giannis?
5: Well, that's the exciting part, is that if he doesn't take the runway, like you're saying, he's got people that have been around him for literally 30 years. Are they him? No, but Spoelstra is the closest thing. He has all these other guys around him that could do that. Here's the biggest challenge. I think I will circle back to what Nuno said about the Knicks. Here's the biggest challenge, right? The Boston Celtics over the next 24 hours of the draft tonight can turn Jaylen Brown into three wing players who play alongside Jason Tatum, and we sit there and say, wow, that's a great deal. The Cleveland Cavaliers, who were a good team last year, could tinker and make themselves better. The Detroit Pistons could do what CeCe has suggested and go call Milwaukee and go get Tyler Hero. None of these teams can project chemistry like the Knicks have. None of them. No. I can sit there and say that the Miami Heat are going to have a great defensive unit, which they will. The connective tissue that Knicks team had and has is something that you can't go X's and O's or analytics, Kenny Atkinson and Daryl Morey, to beat. So when we're projecting, what I can't project is what I see from the people on that team that make themselves into the players on that team. That's why the Knicks, yes, they are the standard. They are the champs. Why did they win this year? Yes, offense and defense matters, of course. But they would do anything for each other. And if it's going to start there, your offense and defense is going to be better in my mind. And I can't project that for a team because that's the human part of it. That's not what Daryl Morey and Kenny Atkinson seem to value in terms of the analytics. The Heat got dogs. They got a bunch of dogs. And the dogs are what they're going to rely on here moving forward. Are they
2: contenders? So you're saying the Heat to the finals?
5: No, I'm saying when you set up here, lean into it. Absolutely right. I won't shy away from that. Championship or bust every year as long as Giannis is in uniform. You're damn right. Hell yeah. I'm not backing
3: including
5: down now.
3: Including this year?
5: Tom Petty said it, and I'm part of Team Petty.
3: Including
5: I won't
3: this
5: back
3: season?
5: Down. Championship or bust every year.
2: I love it. I love it. I love that you're here.
5: It's
2: I love this version of Evan
5: That's
2: Cohen.
5: That's right.
2: This is the version of Evan Cohen I need every single day. I love this.
5: Well, I didn't have to drive in today. An hour and a half every day. That's
3: no,
5: right.
3: Evan, you're saying this season specifically for the Heat. This season, championship or bust.
5: Smalls, they just got a two-time MVP champion with Pat Riley running the team and the best coach in the league coaching the team with the best defensive switcheroo guy and Bam right next to him. Switcheroo is not a good basketball term.
3: Shout out to the switcheroo.
5: Why would I say anything but that? You don't give up everything for a Eastern Conference Finals appearance. You give up everything for a banner. That's what you give up everything
3: for. But that's exactly
5: for.
3: Right. They gave up
5: and
3: everything.
5: Yeah. That's, I won't back down. There's no easy way
3: okay,
5: out.
3: Okay, so CeCe, we need to come up with an appropriate amount to go into the jar if the Miami Heat do not make the finals, because Evan Cohen is on one this
5: 81,
3: morning.
5: Pat Riley's age. 81 in the jar.
3: CeCe, is that sufficient?
2: Yeah, that works.
3: 81. Well, I don't know, because I had to pay 87.
5: Well,
3: and it feels like this
5: Travis
3: should be
5: Kelsey's
3: more than that.
5: Number.
3: I know, but I don't know. You're really confident in this.
2: Yeah,
3: this feels like it should
2: be the
3: highest number that's ever gone in the hot.
5: Why
3: the
5: would you trade for this guy and give up your team if you're not looking at it as championship or bust? Why do this if you're not looking at it as championship or bust? There's winning and there's misery. That's it. There's winning and there's misery. That is a Pat Riley-ism. Winning and misery, and I'll sign up for winning and make everyone else miserable.
6: The ceiling is the roof.
5: Yes, Michael, okay. Thank you.
2: We'll find out.
5: 888-SAY-ESPN, 888-729-3776 is your number to join the show. Is it championship or bust? If you get a guy like Giannis, is it automatically championship or bust? I'm Schwitzing. We're on Sportsmanlike. 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
1: We start this Sports Center with breaking news from the NBA. Giannis Antetokounmpo is headed to South Beach. Blockbuster of a trade.
2: This was a 13-month trade saga for Giannis Antetokounmpo and the Milwaukee Bucks. They fought this right until the end.
3: We are on Sportsmanlike here on ESPN Radio. 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Giannis is a member of the Heat. Milwaukee passed on Jaylen Brown and two firsts per Sham Sharania, ESPN senior NBA insider, who broke this story last night. That part is still shocking to me.
4: Same.
3: I know that Milwaukee got three first rounders, and they got four guys that were drafted in the first round by Miami, one of which, Tyler Hero, has been an all-star. The other, Jaime Jaquez, was a six-man of the year runner-up award winner this year, and he is awesome in terms of his effort. And any team he's on, the fan base will love him. He is that kind of guy. Yashikonis from your school, Illinois Smalls, mm-hmm. and then Kalel Ware is the guy that CeCe should be hoping the Lakers give up their first-round pick tonight for. I'd give up their first-round pick and get Kalel Ware, like, immediately if I'm the Lakers. He would be awesome on the Lakers, and they could fit him in money-wise. I would try to snatch him up immediately if I'm Los Angeles from Milwaukee. I don't know if they could do that, but that's the deal that was made last night. All right, a lot of people want to weigh in on this, as you would expect, at 888-SAY-ESPN. Lamont in Newport News, Virginia, listening on 94.1. Championship or bust with Giannis now?
5: I believe this whole thing is a bust, and let me tell you the reasons why. I'm really disappointed. As a sports fan and with you guys being professionals, I know in your heart of hearts right up and now that you guys know that this guy should have went to the Boston Celtics. Why? Because of the fact that they already have an identity, number one. Number two, he would have galvanized that team for a championship. And the reasons why I say him going to Miami, as CeCe said it, number one is because of the fact of, yes, the team is now gutted. They have no identity. We have fallen in love with Giannis, the guy who used to be. Have we forgotten that this guy has been injury-prone as of late? So now he is on a team that basically has no identity, and now all of a sudden he's going to have to worry about load management. Can he still be that guy? You know, and I take that off there. Thank you,
3: yeah,
5: guys.
3: Yeah, I don't think that's the no identity part is not fair. Like, the identity is pretty clear. It's a defensive unit.
6: Well, we know it ain't shooting.
3: Right. But so, right.
6: They're going to try to win game 75-68.
3: Fine with me. That's a plus seven. I'll take it.
6: That's what it seems like they're setting up for. Now, here's the thing, and I think I should say this because I think Lamont brings up a good point. With this decision now, going to Miami over Boston, essentially this is Giannis deciding that he's going to take Miami over Boston because Giannis has always had the ability to dictate where he goes based on this looming contract extension that he's poised to sign at some point this calendar year. So that was always out there. So Giannis was always going to have a modicum of control when it comes to where Milwaukee was going to offload him. And essentially he decided that he was okay going to Miami over Boston. And Boston, now that we know their willingness to include Jaylen Brown in two first-round draft picks, you have to look at it as Giannis being the one that decided to tip the scales. And that puts a different level of pressure and different expectations for Giannis going into Miami than what otherwise would have been there. Like, we all understand the profile of Giannis. He's one of three players to have an MVP, a finals MVP, and a defensive player of the year, along with MJ and Hakeem. Like, we get how talented he is, a future Hall of Famer, but he's putting a lot more pressure on himself, opting for Miami mm-hmm. over Boston, and I think it has to be framed that way because that's exactly what he's doing. He put it out there that he was willing to extend with Miami, but when Boston stepped up with the Jaylen Brown offer and the two first-round draft picks, knowing that that would have been a viable trade package for Milwaukee to accept, there should have been no other place that Giannis was willing to go other than Boston because that puts him closer to winning a title right now.
4: And that's what he consistently has said. if he's going to leave Milwaukee, it's because he wants to win another championship. And there's no question about it that Boston is a better choice for that, especially in the immediacy of the moment. So, yeah, you're right, CeCe. A lot more pressure on Giannis because he got what he wanted. Now you got to make the most of it.
3: Chef Ed in Milwaukee, listening on ESPN Radio in Milwaukee 94.5. Morning, Chef Ed. Championship or bust for Giannis now?
7: Okay. Evan, you had too much sugar on your cornflakes this morning. You are so wound up. I mean, I listen every single day. My alarm clock is set for your okay to start my day. Oh. I want to say to Smalls, thanks for being a part of Green and Gold Nation. And to CC, I got one thing in common with you, my friend. I also have worn a Super Bowl ring. I cooked for Gilbert Brown and Santana Dotson. And Santana, hey, let me put on his ring. Let me put on his
3: you
7: ring.
3: You think that's
7: amazing.
3: Comparable? Chef Ed, that's funny.
6: I mean, he cooked for the Gravedigger. That's pretty impressive.
3: Okay, yeah, that is impressive. I agree with you on that.
7: All right, back to with Giannis. Okay, utmost respect for Pat Riley and Eric Foster, the resumes speak for themselves. But like the previous caller said, he's not the same Giannis anymore. He's not. His biggest downfall is he doesn't give 110%. He gives 130. He doesn't have a lower gear. He's always hurt. Do you realize that last year out of the 82-game season, he played 36 games for the Bucks? He's injury prone. He tears his body up. So I'm hoping it works out for them, but I feel like Giannis is not going to win a championship regardless of where he goes.
3: Well, I think, and thank you for the call, and awesome job setting your alarm clock, waking up with us every single day. We greatly appreciate that, Chef Ed. Like the 130% kill yourself for your team kind of thing? Yeah, he was wearing a Heat jersey before he got there because that, I mean, CeCe, you played for Parcells, you played for John Harbaugh, you played for Al Groh, you played for Tom Coughlin. If you weren't doing that, risking your physical well-being for those men and their teams, you weren't going to play on those teams. So, I mean, sure, injury can come along with it, but
6: yeah.
3: Versus what? What was Miami before this? Well, what do you want? You want them to not trade for him because of that? That would
6: no,
3: be
6: I'm not
3: going to
6: say they don't trade. This is a move that they absolutely had to do. If they could pull it off, they had to do it, which is why they included everything that they possibly could have included in this deal. I mean, including that petty second-round pick, though. Like, did they really need that second-round pick, Ev? But I guess my whole point is this, though. Like, when it comes to the Giannis of it all, I think it's fair to speculate what version of him you're going to get into the future, especially knowing, you know, the demands that are going to be on him. And that's why I don't think that Giannis had a year to waste or a year to burn when it comes to his career mortality, which is why Boston would have been the more attractive destination. Now, I get it. Quality of life also always has to factor into the math, especially when you have a family, you got a wife, you got kids that you got to answer to. I get all of that. But when you start looking at his resume and you start looking at the postseasons over the last half decade and the lack of success, there's a lot of pressure for Giannis to deliver in short order in Miami. And I'm not quite sure that he's going to have the supporting cast to do it in year one.
4: Could not agree more. He's 14th NBA season, 31 years old. He's going to reach the 30,000-minute threshold pretty early in this season. And this is about the time that you start to see a decline from players like this. If you look at some of the numbers from Giannis, they've been in decline. And, of course, you have the injuries to be concerned with. Again, I don't know how long the runway really is for Giannis in Miami. Evan, you keep saying they're going to build around him. They're going to build around him. I don't know how much longer Pat Riley has to be the one to build around him. I don't know what version of Giannis they're going to get. I don't know how long it's going to take for them to actually field a contender.
6: And respectfully, Ev, he doesn't have a game that's going to age well. I don't think he does. Like, it's not like he's Kevin Durant and he out there shooting jump shots.
4: Mm-hmm.
6: Right? Like, this guy plays a physical brand of ball. He tries to bully everybody, barreling his way into the paint, and he's damn good at it. Don't get me wrong. Like, Giannis is amazing. I would love to have him on my team. But I don't know that you're going to continue to get that version of him into his mid-30s or his latter 30s. So, I understand what we're saying. This is going to be a multi-year process in terms of putting a contending team around him. But I don't know how much runway you're going to have with a player like this, with the style of play you get from Giannis.
3: Love these questions. Love it. Relevancy. championship conversation. People care about it. Good. Put those chips on the shoulders, those big, broad, 6'11" Greek shoulders that keep putting those chips on them. Love it. Love every minute of it. Why did Milwaukee choose Miami and not Boston? And what does this mean for Boston? Not getting him. We'll discuss next. We're on Sportsmanlike, presented by Progressive Insurance.
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2: 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Yes, Giannis is a member of the Miami Heat. Who had the best day yesterday? Was it the Miami Heat? Was it Giannis? Was it Inter Miami's own Lionel Messi, who had another two goals for Argentina yesterday, the all-time record for goals in the World Cup? 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So Messi has a couple of goals in the World Cup, and yet there's conversation already that ultimately Mbappe could pass him for goals in the World Cup all time, which means maybe, possibly, at least in our lifetime, are we living in the golden era of football? Soccer right now? Is this the best era of it in our lifetime? I don't know. I'm not claiming to know. I'm just saying when you have the all-time goal scorer and you have somebody on the horizon who could break that, that's pretty damn amazing with what's going on in the World Cup. And, of course, we play Thursday.

0: that you were a number one, that you could build a championship team around. So in that space, for other teams to have interest in you, especially when they have an asset like Giannis, if Luka comes up, that's a compliment. If Giannis comes up, that's a compliment. Jokic, if Shea, if those names come up, you are a part of that class. That is a compliment. It is not necessarily an insult. And hopefully he takes this and uses his motivation for the future.
1: Man, that is so ridiculous. Get out of here. That might be how Richard Jefferson looked at being traded. That is not how Jaylen Brown, All-NBA, Finals MVP, Eastern Conference Finals MVP, should look at the situation. This dude is a made man in the league, future Hall of Famer. There's no way he should look at his name being mentioned in trade rumors as a compliment. Athletes are creatures of habit, man. We want to know where we're going to go. We want to know who we're going to be playing alongside. We want to know the arena that we're going to be in. We want to know where our practice facility is. Hell, we want to have it routed. How do I get home to work and back? We want the same schedule. We are habitual in that way. So with Jaylen Brown's name popping up in all of these trade rumors, offseason after offseason, that wears on you mentally. It takes away from your capacity to be able to do your job at the highest of levels in a hyper-competitive industry. So there's no way that Jaylen Brown should look at this as a compliment. It's an insult. He carried this team. He buoyed this team to make sure that they were relevant so that when Jason Tatum came back from his Achilles injury, that they had something to play for once they got to the playoffs. And for his effort, you put him up on an auction block to try to get Giannis, and then when you miss out, you want him to feel good about it? That might be one of the most ridiculous takes I've heard from Richard Jefferson since he's been working here. It is crazy for Jaylen Brown to look at this as a compliment.
2: It's certainly trying to spin a negative situation positively, but I can't imagine that Jaylen Brown or any superstar athlete would feel that way. I broke through and won this organization a championship. I was the Eastern Conference Finals MVP and the Finals MVP. When the guy who was my running mate went down with an injury, I carried us through the season so much so that he pushed himself to come back so we had another chance to compete. And for the second time in 4 years, you're telling me that I'm not worthy of being here? You're telling me that you're going to build around someone else and that you think you're better off without me? You got to take that personal if you're Jaylen Brown.
3: So let me do it in recent trade terms that we've seen in sports just to clarify the point even further. If you're Jared Verse, once you get traded from the Rams to the Browns, you take a step back and you're like, whoa, I got traded from Myles Garrett. That's actually kind of cool. Like, I'm kind of happy that like I'm valued that way. In comparison, if Chris Jones of the Chiefs were to be mentioned in trade rumors for Myles Garrett, he would have every right to knock on Brett Veach's and Andy Reid's door and be like, I didn't do enough for you.
1: Exactly.
3: Really? Is that a fair comp in how you're looking at this?
1: Yes.
3: The young up-and-comer who
1: I actually did something that will be immortalized in this franchise's history. And when we're talking about the Boston Celtics, that is a rich tapestry of success.
3: Mm-hmm. Right.
1: So when you win a title there, when you win Finals MVP there, that should mean something. And that certainly should garner you more respect than what has been shown to Jaylen Brown over the last couple of off seasons. And that has not been the case. So respectfully, or maybe not respectfully, I completely disagree with what Richard Jefferson said. It's ridiculous.
3: What happens now with Jaylen Brown and the Celtics?
2: Well, they have to break up.
3: Why?
2: Because of everything we just outlined. How can you... Okay, let me take a step back. What is the one thing that we kept saying about the Knicks? Chemistry matters. Chemistry matters. How, if you're Boston, do you put this back together? How do you bring him back after you've told him twice in 4 years you don't want him? How do you bring him back after his live stream saying that this was his favorite season he's ever had, and in part, it's because he wasn't with Jason Tatum for the majority of the season? How do you bring him back and make it work?
3: Can I just play the semantics game with you for a second, Smalls? Because I think this gets to an interesting place. Is it we don't want you, or we think that there are multiple guys that are better than you? Because if I'm him, like, who could you possibly think was better than me this year?

0: Like who? Shea? Maybe? Jokic? Maybe? That's it. But you're telling me injured Giannis is better than me. And a few years ago when he was mentioning Kevin Durant conversations, and Kevin Durant, who I love and I'd want on my team tomorrow, like has not proven to be better in the time that he was rumored to go for Jaylen Brown than Jaylen Brown. I think what hurts more is, wait, I've done this and you think these guys are better than me?
1: Yes.
2: I will say this, Ev. I'm going to say this. Just based on what we've seen from Giannis and Jaylen Brown over the last several years, Jaylen Brown I still view as an ascending player. Who Giannis is right now as a player, it's one of the best in basketball. Arguably top three, top four in the world. I don't know that I would still qualify him as an ascending player. And Jaylen Brown's name was in the MVP conversation. So if you're looking at it from Jaylen Brown's perspective, you can understand why it feels like a slap in the face, why it feels like disrespect from the people that should know him best.
0: Boy, are we going to have an eventful 24 or 48 hours. The draft tonight, ESPN ABC at 8 p.m. Eastern, ESPN Radio as well. Round one tonight, round two tomorrow. Unbelievable 48 hours here in the NBA. It's round one tomorrow, though, for Patty the Caddy. I'm over it. 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
4: Judge back. Back some more. Leaping and he caught it. Out of here. Mookie Betts. Shohei Ohtani.
6: Until a champion is crowned at the World Series.
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17: 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I'm going with Brock Purdy. If his team can remain healthy, that's been the MO and the knock for the San Francisco 49ers over the last few years. 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

0: I'm Over It with Pat the Producer.
1: So former President Obama said there are aliens? What? What do you mean?
2: What if they're shapeshifters and they're walking around like humans?
1: Shapeshifters?
2: Would you want to party with aliens?
1: Here's my one problem with San Francisco.
2: Oh, okay.
1: I can't spell it.
2: Remember when I had food poisoning and I was so sick?
3: Yeah.
2: I came in after 2 or 3 days I was off. Evan looks me up and down and goes, "You look emaciated. I'm so jealous."
3: Yes.
1: Ugh.
4: I'm over it. I'm sick and tired and over it.
1: Get a life.
5: Yes! Each and every day at this time, our producer, Patty the Caddy, will give us items in and around sports, entertainment, his life, that he is over. And we are 15 minutes away from answering a question that Smalls continues to ask. What's going on in the NFL? We'll find out from Adam Schefter in 15 minutes. Pat.
1: We'll get to me being a caddy shortly, but I want to start with Giannis because my Miami friends are not thrilled about this Giannis trade.
5: Mm. What?
1: One of them chimed in and
2: Miami
1: said,
2: "Miami friends?"
1: Yeah. One of them chimed in and said, "Sick, we got Giannis 5 years too late. What's Chris Bosh doing?"
2: Oh.
1: So here's the pitch. Here's the, I think, what would make everyone feel better.
5: I would
1: better.
5: Say, Chris, can he play still? I'll take him back. What are you kidding?
1: Well, yeah, what's Ray Allen up to? Like, bring everybody back. That's old, oh, I guess, was the
5: so
1: point that he was
5: wrong.
1: Making.
5: So wrong.
1: Go get LeBron.
2: Oh.
1: What's stopping them? Why not?
5: Keep going. Keep going.
1: I mean, they clearly don't have enough going for them as they stand, so why not bring in LeBron? It takes a little bit of the pressure off Giannis if you're going to do a LeBron retirement tour with the Heat. Why not go get LeBron if you're the Heat?
5: I don't think Giannis is looking for the pressure to be off. CeCe just put the pressure on Giannis of, you chose this versus that, right? The Heat, you have to make into a championship contender. The Celtics, you would walk into a championship contender. Thus, more pressure. I don't think he's looking for less pressure. I don't think that's who he is. Now, to your other point, let me go to the Lakers fan. If you guys and LeBron, CeCe, don't work it out with LeBron, the Lakers and LeBron don't work it out, could Miami provide an option for him now?
3: I mean, you floated it weeks ago when you talked about the potential farewell tour for LeBron being able to go to Miami, potentially seeing what that looks like, reuniting with Pat Riley, and being able to have that essentially be his basketball home for his career. Because based on what we've seen from LeBron throughout the years, it feels very nomadic. But this could be a situation where he actually has a basketball home, so to speak. Being able to form another big three down in Miami, this time with Giannis and with Bam. So it would be fascinating. I just don't see LeBron taking that type of pay cut to go run with the Heat once again.
5: If it were possible financially and with all the aprons, et cetera, would both teams do a LeBron for Wiggins sign and trade? If it were possible.
3: Now, I don't know, man. If you're thinking about what that does for L.A. And locking in Wiggins, I don't know that puts you in a great space to be able to sell Luka, that's the best place for him to finish out the prime of his career. So I don't know about that. That gets a little bit dicey.
5: Next one, Pat.
1: Real quick, Evan, are you surprised, because we've heard from some Miami fans and now from my friend who's in Miami, are you surprised that they're not in on this Giannis deal? Because it seems like people are not super positive about it because he's injury prone and getting older.
5: Yeah. So here's the question I would ask your friends. That's your problem. What's your solution? Versus what? To keep running it back and being the play-in every year? Like, I watch 82 games. It's infuriating watching them. Because they're an almost team. Like, they're almost good. But they're not actually good. Versus what? Like, what's the alternative? How do you complain about getting Giannis?
1: In fairness, they're still almost good.
5: No, they're good. They're good. They're good.
3: They're good?
2: Are
3: they're
2: they?
3: Good.
5: Yes. They're very good.
3: Okay, so you're saying they're very good. What are we talking about here? 50-win team? What are you saying?
5: Oh, yeah, at least.
3: Oh,
5: for sure. Yeah.
2: They've reached 50 wins one time in the 12 seasons since LeBron left, and you think this is the squad to push them back there?
5: Uh-huh, because the identity is who they are. Defense first. Yeah, absolutely.
3: Okay.
5: Right. 50 wins.
3: I feel like you got to put something else on it now.
6: I was going to say the same thing.
3: I feel like that's another bet.
5: Like a vault.
6: Okay, how about
1: 50
6: this?
1: 50 bucks on 50 wins.
6: 81 bucks if they don't make it to the finals. And how about 50 additional bucks if they don't make it over 50 wins?
3: Yes.
7: Can we add in $83 in there for Bam?
5: How about you guys? No, how about you guys each put 50 bucks if they do win 50?
1: This is your team. Why do we have to?
6: You're the one making these bold proclamations.
5: What bold proclamation? I said when you acquire Giannis with a championship.
6: You said finals or bust.
5: Yes, when you have Giannis and you have a championship coach and a championship organization, of course it is. Of course it is.
3: So we're saying that they'll get to 50 wins?
5: Yes. They better.
3: Okay, so I'll take that bet.
6: Me too. I'll take that.
3: I'll take that. That's good money.
5: They better get to 50 wins.
3: That's good money. That is good money.
6: CeCe, that should be your best bet every day.
3: I'm saying that they won't. That's good money. I'll take that.
5: All right.
6: Mark it down, guys.
1: To all you people out there.
0: Patty, the Caddy Update.
8: How hot is it?
3: It's hot.
5: Whoa.
6: Yeah.
1: Unfortunately, I was not able to caddy for Michael Kim's caddy yesterday because the rain kind of fouled everything up. Bummer for sure, but the bright side is literally tomorrow's supposed to be bright. It's supposed to be very nice tomorrow. Yeah, it's supposed to be great tomorrow. Michael Kim tees off. I hope I'm allowed to say this. I probably am. What could possibly go wrong? He tees off at 7:40, so perfect time for I'm over it. Well, he'll be joining us at 9:30 today to talk about it.
5: Wait, you're going to do I'm over it from the course?
1: No.
5: Oh.
6: I was going to say, I don't know if that's a great idea.
1: No. It's just the timing of it is literally for I'm over it.
5: Are you nervous? Perfect.
1: I am definitely nervous. Today was the first day where I was actually like, oh, this is like happening. Like he sent me over the tickets for tomorrow for me to get in. And I was like, oh, this is real now. This is happening.
5: Oh, you're like behind the scenes tickets kind of thing. Wow.
3: Do you have a whole routine laid out in terms of what your morning is going
6: to
3: be, Pat?
6: Yeah. Do you have the fit ready to go? The breakfast? What are we doing?
1: I'm going to try to get there when the gates open at 6:30. It's going to be an early one. But
6: you wake up early.
3: Banana and a tortilla, right, for breakfast?
1: I was probably just going to have a banana without the tortilla.
3: Okay.
6: Just one singular banana?
1: Yeah.
7: What's a banana without a tortilla to go with it?
6: I don't know. That's a long day. You're going to be outside. You might need more sustenance.
1: Nah, I'll be fine.
7: Pat does not eat before like 11:30 anyway.
1: It's true.
5: I mean, Sustin, it's word of the day. I'm going to have to say it because I'm actually off today, so I'm going to be done in two minutes here. Sustin, it's word of the day.
6: Sustenance is not our word of the day.
5: Damn it.
6: But, Evan, you could give a valedictory speech on your way out.
5: Good job, Smalls. Well done by you.
1: Are you going to explain the definition and stuff?
6: Oh, sure. That means it's a farewell speech. It's a farewell speech, essentially.
1: Great. Evan, you have a valedictory speech?
5: God. My farewell speech for today? Congratulations. What happened?
1: I tried to grab a song, but it was the wrong song.
5: Okay, now I'm done with my valedictory speech.
1: Congratulations, Evan.
3: Congratulations.
7: Anyone else have anything else? It feels like everyone's just waiting for this segment to end.
1: Well, normally Evan goes, next one, and he didn't do next one.
5: Oh,
1: so I was just waiting.
5: Sorry,
1: thanks,
5: next
1: Evan.
5: One.
1: Thanks. Everyone's forgetting their things in this segment. What's happening here?
5: Yeah, I don't know.
1: Evan's forgetting next one. Michelle's forgetting that she explains the definition of word of the day. What's going on here?
5: Well, you also forgot what song to play just now. Don't forget you.
1: We got 10 seconds left. I'm a bucket hat guy now. That was going to be my last one.
6: Ooh.
7: Where tomorrow?
6: I love bucket hat.
1: Yeah.
3: I'm all about the bucket hat.
5: What's going on in the NFL? Adam Schefter will answer those questions coming up next. 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
11: 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I'm debating. 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
12: This Sunday night, I had one of my buddies texted me, "Do you realize you're a clue in the New York Times crossword puzzle?" I'm like, "I don't know what you're talking about." I must have had 25 people text me. I don't mean it in a denigrating way, but like, I couldn't believe that many people did the New York Times crossword puzzle. Like, I just didn't realize. I mean, I've always aspired to be a crossword clue. Apparently, it wasn't enough. Hard copy at times, it was just the online. I don't understand. 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
13: 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Our resident Heat fan, Evan Cohen, had to dip. 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But when Giannis Antetokounmpo gets traded to your team and Evan's team in the Miami Heat, you pop on for a couple hours.
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13: Alongside our resident Super Bowl champion, Chris Canty, I am Michelle Smallman. 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And in the open there, CC, we heard Evan pose the question, what should he start with, crosswords or basketball with Schefter? He went crosswords. We are going to start basketball because Adam Schefter, in addition to knowing everything about the NFL, is very tapped in to the NBA. So, Adam, first and foremost, you get the push notification that Giannis is on his way to Miami. What's your initial thought?
12: That the Miami Heat gave up an awful lot to get him, and that the Milwaukee Bucks turned what was a difficult situation that had gone on for over a year into something that I thought was a best-case scenario. I did not know or expect that a team would be willing to give up that much. By the way, if you don't mind, we know how it's not an ordinary morning. Evan's off. I was driving listening to your show this morning, and I heard Evan sounding like he was on a remote, and now I have my two dogs on the way to the vet. They're getting their dog cleaned. They're getting their teeth cleaned. They're in the back seat, and they know something's wrong. So if you hear that squeaking, don't think that anything's wrong here or some kind of strange noise. It's Brady and Apple who are objecting to the ride to the vet to have their teeth cleaned. But back to the trade last night, as Brady and Apple cry away and try to make their debuts on Unsportsmanlike, I just thought it was an awful lot that the Heat gave up. I thought the Bucks did an incredible job in getting back as many assets as they did in return for him. And now we've seen in about a month, the Browns and Bucks owner Jimmy Haslam trade both Giannis Antetokounmpo and Myles Garrett, capping what has been an extraordinarily busy month for the Haslam family.
10: All right, Shefty, so from your purview, which deal did Jimmy Haslam do better on, the Myles Garrett trade or the Giannis trade?
12: I actually thought he did great on both, and I'm not just saying that. Like, when I initially heard the return on Myles Garrett, I was like, that's pretty good. But I think this one is even better. Now, I guess what gives me faith here is, like, Pat Riley knows what he's doing. So he knows the power of a star in the NBA. But Giannis is 31 years old. And like I said, all those future ones, woo, I don't know what the value of those picks is going to be. What is it, 31 and 33? And, like, there's some years there where those could be some very, very valuable picks. And I just thought Miami gave up an awful lot, and the Haslam family did well on both these deals, but especially this one.
13: Adam, do you think Jimmy Haslam is done making trades? Could he be trading a quarterback, maybe Shedeur Sanders, before the NFL season even starts?
12: I don't see that. Like, I don't see Shedeur being moved. I think that they're going to have Shedeur and Deshaun Watson and Dylan Gabriel battle it out. They also like Taylen Green, the rookie they drafted. And I think there'll be a spot for him on the roster. So, to me, if they're going to trade a quarterback, Dylan Gabriel would be the guy that they would deal. Is there somebody out there that's interested in him? But I don't think it's going to be some big blockbuster trade. Hold on a second. Brady, Apple, calm down, guys.
13: They don't think that Shedeur is getting moved either, Adam. Is that what they're
10: exactly
13: saying?
10: No. Exactly.
12: Clearly. No, they do not.
10: Shefty, back in April, Dusty May won a chip for your Michigan Wolverines. And after that, he said he's not leaving Michigan for another college job. Now, he negotiated an extension to stay at Michigan, but per sources, he did not sign said extension. And then you reported yesterday that Dusty May has accepted the job for the Dallas Mavericks. Can you walk us through the turn of events that led Dusty May from Ann Arbor to Dallas now with the Mavericks?
12: Yeah, I think, look, you know, I was at an event with Dusty in early May, and we happened to have a long conversation, he and I, that night about his future. And I walked away from that conversation thinking to myself, you know, the NBA very well may be in his future, but it's going to be a long time before that happens. Like, it'll be a few years down the line. And I just think, hold on a second. Hey! I thought the NBA would be in his future. I think what happened here is that the Dallas Mavericks said, Christ be damned, it doesn't matter what it costs. It doesn't matter what we have to give up. Again, we're going to go get the best coach we can, and we think that that's going to be Dusty May. And I think that they just kept courting him and courting him, to the point where they made it such that he couldn't say no. And they accelerated his timeline to go to the NBA, which I think the NBA could be coming at some point in time, but I think it surprised even him that it happened now.
13: We're speaking with Adam Schefter, our ESPN senior NFL insider, who's also obviously very tapped in the NBA world, and his two dogs, Brady and Apple, also joining us here on Unsportsmanlike.
10: Mike Brown.
13: I love
10: Let's
13: it.
10: Go.
13: But Adam, you talked about how you didn't think that it would happen this quickly with Dusty May to the NBA. Yes. How influential was Masai Ujiri in convincing him that the Mavericks was the place for him?
12: Oh, look, they both have championships on their resume. Masai does and Dusty does. And I think that that appealed to Mavericks ownership. I think they prioritized that. I think that they wanted to come in here with big names, with big thoughts and big dreams. And I do think, like, that was part of it. But, you know, if Masai Ujiri has Cooper Flagg to use as a chess piece to try to entice Dusty May, that goes a long way and matters more than anything he could say. If the Mavericks don't win the lottery last year and Cooper Flagg's not there and you're trying to sell Dallas on Dusty May, you're trying to sell Dallas to Dusty May, do I think that they're going to be as successful? I don't know. I have my questions about that. But the idea of coaching Cooper Flagg, I think, was so alluring to Dusty, and everything they said and Masai Ujiri, everything like that, and the money, then I just feel like he was put into a position where it became harder and harder to say no. And I got word that Dallas was talking to him. I didn't think it would happen, but then it certainly sounded like over the weekend it was gaining some momentum, picking up steam. And then obviously yesterday we got the call that Dusty was going to take that job and go to Dallas, which obviously is a huge win for the Mavericks, and it's a blow to the University of Michigan.
10: So how does Michigan pick up the pieces from here, Shefty? Who's next on their radar in terms of replacing Dusty May?
12: Well, I think that they're going to – certainly sounds like it. They're going to tap Mike Boynton Jr., their assistant head coach. And when you speak to the people in and around the program yesterday, they were saying to me that, quote-unquote, the words that came back to me, it's a no-brainer for them to hire him and appoint him. And apparently players really like and believe in him. And to me, you give him a chance because he's so well-liked and respected within the program. And it almost in a way, it's like what they did with Jerome Moore. He got a chance when Jim Harbaugh went down with the suspension. He was out. He went 3-0, I think, during Harbaugh's absence and proved at that time that he was deserving of a chance, got that chance, and obviously it didn't work out. But I think in this particular case, Mike Boynton Jr., they believe, deserves the chance and the hope over the long term that it works out better than their previous interim selection.
13: We're speaking with our ESPN senior NFL insider, Adam Schefter, here on Unsportsmanlike. Adam, we've talked a lot about Brendan Sorsby and the supplemental draft. What's the latest that you're hearing around the league about the appetite for Brendan Sorsby or the market for him, if there is one?
12: Yeah, well, no, I think there's a market for him. I think every team is doing their work. I will say there are certain teams I heard are not interested. And if there's a team that is interested, I don't think they're going to advertise that as much. I think in the end, I don't think he's going to be a one. I do think that there'll be a team starting in round 2, 3, 4, somewhere in that range, depending on how much he's valued, that goes ahead and puts in a bid on Brendan Sorsby. Now, we're waiting to hear from the NFL, and I think we could get word as early as today that there will, in fact, be a supplemental draft, which Roger Goodell has not ruled yet, and when that date would be. But I think you have to have the supplemental draft 7 days prior to the start of anybody being in training camp. And the Cardinals and the Panthers are scheduled to be in camp by July 22nd. So working backwards means that we could get a July 15th, July 14th supplemental draft, possibly somewhere around there. Now, we'll see how that works out here. Going forward, we'll see what Roger Goodell decides. But I think Sorsby, there are some people who say that he could have been, might have been a second-rated quarterback if he were in this past draft, which he wasn't. Ty Simpson goes 13 overall to the Rams. And we'll see what happens with Sorsby and whether or not the supplemental draft actually occurs and when that happens.
10: Shefty, over the weekend, Bucs head coach Todd Bowles confirmed that Vita Vea, defensive tackle, is a hold-in at Bucs camp. And then, of course, we also know that Tampa is dealing with the tumultuous contract negotiation between Baker Mayfield and the organization. Can you give us an update on where things stand with Tampa and those two star players?
12: Yeah, listen, they're going to have talks, and I don't think it's a hard deal to work out on either. And Baker said that if he doesn't have a deal by the start of training camp, which I think is wise, that he's not doing a deal in season. It's kind of a nice leverage play on his part, certainly something that he could do. And I think, you know, Vita Vea's headed also into the last year of his contract, scheduled to make $17 million this year. None of it's guaranteed.
14: you know, I think you can figure out a way to address both situations. And it's June 23rd. It's not July 23rd. It's not August 23rd. It's not September 23rd. I think, you know, I don't think it's a major deal just yet. And let's see how it unfolds in the weeks to come.
13: Adam Schefter, Brady, and Apple are in the car with you. Your two dogs, yep, who are on their way to get their, yep, teeth cleaned at the vet. A lot of questions about Brady and Apple. People want to know what type of dogs they are and how they got their names.
14: Well, yeah, Brady and Apple are talking about it, right? Okay, Apple. Okay, they are part of they're Labradoodles. We've lost two Labradoodles in the last 14 months, so we're down to three Labradoodles. One of them is 19 and a half, Ella. She's blind. She's lost her hearing. She's lost her vision. She's got some doggy dementia, but she's 19 and a half, and we love her, and we're taking great care of her. And Brady and Apple are 5 years old. They came from a Thanksgiving litter. Mm. Their names are like Maisie. I was in favor of Maisie as a Michigan guy, but my, yeah, wife didn't like the name. And Apple came from the Thanksgiving litter, and Brady... Brady, what's the matter? People think Tom Brady, but that's not how it happened. We just kind of like the name. So Brady and Apple, part of the Thanksgiving litter. They're 5 years old, and they're going to get teeth cleaned today for the second time. And they know they're at the vet. We just pulled up to the vet, and they're flipping out.
13: Well, we can hear their stress, Adam. Hopefully everything goes well at the vet for Brady and Apple. And great stuff as always. NFL, NBA, and a little dog talk. Thank you, Shefty.
14: Thank you, guys. Have a great day.
13: Brady and Apple on their way.
10: Yeah, Brady and Apple are not happy about what's happening right now.
13: No.
10: They are not excited.
15: I love Adam Schefter, and I'm glad he joins this show every week. It's a little questionable that it's Brady, he's a Michigan guy, and he's saying it's not named after Tom Brady.
10: Yeah.
13: But then what about Apple?
15: I don't know.
13: What's the tie-in?
10: I can promise it's not Eli Apple from the New York Giants.
15: That'd be a bad player to name your dog after.
10: Yeah. He's an Ohio State guy anyway, so yeah.
15: That's true.
10: Probably.
13: That is true. Well, thank you to Adam Schefter. Great stuff always on the NFL and, of course, the NBA. Coming up next here on Unsportsmanlike is our Adam Schefter topic draft. Keep it here with Chris Canty, Michelle Smallman, and Vegas East on Unsportsmanlike.
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2: 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The Ocho Evan Cohen is off the back half of the show. He joined us earlier in the show to celebrate Giannis heading to Miami. If you missed that while you were sleeping, Giannis Antetokounmpo, our saga is over. He is on his way to be the newest member of the Miami Heat. But as always, on Tuesdays, after we speak to Adam Schefter, we have our Adam Schefter topic draft. So, CeCe, would you like the first overall pick, or should it be status quo when I go?
3: The first lady of Unsportsmanlike always has the number one overall pick in the Adam Schefter topic draft. So, small.
2: Okay, thank you so much, CeCe. What a gentleman and a scholar. The number one pick coming from me in our Adam Schefter topic draft this week. We talked a lot of NBA with Adam, but I'm going to stick to the NFL. There had been some scuttlebutt out there, some rumors floating that maybe Jimmy Haslam, after moving on from Myles Garrett and Giannis Antetokounmpo, obviously as the owner of both the Bucks and the Browns, might not be done with trades, that Shedeur Sanders could be on the block. Adam says it's more likely that Dylan Gabriel could get moved than Shedeur Sanders if a quarterback is moved out of that Browns quarterback room. So I thought that was interesting based on some of the stuff that we had seen floating around the interwebs, CeCe.
3: Yeah, of course, ESPN, Cleveland's Tony Rizzo floated this out yesterday that the Browns are receiving calls on Shedeur Sanders and that he'd be shocked if they had four quarterbacks going into training camp. Now, they could be receiving calls on Shedeur Sanders. Doesn't mean they are moving Shedeur Sanders. And that's what Adam Schefter essentially alluded to just now, is that they have very little appetite, if any, to move on from Shedeur Sanders, and that he factors into the math when it comes to their quarterback room in the foreseeable future. So very interesting that the Cleveland Browns are taking this tack and they view Shedeur Sanders in that way, even though the rest of the league believes that there's a chance that they could pry him from them.
2: Next one, CeCe, your turn.
3: Okay. So, with my pick in the Adam Schefter topic draft, I am going with former Michigan head basketball coach and now Dallas Mavericks head coach Dusty May. When he won the chip in early April against UConn, he said that he was not interested in any other college jobs. He was linked to the UNC job. A lot of people thought that there could be mutual interest. That wasn't the case. He did negotiate a contract extension, but has not signed said extension. And now we know why. He's moving from the college ranks to the NBA. And Adam Schefter said that he thought, when he talked to Dusty May earlier this year, that there was a chance that he could go to the NBA in the distant future. He didn't think it would be anytime soon. And that, of course, changed with the offer that Masai Ujiri and the Dallas Mavs made. Sounds like it's the Godfather offer, something that you couldn't turn down, something that you couldn't refuse. And, of course, you get the opportunity to coach Cooper Flagg, who Dusty May, I'm sure, has seen up close and personal. So, yeah, I think this is an outstanding get for the Dallas Mavericks, getting one of the very best basketball coaches that was available. So Adam Schefter cluing us in on why this accelerated for Dusty May in terms of his leap from college to pro.
2: I think this was a very smart move by Dusty May. I know he just won at the highest level in the collegiate ranks, but if you can go to the NBA, not have to worry about transfer portal, NIL, the ever-changing landscape of college athletics, and you get to work alongside a winner, Masai Ujiri, and have a young, blossoming superstar talent in Cooper Flagg, seems like a no-brainer to me.
3: Yeah, Smalls, but here's the question that I have. What's the difference as far as basketball is concerned from college to pro? What's the difference? Really isn't any. I mean, if your star player wants out in the NBA, he's going to get out.
2: Mm-hmm.
3: We're seeing that with Giannis right now. We're going to see that with Jaylen Brown in a couple of weeks. Could happen today. In college sports, if your star player wants out, guess what? He's getting out. So I guess the question is, when everybody makes that comparison about, it makes sense to go from college to the NBA because mm-hmm. of the changing landscape with the NCAA and NIL, what's the difference between college basketball and pro basketball? Please, somebody tell me.
2: I guess maybe because
4: contracts.
2: You have some guardrails when it comes to contracts and the financial structure of things.
3: What does the contract matter when the star player gets out anyway?
2: When they can just force their way out?
3: Yeah, the star player leaves anyway.
4: I mean, it's much more volatile in college sports right now in terms of players just leaving teams willy-nilly than it is even in the NBA, which is known for player movement.
3: No, I hear what you're saying, but, I mean, it works both ways. It's not like Yaxel Lundenberg was a homegrown player for Michigan. He transferred from UAB.
4: Easier to get players, and it's also easier to lose players, yes.
3: Yeah, but it's a one-year proposition, and Dusty May just so happened to benefit greatly from that one-year proposition, so much so that he got a bag of cash to go to be the Dallas Mavericks head coach. I don't know, man. I get tired of people complaining about the ever-changing landscape of college sports and NIL when they are the people that are directly profiting from it. And when it comes to basketball in particular, the star players at both levels of the sport can get out of their situation on a year-to-year basis, whether they have a contract or not.
2: Vegas East, third pick.
4: With the third pick in the Adam Schefter topic draft, we're going to take Adam Schefter being one of the first and only people I've heard to say that he loved what the Bucks got back in the haul for the Giannis deal. They got four players. They got a bunch of picks. They'll probably flip Tyler Hero for even more assets. What do you guys think of him saying that the Bucks did a decent job rebuilding, giving away Giannis?
3: Yeah, I don't see it. I don't see it, and I can appreciate what Schefter is saying. I mean, we'll see what those picks end up being. So Miami gave up the pick swap in 2030. They gave up unprotected first in 31 and 33. And then, of course, they gave up a second rounder in 33. I mean, those are essentially lotto tickets. You got a sixth man of the year candidate, Jaime Jaquez. Good for you. You end up getting Jaconis from Illinois, your guy Smalls.
2: Yep.
3: You end up getting Tyler Hero. You end up getting Khalil Ware, who they could potentially flip both of those guys. We'll see what ends up happening. There's a lot of possibles in this situation and not a lot of certainty. It's like you're playing spades, Smalls. I would say that the Bucks in their return, they got two and a possible when it comes to the books that they're going to be able to get from this Giannis trade. And I keep doing the comparison, the side-by-side between that trade with Giannis and then a trade with Kevin Durant and the Brooklyn Nets, and it just doesn't measure up. So to say that you got back a good return, I just don't see it.
2: They're in a better position because they didn't have the capital before. Obviously, they were behind the eight ball when it came to draft capital. And it's definitely lottery tickets. It's a risk. You don't know what you're going to hit on. But if I guess it comes back to this for me, CeCe. Is everything that they got on the surface better than what they could have commanded if they had Jaylen Brown or if they flipped Jaylen Brown? And I guess we'll never know, but I would imagine that you would be in a more advantageous spot with the Celtics offer than you would the Heat offer.
3: What's going to be really interesting is seeing what the return is that the Celtics get in a Jaylen Brown trade.
2: Right.
3: Knowing that those are pieces that could have potentially been a part of the Giannis deal. And then you have to look at it and say, is any of that stuff that Boston gets in return for Jaylen Brown, could it have been usable for the Milwaukee Bucks? So I that's the only way that we'll be able to see if we can, you know, judge whether or not it would have been better for them to include Jaylen Brown and do the dance with Boston. But I still just can't get to the place of thinking that they did a good job knowing what they didn't get in comparison to what the Brooklyn Nets got for a player in Kevin Durant that was 3 years older when they traded him compared to Giannis.
2: Well, what are the grades for Milwaukee and Miami and this Heat? We're going to ask a former NBA player next. But first, CeCe, Bucks fans may be sick today but you don't want to be actually sick. If you're heading into summer without a medical emergency kit, you're taking a risk most people don't think about until it's too late. 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
1: We start this Sports Center with breaking news from the NBA. Giannis Antetokounmpo is headed to South Beach. Blockbuster of a trade.
2: This was a 13-month trade saga for Giannis Antetokounmpo and the Milwaukee Bucks. They fought this right until the end.
3: President Super Bowl champion Chris Canty, I'm Michelle Smallman. It is Unsportsmanlike on ESPN Radio. We're presented by Progressive Insurance. And while you were sleeping, if you're just joining us, the Giannis saga is over. The Bucks are trading their franchise icon, Giannis Antetokounmpo. And when we say franchise icon, he not only led them to a championship run in 2021, he's the franchise leader in minutes, games played, points, rebounds, assists, blocks, and steals.
4: Ooh.
3: This is the franchise in Giannis. So if you're moving on from him, what do you get in return? Here are the terms of the deal. Giannis and Bobby Portis to the Miami Heat for Tyler Hero, Khalil Ware, Jaime Jaquez Jr., Kasparis Jakachonis, 3 first-round picks, including the number 13 pick in tonight's draft, 1 pick swap, and 1 second-round pick. And the Heat are sending to Milwaukee unprotected first rounders in 2031 and 2033, along with number 13, a pick swap in 2030 and a 2033 second rounder. So a lot of movement here, CeCe. And let's analyze this deal with Darren Collison. He's a former NBA player, CBS sports analyst who joins us here on Unsportsmanlike. Darren, what did you make of the terms of this deal? Do you think Milwaukee got enough in return for Giannis?
5: I'm not sure Milwaukee got enough. You know, they did get some first round pick assets, Michelle, but, you know, obviously we're talking about Giannis. We're talking about, you know, obviously a future Hall of Famer, everything he's done in his career. We know he's still an impactful player, top 5 player in the NBA, but anytime these trades happen, you know, you always want to make sure that the other team gets away with enough. And it just seems like Milwaukee could have got away a little bit more. My only concern, Michelle, was that maybe I'm thinking, you know, everybody knew Giannis wanted to leave. And when you know a superstar player like Giannis wants to leave, the value tends to go down a little bit, right? And so that's what they got. They got the best thing out the trade, which is the first round pick assets. They got Tyler Hero, who's a Milwaukee native as well. But, you know, shout out to Giannis. You know, I think it was his time to leave. You know, I think he needs another fresh start in a new uniform. You know, we love what he's done in Milwaukee. He's done great things in Milwaukee, but Pat Riley in Miami Heat has pulled it off again.

0: Still done with Milwaukee.
1: Right. I mean, if you know, most people, if you ask Giannis and everybody else around it, you know, you thought the trade to Boston would have been a lot better. But no mistake about it, you're going to a great organization. Eric Spoelstra, we know, is a really, really great coach. You know, has a lot of championship experience. You know, you're playing with Bam Adebayo, who I thought was very, very key in this trade too. Not that he got traded, but I'm saying playing with Giannis, because he's essentially can be a stretch five. Bam Adebayo can open the floor up for Giannis to kind of get inside the paint a little bit. Now I think they just got to continue to build pieces around Giannis. I'm not sure Miami's done yet. I still would like them to see what another playmaker, score playmaker. But if you're Giannis, you know, you leave a situation like Milwaukee where you were struggling to get into the playoffs the last couple of seasons, and now you're in a situation where you can try to contend for the championship. For Giannis, it's a great move.
2: We're speaking with Darren Collison, former NBA player, CBS sports analyst here on Unsportsmanlike. And Darren, this came down to the Miami Heat and the Boston Celtics. And we got reports yesterday from Brian Windhorst and others that the Celtics deal included Jaylen Brown. That was part of their offer. How would you feel if you were Jaylen Brown and you were put out there as a potential trade chip, not once, but now twice in the past four seasons, after you were the NBA Finals MVP and helped carry Boston last year while Jason Tatum was injured?
1: You know, one of the things about NBA players, we're all human, right? And it definitely frustrates us when you see your name in trade rumors all the time, you know. But it's sometimes it's a good thing. You know, Jaylen Brown is likened to a Giannis, who's one of the best players in the NBA. Jaylen Brown is one of the best players in the NBA himself. But yes, Michelle, to your point, everything that Jaylen Brown has done in the last two seasons, from, you know, being the Finals MVP, you know, to being, you know, MVP runner-up last season, and then now he got to hear his name in the trade rumors, it just feels this guy a little bit better in the season. All you're doing is just building the animal, building the monster. And he's one of those players that he's not going to feel sorry for himself. He's going to go out there. He's going to continue to prove the doubters wrong. Yes, does it hurt to see his name in the trade rumors? They got to fix that situation. They got to figure out that situation quickly now, because, you know, you don't want anything to kind of ruin that Jaylen Brown, Jason Tatum dynamic, which is so dynamic between those two. But, you know, it just sucks, you know, when you see a guy like Jaylen Brown having to deal with this. But this is the NBA. This is the part that, you know, we as players, as former players, have to deal with it. We don't like to deal with it. It's just part of the business. But, you know, moving forward, I believe Jaylen Brown gets over this and he continues to prove the doubters wrong. And, you know, hopefully, you know, he can end on the right side of things where he's not in trade rumors.
0: Darren, I want to switch gears and go to the Minnesota Timberwolves, who made a sneaky move last night in trading Julius Randle to the Brooklyn Nets in what amounts to a salary dump for a $30 million trade exception. A couple of off seasons ago, Minnesota traded Karl-Anthony Towns to the Knicks to get under the tax. Mm-hmm. Last year, they let Nickeil Alexander-Walker walk in free agency. This year, they trade Julius Randle. If you're Anthony Edwards, how should you feel about what Minnesota is building around you?
1: It's still a waiting to see approach if I'm Anthony Edwards. You know, I think the move was able to open up some more cap space for to sign IU, who I think is an unbelievable player. I mean, if you haven't got a chance to watch him, I mean, we've seen him on the main platform in the playoffs last year, you know, for the first time, and he's done an excellent job during the playoffs. I mean, he's a guy that is a starter. He can give you 15 to 20 points. He's a two-way player. He's a guy that fits well with Anthony Edwards. And then Naz Reid, you know, this opens up the door for Naz Reid to get a little bit more playing time as well. I mean, he's a guy that stretches the floor too as well. But, you know, Anthony Edwards is probably a wait-and-see approach, right? Give me one more player. Give me a guy that I can play with, that can score 20 to 30 points and alleviate a little bit of pressure off of me on a night-to-night basis. So it's still a wait-and-see approach. I know Julius Randle was a good four-man, a guy that can, you know, stretch the floor as well, but they open up the door for a lot more younger talent like a Naz Reid and an IU. So they're still good in that regard. You know, they still need another dynamic playmaker, and I think they'll be fine.
2: Darren, NBA draft tonight, this is a loaded class. Is there one prospect in particular that excites you the most?
1: Man, you know, I'm hearing a lot of talk about, obviously AJ, Darren Peterson, you know, Caleb's of the world. But the guy that I'm excited about is Braden Burries. I think Braden Burries out of Arizona is going to shock a lot of people in this year's draft. He is going top 10, but

0: when you watch Braden Burries at Arizona, he didn't really have the usage rate that he would like. You know, he done a great job at Arizona. They went far into the NCAA tournament. But Braden Burries is a guy that I feel like is going to excel at the NBA level because he's going to not only have the ball in his hands, but the floor is open, Michelle. The difference between college and the NBA, the college is a little bit more compact. NBA is a little bit more spacious, a little bit where you can get downhill. And I think Braden Burries is going to show that skill set in the NBA. And I'm excited to watch him. And I think he's going to be a sleeper for a lot of people.
1: Darren Collison, he played in the NBA for over 10 years. He's a CBS sports analyst. Great information and analysis. Thanks so much for the time and enjoy the draft tonight.
0: Thank you, Michelle. You have a good one too, Chris. Thank you.
1: Well, coming up next here on Unsportsmanlike CC, it's time for All the Small Things. We'll talk a little World Cup. Keep it here on ESPN Radio.
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1: All the small things with Michelle Smallman.
2: So, bing bong, indeed. It is time for All the Small Things here on Unsportsmanlike. It is brought to you by Sherwin-Williams. Capture moments in color with paint to last. The Ocho, Evan Cohen, our resident Heat fan, joined us for the first 2 hours of the show. He's off for the back half, but we've got our resident Super Bowl champ, Chris Canty, in Vegas East hanging out. And obviously, we've been talking a lot today about the Giannis saga finally reaching the apex. He's off to Miami. But guys, even though the NBA has been dominating, and I mean dominating, the sports headlines recently, with the finals being so dramatic, the Knicks finally breaking through after 53 years, Giannis on his way to Miami, what's going to happen with Jaylen Brown after he was part of the deal that the Celtics offered Milwaukee for Giannis? The NBA draft is tonight. We've been very basketball heavy recently, but the World Cup has been awesome. And we've talked, obviously, about America winning our first two matches and how we look really good winning our group. But have you guys seen what's been going on with the fans and what's been going on domestically here with the World Cup? So obviously, we have been hosting, and the world is falling in love with us. The world is falling in love with America. Cece, have you seen Freddie, the German tourist? He might be the most famous tourist to come here to America for the World Cup. He has fallen in love with Waffle House, with Buc-ee's. He has been documenting everything he's learning about America along the way. And it's just been this really beautiful symbiotic love affair between Freddie and the USA.
3: Freddie in the Waffle House? I guess that's footage that I never knew I needed. But I absolutely have to see this German that has fallen in love with going to Waffle House and Buc-ee's. I could have never imagined that combination coming out of the World Cup, but we got it. And so I feel like I owe it to myself to take a gander. So what is his big takeaways when it comes to going to these places?
2: So we have Freddie from Germany, and we also have Bob, the Japanese tourist, who's down in Texas. And okay, he's been drinking buzz balls. He's eating brisket. He's having a great time.
3: And hold on, what is a buzz ball?
2: Vegas East, would you like to describe a buzz ball?
4: It's just like a little alcohol drink.
2: Here, let me give you
4: It's literally in the shape of a ball. And it's kind of like a big shot.
2: And it's a pre-mixed cocktail that makes sure you have a good time, CeCe.
3: Okay.
2: So he's beginning
3: like,
2: a little turnt.
3: Grenade in New Orleans.
2: Yes.
3: Okay.
2: Exactly.
3: Okay.
2: So basically the big takeaway from a lot of these tourists, whether it's Freddie from Germany or Bob from Japan, is that they love our food. CeCe, they're calling it the FIFA 15 because all of these tourists are coming to America and they're getting down with some of our food that is delicious, but maybe not so nutritious. They're loving chilies. They're loving Buc-ee's. Like I said, brisket. TSA is having a ranch problem because so many tourists from other parts of the world are trying to smuggle ranch home. We've had incidents where people are quite delighted about the fact that we have unlimited refills, not only with beverages, but with chips and salsa.
4: A couple people have gone to buffet, like chain buffets, and been like, this is the greatest food we've ever eaten. And we're like, buddy, you haven't seen anything yet.
2: You haven't seen anything yet.
3: This is incredible. The rest of the world is coming over here and literally gorging themselves while they're watching the World Cup. The FIFA 15, not to be confused with the freshman 15 when you're in college, the FIFA 15. I think now the world is getting a better understanding of why we are one of the more overweight countries in the entire globe. I'm just putting it out there. Like we're big people, we're probably a little bit bigger because we don't have the best diet.
2: Yeah, this isn't for fun. It's because it's a lifestyle, okay?
3: But the ranch mule is fascinating. People are literally trying to smuggle ranch out of the country. What is it about? What is the phenomenon around the ranch dressing?
2: Well, because ranch is amazing, and they don't have condiments like that abroad. I have traveled, as you have. The British people specifically that have come here for the first time are in awe of our food. Mm-hmm. And we've been telling you guys for a while that your cuisine is not it. Fish
5: Terrible.
2: And chips, beans, a roast.
3: Yeah.
2: That's fine. But we've got flavor explosions here in America. And the British people specifically have really taken to our cuisine.
3: Okay.
2: Another thing, CeCe, a lot of these tourists had never really had cooling mechanisms the way we have. They're loving air conditioning. They're loving
3: ice. Not a
2: lot
3: of AC in Europe. Yeah, I'm with you on that. When I travel to Europe, not a lot of air conditioning. Got to be very specific about where you stay to make sure they have air conditioning. So, yeah, I could get why that would be a thing, because coming to the States in June and July, it's going to be hot as hell, and you got to have air conditioning. And so I'm sure they're excited about it.
2: Okay, a couple more little stories that are coming out here. One, are you aware of the Rocky statue curse in Philly?
3: No, what? The Rocky statue curse?
2: So, as we know,
3: to be a good luck charm.
2: Yes, for Philly only.
3: Okay.
2: Apparently, if an opposing team or anyone other than a member of a Philly team puts any sort of garb, a scarf, a jersey, anything on Rocky, it's a curse. So, Ecuador, there was an Ecuador jersey that was put on the Rocky statue. They subsequently lost. Some fans from Ecuador went to Rocky. They brought some beer as a peace offering. And more importantly, Brazilian fans then surrounded the Rocky statue like bodyguards to make sure that their jersey was not put on Rocky because of the curse.
3: Wow.
2: And we have two Philly guys on the show. Pat, Cam, can you give us a little more insight on this Rocky curse?
4: This happens a lot with football teams where they'll invade, quote unquote, the Rocky statue and then put a bunch of their garb on top of it and then subsequently get blown out by the Eagles.
0: It happened in both Super Bowls that the Eagles won. I don't know if it happened in the Super Bowl that the Eagles lost. We're going to ignore that if it did, because that would invalidate a little bit the Rocky curse for the year. But I know when the Eagles beat the Patriots and the Chiefs in the Super Bowl of the last 10 years or so, some fans of opposing teams put their garb on the Rocky statue and they paid for it.
3: Did not realize how powerful the Rocky statue was in all of this.
0: He's an icon.
3: It's incredible. He's like Joe Boo from Major League. I didn't realize how strong he was.
4: Yeah, don't mess with our fictional boxer.
3: Right, I didn't realize he had these types of powers.
0: It is very funny that Philly's emblem for the city is like a made-up character from a movie.
2: That's right, a fictional boxer.
0: Don't mess with us, and we'll do you like Rocky did for Drago.
3: But I mean, isn't the movie based on somebody that was a boxer in New Jersey?
4: I think Chuck Wepner.
3: Yeah, Wepner. Yeah, that's what I thought. It's loosely based on.
4: And also kind of Joe Frazier.
3: Okay, got it. So it's a combination. Got it.
2: Okay, and finally, have you seen the love affair that has developed between the city of Boston and the folks from Scotland? Boston and the Scots, CC, are a love affair made in heaven. Those kilted warriors came over here, and they were ready to party. I don't know, maybe Boston is like the Scotland of America, or Scotland is the Boston abroad, but they came over here.
3: Why not?
2: What'd you say?
3: Celtic, why not?
2: Celtic, there you go. Let's go over here to party, CC. They drank Boston out of booze. Bars that were ordering like kegs a week had to kick it up to 50 because the Scots were drinking so much.
3: What? So over 10 times as much as they normally drink.
2: And this is a city.
3: I did not think you could drink Boston under the table. And then the Scots come in and prove me wrong.
2: Yes.
3: They literally are drinking the city under the table.
2: We're not talking Utah. This is a city that parties. This is a city that drinks. This is a city that is built for sports parties specifically. And the Scots have come over and been like, you ain't seen nothing yet. We would say hold our beer, but we drank it all. It's been great. It's been really fun to see the world fall in love with America. We're in Sportsmanlike.
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2: The Heat steals a lot more first round draft pick heavy with, obviously, because Boston's giving you Jaylen Brown. They're not going to give you nearly as many picks, and they're not going to have to move nearly as much. And so then the question becomes, what does Milwaukee actually want? I'm assuming Giannis has said, I'll go to Boston or Miami. And that's what it seems like with the reporting. That's why we're down to these two destinations, because he's going to have to sign an extension wherever he goes. He must have approved both of these. So then it's, what does Milwaukee want? Does Milwaukee want Jaylen Brown if it's doing a total rebuild? Well, I looked at this situation, but why would Milwaukee want Jaylen Brown? Like, the dude's almost, I mean, he's an incredible player, but I'm saying they're doing a whole reset. The dude's almost 30. If you're basically going to have Jaylen Brown, they weren't able to win or rebuild with Giannis, who's better than Jaylen Brown. So now we're going to try to do it with Jaylen Brown and still be limited. That doesn't make sense to me.
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2: 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Alongside our Super Bowl champion, Chris Canty, I'm Michelle Smallman. And if you are just tuning in, while you were sleeping, it finally happened. Giannis Antetokounmpo is on the move. This has been percolating with he and the Milwaukee Bucks for quite some time. When you left us yesterday, we were saying it was between the Miami Heat and the Boston Celtics that we expected a deal in the next 24 hours. It happened overnight, just around midnight. And CeCe, here are the terms of the deal. Let's go through this slowly because there's a lot of things at play here. So Giannis and Bobby Portis are leaving the Bucks to the Miami Heat for Tyler Hero, Khalil Ware, Jaime Jaquez Jr., Jasperis Jakokonis, 3 first-round picks, including number 13 in the draft tonight, 1 pick swap, and 1 second-round pick. Now, the Heat are sending to Milwaukee unprotected first-rounders in 2031 and 2033, along with number 13, a pick swap in 2030, and a 2033 second-rounder. Both of these franchises at one point were winning championships. It had stalled with Giannis and the Bucks, CeCe, because of injuries on his part, deals that didn't work out. They missed the playoffs this year, crashed out in the first round the 3 seasons prior. The Heat on the other end, play-in territory four seasons in a row. They've only had 50 wins one time in the 12 seasons since LeBron left. Pat Riley was saying it was not good enough for Miami, that they needed to go out and get a star, and he got his whale in Giannis. When you woke up and read what went down, read the terms of this deal, your initial reaction was what?
3: Eh. If I'm being honest, that was my initial reaction, because I always thought that the best basketball fit for Giannis would have been in Boston, and I get why he would want to go to Miami, the organization, the culture, being able to pair with another front court star in Bam Adebayo who can space the floor for him, which is essential for how Giannis wants to play, because on offense he wants to get downhill and he needs the paint to be open to do it. I get all of those reasons. I still don't view the Miami Heat as a title contender right now here today. Now, that could change with some subsequent moves and potentially them being able to surprise us as we get further into NBA summer. But as constituted, the Miami Heat aren't good enough to contend with the upper echelon teams in the Eastern Conference, namely the New York Knicks, the Boston Celtics, and the Detroit Pistons. So, yeah, I think it leaves a lot to be desired when it comes to where the Miami Heat stand and what they had to give up in order to get Giannis. And ultimately, I think it was a little bit short in terms of what the Bucks got in return for moving on from the most important player in their franchise's history. So, yeah, I'm a little bit underwhelmed by the totality of this move.
2: I don't want to say that I was stunned, because we knew that the final two teams in the mix for Giannis were Miami and Boston. But yesterday, when we got confirmation finally from Brian Windhorst and others that Jaylen Brown was part of the offer for the Boston Celtics, I thought for sure that was going to be it. Because if that relationship had been fractured to the point where they were not only adding him, but it was going public, you were thinking, okay, there's probably no chance for a reconciliation. Boston is desperate, and this is the best piece involved in either offer. I also think from a basketball standpoint, it makes more sense. Giannis consistently has said that the only reason he would want to leave Milwaukee, a place that he loves and a franchise that he is an icon in, as Evan always points out, an entire district in the Deer District was built around the arena in Milwaukee because of Giannis. That the only reason he would want to leave is because he wants to win another championship. To think that he could go to Boston alongside Jason Tatum with Joe Mazzulla, a great coach, felt like a better basketball fit and a more turnkey situation for a guy who wants to win. So when I found out that it was Miami after all of this, I was a bit surprised. And I'm wondering if ultimately he's going to be able to get what he wants, which is to win another championship. Sure, you'll have a great lifestyle. Sure, you'll be relevant. Maybe you'll be a team that is a playoff team and that could be in the conversation for contention. But if he goes there and doesn't win, it's an L, no?
3: No, there's no question about it. And here's the thing, Smalls, if he doesn't win, it's his fault. Like, you can't blame anybody else. You can't blame the front office for not doing more around you. You can't blame Eric Spoelstra, the head coach. Like, if he goes to Miami and he doesn't win, he doesn't do what LeBron James and Chris Bosh did once upon a time. If he doesn't do what Shaquille O'Neal did once upon a time, then ultimately this will be on him. I think you had a lot more cover if you decide that you're going to go to the Boston Celtics, because Boston was a better basketball situation as far as being turnkey when the trade happened on the other side of the deal. Based on what the terms of this deal are and all of the role players that are going to be outgoing for the Miami Heat, it's hard to envision the Heat this offseason being able to put enough around Giannis to be able to be a title contender in 26-27. Now, we'll see what ends up happening. If this is a multi-year build, okay, cool. But Giannis is going to be 32 this year, Smalls. Mm-hmm. How much more runway are we talking about with this guy? Certainly a player that's been on the decline over the last several years. And when you look at the last half decade of postseasons, Giannis and the Milwaukee Bucks haven't been able to do anything, a grand total of one series win during that span. Mm. So I just think that when it comes to this situation, choosing Miami over Boston, it doesn't necessarily feel like it was in the best interest of basketball. And that's why I think it puts a lot more pressure on Giannis versus had he would have gone had he would have been traded to Boston.
2: Yeah, let's drill in more on that, CeCe. What are the Heat? You mentioned Giannis going to be 32. We know about the injuries. We know that players start to decline at that point. They moved basically everything in order to get him, and now they have limited resources to build around him. We said we don't think that, as currently constructed, Miami is better than the Knicks, the Celtics, albeit we have to wait and see what happens with Jaylen Brown there. Detroit, some people may put Cleveland in that mix. So what are they? What are the Heat now in the East with Giannis as part of the team? Here's our ESPN NBA analyst, Richard Jefferson.
0: On the Miami side, I feel like they've given up so much. They did get a lot. But now, just because you have a talented player, you have to structure the team. You have to now build an elite team around Giannis, and you've given away a ton of assets. Are they going to be elite next year? I think that they are a top four team, in my opinion, going into next year, if everyone's healthy, if they could do it. But they still have a lot of room that they have to fill out on the Miami side.
2: NCC, a lot of people are
3: that
2: giving...
3: if his smalls, let me cut you off.
2: Yeah, go
3: that
2: ahead.
3: If is doing God's work. If everybody is healthy.
2: Yeah.
3: Like, that's a lot. Like, they don't have a ton of depth on this team right now. They have work to do just to fill out the roster. And they don't have a ton of money in order to get these things done.
2: Mm-hmm.
3: Right? They still got to try to find a way to re-sign Norm Powell. We'll see what ends up happening with Andrew Wiggins in that contract situation, because he's probably going to opt in. Couldn't they convince him to take less money on an annual basis, but give him more cash because they're going to give him more years? I don't know. But, like, there's more work to be done when it comes to this Miami roster just to fill out the roster.
2: Mm-hmm.
3: And so, yeah, I don't see them as a team that's going to be a title contender this year. I don't even see them as a team that's going to host home court when it comes to the postseason, right? So to say they're a top four team, I don't know that I can get on board with that with Richard Jefferson. They certainly should be a top six team and avoid the play-in, but this is going to be a team that has an uphill climb when it comes to closing the gap with the teams at the top of the conference.
2: And the reason, or the person that some people say will allow them to have confidence about the Heat closing that gap is Pat Riley. And obviously he goes out there and he gets his whale in Giannis. And maybe we shouldn't have doubted him when at the end of the season, he is very vocal about the fact that he is disappointed, that he is angry, that this is not the standard of Miami Heat basketball. Maybe we should have listened to him. But also, let's live in reality, CeCe. Pat Riley is 81 years old. How much longer is he going to want to do this? What is the runway with Pat Riley as the architect of this team around Giannis, who is going to be 32 years old? We keep talking about, oh, yes, we're going to give Pat Riley and we're going to give the Miami Heat the benefit of the doubt, or at least that's what Evan Cohen, our resident Heat fan, said earlier in the show. And if you missed any of that, go back on the podcast and check it out. Evan was very excited, obviously, about landing this big superstar. But color me skeptical. They don't have the assets that they will need in order to make meaningful moves around him based on everything they had to give up to acquire him. So I look at the other teams in the East. Also, we don't even ever mention Indiana. Tyrese Halliburton is going to come back healthy. What are they going to be now that they're adding in the draft, plus a healthy Halley? They are a factor to contend with. I'm just not quite sure that this season is going to be fruitful for Giannis and the Heat.
3: Yeah, I agree with you. And, you know, to drill down on the Pat Riley point, he's certainly spending draft picks that he's not going to be around for. You know, when you start considering 2031, 2030 pick swap, 2033 first and second round picks unprotected, like, that's a lot to give up. It's what they had. The Milwaukee Bucks got it. It certainly doesn't feel like it's a situation right now where they have a lot of maneuverability. Now, could the tandem of Giannis and Bam be attractive enough to get stars to want to come to South Beach to ring chase? Could that be the gravity that Pat Riley is banking on in terms of being able to forge an identity around the defensive end and being able to bring in the key cogs that you need, more perimeter shooting, secondary scoring, so on and so forth? Possibly, potentially. But again, we're talking about a lot of hope smalls and not a ton of things that are substantive beyond adding Giannis. So, yeah, Giannis, this move in and of itself is not going to be enough. I think they understand that down in Miami. What remains to be seen is whether or not the other dominoes can fall in their favor.
2: What also remains to be seen is what's going to happen with the Boston Celtics and Jaylen Brown. Because if I'm Jaylen Brown, CeCe, and now twice in four seasons, in a span where I've won Eastern Conference Finals MVP, Finals MVP, brought you a championship, and carried the team in the absence of Jason Tatum while he was out with an injury, you have now shopped me twice. If that relationship had even an inch of a fracture before, that has widened. So while we're sitting here hours ahead of the NBA draft tonight, you have to wonder what is going to happen with Jaylen Brown and the Boston Celtics, and if it is a salvageable relationship between the two.
3: Oh, yeah, I don't wonder at all. I don't think that Jaylen Brown is going to put on a Celtics jersey this year. This upcoming season, I don't see it happening. If it does, I would be floored if Jaylen Brown plays another minute for the Boston Celtics. Now, the question is, where does he end up going? I do think there will be a lot of suitors for Jaylen Brown because you're talking about somebody that I still think is an ascending player, and he won a championship. He won Finals MVP. So I do think there is a more, I don't want to say robust market, but there are more people that will be involved in pursuing Jaylen Brown as opposed to what we saw the market be for Giannis Antetokounmpo this offseason.
2: Well, we're going to be monitoring it. A lot more to happen in the NBA. 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
2: 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Alongside Chris Canty, I'm Michelle Smallman. And to talk about it, Joe Tessitore, WWE commentator, college football. He does it all. He's here with us.
3: That means I work too much is all that means.
2: You do work a lot.
3: I got to pay a lot of bills. What's up, Canty?
4: What's up, Tess? How you doing?
3: I'm doing well, man. I miss you. You're not here today.
4: Yeah, I'm not here. I'm down in the Carolinas visiting with the fam. But you know,
3: can't hide money, can't hide prestige. I see that Wahoo Wah helmet in the background.
4: Don't you start that.
3: I see that UVA helmet in the background. Don't you start that. I see beautiful oak finish.
2: Oh, yeah.
3: Home office. You can't hide this stuff. Look at that. Look at the UVA helmet. Look at the fine oak. Look at the framed jersey. You can't hide this stuff.
4: The fact that you can appreciate that stuff lets me know that you know. And so when you talk about you can't hide money, you must be looking in the mirror.
3: Sir. No. Yeah, you know how many jobs I have? I got to do boxing, wrestling, football, UFL. I got to work nonstop.
2: Everywhere.
3: Come on.
2: But that's why those fabrics are beautiful. Come on.
4: There we go.
2: Yeah, I got
4: exactly,
2: you, CeCe.
4: Exactly.
2: Well, CeCe, as we were coming in from break there, we were playing that video with Trick Williams, and Joe Tess looks at me and he's like, oh, have you interviewed him? Do you know him? He's the best.
3: That's my
2: CeCe,
3: guy.
2: CeCe, do you want to explain to Tess here the relationship that you and Trick Williams have and what you're trying to do? Because maybe Joe can help you out. With Trick Williams.
4: Oh, Trick is my football brethren first and foremost.
3: Oh, he's the
4: but
3: best.
4: Then also we got a thing now where Trick and I are working on maybe we can be a tag team partnership moving into the future. I mean, I'm just saying, the USA champ, the Super Bowl champ, joining forces. Why can't we make that happen at
3: Canty,
4: a WWE
3: listen,
4: event?
3: Here's what I see right now, because you know, every week I go to work and we're there for long hours, right? So he's become like my little brother on the road now, right? But now you get Lil Yachty into the mix. And Lil Yachty, like, this isn't some just celebrity drop-in that right. Lil Yachty's his advisor and manager. Lil Yachty is there for everything we do, every meeting, every rehearsal, backstage, traveling all over the world. I'm in some small town. There's Lil Yachty checking into the Bad Marriott that I'm going to. I'm over in Europe. There's Lil Yachty going through Milano with me. Like, can you imagine Canty, Lil Yachty, and Trick Williams with that bejeweled Lil Yachty trick stick coming to the ring? Come on now.
2: What a squad.
4: Absolutely, absolutely. See, he Trick Williams has got the white fur coat.
3: Oh.
4: I'm going to be
3: Trick
4: the
3: Daddy.
4: Chinchilla.
3: Trick Willie. 1-800 whoop that.
4: Exactly. Exactly. Put on the boots.
3: Tricky two times.
4: I'm ready to go.
3: Let's go. Let's do that. He's got a match against Ricky Saints on ESPN on Saturday. 1 o'clock start time.
4: Listen, I wanted to get into the card with WWE Night of Champions. We got to talk about this. I mean, Cody Rhodes defending his title against Gunther in a triple threat match. What are you expecting to see from the spectacle that should be Night of Champions?
3: Michelle, you ever sit here in the studio and there's just like a disruptor that comes into the studio where like you have something planned out and then all of a sudden it goes off the rails?
2: All the time.
3: That's Sami Zayn when it comes to this undisputed triple threat match, right? You got Cody Rhodes. He's QB1, Canty. You know that. He's the golden boy. He's the franchise. He is the WWE. You got Gunther, who's this badass career killer who just ruins everybody's dreams, ruins careers. He put John Cena into retirement. He put AJ Styles into retirement. Then you got Sami Zayn. And you sit to go, what the hell is Sami Zayn doing here? Sami Zayn is the disruptor. Sami Zayn has blown up the recent world championship match. We're sitting there at work on Friday night. We got a beautiful match with Cody and Gunther. Sami Zayn's the guest referee. Next thing you know, he's turning. It's getting physical. The next thing you know, they restart the match. We get a new referee there, Sami Zayn, to blow it up again. He's the disruptor. He's got everything to win, nothing to lose. Cody's got everything to lose. And Gunther's red hot, boiling with anger. Should be good.
2: Well, Joe, you talked about these amazing cards. And obviously the WWE has transcended sports and wrestling and competition. When you talk about Lil Yachty being in the mix, Bad Bunny, Jelly Roll, obviously Danhausen and his crossover with the Knicks. WWE has always held a specific place in sports and culture, but it feels like it's transcended in a different way over the past couple of years. What's it been like to watch that growth?
3: Well, I think when you mention some of these celebrities, I'll throw a few more in there, and here's the one that really hits for me is Lin-Manuel Miranda. When you have generationally the best theatrical storyteller who is sitting front row every time we're in Brooklyn or MSG or one of the major shows, is backstage, is literally dressing up in character or Halloween. He is so addicted to the art storytelling, to the long-form storytelling that WWE presents. When you draw back and you view WWE through the prism of less about seeing an athletic event inside the ropes and more about watching incredible long-arc storytelling, not unlike watching Game of Thrones for 8 consecutive seasons. Not unlike watching The Wire or Sopranos. What's your binge show of choice right
2: Sopranos
3: now?
2: Sopranos all day.
3: Okay. It's the same exact thing. You have investment with characters. You have investment with plot twists. And when superstar celebrities who are creative forces themselves, who are amazing storytellers, whether it's in music or written form or actors, or a guy like Lin-Manuel Miranda, who can literally culturally shift things with his ability to storytell. When they're addicted to it, that's all you need to know. So, yes, I also think with the major global streaming service and domestically with ESPN, there's such an awareness now. And when you have great awareness, you have relevance. And that's why you get what's going to happen on Saturday. You get these mega cards where you know everybody's going to stop and watch. By the way, the first hour is on ESPN. Again, 1 o'clock before it goes over to the stream to the ESPN app. The countdown show is on ESPN from 11 a.m. to 1. It was not long ago where you didn't have a College Game Day-esque pre-show to WWE. Now you're watching ESPN and you basically get College Game Day going into your major event. So, yes, Michelle, to your point, it is at a far different level.
4: Tess, if you could only watch one match this weekend, what's the one that you'd be locked in
3: on? Oh, that is so tough because you have the King of the Ring finale and you have the Queen of the Ring finale, Canty. But I will just say this, and we talked about this, I believe you and I talked about this before WrestleMania here in these studios. Oba Femi.
4: Yes.
3: Oba Femi, this monster of a man, the former Alabama Crimson Tide NCAA champion, who's well over 310 pounds, is dynamic athlete, is just a beast of humanity. When Oba Femi steps through the ropes, when Oba Femi comes out for a ring entrance, you cannot help yourself but to just have every ounce of energy and focus on him. He's going to start this card live on ESPN in the King of the Ring final against Jey Uso. Oba Femi is somebody we're going to be talking about the way we talked about Hulk Hogan in the 80s, the way we talked about Stone Cold in the Attitude Era, The Rock, Triple H. We're going to talk about Oba Femi for the next 15 years. Mark my words. And these are all these incremental steps of building this generational story. He is so compelling. So the very first match on Saturday, live on ESPN at 1 o'clock, King of the Ring final, Oba Femi, Jey Uso. That's the one that gets my attention.
4: So you're predicting right now here on our show, Tess, that this is going to be a huge bounce back from the loss that Oba had in Clash.
3: To Brock Lesnar.
4: Yeah.
3: I don't know about that because with Jey Uso, you're dealing with the bloodline, right?
4: Okay.
3: You're dealing with Jimmy Uso. You're dealing with Jacob Fatu. You're dealing with Roman Reigns. And whatever Roman Reigns wants, Roman Reigns gets. So I don't know. In Jay's experience, maybe he finds a way. We will find out. Michelle's going to be tuned in, Canty.
2: Obviously.
3: 1 o'clock. She's got the whole Saturday set aside.
2: Saturday, June 27th.
3: You got brunch at 11 a.m.
2: Time.
3: You're doing Bloody Marys. You're doing crab cakes. And then you roll right into a 1 o'clock start.
2: How'd you know?
3: We know. Beautiful. We know these things.
2: Obviously.
3: You can see it in your eyes.
2: Obviously. Well, we're all going to be locked in. Joe Tessitore, WWE commentator, the WWE Night of Champions, Saturday, June 27th, 1 p.m. Eastern time. We can't wait for it. Thanks, Joe.
3: Michelle, I can't wait for SummerSlam when Trick Williams and Canty are a tag
4: team. Let's do it.
3: In Minnesota, in an NFL stadium. Can you imagine that ring walk, like a 70-yard ring walk of Trick Williams, Canty, and Lil Yachty? Let's do that.
2: Put it together.
4: Let's go.
2: Well, we have a habit of making dreams come true on this show. Wonderful. I wanted to throw out a first pitch. We facilitated it with the Milwaukee Brewers.
3: That's great.
2: You're trying to make it happen for Canty and Trick Williams with the WWE. It happened with our very own Pat Costello. Patty the Caddy is going to be caddying for Michael Kim.
3: Oh, that's awesome.
2: PGA golfer, and it happens tomorrow. Michael Kim's going to join us next.
3: I love it.
2: To talk about it here on Unsportsmanlike.
3: Let's go.
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5: 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Alongside our resident Super Bowl champion, Chris Canty, I'm Michelle Smallman. And if you're unfamiliar with what Patty the Caddy is, it's quite the story. So one of our producers, Pat Costello, every day at 7:45 has a segment called I'm Over It, where he shares with us gripes about the world, his hopes, his dreams. It's really just his segment to opine about things going on in his life. And one day during I'm Over It, he talked about how he wanted to be a caddy. And wouldn't you know it, as fate would have it, shortly after that, Michael Kim, PGA golfer, put out a tweet suggesting that one of his followers could be his caddy for an upcoming tournament. We made a plea here on this show. We posted it to social media. It got to Michael Kim. And somehow, despite the odds, Pat Costello is going to be Michael Kim's caddy. That's right. PGA golfer Michael Kim. Pat is going to be his caddy tomorrow for the Travelers Championship Celebrity Pro-Am. And Michael Kim joins us now. Michael, I feel like you're a part of the show. We've been talking about you for so long. It's great to have you join us. How did this happen? Give us the perspective from where you sit when you put out this tweet saying, I'm going to open this up to one of my followers to be a caddy.
6: Yeah. I've had plenty of offers of someone wanting to be my caddy for the week, and thought it'd be a cool thing to do it, at least for the Wednesday Pro-Am. And I picked a follower earlier in the year for the memorial at Jack's Place, and my guy Dave, he loved it. He loved being out there. And so I was like, I had a good time. Dave had a good time. I might as well do it again. The next one upcoming was the Travelers. And so I sent a tweet out, and then, as I do, I got some replies, and it's unlikely I get like a ESPN, some type of, message or video about it. So I ended up clicking on it, and, I saw Pat, I dug through his Twitter. I'm like, what's this guy about? So I kind of clicked on the video, and I was like, I don't know. I don't know. It seems like I'm trying to like play for some extra media coverage or something. But then Evan's kind of closing argument kind of sealed it. This is it's kind of your everyday guy, and Pat's a great guy. So I said, okay, that did it for me. Let's do it. That's kind of how it came about.
3: Wow, it's been some kind of week for our very own Evan Cohen, who is an avid Miami Heat fan. He closes the show for Pat Costello to be able to caddy for Michael Kim. And then, of course, his team lands Giannis last night. Just an absolute incredible week for Evan Cohen. He has been on one. But, Michael, Pat Costello has admitted on our show today that he is nervous about tomorrow in the Pro-Am at the Travelers. Should he be nervous? Should he be concerned? Like, can you give Pat some words to assuage his fears?
6: Nothing to fear about. It's just another day on the golf course. You'll have a heavy golf bag to carry, unfortunately, but it looks like the weather's going to be nice. It's just about having a good day out there. I've had plenty of bad caddies, I promise. So there's nothing to worry too much about.
5: Michael Kim, PGA golfer, is joining us here on Unsportsmanlike. He's not just any PGA golfer. He's our Unsportsmanlike PGA golfer. Why? Because our very own Pat Costello is going to be his caddy tomorrow. Traveling.

0: And we're just out there to have a good time. We'll see who we get from the amateur side tomorrow morning. But he doesn't even have to read putts. I guess just make sure the bunker's raked pretty nice. That's about it. We'll see on hole two how we it's a pretty steep climb there. So hopefully he's in tip top shape for that one.
1: Michael, coming off of the U.S. Open and getting ready for the Travelers, what's the state of your game and what are you looking forward to with this course this weekend?
0: My game feels pretty good. I had a decent week last week at the US Open. I just had a tough Sunday, but kind of happens sometimes at the US Open. My overall game feels really good. I've always liked the Travelers Tournament and TPC River Highlands. So re really looking forward to a good week. And if I have an awesome week this year, Pat's gonna have to come back next year. So hopefully for both of us, we'll do a good job.
2: I love that. Some stakes on the line for Pat. We're speaking with Michael Kim, PGA golfer, here on Unsportsmanlike. Again, Travelers Championship Celebrity Pro-Am tomorrow. And this is not a regular day for us because Pat Costello is going to be Patty the Caddy. He's caddying for Michael Kim. And Michael, you said when you first put out the tweet inviting a follower to caddy for you, and you saw the video that we had, the plea for it to be Pat, that you dug through his Twitter a little bit. And you said you had to figure out what's this guy about. What did you learn about Pat? What did you learn about what Pat's about by digging through his social media?
0: Nothing too crazy. Just seemed kind of like a regular guy. Just making sure it's not some like AI bot that I'm replying to. I checked out on Sportsmanlike clips and just to see just this if he's a normal human being, if he seemed fit enough to carry kind of a heavy bag for a couple hours. Those are the main things.
1: Michael, our ESPN golf analyst and America's caddy, Michael Collins, gave Pat Costello some advice when he found out that he was going to be caddying for you at the Travelers Program. And he said that Pat should ask you, what do you see here when trying to read a green or read a shot? Would you be offended if Pat Costello tomorrow, while he's caddying for you, asked you, what do you see here before you were able to approach the ball and take a shot?
0: No, not at all. I'm kind of thinking about the round tomorrow and trying to figure out what I might ask him, potentially what pranks I might be able to pull on him. Have some brainstorm ideas, but anything he wants to say or tell me what club I should hit, I am all for. I'm all for the advice that Patty the Caddy is going to give me, and we'll see how it works out.
2: Well, Michael, we are very pro you pulling any sort of prank on Pat. So just know
1: Yes.
2: we're giving you the full green light on that. And before we wrap things up here, Pat, let's give you the floor. Here's your opportunity in advance of tomorrow to speak to Michael Kim, your golfer.
3: Michael, nice to talk to you face to video. And I apologize for jinxing you at the U.S. Open because on the 11th hole, I was sitting in the grandstands to the right, and you immediately double bogeyed after playing great on the front nine. So I apologize for that. But it's going to go great tomorrow, I'm sure.
0: We'll move past that 11th hole.
3: Yeah, it was my fault.
0: Hopefully it won't happen like that one. But hey, now I know who to blame for that one hole, and I can move on with a clear conscience and play better this week at the Travelers.
3: Yeah, that's completely my fault. I won't let it happen again.
2: And Pat, you feel ready for tomorrow. Physically, mentally, emotionally, you are ready to lock in for our guy, Michael Kim.
3: I am completely locked in. I'm so ready. I've
2: Okay,
3: never been
2: great.
3: more ready for anything in my life.
2: Michael, I don't know if you saw his training video that he put out on social media, but Pat's been walking with the bag. He's been doing squats, lifting, hydrating. He is ready to go. So we are so pumped for this. Travelers Championship Celebrity Pro-Am. It tees off 7:40 a.m. tomorrow. Featured groups are on the ESPN app Thursday through Sunday. Michael Kim, PGA golfer, thank you so much for giving Pat this opportunity. We are so excited about this, and best of luck tomorrow.

0: Really appreciate you guys having me. I'll see you tomorrow, Pat.
1: Can't wait.
2: Michael Kim, PGA golfer. This is incredible. I still cannot believe, Pat, that you somehow pulled this off. Michael Kim, so awesome for making this happen. And Pat, now that you've spoken to Michael Kim and you see how cool and down to earth and nice and fun he is, are you feeling better about this?
1: I've never been more nervous.
2: More nervous? He's great.
1: It's like nervous excitement, not
2: he said
1: actual.
2: You can ask him, what do you see here? And that you can give suggestions. He forgave you for cursing him and jinxing him. I mean, things couldn't have gone better with this interview, Pat.
1: Oh, no, it was great. He's clearly a fantastic guy. But it's just that nervous excitement before something cool is about to happen that you have. You know what I mean?
2: Totally.
3: So this is a night before Christmas feeling for you?
1: 100%.
2: I love it.
3: Okay.
2: Well, Michael, thanks so much for the time. We appreciate you.
0: Thanks, guys.
2: Pat, it's going to be great. Don't be nervous at all.
1: Yeah, that's great. That always helps. When someone tells you to not be something.
3: That never works, Malls. Bucket hat, Pat. Patty the Caddy is going to be caddying for Michael Kim tomorrow at the Travelers Pro-Am. I can't wait.
2: I can't wait either. And honestly, Pat, he couldn't have been cooler. He couldn't have been more open to suggestions, open to you hanging out. He says he's going to prank you. It sounds like you're going to have an awesome time.
1: I've played that course.
3: The club, Pat.
2: You have to suggest the club.
3: Oh, you got to ask him about a shot. You have to do it now.
1: Driver.
3: He gave you the open invitation. You got to do it.
1: This is a par five. Driver.
4: You're on the tee box.
1: Yeah. Driver. Done. Oh, I've played River Highlands. I played it a couple years ago. That second hole is no joke. He is not lying. It is very steep. I think I like triple bogeyed it.
4: Good thing you've trained.
2: Yeah, good thing. Exactly. Make sure you're hydrating to walk up that hill tomorrow.
4: What do you see here?
2: Get ready. Well, coming up next, we have Canty's Best Bet and our unsportsmanlike moments of the day.
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3: All right, we're going to get back to World Cup action tonight, and we got Portugal taking on Uzbekistan. So why are we going with Portugal? Because that's Nuno's favorite sports team.
4: Check the scoreboard,
3: so,
4: homie.
3: Exactly. So we're going to get involved in it. We got to bet on Portugal on the money line over Uzbekistan, and we're going to parlay that with under 3.5 total goals scored in the match. So two-leg parlay. It's minus 105, so it's $100 with a total payout of $195. That is the play of the
5: day. He survived a terrible, terrible moment in our history.
1: The most unsportsmanlike moment of the day.
6: That was terrible.
7: Was not a great look.
8: Normally, our resident Heat fan, Evan Cohen, drives us through unsportsmanlike moments of the day. He only joined us for the first 2 hours to celebrate Giannis heading to the Miami Heat. So alongside Chris Canty, I'm Michelle Smallman. Let's throw it to Nuno, as you just mentioned, Cece, our Portugal fan here, for our unsportsmanlike moments of the day.
9: Hey, we'll start with me instead.
8: Okay, or with Patty the Caddy, either one.
9: Yesterday in the fifth inning, Jazz Chisholm of the New York Yankees decided to go out to second base and play with a blow pop in his mouth. He was playing the bottom of the fifth inning of a game that they were losing 4-1 while eating candy. Yankees fans, how we feel about this?
8: CC?
3: Not great, but I mean, listen, it is what it is. Gerrit Cole wasn't great last night, so I don't think Jazz Chisholm having a lollipop is going to change what happened yesterday. So, no, I don't feel great about it, but...
9: Come on.
3: But at the same time, come on, man. What do you want me to say?
9: I mean, this is ridiculous. You can't be eating candy in the middle of a game that you're losing. This is ridiculous.
3: The guys chew tobacco when they're playing baseball. What are you talking about?
8: Yeah, I'm more worried that it feels like a choking hazard or something. You know, a heads-up play to second base. You got a lollipop in your mouth. That doesn't feel safe.
3: We got other... Yeah, as a Yankees fan, there are other things to worry about other than that.
9: Nuno?
4: Yeah, not a great look, especially when you lose the game. Not a great one.
8: But to CeCe's point... Guys are eating seeds, tobacco, chewing gum. It's just optically not a good look.
9: Yeah, I think there's something different about seeds and, you know, a blow
3: pop.
9: So
3: let me ask you a question, Pat, because if he takes the little stick off of the blow pop and it's just the blow pop without the stick on it, does it change how you feel about it?
9: Yes, 100%, because optically it looks completely different. It's the optics of it. It looks horrible.
3: It's the optic of it. Okay.
8: So it's just the base of it.
9: Yeah, I mean, the fact that he's, like, taking it out of his mouth and stuff and, like, waving it around, I'm like, come on, man.
8: It does omit a lackadaisical attitude. Whether or not you have it, that's what you're presenting to the world.
9: In a game you're losing. Anyway, next one. On a lighter food note, there were two dogs sitting together at, it must have been, like, a bark at the park type of night. And one of them got a hot dog, and the dog in the background who didn't get a hot dog looks so angry and jealous at the other dog. These might, no confirmation on whether or not these are Brady and Apple Schefter, but...
8: Mm. So these dogs were not with the same owners?
9: It would not appear so, no.
8: So if I'm dog number two, I'm looking at my owner like, what the heck?
9: I can't think of a happier life to be live than being a dog eating a hot dog at a baseball game.
8: Yeah, a better life than Adam Schefter's dogs, Brady and Apple, who
9: we're not
8: spoke
9: happy.
8: To him earlier and go back on the podcast
3: going
8: and
3: to
8: listen.
3: The dentist, right?
8: Yeah, wherever you get your podcast. When we were speaking to Adam about the latest news and notes in the NFL and, of course, everything happening across the NBA, we heard some whimpering in the background. His two dogs in the car with him on the way to the vet to get their teeth cleaned. Not a good day for Brady and Apple. Next one, Pat.
4: All right, so last one.
8: Or Nuno.
4: Last one, obviously the Giannis trade was the biggest trade yesterday. But before that, the Wolves traded Julius Randle to the Nets in a 3-team trade. But so someone broke the news randomly to Wolves forward Jaden McDaniels. I don't know if they were hiking, wherever they were. And then, like, all of a sudden, like, Jaden McDaniels hits him with the, oh, that's crazy, and, like, checks his phone. Like... Oh. I don't know. Is that like where you want it? He also doesn't look very like upset about Julius Randle being traded off of that. What his reaction there?
9: Where they look like they're at Jurassic Park.
8: Cece, were you ever in a weird environment where you found out that one of your teammates was moved, or somebody had to tip you off, or you were out and you found out?
3: Yeah, I'm trying to think about it. I don't think I was in any place weird. Actually, I take that back. I was in a very strange place when I found out that we were getting Terrell Owens. It was an adult establishment.
8: Oh, okay.
3: I will just leave it at that.
8: You were
3: I found out that we were getting Terrell Owens. Very, very, very excited that that we were adding T.O. to the team.
8: Copy.
3: Yeah, very excited. Very excited. Very exciting time.
8: I'm assuming
3: a lot going on.
8: Since you were outside, the
3: festivities
8: continued.
3: There were sparklers everywhere. There were sparklers. There might have been glitter. Like, it was a very exciting time. Very celebratory mood. Very festive mood.
4: Butter me up, baby.
3: When we found out that we were getting Terrell Owens with the Dallas Cowboys.
8: I remember, this obviously not a teammate of mine or anything, but when the Luka news went down and the cloak of darkness on a Saturday night, I was out. I was actually out at one of those places that's a restaurant that like turns into a club. You know what I'm talking about? To your point, there was dancing. There was a celebratory vibe. And one of my guy friends runs up
3: to me. Pretty sure it was a different kind of dancing where I was at.
8: Yep, pretty sure. Not so much glitter at my establishment. But somebody runs up to me and was like, I just got a notification that Luka was traded. And I was like, no way. I go, there's no way. And sure enough, it was true. But I was just like, you, that's spam. That's a fake account. They give anybody a blue check mark. Like, no way. I was floored. But again,
3: crazy.
8: Not as much glitter
3: crazy.
8: As you.
3: The Luka trade was insane. Like, I remember talking about that was the cloak of darkness where my Lakers pulled off that move. What an embarrassment if you're Nico Harrison. My goodness.
8: It was bad.
3: That is one of the most infamous trades in NBA history. And he put his name on it.
8: It's still hard to believe that now Luka is on the Lakers and Jalen Brunson. Well,
4: Canty, yeah, because Canty, you told us how like the Mavs might have won that trade when it happened.
3: Yeah, I mean, listen, I was wrong. Hindsight is 20/20. I was dead wrong, and so was Nico Harrison. The only difference is I didn't lose my job.
0: I'm pretty good at the winning thing.
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19: We start this Sports Center with breaking news from the NBA. Giannis Antetokounmpo is headed to South Beach. Blockbuster of a trade.
20: This was a 13-month trade saga for Giannis Antetokounmpo and the Milwaukee Bucks. They fought this right until the end.
21: I mean, they did really well for themselves, like really well. This was not the package that was offered back in February.
19: It's been a long time coming.
22: Pat Riley focused on getting another
23: massive
22: star.
23: Massive trade. Ooh. Giannis
20: the job
23: the
20: for the Heat isn't done, but that's a pretty strong duo to start with.
24: Blockbuster trade you've all been waiting for finally come to fruition. It's ESPN Radio, the ESPN app, Sirius XM, Channel 80. Mark Zeno, David Dennis Jr. with you as Giannis Antetokounmpo is taking his talents to South Beach as the trade finally consummated between the Bucks and the Heat. We'll react to all of that and a whole lot more in the NBA. DDJ, great to be with you. Finally, this thing is over. We got the NBA draft coming up, so we knew this was the deadline that spurred the action for this whole thing. But, you know, initially, quick reaction to the deal going down.
25: Finally, I think is the word of the day, is that this thing is over. I have been in Giannis purgatory for at least a year. The passive aggressiveness, the silliness. I just want to have a question for the Bucks fans, Milwaukee people, who were on me all last year when I said they should have done this in the summer. I have a question. What was the benefit? What has anybody gained in the last 365 days of Giannis Antetokounmpo being a Milwaukee Buck for an extra year? We lost a year of his career. Milwaukee lost a year of leverage. And you got kind of a similar but not as good offer as was you may have gotten last year. Way to go, everybody. Bang up job. You wasted a year of our lives, and now we're finally at a place where Giannis is part of the Miami Heat.
24: I've wasted a year of my life on dumber things, to say the least. No matter where you are, you can always listen to ESPN Radio or the ESPN app or SiriusXM Channel 80.
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24: 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All right, here are the details of the trade if you haven't gotten them all down yet. The Miami Heat received Giannis Antetokounmpo, two-time MVP, 2021 Finals MVP, and he's entering the final year of his guaranteed contract. They also received Bobby Portis, a veteran forward for depth and toughness. Milwaukee Bucks received Tyler Herro, all-star level scorer, just 26 years old. Khalil Ware, young 7-footer, 22 years old, 2024 first-round pick. Jaime Jacquez Jr., 25-year-old wing forward. And Jacquezunis? How do we say his name?
25: Jacquezunis.
24: The 20-year-old prospect, 2025 first-round pick. They also get the 13th overall pick in this year's draft. Unprotected first-round pick swaps in 2031 and 2033. a 2030 first-round pick swap and a 2033 second-round pick swap. There's a lot of swapping and picks, but manifestly, they're getting four players back. A big part of the Heat's young core of what made their offense pretty potent last year. And now you have to, we'll sit here and grade, kind of figure out, you know, who got the better end of the deal. But, I mean, DDJ, can I, am I wrong in saying this just feels like a big nothing burger? What really changed in the East because of this?
25: Yeah, for right now, I think Giannis went to a team that's not much better, doesn't have much better prospects than he was in Milwaukee. Like, this whole thing about Giannis was, I want to go to win a championship, right? And so when he originally said that, there were teams that was like, these are places where Giannis can go and win a championship. New York, obviously. Clearly, we know that. He could have gone to New York and won a championship. Houston was one place that they were considering, and I wonder how Houston feels about keeping Alperen Şengün over Giannis now. Of course, like San Antonio, OKC, those are teams I think don't, as the season went on, did not have a desire for Giannis. Like even Golden State, I would say, hey, you go play Steph Curry, you have some sort of a shot. Miami, I mean Boston, I think you have some sort of a shot. But you go to Miami, I don't think that this is much better than a maybe right out of the play-in team right now. You don't have any shooting. You have some redundancies with him and Bam. Defensively, they're going to be hard to score against, so maybe there's something there. But we, as we just saw in the playoffs, you got to find a way to score. And I don't know what the scoring is going to come from, especially from the perimeter when you load the paint against this Miami Heat team.
24: I mean, it's interesting that you talk about defensively how they're going to be next year. Miami is one of the worst defensive teams in the league last year. They played the fastest tempo in the league, and all that looks like it's probably going to change as Pat Riley has to figure out how to construct this thing along with Eric Spoelstra and how they're going to make this whole offense work. I think at the end of the day, neither one of these teams improved to better than five in the East. Yeah. Like, do we really believe any of them improved better than five in the East at this point?
25: No, I mean, Milwaukee is not going to be good for a while.
24: No, they'll be out of the, they won't even make the play-in probably.
25: Yeah, they have gone into a full tank mode with stuff that you're not, I mean, stuff that you're not really going to utilize until Giannis is out and you're trying to get some of Miami's picks, but with the flattened lottery, I mean, I'm not sure how much that's going to help you. The Boston thing, if I'm Milwaukee, made the most sense, but I'm not sure why. I mean, Milwaukee kept pushing for more. I actually think that when we'll talk about Boston, I'm sure, like, I actually think it makes more sense for Boston not to want to give Milwaukee too much what's going on. But, yeah, I don't think that this is the earth-shaking move that people wanted to be. This feels also more – this feels like a Pat Riley vanity project to me. This feels like Pat Riley
24: making
25: letting everybody know that he still got it. That's kind of, it kind of got to the point, like, once you wanted Giannis, if you're Pat Riley – you kind of had to prove that you could still get him. That's kind of what it was. Because I came on here yesterday and I was like, Brad Stevens may have just hopped on Pat Riley's corner and took the idea that he can get anybody. Then it becomes the idea of Pat Riley, I got to go get my big fish. I got Shaq. I got LeBron and Chris Bosh. I got Jimmy Butler. Now I can go get Giannis. But other than that, I don't think they're winning much. I don't see a championship in this team's future.
24: No, it does feel a little bit like lipstick on a pig at this point. And to your point, like, it's like, okay, we just brought a big star down to South Beach. We're going to sell a bunch of tickets. We're going to get people excited. There's going to be a lot of fanfare around the whole thing. At the end of the day, after 82 games, this is a team that's going to win 42, 43 games, 44, 45 games. I don't see them moving up the East that much. Here's Richard Jefferson, ESPN NBA analyst, on what this trade makes the Heat in the East.
0: On the Miami side, I feel like they've given up so much. They did get a lot, but now just because you have a talented player, you have to structure the team. You have to now build an elite team around Giannis, and you've given away a ton of assets. Are they going to be elite next year? I think that they are a top four team, in my opinion, going into next year, if everyone's healthy, if they could do it, but they still have a lot of room that they have to fill out on the Miami side.
24: Top four team, I don't see it.
25: I mean, at all.
24: Let's
25: go through it. I mean, are they better than New York?
24: No.
25: They better than Boston?
24: No.
25: Cleveland?
24: No.
25: Detroit? Toronto?
24: Detroit, no.
25: Toronto? No.
24: Maybe better than Toronto. Maybe better than the Hawks. Maybe. I think the Hawks are going to make some more moves and wheel and deal a little bit, but yeah, like
25: that's kind of where they are. They're in that. They're in that not having home court advantage in the first round.
1: Right. And at that rate, the chances of you getting to the Eastern Conference Finals are slim, let alone winning the Eastern Conference Finals. I think what you said was exactly perfect. It's a vanity project. For the Bucks, I think we'll continue to question, did they get enough? Did they get the big enough return? Like, it's really hard to ever feel like you got enough for a player of Giannis' stature. Just the same way Dallas was never going to get enough for Luka, Milwaukee never really was going to get enough for a player of Giannis' stature. I think the big question for the Bucks right now is, are they hanging on to Tyler Herro? Are they going to move him again for more draft capital? Because that would be something else I think that they shouldn't invest in.
25: They should try to figure out what to do with Tyler Herro. I mean, because one of the things that he's going to do is, I mean, if you're going to go into a full tank, like he's almost too good for that. But at the same time, I think you can get some stuff out of the Tyler Herro. I mean, Detroit, I think, was kicking the can on Herro for a little bit. Maybe you can move him out there. But there's got to be some more stuff, because right now, I just don't. I mean, maybe Khalil Ware turns into a prospect. Maybe he's, you know, finally looks like that guy. Maybe Yakajunas is a guy who kind of looks like that also. The 13th pick, first round in 2030, 2033. Like, what do we, like, where is the game-changing situation for Milwaukee that looks like they're going to be something better for you?
1: Yeah, I don't know. It feels like there is a whole bunch of, you know, questions that what Milwaukee's going to do in reference to how they're going to construct the rest of the roster. But I don't think there's any benefit to hanging on to Tyler Herro if you're them. I mean, at this point, if you are Milwaukee, you want to try to get into the top five of this draft. Like, that's where you need to be right now. That's what I would be thinking. You know, Memphis has two first-round picks. They might be willing to part with one for Herro. I mean, you know, there's a world where there's five different teams, by the way, with a first-round pick. So there's a lot, you know, of wheeling and dealing, I think, that's going to be done when this thing gets started tomorrow night. Tonight,
2: baby. ESPN Radio. Tune in.
1: I haven't slept in days. No, I'm kidding.
25: Zeno's out there. He was out there banging and clanging last night.
2: we'll get to that.
1: So, you know, I mean, look, you know, if somehow Memphis is willing to part with the third overall pick tonight, that's a great spot for Milwaukee to be in, to add another young player into this group of young players. But to your point, DDJ, it's like, what does Tyler Herro do for you? Get you in competition for the 10 seed? Like, I don't know what the end game is to keep him there.
25: Yeah. I'm not totally sure. The only thing is that with the new flattened odds, maybe it doesn't matter as much if you are a 10th seed or something like that. Like, that could be part of it. But, yeah, because also when you're looking at what your team is going to be later, by the time your team starts to be good, Tyler Herro is not going to be Tyler Herro. I've never been a big Tyler Herro guy in terms of a guy who can, you know, like when you're talking about the Heat building around Tyler Herro or him being a guy that you could build a franchise around. I never saw that for him.
1: Obviously, still neither did they.
25: Right, clearly. Still don't see that for him, but he is a piece that you can move for something else.
1: 888-ESPN, 888-729-3776. Your reactions to the Giannis trade to the Heat. Let's go out to the phones. Dylan's in South Dakota. Dylan, good morning. You're on ESPN Radio.
3: Good morning, fellas. You know, Heat culture, $18 million for five spots. That's the Vet League minimum signing, $3.6 million, so five of those. So who are the dudes that surround us? Because they're going to be living and dying with no shooting except for Norm Powell, and he has to take a discount just to stay. So I told DK, I think South Beach is having open tryouts commencing now. Zeno, DDJ, even Bubs. And, I, you know, a 1999 hot shot runner up here, I'll stand and watch Yanni and Bam create, and they can kick it out to me, and I'll try to hold up on D. But I think you're right, Zeno. Pat Riley's 81 years young, and he gets 3 years of excellent defense and absolutely no shooting to watch his twilight years with. How does the Jaylen Brown fallout happen? I know you guys are going to talk about that later. And real quick on the draft, I think it's AJ or Boozer. I'm really interested to see Utah. I think if Boozer falls in their lap, he's plug and play right away. I'm nervous about DNP, a dude that you're going back to his high school tape to try to rationalize his poor college season is a lot of flags to me. But exciting with the draft. I guess at least the soap opera, Days of Our Lives, Giannis, Wolf of Wall Street, Kalshi, Cashin is over, and we can move forward. But, yeah, I don't think the Heat moved the needle very much. Excited to see what happens with Jaylen Brown. You guys have a great day. Enjoy the draft. And get your shots up, DK. You're in.
1: By the way, and Dylan actually did bring up a good point about Norman Powell, that the Heat likely not going to be able to re-sign him.
25: Yeah, they're trying. They're working on it. And I think that's one of the things that concerns me, is that you make a trade for Giannis your sort of playoff chances should not hinge on Norman Powell. We shouldn't be talking. Like, Norman Powell's really I like Norman Powell. I think that he is an all-star, fringe all-star, and a guy who can be a really offensive asset. But come playoff time, if I'm looking at this roster, I'm like, Norman Powell's going to be the guy that's going to have to close out these games scoring, right? And that is not something I want to think about if I'm thinking about Giannis trying to make a championship run.
24: 888-SAY-ESPN, 888-729-3776. Jordan's in Texas, says Milwaukee didn't get enough. Jordan, you're on ESPN Radio.
4: What's up, man? Yeah, no, they didn't get enough. Trust me, I'm a Dallas fan. I know about not getting enough, and they didn't get enough. Now, what I'm worried about on Miami's side is the perimeter shooting. You don't have anybody. It's empty. I know Coby White might be out from the Hornets. I don't know if they can afford him. If they do, they need to pick the phone up and start calling. Second thing is, Boston, you just dropped the ball. This is the second year you've tried to get rid of your all NBA guard, finals MVP, Jaylen Brown. If I'm him, I'm asking to be out of there. You don't appreciate me. You want to build this franchise around Jason Tatum? Guess what? I'm the reason you got to the playoffs this year, not Jason Tatum. Need to sit back in the driver's seat and ask to go somewhere else. Love you, man.
24: Thanks, Jordan. Appreciate it.
4: Yeah, it's not the Canupo.
24: 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What do the Celtics do now, and how much will the alleged trade of Jaylen Brown affect this team's future? That's coming up next. 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
1: Boston Celtics in front of Mary Giannis. They never got there. It's ESPN Radio, the ESPN app, Sirius XM, Channel 80, Mark Zeno, David Dennis Jr. with you guys. 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So Giannis is headed to South Beach with the Heat. They consummate the deal and a six-player swap, including Giannis and Bobby Portis, headed to Miami, along with four players of the Celtics' young core, including Tyler Herro, headed up to Milwaukee, which, of course, is Algonquin for the good land. Nonetheless, the Celtics were the other team rumored to at least be pursuing Giannis to the finish line. And Jaylen Brown was the one name that continued to be bandied about as far as the name that would go in the deal back to Milwaukee. This came after, you know, Jaylen Brown, I don't know how to characterize his comments, DDJ, when he said he had the best year of his life, you know, and it was without Jason Tatum playing for 90% of the year, and he enjoyed this year the most. I don't know how we necessarily characterize those. I just take him at face value. Guy had a good year. Led the team to the playoffs. I don't think we need to think any more of it. But it does certainly bring up the idea that for a guy who had the best year of his life and enjoyed this year the most in his career, for them to say, okay, bye-bye, we don't need you anymore, there might be some soreness there.
2: Well, soreness with this particular guy, right? Because this is the type of dude Jaylen Brown has. He notices all the slights, right? Part of that's what makes guys great. He notices all the slights. This is the dude who was slighted, is angry about being slighted at Team USA and talked about a conspiracy with Nike and all these other things. Talked about the referees slighting him on these calls, going on Twitch, talking about this is the best year. Like, Jaylen Brown is a guy who this stuff means something to him. He's not going to be somebody who, like for instance, when... And these are two different caliber of characters, of players, but when Harrison Barnes was with Golden State, and everybody knew that Golden State was trying to get Kevin Durant, he was just kind of like, okay, I get it. It's fine. You know, Jaylen Brown is not going to be that guy, partially because he's better, but also partially because this is who he is. I don't see a world in which they figure out how to keep Jaylen Brown with the Boston, knowing that it feels how he feels. And I'm sure in the back of his mind, he's wondering, why was I on the trading block and not Jason Tatum? Like, I'm sure he's thinking, I'm better than this dude. I don't know if Jason Tatum could have done what I did. Maybe he could, maybe he couldn't. But I just did something that I just carried this team. Carried in quotation marks. I think the team is better than people give him credit for. But I just took this team to the playoffs when everybody expected us to have a gap year. We were the best offense in the league, one of the best defenses in the league. I'm not sure if Jason Tatum can do this, but I'm on the trading block. That is a lot for him to deal with. And I think if I'm Boston, you got to start picking up that phone and taking offers from all these other people. And one of those other teams, Atlanta, needs to be the first one on the horn and say, hey, bring Jaylen Brown down here.
1: ESPN senior NBA insider Shyam Charania broke down why the Celtics didn't get the deal done with Milwaukee.
3: The Celtics offered Jaylen Brown, the 2024 Finals MVP, and I'm told two unprotected first-round draft picks. And so the holdup in those conversations ultimately became the Bucks wanted more assets. They wanted a couple young players, Hugo Gonzalez, Baylor Shireman, potentially others. They wanted more first-round picks, more swaps. But was there a middle ground to be had? But at the end of the day, my understanding is the Celtics were not willing to part with enough young players and assets to get a deal done. The offer stood as Jaylen Brown and a couple first-round picks. So now, if you're Boston, there is going to be fallout from this, some hard conversations, because for the second time in 4 years, the Celtics have offered Jaylen Brown, their co-star with Jason Tatum, in a trade. Back in 2022, the Celtics offered Jaylen Brown in a package for Kevin Durant, now for Giannis Antetokounmpo. And so the tables are a little different now, because Jaylen Brown is a Finals MVP. He just came off a year where he was a MVP finalist as well. And so there are going to be some conversations now moving forward. Jaylen Brown is extension eligible in July. We'll see where things go from here.
1: Well, one of the two things happens. Either he gets broken off with a brand new contract to keep him happy, right? Mm-hmm. Miles Garrett once said he wanted out of Cleveland, and then all they did is throw a bag of money at him, and he ended up staying. Now, obviously, we know they ended up trading him regardless. But the point is, in that moment, they said, okay, you want to be traded? Here's more money. Do you want to stay? And he said, yes. So that's one option. The other one is to trade him to somebody else. Look, This happens often in sports, and I saw it here personally in Atlanta. When the Atlanta Falcons and their owner foolishly pursued Deshaun Watson, what did they have to do after the fact when they came up short? Dump the best quarterback and the best player in franchise history like he was third period French and it didn't matter. So that's what happens. This was the risk the Celtics took in pursuing Antetokounmpo when nothing is sacred anymore and you can't keep any secrets. Well, unless, of course, you're trading Luka, then you can keep secrets. But beyond that, nobody else is able to keep secrets anymore. So the names are out there. And if you're Jaylen Brown, I don't blame you for wanting out of town at this point.
2: I don't either. I mean, this dude has a legitimate gripe. Like you said, he's been on the trade block a few times over the past few years. Like, this is whenever they want a big fish, Jaylen Brown is the guy that they throw out there. And all he's done is win finals MVP and carry the team, be the best player for the last year when Tatum was out. I think I don't know. Like, maybe this is a thing where they kind of work this out. Hey, this business is business and that's fine. But Jaylen Brown doesn't seem like that kind of guy. And part of me wonders if there's like an extra sort of victory here for somebody like Pat Riley, right? Who's like, not only
1: did I get Giannis, but I was able to break up the Celtics.
2: Right, but we may have also torched the Celtics' current sort of dynastic hopes and dreams in the process. Like, I'm sure that there's part of the Pat Riley that really enjoys that also.
1: Well, let's be clear on who broke the Celtics. It was the New York Knicks. Because clearly, if the Celtics felt that the current construction of their roster was good enough to win the East, they wouldn't be going after Giannis. They didn't need him, right? 2 years ago, they didn't need Giannis. Now they do, because guess what? There's a new big boy on the block in the Eastern Conference, and it's called the New York Knicks. So let's give a little credit to the Knicks for breaking the Celtics. It was just this trade and Pat Riley that pushed him over the edge, I think.
2: Although, I will throw you this bone about the Knicks. I know you're doing your homework. This has been a systematic decimation of a conference by one team in a way that we just have not seen in a very long time. Like, this is not this. We haven't seen this since, like, LeBron was in the East and he tore through Toronto when Toronto thought they had a shot. Like, look at what the Knicks have done to the Eastern Conference. Beat Atlanta by 50. Destroyed the 76ers, right? The Cavs were supposed to be number two. They swept them. Boston blew up their team. Giannis is at a whole nother team. Miami looks like, I mean, they're not going to be that great. Indiana, who is your rival, had to sit back and watch you win a championship while their star players recover from Achilles injury, and they lost their draft pick. Like, this for the New York Knicks, not only is it good for you to be positive about your own team, if you are a person or a fan base that thrives on negativity, the decimation of all the rest of these teams has got to feel even sweeter also.
1: Very well said. I don't know if the New York fan base thrives in negativity. They're just really good at it. Nonetheless, Richard Jefferson, ESPN NBA analyst, spoke about how Jaylen Brown should look at all the rumors that he's heard and him possibly being traded.
4: Jaylen Brown, you had an elite revenge year. You had an elite revenge year. You played one of the best basketball, some of the best basketball we saw in this league with Jason Tatum out. You proved that you were a number one, that you could build a championship team around. So in that space, for other teams that have interest in you, especially when they have an asset like Giannis, if Luka comes up, that's a compliment. If Giannis comes up, that's a compliment. Jokic, if Shea, if those names come up, you are a part of that class. That is a compliment. It is not necessarily an insult. And hopefully he takes this and uses his motivation for the future.
1: I get what he's saying, but I don't know if that makes him feel any better that, you know, the team you helped win a title for was willing to part ways with you. I mean, you know, we talked a lot, DDJ, about, like, you know, the Knicks and their ability to repeat, and I hate the idea of running it back. But had the Knicks not won this thing, they would have been all in on Giannis, right? And yeah, they would have dumped Karl Anthony Towns without breaking a sweat. Karl Anthony Towns is pretty secure in New York now. He ain't going anywhere. You know, like, they're going to keep this thing together as best they can. And that's kind of the reality of this.
2: Yeah. Like, so when Atlanta was up 2-1 and you'd given up on the Knicks, did you go to the trade machine for Giannis?
1: Not at that point. Remember, until I saw different. Okay. 13 straight games later, there was a lot different. But yeah, look, it would have, if the Knicks had not won the whole thing, I truly believe they would have ended up with Giannis. They would have moved heaven and earth to put Giannis and Brunson together.
2: Yeah, I think so, and I think, like I said, if I was joking, but like, if they were down 2-1, I'm sure they were thinking about it. hey, let's put Brunson and Giannis together. And that would have made sense for all parties involved. I think one of the things that, again, one of the problems that happens when you're the Bucks and you wait a year is you don't know how things are going to play out. And you're sort of your three best suitors to get the most from them, OKC, San Antonio, New York, all realize that they don't really want or need Giannis for whatever different reason. And you probably would have been better off shipping him to New York and getting what you can from the Knicks last year, because at least you get a Karl Anthony Towns. You can move him. At least you get something else that is better for you than what you have right now, which is a bunch of Heat assets that I'm not really sure how good they're going to be in the long term.
1: Yeah, and to your point earlier, and you brought it up, like a year saga. Had they done this last year, again, I still think the Knicks would have been, if they were more serious about moving Giannis last year, maybe the Knicks don't have a title right now. Like, yeah, that's literally what could have happened. You know, that sliding doors effect of the movie, you know. We will go down path A and this works out, and path B, this works out, and the Knicks might not have had a title. So we move on. 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
1: We turn our attention to the NBA Draft as Washington Wizards are on the clock with the number one overall pick. Joining us now, Tom Crean, ESPN college basketball analyst, covering the NBA draft with SiriusXM Radio as well. Joining us here this morning on ESPN Radio and the ESPN app. Coach, great to be with you. AJ DeBonta looks like the number one consensus overall pick. But so much of what happens to these guys' future careers depends on fit. How much, is AJ the guy that fits anywhere, or is there a better fit for him somewhere in the top five other than Washington?
8: Well, I'll answer it two ways. First off, it would still not surprise me if Darren Peterson is picked number one. As the rumors swirled around last week more and more, I think that was more than just smoke. They had to know they were getting Trae Young done in this way. And AJ makes the most sense, but it wouldn't shock me at all. It makes the most sense based on the people that they have on their team right now. But it wouldn't shock me at all if it was Peterson. But you know what I think with AJ? I think with a lot of these guys, and it was like this when I had Anthony Edwards at Georgia for 1 year. Now, he came in a year early, so he really played his whole year as a high school senior. But after we had him, he made a lot of progress. There was still a lot, so much room for growth, you know, when he got drafted. And I thought the first 2 years in the right culture was going to be absolutely paramount to how his career would continue to go. And that's what happened. I mean, Minnesota was a great place for him. And obviously it's worked that way. I think it's the same way with AJ, because he's got to get into a culture of hardworking guys, good veterans, but even if it's a young team where they're really locked into work, and he's got to be in a place that will hold him accountable, especially for how good he can be defensively. And then how much he's got to be a guy that makes plays for his teammates, moves without the ball, because he's going to score. I mean, he's going to shoot it. He's going to score. He's going to post up. He can rise and shoot over anybody. He could be an early first-team, second-team, all-league defensive-type guy if really put in those positions. But he's going to have to be around a really good, a strong coaching staff. You know, he doesn't need a whole bunch of low-impact workouts, but a strong coaching staff, a teaching coaching staff, and a good core group of guys that are in the gym working that will also drag him in there too.
2: Yeah, so with the top, we assume is the top four, DeBonta, Peterson, Boozer, Wilson, there's just so much clearly untapped potential, but just like what glimpses of brilliance of what we've seen. Out of those guys, which one do you think has sort of the highest upside, even if the floors may be different?
8: Sure. I think early on it's going to be Darren Peterson. Now, Cam Boozer is going to be consistent, but he's got a lot of room to get better, too. He's got to get better athletically. He's certainly got to get better defensively in an NBA game. He can pass. He can shoot. He can really pass. But he's a good shooter. He gets fouled. Tremendous stats in college. I mean, physical. You know, he's a total winning guy. But he's got to get better. I think the highest floor our highest ceiling, I'm sorry. I think if we go back in 3 years and Caleb Wilson gets into an environment where they really push him and he gets the NBA spacing game down and gets to play and operate and keeps on this track that he's on, he could be the best guy if they redrafted in 3 years.
1: He is Tom Crean, ESPN college basketball analyst, joining us here on ESPN Radio and the ESPN app. Tom's covering the NBA draft with SiriusXM Radio. As much as we focus on the guys at the top, there's a ton of really good guards in this draft, Coach. Once you get past Keaton Wagler, Coach Calipari said that you pass on Darius Acuff, you're going to regret it. Mykel Brown, Braden Burries, Kingston Flemings. Somebody's going to end up with a really dynamic guard, and ones that don't end up going at the top of the draft that end up changing a team. Who is that player, that guard you think that can do that?
8: That's going to go high, or will go a little bit later?
1: We'll go a little bit later, you know, probably from 6 to 10 sure. or 6 to 15. That'll ultimately end up being the guy that changes the franchise.
8: Braden Burries. I think Braden Burries from Arizona is a guy that you put into a lineup from day one, whether he's a starter or whether he's early off the bench, a winner. He does so many things. He's gotten so much better over the last couple of years. He's athletic. He's tough. He defends. He had a crazy stat. When they played all their high major games, which they played a ton of them, so it's like 32, 33 games, he had a plus minus of 366 when he was on the court, and they were a minus 18 when he was off the court. Like, that's a story right there. Like that. And Keith Wagler had a very similar path when he was at Illinois. I think Wagler, the Darius Acuff thing is it's no secret that Sacramento wants him. He wants to end up in Sacramento, and everybody knows that. So is somebody going to draft him at 5 or 6 and make a deal with Sacramento? Is Sacramento going to be able to wait it out?

0: can get anywhere he wants to go. He's got a very good upbringing of basketball. He was with Kelvin Sampson for a year, so I mean, there's all of that. You know, he's a much better defensive player. As he gets stronger and continues to build his catch-and-shoot three, his speed, his ability to get to the rim, his ability to shoot the pull-up and make decisions for people, he's going to play well. So I would never, ever sleep on Braden Burry's and Kingston Fleming's having fantastic years, depending on where they're picked.
1: And, you know, we're so draft-focused, but of course we got to talk about the big trade. Giannis to Miami. What was your initial reaction to that blockbuster, and specifically the pairing of Giannis and Bam, and how that could work?
0: Well, over the time, it's just the best of a bad situation. I mean, it really is, in the sense that, I mean, Giannis, it just changed over the last couple of years in there, right? And it got to the point where there was no choice. And I think they took the best deal. If Boston would have had some players involved in that with Jaylen Brown, like Hugo Gonzalez or Shireman, I mean, if Billy Shireman, if those guys would have been in it, certainly Peyton Pritchard, if he's in it, that, like, no question, but they weren't going to do that. But I think it's the best of what was available. It gives you young players that you can continue to build with. It gives you a bona fide scorer in Tyler Hero that's from that area. I think after spending 9 years in Marquette, and then I did pre- and post-game this year for the Bucks, for numerous games when I wasn't doing college, and it's like I just feel for those Milwaukee fans because it was going so well. And then it kind of changed. They've stayed supportive. But I lived there for 9 years, man. They got to put a product on that floor that's going to keep those fans engaged, because there's a lot of diehards, but they want to win and they want to feel good about it. And I hope that they can do that for Milwaukee's sake. And at least this gives them a chance to sell some future or some early chances with good young players, maybe not great, but it does give them some hope. Tonight's a real key for that franchise with what they do with 10 and 13.
2: He's Tom Crean, ESPN college basketball analyst. Enjoy the draft tonight. Best of luck, and we'll talk to you soon.
0: Thanks a lot. Thanks for having me.
2: By the way, guys, in just 5 short years, that entire 2021 championship Bucks team is gone.
1: Yeah. That is the state of the NBA these days. This is what you win a championship, and the second apron destroys your chances of really any longevity. So this is par for the course with that league.
2: Don't miss the NBA draft tonight on ESPN Radio and the ESPN app, starting at 8 p.m. Eastern. Up next, Julius Randle was dealt to Brooklyn. But what does that mean for Anthony Edwards? We'll have that conversation next. 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
9: The Heat steals a lot more first-round draft pick heavy with, obviously, because Boston's giving you Jaylen Brown. They're not going to give you nearly as many picks, and they're not going to have to move nearly as much. And so then the question becomes, what does Milwaukee actually want? I'm assuming Giannis has said, I'll go to Boston or Miami, and that's what it seems like with the reporting. That's why we're down to these two destinations, because he's going to have to sign an extension wherever he goes. He must have approved both of these. So then it's, what does Milwaukee want? Does Milwaukee want Jaylen Brown if it's doing a total rebuild? Well, I looked at this situation, but why would Milwaukee want Jaylen Brown? Like, the dude's almost, I mean, he's an incredible player, but I'm saying they're doing a whole reset. The dude's almost 30. If you're basically going to have Jaylen Brown, they weren't able to win or rebuild with Giannis, who's better than Jaylen Brown. So now we're going to try to do it with Jaylen Brown and still be limited. That doesn't make sense to me.
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0: ESPN Radio, the ESPN app, Sirius XM, Channel 80. We prepare for the NBA draft. The NBA offseason already rolling along. The massive trade of Giannis Antetokounmpo to the Heat last night. Slightly less fanfare surrounding the Minnesota Timberwolves trading Julius Randle to the Brooklyn Nets. So the Nets get Julius Randle as a three-time All-Star. They also get Minnesota's first-round pick this year, number 28 overall. The Bulls, and a three-team trade, by the way. The Bulls will receive Nick Claxton, a 27-year-old from the Nets. And the Timberwolves get Brooklyn's 2026 second-round pick. That's number 33 overall. And Mo Gayer from the Bulls, who, again, just another piece there. But, look, I think that the Wolves' perspective, they needed to clear out the salary of Julius Randle. And clearly they want to get a little bit younger. Ayo Dosunmu is a big part of what their future is and where they're going to go. He had a very strong postseason. Seems to fit alongside Anthony Edwards. So what'd you make of this deal, DDJ?
1: Yeah, this is another clearing space for Minnesota. I'm not sure what they're going to do that because they immediately signed Ayo Dosunmu to the contract that they won after that. They get younger, but I think overall, this is you traded Karl Anthony Towns for this, right? This is what you get from the Karl Anthony Towns trade, right? You got DiVincenzo, who's out, you know, no fault of his own with an Achilles. He's out for a while. You have a year, which you make it to the second round. You had a year you make it to the conference finals. And you now have to basically retool around Anthony Edwards with the hopes that you can get somebody else to come there as a star. But, I mean, the clock is ticking for Minnesota in this Anthony Edwards thing. And this is why when you have a guy, I think this is the miscalculation of the Minnesota Timberwolves. When you have a guy who is young, who is on the contract that Anthony Edwards is, you cannot be cheap at this point. This is when you kind of get expensive because once he re-ups for a bigger contract, then you're going to have to figure out how to be cheap around him. But when you had Karl Anthony Towns, you probably should have just eaten some of that money.
0: Here's Brian Windhorst, ESPN NBA insider, on why Minnesota traded Julius Randle and what it means for Anthony Edwards.
2: It's a salary dump. They dumped Julius Randle's salary. It's about $30 million off of their books. Back in the draft as well, slightly, which will save them a little bit more money. You know, you can't totally judge this until you see what they do with the money that they just saved. They've got some free agents, Ayo Dosunmu, who was really good for them after they acquired him at the deadline, is a guy that they needed to re-sign. But, you know, they've spent pretty heavily into the tax the last few years. And basically they're just yanking the chain. And, look, you really can't judge it until you see all of the moves. But, you know, because they still have some other free agent dollars they can spend, but I will be very interested to hear what Anthony Edwards has to say about this when it's all said and done.
0: You have to wonder. I mean, look, no GM is ever required to consult with star players. Like, not everybody is LeBron who gets to be in those conversations. You know, not everybody is Patrick Mahomes who gets to sit in a room and have conversations with the GM about what the direction of the franchise is and things of that nature. And I don't know for a fact that Mahomes did that, but you get the point. We know LeBron has been involved in conversations on player movement and everything else. So if you're just one of those other guys, the GMs make moves independent of what you think, if you're the star player or not. And it's fair for Anthony Edwards to wonder, what's the direction of this franchise and how much longer do I want to be here? It's just the way the NBA goes. Everybody changes their mind every 2 years about what they want for their future and where they want to be. And I don't know that Anthony Edwards is long for Minnesota unless something else, as Brian Windhorst said, there's probably some other ancillary moves coming, but it doesn't feel like they're building around Anthony Edwards.
1: Well, if I'm Anthony Edwards, you got to think about, we made it to the Western Conference Finals and immediately you traded our second best player. We made it to the Western Conference Finals again, and then you made another cost-saving trade. Like, you are not in the position, if you're Minnesota, to start trying to be cheap. You just cannot be cheap right now with the roster that they have, with the star that you have in Anthony Edwards, and you're trying to cut costs in a time where he's looking around and he's looking at his counterparts. Right, and I know there are different circumstances with trades and lotteries and things like that, but he's looking at Wimby, and he says Wimby has Dylan Harper, he has Stephon Castle, he has De'Aaron Fox, who y'all spent money for. He's looking at SGA and the paychecks that they're signing over in OKC with those guys, and they're about to get a bunch of max deals, and they're going into these aprons, and you're saying you can't even give me a feasible second option right now and I'm at the cheapest I'm going to be. Like, if you're Anthony Edwards, I would not be surprised if he's like at the end of this contract saying, I want to go to a team that is going to invest in me, that is going to try to win.
0: Yeah, I don't know. I mean, it feels like that Minnesota is also in a state of transition. I mean, look, if you're in the West and you can't get to a level of OKC in San Antonio, then what are you really doing?
1: Yeah.
0: Right, what is your end game? Just to go out there and give it your best shot and we'll go get him next time? Like, you have to put together a roster that can compete with those two teams night in and night out and beat them in a seven-game series. I mean, it's exactly what the Knicks did. The Knicks put together a roster that they thought would beat the Celtics. Now, they didn't have to play the Celtics. I mean, they beat them last year, but you get the point. Mm-hmm. Like, they crafted this roster to go out there and beat the best team in the East at the time, and it worked. So if you're in the West and you're not using that same logic of thinking, then what are you actually doing? So there's just, you know, eight other teams floating out there going, maybe we'll be good enough to catch OKC in San Antonio, but likely not. So I think teams are in a state of flux and rebuilding here, DDJ.
1: Yeah, especially when you have a guy who's so young, who is one of the top five players in the league, who could be an MVP. This is not the time for you to kick the can down the road, and Minnesota's doing that. They're taking Anthony Edwards for granted, and he seems to like be somebody who would understand that and know that, and he has some real serious questions for that front office.
0: Up next, the trade that has everyone talking. Giannis is headed to the Miami Heat. We're going to break it all down next. It's ESPN Radio, the ESPN app, and SiriusXM Channel 80.
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0: big day in the world of sports, especially if you are a basketball fan. 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About 24 hours ago, almost to the minute, the rumors about Giannis Antetokounmpo getting traded were running rampant. The talk was that it will happen before the draft, which is at 2 o'clock today, as I mentioned. The one part that didn't hold as far as being true was many who were reporting on it for the last several days were kind of in agreement that it would have to include a third or fourth team. It would not be directly Milwaukee with whoever. We did know that it was going to be Boston or Miami. And as we found out, probably around 4 o'clock, 4:30 yesterday, it is the Miami Heat. They are the winner. And it is only a direct trade, Miami and Milwaukee. Tyler Hero, whole bunch of players, 3 first-round draft picks, second-round pick, and a swap of picks. You can easily see why Milwaukee took Miami's offer. The Boston Celtics offer, according to ESPN.com, Jaylen Brown and 2 first-round draft picks. That's it. Not that that's not significant, but it's not close to what the Miami Heat gave. Did they overpay? Well, time will tell. They also, again, there's some draft picks that are exchanged where now Milwaukee today will be drafting number 10, which was their pick, and number 13, which was Miami's pick. So 10 and 13 in the first round, they're not going to get necessarily one. Well, they're going to get a good player if they keep those picks. But they're not going to get some of those tier one type players, especially at the point guard spot. They look to all be gone by number 10. But the mock draft that I'm seeing have most of them in agreement that it'll be Nate Amon of Tennessee. I got to see Tennessee in the second round of the tournament against Virginia in March. Really good player. He is long. Long arm, 6'10", really good around the basket. He was kind of dominant in that game that I saw. I really was impressed. The one knock on him, I think, would be he's got to put on some muscle, got to put on some weight. He is a little bit on the thin side. And if you're going to bang with all those guys in the NBA down low, yeah, that weight I don't think is going to cut it necessarily. But a good player if Milwaukee does get him. So now you get, let's say it's Nate Amon, you get Tyler Hero, you get all those other pieces. One aspect of this that I was looking at, and I know it's been brought up, and I brought it up, I believe, last week, is how hard it is to be a Milwaukee Bucks fan right now. And again, you're losing one of the greatest players to ever play the game. We know that. We know what he's done there. He's won a championship. I look a little deeper at this and thinking, how did it come to this point? How do you win an NBA title in 2021 and you're built for years to come? And 5 years later, basically every main player on that team is gone. How do you, the Milwaukee Bucks, allow that to happen? We know in these times that if you're a star player, in fact, you don't even have to be a star player. If you're a player, maybe a starter, and you say, I want to get traded, you got to get traded. I really despise that concept. It shouldn't be where you're under contract, but for whatever reason, you're not happy, I want out. James Harden, a year and a half after every stop or less, wants out. They trade him. Anthony Davis didn't want to stay in New Orleans. They trade him. I could go on and on. I can't stand that part of it. But that happened. But even with Giannis, because Giannis kind of fits that. We did hear maybe officially at the All-Star break, trade deadline, that he realized his future was not in Milwaukee. that it would have to be elsewhere. But again, how do you get to this point? How do you get to the point where a guy like Giannis, who seemingly loved Milwaukee, you know, he was new to the United States. He wasn't in a very big market. He seemed to really have adapted Milwaukee. And it was the same on their end. They win a title. They had good young players. He and Chris Middleton were a good nucleus. You had guys like Bobby Portis Jr., who will also be going to Miami. And you can't maintain this. It's really interesting when you think about it, how you can have a superstar, not even just an all-star player, but one of the best, two-time MVP, finals MVP, NBA champion, all the other areas, especially on offense, that he was able to accomplish. And you went out and traded him. Your franchise, the Milwaukee Bucks right now, are as far away from a championship as I could probably name 10 other teams in the NBA that are on that low level. But a few years ago, you were one of the favorites. And a few years before that, you won it. How do you allow that to happen? I think it's really, really irresponsible of management. And it just basically shows poor management, mismanagement, which is what was occurring there. To let it get to this point that you want, you have your best player wanting out. And again, little by little, these guys left. And you got really nothing to show for it. Whatever happened to the days when you got a great player and you keep him and you just build around him and you do whatever it takes to win a title, compete for a title, be in the mix for a title. But now you start over. I go back to a football one that took place last year. It might be a little bit different, but with the Dallas Cowboys and Micah Parsons. He wants more money. Can understand it. They don't want to pay him, so he wants to get traded. They oblige. And did it make their team better? No. You know, Jerry Jones made it sound like it would have, but of course it didn't. Why can't you tell a superstar we're not trading you? Let them be unhappy. And I know that's not what you want, but it's been a trend for a while now where the players basically are free agents even when they're under contract. And James Harden is maybe the best example of that. You know, he went from Houston, where I thought he was happy, finally wanted out, goes to Brooklyn. That lasted a year and a half. Goes to Philly. That didn't last long. Goes to the Clippers. That's where he wanted to go. He wanted to go to Philly. He wanted to go to L.A. He did want to go to Brooklyn. And now he says he wants to stay in Cleveland. Let's say they re-sign him. What are the odds of him within a year, year and a half of demanding a trade? Probably pretty high. And you allow it to happen. Now, if you're one of those teams I mentioned, even though I wish some teams would kind of call his bluff, Harden's that is, and not allowing him to get traded, not giving in, you also warrant a team that is losing, well, you are losing a good asset. I mean, he's one of the best scorers this game has ever seen. But you don't get it, you're not in a championship position, so maybe you think you get more pieces, more assets. And that could work. With Giannis, you already had it. You had one of the top five players in the NBA. And even though you're getting all this in return, you're not better. You're worse. And you're going to be in that situation. You're not going to be relevant. The Milwaukee Bucks, to me, I remember saying this years ago on the show, were maybe one of the most irrelevant NBA franchises at that time, let's say 10 years ago. And the reason I thought that was a couple of things. One, it's a small market. Milwaukee, and I've never been there, it never seemed like a city that I would want to be at. I mean, what is Milwaukee known for? Well, probably beer. Not a beer drinker, but even with that, it doesn't seem like it'd be as much fun as going to Chicago or San Francisco or San Antonio, or Houston, or Dallas, Miami, Orlando. And I've been to a whole bunch of those cities. Milwaukee doesn't seem to have that. And so they were one of those teams also that before they got Giannis, and they had struggled, they weren't a team that had players that you could easily identify with. I mean, 30 years earlier, yeah, they had Kareem Abdul-Jabbar, known as Lou Alcindor at the time. But before Giannis, who was the best player for a good stretch? It's hard to name any. And then you get a guy that makes you, your team one of the biggest teams in the NBA. And you're on the rise. You're on the rise. You win it all. And then little by little, you let it all slip away. If I'm a fan of Milwaukee, I'm really unhappy. And that's one of the things I want to get more kind of in depth with as a fan. And I'll kind of throw it out there now. Two parts to this. One, with whoever you are a fan of, and this has to be, well, I guess it could be college now too with the transfer portal. Who is the biggest player that was maybe on the move from your team that was the most devastating? And I've got two that really stand out for me. One in baseball, one in basketball. And I'll get into them in a few minutes. But again, a team that you're a big fan of, who is the biggest player that left, that the team lost, whether it's via free agency or for whatever reason traded them, that devastated you the most? I think that's how Milwaukee fans are, you know, dealing the same situation right now. How could it be any worse? Even though it's not shocking, we had heard these rumors for a while, but it's got to hurt big time. To actually lose Giannis, and for what reason? He wasn't happy because you weren't fielding a competitive team. He wanted to win somewhere. Can't blame him, but it shouldn't be where that is what is a determining factor on whether a player stays or goes. That if he's not on a team that's winning, you just get rid of him. Think about that team now. Think about how many times they were on national TV the last 2-3 years. Think about how often they're going to be on national TV next year. I'll put this out there as a prediction. They're not playing on Christmas. They probably were on Christmas with Giannis. Nobody wants to see them on Christmas. Even Milwaukee fans probably wouldn't want to see them. They were a lottery team this year, and they did deal with injuries. Even when Giannis was healthy, and I'm not putting it on him, putting it on the team and the organization again, they weren't doing well this year for whatever reason. I have a feeling a good amount of it is due to coaching or poor coaching. And I mentioned Doc Rivers over the years, not a great coach. Yeah, you won a title in Boston. And I'm not going to say anybody could have done that. No, I wouldn't go that far. He has been a below average coach and big time below average in the playoffs. Never after that Boston year, well, never with the Clippers and since, making it past the second round of the playoffs. And those Clippers teams were built. They had a big three. Philadelphia was built enough to go further than they ever did. Is it all on Doc Rivers? Probably not. The moves they have made, making choices that didn't work out. Now, Dame Lillard, I thought, was a good choice. I mean, you get, again, one of the better shooters in the NBA at the time. When he played, I guess the chemistry wasn't there. They weren't really in sync. And maybe they needed a full season, a full offseason to get acclimated, timing, chemistry, stuff like that. And then he's out the last year there. Remember, he'll be with Portland next year. But whatever they have done, they really broke a franchise that was so much on the rise. And that's got to be really, really tough. Really tough. We've seen other teams go through this and other fan bases. I have been through it. And I'm going to give my examples coming up in a few minutes. But I'd like to get yours. 808-296-1500. So the first hour assignment is name a team and or a player. Well, a team and a player, not or. That when they left, whether it's free agency or trade, devastated you the most. So not talking about retirement. Although Andrew Luck retiring in Indianapolis was maybe the only one I would accept because that was not expected. For some reason, I just saw, I think it was a TikTok video of him, his last day when the story actually leaked about him retiring. I don't know why it was out there a few days ago, but it was. But I've got a few. Let's see what I do have here on the text line. Okay. This is a little different, Paul, but here, Paul texted in. He's got a few texts. On the question I just asked, he said, Michael Jordan after the 98 championship team, the dumbest move by management. Well, he retired then. Now, he came back 2 years later or a year and a half later to play with Washington. But he didn't get traded, and he didn't leave as a free agent. What happened there, now, it was kind of a bad move on management. They, first of all, should have paid him more. They didn't, and they blew that. And he sacrificed early on. He wanted to get his due after the sixth championship, probably after the fifth. They also let others walk. They knew, I mean, I'll go back to this, The Last Dance. The Last Dance, for those of you that haven't been as familiar with it, it was played on ESPN when COVID hit and there was no sport. But Adam Silver was the man behind it. He was not the commissioner back then. I think he was a deputy commissioner. But he was also, in charge of NBA films. And they worked it out knowing that the Bulls were going to be torn apart after that year. Most of the nucleus were going to be free agents. Their contracts were expiring. And Adam Silver got the Bulls to agree that they would videotape, just for history purposes, basically, anything and everything, and only agree to show it. I believe it the Bulls, or it might have been just Michael Jordan agreeing to it. Might have been a combination. And they just had it in a vault all those years, thinking that they could maybe unveil it at a certain point. The Last Dance was what they called that season. Great title for it, but it was what they called that season because Scottie, Rodman, Kukoc, Phil Jackson, Jordan, Steve Kerr, all had contracts that were expiring. So that was a little different, again, getting back to Paul's question or answer, I should say, to my question. That I'm sure it was devastating. But that one also wasn't surprising because people knew about that basically all season long. I guess some held out hope that maybe they would keep the band together. But, of course, it didn't work. But good text. I'll get back on Paul's text, and I'll give some of my responses to a player leaving and how devastating it was. Also want to talk about what Boston, the Celtics, and Jaylen Brown are dealing with right now. We'll do that when I return on the Gary Dickman Show, ESPN Honolulu.
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0: It is 5:20 a.m. on this Tuesday morning. It's the Gary Dickman Show. Chris here at the controls also. And phone line, text lines are open at 808-296-1500. One of the stories I did want to expand on, and I was really interested in what I've been hearing on my drive in and reading on social media in the last hour or so. Even though Boston did not trade Jaylen Brown in the Miami Heat and Milwaukee trade, of course, for Giannis, there is talk, let's say, by Brian Windhorst, who's been making the rounds as it is draft day on different ESPN shows, and he thinks there's a pretty good chance that Jaylen Brown gets traded today. Now, the one interesting part of this that I didn't really think of last night, but I guess makes sense, is that with the Boston Celtics all in on giving up Jaylen Brown, no Jason Tatum, Jaylen Brown to Milwaukee for Giannis, a guy who was finals MVP for them a few years ago, a guy who carried them this year, that it might be the point of no return. In other words, he could be so disengaged with the Celtics right now that he wants out. And it could be that the Celtics are realizing, even though they didn't get this trade done, you really can't have him back after what we put him through. And what they put him through is the talk that he was about to get traded and that he wasn't as important as Jason Tatum. If it goes that deep, well, it could. We won't probably know for sure unless a trade is made today. But that is something to keep your eyes on. Now, trades can happen in a week. They can happen in a month. I think the reason it means more for today is that if you're going to make a trade, It would include draft picks. Today is the draft, just like the Milwaukee-Miami trade. It was going to be done before the draft so Milwaukee could take advantage of the trade or the draft picks they got in the trade, meaning number 13 in the first round. So, I haven't heard anything specific on what teams might be calling, but Brian Windhorst and a few others are pretty confident that there are phone calls taking place, that teams are inquiring. If you're going to trade Jaylen Brown, and it's obviously not Giannis, you know it's got to be for another all-star. You're not going to, if you're Boston, you're not going to give him away for three average or above-average starters and some draft picks. You're going to want a significant starter like an all-star in return. So that is one thing to watch. If you're the Boston Celtics fans, how are you feeling about the Celtics about to trade Jaylen Brown yesterday? It's so interesting also when I talk about Milwaukee and how amazing it is that they blew this whole deal. Championship team, and they couldn't get it to last a little bit longer. And because of their star player and others before him that they let leave. And then you got the Boston Celtics with a great team. Would Giannis have made them better? I have brought up what I thought about the Knicks getting him. At the All-Star break, when the Knicks weren't an NBA championship team, and since they won a championship, I wouldn't want the Knicks to have to give up that much. You're really mortgaging your future, immediate future, for a player that is, I'll say it again, not a major upgrade for the Knicks, let's say, over Karl Anthony Towns. Not a major upgrade. He's an upgrade, sure. He's better than Karl Anthony Towns. Not enough to give up what you'd have to. Jaylen Brown, different player, sure. He, again, carried the team. Would the Celtics be better with Giannis and no Jaylen Brown? And before you answer that, it's not just that. And everything else you'd have to give in return. I think there's a situation where not a lot of teams wanted to give up that much, or as much as Milwaukee wanted. And I don't blame the Celtics for offering a low deal in two first-rounders and Jaylen Brown, because they didn't want to, they were going to mess up whatever they have going. and a risk move to maybe get better. But you don't want to give up that much more. And I can understand that. But then Milwaukee, of course, well, we're not accepting anything like that. That's not nearly enough. So if you're a Boston Celtics fan, I wonder if they would have wanted Giannis. And how do they feel about the possibility of losing Jaylen Brown? Okay, I'm going to give one of my two examples now about being a fan of a team and a star player left for reasons that shouldn't have been. And this goes back a way. My devastating memory is Dr. J. Julius Erving. He was on the New York Nets in the ABA. And I used to go to way more ABA games than NBA games. The Nets played a few miles from where I grew up. So I could take a, I didn't have a car back then. You know, I moved here when I was 18, I guess. But I would take a bus, I'd get a ride, I'd even hitchhike. I would go no matter what it took to go to a game. So I went to a lot of games. And Julius Erving was a Long Island-grown basketball star at high school, at Roosevelt High School, same high school as Howard Stern, by the way. And we know his story. He was one of the greatest. I always describe him as this. He was Michael Jordan before Michael Jordan. In other words, with the dunks and the vertical, he was that player, but he was in the ABA. So you didn't get as much exposure as the NBA. And the Nets won a couple of championships with Julius Erving. Two of the last three. Got to go to both of those games. That was a great finish to the ABA. The ABA was falling apart, though. And they would end up merging with the NBA. Four teams that were left. A few others just disbanded. Indiana, New York Nets at the time, San Antonio, and Denver. Those four teams came from the ABA. Julius Erving was the man. I mean, he was, again, Michael Jordan for this team. He was that great. And a week before the season started, well, I'll backtrack a little bit. The owner, Roy Bowe, did say that he was going to give more money after they won their title. And the merge of the NBA with those teams was pretty definite. And he said he knew he would, you know, give more money. That's basically where it stood. It was about a week and a half before the regular season started. And there was no internet then. There wasn't cable TV. There's no ESPN. But so news didn't travel as much or as fast. And there was no rumors that I can remember. I was like in, I think, 11th grade. And I remember seeing the news that Julius Erving got sold to Philadelphia. I believe it was for $3 million. And the reason I say sold, they didn't get any players back. He wasn't traded. And that was one of the things I brought up after the shock. You know, if at least you would have gotten a player or two in return. They were advertising it as Dr. J and Tiny A. Tiny Nate Archibald had just become a member of the New York Nets. Great point guard. Led the league in scoring and an assist in the NBA. I'm not sure how many people remember him. And that was the advertisement. We're in the NBA, and it's Dr. J and Tiny A. Never played together. And when he got traded, again, sold to Philadelphia, it really hurt. And when I bring up devastating, if you had a player on your favorite team that was traded or left as a free agent, a stunning, shocking type of move, when it hurts, that shows, first of all, that you're a diehard fan and how big of a deal it was. And for Julius Erving to leave, it still hurts me. There were a couple of other side stories to that, and I'll just touch upon them really fast. The owner's name, Roy Bowe. He owned the Islanders in hockey. He owned the Nets. And he was losing money, supposedly, on the Islanders. So he needed money from the Nets to help pay the Islanders' debt and bills and all that. And that was one of the reasons he made that trade. And the fans were livid. And I'll throw this out there. I'm not very proud of this now. Again, I was in high school. But on the way to the first game of the season, ABA and the NBA merged. Nets were defending ABA champs. was at the Nassau Coliseum on Long Island. I figured I'll write a banner. I took a sheet from my house. My mother didn't know about it. When she found out, she was not happy because I ruined it. And we drove in my friend's station wagon while he drove. I wrote. And what I wrote on the banner slash sheet, again, I'm not proud of this. It seemed funny at the time. Owner's name is Roy Bowe. The banner said, "A tisket, a tasket, we want Bowe in a casket." I know that's awful. I'll say this because I do feel bad about it. But I brought it to the game, and it became pretty popular. I hung it up over the hallway by the Nets locker room entrance to the court. And a couple of newspapers were interviewing me. I still have a picture of it in the New York Daily News. As far as the whole game recap, well, more of what the atmosphere was like. And then they actually made up some of my quotes. I didn't like that. The last thing they wrote was, "If you would have gotten a player in return, it would have been better, but this spit won't wash." I don't even think what that meant at the time, but I never said that part. But that was devastating. You're going into the NBA. You're joining the big guys. And a week and a half before the season starts, and you let Julius Erving leave. That was really bad. And again, it's one thing that, you know, you're upset that a trade happened. When you're, like, really hurting, like I was for Julius Erving leaving, that was one that, yeah, I'll never forget that one. That was a tough one. I'll give my other example, which was in baseball, coming up a little bit later. But if you have an example of a big player leaving your team and how it felt, I'd love to hear it. We got a text from Paul, his first text of the show. This was at 12:02 a.m. I was still awake. Says, "Good morning, Gary. Paulie here. Giannis to the Heat. Big trade yesterday before the draft. More fireworks, you think, later today. Who do you think the Knicks will pick up? And is LeBron a trading chip for the Lakers? And the plot thickens like a soap opera. Have a terrific trade Tuesday." Well, one rumor, and I don't think there's much to it, but the thought of it is incredible. Think about this. The Miami Heat just got Giannis. You almost forget, well, I forgot for the first hour or two after hearing the news, they got Bam Adebayo, an all-star, great player. What about if a free agent joins the Heat and his name is LeBron James? I know that sounds crazy. It didn't seem like he and Pat Riley are best buds. Stranger things have happened. Wouldn't that be amazing? Now, LeBron has said he wants to win a championship. That's what he's after. If he does play next year, and even after, but specifically next year, it's not for the money. It's not for, I would imagine, not really the location of the team. In other words, is he going to say, "I wouldn't want to go to Boston, it's too cold"? I'm just using that as an example. I think the location, weather doesn't matter. It matters if they can win a title. Cleveland does offer that, the possibility. Golden State, the other team being rumored, offers a slight possibility. But the Miami Heat, if you get, imagine LeBron, Giannis, and Bam Adebayo, and some of the other, they still have Andrew Wiggins. He did not get traded yesterday. That would be amazing. Again, I don't think that there's much to that, but somebody had written that last night. And that would be something. That would be something if that were to happen. Anyway, going back to the trade, as far as the Knicks, there's a chance they might trade their first round pick. And the reason for that is that they are in a situation where they're way over the cap. They don't want to go to the second apron. And one way to avoid that is to trade their first-round draft pick. I think it would be a slot right around $4 to $4.5 million. They want to keep their players that are eligible to leave and get more money, mainly Mitchell Robinson. And right now you don't have enough to pay him. If you sell the draft rights for the number their first pick in the first round, and maybe Karl-Anthony Towns does restructure his contract where he has indicated that, they might not get anybody today. And drafting at 28, you're not going to get anybody necessarily significant. Not at this point. Again, you might get a diamond in the rough. You might get a guy like a Tony Parker, a Draymond Green, Jalen Brunson. But you can't plan or count on that. So that's one thing I think about. And the LeBron situation will definitely start heating up. If he doesn't, well, he's not going to do anything today. He hasn't even indicated if he's going to play. But if he does say he's going to play, that's the first step. And then does he opt into the Lakers deal? Or does he decide to be a free agent, test the market, and go elsewhere? We'll see. By the way, this is something I didn't realize, but it wasn't even in the listing of the trade last night. Giannis, of course, gets traded to the Heat. His brother, Theonis, who is on Milwaukee, got traded to the Heat. I guess it's like a package deal. 24 minutes before the hour of 6 a.m., we'll take a break. Got more NBA draft talk coming up on The Gary Dickman Show, ESPN Honolulu.
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0: Coming up on 21 minutes before the top of the hour, it's the Gary Dickman Show on ESPN Honolulu, and the NBA draft taking place a little bit later today. We're going to cover that, get some of my thoughts.

And the first Michigan player I see in the mock draft is going to number 8, Atlanta, Ademara, 7'3" center. You know, I didn't really pay attention to him in the regular season when I did watch Michigan. But during the tournament, I was really impressed. You know, you see some of these 7-footers, 7-foot, you know, plus bigs. You know, we saw a couple in the Big West. And they're not that talented, for the most part. Every now and then, you will get some that are really talented. So when I see the 7'3 guy in Mara, who I knew wasn't considered their number one or number two player, I kind of keyed on him because the games I remember watching, he was pretty effective. I mean, you expect the defense. You expect the shot blocking, rim protection, rebounding. But even offensively, he showed talent. So they have Atlanta drafting him at number 8. Would Dallas go after him? And the second Michigan player that is mock draft that I'm seeing is at number 12. And I've seen this with a few mock drafts for Oklahoma City. Yaxel Lendeborg. Remember the 6'9 power forward for Michigan, who was a transfer, I believe, from UAB. And, yeah, it was from UAB. Never heard anything about him until the beginning or middle of last year. Fairly new player on the scene, and he was great. Great. And he could go number 12. So does Dusty May go and draft any of his own players? That is one of the things I wonder about. By the way, I'm getting kind of breaking news, I guess. The Portland Trailblazers have just hired a new coach, Micah Nori. Name is a little familiar. We'll have to look up a little bit more on him. With the draft starting in a few hours, it makes sense that they finally get their head coach. He was the lead assistant with the Minnesota Timberwolves this past several years. So anyway, that has just came out. Got a couple of things I'll get to, but I did want to bring that up about some of these teams and Michigan and the Dallas Mavs specifically. That'll be interesting to see. And I also bring that up because in the mock drafts, with this one I'm looking at, they have Dallas going after a great point guard, freshman out of Houston, Kingston Fleming, 6'3", really good player. The Dallas Mavericks need a point guard at number 9. I seem to remember this guy named Kyrie Irving, even though he didn't play last year. He didn't play the last year and a half. He's expected to be back, and we know Kyrie is Kyrie. You know, you get a little extra with him. Sometimes that's good, sometimes it's not. But assuming that he's going to be there, and right now that would be the assumption, why would they draft a point guard with their first pick? Wouldn't there be other areas that you would need to address? Now, you got Cooper Flagg, so you go big, which brings me up to Ademara, who the Atlanta Hawks have in this mock draft. We'll see. But I know sometimes in the draft, this takes place in football too, you'll hear teams or the people that are analyzing a draft saying, at this point, you go after the best player available. You don't worry about position, best player available. And I think that would be true at a certain point, not necessarily at number 9. I don't think that's the point where you just start taking best player available. You're trying to fit a need, a weakness of your team. And for Dallas, I don't think it's in the backcourt. Again, assuming Kyrie is healthy, and I haven't heard anything otherwise on him, so I would expect that to still be true. And that is one position, though, the point guard spot, where you're going to see a whole bunch of them. Every mock draft that I've seen, at least in the last month, all agree on 1 through 4 in the same order. A.J. DeBonsa, number 1 to the Wizards. Utah getting Darren Peterson at number 2. Number 3 is Memphis, and they get Cam Boozer. I did see this morning that Carlos Boozer, Cam's father, who played at Duke and the NBA, and was on our show about 2 years ago, and gave us a little glimpse of his sons. Anyway, he works for the Utah Jazz. He's in management there. So you would think even more so, maybe there's a chance they surprise people. But also knowing that Darren Peterson, even with his baggage, –

0: is considered by some, if not many, to be the best player or easily the top among the top two in this draft. The other player in the mock draft that I've seen is Caleb Wilson, 6'9", forward out of North Carolina. The Bulls have taken, well, will take him according to every mock draft over the last month. Same four in the same order is what I've seen. He was injured late in February or early March. Didn't play in the ACC tournament or the NCAA tournament. Carolina would have, I would say, arguably have been better and gone further if they would have had him. That was a big loss for him, for North Carolina. Another point guard, Mikael Brown of Louisville, maybe going to the Clippers. And then Darius A. Cuff Jr., hopefully going to Brooklyn. Even though Brooklyn drafted point guards like Igor Demin and Nolan Traore last year, those were both point guard. They had a third one that they drafted also in the first round. None of them did much. So, but if you get a Darius A. Cuff Jr., yeah, I think that would be a great pickup, especially considering you're at number six. You're a little bit further down than you thought you'd be. They have the third worst record. And still, with all that tanking, it actually did not do much to them. Let's see what I got here on the text. Okay, I'm going to read this a little bit later. This is about pickleball, which I'm not a major fan of. I know it's real popular. But anyway, I will get more on that coming up a little bit later. Thank you for that text. Paul did text in a little bit more on his Bulls story to the answer to my question about which player moving, whether it be a trade or free agency, was the most devastating in any sport. And he said the Chicago Bulls. He also said due to Phil Jackson's non-renewal of the contract. Yeah, that, again, when you think back on that, and the Last Dance, about 2 weeks ago, they played it on ESPN. They were playing it for like a month, where I would see parts of it often at night on probably ESPN2. But that was great when you saw it, if you were any kind of fan. That was where reality TV with sports documentaries are the best because they're real. And, you know, the other ones are kind of, you know, choreographed and all that. They're not real. But, you know, stuff like The Last Dance was pretty, pretty fascinating. I really enjoyed that. And I believe it's on Netflix, but it was on one of the ESPN channels. But, yeah, they to lose that dynasty, you win three in a row. And one of the things when you watch The Last Dance is Jordan saying words to the effect that he felt they could have won another one the following year. There were a lot of people that felt that way. And they weren't even given the opportunity. That had to be a tough one if you were a major Bulls fan. And, of course, I wasn't a Bulls fan, but I was a big Michael Jordan fan. You know, how could you not be? I did go to Chicago twice his last year, once in March after going to the NCAA tournament in Atlanta in 98, and worked it out that I went to a Bulls game first time in Chicago. It was great. They did play the New Jersey Nets at that point in that game. And actually, it was three games that year. Then I went for the playoffs when they played Charlotte. And 2 weeks or more than like a month later when they played Utah in the finals in Jordan's last year. Wanted to witness him one or two or three more times. And seeing him in Chicago is pretty cool. Pretty special, that's for sure. It is 12 minutes before the top of the hour. We'll take a quick break. Be back with more on The Gary Dickman Show, ESPN Honolulu.
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3: The freeways from the west side are good. There are no slowdowns ahead of the merges. The driving time from the H1H2 merge to the Poly downtown, less than 15 minutes. Traffic's also good from Windward and east to Wado. There is some slow traffic at a couple of the military bases. Traffic is backed up at the main Pearl Harbor gates on Nimitz. And there's some slow traffic on Kamehameha Highway at Bradford Drive. But it's clear going into Schofield, going into Tripler, and into Marine Corps Base Hawaii.
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0: About 9 minutes before the top of the hour, maybe 9.5 minutes. According to one site, an NBA site on social media, they are hearing or reporting or both that the three teams most interested in trying to acquire Jaylen Brown today. Makes sense. Minnesota, L.A. Clippers, L.A. Lakers. Yeah, if you're the Lakers, why would you not want to do whatever it would take to get Jaylen Brown? Can you imagine? And I would think that they would want to keep Austin Reeves if they could. Although there is talk that he might want a max deal and might not get enough from L.A. in the offer and could be on the move. But if you could get Jaylen Brown, Luka Doncic, it would probably take a lot of work to make the salaries work, salary cap-wise and all that. But think about that team without Jaylen Brown and what they did last year. Good, pretty good at times, not good enough to go far into the Western Conference playoffs. But then you get a guy like Jaylen Brown. Yeah, that's a different story. And again, it would take a lot, and I don't know if they have a lot to give with some of the other moves they have made as far as a lot of draft picks to give up. But that one team, in fact, if I'm Boston, even though you know the Lakers are basically your biggest rival in history, but if I'm Boston, if I'm going to trade Jaylen Brown, I'm getting him out of the Eastern Conference. You don't want him to play you in the playoffs. Now, you might say, well, they can play in the final. When you go that far, it's a crapshoot. Everything's out the window as far as what you could have done or you want to prevent it. But you don't want to trade like Milwaukee. If Milwaukee is fortunate enough to make the playoffs, let's say in the next 5 years, imagine if they got to go up against Miami and Giannis. That would be, something that they would not be able to live down. But if you're Boston and you are going to do it, you probably do not want to trade him to an Eastern Conference team. And an Eastern Conference team that would want him and would give up a ton for him would have to be a team that is in contention. Knowing that the Celtics are in contention, a more likelihood you could meet in the playoff, they don't want that. And I don't think they're in a desperate situation. It might be, as I said earlier, kind of past the point of no return. If he's that upset, if he's upset at all, he might understand it's a business move. And if you're wondering what I'm specifically talking about is that Jaylen Brown did not get traded, of course, to Milwaukee, but his name was out there. They did make an offer. And there are some that think that he might not have taken this well, thinking that maybe Jason Tatum should have been the guy traded, that Jaylen Brown is more valuable to the Celtics. I can understand that case easily. And if he is upset with the team, also not only with this part of the summer and the offseason with Giannis, but 2 years ago, I was reminded earlier, they supposedly made offers for Kevin Durant when he was on Phoenix, and they were going to trade Jaylen Brown. Never happened, of course. So if you're Jaylen Brown, maybe you're thinking, I want to get out of here already. They don't appreciate me. I'll go elsewhere. And even if he's not going to demand it or even say it outwardly, the Celtics might realize this is a this is a bad situation we got ourselves into. Because now we know that deep down, he's probably not going to be a happy camper. So we'll keep our eyes on that. That was something I did not expect initially, but it had, there have been a few people reporting that, not just Shams, but there's been a few places, and Brian Windhorst also suggesting that that could happen there. So we'll see. I want to bring another name up before I go to break. As I said, when you're losing players on a team like Boston and Milwaukee with their recent championship, and you lose a guy like Giannis, it just must be awful. I've got two Milwaukee Bucks T-shirt jerseys with Giannis on it. Happens all the time when I do that. Usually takes less time than this. I bought them several years ago after the title, but now can't really wear them. But anyway, if you're a Milwaukee fan, it's devastating. So I brought up, threw it out there, and I'd love to get others' input on this. What the worst situation with a team you follow where a star player left? Free agency or a trade? Retirement's different. In other words, the team made a move to disrupt what you guys had built with whatever team and whatever sport. So I brought up Julius Erving earlier this hour. The other one I'll bring up, and I don't know how many people would remember him who are listening now, but I said it's a baseball player, Tom Seaver. And these were both a long time ago. These were both in the 70s. Boy, it makes me feel old, and I should feel old, because I guess I am. Tom Seaver was the best pitcher in baseball, or among the best two or three pitchers. When the Mets won the World Series in 1969, he was 25-7. 25-7. He had a no-hitter until two outs in the ninth inning against the Chicago Cubs, and I was literally keeping score at home. I was like 8 or 9 years old. And Jimmy Qualls hit a single in the ninth inning to left center to ruin the perfect game. I remember that really, really well. Anyway, he was the man. He was Paul Skeens. He was Gerrit Cole. He was the best pitcher, and he got really upset with a New York sports writer named Dick Young. There's more to the story than was ever released or unveiled, but basically Mets management was not happy with Tom Seaver. And I don't remember the specifics on what was done or said, but they had Dick Young, the writer for the Daily News, write a pretty much unflattering article in the paper, while Tom Seaver was trying to get more money. This was in 19, that had to be 75, I believe I said, yes. And the article got Tom Seaver so upset that he called up his agent that night when the paper came out and said, get me out of here now. He wanted out. He did not want to be a New York Met. Wasn't happy with the article, wasn't happy with the writer, and he knew the Mets basically were behind it. So he forced a trade, and he got traded to the Cincinnati Reds. That was awful. That was, and that was the first one in my life that I remember where, how could this happen? How do you have a great player? Now, there were trades back then, maybe not in the numbers they are these days, and there wasn't free agency for the most part. Well, not in 75. And for that to happen as a kid, you're wondering, like, how? He was my favorite Met. And he just left because he wasn't happy. And they obliged. Why would they let him go? They ended up getting him back like 12 years later for like a year or so. It wasn't the same. And he bounced around. He was actually with the Yankees, I think, for a little bit. The White Sox and the Red Sox. And ended up getting his no-hitter, I believe, against the Yankees as a member of the White Sox. It might have been on the 4th of July, if I have it right. But that was tough. Those were the two I remember the most. There have been other players that have gotten traded where you're like, why would they do that? But those two stand out where, as a fan, I'm pretty sure I felt pretty similar to what the Milwaukee Bucks fans are feeling yesterday. And that feeling won't go away anytime soon. Imagine Miami next year. Right now, they're a playoff team. Imagine Milwaukee next year. Right now, yeah, I don't think they're a playoff team. Now, they're going to get two lottery picks today. if they keep those picks 10 and 13. Tyler Hero's a good player. I believe he's from Milwaukee, too, or from that area, so he's probably happy about that, even though the weather a little bit different than Miami. Anyway, we'll get more into this. We'll get you caught up with traffic. Hour number two coming up next on ESPN Honolulu.
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3: Traffic's light and looking great. There are no accidents on any of the major roads right now. It's a good ride coming into town from the west side, from Windward Oahu, and from the east. The only slow traffic is the usual slow Fort Weaver traffic northbound from Iroquois to Renton Road. On the freeways from the west, both merges are clear. The only slow traffic so far is on the H1 townbound at Kunia Road, but it doesn't last long. There are no jams at either of the merges.
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0: 6:01 and a half on this Tuesday morning, and it is the Gary Dickman Show right here, right now, ESPN Honolulu, 92.7 FM and AM 1500. I've been talking, for the most part, the NBA draft, and it is the end, I guess more so the end of this season, or maybe the beginning of next season. You actually could look at it that way, with new players on NBA rosters, and a lot of guys are going to be having the time of their lives finding out which team tonight. What will be the first surprise? That's one of the things I am, of course, curious about. In other words, when you look at those mock drafts, and they're pretty much in agreement for the first four, if not five or six, what about the surprise that'll throw everything out of whack? You know, it happens in the NFL draft, too. You'll get everybody in agreement on the first few, and then all of a sudden you will get somebody that's way out of position where they were perceived to have gone, and that'll, you know, cause like a domino effect where anything and everything could happen. And I don't know who it'll be. I think with those point guards, where it looks like you can start at number two, even though Darren Peterson is listed as a three, as a two, as a shooting guard, I look at him more as a point guard when I watched him. He was more the guy that, you know, had the ball in his hand more than any other guard. And he is a great shooter, but he seemed to be the guy that was a facilitator also. But you got Peterson. You got Wagler of Illinois, point guard. Mikael Brown, Louisville, point guard. Darius Acuff Jr., point guard, Arkansas. Kingston Fleming, point guard, Houston. What do those guys have in common? A, they're all freshmen, and they're all point guard, and they're all expected to go in the top eight. Also, Braden Burries from Arizona, freshman point guard. So the next player that I've seen in all these mock drafts, and it's the third one today, Milwaukee at number 10, Nate Amen, another freshman. He's 6'9", he's only 205. I mentioned that last hour that he's got to put on some weight. Not that hard, I'm pretty good at it. But yeah, he's a good player and got a bright future, but the physicality of the NBA, I do wonder about at this point. And the other player for Milwaukee, this is NBA DraftNet, which I usually look at more than any other site for the mock drafts. In addition to Amen going to Milwaukee at number 10, they get number 13 from Miami. And in this mock draft, Cameron Carr, two guard, shooting guard out of Baylor, is the player they talk, they say is going. I didn't watch a lot of Baylor. They were actually pretty bad this year. But I remember him a few times, and he is a really good player. And for Milwaukee, you're probably going to fill up a whole bunch of positions, maybe just get really, really young without Giannis there. And Tyler Hero's not a rookie, but he's also not that old. He was the main player that Milwaukee did get in those trades. I do see now that there is an unhappy player in the NBA. And I didn't bring up this trade yet, but I was really surprised before the Giannis trade got announced. I was really surprised to see that Julius Randle went from Minnesota to Brooklyn. And the crazier part than him just going there is that Minnesota gave the Nets the 28th pick in the draft for the 33rd pick. So they're actually drafting later. It's a third pick in the second round. And they gave up Julius Randle to be drafting five spots lower. The reason is, and it's unfortunate that's to come to this, is that they're trying to clear up cap space. Julius Randle signed a three-year, $100 million deal last year. He's got 2 years left and about $67 million or so. And Minnesota is trying to get out of it. Another example of what I brought up last hour. You've already got a situation where you're a really good team. Are you going to go to the NBA Finals with this roster? Probably not, but you're in the mix. So you want to get better? I understand it. But you're getting rid of an all-star type player. He's been an all-star. He, I don't think, was the problem. I don't think, again, he's not going to be NBA first or second team anymore. I think he might have been second or third with the Knicks once. But that's a big loss. And as I said a minute or so ago, there's an unhappy player, Yeah, you guessed it. Anthony Edwards. Think about Anthony Edwards. You were getting along on the court. Great tandem with Karl Anthony Towns. He gets traded because Minnesota felt they needed an upgrade to go to that next level. The Knicks needed that trade because they needed to get a bona fide center. Where Isaiah Hartenstein left, Mitchell Robinson is not a full-time starter. You make that trade, you also give up Dante DiVincenzo. And I thought it was a good trade for both teams, even though I was sorry to see the Knicks players leave. I thought they were a good fit and played pretty well, but as it turns out, it worked out pretty good for the Knicks. But if you're Anthony Edwards, you lose the Cat. That's one thing. Okay, so you get a Julius Randle in return, a really good player. 20-point guy, easily. Should be. And now you lose him for nothing. Nothing. In fact, you dropped in the draft 5 spots. Nothing. Now you cleared up cap space. Let's see what they do with that. But I can certainly understand if you're Anthony Edwards, you're not happy. And some have brought up that is he going to be the next star to want out? Now, I haven't seen or heard or read where he has indicated specifically that he's not happy with the direction of the team or A-Rod's not a great owner or whatever it might be. Haven't heard that at all. But there have been different members of the media covering the NBA who have suggested that what's going to happen when he's up for a deal. Is it a big enough market to maybe, you know, make him the most of what he's capable of? But that's secondary, I would hope. But also basketball-wise, if they are only going to go so far, and right now they seem to be a team, even though they did make the Western Conference Finals once, I don't think you would look at them as one of the top 2 or 3 teams. But right now, for the next 5 to 10 years, it'd be pretty easy to say it's the Spurs and the Thunder. So I can understand Minnesota trying to do something, but they didn't do anything as far as their roster looking better today than it looked yesterday. No, they didn't. So Anthony Edwards, apparently not happy. You got T-Wolves fan, not happy. And right now, I've mentioned 3 fan bases that by moves or non-moves in the last 24 hours are probably upsetting a lot of people. Milwaukee, Boston, and Minnesota. I'm sure this hasn't really sat well with a lot of their fans there. But if they do something, and Milwaukee already did their move, if Boston and Minnesota does anything else, maybe fans will be more accepted to that. Accepting. But even with that cap space, I don't know where Minnesota's looking. And again, you already have a guy that is really good. I see this so often, and I see these trades. When I look at football and basketball, I believe it was Jamie Eisenberg from CBS Sports when I had him on during the football season, and there were a whole bunch of trades before the trade deadline. And they basically, a lot of these trades were just trading a player and like a 7th-round draft pick for a 6th-round draft pick, or maybe 2 6, something like that. And I always was interested or curious, why would they do that? You're not really improving your roster with a player. You're a 6th and 7th-round draft pick, even though some will work out. There's not really a guarantee or the thought that, you know, those are key spots that you don't want to lose a draft pick like that. But teams have done that. One of the answers I remember him saying is that GMs love the stockpile draft pick. They love to have a lot of assets. But you already have a guy in this situation, Julius Randle. And are you going to be able to get better because of this? Julius Randle last year, this past season, he averaged 21 points a game. 21 points a game. Are they going to get somebody else that's going to average 21? Rebounds. He averaged not a lot, actually. 6.7. That's not bad. Small forward, basically. 5 assists. Pretty good. Over 1 steal. Yeah, good player. A really good player. And they lose him just to save money. Okay, if they don't improve their roster, what a bonehead move to me. For the Nets, I think it makes them a little bit more relevant, and they've been the opposite for the last, I don't know how many years now, where, again, five picks in the first round last year, none of them, as of now, have worked out. And I think three of those were point guard. Really questionable moves. I don't know how their GM has kept his job, and I'm trying to remember his name, Sean Marks, former Cal player. And then he played with the Spurs, too. He has been there through all of this, and their roster has never really been upgraded, and their draft has been awful. But now you get Julius Randle, if he's happy, which shouldn't be an important part of it, but it is, and you get Michael Porter Jr. Okay, now you got a little something going there to be better. Hopefully where you're not going to tank again next year. Just an awful, awful deal as a fan. It's hard being a fan these days. You got three teams I just mentioned giving up on big, big-time Hall of Fame-type players. And with that, I mean Jaylen Brown and Giannis. I don't know about Julius Randle. Jaylen Brown's on his way to be a Hall of Famer, sure. And you lose these players. Well, you didn't lose Jaylen Brown yet, but you almost did, and it looks like you still might. And then you got other situations where if you're a Nets fan, or let's say some of the other teams, where all you're trying to do all year long, basically, is lose. That's your goal, to lose as many games a year. How is that possible to work? And for the Nets, they tanked, they lost, they tried to lose all year, third worst record, and they ended up drafting sixth. It worked horribly for them, the tanking. Why would you spend money on a team like that? And I have brought up how I didn't go to a game this year or last year, and that's like the only time I have not gone to a Nets game on my trips back because of their roster, because if the team they're putting together is not really an NBA team, and they're not putting an NBA team together. They're building for the future or hoping, and it didn't work out yet. So every year, they're awful. Good riddance. And I'm not going to bail on them. I don't think as a fan you can ever really bail on your team. But over time, I have become way more of a Knicks fan. And I wasn't a Knicks fan growing up. I wasn't a Knicks hater. But the Nets were my team growing up. And then it really was when I came out here that I became more of a Knicks fan. And, you know, I've tried. They have gone after guys like Carmelo Anthony, Amari Stoudemire, some other good players. They also went through a few guys that were never going to work out. And I don't want to bring up Eddie Curry, but that's the first name I think of. But at least they seemingly have tried, and they didn't ever try to lose games. Why would you spend money on a team that is trying to lose? And it's one thing if it's cheap to go to a game, but it's not. It's expensive. And you're going to a team that doesn't care? Wow. We get a couple of texts before I go to break. I do have the good, the bad, and the ugly this week. That is coming up in a minute. One text. Hello, Gary. Haslam's bought into the Milwaukee Bucks. That's Jimmy Haslam, who owns the Cleveland Browns. And Jimmy seems to be taking the lead. Remember what has happened to the Browns since he bought the team in 2012, a record of 78 and 135. I didn't realize it was that bad, but I probably, if I would have guessed, I would have said something like that. That's awful. And, yeah, when you get an owner that doesn't really want to win, I mean, James Dolan of the Knicks, friends call him Jim, viewed as an awful owner for a long time. He's not viewed that way these days. And one of the things you got to give him credit for is that they kept trying to get better. Money wasn't going to take away from that, except maybe the second apron. You got to give them credit. But when you get a team like the Nets, who are not trying to get better, it's awful. And Jimmy Haslam buys the Bucks, and look at them. The other example, and I don't remember his name right now, but the Portland Trailblazers have a new owner. And you probably have read, if you follow the NBA, Thiago Splitter, who is now the head coach for the Chicago Bulls, was an interim coach after Chauncey Billups got arrested and fired with a gambling scandal earlier this season, or last season now. And Splitter came and did a pretty good job. They made the playoffs They beat the Spurs in the first game, then lost four straight. And he was offered a deal of about $1 million, I believe. The owner, in these times, bought a team and was not as concerned about winning as he is about profits and losses. And regardless of what it would cause to happen, he wanted to cut costs, and he wasn't going to pay that much for a coach. They got Nori, who's been like an assistant since 2009, as I'm reading a little bit about him. And that's, I guess, the only way they would be able to go is to get an assistant who doesn't have a lot of experience or maybe just wanted to get his first head coaching job. And that's why it works out. Mike Nori. And we'll see if it does work out. But I'm sure a lot of coaches, let's say Jeff Van Gundy, who supposedly wants to get back into coaching as a head coach. I don't know if you're going to want to work for Portland. Why would you? When you're cutting costs. Remember when they had the playoffs? And you remember how so many teams, all but one, for the playoffs, at least in the first round, some teams do it all the way through. They'll put T-shirts on the seats. So when you get there to your seat, you get a free T-shirt, A, and you wear them hopefully during the game. It kind of looks cool. He refused to do that in Portland. He didn't want to spend the money. I don't know what the cost was. It wasn't that outrageous for a million or a billionaire, but he wouldn't do that. When they were on the road during the season, he had his staff check out the day of a game because he didn't want to pay for them to be there that night because they were going to fly out after the game. In other words, check out, what is it, 11? And they were playing a night game. I think it was in Phoenix. And he did. He only had key personnel still stay in the hotel. Basically, everybody else had to check out. So, like, after the shoot-around or meetings, they had to just hang out in the ballroom. NBA team personnel. That is not an owner you'd want to be having for your team. So I don't know how Portland's going to fare, but don't count on them spending a lot of money on a free agent. They're not spending it on a coach or their staff, that's for sure. 19 minutes after the hour of 6 a.m., when I return, it is The Good, The Bad, and The Ugly on The Gary Dickman Show, ESPN Honolulu.
1: 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All that and so much more in the Thursday afternoon cool edition of Freddie and Harry. 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
2: ESPN Honolulu traffic.
3: No accidents, but some slow traffic has developed in Pearl City. The H1 is below speed at Cunia Road and gets extra slow as you get into the H1-H2 merge. It lets up at the Y Model Pearl Ridge exit, and after that, you should be moving at the speed limit to downtown. The roads are good from east and windward Oahu. If you're going to be on the North Shore today, a reminder that the lane closure continues on Kamehameha Highway just south of Waimea Bay for hillside repairs.
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0: A little Rolling Stones music on this Tuesday morning at 23 minutes after the hour of 6 a.m. Gary Deckman here, Chris running the controls in our other studio. And if you want to get in touch, 808-296-1500, the phone number and the text number. Okay, I do have the good, the bad, and the ugly, and I did not read a text on the air a few minutes earlier, and I try to get to everyone, and I planned on getting to it, but one of the reasons I didn't yet, because this person that was mentioned via a text is somebody I'm going to bring up in just a second. The good, the bad, and the ugly. And I'll get to some text that came in a little earlier as well. Okay, here we go. For the good, a couple of things that stand out right away. NBA draft. I love it. It's a dull time in a way when the NBA finals are over. This year, not quite as dull because I'm still living up the great feeling that I had for the last couple of months, 10 weeks according to the shirts. So I love it, but then the NBA draft is pretty cool. I like the NBA draft more than the NFL draft for different reasons, but it is a big day. And it's only one round today, only one round tomorrow. Our coverage starting at 1:30 p.m. on ESPN Honolulu. The other part of the good, 67 days. I know the 67 is a popular number. That's how many days it is before Hawaii plays Stanford in the season opener on August 29th. We are getting down there. It's coming slowly, but we are getting there. We're getting near the end of June, of course. Mountain West Media Days are in less than a month. Practice will start, and I got to get the exact date still. I would say 5 or 6 weeks, somewhere in that range. So we are getting closer. That is a good thing. Also on the good, got to give him credit. I brought this up yesterday. Mario Cristobal, University of Miami head coach for the football team, the Hurricane. And he did something that is not something that I've heard anybody else doing, at least with these numbers. He converted his entire salary for this upcoming season, which is $8.3 million. He is creating NIL funds with every dollar. He's not getting any money that he's going to keep this year. His quote was, or is, "I've made enough money in my career. I want to win a national championship." I wouldn't suggest that more should do this, but that's easier said than done, and that's a big sacrifice. I'm sure he has made enough money for his career, but it's also, you know, you're giving up $8.5 million, basically. But in a way, you're not giving it up because you're using it to hopefully get your team a championship. And if they do, and what he did, I would imagine, would become even more well-known. Pretty cool story. But the fact that he is doing it with no guarantees, yeah, I give him a lot of credit. and I put him on the good just based on that. Okay, on the bad. I wrote something, and I'm not sure why it's on the bad right now. Okay. One thing I want to bring up is the New York Knicks, who have been making the rounds, and on Friday it was Jalen Brunson and Josh Hart with Stephen A. Smith. And I brought up the story yesterday how they basically told Stephen A. that they don't listen to him. Jalen Brown said, I go into the room and I see ESPN on, we turn it off. We don't want any distractions. We don't need to hear what anybody's saying. But it was known, they did know, that Stephen A. had said those guys would never make it in the NBA. He was critical of the Knicks earlier in the playoffs, which wasn't, you know, the worst thing to do. And he apologized. My bad is Stephen A. Smith, but in a way it's good also because the Knicks put him in his place, and he deserved that. And even with his cap on backwards, which had a ridiculous look, he deserved it. Also on the bad, Jazz Chisholm of the New York Yankees, apparently in a recent game, was in the outfield with a lollipop, a blow pop, and was pictured eating it, sucking on it, during the game. Now, it wasn't during a fly ball to the outfield, but the fact that he was doing it, this apparently went kind of viral on social media, in fans not only critical of him with the blow pop, but even of Aaron Boone for not doing anything about it. That you can't let a player get away with stuff like that. I can see that. But I thought that was a bad look, if nothing else. This next one is kind of on bad and sad at the same time. And this goes to a text we got. Linda Cohen of ESPN is retiring June 30th, a week from today. She's going to do 3 sports centers that day. I believe 8, 10, and 11 East Coast time. Or maybe that's West Coast. I got to check which time zone they were listing it. She has done, and I didn't realize this, she has done more SportsCenter shows than anybody else. She did her 5,000th SportsCenter back about 8 or 9 years ago. And hasn't really done much, if any, over the last several years. But she's coming back next week. And, you know, I admired her. One thing I do know about her, she is a hockey fan. From Long Island, she played, I believe, high school and maybe even college hockey. I believe she was a goalie. So I like that part about her. But when you get all these hosts that you might remember, and she started back in 92, I believe it was. You know, those hosts, I really got to appreciate them with their personalities. It was a different way of, you know, showing and talking about sports. It wasn't like watching the 11 o'clock news. 10 o'clock here, and you'll get, you know, a 2 or 3 minute report, and those were great. But when you get SportsCenter, where they're showing obviously so many more highlights of anything and everything, and then you get the personalities, what it made me think about, and I'm going to throw this out to you guys listening, who is your or was your favorite ever SportsCenter host? And it could be more than one. Now, I wrote down a few. I wrote down Neil Everett, and I truly believe it. I almost forgot to write Larry Beal. Those guys automatically, for many reasons. One, even if I did not know either of them, I was totally entertained by both of them. Maybe more so Neil. Definitely had a lot of fun with Stan. And so I think Neil and Larry would be up there. But beside the local ties, although this next one does have local ties, I would go with Chris Berman. Chris Berman is still employed by ESPN, doesn't do much except for the NFL these days. But back in its heyday, let's say the 80s and maybe the 90s, when he ever did SportsCenter with his nicknames, especially the baseball nickname, you didn't want to miss it. I used to tape SportsCenter just to watch Chris Berman give the nicknames to all these athletes. Love that. Again, the personalities coming through. The other ones I'll bring up, a couple of them. It's hard to pick one favorite. But back in the 80s and maybe early 90s, Sunday night was called the big show for SportsCenter. It was Dan Patrick and Keith Olbermann. They did every Sunday night. Their personality and chemistry was great. They were great on SportsCenter. I was surprised and didn't like the fact that Dan Patrick left ESPN. To me, he was like the best of the best to do a sports talk show on radio. He's good at it, but I was surprised he left, and I thought he was great. But he and Keith Olbermann together, it wasn't just one by themselves, because they were obviously good, but together they were great. I would also throw in Rich Eisen, who we hear most mornings at 9 a.m. here on ESPN Honolulu with the Rich Eisen Show, and even Stuart Scott. Those two guys together were great. And, you know, again, before those guys became on the scene, you didn't really have the personality showing through. Those names I mentioned, all of them, you know, Larry Beal with his famous Aloha Means Goodbye, really kind of made SportsCenter almost must-watch TV. I used to tape it at times. Now, you know, back then you didn't have cell phones with all these scores and stuff like that. There was nothing called an app, even though there was an internet. But SportsCenter was the big deal. And for those personalities, they were great. So Linda Cohen, a week from today, leaving. And, yeah, I'll miss her. I wish she did more SportsCenter because, for me at least, I like when some of the old-timers would be doing SportsCenter. And every now and then they'll bring them back. Chris Berman, every now and then, maybe once a year, will do a SportsCenter. And, again, I've always enjoyed him and the other names I brought up. But I am interested. So everybody listening, I would imagine a lot of people are probably maybe younger than me. But who was some of your favorite SportsCenter hosts? The text on Linda Cohen came in. I want to make sure I bring this up. And it says, good luck in retirement to Linda Cohen, who has hosted 5,500 SportsCenter shows in 34 years, which is the most ever. She brought a knowledge of sports and enthusiasm that will be hard to replace. That's from Jay and IA. Yeah, I knew I did read that she did her 5,000 show several years back. And I don't know how many she's done since, because she doesn't do it all the time anymore. And yeah, 34 years being on SportsCenter. So she wasn't there at the very beginning, but she was close. You know, in I think it was 2019, might have been 2018. In fact, it was 2018. I was looking to get different types of guests for the shows. You know, it would be great to have somebody who covers the NFL, the NBA, or covers a certain team. But I was also looking to get maybe a different guest pertaining to sport. And I stumbled, basically, on the man who invented ESPN, Bill Rasmussen. And I reached out to him on Twitter. He got back to me. We had him on the show. It was fascinating. My only regret is that we didn't have him on either longer or a second time. He had him on, you know, a little bit longer than most guests, but he would have been worthy of another segment. He did have some health issues soon after, so weren't able to have him on again, but that was pretty cool. I mean, talking about the start and buying these things called satellite dishes to make it work, the investment was crazy. Anyway, I thought that was a pretty cool guest, and he was one of the few guys who started it, but he basically invented ESPN. Really cool story that he got to share with us. It is 25 minutes before the top of the hour. We'll take a break. Come back with more on The Gary Dickman Show, ESPN Honolulu.
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3: It's heavy now coming in from the west because of an accident. It's on the H1 townbound near the Y-Model Pool Ridge exit. Being moved, the traffic got backed up to Cunha Road. After the accident, you'll move fine to downtown. Traffic is still light if you're heading in from the east side. Windward traffic is good on all three roads. It's going to be on the H3 later this morning. The left lane townbound is going to be closed through the Hirono Tunnel for maintenance work. That's from 9 till 3 today.
2: ESPN Honolulu traffic is brought to you by Midas Hawaii.

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6: You never want to really start a segment or a show with a uh-oh, but this is

with others leaving, was expected to be even a bigger part of the rotation next year. And it was a few weeks ago where he did say that he was coming back. I'm not going to hold that against him. These things happen. It's not binding when you make a comment like that. And you have, I believe, until the end of June. I believe the transfer portal is June 1st to 30th for baseball. And that's tough. It's a big loss. He is a big loss. And you know what? Hawaii's gone through, I don't know how to compare it. I don't know the numbers as much from last year to compare how much worse it is this year with the transfer portal, because last year we lost pitchers to the portal or to the draft, and the same thing this year. We also lost two assistant coaches who were key. And so it's a lot for Rich Hill to try to regroup, get some coaches intact on staff. And you know, Connor Harrison is, I guess, an associate pitching coach now. Maybe he'll get the head coaching position for the pitchers. He was on staff last year, former pitcher for Hawaii. But yeah, we had a couple of losses there. And then Brody Martin Grzelenik, if you're just tuning in, it was announced that he is and did enter the transfer portal. And so thank you for the listener who sent us that link. That was on Twitter. And again, not going to fault the kid, not going to judge, not going to criticize. Just a little, I guess, sad that you lose a player of his stature who had a bright future ahead. But also knowing how it works in college sports these days, can't be too surprised, unfortunately. So I did want to bring that up. Not a very happy note, but when that happens, hopefully they'll be able to bring somebody in that will be just as good. That is the hope. I also want to get a text that came in. Okay, this is from Nalu Mike. Came in a while ago. Sorry for not getting to it earlier, Mike. Says, Gary, I'd like to reiterate the importance of recruiting and retaining players at home and abroad. Perfect time for this text, though. It's the lifeblood of every team. That said, I'm looking forward to and extremely excited to see what Coach Josh Walker brings in, talent level, size, and ability, longevity, and adaptability. That's a lot of billies or illities in there. Longevity and adaptability to Hawaii is important. Good all-around players to complement the ones we already have now. That's from Nalu Mike. I know Josh Walker was making the media round yesterday, was in the studio with Kanoa and Billy yesterday, and he is here now full-time. He was known to have been moving here on Father's Day when he got the job. He had some things to, you know, finish and complete in the mainland. His wife and kids were here already, I believe. I did see somebody had put it out. I think it might have been Tiff Wells on Instagram, on the Reels, that he's got some clinic schedule in Houston. There was like an advertisement, I guess, for that, that he had some clinics. I don't know if he's going to be still participating on site, but did see that there. I also, this is breaking news that this is a little bit stunning to actually see this, and it just happened. I don't know how many people listening are familiar with NFL draft analyst Matt Miller with ESPN. I know the name. I know I've listened to him in the past. Don't know a ton about him, but I know he is one of their guys. But what I am reading here is that he was in a bad car accident today and had his left arm amputated. It was last Tuesday. It wasn't this morning. It was last Tuesday. He was in a serious car accident in Missouri. This is his own statement. And he is grateful for the exceptional care from the first responders to the doctor. And there's more on a link that I'm not going to open up right now. But, wow, I didn't hear about that last week. There was a picture of the car. And I guess one way of looking at it is, I guess you could say, it could have been worse. But, yeah, I do know who he is. And, you hope the best for anybody like that. You never want to read a story like that. That is not anything that usually has a good ending. And hopefully everything will be okay for him. But I just mentioned some of the details there. 808-296-1500 is the number. We're going to take a break in just a second. Get ready to close it up. A reminder, our draft coverage starting at 1:30 p.m. here on ESPN Honolulu. It's the first round. 5 minutes between picks in round one. Tomorrow, we'll start.

0: 1 hour coverage at 1:30. Draft starts at 2, and it's 4 minutes between picks in the second round. Not too bad. Way better than it was for the NFL draft when it was like 12 minutes between picks, and you would get like three or four picks an hour. Lasted forever. That was just the first round. That used to last forever. It still lasts a long time. It doesn't go by quickly for that one first day of the draft where you get that first round. It lasts like 4 hours or maybe even longer. It is a long one. But anyway, we'll continue to talk about the NBA draft tomorrow. Kurt Heelan from NBCSports.com, he will be my guest as he covers the NBA. I can't wait to hear what he has to say about today's first round. Also, I guess one of the questions out there is, now that the draft is occurring, does that mean that we'll get some kind of an answer from LeBron James about his future? His agent, Rich Paul, has said in the recent weeks that LeBron is going to take his time. He's going to do things on his schedule, and he's not in a rush, and word to that effect. I know it's agent speak in a way, and you're kind of protecting your guy, and that's fine, but I don't think it's the same thing right now. LeBron, of course, one of the greatest ever. But right now, with free agency and the amount of teams that would have interest, there are going to be teams that have interest, sure, if he does want to play. And he does want to play for another team or at least test free agency. I don't think he can afford to wait. And maybe we'll get something before free agency starts on a week from today. It does start on June 30th. Not sure if that's how it'll play out, but we might get something before it starts. I have a feeling this is maybe going to be word one way or the other. I just get a feeling he's not going to retire. And the reason I feel that way without having any direct knowledge is that that's not a way you want a star, a GOAT-type player to leave the sport, where he announces in June he's done. Maybe you want the victory tour, the retirement tour. Maybe you don't. But you're entitled to it. But to not get any acknowledgement on the court because you announce, you know, in the offseason, that would be a little surprising. And I guess with LeBron, maybe we should expect the unexpected, but hopefully that will not be the case. It is 13 minutes before the top of the hour. We'll take our final break and get ready to wrap it up here on the Gary Dickman Show, ESPN Honolulu.
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3: The accident on the H1 southbound near the Waimalu Pearl Ridge exit in Tool City has been moved and traffic's better out there, but it's still slow inbound from the Cunia Road exit to the Waialua Road overpass, where it starts improving. The H2 got back up, but it's also getting better. After Pearl City, the H1 is moving smoothly to downtown, and it's also cleared coming over Red Hill on the Moanalua. No incidents are reported from East Oahu or from the Windward side.
4: Coming up short on Father's Day ideas? Don't get stuck in the rough. 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
0: Got about 10 minutes left in the show, then it'll be Kano and Billy with Let's Talk Sports. I do want to get to another text, a couple of texts. First one. NIL is ruining college sport. Colleges can now buy championships. It's like the Dodgers in Major League Baseball. Yeah, you're right, but on that part of it, is it that much different than it was before the NIL? In other words, if you were Alabama in football, you might not be able to offer money, well, not legally, but you are able to offer more in facilities than, let's say, a Hawaii, a group of five school. So the Power Five had the advantage. I think one of the things, well, first of all, I agree that the NIL is somewhat ruining college sports. But on the other hand, making a lot of players that wouldn't have money, a lot of money. The ones especially that don't make it on the professional level, maybe they're not set for life with what they make. But if you're a college quarterback making, let's say, $1 million a year for 2 years in college, and you don't make it to the NFL, well, at least you got some money to fall back on. That part is good. But for the sport, for the tradition, for the love of the sport that we knew it, it's different. It definitely is. But I think also what the NIL has done is maybe is kind of like a great equalizer. And I'll use Alabama as an example, because they've been mentioned by people who have written and said the same thing I'm about to say, where Alabama used to get basically the best recruits. They were the team that was going to send more players to the NFL. They would have a chance to win a national championship, great facilities, fans, all that stuff. And they had that advantage. They had Nick Saban. But then when you get, let's say, just in the SEC, all these other SEC schools that can offer money, and as much as Alabama, maybe in some cases less, but in some cases more, you can give these players a good amount of money. So instead of, let's say, a four-star player having his sights set on playing for Alabama for reasons I mentioned, well, now you can go to all the other SEC schools, or any of them for the most part, and maybe you're not going to make it to the NFL, but you're going to get money. And before, Alabama would have an advantage over pretty much everybody, and maybe not Georgia over the last decade or so, or as much. But now you got other schools that can pay. And would Vanderbilt have been as good as they've been the last few years? And they've been way better. They were the laughingstock of the SEC 7, 8, 9 years ago. They were the black sheep of the SEC. And they've gotten a lot better. I'm sure there's other reasons besides money, but the NIL, as I said, can also be somewhat of an equalizer. But I like how you compared it with the Dodgers. They've got all the money. They're not afraid to spend. They'll spend whatever it takes and not worry about luxury tax, revenue sharing, or any of that. I'm sure they worry about it, but it's not going to prevent them from going after a Shohei Ohtani. A Kyle Tucker came over from the Cubs who's been really bad for them. And I'm glad about that because the Mets almost signed him. And he was one of the biggest free agents out there. And not exactly doing good with the Dodgers, so I'm glad that they are struggling with that. I want to get another text on this. Okay. This is why NIL is so important. I know baseball is not the big priority, but when we don't have much NIL, we lose kids to the transfer portal when we start having a little bit of success. That text is in reference to what I mentioned a little earlier for Martin Grudzielenik. Is leaving University of Hawaii. Brody Martin Grudzielenik has already entered the transfer portal. Is it because of money? When I see again what I read for the first time 3 weeks ago, Isaiah Magdalena did not get a dime in NIL money last year. If he's not getting anything, I don't know who else is. I'm sure some players got some money. And I know he wasn't considered a star starter, as he turns out to be before the season. He was the closer of the year before. But that, you would think, is probably part of the reason why he entered the portal. Now, he's going to get drafted. Will he get drafted high enough that he's going to want to go pro right away? Or is he going to maybe change his mind, not really change his mind, or make his mind up to play another year at college, but at another school? That's the part that is troubling. If he's going to leave for the pros, you know, you're not going to be upset about it. You know, you're sad that your team is losing a key player, but you totally understand it. But if he's not going pro, and he leaves. And we're starting to see the last 2 years Hawaii players entering the portal and playing elsewhere for Power Five schools. And I'm hoping that's not a continuing trend. And the texter is right about the NIL and how that affects baseball specifically. Rich Hill said this on the show a little over a year ago, that Hawaii's got to step it up or they're going to start losing players to the portal, that other Big West schools had more in NIL money and were able to attract players, keep players, poach players maybe. That's scary. It's one thing, again, if you're losing them to the Power Five or the draft, can't argue that. You can't compete with that. But schools on your own level, I don't know how the Mountain West is set up for baseball as far as NIL. Stephen Tsai has another great column in today's paper. And by the way, Stephen Tsai got his Knicks locker room championship shirt already. I ordered mine an hour after they won and hasn't even shipped yet. The latest update is that it'll ship, I believe, on the 26th and not get to my house until like July 3rd or 5th, something like that. Somehow Stephen Tsai got his, and that's great. But anyway, his column today is about how the Big West did a lot of great things, not only for Hawaii, but other schools. And I agree with that. This Big West has done a lot in trying to keep schools happy and things along those lines, but it's hard to compete. And anyway, I think it's a really good read if you want to check that out about the Big West. And comparing it with Hawaii, keeping players and stuff like that, the Big West is got a few schools that will. But the point I wanted to bring up, is that in Mountain West, where most sports will be in starting next week, it's July 1st, it becomes official, is that New Mexico has a lot of NIL money. And Grand Canyon has a lot of NIL money. I don't know if that's every sport. I think he was talking more basketball. But when you're losing players in your own conference because you don't have enough NIL, what are you going to do? Well, you're going to try to raise more NIL money. You would maybe hope that next year the state, the legislators will change their mind and give Hawaii something. It's great that we've had the commitment from the Financial Five, as they were called, I believe, a couple of weeks ago. That is great. $1 million a year for 5 years. But you're probably going to need more than that. And with Rude Zelenik, not sure if that is why he's entering the portal. And he did say early on in this process that he wasn't going to enter the portal. Again, I'm not going to hold that against him. But you wonder if it's a money deal. You wouldn't be surprised if other schools reached out, even though they're not supposed to, until you're in the portal. And maybe let it be known that, hey, we can give you X amount of dollars. And it's a big raise on what you were making. It's hard to pass up. Can't blame those people. We're going to wrap it up here. As I mentioned, the NBA draft coverage starting at 1:30 p.m. here on ESPN Honolulu. Should be a lot of fun, and I can't wait to recap it tomorrow. And we'll have Kurt Heelan on, as I mentioned, talking about the first round and what's coming up in the second round. Have a great rest of the day, everybody. Aloha.
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15: In the Waikele area, there's a stalled bus in the EVA exit ramp from the H1 westbound. HPD has now closed that ramp. You'll have to use an alternate. The townbound H1 traffic gets slow about halfway between Kualakai Parkway and Kunia Road and stays slow from there to the H1-H2 merge. After that, you should be at speed to downtown. The east side commute is good all the way from Hawaii Kai. And windward traffic looking okay on the Poly, the Leke, Leke, and the H3.
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0: Hey, good morning, y'all. It is that time. Let's talk sports. Coming to you on a Tuesday. Kanoa Leahy, Billy Hull here on ESPN Honolulu. We have Christian Mabukuro, who is working the board in the production room next door, doing a fine job, might I add. I know I missed a week, and so I missed a week of Chris's development working the board. He's gotten pretty good. He's pretty quick on the draw. He's got some of the some of the keys down. He's got some of the elements ready to go at any given cue. So yeah, good on Chris. Your thoughts on Chris, Billy?
1: I think he's doing a tremendous job. He's stepped in and done absolutely wonderful.
0: All right, there you go.
1: Didn't really know we were starting there, but hey, Chris, good job by you, buddy.
0: I just wanted to give Chris his flowers, man.
1: He's doing well.
0: All right, we got Gary Dickman. He's handing things off to us wearing a New York Mets shirt today. So go from a world champion jersey shirt yesterday in the New York Knicks to far short of a championship jersey, t-shirt in the New York Mets here. But showing off your New York fandom.
2: There was something on, I think, Instagram or TikTok the other day where it showed Knicks fans ecstatic after the championship, and the caption said, we're going from this to this, and then they showed a New York Jets game with the stands being half empty and the score was like ridiculously against them. And quick reminder that it was great for them, the Knicks, but yeah, we have other teams in
0: tough
2: New York
0: times.
2: That aren't exactly lighting it up.
0: What was the game last week against the Phillies where I just, I forget where I was. I think I was at home, obviously.
1: You were probably on the couch.
0: No, I know, and I was just wondering like what I was watching, because I saw a scroll. I saw a scroll that that ran underneath. Was this past weekend?
2: It was
0: this past
2: Friday's
0: weekend, right?
2: Game, I believe, and they lost like 15-3 Friday or
0: yeah,
2: Saturday.
0: Yeah, and it was Bryce Harper hits for the cycle, and Kyle Schwarber hits three home runs.
2: But in the fifth inning, I've never seen anybody get a cycle in five innings. And that's what Bryce Harper did.
0: It was the absolute quintessential New York Mets scroll score update on the bottom of the screen. And I was just like, oh, wow, that's terrible. That's really, really terrible.
1: So is it officially baseball season for you now, Gary? Or are there other sports you can use to try to prolong as long as you possibly
0: can
1: until you have to start baseball season?
2: Oh, I've got New York Liberty fever for the WNBA. The Mets are
0: the fever are Indiana.
2: That's true. The Mets are a mess. They totally are. Can't stand. Well, I shouldn't say I can't stand them. It's embarrassing games like that. Kyle Schwarber hit three homers, two in the same inning.
0: Hasn't he done that five times?
1: He's got five times, which is more than like Babe Ruth.
2: In the same inning?
1: No. Three home runs in a game.
2: Oh.
1: Three home runs in a game. Yeah, I was hearing something about it. It's very few people have done it five times.
0: There are some
1: career.
0: Like big time.
1: Six total, I think.
0: Yeah, like big time hitters that never did it. I'm trying to think. There's like a short list of guys who's like, oh, wow, that's actually pretty remarkable that they never did. I think like Rafael Palmeiro was one of them. Like the guys who were known as home run crushers for a good time that never did three home runs in a game. But you have Kyle Schwarber who's done it now five times.
2: Then he hit one the next day, too, just for good luck.
1: So what do you guys think about this stat? So I've been watching the Mariners, you know, on and off. Pretty much. They now, I believe after Sunday, 50.3% of their runs scored are on home runs. All they do is hit home runs to score. They can't score. They can't string together three hits ever. Like, it's just half their runs they score are on home runs. And I'm finding it boring to watch. Like, I really am not enjoying the Mariners season this year because it's hit or miss. Then they might, you know, hit a couple at the end, but they can't. You never see that inning where they string together like four or five hits, which is part of like have the excitement of a baseball game when teams do that. I've never heard of a team 50% of their runs scored are via the home run. Like this is becoming the game that we're watching where it's just, you know, you watch now, it's like the sixth inning and the other team brings in their first reliever and it's a lefty throwing 99. And it's just, it's like feast or famine now in baseball world. And I'll be honest, I'm not enjoying watching baseball very much this year. Even though the Mariners are okay, they're over 500. I think they're still leading their division or whatever. But I don't know. The game just seems like the pitchers are just dominating in a way now where it's starting to get a little boring for me. I don't know if I'm by myself and feeling that.
0: Put a little bookmark there for 1 second because I do want to give you just a very quick short list of hitters who never hit three home runs in a game.
1: Okay.
0: David Ortiz, Hank Aaron, Ken Griffey Jr.
1: Wow.
0: Albert Pujols never did it in the regular season, but he, of course, famously did it in a World Series game. But, yeah, that's pretty wild, man. That's pretty wild. Like, those are some of the all-time home run hitters, and so that just goes to show, like, Kyle Schwarber.
1: How many career home runs does Schwarber have, do you know?
0: That's a good question.
2: He's got to be over 300 at this point because he's been hitting, like, 45 to 50 a year on average for the last – since he's been with the Phillies. I mean, the Cubs let him go. They let
0: 369.
2: 369, wow.
1: How old is he?
2: He's probably in his mid 30s.
1: 33 years old. He might be able to hit 500.
0: He can get to 500.
2: If he hits 40 or 45 a year for 3 years, he would get it, right?
1: Yeah.
0: And then
1: yeah.
0: he's going to end up playing 30 years in like a beer league, like a beer softball league, and he's going to average like 75 home runs a summer in those leagues.
1: He's quietly put together a pretty nice career.
0: Yeah.
1: He could just be a Hall of Famer, swinging for the fences.
0: But what are you
1: talking
0: about?
1: A couple years away, if he has a couple more years like he's had, he's going to get there. 500 home runs get you in these days, right?
0: Yeah, that's usually a benchmark. But getting back to your, you know, lamenting the Seattle Mariners, I think that's kind of indicative of what baseball has become, right? It's just, it's feast or famine. It's a home run or strikeout. And then, like, what's happening now, I think, is that's being exacerbated by the fact that the pitching is so ridiculous across the board now. Where, you know, every pitching staff has like 10 guys that can hit like 9,900 miles an hour on the gun and kind of sit there. And so the hitting has become that much more difficult. The batting average generally throughout the league, like the league-wide batting average is like at a near all-time low. And that's because I think the pitching has gotten so good. And then you compare that or combine that with the approach and because of all the analytics and what the hitting approach and philosophy has become now where it's like, all right, even if there's a shift on, which, you know, now is limited, we're just going to try to swing over it. We're going to try to hit the ball over the fence because over the course of 162 games, you know, this is going to produce X amount of runs. And, you know, I've always been one who is skeptical of that because when you get into the postseason where bases and at-bats all of a sudden become much more valuable, right, and at a much higher premium, it's like you have to sort of change that philosophy. But at that time, it's like, how do you change your philosophy when you've been doing it for an entire regular season? But I think it's just that. It's the combination of this is the approach that they're taking now, and now you have unprecedented levels of pitching quality across the league. So how are you supposed to be, you know, offensively consistent in that way?
1: I think at some point they're going to have to make some kind of change, don't you think?
0: What could they do?
1: Can't you lower the mound or put the mound farther away? Look, what did Jacob
2: Mizrowski,
1: didn't he just throw a pitch 104.8 miles
2: per hour? He did.
0: In like the eighth inning.
2: Yeah.
1: What are we talking about here?
0: He was throwing 103 still in the eighth inning of a start.
1: 103?
0: Yeah.
1: Mason Miller for the Padres, I just watched a couple weeks ago. The Mariners came in and it was like 101, 103, 100 ball game. It was just like,
0: it's stupid, man. Like, it's ridiculous. Like, superhuman stuff.
1: Yeah.
0: I mean, they are absolutely taking this to, like, the limitations of what is supposed to be considered humanly possible. And everybody's able to do it now. Like, the velocity and stuff is crazy.
1: So I'm just saying, for me, it's starting to take away from... And I've been watching a couple of Sunday night games. It's starting to take away a little. Like, I'm really starting to notice.
0: But what can they do?
1: It.
0: You're talking about moving back the mound?
1: Maybe. Or, I don't know. How do you give the batter, like, a little bit longer time to see the ball coming in? Wouldn't that help the batter? I mean... Feels like at some point you got to do something. I don't know. Maybe it's just me. I don't know.
0: I mean, I think changing the philosophy, like trying to go back to a hitting philosophy.
1: Oh, so you think that there are things you can do in terms of the way things are set up now, for like a better approach for a hitter to be able to be more successful?
0: Well, I don't know. I mean, I'm, you know, we're just thinking on the fly here, but I'm wondering if a shift in philosophy and
1: approach. I just think the pitchers are too good.
0: But if you're also swinging for the fences when you're going up against that kind of pitching, I think that's just going to make it even worse, right? It's going to compound the challenge. But if you go up there sort of in more of an old school philosophy and ideal where it's like, all right, I'm going to try to see if I can make good contact here. I'm going to try to see if I can hit to all fields. I think that might change a little bit of some of the offensive production. It's not going to be as many home runs. It's not going to
1: be
0: necessarily
1: that, right?
0: As many of that. What?
1: But then they would be doing that, right?
0: When well, they teams weren't have doing players... that when they were allowing the full-on shifts where you could send, like, seven guys over to one side of the infield. You would think, well, it'll police itself because hitters will just poke it the other way into the open area and they'll get on base. Right. But they weren't doing that. They were still trying to hit through the shift and hit over the shift. And so I think it's the stubbornness of what the league has decided to do by and large because of the analytics and because of the metrics and all of that stuff. It's the stubbornness of that I think is getting in the way of what could be a more natural and organic evolution with regard to the kind of pitching they're seeing.
2: You know, one thing you noticed when you mentioned a minute ago, Cano, about the batting averages, I always check the top 10. I always enjoyed that since I was a kid. And you look at the top 10 when it's in the local paper, you see it elsewhere, and there's maybe three players in each league that are hitting over 300.
1: That's crazy.
2: Shohei Ohtani was like seventh in the league the other day at like 288.
0: I know.
2: That never used to be the case, and you see it every year now.
0: Yeah. Yeah.
1: I'm at the point where I just like a good bunt down the third base line. Like, I don't know.
0: I mean, who doesn't like a good drag bunt? Who doesn't like a good drag bunt, man?
2: You don't see those anymore.
0: We haven't seen that at all. But I do think that those are some of the ways that you can push back against the quality of pitching that we're seeing, right? Like, you got to kind of use that to your advantage. And so I think the change in philosophy can help. And if that doesn't seem like it is plausible, or that doesn't seem like it's something that teams are going to be willing to wrestle their way out of, you know, as far as what the approach is now, then yeah, maybe you do have to consider something more drastic, like moving back the mound. But I wouldn't necessarily want to see that, you know? I don't know. There's something weird about that.
2: What about the philosophy that has been out there for maybe a decade or a little bit less about just hitting the ball as hard as you can? The analytics will show, just hit a fly ball. Don't try to hit those singles. Like, kind of what you guys are talking about, the philosophy not just to hit homers, but going after extra base hits, and batters are taught just to hit the ball high and up there and hope for extra base hits at least.
1: Yeah.
2: And that's probably part of the reason the batting averages are a little bit down too.
1: Right. Well, that's what they're doing now. And I mean, they're doing it because that's what the analytics say, right? They're obviously following the analytics. So I'm just saying it's resulting in a game that
0: I think this is a conversation that people have been having for quite a few years now.
1: Right.
0: I think people are getting frustrated.
1: Well, it's just
0: frustrated.
1: Getting worse and worse.
0: Yeah, I mean, exactly.
1: Teams are just adding more and more arms to their stat, their
0: that's
1: rotations.
0: The thing.
1: Where it's like the fifth inning, man. The fifth inning, they're down two runs and they're bringing in a guy throwing 99 from the left. It's like usually like your top reliever, maybe one guy could do that. Now your whole bullpen's doing that.
0: Which is what's crazy, right? Because you have this All-American talent in Isaiah Magdaleno, right, who is going to be very interested in what happens in the upcoming MLB draft. And it's like he sits at, what, 89? Right?
1: Yeah.
0: I mean, maybe he can get to 92. He can touch 92 on occasion, but we saw that sort of decline over the course of a lot of innings as a starter this season where he was maxing out around 89, maybe 90. With what is an elite, like elite changeup, right? A pitch that is most definitely a professional level pitch as an out pitch, and he can throw different versions of it. But if he's not hitting 97, if he's not sitting at 97, 98, is that draftable? Like, do you think in a 20-round draft that teams are going to look at that and think like, oh, yeah, that's a guy that we want to draft with the intention of him making it to the show? Like, I hope that he gets drafted, but I do think that the skepticism behind whether or not he does is absolutely tied to the fact that everybody in that league right now is throwing mad smoke, high 90s, if not triple digits. And it's if you're not doing that, you're behind the eight ball.
2: Who's the fastest pitcher in Hawaii, would you know, as far as overall average speed?
0: Like right now?
2: Yeah, on the staff of the past season.
0: Oh, well, I think Liam O'Brien was the guy who was hitting like 95, 96. Mm-hmm. Hickey Robello can ramp it up a little bit. Brody Martin Grzelcyk, who, as it turns out, has just entered the transfer portal, he was a guy that could ramp up the velo a little bit. I think they had really high hopes for that. That one hurts. I think that one hurts. But you would expect, with the departure of Keith Zuniga to USC, USC taking all kinds of UH assistant coaches across all kinds of sports. But you would guess that when you lose a pitching coach, especially someone as well-liked as Zuni, that could have an impact. I'm not saying that was the reason that Brody decided to do that, but I'd imagine that didn't help in the idea of him staying.
1: The funny thing about Magdaleno, and maybe I'll make this prediction on air, I think he'll end up making more money for a major Division I program next year than he will in the draft, and you'll see him go somewhere else.
2: So because, is NIL money the reason he's leaving? Because it was written by Steven Seid that he didn't make a dollar in NIL last year.
1: I didn't know that. He didn't make a dollar? Wow.
2: That's what Steven crazy.
0: I think there's a little bit of money for some of these guys, but it's not a whole lot. And some of the guys that have been getting the money are the guys that have been around for, you know, a little bit longer. Like Benzigo Namoa maybe got a little bit of scratch with some of this stuff. Some of the local guys maybe have had a little bit of that. But, there wasn't a whole lot of NIL stuff for Mags. And you'd imagine, hey, look, drafted or not, there's going to be an opportunity for this guy to play at a big-time program because but even in the college game, you got guys, you watch the College World Series, right? And there's guys like throwing 96, 97. But at the college level, it's not quite as necessary or required, especially if you have an outpitch like his changeup. So I think he's going to get a bag, and it's probably going to come from a legit power conference power team.
1: He can be a number one or a number two for a team.
0: Like, he could go to a program
1: that
0: has College World Series aspirations.
1: 100%. And it seems like for a guy like him that doesn't throw at 90, you know, 95, 96 like that, you know, where is he going to get drafted? I haven't followed it as much as I used to, but I imagine it's like, okay, he's probably not a top 2-3 round pick. Well, what are you going to pay for a fourth round pick or a fifth round pick? And how does that compare to in this NIL or a Division One program? Hey, I can get a number one starter and maybe make a World Series run with this guy. So I don't know.
0: That's
1: It'll
0: an
1: be
0: interesting
1: curious
0: prediction.
1: To see how it works out.
0: Yeah, that's an interesting, like the financial aspect of it. Like what is possible?
1: Because these big
0: for
1: time
0: him,
1: programs
0: possible?
1: Are throwing around some serious money in baseball.
0: It's crazy.
1: The numbers you're starting to hear
0: when
1: are
0: you
1: like,
0: get into the
1: wow.
0: SEC and Big Ten and it's wild. They are not messing around. So yeah, I would hope that he has a bag on the other side of this. You know, Pal Eldridge though, man. God bless that dude. He is a baseball purist. He's been watching the game. He's been scouting the game his entire life, and he puts it in such simplistic terms sometimes where he's just like, I don't know, last I checked, if you're a pitcher, your primary job is to get people out. And does Isaiah Magdaleno get people out? Yes, with regularity, sometimes with ease, sometimes at unprecedented strikeout levels. And it's like, yeah, that's kind of, we get lost in the sauce sometimes. It's like, that's kind of the whole goal here is, can you get guys out? And that guy can get guys out. And so maybe that will bleed through at least to some franchise or team out there that decides, you know what, maybe it is worth using a draft pick here on this guy.
1: Yeah.
0: So we'll see what happens.
1: So let me just get this straight. Giannis got traded, and we just opened with 20 minutes of baseball.
0: That's right. Well, he was wearing the Mets shirt.
1: That's right.
0: All right, Gary, what are you leaving us with?
2: I heard this earlier today, but it's interesting. I want to get your thoughts because it was announced that Linda Cohen from ESPN SportsCenter is retiring a week from
0: that
2: today.
0: That was your
2: June
0: worst
2: 30th.
0: Yesterday, right?
1: That was my best.
0: Oh, best, sorry.
2: I heard the worst. I didn't hear the best.
0: Oh, you were celebrating. I thought you were – yeah, okay, yeah.
2: But
0: your best.
2: My topic today was because, I mean, she'd been doing it 34 years. She'd done more SportsCenter than anybody else. Who is your favorite SportsCenter host? Now, besides Larry and Neil, which were a little biased and understandably so, and they deserve it, I would go with Chris Berman first. And there's been a
0: Chris
2: few.
0: Chris Berman's great. The
2: nicknames
0: are great.
2: I used to tape it because you didn't want to miss Chris Berman and the nicknames.
0: But
2: what about you guys?
0: Dan Patrick and Keith Olbermann, that was the big show, right? That was the big show.
2: The big show on Sunday nights.
1: That was the big show. And so I don't know if you guys have seen this, but Rich Eisen's doing a YouTube like podcast series where he's interviewing SportsCenter hosts. So Berman. No, Dan Patrick was his first episode. Berman was his second episode, or vice versa. Anyway, I watched the Dan Patrick one, and they had like lengthy clips of the Dan Patrick and Keith Olbermann shows where it wasn't, I mean, they bantered back and forth for 2 minutes going into a segment before they even got to. And that was the beauty of that show where it was witty, it was funny, it was completely different, and it's never been matched ever since.
0: No,
1: so for
0: exactly.
1: me, the big show, there's never been another big show, and that was the best SportsCenter by far.
0: Well, that was at a time, like that was the golden era, I remember, because that was at a time where you would put SportsCenter, especially with those guys, up against like other primetime programming.
1: Yes.
0: Like it was just like watching The Tonight Show or something. It was like, oh, we got to watch SportsCenter with Dan Patrick and Keith Olbermann. Like that was a different kind of thing. It doesn't exist in that way anymore.
1: It doesn't. But I watched those clips again, and I thought there is room for a show like this in 2026, where if I'm watching not just for the highlights, but also for what these two guys have to say, and if they're funny and they go back and forth and they make me laugh, it's almost like a combination of a sports highlight show and a late night talk show with what they did. Like I was like, there is definitely room for something like that in 2026. I feel like because it wasn't them two sitting there talking about, oh, this guy's a failure or who's more important or did they blow it or did someone win it? It was just funny banter about sports and life and the game and everything else. And it doesn't get any better than that.
0: Scott Van Pelt has a little bit of that. I mean, that's a pretty across the spectrum type of show, right?
1: Yeah.
0: Where he does, you know, I think his interviews are some of the best. Mm-hmm. There are different facets to it. They do some lighthearted stuff, you know, as well as the highlights. I think Scott Van Pelt hits kind of a nice little strum there. A good chord, I think, with the tone of that show. But are you talking about something to the effect of like doing like a monologue and like that whole thing?
1: Not necessarily a monologue, but it's just they open each segment with these like, I mean, it was like a minute, 90 seconds where they were just going back and forth before they get into anything. You don't really see that these days. It was more, it was just a little bit more of like a comedy show, but a serious sports show. And the way they blended the two together was so genius.
0: Yeah.
1: If you could find two people that are that good at that job, I think there would be a market for people to watch that.
0: I think, you know, and we can lament some of the decision-making behind, you know, what ESPN has done and who they've decided to let loose and cut, you know, and trim down and who they have given the mass majority of their money to. But I think they're clearly of the thinking that there's not a lot of benefit to building a show around highlights anymore when people can just go to YouTube and just watch highlights on their own time when that's available, when that's ready. And so I think they just view that as like, that's a non-starter. That's a loser. And so you have to have these other elements. You have to have Kendrick Perkins arguing with, Tim Legler as to who has more pressure on them going into a game too. And like, just some really kind of pedantic stuff.
2: With what you just said, I remember asking Neil Everett about that maybe 10 years ago or so, and he said basically what you just said: you can get highlights everywhere you go now on your phone and everything, so we have to be more than that. We're going to do interviews with celebrities every Friday in LA at SportsCenter. They would have a celebrity in the studio, and he said for the reasons you exactly just stated. There was a book written called The Big Show, and it was by Dan Patrick and Keith Olbermann. I know I have it somewhere, but it described...
0: Oh, yeah. Yeah, I read that book.
2: It was a really interesting book, but you're right. Those guys were the best. I also would put, though, Rich Eisen and Stuart Scott. I thought they brought a lot of personality, too.
0: When Rich Eisen would do the... Skip Carey impression, because everyone watched Skip Carey when during the Atlanta Braves coverage, and he would kind of do the Skip Carey when he would do like a Braves highlight. He'd be like, "There's a drive," and like just he had that really unique voice, and then he would do the "Say hello to my little friend." Like that one's pretty good too. Rich Eisen had some good ones. I was a big fan of that. The catchphrase, they turned it into an art form. That's also something that maybe doesn't quite exist in the same way with the current fleet of anchors as well.
2: Stuart Scott, cooler than the other side of the pillow.
0: All-timer. That's all-timer. I still think of that every time I flip the pillow over.
2: Me too.
0: Of Stuart Scott and cooler than the other side of the pillow, and that hits so close to home. All right, Gary, appreciate
2: Have a good
0: it, man.
2: Show, guys.
0: Yeah, we probably should talk some NBA at some point. It's like the draft today. Giannis just got traded. Julius Randle is going to NBA purgatory with the Brooklyn Nets. I feel very, very bad for that guy.
1: I got to be honest. I thought that handoff was in Fuego.
0: Oh, by the way, little breaking news. Guess who just scored his first goal of the World Cup?
1: Does it rhyme with Momaldo?
0: Yes, it rhymes with Schmishpiano Schmanaldo.
1: They started him and he scored?
0: He scored.
1: Look at Portugal. He scored. Rewarded for that loyalty.
0: That's right. He scored in the 6th minute.
1: Big match for Portugal.
0: That's right. My doppelganger, Cristiano Ronaldo.
1: Gotta be able to take care of Uzbekistan.
0: They're up 2-0 on Uzbekistan. All right, more World Cup updates. And we'll talk a little NBA when we come back.
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5: On the west side, there's just one incident. There's been a stalled bus on the ramp from the H1 westbound to Kunia Road. The ramp has been closed while the bus is being moved. The townbound freeway traffic looks okay, but it is slow from the Kunia Road on-ramp to Kaahumanu. At the Middle Street merge, there's a jam now, but no long backups. The east side traffic is good, but the H1 is getting slow at McCulloch. Windward traffic looking good on the Poly, Billy K, VK, and the H3.
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14: 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Let's Talk Sports with Kanoa Leahy and Billy Hall on ESPN Honolulu is brought to you by Domino's Pizza of Hawaii. We deliver aloha.
0: What's up? Welcome back. Let's Talk Sports. Kanoa, Billy, Chris. Here on ESPN Honolulu. Big thanks to Gary Dickman for handing things off to us. A much more harmonious handoff, wouldn't you say, Billy Hull?
1: I think you guys did a very good job.
0: And of course, we haven't talked about Giannis Antetokounmpo getting traded to the Heat yet.
1: And we're going to for a while.
0: We will.
1: We're doing something else very important right now.
0: Well, 808-296-1500, the number to call or text. Texter says, did any of you see Sunday Night Baseball? John Kruk with a microphone is a journey, as he usually is on the Phillies broadcast. He said he didn't know what Where's Waldo was and almost went on a rant about the children's show Caillou, LOL. He didn't know where's
1: John
0: Waldo was.
1: John Kruk is a national treasure.
0: He really is.
1: I remember him all the way back to, you remember the Best Damn Sports Show period? I would watch that show religiously. He always had his segment, Kruk You. Man, he was the best. John Kruk is, I love that guy.
0: The Best Damn Sports Show period.
1: Yeah, with,
0: Chris so Rose was the host?
1: Chris Rose with Tom Arnold, DeMarco, the original one was DeMarco Farr, Tom Arnold, John Kruk, and I think there was one more.
0: I mean, that was at the front end, right? Like, because that was, so you had, like, Pardon the Interruption kind of came out, and that sort of started a lot of the more, like, debate show stuff and culture. But Best Damn Sports, so, like, they kind of set a precedent as well, and I think we're seeing the effects of that with, like, all the bar stools and all the different kinds of podcasts out there.
1: Yeah, but Best Damn Sports Show. Oh, it was, and then the lady, I think I see her, like, on Inside Edition now. Lisa Guerrero.
0: Oh, Lisa. That's right. She was on that show. You're right. Yes. Texter says, I grew up a big Dodger fan in the 70s and would listen to all their games on the radio, but I find baseball unwatchable now. Too much of a pitcher's game. Maybe the pitcher's mound further away and lowering it or making it four strikes and you're out rather than three would help. Are you ready for a 3-3 count, Billy Hull?
1: No. It's too much. Too much. My brain would explode. Like the idea, though.
0: We were talking about SportsCenter. They just don't do SportsCenter the way they used to, right? The classic days of Chris Berman back in, like, the OG days, the big show with Dan Patrick and Keith Olbermann, Neil Avery, Larry Beal, all these household names that were SportsCenter anchors. They don't really do it in the same way. I think SVP does a really, really good job. And that one hits a certain chord that I think is pretty updated, sort of built around the times and some of the evolution of the industry. But they don't really do it the way that they did before. Which got us thinking, your favorite SportsCenter catchphrases. In fact, it's top five time. Time for your top five SportsCenter anchor catchphrases, Billy.
1: Top five. Wow, this is really hard. This is, might be the most pressure-filled one because I got to get this right. All right. I got a couple also receiving votes.
0: Me too.
1: Also receiving votes, Stuart Scott. Booyah!
0: Oh, that's in my also receiving votes as well. Yeah. Booyah.
1: So,
0: I mean, that you could apply that to anything, right?
1: Like, yeah.
0: Hey, batter at the plate, booyah. Hey, alley-oop, booyah.
1: Yeah.
0: Like, it was very versatile. The most versatile of all the catchphrases, I agree. Think.
1: Also receiving votes, En Fuego.
0: Oh, En Fuego's good. Yes. Dan Patrick.
1: All right, top five. Here we go. Number five. Hey, got it.
0: Oh.
1: Number four, from Way Downtown, bang.
0: Way Downtown, bang. Of course, bang, still applied by Mike Breen.
1: That's right. Number three, and this one I'll always remember. This one's a little outside
0: of the box.
1: That
0: was Keith Olbermann, right? Way Downtown, bang?
1: Yes. Number three, there's another Keith Olbermann, but this one's not as known. This, but it just makes me laugh. He's listed as day-to-day, but really, aren't we all? Number two, bartender. How about a shot of Jack? Neil Everett.
0: Wow.
1: And then number one, you can't stop him. You can only hope to contain him.
0: Oh, wow.
1: The great Dan Patrick.
0: That's a great one. Can't stop him, only hope to contain him. That is an all-time classic one.
1: You had a couple on yours that I tried to stay away from because there's some really good ones.
0: All right, we'll do my also receiving votes. I'm trying to think of the name of the SportsCenter anchor. He was kind of like a dry-humored guy. He's not with
1: Kenny Mayne.
0: Kenny Mayne. Thank you very
1: much,
0: Billy.
1: Seattle's best.
0: Thank you very much, Billy.
1: It's not iffy if it's Griffey.
0: But he would say this thing. He'd be like, that's his the 32nd home run. Not in this game. That would be a record. That was one of my favorite. That's also receiving votes. I have Enfuego. I have Booyah. Also receiving votes, Chris Berman. He could go all the way, which actually was a Howard Cosell line and Howard Cosell-ism that he kind of adopted. All right, my top five, The Whiff. Number four, this is Neil Everett. Bartender, Jack.
1: Yeah.
0: Number three, Larry Beal. Aloha means goodbye. Number two, back. Yeah, that's Chris Berman. And number one, Stuart Scott. Cooler than the other side of the pillow.
1: That's number one?
0: That's number one for me.
1: Wow.
0: Yeah.
1: Remember Kenny Mayne? I don't know what that pitch was, but it tastes like chicken. I loved Kenny Mayne.
0: Kenny Mayne was great.
1: I mean, he was the Northwest guy, so he was always, every time he was doing Seattle highlights,
0: Thank you for coming over. I just had a little blank spot there, but you're right. Kenny Mayne, his dry, like, sarcastic humor was so perfect.
1: Did he have the one where it's deep and I don't think it's playable? No, that was, I'm looking at him. Tom.
0: That's deep and I don't think it's playable.
1: Or maybe was that Olerman? I don't know.
0: That's a tough one. Who did that one? Deep and I don't think it's playable. All right. We'll leave
1: that out
0: there.
1: He shoots. He scores.
0: If anybody knows the author of It's Deep and I Don't Think It's Playable.
1: That's a good one. I don't know. From Way Downtown. Bang.
0: Way Downtown Bang is great.
1: I think that might be my favorite.
0: All right. We're going to go ahead and take a break. We'll talk about Giannis. Possibly with Jordan Helly, who's going to join us on the other side. We'll definitely talk some soccer. By the way, Portugal up on Uzbekistan 2-0 at the latest update. We will take a break. 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
16: The drive down the Woodbury Coast on Kamehameha Highway is fine and is clear coming over the mountains on the Poly, the Kamehameha, and the H3. From the east, Kalani Anoli Highway remains clear, but the H1 is slow from the Harding Avenue overpass to McCulloch. The H1 townbound on the west side is below the speed limit from Cunia Road to the Wyava Road overpass. From there, you'll move at a good pace until you get to the usual morning jam and backups at the Middle Street Merge.
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0: Welcome back. Let's talk sports. Kanoa Billy, ESPN Honolulu. All right, we're going to be getting Jordan Helly on the line here shortly, but in the interim, let's take a phone call. We have Neil calling in. Neil, what's up?
1: Hey, what's up, boys? So, top five catchphrases from SportsCenter. Of course, you guys mentioned most of the ones I was going to do, like you always do, but one of my favorites is just one word from the old CB, gone.
0: Oh, gone.
1: You know, with the guttural inflection, of course.
0: Yes.
1: And also Chris Berman's rumbling, bumbling, stumbling.
0: Yeah, that's a good one. God, he has like so many. Word. He had so many, plus the nicknames. Yeah, he was the king of the catchphrases, I think.
1: But, you know, I don't have five, but I do have this one that I remember is, and even with derogatory credit, you can own a brand new car.
0: Who's that?
1: That's Kenny Mayne. That's Kenny Mayne. The deadpan,
0: yeah,
1: witless, witty humor of Kenny Mayne, because the dude looks like he could be a used car salesman,
0: yeah,
1: and probably could say, even with derogatory credit, you too can own a brand new car.
0: That is great. Kenny Mayne does sort of have that look, right? Like the divorced guy who's a used car salesman who will sometimes disclose too much personal information to his client when he's trying to sell him a car.
1: Right. I mean, you know, and the New York, I mean, we all knew that the New York Giants were the New York Giants that played football at the Meadowlands, but Chris Berman, bless his heart, had to remind us that these were the New York football Giants.
0: That's right. That's right. Yeah, the New York football Giants.
1: He also was the dude who coined the phrase that we all know it as, the

0: right. Yeah. But you know what? I mean, it's gotta be the greatest sports center anchor to me has got to be Stuart Scott, because Stuart Scott changed the lexicon of how you call a game, how you react to a highlight. You know, just, I mean, and bless him for all that he did for cancer research. Him, Jimmy V, all those guys, Dick Vitale, you know, doing so much for cancer research. And, you know, you can beat it. And when you get to, and one of my favorites, and I want to leave you with this tearjerker, is from Stuart Scott when he said, when you get too tired to fight, let somebody else fight for you.
1: Yeah.
0: And I, you know, my mom is a cancer survivor, and I love her to death. And, you know, when I hear that, it makes me want to fight hard for her, too.
1: That's awesome, man. Bless you and your mom. Thanks a lot, Neil. We always appreciate hearing from you, buddy.
0: Appreciate you guys. Have a good day.
2: Have a good day.
1: 808-296-1500, the number to call or text. All right, we're going to switch to our guest here. We have Jordan Helly, who joins us from the island of Maui. He's a regular, of course, on the show, usually on Tuesdays. Jordan, good morning. How you doing?
3: I'm good, guys. I'm good. Not as good as our guy Cristiano Ronaldo, though.
1: I mean, yeah.
3: He hasn't followed it.
1: So what do you think about this whole Cristiano Ronaldo
2: thing?
1: Hold on
2: real quick. Just want to throw this out there. He has just scored again. 2 goals now for Ronaldo.
1: Exactly. So it's now 3-0 Portugal over Uzbekistan. Cristiano Ronaldo has scored two
2: 3-0.
1: Goals.
2: 3-0. Look at you.
1: In the 6th and 39th minute. We were talking about Portugal possibly having a Cristiano Ronaldo problem, Jordan. How do you view Cristiano Ronaldo right now within the construct of this Portugal team?
3: Well, I'll tell you what, if they could play Uzbekistan all the time, the problem might be solved. They're flowing a little better today, man. I'm not gonna lie. The second goal came on a beautiful free kick that wasn't Ronaldo. Like he acquiesced, and then Mendes take that thing. It was a beautiful strike. VAR also took off like one of the best goals I've seen all tournament from Uzbekistan. That got pulled back because there was a foul earlier in the play. It wasn't going to be 2-1, and the next thing you know, Ronaldo scoring again. They had issues to sort out. It was one game in, but yeah, he's not the guy he was, right? But they do seem to be flowing a little bit better. The attacking, and granted, they're seeing a lot more of the ball today against, you know, an Uzbekistan team that's, you know, not their equal. So, if they can find a way to kind of, you know, obviously it's so interesting because you guys juxtapose it with Argentina, right? Argentina's got all these dudes, man. Julian Alvarez and like some really world class dudes, but they really play for Messi, right? Like they have found a way to seamlessly integrate all these really talented dudes, but still have the 38 soon to be 39 year old like on Thursday or whenever his birthday is. It's like this week. Lionel Messi is still the focal point, and it just works. And they play for each other, and you know, Ronaldo's a little bit more of an. I think an abrasive type of player, you know, personality notwithstanding, but just the way he plays, right? And so if Portugal can kind of find this better balance, he's still a guy who can score, right? If he's put in good spots, it's just he's not going to maybe put himself in those spots with the regularity he did in his younger days.
2: Mm-hmm. Jordan, I'm going to do the thing. I can't believe I'm going to do this because I busted Canoa's chops for this yesterday. But after the United States win on Friday, there was a lot of talk about can the United States win this entire World Cup? And I'm all about, you know, patriotism. I want to believe. That's what I want to hear about after the USA is 2-0. They don't win two matches in the same World Cup often. I'm all about, you know, give us hope, give us chance. But then you watch Argentina yesterday. Then France plays after them. Then Norway and that center dude that looks like Magnus von Magnussen, like the guy in the middle. You know, you see
1: the
2: Portugal
1: LeBron
2: today.
1: Of soccer.
2: It's like, come on now. Like, it's hard to imagine the United States matching up on these teams. So are we still on the same kind of idea that if the United States can get to a quarterfinal, it's a huge success?
3: Yeah, absolutely. Absolutely. I'm glad the world is discovering Erling Haaland. Right,
2: yes.
3: Manchester City, Norway. Right, the dude looks like he's like maybe a
1: Hemsworth brother,
2: Canoa's doppelganger.
3: Yeah, or he's like, you know, he's due to fight in Rocky VII. He's like Ivan Drago's grandson who's been summoned to take on Apollo Creed's grandnephew.

0: there are levels to this, right? For sure. A quarterfinal, the United States has been, they went to the semifinals in 1930. But you know, other than that, like those quarterfinals in 2002, those were the days. Different world back then.
1: Quite a bit.
2: I only listened on radio.
0: Yeah. Yeah, yeah. Some would say not that different. The quarterfinals would be massive, right? I think that's the thing. Like, is the United States in a position to go like toe to toe with France or Argentina or Spain or Brazil at this point? Maybe not. Like, they're not going to be favored on those days. Over the course of time, the United States national team, in part because we've had like stellar goalkeeping and really good defenses, have been able to kind of hang with those teams at different points. And obviously 2002 being kind of the high water mark, when they made the quarterfinals that year and were maybe a controversial handball call away from making the semifinals. Like, they're capable, right? They're capable. And I think, you know, if they can get to the quarterfinals, if they can, you know, if they can say like, hey man, we're in the last eight, we're like a top 10 nation in the world right now. I think that would be one heck of an accomplishment, right? And you never know, on a given day, you get in the match against one of these you know, heavyweight, high-powered teams. I think, you know, they'll probably feel pretty confident that they can go at those teams and they'll have a pretty good shot, right? Not like a better than 50-50 shot or anything like that. But they've got a squad that if they're healthy, if everybody's available, that I think they'll feel like they can go toe-to-toe with these teams and have a little bit more than a puncher's chance, right?
2: Yeah. Okay, Jordan, pick your team. I want to know. Quarterfinal, top power, one of the heavyweights, chance to take them out. Who is that one team more than any other you'd want to see the United States play?
0: Probably England.
2: Oh.
0: Yeah, I think there's just a history. We've played them like quite a bit in World Cups, whether it was 2010 in South Africa, whether it was last time in the group stage. And they generally play them well. Like, both of them were draws. Last time we played them in Qatar in 2022, like, I felt like we kind of took the game to England and, honestly quite outplayed them, even though the result didn't quite match. And I think the team is, you know, firing on a much higher efficiency than it was 4 years ago, especially with some of these guys that have emerged, the Alex Freemans and whatnot, and what Pochettino has been playing. So give us the English.
3: We're talking with Jordan Helly. Jordan's our resident soccer expert. No offense, Billy. Billy has been climbing that ladder as well.
2: Whatsoever.
3: But Jordan is he's the gold standard here. And so we utilize him a lot with some of the soccer convo. I'm wondering your thoughts here. The coverage on Fox, there have been a lot of people that have been kind of criticizing maybe some of the across-the-board mainstream coverage, certainly on ESPN's part, but they don't have the broadcast like Fox does. And there's a lot of heat being pointed in the direction of Alexi Lalas, and that's not necessarily anything that is brand new, but of course it's a larger stage now with this being a World Cup, and him standing next to Thierry Henry and Zlatan, and it seems to have exacerbated some of the Alexi Lalas venom spewing. Why does everyone hate Alexi Lalas, in your opinion? And is it justified?
0: Yeah, kinda. I mean, Lalas has been at this for a while, right? He was part of ESPN's coverage all those years when ESPN had the rights. And I haven't been a huge fan of Fox's coverage since they got the rights. It started with the 2015 Women's World Cup, and they've basically had it since, right? That they've gotten the Euros away from ESPN as well. And ESPN's production, man, like the 2010 South Africa World Cup, 2014 in Brazil, like that was to me incredible. Like, it really was. The resources they put in, the people they brought in together, the talent, the production, all of it, is really the gold standard. I don't think Fox has come close to that. They've made some changes this year. Like, Rob Lowe had been there. Rob Stone had been their main, like, studio host, but they bring in Rebecca Lowe, who's, on the Premier League coverage for NBC, to kind of be the main studio host. And they got Henri, who's been really good with CBS's, like, Champions League coverage. I really like him. And Zlatan, right, who's kind of this caricature of himself, and it's funny. I mean, I think people really enjoy him, but it's just kind of funny that you've got those two guys who, you know, are some of the all-time greats, and, you know, Henri's a World Cup winner, and then there's Alexi Lalas.
3: They don't seem to like him that much either. Just like being on the set with him.
0: I think they're growing on each other a little bit. I think it's kind of become a little more tongue in cheek, and Lawless has kind of turned himself into a little bit of the contrarian, and he knows exactly what he's doing. I mean, he wasn't always that, but he's kind of leaned into that role a little bit, kind of this almost this hyper patriotic, like, you know, borderline jingoistic, like caricature. I think he wears the arrows proudly, and is unafraid to kind of poke and prod, and as Ronaldo almost scores here. The way that I think, you know, which is kind of just a little bit of a microcosm of like all the bad things that we hate about media nowadays, where it's like it's just for the eyeballs and the clicks and the just trying to cause a little consternation to draw people in. And I just don't think I think the hard part is it's like you've already got all these eyeballs watching, right? And everybody, I think, almost, you know, universally has bought into this tournament and this event. Like, man, this is awesome. It's like you don't really need the contrived studio guy to bring in more eyeballs. Like, everybody's on board already, right? So we just kind of want to celebrate when it's like, could do without him.
3: I think we will have maybe a couple more minutes on the other side of this break. Jordan, are you down to stay with us for one more quick little segment? Is that cool?
0: Yeah.
3: All right. We will have more with Jordan Helly when we come back.
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1: Coming up tomorrow, I'll give my reaction to the NBA draft, at least for the first round. 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
5: There are no new accidents reported. Traffic's looking typical now after a few earlier incidents. From the west side, the slowest freeway traffic will be at the Middle Street merge. The H1 is backed up there to the Nimitz exit. The Moanalua, though,

0: driving is looking good on all three highways.
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0: about a minute and a half to 2 minutes left. Billy, what you got left?
1: I'm glad
0: with,
1: we kept
0: Jordan.
1: Jordan for that entire time for 90 seconds of airtime.
0: I didn't realize how long that commercial break was.
1: All I want to say is, what's the deal? This Zlatan guy. Why does everyone like this Zlatan guy? All this guy was a dirty player his entire soccer career. He makes a joke like, you know, that's great. He thinks he's so funny. He barely says anything on any of these broadcasts. Every response he has is 12 words long. Nobody gets paid more per word said than Zlatan. What is the deal with Zlatan? Why does everyone like this guy? This guy's a bum.
0: Probably no surprise, right, Jordan, that Billy is running to the defense of Alexi Lawless?
1: No, I'm not defending Alexi Lawless. What are you doing with that? I'm just saying.
0: Let the record state that Billy has run to the defense of Alexi Lawless.
2: Oh, this is great, because it's on the halftime show now on Fox, and they, like, go to, you know, they cut to the, it's Alexi Lawless' turn, here's his bio, and then we go to Zlatan, and we go to his bio, and now we're going to go to Thierry Henry and his bio. It's like, oh my God, why is one of these guys on the set?
1: Is that what's happening here? Is that really what it is?
2: Yeah. Zlatan, he is enigmatic, for sure, and he is a third-person kind of guy. I don't know if he's for everybody. Yeah, apparently he's not for Billy.
1: Dirty player.
0: All right. Well, I'm glad we brought Jordan back so that Billy could, you know what, on Zlatan.
2: Be the Draymond of this set.
0: Hey, Jordan, we appreciate it always, man. We'll talk to you again soon. Have a good one, dude.
2: See you guys.
1: See you, Jordan.
0: All right, hour two coming up.
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9: There are no new accidents reported. Traffic's looking typical now after a few earlier incidents. From the west side, the slowest freeway traffic will be at the Middle Street merge. The H1 is back up there to the Nimitz exit. The Moataloa, though, is back up before Pumaloa Road. After Middle, the H1 moves better but stays below speed to the Makiki area. The H1 westbound is slow from the Waianae exit in Kahala to the McCulley overpass. And Woodward traffic is looking good on all three highways.
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0: All right, welcome back. Hour number two of the program. Big mahalo for Jordan Helly to stick with us for two segments, or more like 1.2 segments.
1: Just to hear me yell about Zlatan.
0: Yeah, that was hilarious. Great usage of the extra time with Jordan there.
1: Thank you very much.
0: Hour number two of the program, 808-296-1500 is the number to call or text. Texter says, Tom Herman, was that the sportscaster you were trying to think of? So we were trying to remember who came up with that's deep and I don't think it's playable as a catchphrase among SportsCenter anchors. And as it turns out, we looked it up. It was Keith Olbermann.
1: Yeah.
0: Keith Olbermann did that one. So, yeah, one of the all-timers there.
1: I was trying to remember Tom Mees, I think is his name, right? Remember, I think he had that drowning accident.
0: That's right.
1: Yeah, but he was one of the originals.
0: That's right.
1: He was good, too.
0: That's right. This texter says, does Billy like soccer because it's a sport that also has players who flop a lot? Seems to be a pattern. A whole lot of SGAs out there on the pitch. Am I right?
1: Why do you waste your time texting into the show, Kanoa? That's annoying.
0: It's the only way I can get a word in is if you think that I'm reading a text. All right, so we should probably talk about the fact that... you know, it's like the NBA draft today, and Giannis Antetokounmpo just got traded to the Miami Heat.
1: This finally happened?
0: This is a blockbuster, yes. And it was funny, right? The timeline. You had the front office of the Milwaukee Bucks saying that they wanted to initiate and complete some kind of deal involving Giannis before the draft. And here we are, day of the draft, night before the draft, they announced that Giannis is, in fact, heading to Miami. And the Milwaukee Bucks are getting, this is again still according to sources, but this is going to be made official here shortly, but the Milwaukee Bucks are getting a bit of a haul. So the Heat get Giannis and Bobby Portis in exchange for Tyler Hero, Kalel Ware, Jaime Jaquez Jr., Kasparis Jakočunas, three first-round picks, one pick swap, and one second-round pick.
1: Wow.
0: So the Heat are sending Milwaukee unprotected first rounders in 2031 and 2033, along with the number 13, a pick swap in 2030, and a 2033 second rounder. So, Billy, you look at this trade. Obviously, the Heat went out and Pat Riley decided, let's go all in to get a big whale. They get Giannis, but they give up a lot, and that sacrifices a lot of their would-be depth, at least at the moment. Obviously, there are more moves that are coming down the road here for Miami, but they might be a little bit limited money-wise. You still have the Norman Powell situation and contract situation that has to take place. He's going to have to cooperate with this. You know, there are going to be some challenges here, potentially. You have Andrew Wiggins, who also has to kind of cooperate, contractually speaking, with this stuff. What do you think about this trade?
1: I think this whole thing has been fascinating to watch, and we have to mention that the Boston Celtics were supposedly in the running. Now, it's still unclear exactly if Jaylen Brown was available, but I'll start here. We kind of at the beginning of all this said that Miami is the most interested and Miami is where Giannis is, one of the places he wants to go, but what kind of package would they come up with? Well, it turns out they basically gave Milwaukee everything they had to get this guy. And I don't know necessarily if that was in the plans 6 weeks ago, 2 months ago, you know, back when we were talking about the trade deadline. But it's clear as this thing kept going on that Milwaukee was really doing some serious negotiating. And I'm really curious because they kind of pitted Boston and Miami against each other. And I don't know if that got Pat Riley to say, you know what, we've got to make this happen. I've got to stick it to Boston. I'm going to throw in maybe some picks that I wasn't planning on throwing in because he gave up a ton. And so now you look at it where, yes, Miami got this guy, Giannis Antetokounmpo, who, you look at it, he's going to be his 14th year. He's coming off an injury. He's only 31 years old. How much of an injury concern do you have with him? But at the same time, you just added him to a team with Bam Adebayo. You're going to be able to build around them. Maybe you're not going to have a ton of money to use, but you're going to get guys. We've seen this happen before in some situations. You're going to get shooters. You know, you mentioned the other guys that are there. I'm fascinated by the whole thing. Like, I want to know how serious Boston was in this. I want to know if this was a whole ploy by the Bucks in order to drive up the number or drive up what they could get from Miami for him. Was Jaylen Brown a part of this? And if so, there's also a little to this of what did Miami just do now by getting Giannis after all of this Boston talk? Where now, how's Jaylen Brown going to react to this? Where they basically, depending upon who you were listening to, they were willing to trade Jaylen Brown for Giannis. How does Jaylen Brown now go back to the Celtics and feel about this? So there are a lot of things at play here. At the end of the day, I think both teams probably got what they wanted. I think Miami gets the superstar. And Milwaukee's got a real good chance here because if it doesn't work out in Miami, if Giannis is hurt, if Bam gets hurt, they're not going to be good. I mean, those two guys have to stay healthy for 82 games. And in this changing landscape of the NBA where guys are just getting hurt year after year, it's tough to – the 82-game schedule with the pace of play, you're seeing all these different superstars get injuries. Milwaukee's banking on when those first-round picks come in 2031 and 2033, Giannis is going to be what in his – 17th, 18th seasons by then? Is Miami going to be good then? Are these picks going to be something for us? So I think Milwaukee is a winner here. Miami ultimately got the guy they want in Giannis, so they're kind of a winner. And I think the little bit of a loser here is the Boston Celtics.
0: Yeah, I mean, what they sacrificed was, and maybe they drove the price up, and that helps to overall, they're thinking, you know, the net positive for us is that this turns out to be a net negative for the Heat. Even though you bring in Giannis, and I don't really understand some of the Giannis skepticism that's out there, seemingly, where it's like, yeah, he's 31, he's coming off of injuries. Like, the dude was top four in the MVP voting 7 of the last 8 years. When he was out there on the floor last year, he was, again, elite. Like, elite level. Like, this guy has it. I think he was referred to by Ernie Johnson in an interview on the Lebatard Show as a megastar. He's not a superstar. He's a megastar. And there is a select few of those guys. And I think Giannis is among that crew, is of that ilk. And so I don't really understand the Giannis skepticism. Of course, the injury thing is a concern, but he's 31. He's not 41. Like, I think we can kind of put some of this stuff into perspective here. Right. And he's coming off of a season where he didn't play 81 games. And so I think that there's a caveat you can attach to this thing. It was a lot, though. And I think, to your point, what the Celtics now pay, and you know, not literally, but what they now have to reckon with is they have a disgruntled Jaylen Brown on their hands, a guy who takes this stuff seemingly very personally and is not scared to talk openly about it. I'm imagining that we're going to get a Jaylen Brown stream any moment now where he is going to make some of his opinions known. And if you're the Celtics, why are you messing with that? You have this tandem of guys, Jaylen Brown and Jason Tatum. They are proven commodities. They have turned, you know, this may have been thought of as a bit of an experiment with two guys that are sort of similarly fashioned in terms of their position play and skill sets and size and frame and all that kind of stuff. But you have already proven that that can work. You have turned yourself into a perennial contender in the Eastern Conference with that combination, with the depth that you have been able to build. And hey, look, can they change some of the style of play a little bit? Can they maybe ease back on just the chucking of threes and living or dying by that? Yeah, absolutely. But the combination and tandem of these two guys has been proven and vetted. And for them to now shake that up, right, whether it was, you know, purposeful to try to drive up the price on Giannis, but what they now have to deal with and reckon with, I think could be an absolute net negative for the Boston Celtics.
1: Well, here's the other thing, and there's a lot of reporting out there that you wonder just how serious is all of this, because you saw the thing in the last 24 hours about Hugo Gonzalez and the Celtics. That's where they drew the line, is they didn't want to throw in a Hugo Gonzalez. Like, really? You're not going to throw in that guy in order to get a Giannis? Or another name was, I think, Shireman.
0: Yeah, Shireman.
1: And Tanner, who's a full-blown, you know, Celtics fan, we were talking last week on the show that he wanted to keep this group together. He didn't want Giannis. So fine, I get that. But if you don't want him, how does this help you in any way by putting Jaylen Brown through this mess? And if you're putting Jaylen Brown out there and you are shopping him, why wouldn't you throw in a Shireman or a Hugo Gonzalez? Like, why would you all of a sudden be like, no, that's the line? So there's just a lot of weird things out there that makes you wonder exactly what Boston was doing. But at the same time, I don't think we knew exactly how much Miami was going to throw into this. And so I do believe that they probably had to throw in an extra pick, maybe an extra pick swap, some of that stuff. Because we were talking about Chet Holmgren potentially. And being a guy you trade, because it just seemed like that's better. That's better than what you're going to get from Miami or some of these other teams. But ultimately, what Miami gave Milwaukee, if you're trying to rebuild, and rebuild doesn't mean you go from a Giannis to a Jaylen Brown and still pay that guy $53 million. A rebuild is you get a whole bunch of picks.
0: Correct.
1: And you completely just, you know, get rid of everybody and start brand new. This is the kind of deal you want, because you've got picks coming up in 4 years going to a team that's got a lot of work to do to build around Giannis and Bam. And 4 years from now, when Giannis is 35, 36, and even Bam's starting to get up there, I mean, they have the makings as one of those teams that this could go bad for Miami. You know, if injuries play the way they do, this could go bad for Miami, and then you're in position to cash in with their picks.
0: Yeah, I think a lot of people thought, hey, look, Jaylen Brown, Giannis, these are two guys that at any given time, especially this past season, could be referred to as MVP candidates. And so that makes all the sense in the world. But if you're Milwaukee, that's not necessarily what was driving you. Your motivation wasn't to get a Giannis comp or someone who is similar to Giannis. We saw what happened as the Milwaukee started to play worse and worse over the last several years with Giannis. And so you just exchange him out for Jaylen Brown. I don't think that accomplishes anything from Milwaukee's perspective. Mm-hmm. They want to load up on expiring contracts, on youth. They want commodities. They want draft picks, draft capital. Like, that's what they were after. And so I'm not sure, as much as it seemed to work out, the idea, the concept of like Jaylen Brown for Giannis, I don't think Milwaukee was interested in that, which meant that the Celtics, if they were going to issue a trade here involving Jaylen Brown, would have had to get multiple teams involved. And then you started getting the rumor mill around there. Heck, even the San Antonio Spurs were brought into the rumor mill of like, oh, could they be a third or fourth team here? Jaylen Brown goes there and these picks go to Milwaukee and that kind of stuff. But now the Celtics, I think, have that issue of having to deal with Jaylen Brown, who clearly feels a little underappreciated, to say it very lightly.
1: Yeah.
0: And for a good reason, man. That guy put in work this past year, and they have been proven to be a contender, if not a juggernaut in the East, with the way that they are currently and presently comprised. Mm-hmm. And so that doesn't make all that much sense to me. Now, for the Miami Heat, you bring in Giannis, you pair him with Bam, you got Andrew Wiggins, you have Davion Mitchell right now, Davion would be Mitchell, like sort of your de facto starter. You have Norman Powell. What was interesting was you were talking about the details on the periphery regarding the guys who were included in this trade. And it does seem like Pat Riley was basically like, here, Milwaukee, here's our roster. What do you want? Just don't touch Bam. Right? That was kind of what it was. And the Heat, actually, there have been some subsequent reports that have come out. The Heat wanted Davion Mitchell to be included in the deal to send to Milwaukee, and Milwaukee said no. That's why Yakuchunas is in the deal, because Milwaukee decided, no, we'll go for the 6'5", 20-year-old guy instead of Davion Mitchell. So, but with that starting five, so this is just the de facto. Obviously, the Heat are going to make more moves. You know, what kind of moves they can make with the apron situation now in the NBA, it makes it a little more are difficult, but they're going to be an elite defensive team with that composition right there in their starting five. They're going to have to deal with depth. They're going to have to figure out a way to bring in more perimeter shooting, because they're not going to have elite-level perimeter shooting as they are currently constructed. But you'd imagine they knew that. When they brought LeBron and Chris Bosh in to be a trio with Dwayne Wade, they had to find some patchwork quilt stuff to try to put this thing together. They went out and they got Mike Miller and they got all these ancillary pieces. They eventually were able to get Ray Allen. And they were able to figure that out by just, you know, picking and plugging around those stars. So they'll have a plan in place, I think, at some point.
1: And here's the thing, too. When you bring in those kind of guys, you're thinking, oh, who are we going to get? Guess what? If you're playing with a Bam, if you're playing with a Giannis, or you're playing with a D-Wade and a Chris Bosh and a LeBron, your job is a whole lot easier than it normally would be, because they're going to be the focus of every other team, right? So they have the opportunity to bring in some players. I don't know necessarily if in 2026 the NBA is in the same place it was in 2012, you know, with the Big Three era and all that. And I'm not quite sure Bam and Giannis equal LeBron, Chris Bosh, and Dwayne Wade. But at the same time, I understand why you do it if you're Miami. You've been stale for a few years. I know you made a couple of finals runs, but this is kind of what you expect in Miami, is to get a guy like Giannis, get a superstar like that, pair with Bam, and then figure it out. And I'm sure they've already been planning for this. I'm sure they've already got an idea of what they're going to try to do.
0: Tanner has texted. All right. Our resident Celtics fan has texted. Jaylen's been shot. He says no big thing.
1: No, I know.
0: Jaylen's been shopped before. Hugo developing into a rotation guy. Baylor already, Shireman, already a rotation guy. We move on to the draft. Quote, underappreciated. Bro has a supermax in a city where everybody loves him. He will be salty, but the team is still the team. Yeah, no problem. No, you're right. You know what? Yeah. Listening to Jaylen Brown talk, you're absolutely right. This is something that will totally blow over. No problem.
1: No big deal.
0: No problem at all. Good observation there.
1: Yep. It's all sunshine and roses, isn't it, Tanner?
0: We do have the NBA draft coming up here later today. I don't think there's going to be any mystery at the top. You have sort of like the big four group of guys that I think are going to make this a potentially like all-time historically significant draft class. But you got some pretty compelling picks that can take place later in the first round as well. So this is going to be fun. I think we're looking at A.J. Dabonsa for the Wizards. And then after that, it starts to become a little bit more uncertain. Depends on what teams are trying to do in terms of filling needs. Of course, you also still have the potential of some trades taking place. OKC got two first-round picks. Would you like to see them package something to try to move up in this draft?
1: I don't know. I'm sure they'll get it right. They got Sam Presti. My big question I want answered is I just don't want Darius Acuff going to the Kings. That's like the one thing I don't want is I don't want that talent going to Sacramento where everyone goes to basically die. Is Wagler from Illinois really going to get picked over Acuff? Because that's one where, I don't know, man. I probably base it too much over what I watched in the NCAA tournament, but Wagler really struggled to get by some guys. I know it was Michigan, but
0: he's a different kind of player.
1: He is.
0: He might be one of the toughest players in this draft to evaluate.
1: He is, because he's got a little of that Brandon Roy, so smooth, but is that going to work in the NBA? Are you going to be able to beat guys off the dribble? He's a tough one to figure out.
0: And Brandon Roy showed that he could before he got stuck with the injury issues.
1: I'd go Acuff personally. So that's what I'm looking for, is what happens at number five.
0: Because I think Wagler, he has the big-time shooting stroke. Right. And it's like if you have that to fall back on, you'll always find a place, whether that justifies being a top five pick or a top eight pick or a top 10 pick. That's stuff that has to be figured out. But I think the fact that he has that big time shooting stroke, the quick release, that's always going to make him a viability. Can he be a point guard in the NBA? Yeah. He was kind of the primary ball handler for Illinois, and I'm not sure I would go that far as to say that he can do that. But can he be an effective dude sort of in the mold of a Brandon Roy or a Kevin Martin or somebody like that? Like, I think there's a place for Wagler to thrive in the NBA, and I think it will rely heavily on the fact that he is a big time shooter shooter, and will figure out some of the angles and some of that smoothness to his game as
1: well. The other guy I'd watch for is the Arizona guard, the guy that you don't really like, right?
0: Burries?
1: Yeah. Because remember we were watching Arizona games, you're like, he kind of disappeared.
0: He disappeared. He had a tendency to disappear.
1: But he's another guy where a lot of people think, you know, he could be potentially for that fifth pick. Might end up more towards 10 or whatever, but he's another guy to watch, I think, in this draft.
0: Yeah, there are a lot of people that are very high on him, but you're right. I had my skepticism. It did seem like he kind of faded and disappeared at times when they needed him the most. So I have a little bit of skepticism about him. OKC, I think they're in the range.
1: You know they're taking the Michigan kid.
0: Merez Johnson?
1: No. The Lendenberg.
0: Oh, yeah. Yaxel. Yeah.
1: That just seems to be the fit. I mean, that Lendenberg, just seems to make sense.
0: Yeah. I like that Merez Johnson dude.
1: Yeah, he's good too.
0: He's kind of a beast, man.
1: Michigan's got some guys. Andy Mara.
0: Do you think?
1: Where's he going?
0: Oh, Adai Mara.
1: I'm sorry.
0: Yeah. Andy Mara has a
1: Adai Mara. Sorry.
0: Yeah. Andy Mara has a landscaping company in Sioux Falls, South Dakota.
1: Yeah.
0: Adai Mara is the 7'3" guy.
1: Where those three Michigan guys go will be. They're all kind of right around the same area too. I think it's a very exciting draft. I'm looking forward to it. Sorry.
0: Cam Boozer. All right, last one before we take a break. We're going to talk with Chris McLaughlin, C-Mac. We had Josh Walker in here yesterday, new head coach for the Rainbow Wahine volleyball team. Kind of wanted to get C-Mac's reaction because we talked to him before the coaching decision was made and would love to get a little bit of feedback on what he thinks about the direction now of this program with Joshua Walker at the helm. But that'll be in a few minutes. But I just do want to ask this last question. Cam Boozer, you see him thriving at the NBA level, the Duke superstar, All-American, the whole nine yards. He's a special talent, but is his game one that translates to the NBA?
1: Great question. I think there's some high risk, high reward with him. The way he plays can dominate down low, but this is the NBA we're talking about. I mean, you're just looking at Miami, just got Giannis and Bam, and imagine him going up against them. Yeah, I don't know. He's a risky one for me.
0: He is not an above-the-rim player. No. Right, we can all agree on that, right? It's not that he can't catch an oop or something like that, but he's not going to be living above the rim like some of these freaks of nature that we see throughout the league. And so I do think that there are going to be some limitations there. Is his perimeter game, mid-range game, position game, is that strong enough for him to be able to carve out a significant role for himself at the NBA level? I do think that there's a little more risk there. The guy can obviously play, man. Yeah. He's Carlos Boozer's son. He obviously knows the game. I think he's going to have all of the fundamental stuff down, right? Like he's going to box out. He's going to be able to post up. But is he going to be able to finish with regularity around the rim? Is he going to have to rely on the perimeter shot a little bit more? Is he going to be able to get to spots facing up defensively in switches? Is he going to be able to guard some of these guys that he's going to be switched on? I do think that there are some questions around Cam Boozer. I'm not completely sold.
1: So if he goes to Memphis, he'd be partnered with Zach Edey?
0: Yeah.
1: Just trying to compare that to, Giannis and Bam.
0: Yeah. Yeah. Good luck going up against Andy Mara and possibly Victor Wembanyama.
1: That's great. Let's talk to C-Mac now.
0: All right. We're going to take a break. Chris McLaughlin's going to join us on the other side. 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
13: We're not seeing any problems on the west side. The H1 is moving at speed now from Kapolei to the Middle Street merge, where both freeways are backed up. You'll see faster speeds, though, right after you go through the merge, although you'll stay below the speed limit to Makiki. The H1 westbound lanes are improving. It's slow now from Cocoed Avenue to McCully. Windward traffic looking good on all three highways from Kailua and Kaneohe.
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0: What's up? Welcome back. Let's talk sports. Kanoa, Billy, ESPN, Honolulu. Texter says, the Miami trade doesn't speak of longevity or dynasty at all. I hope this isn't the case, but it almost indicates a possible health issue with Pat Riley. Thus, a desperation to win at least one more title soon. Well, I don't think every major transaction has to be with the thought of how good are we going to be in 10 years? There is value in trying to be as good as you possibly can next year. Right? Remember when the Toronto Raptors...
1: Especially in the East.
0: Remember when the Toronto Raptors pulled the trigger on Kawhi Leonard and there were a lot of people that were saying, hey, look, this is like a one-year rental, man. You think you're going to sign Kawhi to a long-term contract? There were a lot of people that were justifiably skeptical about it. And what did it do? It brought them a championship. Would they make the same exact decision again? You betcha they would. Even at the expense of possibly, you know, having a bit of a setback or being pulled back down to earth a little bit in the subsequent years. I think that there's value in just trying to be great now sometimes.
1: Yeah, and just you look at the East. You know, the East seems to be a little bit of a revolving door. All of a sudden, the Miami's in play. I mean, whatever they put around them, Miami's in play to make a run in the East. You would say with those two guys, right?
0: Yeah,
1: so,
0: yeah.
1: You got to go for it now.
0: I agree, exactly.
1: And yeah, there is something too. Hey, Pat Riley's old. He doesn't have a whole lot of time left. He probably wants to win one more, so there's something to that as well.
0: All right, well, we had Joshua Walker, a new Rainbow Wahine head volleyball coach, in studio yesterday. That was a lot of fun. It was really cool to meet him. He brought one of his sons with him. It was kind of a cool atmosphere in here, and it was great. We had him for a couple of segments. But a guy that we have talked to at length about this story, and I think something that stood out to us was when we spoke with Chris McLaughlin prior to the selection being made. This was when there was still seemingly like a lot of uncertainty around this thing. It was sort of in a state of flux, and I was wondering, like, hey, look, is UH better served just sort of rolling here with the interim coach Kaleo Baxter in place and that coaching staff for a year, and then you revisit this thing in what is the more traditional timeline around the postseason to find your new head coach? And C-Mac was not worried at all. He thought, no problem. This is going to be okay. Even if it's late in the game, somebody who is selected is going to hit the ground running. And now it is Joshua Walker, and he appears to be doing that. So with that, we welcome my partner for Rainbow Wahine and Rainbow Warrior volleyball coverage on TV, Chris McLaughlin. C-Mac, how you doing?
2: I'm good, Camilla. Can I just make a quick comment on your comments?
0: Sure.
2: I'll start watching baseball again when they move the mound back to second base. And the umpire starts doing backflips after a
0: Oh, some Savannah Banana type ball. Yeah, okay, yeah. I like that. Pop-ups into the stands, foul ball pop-ups into the stands. If the fans catch it, that's an out. I'm all for it. Let's do it.
2: There you go. Trick plays. Okay, so, and the second comment is on ESPN. Neil Everett in a landslide for my favorite.
0: Favorite sports center anchor, okay.
2: Yeah, and Kendrick Perkins, a distant 36.
1: Thank you. Thank you. That is very good. Hey, C-Mac, real quick, though, before we get to the volleyball, and I know this rarely happens with you, but, you know, every once in a while you might misspeak or you might say the wrong name or something like that. When you do a broadcast with Kanoa and maybe that happens, does he hold it over your head and make jokes about it on air for half an hour asking for a friend?
2: No. I would never do that.
0: Well, I mean, the other thing, C-Mac, is would you make as egregious a mistake as referring to one of the top lottery draft prospects in the NBA draft who goes by the name Adai Mara as Andy Mara? Would you do something as ridiculous as that?
2: Okay, so I was going to put the two of you. That's a good point. I'd put the two of you in a sports center category, elite category, when you guys start entering into self-deprecation, teasing, yes, and then a belly laughter that is contagious.
0: Yeah, it might not always be contagious with everybody, but it does help us that you said that. That does make us feel a little bit
1: better. I just wanted to bring the belly laughter back after yesterday's handoff.
0: It was much more harmonious today, we are happy to report. C-Mac, let's get to the volleyball stuff, though, because why weren't you as concerned with the timeline as we seem to be, and what I sort of felt like a lot of people were? There was just kind of high anxiety, like, here we are, we're getting into the depths of like early summer and the season right around the corner, and they haven't named a permanent head coach yet. Why didn't that timeline worry you seemingly as much?
2: Two things. One is my confidence in Matt Elliott as an administrator. And two, I kind of had a little bit of inside information that I wasn't able to divulge publicly. So,
0: oh, you were holding out on us?
2: Yes, basically, yeah.
0: Well, all right. Well, okay then. So you knew this Joshua Walker thing was on the horizon potentially?
2: Yeah.
0: All right. Look at C-Mac.
2: I could not divulge it.
0: Okay.
1: All right.
0: Well,
1: see how it is.
0: Yeah. Yeah.
2: By the way, so
0: are you not Joshua divulging Walker, anything with us now? Is there anything you're holding back on us with now?
2: The door's wide open now. So, okay. I love the Josh Walker pick, by the way. He's, and I love Donovan Cruz as well. I didn't know David Hunt as well, but I love the Josh Walker pick, and he's just really, really good. He learned a lot from Charlie Wade, learned a lot from Ryan McGuire at Baylor. His career path has been headed toward an appointment like this. And every time I hear him on the radio with you, or I did talk to him briefly last week, he's just doing all the right things that a head coach should do. He's checking all the boxes, especially with his player relationships, phone calls, and team phone calls. He's just doing all the right things, and I'm really optimistic for his future.
1: The thing I noticed we talked about yesterday and talked with him is just very calm, very cool, very collected, very like on top of everything, but just seems like he's got this one kind of smooth, calm demeanor. Now, coming off kind of the previous staff and Rob Anamo, and she could be a lot more demanding and in your face. How important do you think of a change is that at the head coaching position for this Rainbow Waianae program?
2: I think it's going to obviously be a very different style. It's his style. It's what he's chosen to do, and I think it'll, for a lot of people, it'll be refreshing. It'll definitely be different, and I think that the players might enjoy a change of pace, a little bit different style. Whether it'll be successful or not, we'll see. But I'm going to ask him for one thing, and that is, do you remember last fall? We never got out of that gym until like 10:30, 11 o'clock. All those five setters. I don't want any five setters this fall. None. Zero. And start the first game of a tournament style play at 4 o'clock instead of 5 o'clock when we start this. Remember how many times we started the 7 o'clock game at like 8 o'clock, yeah, and then we had a five setter route of there at 11 o'clock. It was like, we got to do something about that. Can you do something about that with Matt Elliott, Kanoa, please?
0: You're the one with all the inside information, C-Mac. You know the people to talk to. You know the strings to pull. I think you can get it done if anybody can.
2: I'll do the best I can, I promise you.
0: Yeah, there is a reason why we came up with the nickname the last couple of years for the Rainbow Waianae as the five set of sisters. They were going five sets quite a bit. All right, so obviously, the remaining remnants of the roster that Joshua Walker is inheriting. You got a couple of recruits that are also previously signed that are joining the fray. Josh telling us that he's out to Indianapolis. The other coaches are out recruiting. They're looking to bring in maybe a few other pieces as well before this season starts. But with what they sort of have in the cupboard at the moment, moving to the Mountain West Conference, what are your biggest concerns or questions, and maybe what are some of the things that you are most solid with and most secure with the pieces that are there?
2: Well, I think they have some really good pieces. Obviously, Victoria Leva at Libero is very important. She's really good, developing a good passer, a great defender. I think that's really important. Good in the middle with Miliana Sylvester, and good at the outside with Shalae Reed. Those are three really good pieces that I think are important. And And then it's a matter of battling and everybody else battling for positions around that. I think that I'm really optimistic because they're also playing, I think, in a slightly weaker conference, going to give them more chances for early success. I'm a little concerned, though, I will admit, about all the travel and all the elevation play.
1: Mm-hmm. Interesting. I'm just kind of blown away by that. Explain, as someone, a novice volleyball guy like me, how big of an elevation factor is there?
2: Well, I just think it, when you go to mile-high cities like Wyoming and you go to Denver, you go to New Mexico, all those places, it's going to be tiring. You're going to be running out of breath on long rallies unless you're in really good shape. But hopefully they'll be in really good shape, and it will not be a factor. But sometimes that can play a factor in how well you are in endurance in regards to long plays. I think they'll do it. I think it'll be fine. But mm-hmm. volleyball is not an endurance sport, obviously. But clearly, just being at elevation is going to present some maybe hydration factors as well. And I think that the trainer is going to be put to the test.
0: We're talking with Chris McLaughlin. C-Mac, if you were able to pull some of the strings with regard to style for this team here this upcoming year. And again, it remains to be seen exactly, you know, what other pieces they bring in that can impact things. But Joshua Walker telling us yesterday, hey, look, we want to serve tough. That's always where it starts. It sounds like he wants to adhere to what has been a signature of Rainbow Wahine volleyball over all of the generations, which is, you know, the concept of don't let the ball hit the ground. Fantastic defensive fundamentals and techniques. He also mentioned, I kind of walked him into it, just asking about tempo. And he was saying, yeah, you know what, I think it would benefit us if, you know, depending on the situation and the rotation, it would maybe benefit us to be able to up the tempo when need be. What would you like to see stylistically from this team that you think might put them in a more beneficial situation in the Mountain West?
2: I would love to see that fast tempo to the outside for the player who can hit it. Not for the player who can't hit it and just force the system on the player.
0: Hmm.
2: So I really love that. It sounds like he's going to be really flexible in who's going to get the fast tempo and who's not. And they'll prove whether or not they can hit fast tempo balls during training starting in August.
1: Switching gears real quick for me, one more. I don't know if you saw this, but I'm hoping to talk to Finn Kearney today, but he announced on Instagram late last week that he's transferring to Long Beach State. And I was just kind of curious, a guy who's been in the program for 2 years, hasn't really gotten a chance to play as much as he's wanted, but clearly a valuable and popular part of this Rainbow Warrior volleyball team. Just what's your reaction to hearing that Finn is going to transfer to Long Beach State?
2: Yeah, great question, Billy. Finn has been incredibly patient, as we all know, and he's just been the odd guy out, sort of, you know, and he's really a good player and deserves to play full time somewhere. And I'm glad he found a home because he's such a good guy and he's just been such a great teammate. So I'm really happy for him.
0: But he's going to Long Beach State, C-Mac. I mean, the arch rival, that's the nemesis.
2: I know. Pick any other school in the SEQA, but that one. I know. I held off being critical until you baited me just then. But I will have to agree with you, Kanoa. Any school but that one. They're loaded with talent.
0: Yeah.
1: C-Mac, I'm curious, where would you play him? Opposite or outside?
2: I'd play him opposite.
0: Yeah.
2: Yeah, I think he's better hitting out of the back row. He'd get more opportunities, get more sets. When he plays that front left spot, it's a little tricky. You know, it's hard for a left-hander to play outside on the left, you know, so that's why I think he's better off playing opposite and being hit on all right side stuff.
0: Yeah, we definitely do. And in all seriousness, wish Finn the best, man. He was a contributor to another championship season, and yeah, man, we hope that he thrives over there at the beach, except for when they play Hawaii, of course. C-Mac, we appreciate it always, man. Thanks for waiting with us. I know we were a little bit late on getting to the interview, so thanks for adjusting with us. Always great talking with you, man.
2: Thank you, guys. Have a great one.
0: All right, Chris McLaughlin, our resident volleyball guru. All right, that's going to leave.

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0: Hey, Billy Hall here on ESPN Honolulu. World Cup update, Portugal up 4-0.
1: 4-0.
0: On Uzbekistan in the 79th minute.
1: That reminds me, I did something yesterday I don't normally do. Marketing, very important deal. Do you remember when we were kids, did you collect those, was the 92 Dream Team when McDonald's had those 92 Dream Team cups?
0: Oh, heck yeah.
1: Have you seen the commercials for the World Cup cups?
0: I have, yeah.
1: I watched a lot of soccer yesterday. And I decided, I'm going to go get one. And so, two funny things about this. One, to get it, you either have to get a Chicken McNuggets meal or a Big Mac meal. So, I got a Big Mac meal. They give me the order, and it's a regular cup they give me. And I'm just like, what is this? Can I have, like, an actual cup? Like, is this the World Cup cup? And they actually give it to you on the side.
0: Oh.
1: So, you get a regular soda, and you get a clean cup. So I got it. I was excited. I opened it, and it was the young French kid, the 17-year-old French kid I drew for my first one. But anyway, what I really want to say is that I got a Big Mac for the first time in I don't know how long. And can I just say right now, hot take? The McDonald's Big Mac is the single worst burger ever produced in the history of fast food burgers. I think the Big Mac is completely disgusting.
0: Well, there goes our McDonald's Hawaii sponsorship.
1: No, McDonald's is great. They got the best cheeseburger.
0: There you go. You saved it. Oh, you saved it right there.
1: The double cheeseburger.
0: Not a way to hedge it.
1: The double cheeseburger is the greatest burger alive. But a Big Mac with just a whole bunch of lettuce and sauce, terrible. Terrible.
0: Okay, but do you remember when for a little while they had like the limited time Big Mac? They called it like the Mega Mac or something, where it was like, because the Big Mac has like the smaller patties. They're like the small burger patties. But they had the Mega Mac where it was too like quarter pounder patties, basically.
1: Oh, now we'd be talking
0: like the,
1: about
0: so the
1: bit,
0: meat
1: not
0: to bread
1: meat.
0: To lettuce to stuff ratio was a lot better. It was definitely not a lot better for you, but it was delicious. It was a delicious version of the Big Mac.
1: But and I'm thinking I kind of want to get this set of cups, but I don't want to eat all those Big Macs or chicken nuggets. So if you ever want some chicken nuggets, I'll gladly buy them for you.
0: You're not a chicken nugget fan?
1: Not a big chicken nugget fan. A lot better chicken nuggets out there. Wow. If I'm going to McDonald's, I'm getting a double cheeseburger. I'll say that right now.
0: The very particular McDonald's tastes of Billy Hull.
1: But I did get a World Cup, and I'm very excited about it. And I think they're kind of nice, man. And I kind of get into that of like, oh, I kind of want to have.
0: Is it just
1: collection.
0: Current players, or do they have like legends too?
1: No, it's just current. I believe it's just current players. But I think it's like Messi and Pulisic and

0: Mbappe, I think, is one of them. And I got the young French guy. Supposedly he's good. Saw him score a goal.
1: Yeah.
0: Don't remember his name off the top of my head, but hey, try to get a better one.
1: They got a Cristiano Ronaldo one, I'm assuming, of course.
0: They must.
1: Two goals today for Portugal, Cristiano Ronaldo. All right, 808-296-1500, the number to call or text. We have a caller on the line, apparently. Let's see if I get this name correct. It is Tanner. Tanner? Hey, Tanner, did I get your name right?
2: Pretty sure. I think so.
1: What's up, Tanner? How you doing, buddy?
2: So I got something for y'all to chew on a little bit.
1: Okay.
2: Because of the Boston Celtics.
1: Okay.
2: Of course.
1: Of course.
2: Bill Simmons, noted guy, noted fan, he's shopping around the idea of trading Jaylen Brown for Trey Murphy in New Orleans. Now,
1: okay.
2: I know I've been a guy to say that I'm not a pro Giannis trade person. However, to feed into your guys' false stories of inadequacies inside the Boston organization between Jaylen Brown and Brad Stevens and all that, just to go on your guys' side of the train tracks here, I actually wouldn't be too mad about a Trey Murphy trade to the Boston Celtics, as long as it would probably include a nice little centerpiece. Let's call him a draft bust named Zion Williamson.
1: Wait a minute.
0: You just made me cough because I just logged. What?
1: So you?
0: What are you talking about?
1: You, the defender, the Thanos-level defender of the combo and tandem of Jaylen Brown and Jason Tatum, are now saying, in the wake of the Giannis trade that you were so vehemently against, you are now saying, yeah, let's go get Trey Murphy and Zion? For Jaylen Brown?
2: Like Eve's Missy if they don't want to trade Zion, you know.
0: Wait, what
1: is happening? What, I don't
0: take
1: understand.
0: A stance, Tanner. You become soft. You've been gone 3 days.
2: I'm playing your guys' game. You guys are saying that Jaylen Brown wants out. Well, if he wants out, I'm looking for the next best guy, and I'm seeing a really good 26-year-old scorer, and I'm seeing potentially, you know, we need some help in the front court. And so I'm giving you a scenario here. Okay, Jaylen Brown wants to be traded. Where's the next best place where you can find a good young offensive threat that can play alongside Jason Tatum as opposed to with Jaylen Brown and Jason Tatum kind of being slightly redundant in the same offense? I'm not wanting it to happen. I am giving you, however, a scenario where I wouldn't be the most mad at.
1: Yeah.
0: Okay.
1: Yeah.
0: I got to admit, you Boston fans are all over the map right now. I feel like there's a lot of... I feel like it's so important for you guys to not let anyone know and make sure that nobody thinks you're panicking at all when I feel like the Celtics fandom is panicking like crazy right now. I see right through you, Tanner. I see right through you.
1: You're kind of like that.
0: Right through Bill Simmons.
1: Yeah.
0: Right through all you guys.
1: Tanner, you're kind of like that meme with like the dog and the house is on fire.
0: You didn't get Giannis and you don't know what to do.
2: Look, all I'm saying is, in my time as a fandom, I've never had to deal with an extended point of tanking like a certain San Antonio Spurs or Oklahoma
1: Deflect.
2: City Thunder
1: Deflect.
2: Team, and we won finals without tanking.
0: You cannot compare Oklahoma City tanking to San Antonio tanking.
1: May I please, just to summarize, all right, Tanner, our beloved Tanner, this is the summary of his take here over the last few minutes. Trade Jaylen Brown for Giannis? Hell no! Jaylen Brown for Trey Murphy and Zion? We're on board with that. What?
2: Just to give you some, what's called, radio bulletin board material.
1: there you go.
2: I see that I'm getting close to the time, so I'll let you all chew on that.
0: Tanner, are you interested in a Big Mac?
2: I actually never had a Big Mac in my entire life. And judging from what you're talking about, sounds like a good thing.
1: You've
0: never had a Big Mac? You've never at least tried it?
1: What is happening in this world?
2: You'd be surprised when you ever see a photo of me. But yes, I've never had a Big Mac before.
0: Wow.
1: I don't know what's happening here. I don't know what's happening. Tanner, we love you. Thanks for calling in. And thanks for all your work last week. I appreciate you doing that.
2: All right. Well, can't wait to come back next week.
1: We'll talk to you again soon. That's right. Next week. Because you know who's going to be gone here soon. So, Tanner. Getting more work than he ever did as an employee.
2: Again, right?
1: Was that what?
2: Is Jalen Brunson again?
1: Yeah, there you go. Exactly. Hey, thanks a lot, Tanner. Good hearing from you, buddy. All right, we're going to take a break. Our best and worst when we come back. I don't know what the Boston fans are doing. We'll be back.
0: Neither.
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0: What's up? Welcome back. Let's talk sports. Kanoa Leahy, Billy Hull, ESPN Honolulu. It is that time, our last segment, best and worst. But before that, a couple of text messages here. This texter says, I love Big Macs and chicken nuggets. This is from Julie. Yeah, who doesn't? I mean, come on, Billy. What a weirdo. This texter says, tell that guy on the rail, keep it down up front. That's right. Tanner was probably talking to us while riding the rail. That's right. Oh that's man. Great. That's awesome. That's awesome. All right, let's get to our best and worst. Let's do it.
1: Best and worst.
0: All right, let's start with our worsts. What's your worst?
2: All right, our worsts. Are we doing our worst NBA draft picks, or are we saving
0: it? My best is the NBA draft.
2: Okay, my worst is Stephen A. Smith once again. So Ronaldo's come out and scored two goals today. Awful announcing. Just posted this from 2 years ago. This is Stephen A. Smith. Have we reached a point where it's not really about Ronaldo needing to come off the bench, that it's really about him needing to call it quits? Yeah, good job, Stephen A. Smith. Call it quits. Man. Just wait to take it all the way there. He scores two goals a day. Once again, Stephen A. Smith. Just a bonehead.
0: ESPN's coverage of the World Cup has been atrocious. They just have decided.
2: Well, these guys
0: aren't
2: smart enough to even talk about it.
0: Well, they're just like, we're not even going to try. We're just not even going to go there. Like, we don't have the contract. It's always about just what they have the television rights to. So we'll talk about WWE and the NBA and the NFL and all this stuff. And it's just, it is such an insult to fans, sports fans in general, who want to get like legit, intelligent coverage of the World Cup, especially for a lot of us fans who are more casual. Like, it's just, it's really bad. All right, my worst. This is pretty crazy. Brandon Sorsby, the maligned Texas Tech quarterback, who decided to renege on his lawsuit and ultimately got a temporary injunction to be able to be eligible to play college football for Texas Tech despite the gambling issues. He reneged on that lawsuit, entered the NFL supplemental draft. Well, the NFL today just announced they ain't having the supplemental draft. They decided to cancel it per their right via the most recent collective bargaining agreement. And so Brendan Sorsby is bleep out of luck right now. And there was a texter who texted in to our show and said, who bet on the NFL canceling the supplemental draft? I bet it wasn't Brendan Sorsby. All right, your best.
2: My best, I just got a Facebook notice. Happy birthday to my wife, Kaylee.
0: Oh, happy birthday to Kaylee. Yeah. You knew that though, right?
2: I totally remembered. Oh. Happy birthday, Kaylee.
0: Okay, all right. Happy birthday, Kaylee. All right, so my best is the NBA draft is today, so my top five worst NBA draft picks of all time. Number five, Kwame Brown in 2001 by the Washington Wizards. That was the Michael Jordan pick, if you recall. After Kwame went one, you had Tyson Chandler, Paul Gasol, Jason Richardson elsewhere in the top five. Number four, Darko Milicic in 03, the number two overall pick to the Pistons. Also in that draft, that was after LeBron. Also in that draft, you had Carmelo Anthony and Dwayne Wade.
2: Number three, Chris Bosh.
0: Number three, Greg Oden, Portland. Number one in 07 before Kevin Durant. Number two, Anthony Bennett by Cleveland. Number one in 2013. Now, there were some pretty good players that went after him, but just the fact that Anthony Bennett went number one overall makes it pretty egregious. And number one, Sam Bowie. Number two in 83. After Hakeem, but before a guy by the name of Michael Jeffrey Jordan.
2: There you go.
0: The Portland Trailblazers. That's it for us. We'll see you tomorrow, everybody.
2: Bye.
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11: There is nothing going on today at all.
12: Going on but the rent?
11: No, ain't nothing going on but the rent. Yes. Yes, NFL. Hi, everybody. Energy at the top of the show because there's actually a lot of stuff to talk about. My name is Andrew. I am happy to be here. Second time in a couple of days you get me. Rich is off for the entire week. Kirk Morrison in this chair yesterday. Raider legend Kirk Morrison in this chair yesterday. And then coming up tomorrow, Tom Pelissero in this chair. And I guarantee you, he will also wear a fantastic shirt jacket. I'm happy to be here. Rich is back next week. I was joking that there is nothing going on. Chris Brockman is here, everybody.
12: What
11: he
12: up, man?
11: Is going on.
12: I'm here.
11: Mike Del Tufo, celebrity hey! A1 in the house.
13: How you guys doing?
11: Is here. Instagram star.
12: Mike, Messi sounded amazing yesterday.
11: Mike Del Tufo. Mixing Messi yesterday.
12: And the
11: fantastic.
12: The Norsemen doing the row.
13: Oh, amazing.
12: I love, gosh. Yeah, I love those guys.
11: Love me some Messi yesterday. I get it. He's short. So am I. Get over it.
12: You're short.
11: I get it. I am. Not short. TJ Jefferson. Good to see you, sir.
14: What up, TJ?
11: Salute. Are you rowing like?
13: Rowing. Yeah. Like I'm Norwegian. On that cruise line.
11: Yeah.
12: On the cruise line.
11: Is that how those cruises work?
13: I've never been.
12: Oh, it's just a bunch of Norsemen in the base, right, in the bottom of the ship,
11: a bunch of footy fans in the hold with oars.
13: They get buffet and row.
11: While you're upstairs listening to some third-rate comic and eating a buffet.
12: It's just 1,000 Erling Hollands in the hull of the ship. Just going.
11: Coming up, and we do have a big show today. Coming up an hour from now, I do have suggestions for the World Cup. These are not complaints about the World Cup because I'm embracing the World Cup. I love it. I truly do it. I told you last Friday, half the show was me saying how great my experience was the day before when I saw Switzerland beat Bosnia-Herzegovina in person at Los Angeles Stadium.
13: Los Angeles.
11: It was great. Like, I love the World Cup. I sat on my couch, which is this color, and I blended into the couch, and I watched nothing but World Cup yesterday. Loved it. I just have 5 suggestions for the World Cup a little bit later. Soccer fans, just keep an open mind.
13: 1, 2, 3, 4, 5.
12: 5.
11: Coming up later this hour, Mac Jones
13: Who?
11: Will be here. Quarterback of the San Francisco 49ers for now. I don't know. Does he have Zillow on his phone? Or Redfin, whichever you like.
12: Homes.com.
11: Is he looking around? We'll ask him. He is in Nashville ahead of, or maybe he's getting ready to go to Nashville ahead of Tight End University. That is officially back. It is a thing. Last year it got kind of crazy. We'll see how crazy it's going to get. Mac Jones, one of the 19 current and former 49er quarterbacks who are down there throwing to help out George Kittle. Coming up next hour, Speaking of the Raiders, Kirk Cousins will be here. What is a night of the town in Vegas like for Kirk Cousins? Does he go check out a show? What's his favorite buffet? Where does he think the loosest slots are? We will ask Kirk Cousins.
14: The what?
11: And then later, it's a, I don't play slot machines, but that's how they advertise them, TJ. That's how they advertise
12: them. Oh, yeah. You don't want a type machine.
13: No.
11: No.
12: No.
11: No.
12: Bad. Type machine bad.
11: No.
13: Good.
12: Yeah.
11: Not at all.
12: You want one that pays out.
11: And before you tell me that he's going to say, hey, Andrew, gambling, I can't do that. It's the off season,
13: yep.
11: And you are allowed to play the slot machines. In the off season, you're allowed to go in there and play blackjack.
12: Hey.
11: Yeah. As a league employee. And there are rules, different rules for players than there are for league staff. Looser rules for players than there are for league staff. So Kirk Cousins can, if he wants to, sleep at a blackjack table. I'm not suggesting. I'm not suggesting I ever have.
12: We got to ask Kirk.
11: Just that one time.
12: We got to ask Kirk. We got to make sure that he hits on a 16.
11: Oh, that's a good one.
12: Because some people in this room don't.
11: No, I hit on a 16. Looking, now, are you counting?
12: I'm looking at TJ over there.
11: Okay, hold on. Write that one down. 16. Cousins. I don't want to forget.
12: Yeah, does Kirk play basic strategy at the blackjack table? Because that's a big question.
11: Okay, let's get to the actual news because there is real news here. Massive trade in the NBA and the draft is this evening. Okay, so there's also, and we'll do this coming up in 10 minutes, the PGA Tour was turned on its head this morning. Starting in 2028, there is going to be an entirely different format for the PGA Tour. Brian Rolapp, who used to be a senior executive for the NFL, head the media group for the NFL, among other things in his fiefdom, now runs the PGA Tour. And he had a press conference this morning fronted by Tiger Woods. They turned the PGA Tour on its head beginning in 2028. We'll break that down. But the Giannis trade is the news. The Giannis trade is massive. He is not going to Boston. He is not getting flipped for Jaylen Brown. He is going to Miami in a package that includes multiple number one picks and Tyler Hero. It's Hero, Ware, Jaquez.
12: Yakinshunas.
11: Yakinshunas.
13: Good job, Brock. Thank
11: you. It's a first round pick tonight, 13. So Milwaukee has 10 and 13.
12: Yep.
11: A 2030 pick swap and then a 31 and 33 unprotected one and a 2033-2, which feels like the throw-in in all of this. The 20 will we will gladly give you a second round pick 7 years from
12: now. Oh, that extra second?
11: Yeah.
12: Sure.
11: Can I throw in a two?
12: Take it.
11: 7 years from now when we'll have a franchise on Mars.
12: That kid is 12 years old right now, TJ.
13: Right.
12: That second round pick is in middle school.
11: Yeah, it's kind of absurd. All right, so on the surface, you go, all right, you got Bam and you got Giannis in Miami. That's great.
12: Right.
11: Hey, South Florida, no taxes. You got, you got Giannis, you got Kachuk. Everybody wants to move to Miami.
12: Right.
11: Yay. Okay, that's cool. Got it. And he had said, Giannis had said, intimated at least, Miami was kind of the place to go. I get it. I'm not the biggest Florida fan, to be honest with you. I prefer California. But I get it. People like Miami. Mm-hmm. I think it's the most overrated town in America. But I get it. People like Miami. And on the surface, if I'm a Heat fan, I am excited. Trying to figure out, though, if I'm a Bucks fan, am I excited? Tyler Hero, hometown hero. He's coming back. He's 26. If they don't flip him, might they flip him?
12: Maybe.
11: What would Detroit give to get another shooter?
12: Yeah.
11: Like, might flip him. On the surface, you get 10 and 13. Great.
12: It's an eight-player draft.
11: Are there any players you want at 10 and 13? Oh, you could take those two picks and move up. That's a possibility. Okay, how high can you get? Can you get to five? Do you want to get to five? Probably get to five. Would you have preferred, if you're a Bucks fan, and look, you got a haul for the guy. He's 31. He can't stay healthy. I hate to.
12: Ish.
11: Right? You got a haul for a 31-year-old player with an injury history. Hall of Famer. Hall of Famer.
12: One of the top 20, top 25 all time?
11: Absolute
12: TJ?
11: Hall of Famer.
12: Yeah.
13: for sure.
11: If you were a Bucks fan right now, would you be happier with Jaylen Brown? Superstar. Jaylen Brown. And I don't know, what else would the Celtics have thrown in? There were multiple ones in there, right?
12: Yeah, the deal that Shams reported was Jaylen Brown and two first-round picks. Boston unwilling to add, you know, young players, whether it was, you know, Hugo Gonzalez or Baylor Shireman, any of those younger guys. So, you know, it seems like that was just a straight offer. Brown and two picks, and there you go. You got a superstar.
11: Celtics tonight picking for now 27. So assume that pick was involved?
12: Sure.
11: Assume? Okay.
12: Thanks, fair.
11: ESPN.com right now projecting Koa Pete at 27 out of Arizona. Okay. If I'm honestly, if I'm a Bucks fan, I want Jaylen Brown. I want Jaylen Brown. I like Tyler Herro. I want Jaylen Brown.
13: Yeah, for sure.
11: I don't want a first round pick in 30 and 31.
12: Yeah, right.
11: 30 and 30. In comparison, right now, you cannot trade the 2030 first round pick in the NFL. You can only trade picks 3 years out. So right now, 27, 28, and 29 are the first-round picks that currently can be dealt in any NFL trade if they were to happen this afternoon. If you're a Bucks fan, you just got two picks beyond that window. Different sport, different rules. I get it. Like Mikal Bridges once got traded for five number ones. There's no player other than Mahomes, Joe Burrow, that anybody, if you were allowed, would give up five number ones for in the NFL. Mikal Bridges got five number ones. So that just shows you the difference in the sports and the difference in the drafts. I entirely get it. But if you are, you joke that kid is 12, okay?
12: Yeah.
11: 12. Right. That kid is 12 who...
12: Yeah, the 2033 pick is probably 12 right now.
11: Maybe. I mean, he could be... 13, yeah, 12. Yeah, okay. 13. So I see what you're saying. 7 years out. If you're a... Let's see. Let me do the math here. So 16, do 20, 35. If you're a 16-year-old Bucks fan, you're not going to see that 31 first-round pick until you are legal to drink. That's a long way out.
12: It's a long way
11: out. I realize you could turn those assets into something else. I would just want Jaylen Brown. I'd want a guy that puts butts in the seats. That's just me.
12: Yeah. Giannis might be retired before that pick gets made.
11: He might be.
2: Good chance.
13: 38.
12: I kind of think the Bucks were the winners of this draft. I mean, you give up, you know, you give up your Hall of Famer, you know, face of your franchise, which is a bummer. You don't really want to do that. But you know, they really probably should have done this trade last offseason or the deadline before when it started rumbling that Giannis was kind of unhappy and wanted out. But you get nine guys. You get to hard reset your franchise. You got a lot of picks now. Again, it's 30 and 31 and 33. Giannis probably won't even be on the Heat at that point. And so those are unprotected. So those could be high draft picks in theoretically.
11: Could be, but you're looking 5 years out. I mean, the idea, and if let's say Giannis is retired by then. You have no idea the other moves the Heat could make,
12: right?
11: Potentially.
12: No idea.
11: So to say, oh, they're going to be bad in 5 years is a silly projection. I'm not saying you're silly.
12: But you get Herro back. You get a lot of assets. You know, you could flip Herro for more picks, and you kind of sell your fan base on, we are going to go the Oklahoma City route here. We're going to accumulate picks and picks and picks and swaps and swaps and picks and picks, and we can turn those literally into anything. Look, they won a championship. They're a perennial powerhouse now in the West. This is the model we're going to follow. And I think that should be the sell to Bucks fans right now. They got their championship. They got to cheer Giannis. It was 10 amazing years. Some of my close friends are Bucks fans. And yeah, they're sad today, but they got to experience quite the ride. TJ, you, as a Sixer fan, Clipper fan, you would have given anything for the last 10 years that the Bucks just had with this guy. And so now you kind of hard reset and you start over and you kind of live off those memories a little bit. And then you go get some players and convince them to come to Milwaukee.
13: The only problem is Giannis's don't grow on trees. Like, so getting someone back
14: they'll give you what this guy gave you over this past decade? Probably not.
11: But he wanted out.
12: But Giannis was developed, man.
11: Giannis was
12: a middle of the first round pick. Nobody knew anything about him. He was 180 pounds probably when he showed up in Milwaukee, and he turned himself into one of the 20 greatest players of all time.
14: And again,
12: that's possible in this league.
14: I don't think you're going to see anyone like him again, especially not in Milwaukee.
11: He wanted out. We agree. It was the time to move him, and this was the best deal. This was the best deal, at least in their eyes. I'm with you. You have to rebuild. You don't get rid of a Hall of Famer and do something other than take a step back. I just think Jaylen Brown is the better piece. I also understand as well, and there is a Haslam thread here, so let's make that connection here. Jimmy Haslam, not yet the official governor of the Bucks. I said the Buccaneers, geez, NFL brain. The Bucks, obviously much different teams, but had a hand in this, as the entire Bucks ownership group did. Recently went through the Myles Garrett trade. End of the Myles Garrett trade, Andrew Berry, the GM of the Browns, has made it very clear they were not going to just do the deal for picks. It wasn't going to be, hey, give me a couple of twos and a couple of threes, or a couple of ones, rather, and a couple of twos, and we'll do the deal. Wasn't going to do that. They wanted a premium player in return, and they got that in Jared Verse, and that's why the deal went down with the Rams, because they were able to give a guy, not just at the same position, but in a premium position on a rookie contract, and they were able to do that. Jaylen Brown would have been a guy with 1 year left, MVP caliber player, but a guy that would immediately sell tickets here. The difference is between Myles Garrett, obviously, and Giannis, is that Myles Garrett didn't technically, and they've been adamant, like Myles didn't ask for a trade this year. You did not have to do the deal this year. Now, was he mildly aggravated? Perhaps that Jim Schwartz wasn't there? Yeah, absolutely. He had asked for the trade a year ago, and the Browns are adamant Myles did not come in and ask for the trade this year. With the Bucks deal, this deal, comparing that to the Myles Garrett deal, they, the Bucks, looked more to the future than they did with the Browns deal. The Browns deal, they got a premium player, a guy for the side of the marquee right now, and good picks. This is, we like Tyler Herro a lot. Tyler Herro is not Jaylen Brown, but we are doing Brockman in what you just said, we're doing more of the reset.
12: Yeah.
11: Doing far more of the reset now than we did then. All right, so I have this. Let me pull it up. If you combine these two trades, it's Giannis, Myles Garrett, Bobby Portis for Tyler Herro, Ware, Jaquez, Yakushunas, Jared Verse, four first-round picks, one pick swap, two second-round picks, and a third-round pick. It's a good haul.
12: Yeah, I mean, you're also the owner now that has traded a top 20 player of all time in one sport, and then maybe the best defensive player this century in the other sport.
11: Okay, so on the Browns trade, you chose to do that, and you realize this is the position the team is in right now, and you're going to cash in on a premium asset. I hate to call human beings assets, but that's what it was. The other trade, the Giannis trade, Giannis wanted out, guys. Giannis wasn't going to stick around.
12: Yeah.
11: Okay, so they made the deal. They got their championship. They had their run. They made the deal. Like, everyone knew it had to happen, and I get it if you're a Bucks fan and it hurts your heart. I totally understand that part of it. Totally. Inevitably, it had to happen. Then there's the Jaylen Brown part of this as well, because it seems also inevitable that Jaylen Brown is going to move.
14: You would think so.
11: You would have to think so. And it isn't only because his name was a very public part of the conversation here in the Giannis deal. This isn't, oh, well, geez, we offered to move you. Now you're offended. We have to move you. That certainly does play a part in this story. But Celtics fan number one over here, it goes far deeper than that.
12: Well, you know, this is something that's been brewing for a while. He's been dangled in trade offers before. Remember the Anthony Davis thing? He was kind of, you know, rumored out there. Kevin Durant a few years ago as well. Again, rumors, anything official. But Chomp says it's Jaylen Brown and two first-round picks. We take the insider, you know, at his word. And the thing is like, if Jaylen Brown is pissed that he's, you know, constantly talked about, you know, in trade options for other superstars and wants out, I don't blame him. You know, he had a fantastic season, his best season as a professional. He's second team All-NBA, you know, at one point, you know, in the MVP discussion, got a real taste of what it's like to be a true number one guy and put up some serious points, TJ, and they won a lot of games because of him this year. So if he goes to Brad and is like, look, Brad Stevens, and says, hey, man, I'm sick of this. I want to, you know, be the lead guy on my own team. Sure, I totally understand, and I'm not offended at that as a fan. I never wanted to break up the Jays. It was really, you know, I had mixed feelings about the Giannis sweepstakes and the Boston's involvement in it. Those two have proven that the ceiling for them as teammates in the last decade has been a championship. Not many teams can say that. And the floor is a second round, 7-game exit. Okay. Every franchise would sign up for that. And so is he mad? Does he want out? Is he going to get flipped for the, you know, Clippers for number 5 and
15: would
12: whatever?
15: You do that?
12: Oh, man. I don't know how that makes you better for next year. You know,
14: makes us better.
12: If you can bring him back, they're still one of the top 3 teams in the East and, you know, have a chance to win the NBA title. As it sits right now, they have the 3rd best NBA title odds. They have better odds than the team that just won.
14: They do?
12: Yeah, Boston's 3rd behind Oklahoma City and San Antonio. The Knicks are 4th. So
11: why can't we all get along here?
12: Exactly. And I think Boston can offer him the most money. So if it's just about that, they can offer him a 2-year, $140 million extension.
11: That's good American money.
12: On what he's got right now. And they've proven that they can win a lot of games and be very successful with Jaylen Brown, Jason Tatum, and the right teammates around them. Now, Brad said he wants to get stronger and tougher around the rim. You can't shoot 53s a game anymore. I don't think that's sustainable. We saw that this year and last. So I'm down to keep them together and keep the good times rolling, but until we hear from Jaylen Brown, we don't know what he wants.
11: On Twitch or like in front of a real microphone?
12: Great question. I think either is a possibility.
11: TJ, real quick, what do you got?
14: About the
11: Jaylen Brown.
14: So what's the question, though?
11: The question is, why can't we just all get along?
14: You can't at this point. Just plain and simple. When feelings have already been touched as much as obviously they've been touched in this situation, you're not going to have great chemistry. Why did the Knicks win? Chemistry was great, Andrew. Why did the Thunder win? They had great chemistry. Mm-hmm. The chemistry, Chris, on the Celtics is not going to be great, I don't think. There's a problem there that we don't know, but it's clearly a problem.
12: But between who, though?
14: Again.
12: I don't know if there is a problem between Brown and Tatum. It might be between Brown and the front office.
11: And that's the issue. Coming up in the 2 o'clock Eastern time hour, U.S. Open champion Wyndham Clark is set to join the show. Coming up next, however, the PGA Tour got turned on its head earlier today. There's a new format. We'll tell you about it next.
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0: if you're going to try to stick a 15-foot jumper with 10 seconds left to win the game, don't fall away from the elbow. Yeah. You're 7-4. Yeah. Don't fall away from the elbow. But I don't think he's a bad guy. I don't think he's a villain. Really? I don't know.
1: I mean, if LeBron goes to the Heat, I mean, get ready for it.
0: Yeah, if LeBron goes to the Heat, that's a totally different conversation. All right, we're back now. Back with news about golf. Wyndham Clark, that's the news. He will join us coming up at the 2 p.m. Eastern time hour. What kind of grape did he drink?
1: That's expensive grape.
0: Sunday night. Screaming Eagle is the bar. The first time he won the Open, that's what he drank. What was the drink Sunday leaving Long Island? Speaking of golf, golf got turned on its head this morning. This had long been reported, long been rumored. Rory McIlroy, among others, Jack Nicklaus had come out and said, don't like it, don't know why we have to change anything. They are very much changing everything. Not next year, but in 2028. They're basically going with a two-tiered system. The headline here is it's called the Championship Series, the Big Guns, and the Challenger Series, what Rory somewhat tongue-in-cheek referred to last week as what, like just another Corn Ferry thing, yeah, and you're just calling it something else? Okay. The purses in the Challenger Series are like $4 million. The purses in the Championship Series, the Big Guns, at least $20 million. The key here is you can get relegated. Hello, EPL. The top 90 guys on the Championship Series keep their card. The weakest links.
2: Goodbye.
0: Go down to the Challenger Series. And, of course, you can get bumped up, but you can get bumped up now in the PGA Tour. I mean, that's not that new of an idea. A minimum of 20 players are going to get promoted from the Challenger Series each year. And there's a fast-track promotion if a player wins two Challenger Series events or even a major. And, yes, there will be crossover. No sponsor exemptions. FedEx Series Cup moves to match play. That is also huge.
1: Like that.
0: That is very big. Tour Championship will rotate among prestigious courses. Expansion into new markets. Brian Rolapp, the head of the PGA, former head NFL executive, said today, hey, there are plenty of great courses in America here that need a spotlight. Would love some major events. Speaking of Brian Rolapp, here he is earlier today.
3: I think the reason for change has been pretty clear. I think if you talk to our fans, if you talk to our partners, they are all looking for improvement. And there's one thing I learned in my old job. Innovation is extremely important if you want to move a sport forward. And I think the PGA Tour is different. We also exist in a really competitive sports world. Whether you're competing for fans' attention, if you're competing for media dollars, which is the economic lifeblood of every sport in this country, you need to be constantly improving the product. And I think we looked around and we saw what we need to do to increase fans' attention and increase and create more value for our partners and felt this was necessary. So I think we look at this more as not dishonoring tradition. I think we are leaning more into the tradition, but for the benefit of everybody involved. I'll give you an example. Golf has an amazing tradition of meritocracy, probably the best sport in the world that I can see about, you know, you earn what you earn. And you do it inside the ropes, and you're rewarded for it. And our athletes are conditioned that way. I think we got away from that. And one thing we heard consistently from fans and partners and even members of the PGA Tour, we need to get back to the meritocracy. I think this system delivers on that promise.
0: Okay, so sponsors, yeah, there's more money in this potentially. Rolapp was asked as well, hey, how much of this has to do with media deals? And he said, obviously, before the question was asked, he said, obviously, in the sports world, live events is the only thing that goes anymore. In the TV and the media world, live events, only thing that moves the needle anymore. And yes, this is certainly part of it. He was asked, is this with an eye on a move towards bigger deals, potentially with new partners? And the word streamers was used. He said, I'm not necessarily there yet. We'll talk about those deals down the line. But, of course, our current partners and others have already expressed interest. I get the part about meritocracy. Certainly, I do think it's fun to have the relegation. I don't know that the fans have been calling for innovation. To me, that's my biggest pushback from there. Golf fan number one over here. Have you been pushing for innovation?
1: No. I've been pushing for the best players playing in the events against each other.
0: He was asked about load management as well. Are you going to expect guys to play in every single event? And he said no.
1: They don't now. Yeah,
0: they don't now. I don't know that the golf fan or those on the tour were screaming for this. I get it. It opens it up to new media deals. It does potentially make it more exciting. And the idea that guys can get relegated, to me, is where the drama comes into this. There is the hook. Tune in 2028 to find out if your favorite guy not only misses the cut, but gets bounced down to the minors.
2: Yep.
0: Not only does your favorite player drop a touchdown pass, he's going to the UFL next week.
2: Oh, whoa.
0: Yeah. I mean, we see it in baseball. It doesn't move the needle nearly as much. Rare is the big-name veteran player to get sent down. The contracts are guaranteed. Guys don't get DFA'd very often of any significance. Younger players get sent down to the minors, but don't worry. They have options. They'll come back. They'll probably come back next week when somebody pulls a hammy. That happens quite frequently.
1: I'd be more interested in this type of situation. I mean, look, I'm glad the tour is doing something to kind of mix it up, keep it a little bit more exciting. I'm glad that match play is back. Like, you know, it's a good way to end the season and decide an actual champion. The whole FedEx Cup points thing, you got to build towards something. And the way the season concludes now, not very satisfying. You know, I like the idea of relegation, too, for college football. You know, it's something that's been thrown about. Mm-hmm. If there ends up being some type of super league and two different situations, you can play your way up and down. I think the EPL has shown that it's a pretty successful model. And it's something that fans can get behind, and it keeps you, you know, excited and engaged on if your team is on that bubble. What are we going to do? How are we going to get out of this? We don't want to get sent back down because it's so hard to get back. And I think, you know, the PGA Tour is kind of mixing it up, and I think it's ultimately a good thing.
0: How many times have we heard, and I mean this in all seriousness, how many times have we heard the snark on Twitter, oh, this NFL team should just get relegated?
1: Yeah.
0: Let's move them down.
1: All the time.
0: Yeah, it doesn't happen, right? The NFL has the best playoff turnover year for year of any major sport. Now, they've expanded the playoffs, and the numbers are slightly skewed now since we've gone 12 to 14, but I believe it's 4 or 5 for 30-something consecutive years, new teams in the playoffs every year. Yep. So, no, NFL teams are not going to get relegated, but the fear of relegation moves the needle when it comes to viewers. As for the FedEx Cup point thing, there are obviously many layers of fans for every sport, but for golf, they're the hardcore golf fans. The average golf fan, I would say like that middle of the road golf fan that has a life and a family that isn't, I'm not slamming golf fans, sitting on their couch every single weekend. Like, they'll watch the majors. They'll get excited.
1: Sure.
0: They'll see on Monday morning who wins the other tournaments, but it's a major sport kind of thing, a major event kind of thing. They don't follow the FedEx Cup point standings.
1: No.
0: And they don't care. They just don't.
1: I couldn't tell you who's leading right now. Yeah. And I follow golf probably more than anyone I know.
0: Exactly. Coming up.
4: With anyone I know, for sure.
0: How's Mac Jones' golf game?
1: Mac Jones.
0: The 49ers quarterback joins us coming up next.
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0: Canadian. And now we're back on radio here. Andrew Siciliano sitting in for Rich today. The Rich Eisen Show. Kirk Morrison yesterday. Tom Pelissero coming up tomorrow. Rich is back next week. He is not, I am told, at Tight End University. But this guy is. It is the party of the year. Joining us live from Nashville, Tight End University, on behalf of Reese's, Mac Jones, quarterback of the San Francisco 49ers. Mac, how are you?
1: Good. How are you doing? Appreciate the intro. That was good.
0: How's Nashville? Because that in years past has been quite a party.
1: Yeah, it is a great event. Tight End U, you know, with Reese's is awesome. Like, I came last year and loved it. George invited me last minute last year, but this year I got the advance invite. So I really appreciate it. It's a great event, and football, as I say, brings people together, and just a great combo between Tight End U and Reese's. That's what it's all about.
0: George being George Kittle, along with Greg Olson and Travis Kelce, putting this thing together. Is he paying you in Reese's?
1: That's one way to do it. I think that's the best way to do it. I do love the candy, and I think it's a great sponsor event, and they do a great job with everybody, and it's so organized. And as a quarterback, you know, your best friends are always the tight ends, because it's just a good combo. So I'm excited to be here and throw and be around guys. Like, just meeting guys and hanging out with them has been fun. And now that I've been on three teams, I've played with a lot of different tight ends that are here. So it's just an exciting time, honestly.
0: And they're all there, and you're not the only quarterback there. I'm told Brock Purdy, Brandon Allen, Nick Mullins, basically anyone who's ever thrown for Kyle Shanahan or worn a 49ers helmet is down there. How much football is actually done? Because, like, last year I saw Brendan Bates do the Happy Gilmore thing that went viral in the golf tournament. There's allegedly classroom stuff. Is there any real football, Mac?
1: Oh, yeah. Oh, yeah. This is good educational football. I don't go to the classroom sessions, but all the feedback I heard from last year and I'll hear this year has been awesome. I think people learn a lot, especially young guys, hearing from Greg and everybody in the older generation of tight ends, I guess you call it. And last year I got good work in. I was sweating, throwing routes, and they get after it. Like, it's a real training session, and I think it's just a great event. And like I said, like, your tight ends are always, that's your guy that you're always going to go find. And it's just a really good event. So I'm excited.
0: Mac, you said you don't go to the classroom. So it's kind of like modern. It's like modern college football now, right? You just don't have to go to the classroom.
1: Exactly. I skip class and just eat Reese's all the time.
0: Talking to Mac Jones on the Rich Eisen Show. You said you've thrown to a lot of tight ends, three teams now.
1: Yep.
0: Mac, do you have a favorite

0: tight end?
1: It's a great question. I can't give you an exact answer because all the other ones will be really pissed at me.
2: No, you could, though.
1: Yeah. I don't know. I think each guy brings a different thing. Like in New England, I had Hunter Henry, who's a great player, played a lot of time in this league. And obviously Jacksonville, he got Evan Ingram, who's a great player. And then George, I've learned a lot from. And I mean, George is the man. He's unbelievable. he trains really hard and shows – he built the culture of San Francisco, him and Juice. I don't count Juice as a tight end, but there's times when Juice plays tight end, so we'll give him a 50-50 chance there. And then Jake Tonjes is one of our other tight ends. He's awesome. He'll be here today too. So we had a great group, and I'm excited to be with him.
2: How does Kittle look? What are the odds he makes it onto the pitch in Australia?
1: Kittle always looks good. He's always training hard and doing everything he can on his body. He's a wizard when it comes to that stuff. He spends a lot of money on his body and takes care of it. And I think it's going along well. I'm not in his body, but he knows where he's at. He knows how he feels, and I'm sure he's going to be ready at some point to go out there and rip it. So that's Kittle's mindset.
2: Breaking news, Mac Jones, you're not in George Kittle's body, which would be a show. Yeah, in and of itself. I'm sure George is happy that the game in Australia is – well, he's probably not thrilled it's in Australia, but it's on grass. Mac, are you watching the World Cup at all?
1: Yeah. I mean, Australia game will be awesome to spread football internationally. And then obviously Mexico City, but I've been watching soccer forever. My brother played in college. And so yeah, this is what I love the sport. It's kind of one of my favorite sports, soccer, tennis, and football. So I've been watching it. Have you watched it?
2: Yeah, I've been watching it. And I've been loving it. I was at SoFi for the game on Thursday, the Switzerland victory. I tell you what, the place cleans up nice with grass, man. Like it,
1: right?
2: Sun shining through it. It was beautiful. It's not just that building. I mean, look at MetLife. I'm sorry, New York, New Jersey Stadium, whatever the heck they're calling it. George has been adamant, and he's not the only guy. Hey, look, we're doing this for the World Cup. You guys play on grass when you're at home, obviously, at Levi's, or I'm sorry, Bay Area Stadium.
1: Yeah, there you go.
2: George has been adamant. Why don't we just put in grass? What do you say to that?
1: Yeah, I think it's interesting to watch on TV, and it's this time of the year, which makes it easier. I love grass. I've also played on turf, so like a lot growing up too. So my high school stadium was turf. Like, I don't really have a preference, but I also don't run that much compared to these other guys. So they like the grass, and I understand why. But I don't have a preference, and I think people have definitely voiced that, and rightfully so. And if it's possible, it's possible. But as I always say, you just got to get your stuff on and go out there and play, whether it's in the parking lot or on turf. It doesn't really matter.
2: I get it. You're not Lamar Jackson over there, but it does feel a heck of a lot better to get tackled on grass, does it not?
1: No, it does. It does, especially when it's cold, because the turf can get pretty solid. But yeah, it's whatever. I don't really care, to be honest.
2: No, it's fine. I mean, most guys do. It's actually kind of refreshing to hear a guy that says, I don't care.
1: Yeah,
2: because most guys are going to plant their flag on this, so to speak, right?
1: Do you think they can do it? Do you think they can get it done?
2: I mean, they showed they can do it. It's an issue of maintenance, like you said. It's an issue of whether you are in, for example, New York, New Jersey Stadium.
1: Yeah.
2: Whether or not they want to maintain that with two teams, and that one's even more difficult because you see how horrible the turf is in Pittsburgh, and they only have one team. Can they do that in the Meadowlands, MetLife Stadium, with two teams so the field is being used every single week and they have bad weather? It's cheaper to do it this way
1: and easier
2: to maintain.
1: Yeah, so, true.
2: Hey, I'm going to go contract and trade thing here. So bear with me. I'll just take it from this angle. I know you've talked a lot about it. Like, hey, I signed a 2-year deal, not a 1-year deal. Imagine if I stunk last year, like it worked out. Right.
1: Yeah.
2: I'm getting paid. I got guaranteed money this year. And you did play well last year, obviously, when called upon. Have they, meaning John Lynch or Kyle, have they brought you at least a trade possibility? Not would you approve this, but so-and-so reached out. Would that be of interest to you? Have they brought you any of those?
1: I think I'm going to let the Reese's answer that one. I have no problem. I'm just kidding. I think this is my number one question that I've been asked. And look, I love John. I love Kyle, the York family. Like, it's the best organization I feel like that I've played for in terms of just top to bottom greatness so far. And I don't like leaving good people, and I hope they enjoy having me there. And I'm excited for this year, to be honest. And a lot of that was off season talk, and anything's possible, right? I mean, the trade deadline's not until a little bit through the season, but I try not to keep up with it. And I really just want to keep getting better. Like you said, I did play decent last year. I think I can play a lot better, which is what I'm striving to do this summer, is improve on my technique and see if that helps me and elevates me to get, you know, a big deal or something in the future. But I always say be where your feet are, and my feet are in San Francisco, and I like it a lot.
2: I respect that, man. I tried to go at it from a different angle.
1: You know what I'm saying? Yeah, no, yeah. I got you.
2: Not do you want to get traded?
1: Yeah, of course.
2: Hey, have they at least, you know,
1: yeah,
2: sent you a text?
1: Yeah. Look, they're all business guys, and I think that's behind the scenes stuff that's handled, you know, between agents and, you know, at the combine and all sorts of things that happen. So I've been in the loop on everything. The communication is clear. And that's all I care about, to be honest.
2: Which is a good answer in and of itself. Let me ask you an even more difficult question. Are you invited to Trav and Taylor's wedding?
1: Ooh. I didn't get the invite, okay. But I heard it's going to be wild. So good for them. And everyone, it's cool. You get to meet a lot of people at Tight End U. And that's what this event is about, is bringing people together. So you get to meet great couples and wives and girlfriends and everything. So got a lot of those around here, it seems like, so it's always fun to be here.
2: Wait a minute, is Trav's fiance at Tight End U?
1: I don't know. I haven't seen.
2: Okay. Because that would be a source. I mean, she does know her way around Nashville.
0: I think she was there at the kickoff party last night.
2: Okay. Wait a minute. There you go. Brockman reporting that she might have been there.
0: Yeah.
1: Nice. Okay.
2: Well, then I don't know why I'm holding you on this interview here. If that's the party.
1: It was good. George does a good job, like, setting it all up. And they go up for a quick minute, and everyone kind of does their own thing. So I'm excited for tonight. They do the country concert with everyone's sponsors and everything. It'll be great. But, yeah, I'm excited.
2: Yeah, and she was there last year, now, if memory serves. Mac Jones, appreciate it. Thanks for being a good sport here. Enjoy the rest of the offseason, wherever it takes you beyond Nashville. And we'll see you in Santa Clara and eventually in Melbourne, man. Thanks for doing this.
1: Sounds good. Good to see you. Thanks.
2: You got it. Mac Jones, everybody. The most dangerous players on the field don't do one thing. They do both. Block and catch. Do the work and make the play. Tight ends are the perfect combo, just like Reese's. Although he said Reese's.
0: Oh. Reese's Pieces.
2: Right.
3: Yeah.
2: I've heard it both ways. I forgot Taylor Swift was at the event last year, right? She got on stage last year for a hot minute. Yep.
0: Yeah, she was there last night. That's some of the pictures floating around today.
2: Okay.
0: Yeah.
2: You know,
0: I just want Mac Jones to know I don't blame him for what happened in New England.
2: Why didn't you tell him?
0: Well, I don't know. It's probably a touchy, you know, part of his career. I don't know if he wants to bring up old wounds, but
2: you didn't want the whole thing to go off the rails. I think he might have been touched to hear that from.
0: I don't blame him.
2: Okay,
0: not his fault.
2: Was there? You know, I feel like Robin Williams did.
0: I feel like it was Robin Williams and Matt Damon and Good Will Hunting. It's like it's not your fault, and then we just need to cry and hug it out.
2: You could have come and hugged the monitor.
0: Yeah, not your fault.
2: Okay. Kirk Cousins next hour.
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17: 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Earlier on the show, 49ers quarterback Mac Jones. Coming up, Raiders quarterback Kirk Cousins. Two-time U.S. Open champion Wyndham Clark. And now, sitting in for Rich, it's Andrew Siciliano.
2: Huge day in the NBA and a big day on this show for quarterbacks as well. Had Mac Jones, Kirk Cousins coming up in about 20 minutes as well on the appropriately named Rich Eisen Show. Hi, my name is Andrew. Coming up exactly 1 hour from now, U.S. Open, two-time.
18: Two-time.
2: Two-time. U.S. Open champion Wyndham Clark will be here. He deserves a laurel and a hearty handshake, and we'll find out what kind of grape he had after winning on Sunday. I do think it was really cool, and Dan Hicks kept noting this. Hey, Dad, he doesn't know that Dad is here.
0: Right.
2: And part of me figured that he had been able to spy Dad at one point.
0: I don't know, man. He's
2: then,
0: losing grips on the Open on Sunday.
2: Right.
0: You're probably locked in. You're not really looking at the gallery.
2: And Dad wasn't like yelling and waving.
0: Yeah, like,
2: right?
14: Hello.
2: Hey, over here.
0: Hey, stop hitting it in the fest, son.
2: Right. He was the one who was heckling. But the reaction was really cool on Father's Day. And I think there was a little bit of shock there as well. We'll ask Wyndham Clark in an hour. Oh, hey. Oh, hi. Kind of thing. The mics picked it up as, you know, we did the round of handshakes and hugs and all that afterwards. Dad. I would be somewhat surprised if I, while at work, turned around like, my dad is here.
0: Yeah, exactly.
2: Yeah. That happened to me once. Not my dad, my brother. It was the final Red Zone show ever on DirecTV. And all of a sudden, I looked over there. My brother was here. He had flown in. I had no idea he was there.
0: You're like, whoa.
2: What are you doing here? Let's introduce the entire crew here. Ladies and gentlemen, Chris Brockman.
19: Hey.
2: Still a Celtic fan for now.
0: Oh,
2: Jaylen Brown is still a Celtic for now.
0: For life. Yeah.
2: World famous A1 Mike Del Tufo.
14: Hello.
2: How many Instagram followers do you have now?
19: Real or fake?
0: Mike, hey, we don't know what the answer to that
2: you
0: is.
2: You tell me, buddy boy.
0: How much did you pay?
19: No, I paid nothing.
2: Yeah. Okay.
0: Yeah, right.
19: A couple good Instagram reels give you followers.
0: Yeah, right.
2: Anyway, God bless. Maybe I'm just envious. I can't grow my Instagram. Everybody follow me on Instagram.
19: I can give you a number.
0: Del Tufo's at 78,000.
2: How is that real?
0: Like, what are we doing?
2: All your videos are like static shots of a mixing board or you on the strand going, like that.
19: I haven't done that in a long time. No selfies. Okay.
0: Turn your likes back on. We need to be able to see how much you're getting.
19: Nope.
0: Because I'm guessing it's still around the 438 number.
19: Nope.
2: TJ Jefferson, how's your IG?
0: Fraud, Mike.
20: I probably don't have as many followers as I should, but I have more than I actually want, if that makes
2: sense.
20: I don't want people up in my business, so.
2: Okay.
19: I can show you how to take selfies.
0: TJ, 22,000.
19: Yeah, TJ's working.
20: Those are hard earned, dog.
2: 22. There you go.
20: I should have 122.
2: Like more than me.
0: Not paid for any.
20: Not a dime. Not one.
2: TJ, I think you got more than me.
20: Well, you know, I used to be out in these streets, Andrew. Like, if Instagram was existed around 2002, 3, 4, I'd probably have a million followers with all the stuff I was doing.
19: Million?
20: I was in these streets. You know what I'm saying?
2: I got 28.
20: I was doing things, Andrew.
0: I was in these streets.
2: TJ's a big deal. Also a big deal, the World Cup.
19: Woo!
2: The 2026 FIFA World Cup.
0: Yeah. Portugal just kicked off. Ronaldo.
2: I am going
0: Ronaldo
2: to be in Portugal on Saturday.
19: Woo.
2: And the plan is to watch the game somewhere in public. Don't know where. Don't know how I'm going to pull this off.
19: It's probably a couple good places.
2: Right? It will be quite a fiesta.
0: I think you'll be all right.
2: Portugal and Uzbekistan scoreless in the first minute.
0: Ronaldo has been dragged for like a week.
2: He's 41.
0: For how he played last week and the team, like, you know.
2: Give him a break.
0: Give him a break?
19: No, he doesn't get a break.
2: He's 41.
19: Get a break.
0: I mean, Messi's, what, 38?
19: Zach, 39.
0: We just watched LeBron at 41. I'm sure they go to the same doctors.
2: My point is it's one game. Like, they're gonna win this one, and then it's going to be winning in on Saturday. Friday. Saturday.
0: We thought they were going to win last week.
2: I know. England and Ghana coming up at 4 p.m. Eastern time. Panama and Croatia at 7 p.m. Eastern time. And then the late game, the 10 p.m. Eastern time game, Colombia. And Congo. The Democratic Republic of Congo. Okay.
0: World Cup footballers under the most pressure. Top five.
2: I want to just.
19: Oh, yes.
2: Ooh. Top five?
0: I mean, Ronaldo's 1 through 5. Every superstar in this tournament is scoring multiple goals per game, and he had 0 last week.
2: Look at Mbappe yesterday.
19: I mean, Mbappe.
2: Look at Haaland yesterday.
0: Everyone's scoring multiple goals.
2: Yes.
0: Except him.
1: And he sits there waiting for the ball.
2: It's one match.
1: The strike.
2: I'm not a Ronaldo apologist.
0: You sound like
1: you're
0: one.
1: You're going, yep.
2: Let's wrap our arms around soccer. Before I begin here, and I want to get this out of the way.
0: Oh, wait, he just scored.
2: Ronaldo just scored.
20: I couldn't even speak.
0: He just scored. That's incredible. Do I take credit for that? I'm taking credit for that.
20: No, I mean, he didn't hear it, so probably.
2: Do you take it back?
0: No, he needs to have four more today to catch up to these guys.
20: What if he has two? He's getting two.
0: Hat trick or bust today.
1: Hat trick or bust.
0: Oh, he looks so relieved.
1: Yeah.
0: Literally a piano has been lifted off his shoulders.
20: Yep. I mean, it's pounding his chest.
0: He is fired up right now.
2: To be clear, last Friday on the show, I told you how much I love the World Cup, right?
0: It's awesome. I'm with you.
2: TJ, I'm not making this up. Last Friday, I wrapped my arms around the World Cup, gave it a big abrazo, right? I love the World Cup.
20: It's hard not to.
2: Good. I just want to preface my comments with that.
20: Oh,
2: now I'm going to look at the camera, and I'm going to say...
0: This is a pretty sick goal by Ronaldo, by the way.
2: Yeah. It is sick. Wow.
0: I'll tweet it out.
2: I am not the biggest soccer fan. I'm not a guy that wakes up at the crack of dawn here on the West Coast to watch EPL matches. I have now been to multiple soccer games. I went to an Arsenal game last year. I went to a Boca Juniors game many years ago. And Buenos Aires, I love the experience. I respect the cultural force and the sport and the athletes and all of it. No, I'm a football guy and a baseball guy. Maybe to a far lesser degree an NBA guy, but football, baseball, that's my jam. That's what I watch. I love the Olympics as well, obviously. I do that for NBC, and I've always enjoyed those experiences. I beg your pardon. But no, I am not the guy that watches soccer pretty much outside of the World Cup. I follow it like I know the names. Can I tell you where they are on the table? Or the standings? No, I don't. I can't, generally speaking. Okay? When I went to the game last week, I was sitting with my brother and my nephew. My brother is that guy when it comes to soccer. I learned a lot, to be honest with you. Like the little nuances, and he played when he was younger, right? It was on like a youth travel team that played all over America. So he sees things that I don't see. I just don't. I don't. I would still like to offer some suggestions for soccer. I realize I may upset some of the soccer people, but soccer people, let me just say this. Don't come back, I beg of you, with, well, you just don't get it. No, I do get it. Like, I just laid out how I get it. I respect it. I like it. But the things I'm going to suggest, do not come back with, well, you don't get it. No, I do, and I think some of these things are silly.
20: I
2: think some of these things are silly. When Brock Bitt and I discussed this last Friday off the air, because after the show, to show you how much we love soccer, this past Friday, you and I hit a bar, had a couple of beers for lunch, and we watched Team USA's big victory in Seattle over Australia.
0: And it was awesome.
2: Okay? We had a blast.
1: Sounded good, right?
2: Yeah.
0: Sounded great, Mike.
1: Perfect.
2: It was amazing.
1: All I care about.
2: Del Tufo, you're pitch perfect on the speakers in the bar.
1: Thank you.
2: Fantastic. All right. Five suggestions for the World Cup. Suggestion number one, give the NFL that magic spray that miraculously cures injuries. We need that spray. Yeah. Like, what is that?
1: They haven't taken it out a lot. I've only seen it a couple times in matches.
2: But we have seen it.
1: You have seen it.
2: I believe in the Brazil game opening weekend, we saw it.
1: It makes an appearance.
2: Magic spray. Can you imagine? Can you imagine if the NFL had this magic spray where a guy just comes out, he's magically cured?
1: They don't have to go in the blue tent. Magic spray.
2: Don't need the blue tent.
0: Nope. Blue tent.
2: Right?
1: Magic spray.
0: Spray.
2: Nope. Don't need questionable probable. Nope. Magic spray. Give me the magic spray.
1: Make it like a shower.
2: High ankle sprain. Magic spray. It's magic.
20: It's like pouring Robitussin on it.
2: Hey, these guys look like they got shot.
0: Add water, Motussin.
2: They're rolling around on the field. Magic spray. They're cured.
1: Yep.
2: We need the magic spray. Rule number one.
20: Windex.
2: Rule number two. This one will be slightly more controversial. Or suggestion number two. Stop the clock for hydration breaks. Okay? Hear me out. The soccer diehards hate the hydration breaks.
1: Oh, yeah.
2: Hate them. Hate them.
1: Especially when you go to commercial.
2: God forbid, Del Tufo, not only... running the board, but producing and directing. God forbid you go to a side box, a sidebar, like we're doing on the screen right now.
1: That's exactly.
2: And run an ad.
1: Oh, no, no.
2: God forbid you make money during these 3-minute hydration breaks. I get it. You don't like the hydration breaks. That's fine. So we are already upsetting the soccer universe as it is with the hydration breaks. We agree on that?
1: Yes. But they've happened for years. It hasn't ever get, okay. It's new.
2: Right.
1: The commercial breaks are new.
2: The commercial breaks are new. We had them we had the hydration breaks in Qatar,
1: yeah.
2: And now we're having them here. Why don't we just stop the clock? If we are going to be so sacrilegious and stop the game is stopped. They are not pretending to play the game. Stop the clock. Stop the clock. Would anyone actually be hurt? You don't get soccer. No, I do. I just think it's silly. That for these sacrilegious hydration breaks, just take the sacrilege a little further. Like, we're already upsetting the fabric of the sport. If you're going to go there and shake the sport to its foundation, then just stop the clock. Like, at this point, what does it matter? Stop the clock. Well, they add the time at the end. Yeah, do they? I mean, they do, okay. But it's not really on the screen. Oh, it is on the screen. Yeah, it's up to the ref.
4: Very arbitrary.
1: Well, there's 3 minutes they've been doing for the hydration.
2: It's up to the ref. And
1: technically.
2: It's up to the ref.
1: Yeah.
2: Okay. This one you're going to hate. Just stop the clock for goals. Well, we add the time at the end. It's a minute for every goal.
15: I don't know.
2: We don't. Imagine if there's a running clock after touchdowns.
0: Minute-ish.
1: Oh, my God. Celebrations.
2: And it's Mac Jones to Ricky Pearsall. Touchdown. With 15 seconds left on the clock. Oh, no, that's the game. Sorry. That time ran off as Mac Jones is celebrating with his teammates. Okay, I know you're going to hate that. Yes, I do have an issue with the clock. This one I think we can all stand behind. I need to see yellow cards and a lot of them for flopping.
1: Mm. Ooh.
2: Well, it's subjective. Well, the clock is subjective, too. Give me yellow cards for flopping.
1: You're going to fundamentally
2: change the game. Faking injuries is part of the game. There's only one referee. It's theater. I'm trying to draw a penalty. Like, if you only have to appeal to an audience of one, that's why I'm flopping. No, soccer fans will say that. And I get that. It's not like the NBA. It's not like SGA. Do you criticize SGA? Yes, I do. Albert Breer, friend of the program. Bert.
4: Yeah.
2: You know, was commenting on a flop yesterday. The guy got hit across the face, right? The Argentina game, you know, right in the nose. And he fell back again as if it was a catastrophic injury for which he'd still be hospitalized.
0: Yeah.
2: And people went after Bert when Bert tweeted about the flop. And he said, hey, guys, here are some NFL tweets from the past year in which I criticize people for flopping. Yellow card for flopping.
0: In.
2: TJ.
20: I'm down for it.
2: Yellow card for flopping.
20: But we got to change. It can't be yellow because the flag's yellow. So we got to give another color, I think, though.
0: We need yellow cards and all kinds.
2: No, I want it yellow.
20: You want it yellow.
2: So I want it yellow. I mean, I want it to have the gravity. I want the power of what is currently a yellow card. In other words, you get two, you get booted.
20: But I'm saying the penalty flag is yellow. So wouldn't you want a different color for you?
2: Okay.
20: Is all I'm saying.
2: Well, it can't be red.
20: Can't be
2: like
20: red.
2: Like ambulance, Red Cross. No, because red is red.
20: But I agree that they're, hold something up.
1: Blue.
20: Why not?
0: Yeah.
20: Well, this is Andrew's list. He has to come up.
0: Yellow
20: correct.
0: Means infraction.
2: Okay. Yellow means infraction. Yeah. Yellow like the helmet on your desk, right?
0: Pella. Yeah. Shout out Pella.
2: Yellow card for flopping. I think that should be the least controversial one of these. I get it. You guys don't want to deal with the clock. The clock is part of the game. You don't get it. No, I do get it. I just think it's silly. It's silly. I get it. You don't get the sport. No, I do. I like it. I like it now. I just think the clock thing is silly. It's the only sport for which time is kept. But the time doesn't matter.
20: Andrew, that's always been my argument. So I completely.
2: You don't get the sport. I do. I do. It's part of the free-flowing beauty of the game. That's what the clock is. It's a living, breathing thing. I understand that.
0: Ronaldo free kick.
20: Yeah.
2: Ronaldo free kick.
20: Literally just about to say.
0: Oh, man.
1: Oh.
0: If he scores right. Again.
2: Okay.
0: I'm doing a victory lap.
2: Yeah. You demanded.
0: I did.
2: I have one more thing.
0: And then he immediately scored.
2: We'll get to the one more thing. You demanded a Ronaldo hat trick.
0: It's almost like I'm dialed into Houston right now.
2: Okay.
20: You're the only person on earth who thought Ronaldo should be scored.
1: We've bet on it.
2: Okay, if you're just joining us, Portugal on a Ronaldo goal leads Uzbekistan 1-0. Ronaldo in the 6th minute. and is now in, I can't read that screen, I believe in the 12th minute, lining up for a free kick just outside the box.
0: See, they should stop the clock for this. This is taking forever. Yeah, yes. I mean, get everyone time situated.
20: There's been at least a minute, like, while they're just situated.
0: Just getting everyone lined up and where they're allowed to stand.
2: Can you imagine in an NFL game,
20: oh, God.
2: In an NBA game, while SGA, while Wemby, flailing his arms, argued a call that kept the clock going? You don't get it. It's 90 minutes. No, I do get it.
1: Big Poppy.
2: That's silly.
1: Used to sit in that.
4: That's great.
2: Like, this isn't an injury timeout.
1: No clock, man.
0: It's been 2 minutes. He still hasn't kicked yet.
2: There was a referee injured last weekend.
20: Ronaldo.
0: He was a fake out.
2: Oh, you're ahead of me.
20: Yeah.
0: That was sick.
20: Go!
0: Ronaldo did the fake out and the other guy kicked and
20: go!
2: So it's not Ronaldo.
0: 2-0 Portugal.
2: It's not 7, it's 23. 25. It is 2-0 Portugal.
0: That was sick.
2: At NRG.
20: He got him.
2: Houston.
20: He got him.
2: You know what's odd? It's Mendez with the second goal.
1: It's Houston Stadium.
2: So ESPN.com, ESPN.com.
0: Not NRG.
1: Yeah.
2: Has NRG on its scoreboard here.
0: Houston Stadium.
20: It's funny. It's Ronaldo ran off. He ran off the pitch like this, like pointing at his head.
2: All right.
0: We outsmarted
2: you.
0: Yeah. They did all go one way because they thought it was going to be Ronaldo.
2: And here is my final suggestion for the World Cup. Not a criticism, a suggestion. And this comes as a broadcaster. American broadcasters, I beg of you. You're calling it for an American audience. Please use proper grammar and subject verb agreement.
0: I knew that you would be on this. You are the grammar police, and it really annoys me that they'd say England are.
2: Okay.
0: Instead of England is. What are we doing?
2: Not criticizing a specific broadcaster because they all do it. And I don't know who's calling this game. I have it muted here in the studio.
0: They all do it.
2: But I bet you it was just said, Brazil are leading 2-0. Now, if it's an international broadcaster, specifically one from His Majesty's United Kingdom of Great Britain and Northern Ireland, and this is the way you've always called the game, that's fine. I get it. If you're an American broadcaster calling, can't we just say Brazil is up 2-0? That's how we talk here? Well, that's not the sport. You don't get it. No, actually, I do get it. I do. Just like you're talking to an audience that has proper subject-verb agreement. That's all. This is how we do it in the United States. I still like soccer. I am still embracing the World Cup. It's just grating when it's and the United States are up 3-0. No. That is up 3-0. And Brazil are excited. Yes, Brazil are excited. Come on.
0: It just sounds silly.
2: It sounds so silly. And even on the written word, ESPN.com will have stories written here with quote unquote English soccer, like British subject verb agreement on the front facing American page. And I'm like, ugh. Those are my 5 suggestions. 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
22: 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Cristiano Ronaldo has answered the bell after a disappointing start to the tournament and a stellar start for stars like Lionel Messi and Kylian Mbappe. The 41-year-old showed up today in Houston as Portugal demolished Uzbekistan 5-0 in Group K play. Ronaldo started the scoring with a 6-minute finish, becoming the first player to score in 6 different World Cups. He added another in the 39th and was the decoy on a Nuno Mendes free kick goal in the first half as Portugal grabs their first win of the tournament. They head to the top of Group K. And now it's Harry Kane's turn. England takes the field against Ghana in Group L in Boston. Both teams looking for their second win to cement their spot into the knockout rounds, kicking off now. I'm Lucas Panzeca, Westwood One Sports.
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0: All right. It's the Rich Eisen Show, everybody. Hi there. I'm Andrew. Portugal up 2-0 on Uzbekistan. Hashtag as expected. Ronaldo has a goal. He set up another goal with a little sleight of hand free kick. Mendes was the one that actually scored the goal. And Brockman is happy because he basically said it's a hat trick or bust for Ronaldo.
1: I put the pressure on him, and he immediately scored. So, like a the true legend and champion that he is, Ronaldo answered the bell.
0: Yeah,
1: I'm taking full credit, TJ.
0: As we await Kirk Cousins here, I can I say a quick word? And Wyndham Clark is going to join us in about a half hour. The two-time U.S. Open champion. Want to say a quick word here about social media and clickbait off-season NFL headlines, if I could.
1: Ooh.
0: Okay. It is content aggregation season. The NFL has, it's always content aggregation season, yeah. But it is aggravation season because so many of these headlines now are really nonsense because no one's at work. Jeremiah Love had a presser yesterday with the Cardinals, but their minicamp was a week ago. And I texted someone there like, wait, what? Wait, did they extend minicamp? No, they just asked Jeremiah because he was in town to do a presser. But there, other than an interview like Mac Jones or Kirk Cousins, and we're fortunate to have them both, grateful to have them both today, no one's on a podium, no one's on a practice field, no one's really making any news. Perfect example, Joe Thomas yesterday, or Friday, was on the show here. We talked about Shador. It was a Brockman question, who starts more games? It's a what's more likely?
1: Yeah.
0: Right? Shador or Deshaun. Joe gave an answer. It's not some bold prediction. It's not a slam on either guy.
1: Nope.
0: he was answering the question that I teed up for him, actually that Brockman teed up for me, and that I passed it along to Joe.
1: I mean, it's
0: not news.
1: All we've been talking about for months.
0: Not news. It's made headlines, and Joe's had to answer people back on Instagram because people are like, whatever, angry.
1: I should apologize to Joe for that.
0: It's okay. Well, I mean, there's news front of the program, ESPN Radio Cleveland, Tony Rizzo. Said, I'm hearing that maybe teams are calling about Shador. Okay, guys, yeah. Teams call about players all the time. That means he's going to get traded? I don't know. No, unlikely. Probably not, right? But it's content aggregation season. So with that in mind, let's welcome in a friend of the program. It is great to have him on. He is the new Las Vegas Raiders quarterback, partnering with Bank of America today to host a Golf With Us clinic in beautiful Grand Rapids, Michigan. Kirk Cousins, how the heck are you?
2: Andrew, I'm doing well. Yeah, back in my home area in West Michigan. Good to be on with you, and looking forward to this event with Bank of America today at the Kent Country Club.
0: Do you count the days in your off season because there are so few these days? Like, do you have everything planned out?
2: Well, I wouldn't say everything's planned out. In fact, I think the plan is no plan when you're on vacation. But my whole career, we go back to my home area in West Michigan, and we pretty much post up here for the entire time. It's never long enough, but I consider us pretty lucky to have about 5 weeks of a summer break, and we enjoy it every year.
0: What's your handicap these days?
2: I'm like a 12. I'm nothing special. I like to play. I've always said, like, when I'm done playing football, I'm going to commit to really trying to get down, not just a single digits, but like seeing how good I could be. But I just haven't put the time in yet. And my two boys are 7 and 8, and, they're getting into it. So I think all three of us are going to grind on our game together in the next few years when I'm done playing.
0: All right. You're working with kids as part of this Bank America clinic today. What is your – I assume you have your list of things you teach young quarterbacks if you ever work with them. What would you teach? What would Kirk Cousins, the 12 handicap, teach a young golfer today?
2: I'd probably teach him to not listen to me and somebody else. But I'll tell you what, grip is kind of where it starts. I don't have a great grip, and so I'm kind of behind the eight ball from the start. From there, I just try to be an athlete and make it work. It's funny, too, because one day my driver's the club that's working for me. The next day it's my irons. The next day it's my wedges. And I'm like, man, if I could just put it all together, I could be somebody. But the inconsistency, similar to quarterbacking, it's who can be consistent. And on the golf course, I don't think it's much different.
0: Have you played in Vegas yet, Kirk?
2: I did not get out this spring, but I do plan to play a little bit. It's nice. It's sunny every day. Great golf climate, great golf culture, a lot of good courses. So I plan to get out a little bit during the season. Not a lot, but I hope to play here and there.
0: We're talking to Kirk Cousins here on the Rich Eisen Show. Andrew filling in, Chris Brockman, Michael Del Tufo, TJ Jefferson here as well. We were joking, and I know you've heard these jokes, Kirk, off the air. Like, you and Fernando Mendoza are the perfect quarterback duo for Vegas, because you're kind of the anti-Vegas. You're not going out in leather pants with three buttons undone and the chains
2: out
0: having a blast. Although you could get the Kirko chains going in Vegas if you really wanted to go there. So it begged the question, what is a night out on the town in Vegas like for Kirk Cousins? Are you playing slots, which you're allowed? Are you going to a buffet? Are you seeing a Cirque show? What do you do?
2: So there's a lot of good shows. I'm excited for Backstreet Boys. On an off day in training camp, I'm probably going to go see Backstreet Boys at the Sphere and wear all white and do the whole deal.
1: Yeah, buddy.
2: Donny Osmond. My mom had me listen to Donny Osmond when I was growing up. Probably got to go see him at his residency. Got to see a Cirque show, although in Las Vegas, there's like a half dozen you can pick from. So a lot of entertainment. I love to play golf. So if I get some time off, play golf. But I went down to the strip, during mini camp. Mondays are a pretty light day. So I went down to the strip when we wrapped up for the day and just kind of walked around. And it's not that easy to walk around. If you park and walk around, they don't really want you to leave the casino you're at. So I realized that maybe going down to the strip and just walking around isn't the ideal way to do it, like you might do when I lived in Washington, D.C. or Minnesota. So, I got to figure that out still, but we like it there. It's a cool place.
0: Yeah, it's hot as Hades as well, walking down the sidewalk. And then you have the guys doing this, trying to hand you those cards, which, I'm assuming you're going to give the Heisman to.
2: I'm still interested about the heat. I've never practiced in 115 degrees. I think that's coming. But, it is a dry heat. So, that maybe saves us 10 or 15 degrees. But I'm told training camp in September can get pretty hot.
0: Yeah, and that's why they usually practice, or at least they have in the past, at like the crack of dawn at 7 a.m. to avoid the heat. Are you and Julie going to take Fernando Mendoza to the Backstreet Boys?
2: if he would like to go, he is welcome. Although what I'm learning with my teammates, it's really the coaches who I kind of get along with like movie quotes and music, because – it's the coaches who kind of grew up in the same era as me. When I start talking, with teammates about like a movie I loved in 1995, they aren't really able to quote it with me. So, but if he wants to go to Backstreet Boys, he's welcome to tag along.
0: I mean, that would be a great bit. If the Raiders content team, or forget Raiders content team, I mean, put it on your social, make your own money. That would be a great bit.
2: It's all about content these days. And as NFL news in June and July, we're looking for content. So I'll try to give you what I can when I can.
0: Oh, we're already aggregating this as we speak behind the scenes, Kirk. I appreciate you. In all seriousness, whether it's at the Sphere or, as you said, making jokes like your coach is 39, you're 37, your quarterback clearly is 15 years younger. How has that dynamic gone? We have seen all the bits, and the Raiders have leaned into it. Seemingly, you have as well. But you know how this goes. He's the first overall pick, and inevitably, he's going to throw a couple of touchdown passes, and SportsCenter is going to go nuts in the preseason. You know that is coming, and you know how it will be handled by the people that go on TV and whose job it is to give an opinion. And the opinion, Kirk, look, I'm older than you. Like, I get it. There's always someone younger. Is always going to be play the other guy. How do you plan to handle that?
2: Yeah, I think it comes with the territory. You're 15 in the league. I'm no stranger to how this thing works. So you go out there, you play the best you can, you help your team best you can, contribute to our team's success, and you let the decisions get made as they get made. But I expect to, be able to help this team win and to be out there on the field you roll with whatever happens. You stay focused and on what's going on inside the building. I don't think it's ever helped me to kind of look at what's happening outside the building, and just go enjoy the process with your teammates and your coaches, and we'll see where it all settles out.
0: What's Clint Kubiak like?
2: Well, I was with Clint for 2 years as a quarterback coach, and then a third year as the offensive coordinator, and then we were apart for I want to say 4 seasons, and now getting back with him as a head coach. He's the same guy he's always been, loves football. He's a very hard worker, very humble. He's got a great way about him. He's serious. There's not a lot of time for tomfoolery or, you know, there, I told him after OTAs, I said, Coach, this is probably the most urgent and most productive OTAs I've ever been a part of. But that starts with him as the head coach. He created a sense of urgency from day one all the way through the 10-week program. And I thought we got a lot of work done. We got a long ways to go, but we laid a good foundation. And then training camp is where we'll pick it up and continue to get ready for that first preseason game.
0: I've had very little interaction with him, full disclosure here. He seems from afar, tell me if I'm wrong, to be one of the, you said focused, serious, quieter head coaches. Is that fair?
2: Sure. Yeah, no, he doesn't need to be a man of many words. I think he quieter's a fair assessment, but that's different than lacking conviction or lacking that intensity. I think that his intensity, his conviction, his belief in what he's doing, having an identity. I think there's no confusion from us as a locker room as to what our head coach expects of us, what he wants our football team to look like. And so I would never confuse that with, you know, just being quiet. I think there's a certainty there that's comforting as a player.
0: One last thing here. I want to go back, if we could, to, well, a sport that you're obviously helping kids with on grass. We had Mac Jones earlier on speaking specifically about grass because George Kittle and everyone has commented, watching the World Cup. Wouldn't it be great if we could have grass in all these stadiums? And they always point to the injury risk. And look, it's easier to get tackled on grass than it is to get tackled on turf. But at the same time, Kirk, correct me if I'm wrong, your Achilles injury happened on grass. So the idea that grass magically cures all injuries, I think, is a bit of a fallacy, yet we all prefer the grass. Where do you come in or come down on the idea that the NFL is ripping up the turf and putting in the grass for the World Cup? They could do it now.
2: I could go deep on this topic. I don't know that people want to listen to me, you know, go detailed about grass versus turf for the next 15 minutes. But, you know, when I was coming up, field turf was new. And so it was really exciting to go play high school football or middle school football on a field turf field. There were only a handful of them. I remember when Nebraska first got field turf, it was a big deal, University of Nebraska. So you kind of watch this excitement of we don't want to be on grass. We want to be on field turf. And then I got to Michigan State, and we became one of the few schools in the Big Ten by the time I left Michigan State that still had grass. And I remember saying, hey, would we ever do what the Big House did and the Horseshoe did and go to field turf? And they said, no, we have such a robust turf grass management program here at Michigan State that out of sheer, you know, pride and respect for that department, we'll always have a grass field. And I started to notice as we played around other stadiums in the country that you couldn't beat Michigan State surface, and the natural grass field felt so much better than the nicest field turf you can get. And so I was always, after college, going to the NFL, you know, preferring grass. And then, you know, you have, like you said, not all grass surfaces are created equal. So you go over to Wembley Stadium in London, that had a different feel of natural grass than Lambeau Field, than the Bermuda grass down in the high heat, you know, cities like Tampa. You know, FedEx Field had its own unique grass that, you know, there's a lot of discussion about their surface over the years. So, you know, I've always said well-kept grass like a Michigan State, you can't beat that. But that's assuming that it's going to be kept to the standard, you know, that you're expecting. You know, field turf is just such a simpler answer in so many ways for so many people. But, you know, I don't quite understand all the ins and outs of what it took for the World Cup to be there and provide grass, and then what it would take to do that for an entire football season. That's a much bigger ask than for 1 month of a World Cup. So it's over my head, and I'll just go play on whatever surface they give us.
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21: A walk-off homer in the bottom of the 14th inning. What a night.
20: From opening day.
21: Hammer to left field. See you later. Mike Trout, how's that to start the season?
20: To the All-Star game.
21: Oh, my goodness. He crushed it. Giancarlo Stanton and the American League with one swing has tied it up.
22: 457-foot home run. How much fun was that?
23: That was amazing.
20: Plus, every game of Major League Baseball's postseason.
21: Judge back, back some more. Leaping and he caught it. Out of here. Mookie Betts. Shohei Ohtani.
20: Until a champion is crowned at the World Series.
21: And the Dodgers have won it. Repeat champions for the first time in baseball in 25 years. The Dodgers are World Series champs.
20: Major League

0: It is the Rich Eisen Show, everybody. Hey, while the world watches the stars at the FIFA World Cup this summer, Hyundai has its eyes on the next generation of talent, the future stars who are already turning heads at age 14. Next does not wait for the invite, neither do we. Hyundai has always made the future within reach, or moved the future within reach. We did it when we made advanced safety standards on every vehicle and engineered EVs with ultra-fast charging capability. Because the future isn't some far-off concept, it is already here. Next starts now. Hyundai, an official partner of FIFA. So the breaking news in the NFL...
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0: No supplemental draft, everybody.
4: Oof.
0: There is not going to be a supplemental draft.
5: Shout out to you, Andrew. You pointed this out on Friday that this could be a possibility.
0: The NFL has sent an email or a letter, sure by certified mail, to Brendan Sorsby and said, sorry, man, we're not going to do this. You didn't prove your point, and you sent us the documentation you sent us your petition 3 days before the deadline with no documentation. We weren't going to do a supplemental draft. Sorry, buddy. We're still not. I did say last Friday that I thought the silence from the league was not deafening, but notable. And the deadline was only last week, so it was not that big of a deal. But the league has to grant a supplemental draft. Real quick, anyone know the last player drafted in a supplemental draft?
5: Was it Terrell Pryor?
0: No, it was Jalen Thompson, the safety, drafted by the Cardinals, used a fifth-round pick, just signed a nice, decent free agent deal with the Cowboys. Still playing, good player. There was one in, I want to say 2023, nobody got picked. So there has to be a reason for a supplemental draft. Jalen Thompson is the only active player in the NFL right now. Mm-hmm. Right now. Only active player that entered the league via supplemental draft. Only one. So these things are not annual occurrences. And when there is a supplemental draft, there has to be a real reason, number one. And number two, it doesn't mean you're going to get picked. But the NFL says we're not going to do it, which means Brendan Sorsby, now he could take this to court. He has Jeffrey Kessler as his lawyer, longtime nemesis of the NFL from the union side. He could take it to court and fight it, maybe. If he had entered the supplemental draft, if there had been a supplemental draft and it had been granted and he didn't get picked, he'd be a free agent. He went through the process. Everyone passed. He could sign wherever. He could sign with the Jets. He could sign with the Browns. He could sign with anybody. He can go sign with the Super Bowl champion Seattle Seahawks if he wanted to. But now that there is no supplemental draft, he's kind of locked out. He's got nowhere to go. And Brendan Sorsby is now likely ticketed for the 2027 draft. As a matter of fact, the last line in this letter, or the last paragraph, as Commissioner Goodell has emphasized, participation in the NFL is a privilege that carries with it significant responsibilities, including accountability. By all accounts, you are a talented player with potential for future success. We encourage you to focus on preparing for possible entry into the NFL through the 2027 NFL annual draft. Hmm. Kick rocks, buddy.
5: Pretty much.
0: See you next year. Anyway, the gist of this is, under the CBA, the league retains sole discretion to determine whether it's appropriate to conduct a supplemental draft. The league has not conducted such a draft for several years, and prior to your submission, the league had no plans to do so, as no one else had sought entry. Your petition filed 3 days before the deadline without any supporting information or documentation, and only after abandoning your recent litigation efforts to avoid NCAA sanctions does not provide a basis for the league to alter those plans. The issues presented by your petition are too significant and too closely tied to the league's core integrity interests to permit meaningful review within the timeline presented. In other words, you got banned for gambling. Don't come to us after deciding to drop your court case and just say, I want to play in the NFL. We don't want this. We're not going to handle it. You didn't even argue your case. You just filed 3 days before the deadline. Sorry, buddy. We want nothing to do with this. That's in essence what they're saying. The sole reasons identified in your petition for seeking entry into the supplemental draft are that you have been, quote, declared ineligible by the NCAA, have, quote, exhausted all of your avenues to continue in the NCAA, and, quote, want to now play in the NFL. The petition provides no information regarding the basis or timing of the NCAA decision. Public sources, however, indicate that in May of 26, the NCAA determination, eligibility. The league does not have the complete record of the NCAA's investigation. You gambled, reports you violated state criminal law, placed wagers on your own team and teammates. Your petition doesn't address these matters, nor does it demonstrate accountability. You sought to avoid the consequences of the NCAA's determination. Basically went, hey, dude, the NCAA hammered you. Mm-hmm. You're running from that, and you haven't made any case to us that you deserve to play in our league. So sorry, buddy. This might seem like a slam dunk to you, but we're good. We're good over here. We don't want anything to do with us.
5: Yeah, of course, Jeffrey Kessler's lawyer has responded, telling ESPN, it's a violation of the CBA and the law. We will pursue this immediately with the NFL Players Association.
0: Here's the thing. He's not a member of the union. The CBA does not have anything to do with Brendan Sorsby. Not a member of the union. He's not an active player. Good luck with that. Wyndham Clark, right around the corner.
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15: A walk-off homer in the bottom of the 14th inning. 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
15: Hammer to left field. 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
15: Dog. 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
15: 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Leaping and he caught it. Out of here. Mookie Betts. 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
19: 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Earlier on the show, 49ers quarterback Mac Jones. Raiders quarterback Kirk Cousins. Coming up, two-time U.S. Open champion Wyndham Clark. And now, sitting in for Rich, it's Andrew Siciliano.
0: Man, what a fun show today. What a fun show. Kirk Cousins, Mac Jones were both here. Brendan Sorsby's not going to get a supplemental draft. Wow. That just went down. Giannis got traded last night. Oh, by the way, the NBA draft is this evening.
21: You didn't think there was anything to talk about.
0: The NBA draft is this evening.
5: So much for slow June.
0: Yeah. Ronaldo has two goals.
21: Two goals.
0: Okay.
21: Would have had three, but they used them as, you know, a decoy.
5: Yeah.
21: Would have had the hat trick.
0: Chris Brockman, Michael DeTufo.
22: What's up, Andrew?
0: TJ Jefferson.
21: Ooh.
0: He has two goals. Wyndham Clark has two U.S. Opens.
22: Look at you. Look at you. Turn it.
0: Don't look at me. Look at him. Let's give a round of applause.
21: Yeah, Wyndham.
0: Let's get a round of applause here. Joining us now on the Rich Eisen Show, your U.S. Open, two-time.
21: Two-time.
0: U.S. Open champion.
21: Two-time.
0: Wyndham Clark.
21: Sir.
0: How the heck are you, Wyndham?
23: I couldn't be better.
0: I mean, you could. You can get a third. I mean, that would be better, right? I mean,
1: you're not wrong. Best things come in threes, but I'll take two for right now.
0: But two is pretty good. When they were checking you in, and we appreciate you doing this, I was told you had a cup of something. Are those grapes?
1: Yes.
0: Yeah. Okay.
1: Yes. What yes. Kind of- We have a little Sancerre white grape right now.
22: Oh, lovely.
1: So cheers.
0: Well, cheers. I will.
1: Hey, you got to celebrate, right? I mean, you it's not very often you win the U.S. Open.
0: No, you should keep on celebrating, even on a Tuesday. I'm going to toast you back with black coffee from a Keurig.
1: Nice.
0: Which is like a Sancerre, but different.
1: With some Baileys in there, maybe.
0: Give me like an hour, Wyndham.
1: Okay.
0: you said that after the first Open, it was Screaming Eagle, tip of the cap to Stan Kroenke. What kind of grapes did we crack open this time, Sunday?
1: It was a 95 Sazerac, so some Italian wine. It's actually my favorite wine. So it was, no offense to Screaming Eagle, that is unbelievable, but this is my favorite.
0: Well, well-deserved. What was that party like?
1: Well, it was in the Hamptons with a bunch of friends. It was at a beach club, which was epic. They had food out there for us, open bar. Everything was flowing, friends, family, some people I didn't even know. And, you know, we were just passing the cup around. Everyone was drinking out of it, talking about fun moments, smiling, laughing. We ended up playing, my brother and I, and people played ping pong. We got competitive. It didn't end until 5 a.m., so it was quite a night.
0: Wait a minute. Did you play wine pong?
1: No, my brother, there was a ping pong table in that beach club. And for some reason, my brother's playing people. And then everyone's like, Wyndham, you got to come over and beat your brother. No one can beat him. So I went over there. I will say some things were against me in that. And the fact that, you know, we'd been drinking out of the cup a little bit. It wasn't at my peak performance. But we had a lot of fun. And, you know, my brother got the best of me, which I hate to even admit. But, you know, whatever. That's what brothers
0: are for. We're talking to U.S. Open champion Wyndham Clark. Not Wyndham Supreme, like Marty Supreme. You were beaten in ping pong. Table tennis.
1: It doesn't happen often. Okay. But my brother is kind of my, like, you know, kryptonite.
0: Yeah, no, I get it. And hand-eye coordination after that many grapes, I can imagine would be a thing. What was it like having your dad, Randall, there? Because Dan Hicks kept saying during the broadcast, during the final round, like, Dad's here. Dad flew in from Denver, but he doesn't know that Dad is here. And then the cameras and the microphones picked it up there. After you won, you're like, oh, wow, hey, Dad. The celebration afterwards with Dad, how was that?
1: Oh, it was amazing. Yeah, I really didn't know. You know, my dad hasn't been able to watch me win one of my five tournaments and to win that championship on Sunday, Father's Day, and to have him there in person was amazing. And it really did catch me off guard. And I was just so happy I could share that with him. It's a super special moment. And then, you know, the celebration after, he was exhausted because he took a red eye. So we got him some espresso and he got to drink out of the cup. He got to hang with, you know, my brother was there and my sister. So he got to hang out with all his kids. I'm pretty sure he was in, you know, dad heaven. It was pretty cool.
0: Yeah. I mean, it is pretty cool. It's worth taking a red eye. I hate red eyes. I take them all the time, but you have to chase it when you land. You have to either A, take the nap or decide I'm going to stay up the entire time. I think watching your son win the U.S. Open is worth staying up for.
1: I think so.
0: I think so as well. Wyndham Clark joining us here on the Rich Eisen Show. Andrew Siciliano sitting in. Wyndham, I got to ask you, 2 days later, I'm sure you've had one or two, maybe not, quiet moments to try to process the reaction of the crowds and everything you heard. People got kicked out, people openly rooting against you. I don't want this to be the entire story, but you know it is part of the story. 2 days later, how do you feel about it?
1: I honestly, I love it. I think it adds to kind of the drama of the tournament. I think I also hopefully won over a lot of the fans, especially the New York fans and other people watching that I kind of battled one of the toughest golf courses and a crowd that was openly against me. And I don't know. I think it was also something that I really will lean on in the future of kind of having everything against me and being able to pull through and win. You know, if you can overcome, you know, that, then, you know, what can't you do, especially in golf? So it was a, I look at it as a positive thing. You know, I try to always turn any sort of negative thing into a positive, and that's kind of how I'm looking at it.
0: And I thought your answer on the podium, and you had plenty of questions, obviously, about this on the podium when you won on Sunday, was great as well. They weren't, you know, they were rooting against me, but maybe they were rooting for Scotty, right? Maybe they're rooting for the career Grand Slam. And that's what I have to, in my head, do, is take that negative, turn it into a positive. How difficult is that, though? You've spoken openly about mental health. You've spoken openly about trying to channel negativity into positivity. And you said on the podium Sunday, like, my anger issues, I think they're gone. I think they're gone. Yeah. How do you stay in that moment? Because I'll be honest with you, like, the average person can't. Like, I was sitting on the couch going, like, just shut up. Like, I wanted to mute my TV, and I'm 2,500 miles away.
1: Yeah, I mean, it was difficult. I definitely, there's some training. You know, I used to be my worst enemy with allowing my negative thoughts to get in my way. And that's even before 23. And as I started working on my mental game, I learned to replace negative thoughts with positive thoughts. And, you know, it doesn't happen right away. You know, the mental game is definitely takes time to train your brain and to get better. And, you know, I've had, 2.5 years to kind of prepare for a moment like this where I have everything going against me. And sometimes even your own mind says negative things like, oh, I'm blowing this lead or whatever. They hate me. Why do they hate me? You know, whatever it is. And then the training kicks in and your brain says, no, you're great. You can do this. You've done this before. You can win. You tell yourself positive things. You either pray or you breathe and meditate. And those really help get you through those moments. And that all really, really helped me. And then, you know, I thought if I could show them kind of kindness and love and the person that I really am, I think I could ultimately win over the crowd.
0: Which was great. And you did, I think, at the end. I hope certainly you did. And we kept hearing, and the great NBC mics were picking this up, good process, good process, good process. There have been many who have suggested that the good process now would just be take these events out of New York. Like this, you know, if you were, for example, in Minnesota, you know, the great fan, the Minnesota Nice, as you like to call it, the great fans up there, that it wouldn't have been like that. I mean, you would have heard something, but not like this. What do you say to that?
1: I disagree. I think New York's one of our best cities in the world, and especially in the U.S. And I think the fans are passionate. They love their city. They love our country. It's a little shock they're rooting against me. I'm an American boy. I played on the Ryder Cup team. I was in the Olympics. So I love all the same things. But you know what? They're just passionate. And I think tournaments here in the future is a necessary. It's a need. Just maybe, hopefully, they start rooting for people or rooting for success than maybe against people. Yeah. So I think for golf sure needs to always be in New York.
0: I'm with you, man. And you know what? You're keeping it in the fairway here, and that's a horrible golf analogy. But seriously, tip of the cap to you, because I think a lot of other people would have not reacted the same way and would have been more like, hey, right back at you. And they would have celebrated that way. Like Randy Moss, moon in the crowd at Lambeau. But you did not do that. I got to ask you about this, Wyndham Clark. Obviously, massive news today in the PGA, for the PGA, not until 2028. The Championship Series and the Challenger Series, basically the top 90 guys are on the top tier. You can get relegated like it's the EPL here. You can lose your card. What do you think of basically turning the PGA Tour on its head in 2 years?
1: I think it's the necessary and best changes. You know, I think, what was it, in 2020 or 21, whenever LIV came to be, I think shook up the golf world, and I think for the better of the game. And I think this is one of those things. Brian Rolapp and his team and the advisory board have done an amazing job looking at the future of golf and saying, okay, we need a plan to make this the best we can possibly make it for the future. And I think this is one of the first big steps, you know, having the top players play in all the events, or at least most of them, and having it be easier for fans to follow. And then I think the relegation thing is awesome. I think it's obviously worked in soccer, and it's going to be great in golf. And I think the biggest thing for golf is when people turn on the PGA Tour and they're watching the Champions Series, they know they're watching the best players in the world compete on top courses in major cities. And yeah, I think that's the best thing for it. And then, you know, the match play is going to be a lot of fun. I think the, you know, the fans are going to love it. It's going to be fun to be going head to head against a Scottie Scheffler or Rory McIlroy, whoever it is, to try to come down and win the tour championship. And I think that's going to be great for TV.
0: The relegation thing, going back to that, that really is the hook. From the way I see it, hey, tune in Sunday to see if somebody loses their card, right? Tune in Sunday to see if somebody gets bounced. Like you mentioned with soccer, the drama at the end of an EPL season, if a team can't get a point, if a team can't get a victory at the end of the year, a team at the bottom of the standings or the table, as they call it. I mean, that is the draw because, not to make this all about shame, like the shame of your team getting knocked down is just massive. And that to me, obviously, look, match play is a big thing. But the relegation thing, I don't know that we can overstate how big that is.
1: Yeah, I think it's huge. I mean, the great thing is, there's going to be relegation and promotion now in two tours. So you have the Champions Series, you know, guys are going to be relegated, but then you're also going to see in the Challenger Series, you know, get promoted. And so it's going to be exciting for fans to see both of those tours grow. I mean, it's the same tour, but both those series, you know, you see guys coming up and guys going down. And I think it's just going to be the better for the tour. So now guys are watching, you know, guys win the tour championship and keep their card, but also guys, you know, getting relegated and promoted. And I just think it's the best thing for golf. And I think what Brian's done is an amazing thing. And I think golf's in a great place and it's going to continue to be, especially with him at the head of the PGA Tour.
0: Wyndham, got a question from Chris Brockman over here.
22: Yeah, Wyndham, first off, congratulations. You had an amazing tournament going wire to wire. Very happy for you. On Sunday, were you scoreboard watching at all on the front when things got a little close there? And if so, how were you able to stay in the moment and focus on each shot?
1: Yeah, not really. I was trying not to look. You know, maybe I saw it once or something, but I really started looking more on the backside, kind of right around 12, because, you know, we had six holes left. Yeah. And I wanted to know, hey, do we need to be more aggressive? Do we need to make or be conservative and not give anything back, et cetera? And, you know, it's hard to do that. And especially if you're not playing good and you hear groans and people talking about it and they're, you know, rooting against you and whatnot, it's hard not to scoreboard watch and be like, oh my gosh, my lead is dwindling. And, but I tried to stay as much as I could within myself and focus on what I can control, which is what I'm doing. You know, my game, my process, et cetera. So I didn't really look to the back nine.
0: How bad was that lie on 12, by the way?
1: On 12. Oh, you mean on 16?
0: I'm 16. I'm sorry. Yeah. Sorry.
22: What I was going to say. 12. That's 16.
1: 16. Bones maybe look better than maybe what it was. It was a bad lie. I'm not going to deny that. But I was able to get the club on the back of the ball, which is huge when you're coming out of the rough. If there's tons of grass between it, it's really hard to hit it far. But the fact that I could get to the back of the ball, I knew I was going to be able to, you know, hit it out. And, you know, that's why we work out in the gym and try to have speed. So you can, not just to hit it far, but to be able to hack it out of the thick rough.
0: Yeah, Bones made it sound like the worst lie of all time.
22: Yeah, the broadcast, Bones didn't do you any favors. Have you gone back and rewatched it at all?
1: No, I haven't had time. I've been, okay. I've been either celebrating or doing interviews and press conferences, et cetera.
0: I mean, that is as big a first world problem.
22: For sure.
0: Of old, I've been partying and doing interviews too much. We'd be remiss, because we're kind of a football show here, Wyndham, if we didn't ask you about your Denver Broncos. Any anxiety here about a Bo Nix week one return? How you feeling about the coming season?
1: Yeah, I mean, we made some incredible moves in the offseason. I think getting Waddle was huge. I liked our draft. You know, our team last year, I thought, was good enough to win it. Unfortunately, Bo got hurt. I think that was the difference from us being in the championship. And you never know, in one game, we could potentially beat the Seahawks. I'm a little concerned about Bo. I mean, obviously his ankle is a huge question, but I also know the guy's resilient. I mean, he got beat down at Auburn. He came to Oregon, where I graduated from, and had an amazing year. And He's done amazing in the NFL for our team. So if he's healthy, I think we can be back in a championship game, hopefully. So I'm pumped. You know, I'm friends with a lot of guys on the team and the ownership and the coaches, et cetera. So I have to be optimistic about it.
0: You got to be optimistic. It's the middle of the summer. Everyone's optimistic about their team. I'm trying to think, like, what could the Broncos do to celebrate you? Like in Seattle, you know, that blow the horn. I'm sorry, in Minnesota, in Seattle, they do what do they do? Something, right?
22: Siren or something.
0: Yeah. Look, every team's got their thing. Cleveland, they break the guitar, right? Like, could Denver have you ride in on the horse? Like, what could the Broncos do?
1: I was thinking I get to put on a uniform and maybe do like the first kickoff or, you know, run a couple routes.
0: Okay. Yeah,
1: that's what I was thinking.
0: Do you have a leg?
1: I mean, yeah, I could maybe kick it 30, 40 yards. It would be like one of those squib kicks.
0: Could you kick a 30-yard field goal?
1: Oh, 100%. I'll prove it. I'll post it and send it to you.
0: Okay. This is a bit.
1: Or I could be the water boy and I'll carry around the U.S. Open trophy with water.
0: There you go. I like that.
1: Yeah, you like that?
0: We don't want to do something demeaning like your little kid that runs out there and like picks up the tee after the kickoff and then runs it back. You're not that guy. So we got to do something. I like the field goal. Yeah. I like the field goal. Water
1: Hopefully
0: boys.
1: Hopefully it's when we're up like, you know, 31-3 and there's 5 minutes left. I don't want the pressure, even though I handled the pressure this weekend. I don't want the pressure of missing a field goal and having the Denver fans hate me. I don't want any more hate in my life, all right?
22: Yeah, right.
0: It's the preseason, man. Like, it doesn't matter. Although Sean Payton takes the preseason pretty seriously. I've done some Sean Payton preseason games over the years where he's coaching the fourth quarter as if it's January.
1: Well, that's why the guys, he's goated. That's why he's won championships and is going to take us to one this next year.
0: There you go. All right, Wyndham, I'm going to raise my coffee mug one more time. Let's see that sincere.
1: There it is. Cheers.
0: All right, man. Congratulations.
1: Right.
22: Congrats, Wyndham.
1: Appreciate Wyndham. It.
22: That was awesome, dude. Yeah,
0: bro. Two-time U.S. Open champion, Wyndham Clark. Pretty great.
22: He was great. He had such a phenomenal tournament.
0: Handles it the right way.
22: Yeah.
0: And he's doing it with class. I don't know that I would take that. I mean, I don't know that I take that back. I think I would show that level of class, but it would be hard.
22: It'd be hard.
0: It would be difficult.
22: I mean, you've seen Rory chirp back at guys and other players, you know, kind of let it get in their head. And in that tournament where people are just constantly yelling, you know, get in the bunker and cheering when you miss short putts, like, that's tough.
0: I hope there was a moment in that party where he just yelled out a, you know what, to the world.
22: F him, yeah, for sure. He earned it.
0: He did. 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
4: The WNBA is celebrating its 30th season, and on Sunday, the Liberty and Sparks met for a very special night. The two franchises squared off in Los Angeles on the same date they played the league's inaugural game, back in 1997. That first contest was won by the Liberty and featured Hall of Famers Lisa Leslie, Rebecca Lobo, and Teresa Witherspoon. They were all on hand to watch Sunday's game, which came down to the final seconds. The Sparks were down by two when 10-time All-Star Nneka Ogumike hit a game-winning three at the buzzer to give LA the 98-97 victory.
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0: Good stuff. Back of the Rich Eisen Show. Hi, Andrew Siciliano sitting in for Rich. We just did the TV bit with Jay Billis getting ready for the NBA draft. You know, talking about guys like Jimmy Chitwood and Teen Wolf.
1: Sidney Dean.
2: Coolidge.
0: Saw James Jackson from The Athletic here on one of my cameras. He's joining us now live on the show, kind of nodding and laughing. What's up, James?
3: How you doing, Andrew?
0: I'm doing well, man. How about yourself?
1: What up, James?
3: I'm pretty good, man. Great week. Great week to be in South Florida.
0: Yeah, nothing going on. Let's get to South Florida. We'll get to the draft in a second. You are a Florida guy.
3: I am.
0: Right? You kind of wrote your piece on The Athletic today from the Buck side of it. Inevitable, disappointing. They got their championship. We'll do that in a sec. Mm-hmm. Miami gets Tkachuk, gets Giannis. We're a football show. Gets Malik Willis as well. Mm-hmm. Take this from the Heat perspective, good deal or bad? Because you got two, you know, you got Bam and Giannis, but then what?
3: They have, it's a great deal in my opinion, honestly. They've wanted Giannis for a few years, like a lot of teams have wanted him, but Miami has obviously been looking for a big whale, so to speak, for a while. And Jimmy Butler was here for a while, obviously, but in terms of like a trade acquisition, that established championship piece, a person who can bring that level of prestige to the franchise. Pat Riley said last year that he was not giving up, that he was not going to retire, that he was still going to stay at it of having one last window of contention for the Heat. And to your point, Andrew, yes, they have two guys in Bam and Giannis who thrive closer to the paint, but they also have two guys who can operate as offensive hubs, high post action. They can get smart cutters, smart shooters, get a lot of people just to get easy baskets because on one hand, Bam Adebayo, score of 83 points in a game a couple of months ago. Giannis Antetokounmpo, one of the most efficient scorers of all time. So you're going to find a way to be able to make that work. But to your point of concern, though, it's shooting that I'm more concerned about than just mere depth because they have a lot of front court pieces. Nikola Jovic, Bobby Portis, Andrew Wiggins, if they can figure that out as well. But you're going to have to get shooters and people that can get the ball out of Giannis and Bam's hands for easy shots.
0: Yeah, James, you mentioned Wiggins. He's a free agent piece here. Be Pat Riley, be Eric Spoelstra here. Build the rest of this team. Where do you think they go?
3: Love for them to look at some shooting. If you can get creative with guys like Chris Middleton, who got bought out from Washington last year, ended up going to the Mavericks. Duncan Robinson played for the Heat for a few years. He has a partial guarantee with the Pistons, where I think he's on the hook for $16 million next year, and only $2 million of that is guaranteed. If they can find some shooters to go along with, not even just a potent defense, because Davion Mitchell at the point of attack and Norman Powell, if they can figure that out. Pelle Larsen too, honestly, a very good championship level role player who can slash. He's tall. He does a little bit of everything. He does whatever it is that Spo's going to need. And so, to your point, I think it's less simply about what specific pieces they need, and it's more about trusting the stability that the Heat already have. They have shown over the recent years, Caleb Martin, Max Strus, again, aforementioned Duncan Robinson, players who you can just maximize with smaller investments. Even a player like Drew Smith, honestly, he's going to be their fourth guard now, but he's really active on defense, makes great hustle plays. So if they're able to get some guards around the perimeter, you can have a pretty strong starting lineup of Bam Adebayo, Giannis Antetokounmpo, Andrew Wiggins, Norman Powell, again, if they figure that out, Davion Mitchell with some shooters, Nikola Jovic. He had a pretty rough year last year, but he's a good catch and shoot option. And he's honestly a really committed player who really gets hard on himself when he's not performing up for his teammates because he loves his teammates. But Spo stayed on him last year. He's really confident in him. And again, with players like Pelle Larsen, Bobby Portis, you already have a top eight. But if you get some floor spacing, I really think they're cooking.
0: Dr. James Jackson here covers the NBA for The Athletic. James, we'll throw one more piece in there for you because Brockman's stirring the pot over here. Just looking at the socials.
3: What you got?
0: LeBron.
3: So, yeah, I was poking around about that one too, and all we can say is not yes, not no. You never know. You never know. Like John Hollinger at The Athletic, honestly, he used his board's formula last week to show in one of his pieces to show like LeBron isn't necessarily, in terms of on-court production, not necessarily going to be up for the max. And so it will be interesting how that can play out because you're talking about a player who, yes, he's still productive, still has all-star caliber production, but there's no precedent for a player entering his age 42 season, as John pointed out last week, and what that can mean. But if you can get someone, again, that can get the ball out of these cats' hands and get them in driving kick opportunities, yeah, that'd be fun. That'd be fun.
0: So, James, you're telling me there's a chance?
3: Yes. You know, we'll see.

0: we'll see how that goes.
1: Wow. What would that be like?
0: That'd be honestly a blast. As you mentioned, I'm a South Florida guy, but when I was in college, I barely missed the Heatles years. So it would be fun for LeBron, in theory at least, double back a little bit. He talks highly about Miami. Pat said earlier this year too that he wishes that he and LeBron actually, they kept things going a little bit longer, that he had a dynasty in mind that just didn't really pan out. But even beyond LeBron leaving, contract dispute with Dwayne Wade as well. Like, those are the only two things that ended the Big Three era. Like, Chris Bosh, he had to preemptively retire because he had the blood clot issues and everything like that. But, if you can get a forward who can create easy offense for folk, who can get drive and kick opportunities, who can get little dump offs to Giannis and Bam and stuff like that for about $25, $26 million, and he just so happens to be LeBron James, it's not a bad idea.
1: Yeah, no, it's not a bad idea at all. It would sell a few tickets. Talking to James Jackson of The Athletic, not as if the Heat are going to have trouble selling tickets. So let's rank these possibilities here, James. I'll give you three teams. The Lakers. The Cavs. The Heat. Rank them in likelihood going 1 to 3 of LeBron James playing this fall.
0: This is just my list.
1: Yeah, your opinion.
0: I say Lakers. He's worked very hard to build the stability he has there, wealth of opportunity for his family. The Heat, I could see that just because, again, he's talked highly of being down here in Miami, what it meant for him. And again, going back to the comments with Pat, Spo, honestly, just everything that would mean. They won a gold medal together just in 2024 over in Paris, he and LeBron. And then I would go Cavs, partially though, because LeBron did joke earlier this season, he doesn't even like playing in Cleveland and such like that. And also, too, practically speaking, the Cavs, like, should they re-sign Donovan Mitchell, give him X amount of dollars and figure things out with James Harden and stuff? Like, how much money can teams even have? In this apron era now, teams are really having a hard time, not only just making moves for the now, but like in 2 years, does this bite us in the behind? So I would go Lakers, Heat, Cavs for that list.
1: Yeah, I would say the same. I think he stays in LA. If I'm him, I stay in LA, assuming that all parties are involved want him to stay in LA. To me, that is the obvious one. Look, I'm a Cavs fan. Going back to Cleveland would be great, and they do have to shake that thing up, mix that thing up somehow. I'm not a fan of the James Harden piece, but I think you might be stuck with him. Regardless, LeBron came back and won. I don't know that he needs to do it again unless you absolutely unequivocally find that in your heart, like that's what you want to do. And if that's the case, hey, man, come on down. Like, we'd be happy to have you, but I don't think it has to happen, and I wouldn't be disappointed if it does not.
0: Miami, like, look, to your point earlier, asking, like, what would the Heat have to do in order to, like, round out some you'd get LeBron with, like, some shooters and stuff, a Clay here, a Chris Middleton there, a dude off the street, or a random person if their name is Brian Williams or something like that. If you just tell LeBron, yo, we got shooters and we got drivers and stuff like that, that could be intriguing. Because I think also, more to your point with LeBron, there's really not anything for him to play on. Like, he's created his own legacy. I think largely at this point, what's interesting with him is he's played basketball since he was 3 years old. So this is a person who he really gets to choose his out with it, and he's done a wealth of things with it. But I don't really think there's a wrong choice for him to make necessarily. I know, even more to your point, for a while the Knicks were a team that was just like, could LeBron go there? But they just won a title. They don't even need him. So I don't really think there's anything he's more pressed to do either than to stay in Los Angeles or Miami, which, now that I think about it, it sounds like the best warm weather city might win.
1: Yeah, definitely. Just for the record, we don't have humidity here. It's illegal in California. Right. However, in Florida, they don't have state income tax.
0: Yeah, I was just about to say that.
1: There's that. There's that. Florida has hurricanes. We have earthquakes.
0: I do.
1: You guys, have a lot of bugs. We don't. And we have no humidity.
0: Not to your point.
1: None.
0: About
1: anyway.
0: Do you remember about the story Dwayne Wade had where they were on a boat and LeBron refused to pay for data roaming because he did not like to waste money? So the tax laws, who knows, But yeah, I was born in California, actually. So just to that point, I wouldn't be, I, it's still on my bucket list to actually see a proper Laker game in person, everything of that sort. I've seen LeBron like a couple of times on the road, But just there's a different prestige of just being able to finish your career with the Lakers, because the Lakers also really take it seriously of treating their stars well through the end of their careers.
1: Yep.
0: That's why I could see it where he just ultimately stays. There's a lot of different things that he wants to do, but he's also considering creating another basketball league with Mav Carter and stuff as well. I think in general, the reason why it's so hard to predict what LeBron ever does is because his mind is already so vast and his influence is already there. But in the end, I ultimately think he stays with the Lakers.
1: Talking to James Jackson of The Athletic here. James, is Jaylen Brown a Celtic on opening night?
0: I doubt it. I don't even like, and the question might be, does he want to be? Because just everything that's been happening over the last couple of weeks, the Giannis rumors, like if Giannis is on the table, you got to get into that. But understandably, things have just reached an odd tipping point, especially because when they won the championship a couple of years ago, he was the finals MVP and he was the person that carried them while they were waiting for Jason Tatum to come back. So it wouldn't surprise me if he's not a Celtic, quite honestly. And that just says more about the business. He braces himself for these types of things too. Jalen knows how businesses work. He knows that it's a tough game. And he also just accepts that there's always going to be a challenge for him to be able to take on. But now you're just talking about, do you even want me here? And quite honestly, I don't really know how much you can even personalize that, because even going back to the point of business, you're talking about a two-time league MVP in Giannis, a former finals MVP. He had 50 points in a title clincher, a few years ago. It's just, I just, but again, like you get to the NBA because of your confidence. You get there because you know that you can do things that other people can't do. And so in Jaylen Brown's case, I don't think he's going to be a Celtic, but most likely because they've been here enough times where I'm pretty sure he just wants to embark on his own challenge.
1: Yeah. I mean, we could even make the question tighter and go, is he a Celtic tonight?
0: No, probably they would not even surprise me. Like, because if you're like if you dangle it, one of my favorite Twitter accounts, Dragonfly Jones, he just suggested dangle it to Minnesota. See
1: Yeah.
0: if Minnesota, just because the thing is with trades that I'm finding, like Andrew, you've been in the game, like I don't want to age you, long time though.
1: No, age
0: And
1: me. It's okay.
0: but it's just to say, man, like it with players, man, like it's less about like how valid and good a trade is, because everyone's just always like, no, like who won this trade? Who lost this trade? But really, man, it's just really about, hey, I dangled this trade for 5 seconds and they bit. If you dangle a trade for 5 seconds, the rationale goes out the window. And so see what you can get, because a player like Jaylen Brown, mid-prime, finals MVP, good in the community too, quite honestly. Whatever people would say about, his attitude and like him being too smart, just that and the third. Loves the community. He's a deeply curious person, and he's a person who he can acclimate himself into a franchise pretty well. But if you can see what you can get for what, like a Wemby, like to pair him alongside a Wemby or something like that, and maybe get some younger pieces, you'd have to get creative. But the Celtics need depth in order to not only ensure like they can contend, but how's Jason Tatum going to look next season coming back from his Achilles rupture? So they got some decisions to make for sure.
2: Wait, so I'm looking at Dragon. Hey, James, I'm looking at Dragonfly Jones's tweet right now. Why would Minnesota do that?
0: No, they wouldn't. No, not a smart Minnesota.
2: Right.
0: Yeah, not a smart Minnesota. No, not a smart Minnesota. But that it's just to say though, like it's maybe you dangle the trade at 2 in the morning. Maybe
2: Is it like a you up text?
0: Yeah, exactly. Maybe you dangle it at 2 in the morning. You don't, but you don't send it. You don't send the trade like at the start of business hours though. No.
1: Yeah, like a late at night after, maybe on a Friday night.
2: Sure.
1: Yeah. Where you look at the text Saturday morning, you're like, did I really send that?
0: Actually, and to his point of asking that, just in that tone, that inflection, like remember that shot Steph Curry hit against the Thunder where it was like 40 or something like that? My first thought when I saw him take, why would he take that shot? And then he So it's just to say you'd only do it because if you're the Celtics, it's just like this dude is so pissed off right now.
2: Yeah.
0: You still have a window. And I think even taking it from the Celtics situation, with Jaylen Brown just now, this was also inevitable. A couple of years ago, the Celtics the ownership had to shift. They had to shift their ownership because they were concerned about teams being so expensive and the payoff and such like that. And so I think this is also a byproduct of the era of the NBA. Like if you win a title, you have 2 to 3 years after that to really figure your stuff out. We've seen that with the Nuggets. We've seen that. We're seeing that inevitably with the Thunder because Hartenstein and Lu Dort, they're going to be up. So I think it's less just about how much they do or don't like Jaylen Brown. And also too, man, you got slim margins to maximize these expensive rosters.
1: Yeah, very slim. NBA offseason, fascinating.
0: Yes, sir.
1: Draft tonight. Giannis traded last night. Read James Jackson's piece. I know, so we're going to get to the Bucks. How did Giannis and the Bucks reach this point?

0: But on the other hand, the Bucks still had to figure out, like, you signed Myles Turner last year to a $108 million contract. You had Damian Lillard, but he ruptured his Achilles. You were slowly running out of things that really even bridge the gap towards something else. If you take what the Bucks situation is, kind of compare it to what the Clippers are actually doing right now. They still have Kawhi. They are trying to get DeMar DeRozan, the last I saw about an hour ago, but they also have the fifth overall pick in this NBA draft. That's a bridge for them. You know what I mean? You have a team where it's like you don't know how much longer Kawhi Leonard is going to play, but you do have a young player that if you decide we're going to rebuild, you can start over. The Bucks didn't really have that unless they traded Giannis. They went decades without, I won't say being irrelevant, but they went 50 years between championships before Kareem Abdul-Jabbar led them there. And so it could have happened, but one day Giannis was saying he wanted to stay. Another day they were entertaining offers. So I think it's less about there being one moment and then more about it just being a lot of cracks in the concrete that just led us here.
1: And now the Bucks are sitting here with 10 and 13 this evening, night number one of the NBA draft. James Jackson from The Athletic. By the way, great wall behind you, man. I appreciate you doing this, man. Talk soon.
0: Appreciate you. Likewise.
2: All right, James.
1: James Jackson, everybody. 10 and 13. In the NFL, 10 and 13 is exciting.
3: Sure.
1: NBA draft. Although Giannis was pick 15, right?
3: Unknown, flyer.
1: The Joker was not number one overall.
3: Drafted during a Taco Bell commercial.
1: Correct.
2: Jalen Brunson.
1: We've seen countless stories. It's so funny, the NBA. We see countless stories of guys coming from nowhere. And at the same time, the average NBA fan, and they're right, will say, those picks are worthless. They're not. 10 and 13, certainly not, obviously. But the further you go from number one, obviously, and that was the similarity Giannis and Myles Garrett, is the teams that would trade are not giving you top five picks, right? Like the Celtics. Hey, you get Jaylen Brown. Huge piece. MVP caliber piece.
3: Yep.
1: But you're picking 27. Right? Yeah.
3: Yeah.
1: Okay. Coming up, we will take this thing home. Who's going number one tonight? Brockman will tell you straight ahead.
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6: Westwood One Sports presents this World Soccer Update. It is halftime in Boston, and England are struggling to break through against Ghana. Currently scoreless in Group L, the Three Lions with 80% of the ball in the first 45, but without a shot on target to show for it. Earlier today, the action began with Ronaldo's redemption in Group K. Portugal routing Uzbekistan 5-0, a major bounce-back performance for Portugal after a disappointing draw against DR Congo, and a huge bounce-back for Cristiano Ronaldo, who was a non-factor in that opener, and the pressure was on after another day of incredible performances yesterday from Messi, Mbappe, and Haaland. But the 41-year-old stepped up with a six-minute finish, making him the first player in tournament history to score a goal at six different World Cups. Ronaldo added another in the 39th minute. Portugal at the top of Group K. I'm Lucas Panzeca, Westwood One Sports.
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0: 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We have an actual time limit on this, so we're going to go to the phones here. I'm looking here at the desk under my laptop. Manny in El Paso.
4: Manny!
0: What's up, my friend?
4: Gentlemen, how are we doing? Greetings from a 107-degree day in El Paso, Texas.
0: Oof. It's a dry heat.
4: Yeah, it's a hot one. I need my hydration break. Okay, so first of all, Mr. Brockman, I think I should apologize for my friend's marriage advice. I don't know if he was reading some dark poetry at the time, but hopefully it made sense to you. But my real question is for Mr. Del Tufo.
3: Yes.
4: Oh. We all know, Mr. Del Tufo, you are the king of the mixed masking sound.
0: Yes. He's good at it. Yes.
4: You're also the king of swag, but why have you not hooked up the boys there in the studio with some caps, some shirts, some jerseys?
3: Yeah, exactly. I brought him a trophy.
4: Or maybe even some tickets to a game there in SoFi. Hook it up, Mr.
1: Hook it up, Mike. Dude. Tickets.
4: You're on a phone, for God's sake. Come on.
1: Whack.
0: Thanks, Manny. Del Tufo. Manny.
1: Yeah, where are our tickets?
3: I mean,
0: tickets. Don't need San Los Boletos.
3: By the way, man, I'd have to give a kidney away to get a ticket for this. It's
0: you've got two.
3: I know.
1: Yeah,
3: I only need one.
1: I
3: do have a credential, but I can't go to any matches, which kind of stinks. Like, because I have to mix the matches, which I'm very jealous of you, because I would love to go to one.
0: Jealous of me?
3: Yeah, because you went to one.
0: Yes, I went to a game last year. I saw the Switzerland victory over Bosnia-Herzegovina, and it was fantastic.
3: RJ, our colleague in the back, went to see the match at SoFi the other day. Mm-hmm. I'm jealous, because they got to be insane in person.
5: Well, you got a chance on Thursday to go.
3: No, I mix it from Fox.
5: You got to work.
1: 5-0 Portugal.
0: 5-0 yeah. Portugal.
3: I would love to go.
0: TJ, you going to try to go?
5: Man, we were talking about this yesterday. Oh, Andrew, you'll love this. Back in Pittsburgh at the Civic Arena once, mm-hmm. I snuck into a Bone Thugs and Mary J. Blige concert. And I said, maybe I should try that here at SoFi.
0: Like, yeah.
5: I knew one person's name. Ooh. I knew Bone's manager's name. I talked myself in. I got in a prayer circle with him. Snuck into the concert for free.
3: I love it.
5: So maybe I'll try that here at SoFi.
0: You should. But you're the same guy that wouldn't go to a Cowboys game if they were here.
5: Yeah, but this World Cup's different, man. This is like once every few years. I can see the Cowboys whenever.
1: Yeah.
5: Like,
1: we should try to go.
5: Can't you see the World Cup whenever.
0: Definitely try to go.
1: Thursday, no. USA Turkey.
5: But see, the way my bank account is set up, mm-hmm. that's a lot of fun.
0: I'm still mad that I kind of sort of turned down a chance to go to the USA opener.
3: Oh,
0: man. It's a long story. It was like juggling between friends. It was.
1: You should have went.
0: It's a little more complicated than I thought.
5: Are you going?
0: Again? Yeah. Right now, I'm not. No.
5: It's USA, though.
0: However, if Del Tufo...
1: Yeah, hook it up, Mike.
0: We're to offer a ticket.
3: I mean, you got
1: friends.
3: You could sit in the booth with me while I'm mixing it.
0: Tom Pelissero sitting in this chair. Tomorrow, the Rich Eisen Show. I'm Andrew Siciliano. So long, everybody.
5: Bone Thugs.
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19: I'm Christine Lisi. The countdown continues toward the start of the 2026 NBA Draft. 7:30 Eastern ESPN Radio, 8 Eastern ESPN and ABC. The Wizards have the top overall pick for the first time in 16 years, and they're the team with the most at stake tonight. Believes ESPN's Brian Windhorst.
21: They have got a gigantic decision for their franchise. This is a powerful draft. There is probably MVPs going to come out across that stage in a couple of hours. The difference between getting the first pick right and getting the first pick wrong could be the difference in how this team's future and ceiling goes for the next decade.
19: A.J. Devonta, Darren Peterson among the possibilities to go number one. Falcons and tight end Kyle Pitts agreed on a three-year $54 million deal. After locking up Pitts and receiver Drake London long-term, Atlanta can now turn its attention to running back Bijan Robinson. There will be no supplemental NFL draft this summer. League made that decision, which means former Texas Tech QB Brendan Sorsby, who admitted to placing thousands of bets on college and pro sports during his college career, won't play in the league in 2026. League felt he'd be a distraction to teams as they start training camp.
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23: Who's number one on your list, HD, of the best number one overall draft pick in the history of sports?
24: 2003, LeBron James.
23: Shannon, we got two for LeBron. Who's number one on your list?
25: LeBron James.
23: You guys are crazy. Even though LeBron's going to be number one, it's Kareem Abdul-Jabbar. Honestly, it's not even close. We talk about expectations coming out of UCLA and Powell Memorial. People said, man, what is that big guy going to do? He literally created a shot when they took the dunk away from him.
24: Whose record did LeBron James break from a NBA scoring?
23: Kareem Abdul-Jabbar.
24: Okay.
23: But look who Kareem Abdul-Jabbar, whose record he broke. Will Chamberlain.
24: So you're telling me.
23: He didn't play that long.
24: LeBron broke Kareem's record and you got Kareem over LeBron.
15: Number two.
23: Oh, yeah, I guess we got to move on to.
15: Number two.
24: All right, they're tired of us.
23: E-Dog, who's number two on your list?
26: I don't have Kareem Abdul-Jabbar on my list.
24: Oh, Lord.
23: I'm not
26: so
23: surprised.
26: So, for my number
23: this.
26: Two, I'm going surprised. With Lou Alcindor.
15: This is Freddie and Harry.

0: Harry Douglas. I'm Freddie Coleman. When you put us together, you have the best show on your radio. It's the Afternoon Cool, known as Freddie and Harry, and we is here. Presented by Progressive Insurance. 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And don't forget to tell that smart speaker to play ESPN Radio. We take up to 7:30 Eastern Time. You get a little extra half an hour of Freddie and Harry before the 2026 first round of the NBA draft right here in ESPN Radio and the ESPN app, which means I'm at Corey Alexander. He'll be on the coverage as an ESPN basketball analyst. Hit him on the socials at The Great Meeting, A-T-H-E-G-R and the number 8. Corey, we had our selection committee today of me, HD, Shannon Penn, E-Duck, Eric Hammond, the best number one overall picks in sports. Number one was LeBron James. Number two, Kareem Abdul-Jabbar / Lew Alcindor. Number three, Mario Lemieux. Number four, Magic Johnson. Number five, John Elway. Number six, Ken Griffey Jr. Corey, what say you?
1: Well, I'm going to go and I'm going to say, and all you esteemed colleagues, all y'all wrong, but when it comes to it, when you think about, even if you go football, Peyton Manning is the best number one overall pick in football, but the best number one overall pick in the history of sports would be Urban Magic Johnson. Think about the NBA today and why it is what it is. It's because Magic Johnson was taken number one in 1979 after beating Larry Bird in Indiana State in the national championship game. And that is what made the NBA is what it is today. The rivalry between those two guys and what Magic was able to do, 5 rings, 3 MVPs, and, of course, bringing the Showtime Lakers back to the fourfold. I'm going with Urban Magic Johnson, and I can listen to you guys' argument, but I don't know that I can still be convinced.
2: Kareem, all right, Corey, go ahead. No, go ahead, HD. Stop, Freddie.
0: No, I'm stopping
2: don't
0: right
2: do
0: there.
2: It.
0: No, go ahead, HD. Go ahead.
2: I want to know who would you have second between LeBron James and Kareem Abdul-Jabbar?
1: Well, Lew Alcindor was the greatest high school basketball player of all time and also the greatest college basketball player of all time. And he is the second greatest NBA basketball player of all time.
0: Give it to him.
1: So I'm going to go that direction with Lew Alcindor as number one pick. Of course, Michael Jordan is the greatest basketball player to ever lace up the shoes.
0: Attaboy, Corey.
1: But right behind him would be Kareem Abdul-Jabbar.
0: Mm-hmm.
1: So you think about that. And HD, I heard a little bit of the argument coming in. But let's think about this. What if Lew Alcindor doesn't have to go play 4 years of college? Because you can't say that he wouldn't have came into the NBA dominating the way that he did, because there was nothing like him. He's the only person to ever have one shot that nobody could defend. So therefore, I mean, he shot the Skyhook from three. Mm-hmm. So that would be Lew Alcindor, that number one pick. I'm taking Lew Alcindor over LeBron James. And I don't even know what Wilt was drafted, but how the fact that we can't even talk about Wilt is a whole nother story.
0: And by the way, Lew Alcindor, he's made 3 all-anniversary teams, 35th, 50th, 75th. I guarantee he'll be making every anniversary team in the NBA for the rest of the NBA life.
2: That boy bad.
0: Yeah, that boy was no joke.
1: That boy bad.
0: Exactly. Corey Alexander, who is always just being bad as an ESPN basketball analyst on Freddie and Harry on ESPN Radio and the ESPN app. If you were the general manager of the Washington Wizards, who are you taking the number one tonight in the NBA draft, Corey?
1: If I were the general manager of the Washington Wizards, the Monday after the draft lottery, I would have told A.J. DeBonte and his family, let's come find a home in the DMV. I would have let everyone in the world know, we're taking A.J. You guys can move on with the rest of your draft. I'm getting A.J. DeBonte comfortable in his setting that he will be in Washington for the next 15 years of his life. So that's how I feel about it. There are others who may feel differently, but one thing that we know is the best ability is availability, right? And I love Darren Peterson. I think Darren Peterson is an elite-level talent. But Darren Peterson missed 10 games, and that's not including the games where he would only play one half throughout his college career. If you can't play 31, how do we expect you to play 65? Let's not even throw 82 out there, right? Let's not throw the number 82 out there. Let's talk about 65 to get you award eligible. AJ is a hooper. He loves the hoop. And by the way, he just so happened to lead the country in scoring at 25.5 points per game. He averaged 3 times pretty much the assists per game that Darren Peterson averaged. He had a 36-point triple-double. what are we talking about? I don't know why there's even a conversation about this. But again, there are people that get paid way much more than I do to make these decisions. And often that's the reason why they get fired, because they get them wrong.
2: That's the great Corey Alexander, ESPN basketball analyst and brother of Freddie and Harry, off the top rope. Corey, I want to ask you about the big trade that we have in the NBA when you look at the Milwaukee Bucks trading Giannis to the Miami Heat. Did the Bucks make the right deal, in your opinion?
1: Yes, they did. And the reason being is, trying to keep Jaylen Brown in Milwaukee, if you make that trade, would be extremely difficult to do. You bring Tyler Hero back home, right? So now when you're going to lose Giannis, of course, a fan favorite for 13 years, you want to give Milwaukee someone that they can cheer for. Outside of Con Knipple, Tyler Hero is as close as you can get to having the hometown kid back at home. They get Khalil Ware. They get a nice piece on the interior, but they get a boatload of draft capital. They got two picks now in this year's draft, which is an elite draft. So I do believe that Milwaukee got enough back for Giannis, but you also consider the fact that Giannis has been very injury prone over his last few years. So they may have gotten the maximum amount for Giannis, because if Giannis stays in that roster longer and has a major injury, now you're not getting back nearly what you would have gotten in the past for the two-time MVP. I love Giannis. I love the move for Miami. Pat Riley said he was going big game hunting. He got his guy. And now the pressure's on Miami to build a roster around Giannis and Bam that can get them back into championship contention. But I do believe that Milwaukee got quite a nice haul for the two-time MVP.
0: Who's under more pressure to make the pairing work? Is it Bam Adebayo playing with Giannis, or Eric Spoelstra as a coach trying to make this work with those two, Corey?
1: C, Giannis.
0: Why Giannis? Why Giannis?
1: The pressure's on Giannis, right? The pressure's on Giannis, simply because Giannis now at this point has to remake his career, right? The Giannis Antetokounmpo that we knew of going back to 2021 when he was winning championships, 2022, that's no longer the same guy. So at this point now, we've got to see Giannis remake his career at age 31 and go back to being one of those elite, MVP candidate type guys. Giannis was top four voting for MVP seven straight years. We need to see that Giannis in Miami, in South Beach.
2: It's a good way to put it.
0: Absolutely. Well done.
2: I think it's a lot of pressure on Giannis, too, to be the number one guy versus going to Boston and being the 1B to Jason Tatum's 1A. How do you think that's going to play out from a scoring standpoint? I think it's going to be more pressure on him in Miami versus Boston. Do you still feel, because Kendrick Perkins said earlier on First Take that he doesn't feel like Giannis will win another championship being the premier scorer on a basketball team. How do you feel about that? And do you think Giannis can be that guy to lead them in scoring and win another championship?
1: I do believe that Giannis can be that guy to lead them in scoring, but I will say this, and you guys will remember two seasons ago, Damian Lillard gets injured late in the season, not the playoff injury, not the Achilles tear, but late in the regular season. In 11 games, Giannis has 6 triple-doubles. And so now when you think about it, I believe that's the Giannis that Miami's going to get.
0: Okay.
1: Where Giannis has now watched Joker become the Mr. Triple-Double, the all-around player, and that's what started winning him MVPs. I believe that's the Giannis we're going to see moving forward, that playmaker, that all-around player, still going to be a 25-point-per-game scorer, but I don't know that he needs to be 30. He needs to have other guys around him, so therefore that can make shots. So he can put pressure on the offense, but I think that on the defense, I think he will be more point forward Giannis for the remainder of his career, especially during his time in Miami, where he can share a lot of that responsibility with Bam, but Bam can now also share a lot of that defensive responsibility, which has worn him down so much to where he can't go out and be that 25-point per game guy because he's expended so much energy on the defensive end of the floor.
0: Corey Alexander, ESPN basketball analyst here on Freddie and Harry, presented by Progressive Insurance and ESPN Radio, the ESPN app, and SiriusXM Channel 80. If you are Jaylen Brown, how are you feeling about how you should be feeling today?
1: I'm putting my house on the market. It's that simple. I mean, you know, this isn't the first time Jaylen Brown's had to deal with this.
0: True.
1: We remember it was, you know, 3-4 years ago when it was all about Kevin Durant. And Jaylen Brown was in the package to go get Kevin Durant. And Jaylen Brown's comments regarding, well, he does work out with Jason Tatum in the summertime. They're buddies, et cetera, et cetera. So if I'm Jaylen Brown at this point, I'm letting the Boston Celtics know, hey, it's clear that you all don't want me to be here. I have shown you and I've shown the league that I can be a franchise guy. I can be a number one. Put me in position to where I can go do that. But here's the thing. There are two coaches, two current NBA coaches right now in other organizations that Jaylen Brown has played for that love him. Charles Lee in Charlotte, Ime Udoka in Houston. If I am the Boston Celtics, I am working with either of those teams who would love to have Jaylen Brown to get back younger assets to be able to bring back to Boston and give Jaylen Brown an opportunity to move on and find another franchise.
2: So, Corey, my three teams that should trade for Jaylen Brown would be the Atlanta Hawks, the Houston Rockets, and the Portland Trail Blazers. I know you just mentioned Houston, but how do you think the Atlanta Hawks should go about this situation as well?
1: I believe what the Hawks are doing right now is the key to their success. They've got so many different guys that can beat you on a nightly basis. Now, bringing Jaylen Brown home would absolutely be great, but who do you have to give up to get him? And that's the concern, and HD, you know this very well. With every trade, you've got to have, you know, multiple willing parties, and you can't just bring on $60 million in salary in Atlanta without having to give up N'Keal Alexander Walker, Jalen Johnson. So think about this. Like, if you're taking Jaylen Brown and you're putting him on the Atlanta roster, who do you have to lose to do that? And I think that's the bigger concern in Atlanta. Because if you send him to Charlotte and you get back Brandon Miller and a lot of draft capital and younger players for the Hornets, now you're pairing Jason Tatum in Boston with Brandon Miller, an elite scorer who can defend at 6'9", et cetera, who also played in the same, you know, grassroots EYBL program. So, or if you're going to trade him to Houston and you bring back Jabari Smith and you bring back younger players and some draft capital, possibly the twin. Now, that's the kicker. If you're Boston, what do you get back in return for that superstar that you're giving away in Jaylen Brown?
2: All right, let me ask you this question. And you know I'm asking for my personal reasons. You know I'm a Hawks fan, baby.
1: Oh,
2: I'm ATL-ing to the death of me.
1: I'm with you. So,
2: what if the Hawks said, okay, we will give you N'Keal Alexander Walker. We have a former number one overall pick, Zachariah Richichet. We'll give you him on top of three first-round picks. If you're Boston, do you do that deal?
1: No. I say you keep Richichet. We got to go through somebody else on that roster.
0: Yeah.
2: Mm-hmm. Hey, you can tell, Corey.
1: Picks are not created equal.
2: Listen, Corey, you can tell I'm upset. Like, we drafted someone number one overall, and his ass didn't even play in the playoffs.
0: Yeah, I know.
2: Well, at least we couldn't even put him out there on the floor.
0: Well, at least he knows how to make a baguette. So there's that.
2: And I'm getting sick. I'm getting sick of Freddie and Shannon talk about this. Go New York. Go. I'm tired of it. I gotta wait for the Atlanta Dream, the Atlanta Braves, so I can at least fight back with both of them.
1: HD, this one thing I can tell you. You had the only team that was able to beat the world champions more than once.
2: That's what I'm talking about, Corey. Yeah.
0: It still adds up to losing.
1: You see what I'm saying? Yeah. Look, we're going to find some type of ammunition to fight back with. We're not going to just take all these.
0: Corey, you gave Harry a pea shooter in a gun war.
2: Hey, sometimes all that's needed is a pea shooter.
1: All you need. If you hit him in the right spot, you good.
3: Hey, Corey, I did have this question for you. It made me think of this. And this is our first time having you on since the finals has ended. What was that like, being in the arena for this NBA Finals with all the talk about Wemby, the stuff you saw from Brunson, the comeback from the Knicks? What was being in the arena for this NBA Finals? Describe what that was like.
1: It was amazing to be in the arena to watch everything that went involved in that. But what's even more amazing was to be in the hotels and see the Knicks fans that would fly from all over the country, two first-class flights for them and their son, them and their wife, their husband, whatever it may be, and tickets to the game for less than it would have costed for one ticket to go witness at the Garden.
2: Wow.
1: I knew that Knicks fans were unbelievable, but these finals just took it to a completely different level. What I saw, and again, you know, sorry, HD, but I'm a Dallas Cowboys fan.
4: God bless you.
1: And people give us, you know, a lot of flack. Cowboys fans are nothing like Knicks fans. I do believe at this point now, from what I've seen, the New York Knicks probably have the biggest fan base outside of one of the premier soccer teams in Europe. Like, in North American sports, the New York Knicks fans have taken over number one for what they showed in these finals. To be in an arena, especially after that 29-point comeback. Now, mind you, I was heated after that game because, of course, I'm part of the Spurs alumni. But to see something like that, that arena, that environment, I've never seen anything like it in my time of covering and more importantly, watching the game of basketball.
4: Well, Corey, just for Harry Douglas, we don't have to say, go New York, go New York, go. We can just say, go champs New York, go champs New York, go. We don't have to be go New York, go anymore. We can put champs between go and New York, and this way he doesn't have to hear go New York, go, at least for 2026 and 2027.
2: I'm putting cases on every last one of them. Mm-hmm. Shoe program. Mm-hmm. I'm sending Pelican every Bay? Last one of them to Pelican Bay.
4: That's okay.
1: Shoe program. Yes. Pelican Bay.
4: Yeah, you put it this way. 72-22 in game six. That's all we need to know.
2: Corey has to go. Hawks.
4: Oh, now he has to go. Oh, okay.
2: He has things to do.
4: Corey, we'll catch up with you soon, brother. Always great to talk to you, and thanks so much.
1: Sounds good, guys. Appreciate y'all.
4: He's a BOFH of brother Freddie and Harry. He's the great Corey Alexander. Hit him on the socials at The Great, meaning ATHEGR, number 8, as an ESPN basketball analyst, getting us ready for the NBA draft round one tonight and round two tomorrow, as far as that goes. HD, a lot of people having that conversation. Seems more than like A.J. DeBonta is going to be the number one pick by the Washington Wizards. But if you're the Milwaukee Bucks, you got picks 10 and number 13. You're going to have some choices, whether it's Nate Amendt, Brandon Burries, Yaxel Lindenborg, Hans Steinbeck, Kareem Lopez, Morris Johnson Jr. You're going to have a chance to get a quality player that's not a top five player that can help you immediately. Part of this trade involving Giannis Antetokounmpo, involving four first-round picks.
2: Now, so two of the guys that I actually have on my list is Brayden Burries from Arizona, who actually led the Arizona Wildcats in scoring as a freshman, and then Nate Amendt, who averaged 16.7 points per game. That was second for the Tennessee Volunteers. He's 6'10", about 215 pounds. I don't think both of those guys are going to be there at 10 and 13. Mm-hmm. So now you got to go deeper into the bag, and you say, that, well, there's a guy that won a national championship at the University of Michigan, Yaxel Lindenborg. I think he's someone, whichever one of those two guys are there between Nate Amendt and Brandon Burries, you take one of those players, and then Lindenborg as well, you take him and hopes that either one of those guys in the next 2 or 3 years can build out and fill out from a basketball, I would say, development standpoint, getting stronger in the weight room, and be two centerpieces to what you're building right now within your future.
4: 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We're going to bring this NFL quarterback to talk about his new team, hang out with Tom Brady, and how golf has helped him to become the quarterback that he may be in a surprise move this year in the NFL. 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
2: 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Group L action. England and Ghana are scoreless. England with nearly 80% possession, but they have been unable to break through, looking like it's headed towards a draw here between the two nations. Earlier today, the action started with Ronaldo's redemption in Group K. Portugal routed Uzbekistan 5-0, and a major bounce-back performance for Portugal and for Cristiano Ronaldo, the 41-year-old with a six-minute goal, and it made him the first player in tournament history to score in six different World Cups. He added another in the 39th minute, and it was enough to put Portugal at the top of Group K as things stand. I'm Lucas Panzeca, Westwood One Sports.
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1: I'm Christine Lisi. Lifelong dreams will be realized and franchises' futures dramatically changed in the 2026 NBA draft tonight. It is a star-studded class. A.J. DeBonta, Darren Peterson, Caleb Wilson, Cam Boozer, to name a few. Wizards have the top pick, and there is no question who they should take, believes ESPN basketball analyst Corey Alexander.
2: Is your award eligible? A.J. is a hooper. He loves the hoop. And by the way, he just so happened to lead the country in scoring at 25.5 points per game. He averaged three times pretty much the assists per game that Darren Peterson averaged. He had a 36-point triple-double. What are we talking about? I don't know why there's even...
1: Corey Alexander on Freddie and Harry. Draft coverage in 1 hour on ESPN Radio, 8 Eastern, ESPN and ABC. Former Texas Tech quarterback Brendan Sorsby won't be on an NFL field in 2026. The league's decided not to hold a supplemental draft. Felt Sorsby, who admitted to betting thousands of times on college and pro sports during his college career, would become a distraction to teams as they begin to start training camp.
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0: is Harry Douglas. I'm Freddie Coleman. Thanks for joining the afternoon cool edition of Freddie and Harry on SiriusXM Channel 80, as well as TuneIn. Don't forget to turn on smart speaker. They'll play ESPN Radio, and we can't have a football season. We don't have Kirk Cousins playing quarterback for somewhere this year. He'll be a member of the Las Vegas Raiders, and he joins us as he's partnered with Bank of America to host a Golf With Us clinic that is happening in Grand Rapids, Michigan. Before we talk about that, Kirk, what has it been like so far? You go from the Atlanta Falcons, you go to Las Vegas Raiders, Tom Brady's in charge of things, they draft Fernando Mendoza. What has that been like for you getting ready for this season?
1: Yeah, you know, this is my fourth team, and anytime I've changed teams, it's no small task. All new teammates, many new coaches, relatively new system, new language, new place to live, just a lot of change, a lot of living out of a suitcase at first, living in a hotel room, trying to figure things out. So it's not a small task to change teams, but I am excited about the opportunity, about the group. Having worked with Clint Kubiak before, I'm excited to get back with him and with Andrew Giannoco and Rick Dennison. And so we'll see where it leads. But it was a good spring. We laid a good foundation, and I think it should be a good group.
2: How much of the thought process when you were trying to figure out where you were going to be for 2026 led towards Clint Kubiak and his offensive system and how familiar you are with that offensive system as well?
1: Yeah, I think being able to work with a coach you've been with before, have shared history, I think that helps. I think the same of teammates. Like if you can play with a receiver, a tight end, an O-lineman that you've been with before, it's just going to help you hit the ground running and have a greater trust factor. You know, you certainly can start over fresh with somebody. I've done it before, but it's a luxury if you can get with people you've been with before. So that was one of the advantages of getting to Vegas. And then as I got there, you know, realized there's a lot of positives here. And so I'm excited about what lies ahead.
0: What was the first meeting with Tom Brady like?
1: I think it was a quarterback meeting. He came in early in OTAs, might have been one of the first couple days. And, and the key is really that he's been available as far as a phone call or a text away at any time. So, you know, it's not often, but occasionally I may reach out about a specific, you know, football question or how he would handle something. And, you know, he does a great job of giving me honest feedback and being prompt with a response. And so I think just having that resource available to you, as I told him before I signed, I said, you know, I'd like to think that's a competitive advantage for us. There's just more experience and more experience and accomplishment there than any guy who's ever played the game. So, what a blessing for me to be able to have, a text or a phone call away.
2: How important is it, the relationship between a veteran quarterback and a young quarterback? They drafted Fernando Mendoza, number one overall. He won a national championship. He is a Heisman Trophy winner as well. But how important is it to have a dynamic relationship with that young quarterback who we know at some point is going to be the face of this franchise and take the keys over and be the quarterback? But you're a person who's been in this offensive system that he can come to and ask little questions here and there so he can be the best version of himself while he's growing in that role.
1: Yeah, I think it's important that the quarterback room is always a working force together with everybody involved. Quarterback coach, assistant quarterback coach, you know, every string of the quarterback room depth. You know, when I'm the starter, I want to hear all the voices. I want to hear everybody's opinion, perspective, what they think of footwork, what they think of a drill, what they think of a read, what they think of a decision made in a game. So when we're all kind of in there together helping one another, that's when it operates the best, and I expect that to be the case, and it was the case all spring. And not just the quarterback room, but really the whole team. We all have to be pulling together, working together, and when we do that, I think it gives us the best chance to win and have success, both as a team and individually.
0: Las Vegas Raiders quarterback Kirk Cousins, hit him on the social. Kirk Cousins, 8, joining us on the afternoon cool edition of Freddie and Harry with Harry Douglas. I'm Freddie Coleman on ESPN Radio, the ESPN app, and 6XM Channel 80. He is here in Bath on behalf of Bank of America. He is partnering with Bank of America to host a Golf With Us clinic in Grand Rapids, Michigan. A lot of people love the game of golf. A lot of people like me, if you give me a clown's mouth and a windmill, I'm good. You put me out on the course at 18, I'm going to be terrible, Kirk. So what is it like about golf that got you involved to the point where it's become part of a workout, a routine, really a lifestyle for you being an NFL quarterback?
1: Yeah, I think it really started when you get to OTAs in the spring of your rookie year, and the way the schedule is set up is that the workouts are 4 days a week, and you're out of the building by noon or 1 o'clock. And at the time, you know, a lot of us were single guys, no wife, no kids. We're living in a hotel room or an apartment. We got a little bit of spending cash, and we got a lot of free time. And being athletes, we love to get outside and be athletic. So it just turned into, hey, let's go golf. And then when you get those three-day weekends, you're always looking to play golf on the weekend. So it just kind of, the schedule of the NFL in a lot of ways kind of just lends itself to getting out and playing in the spring. And then when we get our five-week summer break between OTAs and training camp, it kind of lends itself to continuing that when you go home. And now I've got two boys who are 7 and 8. They're getting into it. So it's just been really fun to kind of build that foundation. I put my clubs away for many seasons. You know, it started training camp, but don't really pick them up again until the end of the season. So that's been tough on my golf game, but I look forward to when I'm done playing, me and my two boys, you know, really trying to grind in our games together and all get down to low handicaps. So we'll see if that can happen up ahead.
2: What have you learned from the game of golf that you have actually taken back to the game of football?
1: Yeah, you know, and that's the thing with Bank of America and the event they're doing here in Grand Rapids today and across the country. They've got 185,000 kids who they've given access to be able to play golf at a much more affordable rate. But that's one of the reasons Bank of America is doing it, is to try to help these kids learn through the game of golf many of the traits that will translate to whatever they do in life and wherever they go. And it's part of the reason I have my boys on the golf course, is I understand it. Hey, as a quarterback, I've got to stay steady. I can't ride the roller coaster emotionally, and it's no different on the golf course. It's tempting to ride the golf to ride the roller coaster emotionally on the golf course, but you got to stay steady. You know, have humility and success, and stay steady in failure. And so, you know, I teach that to my boys, and teach it to myself. And right. Then whether it's golf or football, you got to apply those same principles. So. That's what Bank of America is trying to do here through the game of golf today in Grand Rapids, but also across the country. And I think it's a really cool initiative they're putting on.
0: Yeah, more than 185,000 young people have signed up, including many first-time golfers. There are a lot of potential Kirk Cousins out there learning the game like you were able to learn it, Kirk. What's the first message you would tell anybody, whether you're a kid, older, male, female, about getting involved in the game of golf?
1: I guess I'd take it a little more philosophical than just golf, because I could probably just say have a better grip than I have on the golf club and you'll be off to a better start. But a little more philosophical, I remember what Mike Shanahan told me my rookie year when we were going through a tough stretch in our NFL season. He said, Kirk, tough times don't last, tough people do.
0: Right.
1: And I think golf can teach you that. I think pro football can teach you that, but certainly life will. And so I would encourage all the kids who are out here today that we're going to work with in the clinic to say, hey, you know, tough times don't last, tough people do. If you don't like the shots you hit, the one thing you can't do is quit and give up and say, you know, I'm not going to do this. You know, keep trying, stay tough, and you know, your golf game will come around, but you take that approach to other areas of life, you know, life will come around. So I think it's important. I'm trying to teach that to my boys, too. They don't come out of a womb very resilient or gritty, so we're trying to teach that every day that we can.
2: I know that's right. Where can families learn more about golf with us?
1: Yeah, I think you can go to bofa.com, short for bankofamerica.com, /golf with us. It's a great program for kids ages 6 to 18. And, you know, Bank of America is trying to, you know, piggyback on the popularity of the game and help give access to the game to so many young people, and to teach them, you know, the great character traits like resilience and discipline and concentration and confidence, all those things that, you know, we want all of our kids to learn.
0: Hey, Kirk, we really appreciate the time. We know you're going to keep being involved with this. We can't wait to see you on the football field with the Las Vegas Raiders. Take care, be well, and thanks for joining us and Freddie and Harry.
1: Yeah, great catching up with you guys. Thanks.
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0: He's Harry Douglas. I'm Freddie Coleman. It's the summer solstice edition of Freddie and Harry, presented by Progressive Insurance on Sirius XM Channel 80, as well as tune in. Don't forget to tell that smart speaker to play ESPN Radio. 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We got the number one pick about to happen in the NBA draft about an hour and 15 minutes away. We take him to the coverage at 7:30 Eastern time on ESPN Radio, the ESPN app. More than likely, A.J. DeBonta is going number one to the Washington Wizards. Well, we had our selection committee of me, HD, Shannon Penn, E-Dog, Eric Hanman, and we came with the top six best number one overall picks ever in the history of sports. Who is the best number one overall pick ever according to YOU? You're going to hear our six, and we'll hear yours in about 15 minutes at 888-SAY-ESPN, 888-729-3776. And HD, I fully expect tonight there's going to be a lot of movement, either people trading up, trading down. I think there's going to be some serious, serious movement involving the NBA draft tonight. We already saw the trade. Giannis Antetokounmpo going to the Miami Heat from the Milwaukee Bucks. We have Julius Randle being traded by the Minnesota Timberwolves to the Brooklyn Nets. With the kind of deep draft that this is, there's going to be some movement because there's a lot of what now guys. I know Tyler Herro's with the Milwaukee Bucks. That's not a standing thing that he still may be a Milwaukee Buck, depending on how the draft goes. By the end of tonight, when they got picks number 10 and number 13.
1: Yeah, the team that I'm looking at that could really utilize a player like Tyler Herro will be the Detroit Pistons. Ooh. A guy that can score at all three levels, get in the paint, playing off 2 feet, something that we have seen as a lost art in the NBA today. Jalen Brunson and also Jimmy Butler, the two guys that come to mind that do it at a high level. But being able to shoot the mid-range jump shot, shoot it from three, from a great percentage, and also get to the free throw line and then knock down free throw shots. To be able to play alongside Cade Cunningham in that capacity, I think will be a good thing for the Detroit Pistons. What say you, Freddie Coleman?
0: I love everything you said. I don't think it's going to happen, but it does make sense. If it's not a Tyler Herro, then who could it be for the Detroit Pistons? Because you're right. You need that extra point guard that can be a bigger guard to go to big guy like Cade Cunningham that can do some of the things that he can do, but not everything because he's so good and he's a superstar. But that relief pitcher needs to be there, and it needs to be a lot taller than Danis Jenkins. I like Danis Jenkins a lot, but he's 6'1 on a good day. You need a guy like 6'4", 6'5", that can be that.

0: combo guard that can play with and without Cade Cunningham for the Detroit Pistons?
1: Well, I'm glad you asked. There's a guy that's going to be a free agent that led the Miami Heat in scoring by the name of Norman Powell.
0: I look at you.
1: I think that symmetry would also be a nice addition for the Detroit Pistons. And what they have to realize is that Cade Cunningham, you understand that he is your 1A. So who is going to be that sidekick? We all thought it was going to be Jalen Duren, only for him not to show up in the playoffs at all, in my opinion. So who can be that number two player? That way Jalen Duren can be the number three guy, and you feel comfortable doing that as well, too. So I think either Norman Powell or finding a way that to go get Tyler Hero, those are the two guys I have in mind for the Detroit Pistons moving forward.
0: One team I got circled, though, at number eight, your Atlanta Hawks. They got that pick via the New Orleans Pelicans.
1: Mm-hmm.
0: If they can find any way to package that with maybe two players or maybe another player, that could have all the makings of the Hawks trading that pick to the Boston Celtics for Jaylen Brown.
1: Ooh.
0: I think if you put that kind of package together, maybe with a ricochet, Shannon Penn, our producer, even said, hey, Nikhil Alexander Walker, you involve those two players and the eighth pick in the draft. That could get that done. The Celtics get younger players. They have a guy who can play on the front line a little bit that can help them out. And Risha say, Nikhil Alexander-Walker is a combo guard that can play inside and outside. We know that he's a hell on wheels defender when it comes to the Atlanta Hawks. And the eighth pick in the draft, Jaylen Brown gets his team. Jalen Johnson learns how exactly what that is. You got a CJ McCollum already there as an extra veteran presence for your basketball team. I got my eyes on number eight. I think the top four is going to be solidified when it comes to the NBA draft. You look at the rounds right now, the top four, just look at in that A.J. DeBonta, number one, he's going to Washington. Darren Peterson, number two, he's going to Utah. Cameron Boozer at number three, I don't think there's any question. He does not get past the Memphis Grizzlies. And Caleb Wilson at number four to the Chicago Bulls. After that, that's when it gets interesting. You're a team like the Hawks with a Jaylen Brown out there who don't want to be in Boston anymore. That could have all the makings of potential, because I still think Jaylen Brown will be traded by the time the first round of this draft is over tonight.
1: Yeah, and I think if you're the Hawks, you want to keep at least one of your first-round draft picks. Most likely, if you're trading for Jaylen Brown, you're going to have to give up that number eight overall pick. But if you don't do that, there's a guy by the name of Kingston Flemings, who a lot of people have mocked to the Atlanta Hawks, that I feel like is going to be a really good player. He was a freshman last year, averaged 16.1 points per game, and he's 6'3", about 190 pounds. I think he can grow into a pretty solid player and can shoot the lights out of the basketball as well, too. So if you don't make that decision where you want to trade for Jaylen Brown, then you stay right there at number eight. If Kingston Flemings is on the board at that time, that's also if other guys that you have high on your draft board is not there, then you choose him, and then with your second first-round draft pick, you get another big, because I do feel like Okongwu is a four versus a five.
0: Yep.
1: He's a guy that can stretch the floor, go out, shoot the three-point at the three-point line as well. So add another big man to the equation with some size.
0: Because Kingston Flemings, anybody coached by Kelvin Sampson, I trust at the next level.
1: Me too.
0: Especially the guard position, because you're right. He's built like an NFL wide receiver, 6'4", 190 pounds. He can play both guard spots. He's a tenacious defender. He may be the most athletic guard in the draft that we don't talk about. That's not named Darren Peterson. That's not named Darius Acuff Jr., who's really athletic for Arkansas. But anytime I saw Kingston Flemings play, I said, man, oh, man, that guy plays old. Even though he's only 18, 19, he plays old with that kind of ability to control the game both ends of the floor, never out of sorts. If the Hawks stay put and he's there at number eight, I think the perfect guy to learn from CJ McCollum would be a guy like Kingston Flemings out of Houston.
1: Well, also, it's in his bloodline. You look at his sister. I cover her in the McDonald's All-American game.
0: Going to Duke,
1: On the girls' side of things, she's going to play at Duke. She's a sharpshooter. So you just talk about it being embedded in their bloodline to be certified ballers.
2: All right, another guy that we thought was a certified baller until he got himself in some trouble off the court, Ja Morant.
0: Wow.
2: You had reports going into this draft that there were teams that were interested, like New Orleans, Sacramento, and maybe even Brooklyn. Now that speculation's kind of dried up for him, or Minnesota. That was the other team. So what do you see here, Freddie? I'll start with you with Ja Morant. Like, can Ja Morant still be one of your better players on a contending team? Obviously, we all agree he probably needs to go somewhere else, leave Memphis, fresh start somewhere else. Mm-hmm. Who's that team? Could it be a Toronto? Like, can he still be that guy? Not necessarily your best player, but a big contributing piece on a contending team.
0: I don't think you should rely on him being your best player. He's got to be the best teammate when it comes to Ja Morant. It can't be about trying to recapture that superstardom that he had, developing into a potential face of the league. That's history. You can't be that if you're Ja Morant. And if you're a team trying to take on Ja Morant, you can't and should not expect that out of Ja Morant. It's all about him being the best teammate and the best member of that organization, not trying to recapture some kind of lost glory. If that's what he's going to do, then he's going to set back any kind of progress your team is thinking they're about making by trading for Ja Morant. I still wonder if there's any kind of market. If there is, what market is there for Ja Morant?
1: Well, that's also, I think, the thing that's going through a lot of these front office executives' mind, Freddie, is that if we have a young team, they're probably saying we don't want to bring in a Ja Morant because we don't want him influencing our young players as they're trying to grow and develop into players that they want to be in this league, and also the organization really wants those players to be as well. A older team, a veteran team where he can't have that much influence, and Ja Morant can't blame anyone but himself. He has himself in this situation right now with the nonsense and not really taking certain things serious when Adam Silver gave him chance after chance after chance. So I'm interested to see what is the market for a guy like Ja Morant and where is his next destination if it's not going to be in Memphis.
0: Every time I look at Ja Morant, I think about Ja Morant. I said, man, Shai Gilgeous-Alexander is everything you should have been for the Oklahoma City Thunder. He had the tiger by the tail in Memphis, about to get a shoe deal. He was must-see TV. Young cats, male or female, were wearing his jersey. What's that?
1: Sometimes you can't be so caught up in being famous.
0: That's very true.
1: That's a lot of these young players, that their issue and their problems. They want to be famous. They want to be well-known. Hey, man, there are better ways to be well-known.
0: Mm-hmm. Yeah.
1: Way better ways.
0: He was on his way to being well-known just by doing what he was doing on the court and the humility he was showing off the court. But like you said, sometimes that fame can catch up to you. When it catches you, you got to make sure you're not caught like that, like we saw Ja Morant. Who is the best number one overall pick ever? We had 6-5 our selection committee. Who's yours? 888-SAY-ESPN, 888-729-3776. That's next on Freddie and Harry.
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0: He's put it out there. He wants to be 1A. Not a code number one, not a 1B to a 1A, not a number two to a number one. The guy I'm talking about is Jaylen Brown, at least for right now. Still a member of the Boston Celtics. But he has put it out there in terms of he believes he should be a number one. He knows it's not going to happen in Boston, even though he was there for Jason Tatum. That doesn't matter to Celtics. He believes, and we've all seen it, they regard Jason Tatum a little bit more than Jaylen Brown. So maybe it's time for him to push that exit button and get on out of there. The question is, where is he going to land? Could it be the Atlanta Hawks? Could it be the Houston Rockets? Could it be somewhere else where he wants what he wants and he believes he's meant to make it work and make it happen? The question is, where's that landing spot? And if Jaylen Brown can be that one dude that he believes he is. For the ESPN Radio Sports Beat, I'm Freddie Coleman of ESPN Radio's Freddie and Harry.
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13: I'm Christine Lisi. The Wizards on the clock with the number one overall pick in tonight's NBA draft. ESPN radio coverage, bottom of the hour, 8 Eastern on ESPN and ABC. This is certainly a loaded draft class with the likes of A.J. DeBonsa, Darren Peterson, and Cam Boozer all coming off fantastic freshman seasons at BYU, Kansas, and Duke, respectively. So who should go number one? TNT College Hoops analyst Dallin Cuff.
14: That is the question, because I think their ceiling is higher maybe than Boozer's a little bit, but his floor is better. I think if you take Cam, you know you're getting a winner and you're getting an all-star. These other two could be generational talents. I'm going to lean to the guy that I know right now at least has the mindset, the physicality, and work ethic, and the leadership in A.J. DeBonsa to probably be the better one. But Peterson, if he gets that other six intangibles, he's got all the physical tools and talent you could ever want.
13: Dallin Cuff on Freddie and Harry. Falcons and tight end Kyle Pitts agreed on a 3-year, $54 million contract. Atlanta's now locked up Pitts, and receiver Drake London long-term so can focus on running back Bijan Robinson. The NFL has informed former Texas Tech quarterback Brendan Sorsby it will not hold a supplemental draft this year. League felt Sorsby, who admitted to placing thousands of bets on college and pro sports during his college career, would be a distraction for teams going into training camp. Sorsby's attorney said he plans to bring the matter to the NFLPA. Despite a 19-1 shot advantage and 79% possession, England shockingly played to a scoreless draw with Ghana at the World Cup. Cristiano Ronaldo became the first person to score in six different World Cup tournaments. He scored twice in the 5-0 rout of Uzbekistan.
15: Hey, it's Michelle Smallman, and coming up Wednesday, we'll react to the first round of the NBA draft and break down how the Giannis trade to Miami impacted the draft. It's on Sportsmanlike, 6 a.m. Eastern, right here on ESPN Radio, ESPN2, and ESPNU.

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1: Us.
0: This is Freddie and Harry.
1: We always have our selection committee. Today's subject, an animal. If you could be any animal, what animal would that be?
2: Hold on for a second. Can you make a male lion sound for us? Can we hear your roar? Oh, that was a good one. One more time for us. Okay, Al.
1: That's good.
2: I'm scared of that damn male lion. Somebody grab Bob. Don't leave us just yet. Because St. Bernards, those aren't small dogs.
1: No, they're not.
2: Let me hear you bark like a St. Bernard. Mardi Gras, Bob. Okay, that was pretty good.
1: That's a big old dog.
2: So, Jeff, have you heard these whales make noises?
3: Oh, yeah.
2: We want to hear it. Give us something that you hear the whales do. Let's go. That's pretty cool.
1: One more time.
2: See, big airline food. Let me hear you quack, quack, quack like a duck.
3: Shuck-a-duck-a, quack, quack.
0: This is Freddie and Harry.

0: Yogis, I'm Freddie Coleman. Welcome to the bonus afternoon cool edition of Freddie and Harry. 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So we do it each and every Tuesday. We all put our brains together, meaning me, HD, Shannon Penn, E-Dog, Eric Handman, and we have a topic du jour. Today's topic du jour, who is the best number one overall pick ever, no matter what sport, no matter what year, no matter who? Who made our top six? Well,
1: number one
0: was LeBron James.
1: Number two,
0: Lou Alcindor, a.k.a. Kareem Abdul-Jabbar.
1: Number three,
0: Mario Lemieux.
1: Number four,
0: Magic Johnson, Irvin to his mom and dad.
1: Number five,
0: John Elway.
1: Number six,
0: always the kid, Ken Griffey Jr. So those were our top six. Who is number one on your best overall pick ever list at 888-SAY-ESPN, 888-729-3776. We won't even debate your picks. We'll let you say what you got to say and get out of the way. If we don't like it, we'll just keep it quiet. Well, maybe. We'll see. Jordan in Denver, my friend. Who is the best number one overall pick ever, according to YOU?
2: Well, I'd have to agree with you guys on your number five pick, but he deserves the number one, being John Elway, the guy willed his team to three Super Bowls, although they lost, and he took pay cuts later in his career to help finally bring two championships home. So a guy that was that good and could will his team to the Super Bowl as many times as he did, and all like when he retired, he was the winningest quarterback in NFL history. You got to go with him.
3: So a lot of people also forget that he has a Super Bowl championship as a front office executive as well, too, with the Denver Broncos. So that's attached to his resume. Not only does he have two Super Bowls, add one more, he has three.
0: It's a shame he never played in a bowl game at Stanford. He was all they had. He'd be having great stats. They'd be losing 38-35, 41-38. Anytime I saw him play in college, I said, man, oh, man, 6'4", 230 pounds. Can run like the wind.
3: And can throw it, make every single throw on the football field.
0: One of the best arms in the history of the National Football League. He got to Denver, first with Dan Reeves, and then when Mike Shanahan took over, we kept seeing that evolution. His final game in his NFL career, Super Bowl MVP, 300 yards passing, unfortunately beating your Atlanta Falcons in that Super Bowl. Many people thought it was going to be Atlanta not winning versus Minnesota, but Chris Chandler and Dan Reeves took care of that. And got them dirty birds to the Super Bowl before they ran the old cowboy known as John Elway.
3: Guess who was in the building down there in South Beach?
0: Oh, you went to the game in Miami?
3: Yeah, see, I knew all along I was going to be walking down there in my leopard speedos when I got older. I knew back then.
0: You were only 15.
3: Only?
0: You heard me. You're only 15.
3: But I still knew I was going to be walking down there in my leopards. No, I wasn't 15. I was what?
0: You were born in 1984, right?
3: Yeah.
0: That was the 1999 Super Bowl.
3: So I was 14, about to turn 15.
0: My mistake.
3: I just started to get peach fuzz.
4: Well, actually.
3: That was a well actually moment for me.
0: Completely. Unexpected, but expected. Chris in Virginia, who is the best number one overall pick ever, according to YOU.
5: What's up, brothers?
0: What's
5: Thanks
0: going
5: for
0: on?
5: Taking my call. I know you both had a wonderful, lovely Father's Day.
0: Thank you.
5: Brother Harry, it was a pleasure meeting your poolside brother and talking to you for a minute. Yes, we briefly, if you remember.
3: Yes, we did. We shook hands and everything in the pool. I had an opportunity to talk to Chris' son that plays football as well.
0: Okay.
3: While we was down in Myrtle Beach.
0: Nice.
5: Lovely. Yeah, my son played with your son for a little bit in the pool. It was a pleasure, brother. So, my choice, 1987. The Admiral David Robinson. Remember when that boy came out of school and it was well anticipated? He had to put 2 years in the military before he could start balling. And he actually set the blueprint for your Kevin Garnett and your Kevin Durant being that tall, but being physical, fast with a jump shot. Thank you, brothers. Y'all take care, Eric.
3: No, thank you.
0: Amen.
3: So it was pretty cool meeting Chris, y'all. I get it. He was talking about David Robinson, but let me tell y'all about the situation that happened at the pool.
0: Oh, so, I can't wait to hear this.
3: Well, my wife told me because I was working out and she had to go to the dance competition. So she was like, hey, you need to make sure that we have chairs when the kids come back and need to go to the pool. Well, my workout, I was in the workout room for 2 hours and I forgot all about what she had said. So I ran out of the weight room and I said, well, damn, all the chairs are gone. So one chair opens up, right? And a girl was in that chair, and she was not with the family that she was sitting beside. And I come over there just to, hey, you don't mind if I use that chair? No, we're using it. We've been using it. I say, okay, very, very nasty.
0: Right.
3: So I walk around the pool, and a few ladies that were from Charlotte seen what had happened, and she was like, we will make room for you. We don't need all these chairs. We'll make sure. And I say, thank you so much, because my wife told me to get these chairs,
0: right,
3: and I'm going to get fussed at because I don't have them. She was like, we don't want you to get fussed at, baby, with your handsome self. And I was like,
0: oh,
3: Lord,
0: okay,
3: Grandma.
0: Here we go.
3: my family comes. I'm in the pool. Chris hits me. He said, you like somebody I know. You Harry, right? I was like, yeah. He's like, from Freddie and Harry. I listen to y'all all the time. And we gets to talking in the pool. And then he was like, my son plays football. I was like, well, tell him to come here. And I was just talking to him about, you know, being passionate and doing, you know, things that the normal kid wouldn't do. And sometimes you got to sacrifice. You got to cut off your finger to save your hand.
0: Right.
3: And we had a nice spill, nice conversation and all. Man, the kids running around the pool having fun. Mm. But it was pretty awesome. And it wasn't just Chris, though, that listens to our show. There are about 8 dads at the dance competition, too, Freddie. I didn't tell y'all this.
0: No, you didn't.
3: That say they listen to Freddie and Harry religiously, and they love the show. So I did want to share that with y'all. Chris just made me remember when he called and said we had the conversation.
0: I want to wish a happy belated Father's Day to Chris and the crew down there hanging out with us and listening to Freddie and Harry. We appreciate you so, so much. Whether it's 5 seconds, 5 minutes, anytime you want to hang out with us, we love, because we like to believe that we're a good hang. We know our listeners out there are a good hang.
4: You know, the most impressive part about that
0: is
4: that you've been able to meet Chris and his family and son and have those and drop that knowledge. That's key. We got to be able to share that information. So it was impressive that you were able to have that serious, focused conversation with Chris and his son while wearing your leopard Speedos. Very impressive.
3: In the leopards. Not everybody, ladies and gentlemen, can wear the leopards and style and profile. I told y'all earlier, I've been working out. Pump it.
0: Too much.
3: Body's looking good.
0: Too much information. Doo-da.
3: Let's go. What's the matter, Freddie? Jealous?
0: I'm not jealous. Not jealous at all. I just know TMI when I hear TMI. One of our favorites is Jay and the Boogie down Bronx at 888-729-3776. Jay, who's the best number one overall pick ever, according to YOU?
6: You know, I was going to say Kareem, and that's what I told the producer. But it's actually hands down. I just thought about it. It's Tim Duncan. Tim Duncan came in and completely changed an entire franchise. He won a championship within a couple of years, won 4 more, just a crazy amount of awards. I mean, how can it not be Tim Duncan? It has to be Tim Duncan.
0: Well,
6: that's where I'm going when I'm stamping it. Okay. That's from the Bronx.
0: Put it this way, 15-time All-Star, all NBA first team 10 times. We knew he was going to be good, HD. Nobody saw this when he came out of Wake Forest. Thought he was too placid, not demonstrative enough, didn't have that fire. One of my favorite stories about Tim Duncan, Kevin Garnett shared this. Kevin Garnett always tried to get under the skin of Tim Duncan because he felt if he could do that like he did other players, he would bring him down to his level. He said Tim Duncan was the best trash talk nobody talked about, but he said he would do it subtle. He said he'd take a shot and you get closer. Ooh, you were close. Got you. Too late. You were almost there. And Kevin Garnett said it would drive him nuts because he kept making shot after shot. So nice about it. Never lost his cool. Never lost his religion. Ooh, you're almost there. Nice try. And you can hear Kevin Garnett in his podcast. And it's just, you can see the frustrated Kevin Garnett's face today. Still thinking about how he tried to get under Tim Duncan's skin. And Tim Duncan wasn't happy.
7: Is that why he got ejected for laughing on the bench?
0: Who, Kevin Garnett?
7: No, Tim Duncan.
0: Yeah, but you know why? Because it was Crawford.
7: Joey Crawford
0: tossed him for laughing on the bench. And Joey Crawford said later on, he didn't expect that reaction, and it PO'd him so much that he felt compelled. He said after he did that, Greg Popovich said, that's why he got thrown out because of that. And Greg Popovich said, if you throw me out of this game, you're not going to need the police. You're going to need a priest. So he threw out Greg Popovich.
3: Everybody can be laughing. Not Tim Duncan, that's not you, Timmy.
0: Joey Crawford said he could not believe the one person laughing at him on the bench was a guy that showed no emotion his entire NBA career, and it just got him to the nth degree. He couldn't help but run him.
3: The big fundamental.
0: Story. Yeah, Kevin Garnett, ooh, nice try. Got you. Fantastic story.
3: Almost.
0: Neil in Music City in Nashville. Neil, who is the best number one overall pick ever, according to you?
8: Y'all ready for this one?
0: Ready.
8: All right. I am a little bit of a homer.
0: Okay.
8: But he was so good when he went out for a year, they got another number one draft pick. That's the sheriff, Peyton Manning.
9: Neil, I tried twice. I got Neil, shot down.
3: Is he still there? Is Neil still there?
8: Can you hear me?
9: Yeah, we got you.
3: Yes. Can Neil, are you a Tennessee Volunteer fan?
8: Yeah, I am.
3: Well, let me ask
8: you
3: this.
8: I'm from Nashville.
3: I need you
8: to
3: finish. I need you to finish this for me. Good old Rocky Top.
8: Rocky Top, Tennessee.
3: There you go, Neil.
0: Like he was not going to know that song.
3: I need him to finish it.
0: Even,
3: I needed him.
0: Even if you went to Vanderbilt, Belmont, Tennessee Tech, Middle Tennessee State, East Tennessee, everybody knows Rocky Top. Good old Rocky Top, Tennessee. Everybody knows that song. Keep weighing in. 888-SAY-ESPN, 888-729-3776. Who is the best number one overall pick ever according to YOU? And when it comes to number one picks, should it be A.J. DeBonta or Darren Peterson going number one tonight in the NBA draft? He is Harry Douglas. I'm Rocky Top Freddie Coleman. It's the Afternoon Cool known as Freddie and Harry, the bonus version on ESPN Radio, the ESPN app, and Sirius XM Channel 80.
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1: It's the Summer Solstice Edition, bonus coverage of Freddie and Harry. 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So, who is the best number one overall pick ever? We do each and every Tuesday a selection committee. That was the topic du jour today. Number one overall pick, the best in any sport. Number one was LeBron James. Number two, Kareem Abdul-Jabbar. Number three, Mario Lemieux. Number four, Magic Johnson. Number five, John Elway. Number six, Ken Griffey Jr. Mike in Maryland at 888-729-3776. What's at the top of your list of the best number one overall pick ever?
2: You can't have a conversation without throwing Shaq in there, man. He has to be in the conversation.
1: We brought him up, and we all said, man, we forgot about him. When it comes to Shaquille O'Neal.
3: I don't know how we have this list without Shaq being on it, but I would also say the same thing about Tim Duncan, who has five NBA championships, and his nickname is the Big Fundamental. But Shaquille O'Neal, you talk about a guy who was able to three-peat, but when he was in Orlando, man, you talk about an unstoppable force, was able to join forces with Kobe Bryant and win those championships. But then also went down to Miami in 2004 and won a 2006 championship with Dwayne Wade.
1: He retired the award for best press conference when you retire from a sport. He had like the pool, the rides, everybody. It was like a big old cookout led by Shaquille O'Neal.
3: The personality though too. I think
1: yes.
3: Like that surprised a lot of people because during a time where big men his size
1: was stoic.
3: Let me say big men his height, because we didn't see many big men his size, but big men his height didn't have personality like that. And Shaquille O'Neal just bought a different aura to not just the NBA, but people that he was around. And from a business standpoint, him being able to learn from Junior Bridgman, and Junior Bridgman is a guy that really caught the attention of Shaquille O'Neal. That's why he's thriving right now off the court from a business standpoint as well.
4: Yeah, he was outstanding.
1: Yes. Well done, number one. Number two, Google Junior Bridgman's name. That person never be lost to history about somebody who was successful in athletics, but even more successful after his athletic career was over. God rest his soul when it comes to Junior Bridgman, one of the great sports entrepreneurs post-NBA career, or even post-any athletic career, probably in the history of sports. Joe in the DMV, who is the best number one overall pick ever and why?
5: I'm going to go on a hot take.
1: Oh, boy.
5: Fernando Mendoza.
1: He hasn't played yet.
3: What?
5: What?
3: Let's
5: take that hot take. he's got Tom Brady up there. The man is a good guy.
1: Okay.
5: He's a studier of the game.
1: Sure.
5: He knows what he's doing.
1: Okay.
5: He's going to win multiple championships.
1: All right, now.
5: And let's go Raiders.
3: Joe, I'm going to take that hot take and make a hot cake out of it. And throw it like a frisbee. The man has not even played an NFL game yet. Hot take. We're going to give you a hot cake.
1: By the way, we had Kirk Cousins. He joined us about an hour ago. The Raiders quarterback that's going to get the start earlier before Fernando Mendoza is going to be ready. And he is so impressed by what he's been able to see from Fernando Mendoza. He has all the makings and the makeup that he could be that kind of successful quarterback in the National Football League. You got Kirk Cousins, you got Tom Brady running things, the Las Vegas Raiders. If you missed that interview, you can hear the entire interview on the podcast. Download the Freddie and Harry podcast, available wherever you can find your podcast. Rob in Phoenix, best number one overall pick ever, according to you, is who and why?
6: All right. Hey, I love listening to you guys' show, man. This hurts so much. I'm going to give you, that's not a hot take, it's a disgusting take. DeAndre Ayton. I mean, come on, dude. As a Suns fan, you know, and the thing about D.A., and I'm just saying, I didn't know anything about Luka, but pretty much everybody was like, man, you got to take him. You hear David Robinson, you hear all this stuff. And then, honestly, you guys, like, man, he actually was probably next to CP. I love Book, but real, he was probably the main reason we got to the finals. And then to just see him kind of just turtle or whatever is going on with him, man, I mean that. I'm glad he's not on the Suns anymore, but it just hurts, like, this time of year. And to be honest, man, I'm sure you guys know, but, I mean, listeners, the Suns, in my real take, is always Kareem. And I don't know if you guys know, but, like, man, it was a coin toss between us. And we ended up getting Neil Walsh. And Kareem, no joke, dude. And, like, and he was good. I mean, I'm younger, but I know my son's stuff. And it, you know, it just hurts, man, because D.A. had flashes where you're like, wow. And then it just, you know, I think a lot of it was when CP, you know, kind of broke down and had to retire. We traded him, whatever. But I think, yeah, it hurts, man. It's a joke. But to me, it is Kareem. But DeAndre, man, one of those busts. I'm sorry. He's not horrible. But in my opinion, he's a bust, man. I'm sorry.
4: Believe me, you never want to be the Neil Walk to a Kareem Abdul-Jabbar.
3: No.
4: Or a Sam Bowie.
3: Sam Bowie to a Michael Jordan. That's right. I think you can also put Markelle Fultz in there when it comes to Jason Tatum as well, too.
4: Good pull. Good pull by you on that one. Well, whoever is going to have that upside number one, it comes down to A.J. DeBonta, Darren Peterson. More than likely, it looks like A.J. DeBonta is going to go number one tonight to the Washington Wizards, and Darren Peterson is going to go number two to the Utah Jazz. When it comes to who's a better prospect, there's so many opinions on that. King McClure, ESPN basketball analyst on SportsCenter earlier today, he had to make the choice between A.J. or Darren, who's the better prospect, and he said...
7: Well, we know that Darren Peterson is arguably the best shot maker in this class. However, when you talk about the most complete prospect, to me, it's A.J. DeBonta. I mean, when you look at what he can do, yes, Jeremy just said he led the nation in scoring, but he had 11 games where he had 5 assists or more. I think his ability to be able to pass and make people around him better is something that gets overlooked. I mean, he gets to his spot at his size. He can play that point forward role where he can bring the ball up and make decisions. And when you look at his 7-foot-plus wingspan with his athleticism, he has the intangibles, the things that you cannot teach to be an elite-level defender, which I think he will grow into. He's not there yet, but I think he will grow into eventually. So when we talk about the most complete prospect, the best prospect, to me, it's A.J. DeBonta.
3: I also look at A.J. DeBonta, and he's 6'9 right now, but is this a player that has the potential to still get to 6'11 or even grow to 7 foot?
4: Well, if he does the way he plays, he should be outlawed.
3: Yes.
4: Seriously.
3: So it's still that potential because a lot of these players are very, very young, 18, 19 years old, and haven't solidified their growth spurts or are continuously growing on that side of things. So that's something to look at. You look at a guy like a Kevin Durant, who is 6'11", 7 feet, and the way he plays the game of basketball, he's a two-time NBA champion, a league MVP, a two-time finals MVP as well, too. So he still has that room to grow and get even taller.
4: The one thing I've seen from Darren Peterson, seeing the pre-draft interviews, a smile on his face. It was refreshing to see that because I'm sure he's heard everything about him, and a lot of it has been negative, not positive. Still knowing this is supposed to be his night, no matter where he goes in the NBA draft, which comes up right now. For Harry Douglas, I'm Freddie Coleman. This has been a little bonus Freddie and Harry on the mighty ESPN Radio, the ESPN app, and SiriusXM Channel 80. Enjoy the 2026 NBA Draft.
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25: The next stars of the NBA are ready to hear their names called tonight in a draft that is loaded with high-end talent from the lottery on down. The Washington Wizards have the pick of the litter. What direction do they go at the top of round one? NBA Countdown is next.
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25: Some view this draft as generational. There's the front four of A.J. DeBonta, who led the nation in scoring as a freshman at 735-point games, most in Big 12 history. Darren Peterson, who had the highest scoring average by a freshman in Kansas history. Cameron Boozer, who was the fifth freshman to win the Wooden Award, only player in draft to average 20 and 10 last season, and perhaps the lottery ticket in Caleb Wilson, who recorded 17 games of 20-plus points. Then there's the point guards. Who goes first among Keaton Wagler, Darius Acuff Jr., Michael Brown Jr., Kingston Flemings and Braden Burries, and the defending champion Michigan Wolverines, who have a trio of projected first-rounders in Adai Mara, Yaxel Lindeberg, Morris Johnson Jr., and oh, by the way, their former coach Dusty May is now head coach of the Dallas Mavericks, who pick ninth. The Wizards pick first for the third time in franchise history. John Wall worked out. Kwame Brown did not.
26: Giannis has finally been traded along with his longtime teammate Bobby Portis to the Miami Heat for Tyler Hero, Khalil Ware, Jaime Jaquez Jr., Kasparis Yashikonis, three first-round picks, one pick swap, a second-round pick.
27: This whole thing about Giannis was, I want to go to win a championship. You go to Miami? I don't think that this is much better than a maybe right out of the play-in team right now.
28: That's what Pat Riley, Alonzo Mourning, and the powers that be in Miami are banking on, that the duo of Bam and Giannis, that combination is going to be enough to convince key cogs to come down and play for the Miami Heat.
25: And days leading up to the NBA draft always lead to deals, and you could not have found a bigger trade than what Miami and Milwaukee engaged in. The Heat won the Giannis sweepstakes, but it took a bounty to pry the star forward from the Bucks as Antetokounmpo goes with Bobby Portis to South Beach in a package that includes Tyler Hero, Khalil Ware, Jaime Jaquez Jr., and also a trio of first-round picks, including number 13 tonight. The Bucks chose a trade that focuses on the long-term potential with younger players over a deal from Boston that's centered on a proven star in Jaylen Brown, one that included a pair of first-round picks along with that 2024 Finals MVP. Let's bring in ESPN NBA analyst Tim Legler, who will be part of tonight's ESPN television coverage of the first round of the NBA draft. And Tim, Giannis is a member of the Miami Heat. What does that mean for this franchise?
1: Well, I think it means that you have another relevant team again in the East, in that top five, top six. Beyond that, I don't know, because they still have to add some things. They need playmaking, they need shooting. Obviously, they've got to fill it out. But if you start every night with Bam and Giannis, you're talking about, let's pencil in 45 to 55 most nights, and great, great paint protection, versatility defensively. It's a great place to build from. So I think it thrusts them now into the mix, in that conversation. Depending upon what they do with the rest of the roster, that'll determine how serious of a threat you really think they are.
2: The Bucks were considering that package, the one they accepted from Miami, and the one centered around Jaylen Brown from the Celtics. Considering where this franchise is, did they make the right call with the trade they chose?
1: I think they did, because ultimately I think they got a lot more than Boston was willing to part with. You know, obviously Jaylen Brown's a great player, but I'm talking about the rest of it. You're talking about getting back potentially three starters, all those picks. To me, if you're Milwaukee, you got about as big a haul as you possibly could get. Think about, Giannis is a great player, and he's a former two-time MVP, and he's a champion, but he's basically mid-30s. There aren't a lot of mid-30s star players that get moved, period. And the ones that do, you start to think, like, the way they're viewed is, okay, most of the best days are behind them. You're not going to get what Milwaukee just got for a player in that category. Giannis still has several more years at an elite level. There's no doubt in my mind. But I think Milwaukee did everything they could to restock the best way they could, particularly with those picks. And now they've got two here in the top 13.
2: The top of this draft, Tim, DeBonta, Peterson, Boozer, Wilson are considered to be the first four selected in no particular order. Darren Peterson has been described as the most talented players by some teams, but those same teams have concerns about his health and availability. How should he be evaluated?
1: Yeah, I think that you just summed him up. I think that's what it is. I think when you look at the talent, it's unquestionable. And he's a guy that immediately is going to be able to handle his own at the NBA level, to guard position, the way he handles it, shoots it, his body frame, all of those things. He's got a maturity about his game offensively that's going to translate immediately. All that's true. And then there are question marks there with him, which I think if you remove those, maybe you're looking at the number one pick tonight. And look, it's still not decided, but everybody kind of feels that it's going to be DeBonta. I think that is the right pick for Washington, because I think there is less risk. I don't think there's a ton with any of these top four picks. I really don't. I think it's pretty much all upside, but I think if there's any, it's not with DeBonta. He's the guy I look at with his size, the positional fit with Washington, with what they already have. I think he's a guy that has the charisma to eventually become the face of the franchise. Mm-hmm. He plays hard. He's very versatile, very accomplished offensively immediately. I think that is the safest pick of the four for Washington, because I don't, you know, you can't get this wrong, and there are really no question marks with DeBonta at all.
2: Tim, if you're Memphis and the choice is Cam Boozer or Caleb Wilson, what are the pros and cons of both?
1: Well, I think when I look at Boozer, first of all, I think you're just looking at a guy a little bit more polished and complete offensively right now. His passing ability, you can view it in an NBA offense with a five out. With now they want their bigs to be handling the ball a lot at the top of the key area, a lot of dribble handoff action, making reads. He can already do that immediately. I think it's clear he's going to be able to extend his range out to NBA three-point level range pretty quickly because of his stroke. He's an NBA-ready rebounder. He just doesn't have quite that same athletic pop that Wilson has, and I think that's what separates the two. It's a little bit more of a project, I think, with Wilson, just in terms of adding polish to his game, handle and shooting and whatnot, but the athletic ability jumps off the page, and you look at him and, you know, you envision him in a high-octane up-and-down offense, and the amount of finishing ability that he's going to have right away. He plays hard, very high character, so you can't go wrong with either guy, and that's really the difference between the two of them. Are you looking more for the guy that's a little bit more complete now, or do you want a guy that's got that upside athletically that you're hoping can round out the rest of his offense?
2: He's ESPN NBA analyst Tim Legler. Will be part of tonight's ESPN coverage of the first round of the NBA draft. Tim, always appreciate the insight.
1: My pleasure. Thanks for having me.
2: Legs joining Malika Andrews, Jay Billis, Andrea Carter, Bobby Marks, and Lisa Salters covering round one on ESPN. The Bucks negotiated with Boston and Miami because those were among the top two destinations where Giannis was willing to be dealt. Now that Brown knows Boston was ready to part ways with him, how does that impact the relationship with the player and the team? Here's Shams Charania.
3: The hard conversations between these two sides have started. This has been a long relationship between Jaylen Brown and the Celtics. It's been mostly fruitful when you think about the success that these two sides have had. But I'm told here the Boston Celtics have started to listen, engage, and discuss trades around Jaylen Brown. Sources tell me the Celtics are speaking to teams right now about Jaylen Brown.
25: You have to wonder if that happens here in round one tonight. The intrigue for this opening round comes from teams looking to make long-range moves versus ones that pay immediate dividends, as you just heard from Shams, which may come in the form of dealing first-rounders for established players. ESPN NBA analyst host of the Hoop Collective podcast, Brian Windhorst, on several Western Conference teams that fit that bill.
0: The Golden State Warriors.
4: Let's start out in the Bay Area at Golden State. The Warriors have the number 11 pick in the draft. Obviously, this is a lottery pick. There's some impact players they could have here. But with where Steph Curry is in his career, and we know that the Warriors have been trying to upgrade their talent dating back to the last trade deadline where they tried to get in on Giannis, would they consider moving that 11th pick for a player like here, Trey Murphy? The Pelicans have interest in a player tonight. There must be somebody they want. If he's there at 11, they might get that offer.
0: The Los Angeles Lakers.
4: Let's head a little bit south to Southern California to talk about the Lakers. Lakers also have a pick in this draft, a pick in the 20s. They can use that. But one thing is they have $50 million in salary cap space, and they're looking to use it on somebody, and it may not be a free agent. We've just seen the last couple of days a couple of players who could help teams get absorbed into salary cap space. Will the Lakers draft tonight, or will they look to pair their salary cap space with that draft pick, potentially to absorb a player that could help Luka Doncic more immediately?
0: The Oklahoma City Thunder.
4: All right, let's look at last year's champs out there in Oklahoma. The Thunder, as we know, have two picks in this draft, number 17 and number 12. They are really a team that has been known on draft night to try to move up. If they like a player, they will pay a premium to get that player. The prices to move up into the top 10 are very, very steep. But if the Thunder like a player that might be available, I could see them trying to move up ahead of number 12 tonight using that 17th pick as well.
0: The Los Angeles Clippers.
4: And finally, let's go back out to Southern California with the LA Clippers. The Clippers are one of the mystery teams in the NBA. They have the number 5 pick. No one's 100% sure what they're going to do with it tonight. They could trade that pick. They could trade it back. One of the things that caught the league's attention was at the end of last week, they started working out players who would be taken late in the lottery. Picks 8, 9, 10, 11, 12, 13. And you wonder why. Are they looking to move back from 5, or are they looking to acquire a second first-round pick from some of those teams that have a second pick in the teens? That is something to watch going into the draft tonight.
25: Yeah, or with that fifth pick, might they be a player for Jaylen Brown? Coming up next on NBA Countdown, we'll hear from NBA Commissioner Adam Silver on the new lottery format and NBA expansion, as well as former BYU star A.J. DeBonsa, odds-on favorite to be the top pick in the draft. He'll explain why that's important to him. 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
0: This Saturday in Saudi Arabia, it's a night of glory. 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
7: Jim Basquel back on NBA Countdown, taking you to the first round of the NBA Draft. The Bulls and Spurs have the most picks of any teams in this draft, four apiece. There are six teams that have multiple first-rounders, including OKC at 12 and 17, and the Blazers and Pacers, the only two teams that currently do not have a pick. Again, the Wizards, with the worst record in the league, won the lottery in the top pick. This is the last season of the current lottery format. The league has made changes beginning next season, which deters tanking and rewards winning. NBA Commissioner Adam Silver with our PJ Carlissimo and Alan Hahn.
8: How soon do you think we're going to feel or see the impact in the changes to the draft lottery system?
9: I think we're going to feel it immediately. I mean, you guys both been around the league forever. We've never in the history of the league had a season where there was zero incentive to be at the bottom. So that we're going into a world we're not familiar with, where we have flat lottery odds. And in fact, as you guys know, odds are even worse if you're one of the worst three teams in the league. So while it's still a draft, and obviously if you're a playoff team, you're not, you know, with some exceptions around the play-in, you're not in the lottery. So it still gives the ability for teams, non-playoff teams, to replenish. But hopefully we've done away with that direct incentive to race to the bottom. And so I think already we're seeing it in terms of how teams are out in the free agent market and trades. It's like it's all about winning, and that's how it should be. And maybe the correction was long overdue, but whatever, for whatever reason the guardrails came off, maybe it was because there was a perception of such a deep draft class this year. Maybe analytics in all sports have become paramount. But anyway, we made the change, and I'm really excited about it.
10: There was almost immediate agreement, which is sometimes surprising in our league.
9: Yeah, I would say, PJ, we began working on it in earnest in December, and the vote was in May. And to your point, I think everyone, even those who were participating in it, recognized we needed a change. You know, so we met several times with the GMs, directly with the coaches, of course, the team owners, Players Association, and it really was wonderful to see that everyone came together, you know, who believes in this league, knows that competition is first and foremost what this is about. And also, you know, I don't want to leave out the word fan. I mean, it was like, what do the fans want? And even I think some fans were conflicted, because we saw in certain markets you had fans who almost sort of were convinced that my team's better off being bad, because then I'm going to participate in this draft. And people almost feel guilty about that. So let's make it easy. Like, go out and compete.
10: My Seattle-centric question is always, where do we stand expansion right now?
9: So where we stand is we're actively taking bids, sort of informal bids, for groups interested in Seattle and Las Vegas. Those are two markets we're looking at right now. What we've told our teams and those participating is that it's not guaranteed that we're going to expand, but we're going to make a decision by the end of this year, just so we don't prolong it. And by those early interests, the groups, it comes up, this is where we're going to play, this is what our organization will look like, sort of the bona fides of the people who are and the groups behind those bids. But we're seeing truly robust interest in both markets. And as I said, no votes have been taken yet by NBA owners.

0: But we're going to be meeting in Las Vegas in July.
1: Maybe nothing significant coming out of Vegas necessarily in the summer?
0: Unlikely. I think we'll be giving an update to our team owners. It's an opportunity to meet with interested groups because we'll be out there. Maybe look at some other sites where people are talking about potentially building new arenas in Las Vegas. But no news is likely coming out in July.
2: Your reaction to seeing a franchise like the Knicks and that fan base celebrating a championship for the first time in 53 years.
0: I'm a New Yorker, you know, so, and I was alive for the last two, you know. So I was around. Yeah, but actually, I was a little older. And just say, to experience it as a New Yorker, I think to see people come together, 2 million people, I'm going to say it in my opening remarks tonight, we're in Lower Manhattan celebrating this team. And even on top of the great ratings we saw, seemingly everyone I knew was at a viewing party.
2: Yes.
0: Outdoors or indoors,
2: right.
0: You know, and participating in it. And I, you know, I've always thought of New York as a basketball town. Maybe that's why I love the game so much. You know, Madison Square Garden, you know, right smack in the middle of Manhattan. But I also think at a time when there's not that much that brings us together, what else is there besides sports?
3: NBA Commissioner Adam Silver on a host of topics that will impact the league in the near and long-term future.
4: There are a number of guys in this draft that could end up being the best player, but for Washington and where they are right now, A.J. DeBonsa played in every game. I don't think he missed a practice. He stepped up and led the country in scoring.
5: DeBonsa down the lane, step through from the free throw line, not there, pivot, elevate, score! 38 for A.J. DeBonsa.
6: When I look at him, his tools that he brings to a team, especially if you're Washington right now, you have holes in your roster. He fills holes.
3: He could be the first number one pick out of BYU in program history. It's also important for him to go second to none in this draft. A.J. DeBonsa explains with our Malika Andrews.
7: It's finally here. Can you take me inside maybe the moment that you felt most excited, the moment that nerves have set in a little bit?
8: Most excited? I don't think I'll feel super excited until my name gets called. Mm. A lot of people are just asking me, like, how do you feel? How do you feel? I'm just going with the motion until 8 o'clock.
7: Very even keeled, yeah. Until 8 o'clock, which, yeah, is right at the top of the draft. And you have been adamant that you expect to hear your name called number one overall. Is,
8: yeah,
7: that right?
8: Yeah. I mean, I have the utmost confidence in myself, so I think I'm going to get called first.
7: Is going number one still the most important thing to you as you get closer to this dream being realized?
8: Yeah. I mean, it was the ultimate dream, like being a number one pick and being in a conversation with previous number one picks is definitely the goal.
7: And that hasn't
8: changed.
7: Dulled or changed,
8: no,
7: at all.
8: No.
7: So what is the story that you've told yourself that being the number one pick will complete? Because clearly there's something in your mind that, yeah, says this means X about me.
8: Yeah, I mean, I've been number one since I got ranked. So about eighth, ninth grade, I was like 14 years old. First ESPN rankings came out and I haven't dropped throughout all of high school on mock drafts. I mean, I've been flooring between one and two, but I mean, I think on draft night, I'll be number one, you know, kind of just complete it, and now I got to start all over again.
7: Being the top pick, it comes with huge expectations,
8: yeah,
7: being the face of a franchise. Why are you ready to be that person, that player?
8: I think I kind of just been doing it since I've been, like, 13, having a camera in my face, having people follow me, just kind of being the face of different AAU teams,
7: yeah,
8: so I think I can handle it.
7: And you sort of enjoy that, don't you?
8: Enjoy it. I can deal with it, though.
7: Top to bottom, when it's all said and done, how do you think this class is going to be talked about?
8: Yeah, I think at least 10 of us will probably be still playing when, let's say, 8 years down the road. I think that's how deep we are, but it can be more. And I think this will be probably one of the most talked about draft classes since LeBron's.
3: That's saying something. DeBonsa could be the fifth player ranked number one in the ESPN Next 100, then go number one in the NBA draft. Cooper Flagg accomplished that last season. It's never happened in consecutive seasons. Coming up next on NBA Countdown, who hears his name called first overall? We're about to find out. The Washington Wizards holding that top pick. It's the NBA draft on ESPN Radio and the ESPN app.
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19: 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Good! John Wall, cold-blooded, 92-91, 3.5 to go. 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
3: 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Let's pause. 10 seconds for station identification. 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
3: It is an NBA draft chock full of big time talent, not only at the top. And now it's time to hear where they land. So let's send you to Barclays Center in Brooklyn with our team of Corey Alexander, Seth Greenberg, PJ Carlissimo, and Alan Hahn.
2: And thank you, and welcome to New York, where the championship party doesn't want to end, but talk of next season, of course, has already begun. At the Barclays Center, the large board above us, all the teams, we have 30 picks, seven teams with two picks in the first round of this draft, in a green room filled of young talent waiting to hear their name and live their biggest dream of their lives. We had a blockbuster trade already reported late last night, has two-time MVP Giannis Antetokounmpo headed to South Beach, and that's something we'll get into throughout the night. But right now, minutes away from one of the most anticipated draft classes we've had in a while, with great curiosity about who from this group will be among the league's next stars. Let's get some quick thoughts from our experts about what we're anticipating tonight. PJ Carlissimo, let's start with you. Something you're looking forward to tonight with this draft.
1: Well, I'm just excited by there's so many good guards in the finals we just finished. You watched the job that Dylan Harper did, Carter Bryant did for San Antonio. This group is extremely talented. Some of these guys, depending on who they go with, we may be watching them in the playoffs next year. That's not always the way it is with a draft class.
2: No question. Seth Greenberg?
21: This draft class is historic. If you look top to bottom, you're going to get a quality player, an impact player, probably into the 20s. And we talk about the backcourt, PJ, which I agree with, but there's also very talented, incredibly skilled and physical and competitive frontcourt players that are going to come into the NBA next year ready to contribute. And most times those bigs are not ready, Corey.
22: It's amazing the fact that PJ talks about the guards, you're talking about the bigs, and I'm going to settle in the middle with the wing. And when you consider A.J. Dabonsa right at the top of the draft, most likely, at the wing position. Darren Peterson, regardless as to what he says about a point guard or not, he is a wing. Caleb Wilson most likely will play on the wing. Boozer, you talk about a guy who could be a point forward at the NBA level. The versatility in this draft is truly the highest priority.
2: All right, the lights are coming down here at the Barclays Center. Great anticipation for a draft, as the guys talked about. It could be among one of the best we have seen, maybe going back to that 2003 draft class loaded with so much legendary talent. It's just one of those nights, guys, where you wonder in 5 years from now or even 10 years from now, who are the players that are going to come out of this draft that we'll be talking about, that will be part of that next generation that carries this league?
22: Well, we talk a lot about the top of this draft. The concern for me is, when you want to compare yourself to, people talk about 2003, which was great. Let's go back to 96. You want to talk about the best draft class of all time. Think of the Hall of Famers in that draft. Who becomes the 13th pick that ends up being one of the greatest players of all time, like Kobe Bryant, right? It's not always about the 1 through 4 guys. Who are those guys at the end of the lottery, or those second-round picks like Jalen Brunson that lead their franchises to a world championship?
21: Yeah, I look at a guy like Yaxel Lundberg, a national champion, a guy that came out of nowhere, UAB to a national championship. Three of those Michigan guys, all right? Maybe one day they'll all end up the Mavs and we could have the Michigan Mavs and they're going to play the Nova Knicks. But but those three guys and the season they had, all three of those guys are interesting to watch, whether it's Mara, whether it's Lundberg, or whether it's Johnson. One of those three could be a guy we're going to be talking about in the future.
2: Yeah, we'll be talking a lot about different ways you can build a champion, as I think the Knicks showed the league this year, as you mentioned, the Nova Knicks. But tonight is certainly about the next generation, with Adam Silver coming out to the podium just momentarily to get us started here in the 2026 NBA draft here at the Barclays Center. Again, a packed house, an excited crowd. It's always a great atmosphere here. A gigantic board showing all the picks. You can follow along, of course, with us throughout the night. Players will come and join us after each pick, getting interviews fresh off of the stage. One of the best parts about doing this here with you guys is the emotion that we get from these players, because it's moments after dreams come true. And we begin now as Adam Silver goes to the podium.
23: Good evening, and welcome to the 2026 NBA Draft. Last week, just a few miles from here, more than 2 million people filled the streets of Lower Manhattan to celebrate the Knicks' first championship in 53 years. As we've seen, few things bring people together like sports. It's about competition at the highest level, but it's also about the joy and connections shared by people all celebrating something they have in common. Tonight, we welcome a new generation of